0: mile-per-hour range for those spots from Hazleton out towards Hopeton. As we go further south, Permian Basin, relatively quiet right now. But look at what's happening on radar around Lubbock. Outflow boundaries swirling around. And with those, that's those green lines kicking up. Look at that collision. We're going to run it back one more time. Look right in here. Collides, undercuts that explosion of intensity. And as we stand right now in and around Lubbock, look at the pulsing of lightning. I'd actually be interested to see how much lightning they just got in that 30-minute window. Over 1,000 strikes along that I-27 corridor from Abernathy down towards Lubbock. Outflow boundaries swirling around. Other spot that we do want to focus, Desert Southwest, Four Corners region, a lot of activity as well. That's attributed to what we have seen, of course, with tropical moisture coming in. We do have new video coming in out of Vox 4. This is out of northern Texas, Dallas-Fort Worth. Notice what's happening. New grass fire, Parker County. We're going to play this in slow motion for you. And with this, I want to highlight some of these fire whirls that are happening inside of this. So you'll see one that emerges here, another, right? So we have multiple fire whirls that are ongoing. And notice how they can create their own fire behavior, right? So as that one dissipates, there's going to be another one that starts to emerge on the backside of this and actually takes over. See how that moves up? And then you have another one throughout all of this, dry air getting sucked in and this vacuum effect, and then the world starts to lift and you can see it all play out. Why is this important? This is the line that you need to contain. You have all of this dry grass and look at this smoke, right? Getting sucked in. And you can see that how it all feeds its own weather impact and weather pattern. Ground personnel can't get out. With forward advancement, you got to get aerial attacks in order to stop this fire in northern Texas. Let's get into what's happening in Florida, right? As we start looking at their active cycle, it's going to continue on for the latter half of the week and even into the weekend. But something different is going to emerge, an upper-level low. We're going to dive deeper into that. So no surprise, telling a Floridian, hey, it's going to rain in the month of September. But here's the change. The wind has been derived off the western Atlantic for the last several weeks because you've had a high pressure there. Now we're going to watch the wind change come Friday into the weekend, and now it's going to come off the Gulf, and we'll show you why here in a moment. So here's that orientation. There's the wind coming off of the Atlantic, hits the I-95 corridor, right? The storms start to build. As they move inland, more time over land, more warm air rising, destabilizes the atmosphere, allows them to become more widespread and intense. I-75 cashes in, not only on big rain, but a whole lot of electricity. That's going to change. Broad swirl. What we're showing you right now is mid-level spin. With this, as it moves towards the west, it's going to butt up against this heat dome that we've been talking about. Remember, the heat dome is attributed to our top story with the jet stream and the fire hose effect from the plains into the Midwest. This slams the brakes. Now it is central Florida to northern Florida, I-4 to I-10. That's where that upper level low is going to park itself. It's going to be a cold core system, so not tropical, but yet it could produce tropical-like rain. What does that even mean? Tropical-like rain is indicative or speaking to the intensity of the rain rate, 2 to 3 inches per hour. And so now you'll notice this is an extended window Friday through Saturday. Areas like Miami, that could be a four-day event. And so now we're shifting the focus from just the Gulf side getting blasted with rain and erasing their drought to now shifting it to the east coast of Florida and the Florida Everglades. They're going to get the surplus of rain over the next several days. Yes, Fort Myers still has to keep an eye to the sky because they're in the southwest portion. They're going to take the bullseye effect. But now areas like Miami, Fort Lauderdale, West Palm Beach, Boca Raton, Melbourne, Fort Pierce, all these spots need to be prepared as well for the big rain event. Let's shift our focus now into the Atlantic at the 8 o'clock hour. We got an update on what was unfolding, of course, with this new area to watch around Bermuda. And with that, a lowering in its expectation of developing. So, whether you live there or maybe you're thinking, okay, I got a little bit of time, extra time. I want to get out towards Bermuda. And you've been planning this vacation. Well, as your Hurricane HQ, we're going to make sure that you're going to have a great vacation because now it looks like that area to watch is on a trend of not even developing. And we'll look at this right now. Here it is. There's a cluster of thunderstorms. You got that rising air. Remember, before this update at the 8 o'clock hour, we were at a 40% chance of development over the next week window. Now we're down to a 30%. Remember yesterday, the big talking point was the AI models were really bullish on something developing. They were confident. And then the traditional models were saying, no, I don't see anything at all. This could be a win, a rare win for the traditional model. Now let's speak about another traditional model, but way out, right? September 26th, over a week and a half away. Now you're looking at this broad swirl. Remember, this is our index. Very low to very high. What's the likelihood this is going to happen? This is extremely low opportunity of this actually happening. This is something that we talk about oftentimes with the GFS model. If you're a weather enthusiast or you watch Fox weather programming at all, you already know this. GFS is a long-range model. It extrapolates out. It paints with a broad brush. But oftentimes when you get into that window of 7 days plus, it starts picking up on anomalies and they never come to fruition. They never form. But it is maybe picking up on a signal of a greater weather pattern, which is the Central American Gyre, that broad area swirling right here that could spin up other areas of opportunity around the Yucatan, in the Western Caribbean, the Bay of Campeche. And so that's ultimately what the long-range GFS is highlighting later this month into early October, is those homegrown systems are going to be possible. Yet again, it could create areas of strong to very strong spin over very warm water. Now, where does the GFS stand so far this season? Look at 2026. Every X is one that they said, hey, a tropical system could form. Never happened. Not doing very good. You look out towards the tropical waves coming off of Africa. That has been the only thing the GFS has been able to pick up on so far this season. Let's jump into the other basin. That's the Pacific, where it's been real crowded so far this season. And all that energy has been working its way towards tropical paradise, Hawaii. Right? We had Lowell. We had Moke. We had Lala. It just wouldn't stop. And then they were preparing for impact for potentially Norbert. Norbert fell apart earlier today. The 11 a.m. advisory with Weather Command, with Stephen Morgan and Marissa Torres, you learned, hey, this thing's gone post-tropical. It's a ghost. It's a shell of itself. And it's all attributed to that vertical wind shear that tore it apart, didn't allow that circulation, but that moisture is still there, right? The remnants of that is going to drift towards the west. And that's going to impact the Hawaiian Islands Thursday night into Friday. So look at this dark blue plume that shows you the high availability of moisture that arrives. Now, these are islands that obviously have lift, right? And so we talk about that leads that orographic lift. When you don't have a system at all, it's all fragmented, right? Not name brand rain. You start looking at big disparity between each model run, right? Earlier today when I was looking at this, it was the southern side of the Big Island that was getting a blast of rain. Now it's just a very tiny sliver on the northern side. So this is going to have a lot of variability. But what this is speaking to is a flooding risk for the Hawaiian Islands, even in the ghost of that. Now, behind that, we have Tropical Depression 15E. That is getting hit with that harsh vertical wind shear and doesn't even get named Odalis anymore. That thing falls apart very quickly. So the big focus is on this area that's in the Gulf of California, riding up through Baja California, transferring tropical-like moisture into the desert southwest and leading to a level 3 out of 4 risk for Phoenix in Maricopa County, where they're expecting a surge of rain. Not only is it more intense, but more widespread as we move into tomorrow. Let's stay into the west and talk about the brush fire that erupted in Southern California yesterday. Sky Fox was all over it. Sadly, when that moment, the flames took over the home. The owner tells Fox 11 she was already rebuilding after a previous disaster, and now she's facing another loss.
1: This was an insurance claim from the 2023 storms, which obliterated the house. And so it was still under construction. It was almost done.
2: My wife was in a panic. Fortunately, she was able to get up here and get our dog out. And I had to work my way through the roadblocks to get up here so that I could check on my house and make sure she was gone.
0: So fortunately, she wasn't home when that fire started, and we'll actually hear from her neighbor and her about what it was like when those flames moved in. That's coming up here on Fox News Live. 2 weeks.

0: 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Call now.
1: Welcome back into Fox for the Live. Let's talk about the Southern Plains, Central Plains, and the Midwest, all seeing this stripe of moisture courtesy of this heat dome down south. And with that, repetitive days of rain, and the more rain that you get consecutively like that, ups the ante or the concern for flooding. Look at this as a small example. Des Moines, Iowa already has eclipsed 10 inches of rain for the month of September. This is already the fourth wettest September on record, and we have 15 days left in the entire month to get 4 more inches of that to be the top ever for them for the month of September. And so it just speaks to how this setup can really lead to a historic event. But in the actual immediacy, the concern of each and every day, whether it's your morning or your evening commute, I encourage you, if you have the ability, wake up early with us, 5 a.m. Fox for the first. Brenna is going to be diving deeper into where these storms are in the morning time, because oftentimes in the evening, we have the heat of the day. It destabilizes the atmosphere. And you talk about a severe event. In an event like this, consecutive in nature, the repetitiveness of this leads to a flooding risk no matter what portion of the day, even early in the morning time. You're talking about flooded roads, and it's important that you know that and you're not driving into those flooded areas. So Fox Brothers got you covered 24/7, no matter the time of the day. Look at Minneapolis and Twin City. They are getting a stripe of rain. But what about our friends in Milwaukee? Well, tomorrow we're going to be talking with Tom Walks. I want to hear from you at home. Ask your questions to Tom Walks. Scan that QR code and you get an opportunity at 6 p.m. tomorrow. We have a lot dialed up for Tom. His active week ahead, what we're going to be talking about with bird migration, how that was actually picked up on with the radar, and then what they can expect in the days ahead with the severe storms. There's a lot to unpack with Tom, and I know you have questions at home. You have an ability to talk with him if you send in those questions.
2: This is the shelf cloud that's starting to overtake me right now. It's an area where the outflow, or the winds pushing out of the storm, are leading out ahead of the storm. So it shows that the storm is not currently tornadic and is pushing winds outside of it.
1: That was, of course, our exclusive storm tracker, Brandon Kopic, a big member of us being your severe weather HQ. Great analyzation on the ground last night as he was looking up into the skies in Iowa. Brandon Kopic caught that giant mothership, and that was in Sydney. And that's why we were chatting with him on the phone. But we also had his teammate, Corey. Take a listen to what he had to say.
3: Whew, I thought I just got struck.

0: transfer instability is off to the south. So I think, well, as long as we can, because this stuff's kind of moving pretty fast on us. So if we can, we'll keep drifting south with it.
1: Yeah, concern there. Corey, talking about the deadly nature of lightning and how unpredictable it is. He was talking with us, and then you could hear his real reaction to that strike. This is also another massive shelf cloud. Some areas were under tornado warnings throughout the Iowa and Nebraska border, I-29, as we talked to them last night. And then we show you the translation of this all. This was in Ames, Iowa. Look at this person trying to walk with their umbrella. And this person just took shelter. That's really what you want to do. Even if you have that umbrella, you need an actual shield in order to withstand that. That is 80-mile-per-hour wind that's blasting through. I'll tell you something. If you've ever been in a strong wind gust, I'm talking only 50, 60 miles per hour, and that water feels like it's kind of like ripping off your skin. That's when I call it like blistering rain. I can't imagine 80-mile-per-hour wind coming through and you're walking through with shorts on. Oof. Now let's talk more about what happened overnight as the showers continued and they pushed that wind all the way through Council Bluffs. And you can see it. This is outside the National Weather Service and it gave everybody a free car wash, right? As you can see, that kind of pressure washing through the trucks there, and it looks like at the dealership almost around there as well. Thankfully, no hail in that event. Now, severe storms continue to pound Nebraska City as they got about 60-mile-per-hour wind, and again, it leads to this type of rain. Wow. Where I think it's actually heightened, right? It's accentuated whenever it's under that carport because it's compressed, right? And you can just look at that. I mean, I'm thankful here in New Jersey. They pump our gas, right? Imagine trying to pump that. Matt's over here like, yeah, that's right. I don't want to be. I feel guilty at that point, though. I'm not going to ask the attendant to go pump my gas. I'm going to be like, oh, we'll ride this out. All right, hey, come in the cab with me. We'll just chit-chat. We'll hang out for a bit, listen to some music, and once this wind dies down, then we'll get out. Let's talk more about the dark and ominous clouds that lead to that, though. You look at the shelf cloud there. It's a Boeing segment. You see how it's curling a little bit? It's a mothership. That, wherever it, you see the forwardmost portion of it, that's where you get the apex or the strongest wind gust. But at times, sometimes you just appreciate the overall structure, looking at it, how massive these storms are. Now, with all of this, as we mentioned, there were tornado warnings, and you can hear the sirens in Syracuse, Nebraska. A lot of this is just outside of Omaha to the south and southwest of these areas. And this was right after the evening rush hour, concerned about the amount of people that would be outside. Thankfully, though, you got the sirens and you got the warnings coming to your phone. Now we take it back to our team that was out in the field. Brandon also showing us Plattsmouth, Nebraska. Last night, also under those tornado warnings. The difficulty with these, this is what we call a QLCS. Right? It's a linear setup, so a damaging wind event, but it's quasi-linear convective system. That's what that acronym is, QLCS. And what that means is it's indicative of a very quick spin, right? So it's not something that you get this large tornado and you're watching it evolve, and then it's going to be on the ground for a long time. That's a different type of threat. This is something that you're watching this shelf cloud, and then out of nowhere, you see a quick spin up, and more damage is at the surface. Now we're going to take it to you at home. You joined the Fox Weather squad by sending in your photos. So thank you, Sylvia from Omaha. This was around 6:40 last night, so still in the evening rush. And you can look impressive, the overall shape of this storm. She's right under the shelf cloud as well. And we want you to keep them coming in. You can scan that QR code, send us your best weather photos and videos, and that's how you become part of the Fox Weather squad as we talk about the verification of these forecasts. Let's shift our focus now to the west, where multiple homes have burned after a brush fire erupted in La Habra Heights yesterday, a community in Los Angeles County. The Palos Fire torched nearly 20 acres, burning four structures and injuring two people. That included a firefighter. An evacuation warning was also issued as the flames threatened that area. Fox 11 Los Angeles was on the ground talking with people who experienced this firsthand. Take a listen.
2: Today, a 20-acre fire broke out in La Habra Heights that was driven by terrain, went uphill. Four houses were involved.
3: My house that you're showing right now, you're zooming in on my house. That's my home. My neighbor couldn't even see my house because the smoke was so bad. Luckily, I wasn't there. The family wasn't there. We still had some stuff there, but, you know, stuff is stuff. It's not important, but the cats, the neighbors, they're important.
4: You can see there the Chinook, and You can see also why this would be really difficult to bring the Super Scoopers in, as the home there continues to, continues to just turn into kind of a pile of slag here.
5: It was very scary because we live right up here in the hills. I got a call. I was at work that there was a fire. I left immediately. I could see it all the way from the 57 freeway. From my house, I could see two of the homes. The flames were 30 feet high, just burning. There was nothing they could do.
4: We see that third story collapsed, and there's very little left now at this point. Some of this on fire could come rolling down the hillside.
6: Got a phone call asking if I was okay, and I looked outside my window literally over my shoulder and saw that. The response was immediate. I mean, it sounded like a war zone. There was immediately helicopters flying over our house.
7: At this point, I got to say they're doing a great job. The aerial assault is doing what it's supposed to do, and they're keeping this thing from, at least on this side, from my perspective, from going into the canyon.
4: This is the home that we believe was under construction that was engulfed in flames, and we watched it collapse live on the air. Fortunately, the way that it collapsed was kind of in stages, so that it didn't all come cascading down this hillside and towards firefighters that were working. So you see them still very busy here up on the hillside.
2: At this point, all forward progress has stopped on the fire. We've got 41% contained with crews still hard at work, and we're going to be here till the job's done.
8: All right, I want to take you to the south, where several southern states are seeing their hottest September temperatures on record, and they're expecting even more heat throughout this week. It's never ending, I will say. We take you from Louisiana through Texas. It has been hot. We're talking triple digits, and that's going to be the case going into the latter half of this week. It's all because of this dome of high pressure. It really hasn't let up through the majority of this week. That's going to be the case into the end of the week as well. And as we kind of look at how things continue to progress, we're looking at record temperatures now. We're playing with that record territory. And a lot of that heat isn't really going to shrink until about the latter half of the weekend for the South. So you'll have to hold on just a while longer. We do have heat alerts that are up across the board. All of that bright pink happens to be the heat advisory that's in case until about Friday. And that's a lot of big cities. We have Dallas, Shreveport, Fort Smith, all of these areas challenging an old record, some of them from the 1960s, 1954 there in Evansville, Indiana. So even that far north, we're seeing all of this heat continuing to pump in. Now, the other part of this is that we have a lot of that Gulf moisture also working its way through. So a lot of these areas will actually feel much warmer than the air temperature that we have up across the board through the next couple of days. We have heat indices that are going to be in the 115 territory in some of these places. Looking at one area here, Springfield, Illinois, where we have temperatures in the 90s, average is around 81. So we do have a couple of those days later into next week. Until then, it's that dome of high pressure here that keeps us in the upper 80s and 90s there for Illinois. Arkansas, no different here, an average of 86. Look at Friday and Saturday, 100 degrees across the board.
9: Oof. And down south, they're dealing with not only the heat, but concerns of this. A massive wildfire is burning in northeast Texas. The Arrowhead Fire has scorched more than 700 acres. That's in Clay County alone, with thick smoke still hanging over the area. Crews are working to, of course, contain the flames. The cause of this is still going to be under investigation. And then look at this moment. It was intense for a climber in California's Sierra National Forest. This was back on last Friday. The man became trapped due to an injury and was unable to climb to safety. Crews came to help rescue him. That is a 700-foot rock. Incredible what it takes in order to rescue them. Thankfully, favorable weather in order to park the chopper midair to perform that rescue. We'll have much more ahead when Fox Weather Live returns.

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1: Let's talk about what's happening on radar. South Bend, Indiana, closing the books on a Tuesday with at least the daylight now. As night hits us, the storms continue to ride through and leading to this threat that may emerge tomorrow morning. I encourage you to wake up with us on Fox for the First as we look at areas of the plains in the Midwest dealing with a flooding risk. Notice that green box on the Fox for the alert system. That's that sneaky threat that starts to emerge when you talked about a cumulative event. Right. It's not going to be just the first or second day. 3, 4, 5 days into this is where you start seeing the flooding really take hold. Andrews, Texas right now, they're on the southern side of this front. Their temperature is quite warm, still into the 90s. Notice the wind at the surface still derived out of the southeast at 20 miles an hour. So let's talk more about where this front is emerging. Here's the battleground. The line of scrimmage for tonight. Western shores of Lake Erie all the way back towards the Panhandle region of Texas, 1,200 miles in between all of that. Here's the warm front where you get the Red River region. They're still parked out into the lower to mid-90s. Up here in Omaha, out towards Kansas City, St. Joseph, they're in the mid-60s, a 30-degree difference that's unfolding with the fall front. So we're going to jump all 1,200 miles and show you from the Ohio Valley region, Midwest, to the southern plains. Here's the warning just outside of Fort Wayne. There you have 60-mile-per-hour wind. You get down towards these areas outside of Pontiac, Illinois. They've had these storms that have gone severe at times, now releasing off the gas pedal. As we get back into Missouri, Caldwell and Davis counties, you're starting to look at the I-35 corridor with another round of 60-mile-per-hour wind. All of these are baseline warnings at this point for the most part. And then you get out towards Oklahoma, where you have an uptick in that, where it's a considerable tag because of the 70-mile-per-hour wind. Notice something I talked about earlier in the show. If you're just joining us, if you have a considerable tag or a higher threat, you're going to see the black outline emerge. This has been fascinating to watch. Put this into motion. Watch all the movement that's happening in and around Lubbock. You have this massive outflow boundary that stretches over 80 miles. It dives to the south, kicks up some more storms. And because those storms are meandering, they're not going anywhere. They're stuck. From Abernathy to Lubbock to Plainview, you have flash flood warnings that are coming in on the western side of Lubbock. Now you have 5 vehicles that are stranded in high water. And then you have in Recenter more vehicles that are completely stalled out. So a flooding event that's emerging in the Panhandle region. Another concern as you start looking at the desert southwest, their monsoon season has been alive. They're about to get more tropical moisture out of a disturbance out of Baja California. And we'll have more on that throughout our show. Speaking of big rain, let's take it down into the Sunshine State now, where they've been dealing with significant rain, and it hasn't been just this week, hasn't been last week, hasn't been just this month. It has been a 3-month stretch of significant rain that has been helping, actually, Florida, of course, erase their drought. That's the silver lining. But for so many that were trying to experience their summer vacation, or for locals that are trying to enjoy now that school's back in full swings, extracurricular activities, sporting events, weekend adventures to the beach. All of this has been impacted by this big rain event that we have seen. A lot of the flow that we have seen, though, in recent weeks has come off the western Atlantic, right? We've had a high pressure parked over the western Atlantic. Clockwise rotation allows that to form an I-95 corridor. Daytime heating allows a surging effect, and then it really impacts I-75. So it's all about, where does that onshore flow come from? Is it coming out of the Atlantic or is it coming out of the Gulf? Well, now we're looking at this low. It's an upper level low, so it's non-tropical, right? But we were talking about this since yesterday. We were seeing the signs and the signals from the overall models. We're saying, hey, Northern Gulf, that's where it could emerge. And if it sits out over warm water, maybe that cold core transitions could take on tropical-like characteristics. Well, the overall trend over the past 24 hours, this dominant heat dome, the high pressure, not allowing it to budge to the west. So now it's going to park itself over central and northern Florida, I-4 to I-10. So that doesn't allow it to go tropical in any way, except tropical-like downpours. I know that gets confusing, right? Tropical-like downpours allows for, or speaks to that rain rate. Now you can start getting that rain that feels summer-like again, where you're getting rain rates 2-3 inches plus per hour. And there's that surge, thankfully, for the most part, Florida Everglades, swamp, can absorb it. I-95 corridor back in the mix. And so from the Space Coast down towards Miami and anywhere in between, keeping an eye to the sky for that lightning. Let's talk about the Atlantic Basin. Of course, as we get out towards, areas like Bermuda, there was concerns about this area to watch, right? And we're like, okay, Central Atlantic, actually seeing a spot that could maybe form yesterday. The big talking point was the models didn't agree. Google DeepMind AI and the Euro AI models, they were both saying, hey, we're bullish. We're thinking something's going to emerge. The traditional models said, I don't see it. They're not even picking up on it. Well, look at what's happening. Area to watch, now down to 30%. So the trend is that there's less likelihood that this could develop. And remember, that development region is still well to the east of Bermuda. Bermuda is a tiny island and it's right under the M, right? So it doesn't look like it's going to make impact there. And when we look at this area to watch and you're seeing that it is just a cluster of thunderstorms that is disorganized. So yes, you still have rising air and you still have thunderstorms, but they're not getting organized. It doesn't look like we'll have our next name system, which would be Faye. But as your Hurricane HQ, we go beyond just what's happening right now. Looking into the future, Saturday, September 26, well out from right now, right? Over a week and a half out from now, the GFS is saying something could spin up. Have you ever heard that story before? Yeah, you have. It's bullish, right? It's always anticipating something. But what it's signaling, because that won't actually happen, is the Central American giant, right? It's the CAG. Broad area of low that's parked over Central America. With that could create some quick spin up or at least feed that atmospheric moisture through the Caribbean, Gulf, up into the Gulf Coast. So it wants to pick up on it and say it's going to go tropical. Likely, though, what it's showing us is as this Central American gyre forms, we shift our focus from the tropical waves and the MDR region that has been effectively shut off because of El Nino, and we look closer back to home, the homegrown systems. From the Yucatan to the Bay of Campeche, these quick spin-ups over warm water could still create significant rain throughout the Gulf Coast. That's later in the season, and we're going to be watching that. So again, this is the Central American gyre. It produces locally heavy rain, rough surf, and then if you're in northern Mexico, potentially some mudslides because of the mountainous areas there. So again, long-range DFS highlighting maybe the gyre starts to form, and then from there on out, we start to anticipate what could actually spin up from that American gyre. All right, let's dive into the big story, though, for the desert southwest, Kiana.
2: Yeah, a big flood threat over the next couple of days. We're watching as some tropical moisture can help aid to several days of thunderstorms. And, of course, as I mentioned, images like this. We are still in that monsoonal season. So any extra moisture at this point in time could be pretty catastrophic in some cases. We have a level 3 out of 4 as we head into tomorrow, specifically over Arizona. So that's where we're going to be watching and timing out how things play out for tomorrow. But just beyond that, into Thursday, Friday, we continue that trend of flood threats across the region. Want to take you to a look at some of that tropical moisture. As I mentioned, yellow area is where we have that highest risk of seeing some of the heaviest rain that could lead to those flood threats. This is why we have some tropical moisture that's going to be moving up the Bay of California. And as the Gulf of California, and as it moves into Arizona, that's where we watch all that atmospheric moisture just kind of lead to an opportunity for heavy rain. So southern Arizona, get ready for the potential of some dangerous flash flooding tomorrow. And then it expands each and every day. We watch through at least Thursday and Friday areas like New Mexico up into Colorado. We could see some of these rain totals coming in. 3 to 5 inches in that orange, 2 to 3 inches in that yellow. And of course, you may think to yourself, Kiana, you guys have tracked some heavier rain. It's not that bad, but this is a desert area. And we also have a lot of burn scars here too. So that is going to be an added effect to the flood threats across the region. Looking at the timing, we take you through Thursday, all of the heavy rain just being influx from the south with that tropical moisture and pushed off towards the north. That continues to be the trend through Friday. Saturday, we start to still see a couple of showers and thunderstorms, but not nearly as bad. Possibly some areas that we'll have to watch closely, that south and, say, eastern corner of New Mexico, Roswell. May sound familiar to you. We had a recent burn scar there a couple of years ago. So that's going to be an area that could quickly see those flood threats by the time the weekend rolls around. Here's some of the totals for Arizona as we get into tomorrow. Steve and I will be here on the air with you. 2 to 3 inches of rain in most of these areas. Again, may not sound bad, but it's definitely a big flood risk for the region.
3: Stout tornado in progress, cone tornado. Stout tornado in progress, sun peeking through there. Tornado in progress.
1: Up next, a storm chaser with more than a decade of experience is going to be heading to Brazil. It's actually considered the second most tornado active region in the entire world. So we'll talk about what he's expecting to find and why he's booked this trip. It's all attributed to Super El Nino. And so he's going to dive deeper into the atmospheric conditions and why Brazil is the hot ticket over the next several weeks as they transition into their spring severe season. 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Much more after the break.
4: I'm Brian Norcross with a Hurricane HQ Minute about the new AI computer forecast models at hurricanes. AI models landed with a big splash in 2025, becoming a valuable forecasting resource. This graph represents the 2025 average errors in the predictions made by the various computer models. The lower on the graph, the better. That line with the lowest errors in almost every time period represents the forecasts by the Google DeepMind AI system. By the end of the hurricane season, when Hurricane Melissa was threatening Jamaica, the Hurricane Center was regularly mentioning the Google model as a factor in its thinking. The Google DeepMind model is trained on some 50 years of global weather data and data from almost 5,000 hurricanes and tropical systems. The AI notices the patterns that make the storms tick, and in 2025 produced 50 possible tracks at each forecast time. The final Google forecast was made by averaging those possible tracks. And now the model has been expanded to produce 1,000 possible outcomes, the next step in the AI revolution in tropical forecasting. And a disclosure, I had a very small role as a trusted tester and a consultant on the Google DeepMind project. Fox Weather,

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1: Welcome back to Fox with the Live. The big story for us, of course, is the Midwest, the plains. They're seeing rain one day after another. And the longer you go into this, the more of a concern of flooding. Let's give Des Moines as an example, right? As you look at for Des Moines, so far the month of September, over 10 inches of rain. Where does that put them all time for the entire month? Well, it's a top four event, and we have 15 more days. By the way, records have been kept around a while. When you're looking at the late 1800s, so you're looking at about 145 years worth, 150 years worth of data. Now, they're back in that flood watch, likely to get a couple more inches of rain, shaving away maybe the wettest September ever on record. We'll know that 15 days from now. Now, notice the northern shield of this. It's not losing any of its energy either. From the Twin Cities out towards Green Bay or maybe the Malibu of the Midwest. You know it. If you're a fan of the show, you know it. Sheboygan down towards Milwaukee. And so we're going to be talking more about Lake Michigan and what the Badger State can expect as we talk with Tom Walks tomorrow. But I want to talk about Broadview. This is talking about 4 days in a row of rain for these areas that are already waterlogged and saturated. And you look at this as a concern for a lot of people. Yeah, football season just started. Whether it's college football, you got the Minnesota Gophers, or you're looking out towards areas like NFL, like the Vikings, they have a dome stadium. But any of these outdoor events, tailgating, that could be impacted, that's where we dive into our risk of weather impact. But for Minneapolis, at times it could just be your morning commute. Wake up with Fox for the first, and it'll kind of get you through some of those areas that could see some road closures and flooding events, or it could be your evening commute with severe storms. We'll be tracking that out here as well on Fox Weather Live. So, again, as I said, we're going to be talking with the man himself for a Walks Wednesday. That's going to be tomorrow at 6:30 p.m. Eastern, but I want to hear from you. I know you got questions at home. If it's about the Midwest, he's an expert. But beyond that, we talk with Tom about any of the big stories that are evolving right now. And you can submit those questions to the QR code. And we'd love to ask Tom those questions and get them answered for you.
2: Oh, my gosh. This is pitiful. My kid's coming at us, bud. No, we got to move.
3: We got to move. Come on. Get in.
4: Down the road.
3: Which way?
4: Straight?
3: Yep. It's freaking huge! Mike, videotape it. Videotape.
4: Massive, Dad.
3: Videotape it.
1: Yeah, most people, when they see a tornado, they're going to be running away from it. For some people, though, they start running toward it, and they do it for a living. We got storm trackers that braid these dangerous severe weather conditions to gather important data and visuals that are fed in real time to the National Weather Service. And it's something, of course, they study in order to improve our forecast. For Nader Mike, it's a full-time job and also a hobby. He's documented nearly 40 tornadoes this year alone. So actually, let's bring him in. Mikey, it's great to have you on the program here. What is it about tornadoes that keeps pulling you back into the storm tracking field here?
5: Dude, they're incredible. They're massive. And so it puts things to scale how minuscule we are. And you're looking up at it and you have absolutely no control. And they're absolutely gorgeous, especially when they're not impacting anyone's lives or properties, when they're out in an open field like that tornado there. There's nothing that even compares being close or next to a tornado like that.
1: Yeah, Mikey, I got an opportunity 2 years ago to get out on the Fox Weather Beast with Haley Meyer, another one of our meteorologists. I only saw a shelf cloud and a wall cloud merge, and yeah. I was jacked up. You can already hear my energy.
5: Same thing. I can imagine
1: seeing a tornado.
5: Oh my gosh.
1: So I want to ask you, I mean, from that vantage point, that was pretty impressive. Have you ever had a close call with a tornado where you kind of started worrying about your own safety?
5: Yeah, I have. And I think, you know, when you storm chase long enough, you're going to have those every once in a while. Obviously, you try to minimize that. But one that comes to mind was last year, May 18th, 2025, near Plevna, Kansas. It's actually that tornado right there. I got about 200 yards from at one point, and it was at night. And that was an incredibly strong tornado, arguably one of the stronger of the year.
1: And this visual here, I mean, it tells you everything. And you start worrying about the road network. And that got me thinking about your next chase. I mean, you got a big one. So before we get into the road network of Brazil, I got to ask you about next week. You're going to be going down to Brazil. Walk us through this adventure you got planned.
5: It's going to be incredible. We're going to be chasing for 9 days. It's going to be about an 11-day trip. I wish I could extend it, but I have chasing here to do as well. But it's going to be absolutely incredible. We're going to be chasing 9 days. Like I said, it's about 17 hours down there, and it looks like a really active streak. It's a 17-hour flight, so it's going to be interesting.
1: But, Mikey, everybody at home, they're saying, why Brazil? Right, we talk about the Super El Nino here. We know its impacts not only on the tropics, but here in the lower 48. But it has an influence around the globe. Is that why you're going? Is what's the signal for their spring severe season?
5: Yeah, so obviously they are like the second most active tornado alley in the world. But when we have a El Nino, and especially a very strong El Nino like we do this year, that really activates their subtropical jet down there. So they have a lot of flow in the atmosphere, and that really gets things going for their severe weather season. It really ramps it up. So it's near constant severe weather during certain stretches of their winter and spring.
1: We were talking about it behind the scenes. I mean, what an incredible opportunity for you to do this. I want to ask you, though, are you going to pair with some local storm trackers there? Like, how do you plan something? Because when you're in an area that you're unfamiliar with in the terrain, that gets difficult. As we talked before, you can get a close encounter. You can navigate out of Kansas potentially. But Brazil, that's a different thing. So walk us through what that's like trying to partner up with the locals.
5: Yeah, so we're partnering with a big group of people. We're going to be chasing with two local chasers down there. One is actually a PhD student down there at a university in southern Brazil. And then the other one is an astrophotographer and chaser as well. So I also, not only like the road network is not great, and obviously I've never been down there, so definitely need some guidance on that, but also the language aspect. I don't speak Portuguese.
1: Yeah,
5: I wish I did. I wish I had some more languages in my toolkit, but I don't. So that's another big factor.
1: We're going to have to get you on with Ian Oliver. He's right before us, Fox Weather Now. He's Portuguese. He might be able to help me out a little bit in navigating some of this.
5: Yeah.
1: I did want to ask you, how did this even come on your radar? Right? Because when you're looking, it's the second most active. But, I mean, saying, hey, Mike, you want to go down to Brazil for 9 days? I mean, it sounds like a good vacation, but to actually chase, like, how did that come up?
5: It's always been on my bucket list to chase South America. Not very many people have done it, but it's always been on my bucket list. I've always seen that it's active. And I saw all these tornadoes happening. The weather community is very vibrant on X, especially. I've been seeing tons of tornado reports and images of beautiful tornadoes down there. And then I saw a chaser down there, one of the people we're partnering with, post, hey, if any American friends want to come down and chase, hit me up. And so I did. I reached out. And actually, I was on stream chasing a tornado up here in the States. And I was like, hey, chat, let's look at some plane tickets. And they happen to be fairly inexpensive. So I'm like, we're doing it.
1: That's amazing. I love how that just can all come together. You're just having a conversation. You're in the middle of it, and it just makes sense, right? And why overthink it? Let's get down there and let's do what I love. By the way, I'm excited because hopefully in a couple of weeks when you're down there, we're going to be able to join your live stream. You're going to be able to show us what beautiful Brazil looks like and hopefully those magnificent skies. Storm Chaser Nader, Mike, thank you for being with us here. And again, we're going to see you hopefully in 2 weeks in Brazil. I hope you have a great journey, and we'll check in with you then.
5: Thank you.
1: It's incredible being able to take your passion and your hobby all the way down into Brazil. Reminder, we're transitioning into fall. They're transitioning into spring, so it's ramping up for them down in South America. Now, let's shift our focus into the Pacific. Remember, why Mikey's going down there is because of the water inside the Pacific. Equatorial Pacific is very warm. That leads to an El Nino. We've talked about the strengthening mechanism of that. Likely will be a super El Nino and the strongest that we've had in recorded history. More and more confidence. That plays out globally, why he's going to be chasing in Brazil, but also why the Pacific Basin is already at their end name, why Hawaii has been facing storm after storm. That's the video that we were showing. Now, thankfully, Norbert fell apart earlier today. It's post-tropical. The harsh wind environment is not only tearing through Norbert, but it's also tearing through Tropical Depression 15E. Now, what it will do, though, even though vertically it's no longer stacked or there's no core that's going to allow it to circulate, it's going to bring that deep tropical moisture to the Hawaiian Islands. And so it will bring an isolated flooding risk for the Big Island out towards Maui, even out towards Oahu or even Kauai. 2 to 3 inches of rain likely will get isolated totals into that 4 to 6 range. that could lead to an isolated flooding risk. As I mentioned, 15E is the spot, though, where we're looking at potentially with some of that 15E just falling apart quickly. Now we have areas of Baja California and this tropical moisture that's lifting to the north, going into the desert southwest. All this translation is to show you that if you have spots like Phoenix and Tucson, that yes, they've been dealing with the monsoon season. And out of those monsoon storms comes significant lightning, damaging wind, but also a tremendous amount of rain. This now expands that. With tropical moisture, not only does that rain rate become a little more aggressive, a little bit more, but also it becomes more widespread. You have more of an enrichment in the atmosphere. So there's more of an opportunity for those storms to hit bigger cities instead of just out over into the desert, where you could absorb it not only through the sand, but those arroyos. Now, another thing to talk about with that area as it's moving through Baja California is the anomaly of that from what we've seen so far this season. All those named systems or anything that's developing in those areas to watches, for the most part, have drifted out towards the west. We did have Tropical Storm Marie that moved towards the north, impacts the Southern California, but beyond that, we haven't seen much. Now, it does not look like Odalis will form with Depression 15 because it's falling into a harsh environment, but it's showing you how active the season has been, because I think a big thing, a lot of these names have come from the Central Pacific. We could have shaved off a few more names if they formed a little further to the east. We're going to bring it back stateside with more after the break.
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1: Welcome into Fox Weather at Night, Tuesday. It's a great night. This is hump day for us, right, Chris? Tuesday's hump day. It's also the day after football, so everybody's just going to be running into Fox Weather at Night tonight. I love it. We got a lot to talk about, including a lot of action in the Southwest, actually, coming up a little later in the show. We're going to have a great guest on the show. He's a professor of geography. I want to say meteorology, but it's geography. Actually, one of Chris Scragg's old professors, and he's a really cool guy, Randy Cervini. And we're going to talk all things Southwest because there's a very high threat for some flooding tomorrow. We've also had a lot of action out in the Midwest. You saw the storms that came through Iowa last night. We had some flooding, some pretty gusty wind. And we've got some pretty nasty storms that are out there right now. That's where I want to start. Yeah, let's start with that. We're going to go out to the radar, and what you'll see is that this is a very expansive area of thunderstorms. Goes from Missouri down to East Kansas, parts of Oklahoma, Texas. And honestly, like when I put on the Storm Prediction Center's outlook on this, it's a level one risk. I think today overperformed a little bit. Would you agree?
2: Yes, for severe or for...
1: You got a mic?
3: For severe or for flooding?
1: Severe.
3: Yeah.
1: Yeah, I would say. Yeah. I mean, I think the, you know, not a crazy amount of coverage, but the level of the reports was really impressive. When you looked at some of these storm reports, you know, all the way from like Kansas down through Oklahoma and Texas, some of the wind reports out there were, you know, 70 plus. So, yeah, I mean, you can see the entire top of the board here, Texas, Kansas, Oklahoma, the places I just mentioned, some 70 plus mile per hour wind gusts. So those storms mean business. And what we're left with right now, actually around the Lubbock area, like an hour or two, the storms are showing more signs of being severe, meaning the damaging wind and the hail. Now what we're seeing is more of like a flash flood threat here developing. This is a lot of rain. This is a lot of rain. And this is an observed flash flood warning that we have for the west side of Lubbock. Let me switch to the high res on this. Hang tight. Okay, so there you go. Let's see. Oh, wow, look at that. Yeah, so flash flooding on the west side of Lubbock. Get a little farther toward the north. This is also Lubbock County. It's a pretty large county here. So the northeast side of town, the west side of town, and then up toward Petersburg, we have some flash flooding ongoing as well. Now, I want to get the text on this real quick, because when it says observed, five vehicles stranded in high water at the intersection of Slide and Eskine. That's this warning right here on the west side of Lubbock. So there were five vehicles that were stranded in high water. So that is a pretty big deal. Whenever you see this on a flash flood warning observed, that's how you know that there's actually some flash flooding occurring. Now, a lot of the times we'll get flash flood warnings that come out because the National Weather Service sees, hey, a certain amount of rain has fallen, and it appears that it's going to be raining enough within the next couple of hours that we're going to end up with flash flooding. That's like a precautionary one. That would be like radar indicated, but sometimes you can actually get an observed tag on the flash flood warning. And so that's what we're dealing with right now. Actually, kind of looks like the west side of town starting to see a little bit less rain. So that's good news for you guys. But yeah, that's the story up around Lubbock. I'm just going to go up and down this line a little bit and see if there's anything wild going on. Woodward, Oklahoma, pretty nasty little storm over you guys right now, 60 mile per hour wind. And so, if I'm not mistaken, I think Woodward had a pretty big wind gust a little bit earlier. Let me double check on this as well. Yeah, look at this. There was a little bit earlier, we had a 67 mile per hour wind gust as some other storms came through. And then a little bit northeast of town here. Actually, let me throw on the wind reports there. This is the one I was talking about. This was a 67 mile per hour wind gust. And then northeast of town here, these were, I believe, in the 70s, if I'm not mistaken. Yeah, 73 miles per hour and 71. And those were from storms a little bit earlier on, so like within the last 2 hours or so. And now I'd be a little more concerned about flash flooding up here. You get up into Wichita, hey, check this out. Oh, we're going to do some radar analysis on this later on. But we were smart enough to put it in a different block of the show because I would take up the entire A block with this if I had the chance. This is the cold front. You can literally see the cold front moving through town. The wind has shifted, and right now, if you were to look at Kansas, like the southeast part of the state, still has temperatures in at least the upper 80s, if not 90s. Of course, we've lost the sunlight. But earlier, this was wild. This is a sharp cold front, guys. It's a sharp front, and actually, I'll show you some of the wind here associated with it. The definition of the front is where the wind shifts, okay? So here we are in southeastern Kansas. Look at this. Front's right here, just right here. Because out ahead of the front, you got south wind, and it's warm. So it's like all warm out ahead of the front. There's a reason they call it a cold front. It's because it's ushering in cold air. It's advecting cold air. And so on the backside of it, it is much cooler. We've got some 60s showing up, at least on the north side of Wichita right now, and still in the 90s down in the southeastern part of the state. So earlier it was wild because we still had like hundreds out here, and then like 60s were starting to come in from the northwest. More on that coming up. Little farther toward the north here, Kansas City up through Kirksville. I do think the potential exists for this to get pretty nasty over the next couple of hours. A lot of the times around this time, you know, we start to see things die down a little bit. We've lost the heating of the day, and the severe weather starts to lose a little bit of its strength. But what I'm seeing here, this is the flash flood risk. So we were just talking about severe weather. And yes, we have some severe thunderstorms, including a small severe thunderstorm warning on the southeast side of Kansas. Severe weather, we're talking about damaging wind, hail, tornadoes. I'm less concerned about that tonight. I'm much more concerned about this flash flood risk, which is a level 3 out of 4. And again, this I'll adjust this later to say tonight, but it's basically through the overnight, the rest of the night here. Kansas City right in the bullseye. So please make sure to not drive through flooded roads if you have to be out at night. It's especially tough when we get these flash flooding situations when the sun is down, you can't see very well, and then all of a sudden you've got yourself in a bad spot. But yeah, it just looks like there's just more and more rain. Look how well they the Weather Prediction Center mapped this out. I mean, you got to give them credit here. Look at that. I mean, that's a pretty tight corridor right there to get it perfect like that. And all these just this big batch of moisture is going to be rolling up toward the northeast, and we've seen a lot of rain up there. All right, more on that stuff coming up in a little while. This was a really cool thing that I saw on satellite a little bit earlier. And as soon as Chris and I saw this, this was like earlier on this afternoon when we were starting to plan the show, we're like, oh, we're definitely doing this. This is just awesome. Oneana in New York. Upstate New York had this amazingly sharp cloud deck that moved through. And, you know, obviously seeing it in person must have been just incredible. But the satellite imagery also was pretty sweet. Look at that shot there from Schenectady. Look at that. Well, so what kind of clouds are these? It's a stratus cloud. So anytime you see like that deck of clouds, it's a stratus cloud usually. And it's got like some fish scaly looking things in it. So I would call that like an alto stratus deck. But here it was. What a sharp cutoff here between where the cloud ended and where there was just pure sunshine. A lot of the times you'll get like, you know, it's a little bit more of a gradient, you know what I mean? Like you'll get some thinner clouds here out in front and then the sunshine might be way out here. Here it was just pure, straight up cutoff. Here's the edge of the cloud and here is the sun. Now there's a reason that this is all going on and it has nothing to do with the moisture at the surface. Here's the relative humidity at the surface. You wouldn't be able to tell anything from this. This is some model data. I brought it back starting this morning. But look, by the way, alto stratus clouds are generally around 10,000 feet or so up in the sky. So let's see what the relative humidity looks like up at 10,000 feet. Well, would you look at that? Holy moly, it matches up perfectly. This is one of my favorite things to do, I think, Chris, in meteorology is either when we're talking about contrails versus chemtrails or just a really cool cloud formation to pull the relative humidity from whatever level the cloud deck is at.
3: Yeah, it just explains it very clearly.
1: It does.
3: That's an extremely sharp line between moist air or not.
1: Yeah, that's all it is, really. Man, it's been chilly up in the Northeast, by the way. That's what I'm going to talk about next. I came into my bedroom last night when I got home from work. I go to bed usually around, oh, it's pretty darn late. And it was freezing in there. We just had the window cracked. So yeah, the fall crisp air is certainly out. We have felt it now. It's officially the change of seasons, I feel like. You know, I'm starting to think about, oh man, I should have ordered some firewood a couple of months ago. Now I'm going to be in the scramble there. I've got like half a cord left from last year. We'll see how long that lasts. But anyway, the temperature's still going to be really nice during the afternoon. That's kind of the idea here. Next few days, we'll start to see a little bit more humidity creep in. We're in the 70s, 80s, DC, up close to 90 actually on Thursday. Thursday is going to be one of the warmer days. And then the bottom's going to drop out on the temperatures. Look at this. It's like a big batch of cold air coming in from the north. And by the time we get to Saturday, the high's only 70 in New York. And then by Sunday, up in parts of New England, even New York City, probably only about upper 60s for highs. Actually, parts of New England won't make it out of the low 60s. Now, I always like to look at the dew points here because the dew points will tell us a couple of different things. Number one, how cold are the overnight temperatures going to get? The drier it is, the lower the dew point, the cooler the overnight temperatures will get. And that's what we saw basically with the overnight last night. You can see the dry air that's in place, and we don't need numbers on this. You know, just generally you're looking for like dark greens and yellows if it's going to feel really humid. But in this case, you see tomorrow, this is Wednesday afternoon, a little bit more humidity into the picture in the interior northeast, but it's still not too bad. Honestly, that's really not bad at all. And then Thursday, it starts to make its way closer to the east coast. You start to see some more of those yellows in the interior northeast. So it will be muggy by the time we get to Thursday. But watch this. Watch what comes in from the north. This is really cool to see on the model. This is some dry, dry air. Hello. Hello, fall into the weekend. So, yeah, if you like that cool, crispy air, you're going to get another nice little shot of it coming up later. Later on this week, I should say, into the weekend. All right, let's roll some footage out of the southwest here. Phoenix, you guys have a pretty solid chance at seeing some flooding tomorrow, the surrounding area. That's a beautiful shot right there of kind of a mini dust storm, I suppose, Chris. Nice little outflow boundary coming out from those thunderstorms. Yeah, a little one. Absolutely just beautiful weather that they have down there. That's got to be just the haven for weather nerds. And, of course, we had some pretty significant rain that caused some flooding. That was around Tucson, Mesa, et cetera. Tomorrow we have a pretty significant flood threat. We really do. And there are a lot of different reasons for it. We will talk about it with somebody that knows a lot more about the Southwest than I do coming up after the break.

0: It is Fox Weather at Night. Welcome back. We're going to talk Southwest this block because there is likely to be a lot of action there, especially through the day on Wednesday. The Weather Prediction Center has raised the flood risk on Wednesday to a level 3 out of 4. And there is a really concentrated batch of moisture that's going to be rolling in. You can see some of these storms that we had around Tucson on Monday that actually ended up causing some pretty significant flooding during the evening. Yeah, that's scary stuff right there. I know I always harp on this, but when you see that, was this guy okay? Jeez, I didn't hear of any injuries or deaths here, but that is a some fast moving water right there. It's always when the water is moving. I mean, that's when it gets really scary, right? It's one thing, you know, they always say turn around, don't drown. You see a puddle. I'm not saying you should drive through it, but it's a different situation when there's like a big puddle on the ground versus when you see swift water, like water actually moving. It was quite a situation there. And here was the radar. And, you know, like if you live in a different part of the country, you look at the radar here and you're like, that doesn't look like that much rain. But it's just how it goes down there. It's been kind of an up and down monsoon season, very hit or miss, which can often be the case. Let's bring in our guest, Randy Cervini. He's a professor of geography over at ASU. He used to teach Chris Gregg synoptic meteorology, right? What year was this?
1: Oh, man, what year was that? 2018? 2019, something
0: back
1: like that?
0: In the day. All right. Well, you've done well. He has more weather textbooks than anybody in this building. Randy, thanks for the time tonight. I want your thoughts just overall. Like, how has the monsoon season been? Where do we have the deficits? You know, where do we have the surpluses? And, you know, I always like to look at the drought versus soil moisture. Maybe you can explain a little bit of the difference between that and where we stand.
2: Well, monsoon is always, as you were mentioning, a hit and miss type of thing. There are, since it's driven by convection, it's driven by hot air, you can get pop up little thunderstorms that'll dump an inch and a half in just a short period of time. And just a few miles away from it, they might get nothing. So we have had a hit or miss monsoon season. Right now, Phoenix is below normal, what we would normally have during a monsoon. Tucson is also below normal, although this storm that we just had last night is definitely going to help. The one place that has been the winner so far in Arizona in terms of large cities has been Flagstaff. Flagstaff has had a pretty active monsoon thunderstorm season so far.
0: Well, I feel like we have a lot of rain on tap, at least the next couple of days, especially tomorrow. I've been looking at some of these forecast models, a little bit concerning here for like Phoenix down to Tucson and probably parts of New Mexico as well. You can see the level 3 that the Weather Prediction Center just put out. You know, I've been trying to explain this setup over the last couple of days, and, you know, correct me if I'm wrong here. I'm not like the big monsoon expert here in the building. But as I understand it, you know, generally like the monsoon is around because you generally have high pressure that's kind of out toward the east somewhere that is spinning clockwise, and it kind of brings in a generally southerly flow. You know, you got the moisture, you got the heat and all this kind of stuff. But I feel like this, is this a bit of a unique situation with the low coming in here? I feel like that kind of squeezes in some extra moisture in between.
2: Yeah, that definitely helps. Usually the low that we have is a low-level low that is based off of the heating of the deserts. It's a thermal low that we have down in the border of California and Arizona. But this is an upper-level low, definitely going to help push us in. And you may not have noticed it, but there is actually a tropical disturbance that is in the Gulf of California right now. And that disturbance that is down in the Gulf of California, not going to turn into a hurricane, but it is going to pump up a huge amount of moisture into

0: to Arizona and New Mexico and generate all that thunderstorm activity for the next couple of years, next couple of days.
1: Has one of these ever turned into a tropical system before?
0: We have had no hurricane ever hit California or Arizona. We have had very minimal tropical storms that it takes a very unique set of circumstances in order for it to be able to traverse all the way up into the United States.
1: Well, I imagine, you know, for you guys, it seems like it's more of an issue of how much of the moisture from these systems makes it up into the Southwest. And then that increases the amount of coverage when it comes to the monsoon, kind of those regular on and off showers and storms that you get. Hey, that's a pretty cool looking little area of low pressure. I mean, I'll say that for sure.
0: Exactly.
1: Down in the Gulf of California. It's a very thin little area of water to work with here. What do you think on this? Probably not becoming tropical, I would imagine. Do you have any thoughts on that one?
0: The Hurricane Center is only giving it a 10% chance of development, so not very likely. But the moisture is, as you mentioned, the critical thing. Because the other thing is, as that moisture gets pumped up through the Gulf of California, it's hitting terrain and it starts to be uplifted. Mm. And that's the key to getting heavy rains and flash flooding, is you uplift that moisture due to the topography, and it starts to generate big thunderstorms.
1: This is quite a bit of rain that we have on tap here. Now, I mean, I guess the overall idea is that it's tough to get out of a drought without some flooding. But it just seems like the smallest amount in some of these spots here in the Southwest can cause some really serious flooding. So, like, you know, how do you guys get out of a drought down there? Do you think there's any chance of knocking it back a little bit? Because it is fairly widespread right now.
0: Well, I will tell you, the summertime precipitation doesn't do much for our drought.
1: Okay.
0: It is much more the wintertime precipitation. And what we are looking at is that that's going to continue, that the rainfall through the fall and into the winter is likely to be even more so than what we're going to get during the monsoon, because we've got this big El Nino that's building in the Pacific. That will force a lot of this tropical moisture up into Arizona through the fall and in the winter, and hopefully really alleviate the drought.
1: Yeah, that makes a lot of sense, actually. And I'm interested to see what happens with the big El Nino as we get into the winter. You know, there's some really strong correlations, it seems like generally a more active south. It seems like the Sierra tends to get more snow. They get, like, less snow in the Cascades. Is there anything specifically with an El Nino when you're looking toward the winter in the Southwest that there's any correlation with?
0: Yeah, we'll get a lot more in general. And again, this is about 60 to 70% of the time. With strong El Ninos, we will get above normal precipitation in the Southwest, New Mexico, Arizona, and California. And particularly what we want to see is that moisture hitting the Mogollon Rim area, the Colorado Plateau area, because that is the location where the water, if it falls, eventually comes down into the reservoirs that feed Arizona and particularly the cities of Tucson and Flagstaff and Phoenix.
1: Yeah, I was a little late on this graphic. Sorry about that. But this is what Randy was just talking about here. The strong El Nino winters. There is actually a pretty strong correlation with more snow down in the mountains there down in the Southwest. Hey, Randy Cervini, it's been a while since we've talked. I really appreciate the time tonight. It was great having you on. We'll have you back again sometime soon. All right.
0: Oh, my pleasure.
1: What a guy. Randy Cervini from Arizona State University, professor of geography, friend of the show. He was one of our earlier guests, too, I feel like, Chris. Here's what I'm going to do, Chris. We're going to move on to Midwest flooding. That's what I want to talk about. We hit the flooding in the Southwest, and now I want to talk about some of this flooding that's going to happen in the Midwest, parts of the Plains, too. It's a pretty solid setup, and actually, it's kind of related. You know, we were talking about the squeeze between the high and the low. It's kind of the same deal. We already saw plenty of storms that caused some flooding in parts of the Midwest and the Plains over the last couple of days. And this also has to do with the heat dome, which I'm going to talk about in more detail coming up too. But the unique thing about this setup really is that you have this strong low that's coming down from the west. So in between high and low pressure, you're going to get a pretty strong flow out of the Southwest, right? This is spinning clockwise. This is spinning counterclockwise. So everything is just getting shoved up into not only the Southwest, but also parts of the Midwest and the Plains. And you look at a place like Des Moines, let's see, what is September on record? We got 15 days left. And what are we, number four right now? So, gosh, the record is over 14 inches of rain in September. That was back in 1941. So with 15 days left and, you know, possibly a bunch of rain left here, I mean, I feel pretty confident we're going to end up with probably the number two slot here at the very least, depending on exactly how it pans out. Here's where the flash flood threat's going to be. And again, you know, even through the overnight tonight, pretty concerned about like Kansas City up through northern Missouri, parts of Iowa too. And then, you know, this setup basically sticks around for the next several days, but it's going to waver a little bit to the north or south. So Wednesday, you know, we're talking Iowa, Missouri, over toward Illinois and Indiana. Thursday, it wavers up toward the north. We're actually going to get a lot of rain on Thursday. I'm actually a little concerned about Thursday. Don't be surprised if that gets raised to a level three, especially up here in Minnesota. Some models are showing a lot of rain falling there between Thursday and Friday. Friday, and it starts to include Wisconsin, so they're going to be a lot of days in a row. And look at this. Saturday outlook is out here, too. Great Lakes. So Plains, Midwest, Great Lakes, there are a lot of different ways you could say it, but it's going to be several days in a row. So let's focus now on where the biggest threat is, like during the overnight and into tomorrow. That's going to be basically for some of the spots I was mentioning, Omaha down to Kansas City, I-29, I-35 here between Des Moines and Kansas City as well. More on the flooding coming up in just a little bit. Chris, I see somebody's got a question here. Oh, a comment. That's fine. We like to connect with you guys. The QR code's down at the bottom of your screen, by the way. Hey, Ari and Chris, we're big fans. Thought you'd appreciate this sunset with the clouds casting a big shadow. This is from Cameron in Columbus, by the way. Today is my mom Christina's birthday. She's a big fan of Mammatus clouds. Who doesn't love a good Mammatus cloud? They're the best kind of clouds. We love Mammatus clouds. And then they sent us this picture here with, oh, just a beautiful, beautiful shadow right there. You know what that is? You see those little cumulus clouds in the background that are really close to the horizon? The sun has gone down below those clouds, and it's creating a shadow. Now, you guys probably already know this because you didn't ask the question, but it was Cameron, and was it Christine, Chris? Cameron and Christine.
2: Well, yes.
1: Cameron and Christine. Cameron and his mom, Christine. I salute you. Thank you a lot for the viewership. We really appreciate it, and thanks for sending us the comment. I love doing this kind of stuff. If anybody wants to send us something, you want us to break down a video or a picture or something like that, this is our bread and butter here on Fox Weather at Night. I love doing this stuff, and who knows, maybe I'll be stumped from time to time. I'm not gonna BS anybody. If I don't know it, I'm not gonna pretend like I know it. Oh, here's a beautiful one out of Kansas. Look at this, Ross Rogers. Thanks for this. This
3: will help for our coming up Dumber segment.
1: That's right. We're about to do a great segment on some amazing radar meteorology around Wichita, Kansas. So radar nerds, lock in. We're going to grab a quick break and we'll be right back after this.

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1: About to say, we still have some severe thunderstorm warnings that are active around Kansas City, but it just dropped literally as the open was playing here. But we've got some nasty storms that are rolling through that I'm pretty concerned are going to be causing some flash flooding over the next few hours and through the overnight. So you can see this is actually a live shot from Kansas City. You guys have been in and out of it pretty much throughout the last several hours. And we've had some storm reports around there, especially on the east side of town. Let's see, trees and wires down. This is actually out near Richmond, which is a little bit east, northeast of Kansas City. Trees, wires down, all that kind of stuff. So I'd imagine we have some power outages there. So that's up on the northeast side of town from a storm that came through a little bit earlier. But look at how this is all setting up. So the overall setup right now is there's a cold front. Cold front has made it just through Kansas City and Wichita. It's sitting like right here. But the thing is, it's not moving very fast anymore. Earlier, it had some get up. It was coming in pretty quick from the northwest. And I'm sure you've noticed the temperature change. Nice lightning flash down there, by the way. That's in Kansas City literally right now. What I'm a little concerned about here is the direction that all this stuff is moving, right? Like, you notice all this rain. It's not like the line is just moving through. And this is why, this is the flash flood threat that I have up here. You see the yellow? That's a level 3 risk that goes through the night tonight. And, you know, you may have seen this forecast earlier and said to yourself, all right, this is today's flash flood risk. But when they put these out, it actually goes from like 7 a.m. to 7 a.m. So it lasts through the overnight as well. And different situations are different. Sometimes the highest threat's going to be during the day. Sometimes it's going to be during the night. And just looking at this radar right here, I feel pretty confident that we're going to see a couple of flash flood warnings coming up. And I always hate when I see like a big city in the middle of an overnight flash flood threat. Just please, if you have to be on the roads and you see water, turn around, go another way. The water can come up really quick. I know we got a lot of creeks and streams around that part of the country too. Now, as far as the severe weather goes, let's just go with the straight up radar shot here and see what we have going on down in Texas. Texas has been wild up here in the north and west part of the state. Lubbock, you guys, I mean, it's been raining there for a couple hours straight. So we have these flash flood warnings that are out. The one on the west side of town has been dropped. Switch over to the high res here. And still have some heavy rain falling on the east side of town. These flash flood warnings go until 9 central, so actually for about another half hour, and this one's for another 15 minutes. So looks like the worst of that is starting to die down. And then you get south of town here, a couple of severe thunderstorm warnings, Borden and Dawson County, 60-mile-an-hour wind. Excuse me, in Andrews County, 60-mile-per-hour wind, too. But again, I really want to stress this. I mean, just look at this. Now we're on the high res, and I'm going to put this into motion here. By the way, you can see the cold front. You can see it. I'm going to do a full breakdown on that coming up in just a minute, or a couple of minutes, I should say. That's the cold front right there. You can literally see it on radar. So it has moved down toward the southeast, and then you got some outflow boundaries in here. But this was really fun to watch come through the actual radar site. Northeast of town is where some of the heaviest rain is. So Emporia getting dumped on right now. Emporia up toward Topeka. Be prepared in Topeka. The rain's about to get a lot heavier. And then Kansas City, it's going to be you guys next after that. Storm's coming up, I-35. All right, we're going to majorly switch gears here. I want to go out into the Pacific. And we've been getting a lot of questions recently about this thing called a Kelvin wave. I want to try to simplify everything because I know we have a lot going on in the Pacific. We got the El Nino that's happening. We've had a lot of storms, et cetera. Here we go. We're going to call this a coastal wave. I think that's a better idea. This is from Bill in Las Vegas. He said, what's the Kelvin wave I've been hearing about? Was there another one? Yes. And then we got Cameron Lynch out of Ventura, California. What is a Kelvin wave and should we be worried about it on the West Coast? Should you be worried about it? Not really, but you know, in some situations, it can make things a little bit more dicey, I suppose. So shout out to Chris. He actually made this map. We were kind of talking through this, trying to get the full understanding of it perfectly before I presented the info. So it's this idea that basically when you have an El Nino ongoing, one of the hallmarks of an El Nino obviously is the very warm seawater, you know, down close to the equatorial Pacific, which is actually much farther toward the south than this. This would be like the El Nino region out here. But one of the things that contributes to the El Nino is that you get a lot of air that's moving from the west to east. correct me if I'm wrong here, Chris, because we went through all this. Yeah, like generally the trade winds are like from east to west, and you get a bit of a reversing of the trade winds. And so what that does is it will generally make the, it just sloshes up a bunch of water toward the east. And when this hits the coast, you know, the water level can end up a little bit higher. Okay, so let me go to this map here. So this was sea surface temperature. And the general idea is you got water moving from west to east. It hits the coast and then starts moving upward or toward the north, I should say. So that's sea surface temperature. What you're seeing here is sea surface height anomaly. And you can see the scale here. It's on the order of centimeters. So, you know, 3 to 6 inches, something like that. We're not talking like, you know, storm surge of 4 feet. But this idea that you can see the sea surface height anomalies, meaning the sea surface height is way higher than usual, even if it's only by a couple of inches, up in this part of like the northern El Nino area. And you can see a lot of that water has been getting gradually over time. You see how you're getting some more deep reds toward the end of this loop? That's because all this water is getting sloshed across parts of the west coast of Central America and Mexico. And does some of that ride up the coast of the United States? Yes. Now, I also want to shout this out. What morning are they having Dylan on?
2: Thursday.
1: There is a research meteorologist that's an expert on this stuff. We were trying to get him on tonight, but it turns out he's actually already going to be on Fox Weather First on Thursday morning. So that's two mornings from now.
2: Dylan Amaya, the same person who made this graphic.
1: Yeah, he's the one that made the graphic, and I wanted to give him a huge shout out for allowing us to show this. And he's probably watching this just like yelling at his screen right now, like, oh, they're not doing a good job of explaining it. But that's like the really dumbed down explanation of it. And those are the types of explanations that I prefer. So I was thinking of it kind of like a lake siege. You ever seen this on like the Great Lakes? Like, let me go back to this. And I'm just going to use this as an example. Like sometimes you'll get like a big storm that comes over one of the Great Lakes and, you know, it shoots this big gust of wind like this. And then all of a sudden the water starts rising and rising. And then it hits that side. And then the wave comes back the other way. So there's a lot of like ins and outs of it, but that's kind of the general idea. A lot of water is being pushed toward the west coast, southwest coast. It's mostly like Mexico and Central America, and it makes the water level come up a little bit more than usual. All right. Speaking of the East Pacific, why don't we just, talk about some of these storms out here. Jeez, have we had enough storms here in the East Pacific? This is getting wild. Now, I will say this. Hawaii, good for you guys. We're not going to have another landfalling tropical system here with Norbert. In fact, it's not even a tropical system anymore. It is a post-tropical system, but we've still got Tropical Depression 15E out here that's farther toward the east. That one is probably going to die as well. The thing with these different waves of energy, and I do think as we start to get toward the end of September and the beginning of October, we're going to see a bit more of a turn toward more of a, like a northerly path for these storms rather than directly toward the west, and that's because we're starting to get toward that time of year where troughs can make it farther down south rather than like staying up in the Pacific Northwest or up in Canada, and this will start to influence some of the, don't take these arrows the wrong way. I'm not saying that anything's coming into Southern California, but as these storms, you know, they kind of meander out here in the Pacific, they will be more influenced to kind of turn off toward the north like this is the point I'm trying to make. Now, even though they're not, you know, 15E is probably going to die, Norbert died, the remnants of the storm are still there. You've still got the ghost of the storm. And so even though you're not going to get the big wind like you would with a landfalling system, look at this. This is the moisture that's around. So look at the moisture from Norbert. This is from 15E. And follow them both. And here is Hawaii. Watch what happens. That's some extra moisture that's going to be around. It's not going to be devastating by any means, but you know, it's an area that's dealt with a lot of flooding. So especially on like the windward side of the mountains, if you live on some of the eastern or the southern facing mountain slopes, even the northern ones, I suppose, that's where some of the worst of that rain's going to be with the upslope effect. And then some kind of form of moisture is going to be moving in by about midweek next week also, most likely, with whatever's left of Tropical Depression 15E. So it's still pretty active for Hawaii, still pretty active there for sure. And when you look at the amount of rain that we're forecasting to see, yeah, you can see it's going to be a pretty decent amount. And it's on kind of the east sides here. You see like the east side of Oahu, you get some big numbers there on the east side of the Big Island too. All right, that's enough on the East Pac for now. Let's go to the Atlantic. And did we just do another full tropical block here? What was his name?
2: Yeah, we're going to have to reach out to this person. Or they're going to reach out to us.
1: Why are we talking about this stuff if there's nothing going on? Well, I mean, there's stuff going on. In fact, look at this. We got an area to watch east of Bermuda. Now, this is not really in the main development region. This has been a weird one to watch because I think the forecast on it's been heavily reliant on the AI models, because the regular models really didn't show this becoming anything, but Google AI model was really kind of gung-ho that something was going to happen. I think the European AI was pretty jazzed about this too. I'm not terribly worried about it right now. You know, anything could happen here, but I'll talk about the Atlantic as a whole, and then I'll get back to this. This is just a wild stat. Accumulated cyclone energy. We call it ACE for short. It's like ACE. Accumulated cyclone energy. It factors in like how strong whatever storms we've had have been, how long they've lasted, etc. And usually at this point in the season, we're up here. We're up at about like 67-ish. Well, right now we're at 4.4. That's an abysmally low amount of activity for the Atlantic, which is okay. We're fine with that. Now, about this thing that's east of Bermuda, the chances have gone down a little bit. It was an orange area to watch a little earlier, which means like medium chance. Now it's a low chance of development. And so this is what the AI models look like. Okay, they'd been a little more aggressive with some of that long-term development. And again, the way you read this is wherever you see an L at this point in the forecast, like so this would be this weekend, that's where these models have some kind of area of low pressure. The ones that have a red circle around them, that would be like hurricane strength. So not all the models are showing a hurricane. And then it's really just, it's very difficult to predict where it's going to go. But you see kind of a general trend toward the northeast. And that's why I'm not terribly worried about it. We'll keep an eye on it for Bermuda, but we'll keep you updated if anything changes with that. I've had some storms ongoing up in parts of the plains. Kansas, Missouri. In fact, Kansas City, a little concerned that we could see some flooding around that general area. It's already raining. It's been raining. And it's going to rain more through the overnight too. Nice little lightning strike there as we take you to break. Fox Weather at Night, we'll be right back after.

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1: Welcome back to Fox Weather at Night. Check this out. Isle Royale National Park up in Michigan. It's like almost up in Canada. This is pretty far up toward the north, but if you take a peek out there, you're probably going to see some northern lights. The Aurora Borealis. I feel like it's been a while since we've had Aurora. And with the how huge these last couple of events have been that we've had over the last few years, right? We've had some down toward like some of the lower latitudes. I almost feel like, you know, is like a regular Aurora event. Is this like a regular thing that they get up there very often, you think? I mean, I should kind of know that, I suppose. Huh?
2: Sam. I would say it happens, I mean, more than, like, in New York. I think they have better odds, but I don't know if it happens all the time.
1: I feel like
2: it's
1: we
2: not
1: do...
2: where I would go to see them to get a guaranteed view.
1: Yeah. You'd want to go farther north, I suppose. But I feel like we check this camera, you know, relatively frequently, and once it seems like from time to time we do see some northern lights on here, right?
3: It goes through a cycle, right? We're in the, I think we're at the tail end of the, like, solar cycle, solar peak.
1: Okay.
3: So back, you know, I think it was last year was the actual peak.
1: We weren't expecting this. Like,
3: I
1: mean, it was before we came back from break, somebody saw the camera up on the wall over there and was like, is that Northern Lights? I think it was you, Chris. He was like, is that Northern Lights? We should check it out. So yeah, maybe check it out tonight. It was one of those days on Weather Twitter where a lot of people were posting about, you know, space, solar stuff, BZ, all this kind of stuff that I don't understand very well. And, I guess it was some kind of piece of energy from the sun has come down, and there could be some northern lights around. So if you live in the northern tier of the U.S., check it out. And if you live in the southern tier, why not? Just check it out. You're probably not going to see anything, but it's a good excuse to get outside. Okay, this was the fun radar meteorology that I had in store for tonight. Check this out. This is Wichita, Kansas, a little bit earlier. And thank you, Sam, for archiving this radar data because there's so much beautiful stuff on this. Okay, so initially you see a thunderstorm right here. You've got outflow boundaries all over the place. You see, they're kind of, I always mention how when a storm goes up and it starts dropping rain, you see all this stuff on radar, that means that there's rain dropping. It drops down to the ground, shoots out in all directions. You get a bunch of divergence at the surface. And that creates these gusts of wind, right? Okay, so those are called outflow boundaries, and watch what those do. You see, they'll touch off new thunderstorms too, because they actually make the air rise a little bit. But the cool thing about these outflow boundaries, we also call them gust fronts. And if you ever see one of these little things on radar with an approaching storm, you should go outside as it comes through, because what you're seeing here on radar is not rain. It's not rain. It's pollen, dust, debris, whatever. It's usually a decent little gust of wind, 30, 40 miles an hour, something like that. And it's noticeably cooler and drier air because it comes from the top of the storm. So, you know, say it's like super muggy, humid, warm where you are. After this thing comes through, it will usher in some much cooler air. Let's play. We had a viewer send us a... This is a gust front passage right here. Listen to this.

Yeah, I was going to say, you're going to have to turn the volume down for me eventually, because I'll sit there and listen to that on loop all day. I'll sleep to that. That's one of my favorite sounds on the planet. Every time, and this was the same viewer, Ross Rogers, and we showed his picture earlier, but I'll show it again. 2:40 p.m., just north of Wichita, looking south. The PWAT, the precipitable water, is strong with this one. Can you kill the lower third on that? Okay, yeah, that's fine. I just want to see there's a huge amount of rain that's falling out of that storm right there. And so this is also one of the spots where we could see some flash flooding through the overnight. But yeah, check this. Yeah, that's fine. That's fine. No problem. So the other thing I wanted to point out on here, in addition to the fact that these outflow boundaries are all over the place, is there's one of them is not like the other. Okay, so you see all these little thin lines. Okay, outflow boundary. But this one up here, okay, this one up here is actually something different. That is a cold front. That's literally the cold front that you can see northwest of Wichita. And again, I took this from a little bit earlier. The front is through Wichita now. But look at that. You can watch the cold front come through on radar. You see it right there? And actually, this is kind of interesting because the front starts to move through. And I'm wondering if it's mixing with some of the outflow. But I think this should tell the story. Like a cold front, you know, we always draw it on the map. You know, it'll be wide like this, and we'll draw the cold front. It's like, okay, here's the cold front. Well, if you zoom in on the cold front, like on the micro level, it's actually doing a lot of different stuff. You know, it's not perfectly, you know, perfectly straight. It's got a lot of little weird things in it, depending on what's going on in the atmosphere. But this was a sharp cold front. And by the way, I believe it's usually the case that when this cold front comes through, that's usually rain that we're seeing there. So unlike the outflow boundaries where you're seeing like just the gust of wind picking up some little pieces of dust and pollen and all that kind of stuff, this is actually usually a thin batch of some rain that falls out of it. Now, the cold front will actually behave like a gust front a little bit in the way that it makes the air rise. So if you think of this as like a backward squeegee here, that's always how I like to describe it. Which way do I want to do this? Yeah. So it's like, it kind of goes like this. And so I got to think of another better way to describe this. But the idea is it's kind of going like this, and it's making the air rise as it moves across the surface. And so what does rising air do? It causes storms. And if you watch all here, like as this cold front is moving through, you'll see new storms develop right after it moves through. You see that? So there's your front. Here's some storms from the rising air that it produced. Front keeps moving. Here's another little storm from the front. And yeah, there's a reason why cold fronts are usually hotbeds of activity when it comes to the weather. But that was just that was an all-time radar loop right there. Let me play this out just a little bit quicker one more time, and then I'll move on. All right, there you go. Look at that. Everything's colliding. You got outflow boundaries colliding with cold fronts, new storms forming. What else can you ask for? And then some. And then an inversion that sets in during the overnight after that front comes through. And so that's why you see all the goofy stuff on radar after that. Okay, we shall move on to the heat dome. We got another heat dome in the forecast here, guys. It's for the south and the southeast in general. Now, it's not like we never see these this time of year. But we have had a lot of record highs. Sorry, my graphic's taking a second to load. I'm going to start with the record highs on... this was on Monday. Okay, so these were the record highs on Monday. You can see how many of them we had. They were all over the place. And then the record highs that we've had so far on Tuesday. Look at this. I mean, gosh, Nashville at 102, Austin 102. It has been hot in Texas, especially a little town called McAllen. Ever been to McAllen, Texas, anybody? I haven't. It's down close to Mexico, down close to Brownsville. You guys have had 54 straight days above 100 degrees. That goes all the way back to July 24th. Wow. That's the longest streak on record. Records have been kept since 1941, so there is a little bit of perspective there. But when you look at the forecast highs over the next few days, is it possible the trend continues? It's possible, but it's unlikely. Several days here where we're forecasting upper 90s, so that's how that's going to go. Now, this heat ridge is actually going to expand a little bit over the next couple of days, and then it's going to die down. So through the end of the week, it'll expand a little bit, and then we get closer to the weekend and we start to see the heat dome die down a bit. So
I always like to go to the 3D on this. It's like a big pimple. That's really what it is. So what you're looking at here, when we say the heat dome, what are we talking about? You see the big like ridge up here? What you're looking at, all the different colors, it's showing you one level of the atmosphere, which is 500 millibars of pressure. It's usually around 20,000 feet up, give or take, depending on whether you got the dome or whether you have colder air around and it's a little more compact. So I like to think of it as a big pimple. And I think the unique thing about this situation, when I move it forward, you notice that it gets a little bit stronger through like tomorrow and Thursday. Look at this. So you see some like deep pink colors showing up. The way that we measure how big the heat dome is with this thing called geopotential height. We just call it heights. So what is the height of the 500 millibar level? And we're getting some big numbers here. This is going to get up close to 600 decameters, which really is like 6 kilometers. So what is that, like 3.5 miles, something like that. So it's a lot of room. It's a lot of room for particles to move around. And then you're also under high pressure, so the air is sinking. And that makes the temperatures rise as well. So there's a lot of action going on there when you have a heat dome. In case anybody was wondering what it looks like in 3D, because a lot of the times you just see the 2D maps, and they can be more useful in some areas. So we've got a lot of heat alerts that are out. These are through Friday. Look at this. One little chunk of northwestern Arkansas that they're like, eh, I don't think we need the heat advisory there. That's always interesting to see. But the forecast highs, yeah, it's going to be hot. Lots more 100s. Dallas 100 tomorrow, up close to 100 on Thursday. And here are some spots we could see some record highs coming in tomorrow or Thursday. Austin, McAllen once again. Fort Smith, Arkansas. Look at that. 102. This is Thursday. Dallas 100. Evansville, Indiana even. So as you can tell, the cold front that we were just talking about is not going to make it very much farther toward the southeast. In fact, it's going to held up. It's going to get held up, and it's not moving very much, and that's why we have a bunch of rain that's moving along it instead of moving along. Let me do a little tease on this, Chris, the Florida low, and then I'll hit it in more detail coming up after the break. But yeah, there is going to be an area of low pressure that will move east to west across Florida late this week into the weekend. You know, yesterday it was looking like it was going to really move across and possibly end up in the Gulf and maybe some kind of tropical system. And while that's not completely off the table, the latest look at this is that, and it's going to come from up here. So watch what develops. Just watch for the counterclockwise spin. There it is. You see, the latest look on the forecast models is that it gets held up a little bit. It gets held up a little bit with this high pressure just kind of cranking against it from the west. So I think what this is going to end up meaning is really a lot of rain for Florida. It's a lot of moisture that's going to be coming across. And then possibly something left over in the Gulf after that. I'm telling you, when it comes to the Gulf this time of year, any kind of disturbance, any area of low pressure, I have learned my lesson several times earlier in my career to not naysay it too early. Okay, so we'll watch that closely for you. There's St. Petersburg on Monday. We've had some heavy rain around. It's been helping the drought. We are crushing the drought. And with the El Nino that we have on tap, tends to favor a lot more rain during the fall and winter in Florida than normal. So stick around. We'll go through that whole situation in detail, and we'll talk about

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1: It is Fox Weather at Night. Welcome in. I'm Ari Sarsalari. Say hi to Chris Gregg across the way. Maybe we'll get Sam in the mix tonight. We'll see. We'll see. What do you think, Sam? You want in? She goes like this. Sam is an instigator. She instigates a lot behind the scenes. But no, it's a great group that we have here. We love the team, and we have a lot to talk about tonight here on Fox Weather at Night. I want to start with some new video that we got in here from Lubbock. They had some big storms earlier on. Listen to this.
2: Wow.
1: Yeah, plenty of storms like that that were around Lubbock for a couple of hours. They had a couple of flash flood warnings. Those have expired in most cases. And the thing about this video that I just think is so fascinating is you got the wind along with the hail. So you can see all the leaves down there. That's because the hail is shredding them up. And sometimes in these situations, you guys ever heard of wind-driven hail before? Where it can actually, like, significantly damage the siding on some houses. I'm not seeing it here, but sometimes you can get like baseball-sized hail with an 80-mile-an-hour wind gust. Anyway, it's some really strong wind and some big hail and some extremely heavy rain. We're going to talk about those storms coming up because, you know, not even just specifically Texas, but also farther to the northeast, there's a big cold front that's draped across that area, and we're going to get some flooding, I think, in parts of Missouri, Iowa, and really just generally kind of the Midwest, parts of the Plains and the Ohio Valley over the next few days. But this was really cool, and I wanted to put this pretty close to the top of the show. I saw some pictures of this floating around on social media, and it's just incredible. It's a cloud deck with a really, really sharp cutoff. That's really all it is, but it looks really freaking cool. So I was like, okay, we got to pull the satellite from this. I want to see what this looks like. You know, a bunch of people, this is Oneonta up in upstate New York. That's really where the majority of this cloud was visible. I don't think it held together that sharply into any other state. But check this out. Wow. That is just sharp, sharp, sharp. Look at that. I mean, that's kind of a rare thing to see on satellite. Let me throw a few labels on here so you can see the towns. Yeah, like Saratoga Springs. I think by the time we got to Saratoga Springs, it started to be... No, still looking pretty good over there. Oneonta, so you saw the video that we had. And that's exactly what it looked. Look at that, right there. So you can see Oneonta right there. That's exactly where the picture is that you can see. Okay, so what kind of clouds are these? These are... I'm going to say alto stratus clouds. And why is there such a sharp cutoff? Well, it's basically because there is some dry air that the cloud deck is running into. And sometimes it's just a really sharp cutoff. I wish there was a better explanation, but it's just really cool the way that the atmosphere works. Like if you were to go down to the surface level, okay, so I'll show you the relative humidity from what, like 8 a.m. to 4 p.m. today down at the surface. Does anything stick out to you at all? I'm going to say no. Definitely not. But these alto stratus clouds, they tend to reside up around 10,000 feet or so. That's like, yeah, 10,000 feet. And when you go up and look at the relative humidity up at around 10,000 feet, wouldn't you know it? this is model data, but it got the idea. It got the idea. This was from early this morning, like 8 a.m. until like 6 p.m. So, yeah, you can always explain things scientifically, you know? Like, I'm sure there were some people that were probably looking up at that cloud and having some conspiracy theories about it. Oh, look at that. Nice little

0: little view of that as it was moving over? Oh, so this was during the morning.
1: This is sunrise, yeah.
0: I see. Okay, I get it. I get it. So it's like the black and white part right before sunrise where you can see it moving over. What a cool thing to see. By the way, oh, yeah, we'll get another shot of it here. Yeah, you don't have to ask me twice. when it comes to these cloud decks, anytime I see like fish scale looking things in the cloud deck, I add the word alto. That's a good little rule of thumb. Like if they were to be more bubbly, at first I was thinking alto cumulus with this, but alto stratus is definitely what it is, because stratus is more of a deck and the cumulus is more of like the bubbly clouds that you can see a little bit of space in between. This is just a beautiful alto stratus deck up at about 10,000 feet or so. And I'm glad a lot of people got to see that. Hey, New York City. I'm going to tell you what, Chris, I went out a little bit earlier, and I know I'm kind of a wuss when it comes to this stuff because I hate cold. But, brother, this was at like in the middle of the day, like 3, 4 o'clock or so. I'm walking around New York City. It was a little chilly.
1: It's almost sweater weather.
0: It was chilly in
1: It's
0: the
1: plus.
0: shade. It was chilly in the shade. In the sun, it was really nice. In the sun, it was really nice. But yeah, I mean, just, not focusing in on the sharp cutoff cloud there. Just an absolutely beautiful day up in the Northeast. It was chilly this morning too. It was chilly. It's starting to get to the point. Do you guys like transfer over from just using a sheet to like sheet plus cover, like two different seasons?
1: I have a really thick like comforter, like it's a duvet. It's
0: Okay.
1: a down duvet,
0: I
1: but
0: didn't
1: I
0: even.
1: almost never need it because it's almost rarely cold enough
0: Yeah.
1: that I would need
0: But
1: it.
0: you still use it every night?
1: N no.
0: Okay, I gotcha.
1: No, but it's packed away.
0: Well, that's what I'm trying to figure out. Because in my house, we do, like, there's the season where it's just a sheet, just one bed sheet. And then there's a season where it's the bed sheet and the comforter on top of that. And it's usually like a thinner comforter. By the way, I just learned what a duvet is a couple of months ago. So, yeah, it's exciting. Hey, ladies, he's on the market. He knows a lot about duvet covers. This is green flags all over the place. Okay, here's the dew points. And this is where you can really tell. Like, you get the low dew points, that's what allows for the cool air to arrive during the overnight. The lower the dew point, remember, temperature can never get below the dew point. The dew point is the floor of how low the temperature can get. So when the dew point gets lower and it gets drier and drier, and say you have like a kind of a clear overnight like we had last night, the temperature drops down during the overnight. If it's muggy, like say the dew point's at 70, temperature's trying to drop overnight when the sun goes down, but it gets stopped at a certain point, and that's why it stays muggy during some of those overnights. But look what happens over the next couple of days. And again, I'm not throwing numbers on here, just generally like dark green, light yellows, that's where you're starting to feel the mugginess quite a bit. So, you'll notice it a little bit more into Wednesday. It's not going to be quite as dry. And then Thursday, I would say, is going to be the muggier day here, especially in the mid-Atlantic and the interior Northeast. But you'll feel it along the East Coast too. Temperatures look pretty nice over the next several days, except for when we get to the weekend, because check this out. There was a reason I wanted to show you the dew points here because it looks so cool at the end. Look at that. Whee!
1: I like
0: Okay,
1: how it
0: so.
1: interacts with all the little hills and
0: Yeah.
1: valleys.
0: This is, so guys, this is high resolution forecast imagery here. You gotta love that. I think it's high res. Yeah, I mean, it has to be. There's no way this is like the Euro or something. But yeah, look at that. A lot of dry air is coming in from the north. I'm seeing a lot of air being advected in from the north. And this time of year, that's going to mean cooler temperatures. So this weekend, high temperatures in the 60s up in the Northeast, and the lows will probably drop very significantly too. I think we're going to have some freezes going on, et cetera. Okay. Oh, look at this. This is from Dr. James Murphy up in Oakham, Massachusetts. Starting to see a little bit of color here. Starting to see a little bit of color. That's exciting. I haven't seen any in New Jersey yet. You seen any anywhere, Chris?
1: A little bit in Greenwood Cemetery,
0: Okay.
1: but just some of the trees.
0: Have you taken any drives up north recently? I know you take
1: Not
0: drives
1: in a
0: up
1: while,
0: north.
1: maybe this weekend.
0: Okay, it'll be a good time for it. I bet you can see some good stuff. All right, let's move on. Thanks for the picture there, James, by the way. I appreciate it. QR code at the bottom of the screen is how you share with us. Let's talk about this flood threat because I'm pretty concerned, especially about Kansas City during the overnight and some of the surrounding areas there. We've talked about this setup over the last few days. I won't spend too much time on it, but it's just counterclockwise, or excuse me, clockwise high to the east, counterclockwise low to the west. Lots of moisture down here. It gets thrown up into the middle part of the country. It really is that simple. You can dumb weather down pretty easily. But we're also going to get some waves of energy. We've had the cold front that we were talking about at other points in the show. We'll talk about it coming up too. Front's going to get stalled out in here. It'll move around a little bit from north to south, but it's not going to completely come through. And so it's round after round of rain. I mean, places like Des Moines, you guys have seen so much rain so far this month. So it could end up being at least close to the wettest September on record. The record's pretty high. It's up close to 15 inches, but I feel pretty confident that we'll at least make it to the number two spot. Record set back in 1941, by the way. So I'll take you through the next couple of days. Wednesday, it's going to be Des Moines, Davenport, Fort Wayne, Peoria, Kirksville. It moves actually up toward the north, and this is the highest flood threat is what I'm talking about here. Level 2 risk on Thursday between Sioux Falls and Watertown. And then Friday, it's going to include parts of Wisconsin, back to Iowa a little bit too. But I got to tell you, like, Thursday is the day that I wouldn't be surprised if we get, like, a little bit of an upgrade here. So we'll see. It's a level 2 risk right now. But the biggest thing to keep in mind is that during the overnight tonight, through the early morning, we could see some flooding in these spots here between Kansas City and Des Moines and Omaha, all up and down the Missouri River there. So please, you know, overnight flash flooding always really makes me nervous. You hear people getting, you know, swept away in floodwaters. Just don't drive into a flooded road. If there's any doubt whatsoever, and there shouldn't be a doubt because the decision should be to just turn around no matter what. But if there's any doubt, especially if the water's moving, get out of there. Just turn around and find another way and live to fight another day. Just look how this boundary sets up. It just doesn't move very much. You know, it'll kind of waver around a little bit north to south, but it's just constant stream of moisture along it. Now, Wednesday doesn't look quite as bad, but I will say Thursday it cranks up again. And yeah, I do think Thursday up here, there's going to be some very, very heavy rain. So stay tuned on that. We will keep you updated. Let's do the Florida low. It's kind of a quick story here. So what we have going on here is an area of low pressure that's going to form off the East Coast and actually move toward the southwest. It's going to move down toward Florida. It will end up as an east to west moving. This is it right here. So it's going to move kind of down toward the south. And yesterday it looked like it was going to move across Florida this weekend and possibly squirt out into the Gulf. And then maybe we would have like a tropical system to watch. And now it's starting to look like this high may break down quite a bit by the time we get to Friday or Saturday. And then it just kind of hangs around. So am I taking it off the table that this could end up in the Gulf and, you know, possibly like a low chance that it ends up as something tropical? Never off the table this time of year. But right now, I think the biggest thing is going to be we're going to see a lot of rain in Florida, which is a good thing, by the way, because if you look at our drought situation, we still could use some help. But boy, has that improved. I mean, that's a really, really, really big improvement. You remember what it was like back in March? Let me refresh your memory. Here's what it looked like. Dang, that's the second night in a row I've screwed it up. Here's what it looked like in March. I have two different slider graphics. One is last week versus now, and one is March versus now, and I've messed them up two nights in a row. But yeah, you can see the idea there. Back and forth, we are doing a lot better, and we're going to get a lot this winter probably because it's an El Nino winter. Lots more to come here.

0: Amazon or Walmart today with free shipping.
1: It is Fox Weather at Night. Welcome back. We're going to talk Southwest this block because there is likely to be a lot of action there, especially through the day on Wednesday. The Weather Prediction Center has raised the flood risk on Wednesday to a level 3 out of 4. And there's a really concentrated batch of moisture that's going to be rolling in. You can see some of these storms that we had around Tucson on Monday that actually ended up causing some pretty significant flooding during the evening. Yeah, that's scary stuff right there. I know I always harp on this, but when you see that, was this guy okay? Jeez, I didn't hear of any injuries or deaths here, but that is a some fast moving water right there. It's always when the water is moving. I mean, that's when it gets really scary, right? It's one thing, you know, they always say turn around, don't drown. You see a puddle. I'm not saying you should drive through it, but it's a different situation when there's like a big puddle on the ground versus when you see swift water, like water actually moving. It was quite a situation there. And here was the radar. And, you know, like if you live in a different part of the country, you look at the radar here and you're like, that doesn't look like that much rain. But it's just how it goes down there. It's been kind of an up and down monsoon season, very hit or miss, which can often be the case. Let's bring in our guest, Randy Cervini. He's a professor of geography over at ASU. He used to teach Chris Gregg synoptic meteorology, right? What year was this?
2: Oh, man, what year was that? 2018? 2019, something like that?
1: Back in the day. All right. Well, you've done well. He has more weather textbooks than anybody in this building. Randy, thanks for the time tonight. I want your thoughts just overall. Like, how has the monsoon season been? Where do we have the deficits? You know, where do we have the surpluses? And, you know, I always like to look at the drought versus soil moisture. Maybe you can explain a little bit of the difference between that and where we stand.
3: Well, monsoon is always, as you were mentioning, a hit and miss type of thing. There are, since it's driven by convection, it's driven by hot air, you can get pop up little thunderstorms that'll dump an inch and a half in just a short period of time. And just a few miles away from it, they might get nothing. So we have had a hit or miss monsoon season. Right now, Phoenix is below normal, what we would normally have during a monsoon. Tucson is also below normal, although this storm that we just had last night is definitely going to help. The one place that has been the winner so far in Arizona in terms of large cities has been Flagstaff. Flagstaff has had a pretty active monsoon thunderstorm season so far.
1: Well, I feel like we have a lot of rain on tap, at least the next couple of days, especially tomorrow. I've been looking at some of these forecast models, a little bit concerning here for like Phoenix down to Tucson and probably parts of New Mexico as well. You can see the level 3 that the Weather Prediction Center just put out. You know, I've been trying to explain this setup over the last couple of days, and, you know, correct me if I'm wrong here. I'm not like the big monsoon expert here in the building. But as I understand it, you know, generally like the monsoon is around because you generally have high pressure that's kind of out toward the east somewhere that is spinning clockwise, and it kind of brings in a generally southerly flow. You know, you got the moisture, you got the heat and all this kind of stuff. But I feel like is this a bit of a unique situation with the low coming in here? I feel like that kind of squeezes in some extra moisture in between.
3: Yeah, that definitely helps. Usually the low that we have is a low-level low that is based off of the heating of the deserts. It's a thermal low that we have down in the border of California and Arizona. But this is an upper-level low, definitely going to help push us in. And you may not have noticed it, but there is actually a tropical disturbance that is in the Gulf of California right now. And that disturbance that is down in the Gulf of California, not going to turn into a hurricane, but it is going to pump up a huge amount of moisture into Arizona and New Mexico and generate all of that thunderstorm activity for the next couple of years, next couple of days.
1: Has one of these ever turned into a tropical system before?
3: We have had no hurricane ever hit California or Arizona. We have had very minimal tropical storms that it takes a very unique set of circumstances in order for it to be able to traverse all the way up into the United States.
1: Well, I imagine, you know, for you guys, it seems like it's more of an issue of how much of the moisture from these systems makes it up into the Southwest. And then that increases the amount of coverage when it comes to the monsoon, kind of those regular on and off showers and storms that you get. Hey, that's a pretty cool looking little area of low pressure. I mean, I'll say that for sure.
3: Exactly.
1: Down in the Gulf of California. It's a very thin little area of water to work with here. What do you think on this? probably not.

0: becoming tropical, I would imagine. Do you have any thoughts on that one?
1: The Hurricane Center is only giving it a 10% chance of development, so not very likely. But the moisture is, as you mentioned, the critical thing. Because the other thing is, as that moisture gets pumped up through the Gulf of California, it's hitting terrain and it starts to be uplifted. And that's the key to getting heavy rains and flash flooding, is you uplift that moisture due to the topography and it starts to generate big thunderstorms.
0: This is quite a bit of rain that we have on tap here. Now, I mean, I guess the overall idea is that it's tough to get out of a drought without some flooding, but it just seems like the smallest amount in some of these spots here in the Southwest can cause some really serious flooding. So, like, how do you guys get out of a drought down there? Do you think there's any chance of knocking it back a little bit? Because it is fairly widespread right now.
1: Well, I will tell you, the summertime precipitation doesn't do much for our drought.
0: Okay.
1: It is much more the wintertime precipitation. And what we are looking at is that that's going to continue, that the rainfall through the fall and into the winter is likely to be even more so than what we're going to get during the monsoon, because we've got this big El Niño that's building in the Pacific. That will force a lot of this tropical moisture up into Arizona through the fall and in the winter, and hopefully really alleviate the drought.
0: Yeah, that makes a lot of sense, actually. And I'm interested to see what happens with the big El Nino as we get into the winter. There's some really strong correlations, it seems like generally a more active south. It seems like the Sierra tends to get more snow. They get like less snow in the Cascades. Is there anything specifically with an El Nino when you're looking toward the winter in the Southwest that there's any correlation with?
1: Yeah, we'll get a lot more in general. And again, this is about 60 to 70% of the time. With strong El Niños, we will get above normal precipitation in the Southwest, New Mexico, Arizona, and California. And particularly what we want to see is that moisture hitting the Mogollon Rim area, the Colorado Plateau area, because that is the location where the water, if it falls, eventually comes down into the reservoirs that feed Arizona and particularly the cities of Tucson and Flagstaff and Phoenix.
0: Yeah, I was a little late on this graphic. Sorry about that. But this is what Randy was just talking about here. The strong El Nino winters. There is actually a pretty strong correlation with more snow down in the mountains there down in the Southwest. Hey, Randy Cervini, it's been a while since we've talked. I really appreciate the time tonight. It was great having you on. We'll have you back again sometime soon. All right.
1: Oh, my pleasure.
0: What a guy. Randy Cervini from Arizona State University, professor of geography, friend of the show. He was one of our earlier guests, too, I feel like, Chris. Here's what I'm going to do, Chris. We're going to move on to Midwest flooding. That's what I want to talk about. We hit the flooding in the Southwest, and now I want to talk about some of this flooding that's going to happen in the Midwest, parts of the Plains, too. It's a pretty solid setup, and actually, it's kind of related. We were talking about the squeeze between the high and the low. It's kind of the same deal. We already saw plenty of storms that caused some flooding in parts of the Midwest and the Plains over the last couple of days. And this also has to do with the heat dome, which I'm going to talk about in more detail coming up too. But the unique thing about this setup really is that you have this strong low that's coming down from the west. So in between high and low pressure, you're going to get a pretty strong flow out of the Southwest, right? This is spinning clockwise. This is spinning counterclockwise. So everything is just getting shoved up into not only the Southwest, but also parts of the Midwest and the Plains. And you look at a place like Des Moines. Let's see, what is September on record? We got 15 days left. And what are we, number four right now? So, gosh, the record is over 14 inches of rain in September. That was back in 1941. So with 15 days left and, possibly a bunch of rain left here, I mean, I feel pretty confident we're going to end up with probably the number two slot here at the very least, depending on exactly how it pans out. Here's where the flash flood threat's going to be. And again, even through the overnight tonight, pretty concerned about like Kansas City up through northern Missouri, parts of Iowa too. And then, this setup basically sticks around for the next several days, but it's going to waver a little bit to the north or south. So Wednesday, we're talking Iowa, Missouri, over toward Illinois and Indiana. Thursday, it wavers up toward the north. We're actually going to get a lot of rain on Thursday. I'm actually a little concerned about Thursday. Don't be surprised if that gets raised to a level three, especially up here in Minnesota. Some models are showing a lot of rain falling there between Thursday and Friday. Friday, and it starts to include Wisconsin, so there are going to be a lot of days in a row. And look at this Saturday outlook is out here too. Great Lakes. So Plains, Midwest, Great Lakes. There are a lot of different ways you could say it, but it's going to be several days in a row. So let's focus now on where the biggest threat is, like during the overnight and into tomorrow. That's going to be basically for some of the spots I was mentioning, Omaha down to Kansas City, I-29, I-35 here between Des Moines and Kansas City as well. More on the flooding coming up in just a little bit. Chris, I see somebody's got a question here. Oh, a comment. That's fine. We like to connect with you guys. The QR code's down at the bottom of your screen, by the way. Hey, Ari and Chris, we're big fans. Thought you'd appreciate this sunset with the clouds casting a big shadow. This is from Cameron in Columbus, by the way. Today is my mom Christina's birthday. She's a big fan of Mammatus clouds. Who doesn't love a good Mammatus cloud? They're the best kind of clouds. We love Mammatus clouds. And then they sent us this picture here with, oh, just a beautiful, beautiful shadow right there. You know what that is? You see those little cumulus clouds in the background that are really close to the horizon? The sun has gone down below those clouds, and it's creating a shadow. Now, you guys probably already know this because you didn't ask the question, but it was Cameron, and was it Christine, Chris? Cameron and Christine.
2: Well, yes.
0: Cameron and Christine. Cameron and his mom, Christine. I salute you. Thank you a lot for the viewership. We really appreciate it, and thanks for sending us the comment. I love doing this kind of stuff. If anybody wants to send us something, you want us to break down a video or a picture or something like that, this is our bread and butter here on Fox Weather at Night. I love doing this stuff, and who knows? Maybe I'll be stumped from time to time. I'm not gonna BS anybody. If I don't know it, I'm not gonna pretend like I know it. Oh, here's a beautiful one out of Kansas. Look at this, Ross Rogers. Thanks for this. This
3: will help for our coming up Dumber segment.
0: That's right. We're about to do a great segment on some amazing radar meteorology around Wichita, Kansas. So radar nerds, lock in. We're going to grab a quick break and we'll be right back after this.

0: supplies last. Bob Head.
1: Hey, welcome back into Fox Weather at Night. We are going to go to the mailbag here. We got to come up with a good name for that. You got one?
2: No.
1: Okay.
2: I wasn't going to go to the mailbag.
1: Okay, he's not going to the mailbag.
2: I was going
1: to
2: go to...
1: Well, yeah, the Kelvin Wave thing, right?
2: I was going to go to this first.
1: All right. Oh, good idea, actually. Let's set this up properly. Good call on this, Chris. Yeah, we had some... you guys know this. It was like... week and a half to 2 weeks ago, when we had some pretty significant flooding that was going on down across parts of the coast in Southern California. Water's been a little higher than usual. This is partially due to what's going on with El Nino. And I think after this happened, a lot of people were asking about this Kelvin wave thing. I kind of think of it like the polar vortex or bombogenesis. It's like a term that gets kind of thrown around a lot and really nobody knows what it is. And if I'm being completely honest, I had to kind of dig into a little bit of research about this. And we are going to have an expert on Thursday morning on Fox Weather First. Really smart guy that goes by the name of... I got to just double... Dylan Amaya. That's right. I'm going to show you some of his graphics. He's a great researcher on this subject. Okay, so we saw the questions there. What is the Kelvin wave? What's going on here with this thing? So El Nino, as you know, as many people know, has to do with the water down here near the equatorial Pacific being way warmer than usual. It's way warmer than usual right now. And actually, it's really expansive. The sea surface temperatures are well above average, you know, all over the place out here. But one of the hallmarks of an El Nino, like the thing that's actually driving it, usually the trade winds are coming in out of the east to the west, okay, like close to the surface. And during an El Nino year, one of the things that transports so much water here, so much of the warm water, is the wind kind of generally tends to be out of the west. And you see these are the arrows that we drew here. Now, this idea of a Kelvin wave, it's the idea that there is a lot of water being transported from west to east, and that kind of generally is making that side of the ocean, this east side of the Pacific here, rise a little bit. Now, it's not a huge amount. It's on the order of like centimeters and inches, like 3 to 6 inches or so. In fact, I'm going to go to Dylan's graphic here. I can't wait to watch the interview with him because he's a super smart guy. So you were just looking at sea surface temperatures on that last map. That was to kind of show you the El Nino and how all that works. What you're looking at here is something called sea height anomaly. So how far above or below average is just the height of the top of the ocean. And you can see these red colors are where it is pretty well above average. And you see the dates here. This is like August through a good chunk of September. A couple of things you notice. Everything's moving from west to east, right? So there's basically a lot of water that's getting sloshed up against the coast here, especially down toward like Central America, the northern part of South America, southern Mexico, etc. And then what happens once it hits the coast is it starts to move up toward the north a little bit. Now, the other thing that's in play here, and remember, this is like the water level that's like 3 to 6 inches above its normal state. As it moves up toward the north, because of the spin of the earth, there's this thing called the Coriolis force. I don't know if you've ever heard of it. But in the northern hemisphere, it makes it such that everything that's in motion is getting pulled ever so slightly to the right of the direction that it's moving. It's to the left down in the southern hemisphere. But so the idea is you've got water that's moving up the coast, and then there's a little bit of an extra force that pushes it a little bit extra to the right. Now, if this was water that was coming onto like an east coast, it would be pushing it kind of the opposite direction. So long story short, this whole idea of Kelvin wave is that you're getting some extra water that's a few inches. It's kind of like a lake seiche. You guys ever heard of a lake seiche? I'm gonna go back and do this one again too, because I think it's a good explainer. Sometimes when you get like a big storm that comes over a lake or a huge gust of wind, like you'll get this. Here's a good way to explain this. I wish this was a full glass of water or even a bowl of water. But like if I blow on the water, it's going to go to one side and then it kind of rocks back and forth to the other side, right? That can happen within a lake. And so there are times, you know, you guys know, like if you live up along Lake Erie or something, you've probably seen a lake siege before where there's some big disturbance in the atmosphere, whether it's a huge gust of wind, a big storm, whatever it is, and a bunch of water gets pushed over to this side of the lake. And then it's interesting to watch because the water will rise up on this side of the lake, and then it will start to rise in the opposite direction. So it kind of, it does like this type of thing. And so I think that's kind of the idea here when we talk about the Kelvin waves, except it's on a way much larger scale. It's the ocean. It's a lot of water being transported this way and sloshing up against the coast, and it hits the coast, and then it starts to move up a little bit. So water's a little bit higher than usual. That was long-winded, but I'm still trying to wrap my head around it a little bit, too, if I'm being completely honest. All right, let's talk about something else that's going on in the East Pacific, which is a lot of storms, which is really no surprise. This is what it's been like pretty much throughout the entire season. We've got the remnants of Norbert now, so it's no longer an actual tropical system. It's a post-tropical system or a non-tropical system, and it sure doesn't look like much there on satellite, but there's plenty of moisture left that's going to move into Hawaii. We got 15E. We're also not terribly concerned about that one, but it is moving toward Hawaii, too, and I'll show you exactly what's going on with these systems. First, let's get a peek at them on visible satellite. I always like these weak systems on visible because they just look so darn cool. I mean, yeah, this is a puny little system here, Norbert, but it looks awesome. It looks really cool. Look at all the thunderstorms. The thunderstorms are like 200 miles away from where the center of it is. This looks like a nice little spiral galaxy over here, and it doesn't look like much, but again, there is a lot of moisture, like in the entire column of atmosphere that's out there, and once that moves in, you get like the upsloping that's going on up on parts of the Big Island. By the way, look at these awesome clouds here down around Hawaii. Let's see if we can... Yeah, isn't that cool? I think that's just kind of a bit of a Von Karman type of deal. Wow, that's cool. I've got my eye on this little feature right here. Come on, baby, load in. There we go. Yeah, that's a clockwise spin, so that would be anticyclonic. So that's actually a little tiny mini area of high pressure there, I suppose. You can never go wrong exploring the Pacific on visible satellite. I could spend the entire show creating interesting content just scrolling around and explaining stuff on here. But I do want to stay on topic. I mentioned the column of moisture. This is the model product we're going to look at right now. The amount of moisture in the air. Here's what's left of Norbert. Here's Tropical Depression 15E. And let's see what happens. There you go. Some moisture, especially the Big Island. And then this next one, again... we're thinking the storm is probably not going to hold together too well. It's more of like a wave of moisture, but it looks like it may come straight into Hawaii. Now, that's a little bit farther out in the forecast. The other thing I want you to notice about this forecast model is that toward the end of the run, you start to see another something develop out in the East Pacific. What's going to start to happen with these is as we get deeper and deeper into the season, like late September, early October, instead of coming directly toward the west, these systems are going to start to be pulled a little bit further toward the north. Because what happens here is you get these troughs that come down. They're starting to get a little farther toward the south because the season is changing. And so that's going to have a little bit of an effect of kind of tugging these storms toward the north. I'm not saying we're going to get a storm that's going to like ride into Southern California. What I'm saying is, the storms that are in the East Pacific are going to end up probably at times a little bit closer to Baja, to Southern California, and some moisture, extra moisture will be pulled up, so we could be looking at some flooding events. That's a long-term forecast, so take it for what it's worth, but that's what a lot of things are showing right now. Let us move on to the Atlantic, where I want to focus in on the MJO. This has been a very science-heavy block here, Chris. A science-heavy block of tropics. Let me get this out of the way real quick. We have this little area to watch. The threat has gone down pretty darn significantly with this one. It was an orange area earlier, and now it's a yellow area. We like to call it a lemon. So it's like 20 to 30% chance of forming something like that. This has been a wildly quiet year in the Atlantic. Zero hurricanes so far this season. We're past the peak of Atlantic hurricane season. That's just nuts. I've not seen that in my entire career, obviously, because that's a record. And our accumulated cyclone energy, usually this time, by this time of year, we're up around 67. It's just a measure of the overall strength and length of all the storms that we've had so far. And we don't need to get into what the number exactly means, but you get the idea. We are way, way, way below average. Now, There's some people saying that things could crank up a little bit during the next couple of weeks because of this thing called the MJO. Now, how do we explain the MJO? So the MJO is this, it's this oscillation that goes, Matt and Julian oscillation. Yes, all right. That's one of the few that I actually know the names of. But it's this idea that you have, it's a north to south, like big area of rising air. And then next to it, there's like an area of sinking air. And these things go round and round the globe. And it takes like the order of a couple of weeks to make it all the way around the globe. When you are under the rising air phase of the MJO, that tends to help things out a little bit in the Atlantic tropics, right? Or really anywhere. Rising air means more storms, more rain, etc., and it's a more conducive environment for development. Sinking air, however, is something that suppresses development. Now, we've had a lot of sinking air that's already in place over the main development region. And if you look at this here, at least through about the end of September or so, there's going to be generally a little bit more rising air out here. Is that going to be enough to create anything? I don't know. You've got so many other factors. You got the wind shear. There is some dust out there, but actually the dust is really not a big factor. It's just been a lot of wind shear. That's the big deal when you have an El Nino that's going on. So point is, we are in the positive phase of the MJO, so who knows? Maybe a little something could happen, but it really is kind of focused a little bit farther toward the south than it often is this time of year. So I think it's going to stay pretty quiet. Could we go a whole season without a hurricane? I mean, I don't think it's off the table. I really don't think it's off the table. Do I think it's likely? I would put the chances right now, if I was handicapping this, 19 to 21% chance that we go without a hurricane this season. That sounds about right, right? All right. Stick around. We got to grab a quick break. Fox.

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1: Welcome back to Fox Weather at Night. Check this out. Isle Royale National Park up in Michigan. It's like almost up in Canada. This is pretty far up toward the north, but if you take a peek out there, you're probably going to see some northern lights. The Aurora Borealis. I feel like it's been a while since we've had Aurora. And with the how huge these last couple of events have been that we've had over the last few years, right? We've had some down toward like some of the lower latitudes. I almost feel like, you know, is like a regular Aurora event. Is this like a regular thing that they get up there very often, you think? I mean, I should kind of know that, I suppose.
2: I mean, more
1: than here.
3: Huh? I would say it happens, I mean, more than like in New York. I think they have better odds, but I don't know if it happens all the time.
1: I feel like
3: it's
1: not
3: where I would go to see them to get a guaranteed view.
1: Yeah, yeah, yeah. You'd want to go farther north, I suppose. But I feel like we check this camera, you know, relatively frequently, and once... It seems like from time to time we do see some northern lights on here, right?
4: It goes through a cycle, right? We're in the—I think we're at the tail end of the like solar cycle, solar peak.
1: Okay.
4: So back, you know, I think it was last year was the actual peak.
1: We weren't expecting this. Like, I mean, it was before we came back from break. Somebody saw the camera up on the wall over there and was like, "Is that Northern Lights?" I think it was you, Chris. He was like, "Is that Northern Lights? We should check it out." So yeah, maybe check it out tonight. It was one of those days on Weather Twitter where a lot of people were posting about, you know, space, solar stuff, BZ, all this kind of stuff that I don't understand very well. And yeah, I guess it was some kind of piece of energy from the sun has come down, and there could be some Northern Lights around. So if you live in the northern tier of the U.S., check it out. And if you live in the southern tier, why not? Just check it out. You're probably not going to see anything, but it's a good excuse to get outside. Okay, this was the fun radar meteorology that I had in store for tonight. Check this out. This is Wichita, Kansas, a little bit earlier. And thank you, Sam, for archiving this radar data because there's so much beautiful stuff on this. Okay, so initially you see a thunderstorm right here. You've got outflow boundaries all over the place. You see, they're kind of, I always mention how when a storm goes up and it starts dropping rain, you see all this stuff on radar, that means that there's rain dropping. It drops down to the ground, shoots out in all directions. You get a bunch of divergence at the surface. And that creates these gusts of wind, right? Okay, so those are called outflow boundaries. And watch what those do. You see, they'll touch off new thunderstorms too, because they actually make the air rise a little bit. But the cool thing about these outflow boundaries, we also call them gust fronts. And if you ever see one of these little things on radar with an approaching storm, you should go outside as it comes through. Because what you're seeing here on radar is not rain. It's not rain. It's pollen, dust, debris, whatever. It's usually a decent little gust of wind, 30, 40 miles an hour, something like that. And it's noticeably cooler and drier air because it comes from the top of the storm. So, you know, say it's like super muggy, humid, warm where you are. After this thing comes through, it will usher in some much cooler air. Let's play. We had a viewer send us a. This is a gust front passage right here. Listen to this.

Yeah, I was going to say, you're going to have to turn the volume down for me eventually, because I'll sit there and listen to that on loop all day. I'll sleep to that. That's one of my favorite sounds on the planet. Every time, and this was the same viewer, Ross Rogers, and we showed his picture earlier, but I'll show it again. 2:40 p.m., just north of Wichita, looking south. The PWAT, the precipitable water, is strong with this one. Can you kill the lower third on that? Okay, yeah, that's fine. I just want to see what's... There's a huge amount of rain that's falling out of that storm right there. And so this is also one of the spots where we could see some flash flooding through the overnight. But yeah, check this. Yeah, that's fine. That's fine. No problem. So the other thing I wanted to point out on here, in addition to the fact that these outflow boundaries are all over the place, is there's one of them is not like the other. Okay, so you see all these little thin lines. Okay, outflow boundary. But this one up here, okay, this one up here is actually something different. That is a cold front. That's literally the cold front that you can see northwest of Wichita. And again, I took this from a little bit earlier. The front is through Wichita now. But look at that. You can watch the cold front come through on radar. You see it right there? And actually, this is kind of interesting because the front starts to move through. And I'm wondering if it's mixing with some of the outflow. But I think this should tell the story. Like a cold front... You know, we always draw it on the map. You know, it'll be wide like this, and we'll draw the cold front. It's like, okay, here's the cold front. Well, if you zoom in on the cold front, like on the micro level, it's actually doing a lot of different stuff. You know, it's not perfectly, you know, perfectly straight. It's got a lot of little weird things in it, depending on what's going on in the atmosphere. But this was a sharp cold front. And by the way, I believe it's usually the case that when this cold front comes through, that's usually rain that we're seeing there. So unlike the outflow boundaries where you're seeing like just the gust of wind picking up some little pieces of dust and pollen and all that kind of stuff, this is actually usually a thin batch of some rain that falls out of it. Now, the cold front will actually behave like a gust front a little bit in the way that it makes the air rise. So if you think of this as like a backward squeegee here, that's always how I like to describe it. Which way do I want to do this? Yeah. So it's like, it kind of goes like this. And so I got to think of another better way to describe this. But the idea is it's kind of going like this, and it's making the air rise as it moves across the surface. And so what does rising air do? It causes storms. And if you watch all here, like as this cold front is moving through, you'll see new storms develop right after it moves through. You see that? So there's your front. Here's some storms from the rising air that it produced. Front keeps moving. Here's another a little storm from the front, and yeah, there's a reason why cold fronts are usually hotbeds of activity when it comes to the weather. But that was just that was an all-time radar loop right there. Let me play this out just a little bit quicker one more time, and then I'll move on. All right, there you go. Look at that. Everything's colliding. You got outflow boundaries colliding with cold fronts, new storms forming. What else can you ask for? And then some. And then an inversion that sets in during the overnight after that front comes through. And so that's why you see all the goofy stuff on radar after that. Okay, we shall move on to the heat dome. We got another heat dome in the forecast here, guys. It's for the south and the southeast in general. Now, it's not like we never see these this time of year. But we have had a lot of record highs. We've had a lot of record highs. Sorry, my graphic's taking a second to load. I'm going to start with the record highs on... This was on Monday. Okay, so these were the record highs on Monday. You can see how many of them we had. They were all over the place. And then the record highs that we've had so far on Tuesday. Look at this. I mean, gosh, Nashville at 102, Austin 102. It has been hot in Texas, especially a little town called McAllen. Ever been to McAllen, Texas, anybody? I haven't. It's down close to Mexico, down close to Brownsville. You guys have had 54 straight days above 100 degrees. That goes all the way back to July 24th. Wow. That's the longest streak on record. Records have been kept since 1941, so there is a little bit of perspective there. But when you look at the forecast highs over the next few days, is it possible the trend continues? It's possible, but it's unlikely. Several days here where we're forecasting upper 90s, so that's how that's going to go. Now, this heat ridge is actually going to expand a little bit over the next couple of days, and then it's going to die down. So through the weekend, through the end of the week, it'll expand a little bit, and then we get closer to the weekend, and we start to see the heat dome die down a bit. So
I always like to go to the 3D on this. It's like a big pimple. That's really what it is. So what you're looking at here, when we say the heat dome, what are we talking about? You see the big like ridge up here? What you're looking at, all the different colors, it's showing you one level of the atmosphere, which is 500 millibars of pressure. It's usually around 20,000 feet up, give or take, depending on whether you got the dome or whether you have colder air around and it's a little more compact. So I like to think of it as a big pimple. And I think the unique thing about this situation, when I move it forward, you notice that it gets a little bit stronger through like tomorrow and Thursday. Look at this. So you see some like deep pink colors showing up. The way that we measure how big the heat dome is with this thing called geopotential height. We just call it heights. So what is the height of the 500 millibar level? And we're getting some big numbers here. This is going to get up close to 600 decameters, which really is like 6 kilometers. So what is that, like 3.5 miles, something like that. So it's a lot of room. It's a lot of room for particles to move around. And then you're also under high pressure, so the air is sinking, and that makes the temperatures rise as well. So there's a lot of action going on there when you have a heat dome. In case anybody was wondering what it looks like in 3D, because a lot of times you just see the 2D maps, and they can be more useful in some areas. So we've got a lot of heat alerts that are out. These are through Friday. Look at this. One little chunk of northwestern Arkansas that they're like, I don't think we need the heat advisory there. That's always interesting to see. But the forecast highs, yeah, it's going to be hot. Lots more 100s. Dallas 100 tomorrow, up close to 100 on Thursday. And here are some spots we could see some record highs coming in tomorrow or Thursday. Austin, McAllen once again. Fort Smith, Arkansas. Look at that. 102. This is Thursday. Dallas 100. Evansville, Indiana even. So as you can tell, the cold front that we were just talking about is not going to make it very much farther toward the southeast. In fact, it's going to get held up, and it's not moving very much, and that's why we have a bunch of rain that's moving along it instead of moving along. Let me do a little tease on this, Chris, the Florida low, and then I'll hit it in more detail coming up after the break. But yeah, there is going to be an area of low pressure that will move east to west across Florida late this week into the weekend. You know, yesterday it was looking like it was going to really move across and possibly end up in the Gulf and maybe some kind of tropical system. And while that's not completely off the table, the latest look at this is that, and it's going to come from up here, so watch what develops. Just watch for the counterclockwise spin. There it is, you see? The latest look on the forecast models is that it gets held up a little bit. It gets held up a little bit with this high pressure just kind of cranking against it from the west. So I think what this is going to end up meaning is really a lot of rain for Florida. It's a lot of moisture that's going to be coming across. And then possibly something left over in the Gulf after that. I'm telling you, when it comes to the Gulf this time of year, any kind of disturbance, any area of low pressure, I have learned my lesson several times earlier in my career to not naysay it too early. Okay, so we'll watch that closely for you. There's St. Petersburg on Monday. We've had some heavy rain around. It's been helping the drought. We are crushing the drought. And with the El Nino that we have on tap, tends to favor a lot more rain during the fall and winter in Florida than normal. So stick around. We'll go through that whole situation in detail. And we'll

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1: It is Fox Weather at Night. Welcome in. I'm Ari Sarsalari. Say hi to Chris Gregg across the way. Maybe we'll get Sam in the mix tonight. We'll see. We'll see. What do you think, Sam? You want in? She goes like this. Sam is an instigator. She instigates a lot behind the scenes. But no, it's a great group that we have here. We love the team, and we have a lot to talk about tonight here on Fox Weather at Night. I want to start with some new video that we got in here from Lubbock. They had some big storms earlier on. Listen to this. Wow. Yeah, plenty of storms like that that were around Lubbock for a couple of hours. They had a couple of flash flood warnings. Those have expired in most cases. And the thing about this video that I just think is so fascinating is you got the wind along with the hail. So you can see all the leaves down there. That's because the hail is shredding them up. And sometimes in these situations, you guys ever heard of wind-driven hail before? Where it can actually, like, significantly damage the siding on some houses? I'm not seeing it here, but sometimes you can get like baseball-sized hail with an 80-mile-an-hour wind gust. Anyway, it's some really strong wind and some big hail and some extremely heavy rain. We're going to talk about those storms coming up because, you know, not even just specifically Texas, but also farther to the northeast, there's a big cold front that's draped across that area, and we're going to get some flooding, I think, in parts of Missouri, Iowa, and really just generally kind of the Midwest, parts of the Plains and the Ohio Valley over the next few days. But this was really cool, and I wanted to put this pretty close to the top of the show. I saw some pictures of this floating around on social media, and it's just incredible. It's a cloud deck with a really, really sharp cutoff. That's really all it is, but it looks really freaking cool. So I was like, okay, we got to pull the satellite from this. I want to see what this looks like. You know, a bunch of people, this is Oneonta up in upstate New York. That's really where the majority of this cloud was visible. I don't think it held together that sharply into any other state. But check this out. Wow. That is just sharp, sharp, sharp. Look at that. I mean, that's kind of a rare thing to see on satellite. Let me throw a few labels on here so you can see the towns. Yeah, like Saratoga Springs. I think by the time we got to Saratoga Springs, it started to be... No, it's still looking pretty good over there. Oneonta, so you saw the video that we had. And that's exactly what it looked. Look at that, right there. So you can see Oneonta right there. That's exactly where the picture is that you can see. Okay, so what kind of clouds are these? These are... I'm going to say alto stratus clouds. And why is there such a sharp cutoff? Well, it's basically because there is some dry air that the cloud deck is running into. And sometimes it's just a really sharp cutoff. I wish there was a better explanation, but it's just really cool the way that the atmosphere works. Like if you were to go down to the surface level, okay, so I'll show you the relative humidity from what, like 8 a.m. to 4 p.m. today down at the surface. Does anything stick out to you at all? I'm going to say no. Definitely not. But these alto stratus clouds, they tend to reside up around 10,000 feet or so. That's like, yeah, 10,000 feet. And when you go up and look at the relative humidity up at around 10,000 feet, wouldn't you know it? this is model data, but it got the idea. It got the idea. This was from early this morning, like 8 a.m. until like 6 p.m. So, yeah, you can always explain things scientifically, you know? Like, I'm sure there were some people that were probably looking up at that cloud and having some conspiracy theories about it. Oh, look at that! Nice little view of that as it was moving over. Oh, so this was during the morning.
2: This is sunrise,
1: yeah. I see. Okay, I get it. So it's like the black and white part right before sunrise where you can see it moving over. What a cool thing to see. By the way, oh yeah, we'll get another shot of it here. Yeah, you don't have to ask me twice. When it comes to these cloud decks, anytime I see like fish scale looking things in the cloud deck, I add the word until like 6 p.m. So, yeah, you can always explain things scientifically, you know? Like, I'm sure there were some people that were probably looking up at that cloud and having some conspiracy theories about it. Oh, look at that! Nice little view of that as it was moving over. Oh, so this was during the morning.
2: This is sunrise.
1: Yeah. I see. Okay, I get it. So it's like the black and white part right before sunrise where you can see it moving over. What a cool thing to see. By the way, oh yeah, we'll get another shot of it here. Yeah, you don't have to ask me twice. when it comes to these cloud decks, anytime I see like fish scale looking things in the cloud deck, I add the word alto. That's a good little rule.

0: thumb. Like if they were to be more bubbly, at first I was thinking Alto Cumulus with this, but Alto Stratus is definitely what it is, because Stratus is more of a deck and the Cumulus is more of like the bubbly clouds that you can see a little bit of space in between. This is in just a beautiful Alto Stratus deck up at about 10,000 feet or so. And I'm glad a lot of people got to see that. Hey, New York City. I'm going to tell you what, Chris. I went out a little bit earlier, and I know I'm kind of a wuss when it comes to this stuff because I hate cold. But, brother, this was at, like, in the middle of the day, like 3, 4 o'clock or so. I'm walking around New York City. It was a little chilly.
1: It's almost sweater weather.
0: It was chilly in the shade. It was chilly in the shade. In the sun, it was really nice. In the sun, it was really nice. But, yeah, I mean, just, you know, not focusing in on the sharp cutoff cloud there. Just an absolutely beautiful day up in the Northeast. It was chilly this morning, too. It was chilly. It's starting to get to the point. Do you guys, like, transfer over from just using a sheet to, like, sheet plus cover, like, two different seasons?
1: I have a really thick, like, comforter, like a, it's a duvet.
0: Okay.
1: It's a down duvet, but I almost never need it because it's almost rarely cold enough that I would need it.
0: But you still use it every night?
1: No.
0: Okay, I got you.
1: No, but it's packed away.
0: Well, that's what I'm trying to figure out, because in my house we do, like, there's the season where it's just a sheet, just one bed sheet, and then there's a season where it's the bed sheet and the comforter on top of that, and it's usually like a thinner comforter. By the way, I just learned what a duvet is a couple of months ago, so yeah, it's exciting. Hey, ladies, he's on the market. He knows a lot about duvet covers. This is green flags all over the place. Okay, here's the dew points, and this is where you can really tell. Like, you get the low dew points. That's what allows for the cool air to arrive during the overnight. The lower the dew point, remember, temperature can never get below the dew point. The dew point is the floor of how low the temperature can get. So when the dew point gets lower and it gets drier and drier, and say you have like a kind of a clear overnight like we had last night, the temperature drops down during the overnight. If it's muggy, like say the dew point's at 70, temperature's trying to drop overnight when the sun goes down, but it gets stopped at a certain point, and that's why it stays muggy during some of those overnights. But look what happens over the next couple of days. And again, I'm not throwing numbers on here, just generally like dark green, light yellows, that's where you're starting to feel the mugginess quite a bit. So, you know, you'll notice it a little bit more into Wednesday. It's not going to be quite as dry. And then Thursday, I would say, is going to be the muggier day here, especially in the mid-Atlantic and the interior Northeast. But you'll feel it along the East Coast, too. Temperatures look pretty nice over the next several days, except for when we get to the weekend, because check this out. There was a reason I wanted to show you the dew points here, because it looks so cool at the end. Look at that. Whee! Okay,
1: I like how it interacts with all the little hills and valleys.
0: This is, so, guys, this is high-resolution forecast imagery here. You gotta love that. I think it's high res. Yeah, I mean, it has to be. There's no way this is like the Euro or something. But yeah, look at that. A lot of dry air is coming in from the north. I'm seeing a lot of air being advected in from the north. And this time of year, that's going to mean cooler temperatures. So this weekend, high temperatures in the 60s up in the Northeast, and the lows will probably drop very significantly too. I think we're going to have some freezes going on, etc. Okay. Look at this. This is from Dr. James Murphy up in Oakham, Massachusetts. Starting to see a little bit of color here. Starting to see a little bit of color. That's exciting. I haven't seen any in New Jersey yet. You seen any anywhere, Chris?
1: A little bit in Greenwood Cemetery.
0: Okay.
1: But just some of the trees.
0: Have you taken any drives up north recently? I know you take drives.
1: Not in a while. Maybe this weekend.
0: Okay. It'll be a good time for it. I bet you could see some good stuff. All right. Let's move on. Thanks for the picture there, James, by the way. I appreciate it. QR code at the bottom of the screen is how you share with us. Let's talk about this flood threat, because I'm pretty concerned, especially about Kansas City during the overnight and some of the surrounding areas there. We've talked about this setup over the last few days. I won't spend too much time on it, but it's just clockwise high to the east, counterclockwise low to the west. Lots of moisture down here. It gets thrown up into the middle part of the country. It really is that simple. You can dumb weather down pretty easily. But we're also going to get some waves of energy. We've had the cold front that we were talking about at other points in the show. We'll talk about it coming up, too. Front's going to get stalled out in here. It'll move around a little bit from north to south, but it's not going to completely come through. And so it's round after round of rain. I mean, places like Des Moines, you guys have seen so much rain so far this month. So it could end up being at least close to the wettest September on record. The record's pretty high. It's up close to 15 inches, but I feel pretty confident that we'll at least make it to the number two spot. Record set back in 1941, by the way. So I'll take you through the next couple of days. Wednesday, it's going to be Des Moines, Davenport, Fort Wayne, Peoria, Kirksville. It moves actually up toward the north, and this is the highest flood threat is what I'm talking about here. Level 2 risk on Thursday between Sioux Falls and Watertown. And then Friday, it's going to include parts of Wisconsin, back to Iowa a little bit too. But I got to tell you, like, Thursday is the day that I wouldn't be surprised if we get like a little bit of an upgrade here. So we'll see. It's a level 2 risk right now. But the biggest thing to keep in mind is that during the overnight, tonight through the early morning, we could see some flooding in these spots here between Kansas City and Des Moines and Omaha, all up and down the Missouri River there. So please, you know, overnight flash flooding always really makes me nervous. You hear people getting, you know, swept away in floodwaters. Just don't drive into a flooded road. If there's any doubt whatsoever, and there shouldn't be a doubt because the decision should be to just turn around no matter what. But if there's any doubt, especially if the water's moving, get out of there. Just turn around and find another way and live to fight another day. Just look how this boundary sets up. It just doesn't move very much. You know, it'll kind of waver around a little bit north to south, but it's just constant stream of moisture along it. Now, Wednesday doesn't look quite as bad, but I will say Thursday it cranks up again. And yeah, I do think Thursday up here, there's going to be some very, very heavy rain. So stay tuned on that. We will keep you updated. Let's do the Florida low. It's kind of a quick story here. So what we have going on here is an area of low pressure that's going to form off the East Coast and actually move toward the southwest. It's going to move down toward Florida. It will end up as an east to west moving. This is it right here. So it's going to move kind of down toward the south. And yesterday it looked like it was going to move across Florida this weekend and possibly squirt out into the Gulf. And then maybe we would have like a tropical system to watch. And now it's starting to look like this high may break down quite a bit by the time we get to Friday or Saturday, and then it just kind of hangs around. So am I taking it off the table that this could end up in the Gulf and, you know, possibly like a low chance that it ends up as something tropical? Never off the table this time of year. But right now, I think the biggest thing is going to be we're going to see a lot of rain in Florida, which is a good thing, by the way, because if you look at our drought situation, we still could use some help, but boy, has that improved. I mean, that's a really, really, really big improvement. You remember what it was like back in March? Let me refresh your memory. Here's what it looked like. Dang, that's the second night in a row I've screwed it up. Here's what it looked like in March. I have two different slider graphics. One is last week versus now, and one is March versus now, and I've messed them up two nights in a row. But yeah, you can see the idea there. Back and forth, we are doing a lot better, and we're going to get a lot this winter probably because it's an El Nino winter. Lots more to come here on Fox Weather at Night. Stick around.

0: block because there is likely to be a lot of action there, especially through the day on Wednesday. The Weather Prediction Center has raised the flood risk on Wednesday to a level 3 out of 4. And there's a really concentrated batch of moisture that's going to be rolling in. You can see some of these storms that we had around Tucson on Monday that actually ended up causing some pretty significant flooding during the evening. Yeah, that's scary stuff right there. I know I always harp on this, but when you see that, was this guy okay? Jeez, I didn't hear of any injuries or deaths here, but that is a that is some fast moving water right there. It's always when the water is moving. I mean, that's when it gets really scary, right? It's one thing. You know, they always say, turn around, don't drown. You see a puddle. I'm not saying you should drive through it, but it's a different situation when there's like a big puddle on the ground versus when you see swift water, like water actually moving. It was quite a situation there. And here was the radar. And, you know, like if you live in a different part of the country, you look at the radar here and you're like, that doesn't look like that much rain. But it's just how it goes down there. It's been kind of an up and down monsoon season. Very hit or miss, which can often be the case. Let's bring in our guest, Randy Cervini. He's a professor of geography over at ASU. He used to teach Chris Gregg synoptic meteorology, right? What year was this?
1: Oh, man, what year was that? 2018? 2019, something
0: back
1: like that?
0: In the day. All right. Well, you've done well. He has more weather textbooks than anybody in this building. Randy, thanks for the time tonight. I want your thoughts just overall. Like, how has the monsoon season been? Where do we have the deficits? You know, where do we have the surpluses? And, you know, I always like to look at the drought versus soil moisture. Maybe you can explain a little bit of the difference between that and where we stand.
2: Well, monsoon is always, as you were mentioning, a hit and miss type of thing. There are, since it's driven by convection, it's driven by hot air, you can get pop up little thunderstorms that'll dump an inch and a half in just a short period of time. And just a few miles away from it, they might get nothing. So we have had a hit or miss monsoon season. Right now, Phoenix is below normal, what we would normally have during a monsoon. Tucson is also below normal, although this storm that we just had last night is definitely going to help. The one place that has been the winner so far in Arizona in terms of large cities has been Flagstaff. Flagstaff has had a pretty active monsoon thunderstorm season so far.
0: Well, I feel like we have a lot of rain on tap, at least the next couple of days, especially tomorrow. I've been looking at some of these forecast models, a little bit concerning here for like Phoenix down to Tucson and probably parts of New Mexico as well. You can see the level 3 that the Weather Prediction Center just put out. You know, I've been trying to explain this setup over the last couple of days, and, you know, correct me if I'm wrong here. I'm not like the big monsoon expert here in the building. But as I understand it, you know, generally like the monsoon is around because you generally have high pressure that's kind of out toward the east somewhere that is spinning clockwise, and it kind of brings in a generally southerly flow. You know, you got the moisture, you got the heat and all this kind of stuff. But I feel like is this a bit of a unique situation with the low coming in here? I feel like that kind of squeezes in some extra moisture in between.
2: Yeah, that definitely helps. Usually the low that we have is a low-level low that is based off of the heating of the deserts. It's a thermal low that we have down in the border of California and Arizona. But this is an upper-level low, definitely going to help push us in. And you may not have noticed it, but there is actually a tropical disturbance that is in the Gulf of California right now. And that disturbance that is down in the Gulf of California, not going to turn into a hurricane, but it is going to pump up a huge amount of moisture into Arizona and New Mexico and generate all that thunderstorm activity for the next couple of years, next couple
0: of
2: days.
0: Has one of these ever turned into a tropical system before?
2: We have had no hurricane ever hit California or Arizona. We have had very minimal tropical storms that it takes a very unique set of circumstances in order for it to be able to traverse all the way up into the United States.
0: Well, I imagine, you know, for you guys, it seems like it's more of an issue of how much of the moisture from these systems makes it up into the Southwest. And then that increases the amount of coverage when it comes to the monsoon, kind of those regular on and off showers and storms that you get. Hey, that's a pretty cool looking little area of low pressure. I mean, I'll say that for sure.
2: Exactly.
0: Down in the Gulf of California. It's a very thin little area of water to work with here. What do you think on this? Probably not becoming tropical, I would imagine. Do you have any thoughts on that one?
2: The Hurricane Center is only giving it a 10% chance of development, so not

0: Very likely. But the moisture is, as you mentioned, the critical thing. Because the other thing is, as that moisture gets pumped up through the Gulf of California, it's hitting terrain and it starts to be uplifted. Mm. And that's the key to getting heavy rains and flash flooding, is you uplift that moisture due to the topography and it starts to generate big thunderstorms.
1: This is quite a bit of rain that we have on tap here. Now, I mean, I guess the overall idea is that it's tough to get out of a drought without some flooding, but it just seems like the smallest amount in some of these spots here in the Southwest can cause some really serious flooding. So, like, you know, how do you guys get out of a drought down there? Do you think there's any chance of knocking it back a little bit? Because it is fairly widespread right now.
0: Well, I will tell you, the summertime precipitation doesn't do much for our drought.
1: Okay.
0: It is much more the wintertime precipitation. And what we are looking at is that that's going to continue, that the rainfall through the fall and into the winter is likely to be even more so than what we're going to get during the monsoon, because we've got this big El Nino that's building in the Pacific. That will force a lot of this tropical moisture up into Arizona through the fall and in the winter, and hopefully really alleviate the drought.
1: Yeah, that makes a lot of sense, actually. And I'm interested to see what happens with the big El Nino as we get into the winter. You know, there's some really strong correlations, it seems like generally a more active south. It seems like the Sierra tends to get more snow. They get, like, less snow in the Cascades. Is there anything specifically with an El Nino when you're looking toward the winter in the Southwest that there's any correlation with?
0: Yeah, we'll get a lot more in general. And again, this is about 60 to 70% of the time. With strong El Ninos, we will get above normal precipitation in the Southwest, New Mexico, Arizona, and California. And particularly what we want to see is that moisture hitting the Mogollon Rim area, the Colorado Plateau area, because that is the location where the water, if it falls, eventually comes down into the reservoirs that feed Arizona and particularly the cities of Tucson and Flagstaff and Phoenix.
1: Yeah, I was a little late on this graphic. Sorry about that. But this is what Randy was just talking about here. The strong El Nino winters. There is actually a pretty strong correlation with more snow down in the mountains there down in the Southwest. Hey, Randy Cervini, it's been a while since we've talked. I really appreciate the time tonight. It was great having you on. We'll have you back again sometime soon. All right.
0: Oh, my pleasure.
1: What a guy. Randy Cervini from Arizona State University, professor of geography, friend of the show. He was one of our earlier guests, too, I feel like, Chris. Here's what I'm going to do, Chris. We're going to move on to Midwest flooding. That's what I want to talk about. We hit the flooding in the Southwest, and now I want to talk about some of this flooding that's going to happen in the Midwest, parts of the plains, too. It's a pretty solid setup, and actually it's kind of related. You know, we were talking about the squeeze between the high and the low. It's kind of the same deal. We already saw plenty of storms that caused some flooding in parts of the Midwest and the plains over the last couple of days. And this also has to do with the heat dome, which I'm going to talk about in more detail coming up too. But the unique thing about this setup really is that you have this strong low that's coming down from the west. So in between high and low pressure, you're going to get a pretty strong flow out of the Southwest, right? This is spinning clockwise. This is spinning counterclockwise. So everything is just getting shoved up into not only the Southwest, but also parts of the Midwest and the Plains. And you look at a place like Des Moines, let's see, what is September on record? We got 15 days left. And what are we, number four right now? So, gosh, the record is over 14 inches of rain in September. That was back in 1941. So with 15 days left and, you know, possibly a bunch of rain left here, I mean, I feel pretty confident we're going to end up with probably the number two slot here at the very least, depending on exactly how it pans out. Here's where the flash flood threat's going to be. And again, you know, even through the overnight tonight, pretty concerned about like Kansas City up through northern Missouri, parts of Iowa too. And then, you know, this setup basically sticks around for the next several days, but it's going to waver a little bit to the north or south. So Wednesday, you know, we're talking Iowa, Missouri, over toward Illinois and Indiana. Thursday, it wavers up toward the north. We're actually going to get a lot of rain on Thursday. I'm actually a little concerned about Thursday. Don't be surprised if that gets raised to a level three, especially up here in Minnesota. Some models are showing a lot of rain falling there between Thursday and Friday. Friday, and it starts to include Wisconsin, so there are going to be a lot of days in a row. And look at this. Saturday outlook is out here, too. Great Lakes. So, Plains, Midwest, Great Lakes. There are a lot of different ways you could say it, but it's going to be several days in a row. So let's focus now on where the biggest threat is, like during the overnight and into tomorrow. That's going to be basically for some of the spots I was mentioning, Omaha down to Kansas City, I-29, I-35 here between Des Moines and Kansas City as well. More on the flooding coming up in just a little bit. Chris, I see somebody's got a question here. Oh, a comment. That's fine. We like to connect with you guys. The QR code's down at the bottom of your screen, by the way. Hey, Ari and Chris, we're big fans. Thought you'd appreciate this sunset with the clouds casting a big shadow. This is from Cameron in Columbus, by the way. Today is my mom Christina's birthday. She's a big fan of Mammatus clouds. Who doesn't love a good Mammatus cloud? They're the best kind of clouds. We love Mammatus clouds. And then they sent us this picture here with, oh, just a beautiful, beautiful shadow right there. You know what that is? You see those little cumulus clouds in the background that are really close to the horizon? The sun has gone down below those clouds, and it's creating a shadow. Now, you guys probably already know this because you didn't ask the question, but it was Cameron, and was it Christine, Chris? Cameron and Christine.
2: Well, yes.
1: Cameron and Christine. Cameron and his mom, Christine. I salute you. Thank you a lot for the viewership. We really appreciate it, and thanks for sending us the comment. I love doing this kind of stuff. If anybody wants to send us something, you want us to break down a video or a picture or something like that, this is our bread and butter here on Fox Weather at Night. I love doing this stuff, and who knows? Maybe I'll be stumped from time to time. I'm not gonna BS anybody. If I don't know it, I'm not gonna pretend like I know it. Oh, here's a beautiful one out of Kansas. Look at this, Ross Rogers. Thanks for this. This
3: will help for our coming up Dumber segment.
1: That's right. We're about to do a great segment on some amazing radar meteorology around Wichita, Kansas. So radar nerds, lock in. We're going to grab a quick break and we'll be right back after this.

0: supplies last.
1: Hey, welcome back into Fox Weather at Night. We are going to go to the mailbag here. We got to come up with a good name for that. You got one?
2: No.
1: Okay. Okay, he's not going to the mailbag. The Kelvin Wave thing, right? All right. Oh, good idea, actually. Let's set this up properly. Good call on this, Chris. Yeah, we had some, you guys know this. It was like week and a half to 2 weeks ago when we had some pretty significant flooding that was going on down across parts of the coast in Southern California. Water's been a little higher than usual. This is partially due to what's going on with El Nino. And I think after this happened, a lot of people were asking about this Kelvin Wave thing. I kind of think of it like the polar vortex or bombogenesis. It's like a term that gets kind of thrown around a lot and really nobody knows what it is. And if I'm being completely honest, I had to kind of dig into a little bit of research about this. And we are going to have an expert on Thursday morning on Fox Weather First, a really smart guy that goes by the name of, I got to just double, Dylan Amaya. That's right. I'm going to show you some of his graphics. He's a great researcher on this subject. Okay, so we saw the questions there. What is the Kelvin Wave? What's going on here with this thing? So El Nino, as you know, as many people know, has to do with the water down here near the equatorial Pacific being way warmer than usual. It's way warmer than usual right now. And actually, it's really expansive. The sea surface temperatures are well above average, you know, all over the place out here. But one of the hallmarks of an El Nino, like the thing that's actually driving it, usually the trade winds are coming in out of the east to the west, okay, like close to the surface. And during an El Nino year, one of the things that transports so much water here, so much of the warm water, is the wind kind of generally tends to be out of the west. And you see these are the arrows that we drew here. Now, this idea of a Kelvin Wave, it's the idea that there is a lot of water being transported from west to east, and that kind of generally is making that side of the ocean, this east side of the Pacific here, rise a little bit. Now, it's not a huge amount. It's on the order of like centimeters and inches, like 3 to 6 inches or so. In fact, I'm going to go to Dylan's graphic here. I can't wait to watch the interview with him because he's a super smart guy. So you were just looking at sea surface temperatures on that last map. That was to kind of show you the El Nino and how all that works. What you're looking at here is something called sea height anomaly. So how far above or below average is just the height of the top of the ocean. And you can see these red colors are where it is pretty well above average. And you see the dates here. This is like August through a good chunk of September. A couple of things you notice. Everything's moving from west to east, right? So there's basically a lot of water that's getting sloshed up against the coast here, especially down toward like Central America, the northern part of South America, southern Mexico, etc. And then what happens once it hits the coast is it starts to move up toward the north a little bit. Now, the other thing that's in play here, and remember, this is like the water level that's like 3 to 6 inches above its normal state. As it moves up toward the north, because of the spin of the earth, there's this thing called the Coriolis force. I don't know if you've ever heard of it. But in the northern hemisphere, it makes it such that everything that's in motion is getting pulled ever so slightly to the right of the direction that it's moving. It's to the left down in the southern hemisphere. But so the idea is you've got water that's moving up the coast, and then there's a little bit of an extra force that pushes it a little bit extra to the right. Now, if this was water that was coming onto like an east coast, it would be pushing it kind of the opposite direction. So long story short, this whole idea of Kelvin Wave is that you're getting some extra water that's a few inches. It's kind of like a lake siche. You guys ever heard of a lake siche? I'm gonna go back and do this one again too, because I think it's a good explainer. Sometimes when you get like a big storm that comes over a lake or a huge gust of wind, like you'll get this. Here's a good way to explain this. I wish this was a full glass of water or even a bowl of water. But like if I blow on the water, it's going to go to one side, and then it kind of rocks back and forth to the other side, right? That can happen within a lake. And so there are times, you know, you guys know, like if you live up along Lake Erie or something, you've probably seen a lake siege before where there's some big disturbance in the atmosphere, whether it's a huge gust of wind, a big storm, whatever it is, and a bunch of water gets pushed over to this side of the lake. And then it's interesting to watch because the water will rise up on this side of the lake, and then it will start to rise in the opposite direction. So it kind of, it does like this type of thing. And so I think that's kind of the idea here when we talk about the Kelvin waves, except it's on a way much larger scale. It's the ocean. It's a lot of water being transported this way and sloshing up against the coast, and it hits the coast, and then it starts to move up a little bit. So water's a little bit higher than usual. That was long-winded, but I'm still trying to wrap my head around it a little bit, too, if I'm being completely honest. All right, let's talk about something else that's going on in the East Pacific, which is a lot of storms, which is really no surprise. This is what it's been like pretty much throughout the entire season. We've got the remnants of Norbert now, so it's no longer an actual tropical system. It's a post-tropical system or a non-tropical system, and it sure doesn't look like much there on satellite, but there's plenty of moisture left that's going to move into Hawaii. We got 15E. We're also not terribly concerned about that one, but it is moving toward Hawaii, too, and I'll show you exactly what's going on with these systems. First, let's get a peek at them on visible satellite. I always like these weak systems on visible because they just look so darn cool. I mean, yeah, this is a puny little system here, Norbert, but it looks awesome. It looks really cool. Look at all the thunderstorms. The thunderstorms are like 200 miles away from where the center of it is. This looks like a nice little spiral galaxy over here, and it doesn't look like much, but again, there is a lot of moisture, like in the entire column of atmosphere that's out there, and once that moves in, you get like the upsloping that's going on parts of the Big Island. By the way, look at these awesome clouds here down around Hawaii. Let's see if we can... Yeah, isn't that cool? I think that's just kind of a bit of a Von Karman type of deal. Wow, that's cool. I've got my eye on this little feature right here. Come on, baby, load in. There we go. Yeah, that's a clockwise spin, so that would be anticyclonic. So that's actually a little tiny mini area of high pressure there, I suppose. You can never go wrong exploring the Pacific on visible satellite. I could spend the entire show creating interesting content just scrolling around and explaining stuff on here. But I do want to stay on topic. I mentioned the column of moisture. This is the model product we're going to look at right now. The amount of moisture in the air. Here's what's left of Norbert. Here's Tropical Depression 15E. And let's see what happens. There you go. Some moisture, especially the Big Island. And then this next one, again... we're thinking the storm is probably not going to hold together too well. It's more of like a wave of moisture, but it looks like it may come straight into Hawaii. Now, that's a little bit farther out in the forecast. The other thing I want you to notice about this forecast model is that toward the end of the run, you start to see another something develop out in the East Pacific. What's going to start to happen with these is as we get... deeper and deeper into the season, like late September, early October, instead of coming directly toward the west, these systems are going to start to be pulled a little bit further toward the north. Because what happens here is you get these troughs that come down. They're starting to get a little farther toward the south because the season is changing. And so that's going to have a little bit of an effect of kind of tugging these storms toward the north. I'm not saying we're going to get a storm that's going to like ride into Southern California. What I'm saying is the storms that are in the East Pacific are going to end up probably at times a little bit closer to Baja, to Southern California, and some moisture, extra moisture will be pulled up, so we could be looking at some flooding events. That's a long-term forecast, so take it for what it's worth, but that's what a lot of things are showing right now. Let us move on to the Atlantic, where I want to focus in on the MJO. This has been a very science-heavy block here, Chris. A science-heavy block of tropics. Let me get this out of the way real quick. We have this little area to watch. The threat has gone down pretty darn significantly with this one. It was an orange area earlier, and now it's a yellow area. We like to call it a lemon. So it's like 20 to 30% chance of forming something like that. This has been a wildly quiet year in the Atlantic. Zero hurricanes so far this season. We're past the peak of Atlantic hurricane season. That's just nuts. I've not seen that in my entire career, obviously, because that's a record. And our accumulated cyclone energy, usually this time, by this time of year, we're up around 67. It's just a measure of the overall strength and length of all the storms that we've had so far. And we don't need to get into what the number exactly means, but you get the idea. We're way, way, way below average. Now, There's some people saying that things could crank up a little bit during the next couple of weeks because of this thing called the MJO. Now, how do we explain the MJO? So the MJO is this, it's this oscillation that goes, Matt and Julian oscillation. Yes, all right. That's one of the few that I actually know the names of. But it's this idea that you have, it's a north to south, like big area of rising air. And then next to it, there's like an area of sinking air. And these things go round and round the globe. And on, it takes like the order of a couple of weeks to make it all the way around the globe. When you are under the rising air phase of the MJO, that tends to help things out a little bit in the Atlantic tropics, right? Or really anywhere. Rising air means more storms, more rain, etc. And it's a more conducive environment for development. Sinking air, however, is something that suppresses development. Now, we've had a lot of sinking air that's already in place over the main development region. And if you look at this here, at least through about the end of September or so, there's going to be generally a little bit more rising air out here. Is that going to be enough to create anything? I don't know. You've got so many other factors. You got the wind shear. There is some dust out there, but actually the dust is really not a big factor. It's just been a lot of wind shear. That's the big deal when you have an El Nino that's going on. So point is, we are in the positive phase of the MJO, so who knows? Maybe a little something could happen, but it really is kind of focused a little bit farther toward the south than it often is this time of year. So I think it's going to stay pretty quiet. Could we go a whole season without a hurricane? I mean, I don't think it's off the table. I really don't think it's off the table. Do I think it's likely? I would put the chances right now, if I was handicapping this, 19 to 21% chance that we go without a hurricane this season. That sounds about right, right? All right. Stick around. We got to grab a quick break. Fox Weather at night.

0: Welcome back to Fox Weather at Night. Check this out. Isle Royale National Park up in Michigan. It's like almost up in Canada. This is pretty far up toward the north, but if you take a peek out there, you're probably going to see some northern lights. The Aurora Borealis. I feel like it's been a while since we've had Aurora. And with the how huge these last couple of events have been that we've had over the last few years, right? We've had some down toward like some of the lower latitudes. I almost feel like, you know, is like a regular Aurora event. Is this like a regular thing that they get up there very often, you think? I mean, I should kind of know that, I suppose. Huh?
1: Same. I would say it happens, I mean, more than like in New York. I think they have better odds, but I don't know if it happens all the time.
0: I feel like
1: it's
0: not
1: where I would go to see them to get a guaranteed view.
0: Yeah, yeah, yeah. You'd want to go farther north, I suppose. But I feel like we check this camera, you know, relatively frequently. And once it seems like from time to time, we do see some northern lights on here, right?
2: It goes through a cycle, right? We're in the, I think we're at the tail end of the like solar cycle, solar peak.
0: Okay.
2: So back, you know, I think it was last year was the actual peak.
0: We weren't expecting this. Like, I mean, it was before we came back from break, somebody saw the camera up on the wall over there and was like, is that Northern Lights? I think it was you, Chris. He was like, is that Northern Lights? We should check it out. So yeah, maybe check it out tonight. It was one of those days on Weather Twitter where a lot of people were posting about, you know, space, solar stuff, BZ, all this kind of stuff that I don't understand very well. And, I guess it was some kind of piece of energy from the sun has come down, and there could be some northern lights around. So if you live in the northern tier of the U.S., check it out. And if you live in the southern tier, why not? Just check it out. You're probably not going to see anything, but it's a good excuse to get outside. Okay, this was the fun radar meteorology that I had in store for tonight. Check this out. This is Wichita, Kansas, a little bit earlier. And thank you, Sam, for archiving this radar data because there's so much beautiful stuff on this. Okay, so initially you see a thunderstorm right here. You've got outflow boundaries all over the place. You see, they're kind of, I always mention how when a storm goes up and it starts dropping rain, you see all this stuff on radar, that means that there's rain dropping. It drops down to the ground, shoots out in all directions. You get a bunch of divergence at the surface. And that creates these gusts of wind, right? Okay, so those are called outflow boundaries, and watch what those do. You see, they'll touch off new thunderstorms too, because they actually make the air rise a little bit. But the cool thing about these outflow boundaries, we also call them gust fronts. And if you ever see one of these little things on radar with an approaching storm, you should go outside as it comes through, because what you're seeing here on radar is not rain. It's not rain. It's pollen, dust, debris, whatever. It's usually a decent little gust of wind, 30, 40 miles an hour, something like that. And it's noticeably cooler and drier air because it comes from the top of the storm. So, you know, say it's like super muggy, humid, warm where you are. After this thing comes through, it will usher in some much cooler air. Let's play. We had a viewer send us a, this is a gust front passage right here. Listen to this.

Yeah, I was going to say, you're going to have to turn the volume down for me eventually, because I'll sit there and listen to that on loop all day. I'll sleep to that. That's one of my favorite sounds on the planet. Every time, and this was the same viewer, Ross Rogers, and we showed his picture earlier, but I'll show it again. 2:40 p.m., just north of Wichita, looking south. The PWAT, the precipitable water, is strong with this one. Can you kill the lower third on that? Okay, yeah, that's fine. I just want to see what's... There's a huge amount of rain that's falling out of that storm right there. And so this is also one of the spots where we could see some flash flooding through the overnight. But yeah, check this. Yeah, that's fine. That's fine. No problem. So the other thing I wanted to point out on here, in addition to the fact that these outflow boundaries are all over the place, is there's one of them is not like the other. Okay, so you see all these little thin lines. Okay, outflow boundary. But this one up here, okay, this one up here is actually something different. That is a cold front. That's literally the cold front that you can see northwest of Wichita. And again, I took this from a little bit earlier. The front is through Wichita now. But look at that. You can watch the cold front come through on radar. You see it right there? And actually, this is kind of interesting because the front starts to move through. And I'm wondering if it's mixing with some of the outflow. But I think this should tell the story. Like a cold front... You know, we always draw it on the map. You know, it'll be wide like this, and we'll draw the cold front. It's like, okay, here's the cold front. Well, if you zoom in on the cold front, like on the micro level, it's actually doing a lot of different stuff. You know, it's not perfectly, you know, perfectly straight. It's got a lot of little weird things in it, depending on what's going on in the atmosphere. But this was a sharp cold front. And by the way, I believe it's usually the case that when this cold front comes through, that's usually rain that we're seeing there. So unlike the outflow boundaries where you're seeing like just the gust of wind picking up some little pieces of dust and pollen and all that kind of stuff, this is actually usually a thin batch of some rain that falls out of it. Now, the cold front will actually behave like a gust front a little bit in the way that it makes the air rise. So if you think of this as like a backward squeegee here, that's always how I like to describe it. Which way do I want to do this? Yeah. So it's like, it kind of goes like this. And so I got to think of another better way to describe this. But the idea is it's kind of going like this, and it's making the air rise as it moves across the surface. And so what does rising air do? It causes storms. And if you watch all here, like as this cold front is moving through, you'll see new storms develop right after it moves through. See that? So there's your front. Here's some storms from the rising air that it produced. Front keeps moving. Here's another a little storm from the front. And yeah, there's a reason why cold fronts are usually hotbeds of activity when it comes to the weather. But that was just that was an all-time radar loop right there. Let me play this out just a little bit quicker one more time, and then I'll move on. All right, there you go. Look at that. Everything's colliding. You got outflow boundaries colliding with cold fronts, new storms forming. What else can you ask for? And then some... And then an inversion that sets in during the overnight after that front comes through. And so that's why you see all the goofy stuff on radar after that. Okay, we shall move on to the heat dome. We got another heat dome in the forecast here, guys. It's for the south and the southeast in general. Now, it's not like we never see these this time of year. But we have had a lot of record highs. We've had a lot of record highs. Sorry, my graphic's taking a second to load. I'm going to start with the record highs on... This was on Monday. Okay, so these were the record highs on Monday. You can see how many of them we had. They were all over the place. And then the record highs that we've had so far on Tuesday. Look at this. I mean, gosh, Nashville at 102, Austin 102. It has been hot in Texas, especially a little town called McAllen. Ever been to McAllen, Texas, anybody? I haven't. It's down close to Mexico, down close to Brownsville. You guys have had 54 straight days above 100 degrees. That goes all the way back to July 24th. Wow. That's the longest streak on record. Records have been kept since 1941, so there is a little bit of perspective there. But when you look at the forecast highs over the next few days, is it possible the trend continues? It's possible, but it's unlikely. Several days here where we're forecasting upper 90s, so that's how that's going to go. Now, this heat ridge is actually going to expand a little bit over the next couple of days, and then it's going to die down. So through the weekend, through the end of the week, it'll expand a little bit, and then we get closer to the weekend and we start to see the heat dome die down a bit. So
I always like to go to the 3D on this. It's like a big pimple. That's really what it is. So what you're looking at here, when we say the heat dome, what are we talking about? You see the big like ridge up here? What you're looking at, all the different colors, it's showing you one level of the atmosphere, which is 500 millibars of pressure. It's usually around 20,000 feet up, give or take, depending on whether you got the dome or whether you have colder air around and it's a little more compact. So I like to think of it as a big pimple. And I think the unique thing about this situation, when I move it forward, you notice that it gets a little bit stronger through like tomorrow and Thursday. Look at this. So you see some like deep pink colors showing up. The way that we measure how big the heat dome is with this thing called geopotential height. We just call it heights. So what is the height of the 500 millibar level? And we're getting some big numbers here. This is going to get up close to 600 decameters, which really is like 6 kilometers. So what is that, like 3.5 miles, something like that. So it's a lot of room. It's a lot of room for particles to move around. And then you're also under high pressure, so the air is sinking. And that makes the temperatures rise as well. So there's a lot of action going on there when you have a heat dome. In case anybody was wondering what it looks like in 3D, because a lot of times you just see the 2D maps, and they can be more useful in some areas. So we've got a lot of heat alerts that are out. These are through Friday. Look at this. One little chunk of northwestern Arkansas that they're like, I don't think we need the heat advisory there. That's always interesting to see. But the forecast highs, yeah, it's going to be hot. Lots more 100s. Dallas 100 tomorrow, up close to 100 on Thursday. And here are some spots we could see some record highs coming in tomorrow or Thursday. Austin, McAllen once again. Fort Smith, Arkansas, look at that, 102. This is Thursday. Dallas 100, Evansville, Indiana even. So as you can tell, the cold front that we were just talking about is not going to make it very much farther toward the southeast. In fact, it's going to held up. It's going to get held up, and it's not moving very much, and that's why we have a bunch of rain that's moving along it instead of moving along. Let me do a little tease on this, Chris, the Florida low, and then I'll hit it in more detail coming up after the break. But yeah, there is going to be an area of low pressure that will move east to west across Florida late this week into the weekend. You know, yesterday it was looking like it was going to really move across and possibly end up in the Gulf and maybe some kind of tropical system. And while that's not completely off the table, the latest look at this is that, and it's going to come from up here, so watch what develops. Just watch for the counterclockwise spin. There it is, you see? The latest look on the forecast models is that it gets held up a little bit. It gets held up a little bit with this high pressure just kind of cranking against it from the west. So I think what this is going to end up meaning is really a lot of rain for Florida. It's a lot of moisture that's going to be coming across. And then possibly something left over in the Gulf after that. I'm telling you, when it comes to the Gulf this time of year, any kind of disturbance, any area of low pressure, I have learned my lesson several times earlier in my career to not naysay it too early. Okay, so we'll watch that closely for you. There's St. Petersburg on Monday. We've had some heavy rain around. It's been helping the drought. We are crushing the drought. And with the El Nino that we have on tap, tends to favor a lot more rain during the fall and winter in Florida than normal. So stick around. We'll go through that whole situation in detail. And we'll

0: now.
1: It is Fox Weather at Night. Welcome in. I'm Ari Sarsalari. Say hi to Chris Gregg across the way. Maybe we'll get Sam in the mix tonight. We'll see. We'll see. What do you think, Sam? You want in? He goes like this. Sam is an instigator. She instigates a lot behind the scenes. But no, it's a great group that we have here. We love the team, and we have a lot to talk about tonight here on Fox Weather at Night. I want to start with some new video that we got in here from Lubbock. They had some big storms earlier on. Listen to this. Wow. Yeah, plenty of storms like that that were around Lubbock for a couple of hours. They had a couple of flash flood warnings. Those have expired in most cases. And the thing about this video that I just think is so fascinating is you got the wind along with the hail. So you can see all the leaves down there. That's because the hail is shredding them up. And sometimes in these situations, you guys ever heard of wind-driven hail before? Where it can actually, like, significantly damage the siding on some houses. I'm not seeing it here, but sometimes you can get like baseball-sized hail with an 80-mile-an-hour wind gust. Anyway, it's some really strong wind and some big hail and some extremely heavy rain. We're going to talk about those storms coming up because, you know, not even just specifically Texas, but also farther to the northeast, there's a big cold front that's draped across that area, and we're going to get some flooding, I think, in parts of Missouri, Iowa, and really just generally kind of the Midwest, parts of the Plains and the Ohio Valley over the next few days. But this was really cool, and I wanted to put this pretty close to the top of the show. I saw some pictures of this floating around on social media, and it's just incredible. It's a cloud deck with a really, really sharp cutoff. That's really all it is, but it looks really freaking cool. So I was like, okay, we got to pull the satellite from this. I want to see what this looks like. You know, a bunch of people, this is Oneonta up in upstate New York. That's really where the majority of this cloud was visible. I don't think it held together that sharply into any other state. But check this out. Wow. That is just sharp, sharp, sharp. Look at that. I mean, that's kind of a rare thing to see on satellite. Let me throw a few labels on here so you can see the towns. Yeah, like Saratoga Springs. I think by the time it got to Saratoga Springs, it started to be... No, it's still looking pretty good over there. Oneonta, so you saw the video that we had. And that's exactly what it looked... Look at that, right there. So you can see Oneonta right there. That's exactly where the picture is that you can see. Okay, so what kind of clouds are these? These are, I'm going to say, alto stratus clouds. And why is there such a sharp cutoff? Well, it's basically because there is some dry air that the cloud deck is running into, and sometimes it's just a really sharp cutoff. I wish there was a better explanation, but it's just really cool the way that the atmosphere works. Like, if you were to go down to the surface level, okay, so I'll show you the relative humidity from what, like 8 a.m. to 4 p.m. today down at the surface. Does anything stick out to you at all? I'm going to say no, definitely not. But these alto stratus clouds, they tend to reside up around 10,000 feet or so. That's like, yeah, 10,000 feet. And when you go up and look at the relative humidity up at around 10,000 feet, wouldn't you know it? this is model data, but it got the idea. It got the idea. This was from early this morning, like 8 a.m. until like 6 p.m. So, you know, you can always explain things scientifically, you know? Like, I'm sure there were some people that were probably looking up at that cloud and having some conspiracy theories about it. Oh, look at that! Nice little view of that as it was moving over. Oh, so this was during the morning.
2: This is sunrise.
1: I see. Okay, I get it. So it's like the black and white part right before sunrise where you can see it moving over. What a cool thing to see. By the way, oh yeah, we'll get another shot of it here. Yeah, you don't have to ask me twice. When it comes to these cloud decks, anytime I see like fish scale looking things in the cloud deck, I add the word alto. That's a good little rule of thumb. Like if they were to be more bubbly, at first I was thinking alto cumulus with this, but alto stratus is definitely what it is, because stratus is more of a deck and the cumulus is more of like the bubbly clouds that you can see a little bit of space in between. This is just a beautiful alto stratus deck up at about 10,000 feet or so. And I'm glad a lot of people got to see that. Hey, New York City. I'm going to tell you what, Chris, I went out a little bit earlier, and I know I'm kind of a wuss when it comes to this stuff because I hate cold, but brother, this was at like in the middle of the day, like 3-4 o'clock or so. I'm walking around New York City. It was a little chilly.
2: It's almost sweater weather.
1: It was chilly in the shade. In the sun, it was really nice. In the sun, it was really nice. But yeah, I mean, just, you know, not focusing in on the sharp cutoff cloud there. Just an absolutely beautiful day up in the Northeast. It was chilly this morning, too. It was chilly. It's starting to get to the point. Do you guys, like, transfer over from just using a sheet to, like, sheet plus cover, like, two different seasons?
0: I have a really thick, like, comforter, like a, it's a duvet.
1: Okay.
0: It's a down duvet, but I almost never need it because it's almost rarely cold enough that I would need it.
1: But you still use it every night?
0: No.
1: Okay, I got you.
0: No, but it's packed away.
1: Well, that's what I'm trying to figure out, because in my house we do, like, there's the season where it's just a sheet, just one bed sheet, and then there's a season where it's the bed sheet and the comforter on top of that, and it's usually like a thinner comforter. By the way, I just learned what a duvet is a couple of months ago, so yeah, it's exciting. Hey, ladies, he's on the market. He knows a lot about duvet covers. This is green flags all over the place. Okay, here's the dew points, and this is where you can really tell. Like, you get the low dew points. That's what allows for the cool air to arrive during the overnight. The lower the dew point, remember, the temperature can never get below the dew point. The dew point is the floor of how low the temperature can get. So when the dew point gets lower and it gets drier and drier, and say you have like a kind of a clear overnight like we had last night, the temperature drops down during the overnight. If it's muggy, like say the dew point's at 70, temperature's trying to drop overnight when the sun goes down, but it gets stopped at a certain point, and that's why it stays muggy during some of those overnights. But look what happens over the next couple of days. And again, I'm not throwing numbers on here, just generally like dark green, light yellows, that's where you're starting to feel the mugginess quite a bit. So, you know, you'll notice it a little bit more into Wednesday. It's not going to be quite as dry. And then Thursday, I would say, is going to be the muggier day here, especially in the mid-Atlantic and the interior Northeast. But you'll feel it along the East Coast, too. Temperatures look pretty nice over the next several days, except for when we get to the weekend, because check this out. There was a reason I wanted to show you the dew points here, because it looks so cool at the end. Look at that.
0: Okay, I like how it interacts with all the little hills and valleys.
1: This is, so, guys, this is high-resolution forecast imagery here. You gotta love that. I think it's high res. Yeah, I mean, it has to be. There's no way this is like the Euro or something. But yeah, look at that. A lot of dry air is coming in from the north. I'm seeing a lot of air being advected in from the north. And this time of year, that's going to mean cooler temperatures. So this weekend, high temperatures in the 60s up in the Northeast, and the lows will probably drop very significantly too. I think we're going to have some freezes going on, etc. Okay. Look at this. This is from Dr. James Murphy up in Oakham, Massachusetts. Starting to see a little bit of color here. Starting to see a little bit of color. That's exciting. I haven't seen any in New Jersey yet. You seen any anywhere, Chris?
0: A little bit in Greenwood Cemetery.
1: Okay.
0: But just some of the trees.
1: Have you taken any drives up north recently? I know you take drives.
0: Not in a while. Maybe this weekend.
1: Okay. It'll be a good time for it. I bet you could see some good stuff. All right. Let's move on. Thanks for the picture there, James, by the way. I appreciate it. QR code at the bottom of the screen is how you share with us. Let's talk about this flood threat, because I'm pretty concerned, especially about Kansas City during the overnight and some of the surrounding areas there. We've talked about this setup over the last few days. I won't spend too much time on it, but it's just clockwise high to the east, counterclockwise low to the west. Lots of moisture down here. It gets thrown up into the middle part of the country. It really is that simple. You can dumb weather down pretty easily. But we're also going to get some waves of energy. We've had the cold front that we were talking about at other points in the show. We'll talk about it coming up, too. Front's going to get stalled out in here. It'll move around a little bit from north to south, but it's not going to completely come through. And so it's round after round of rain. I mean, places like Des Moines, you guys have seen so much rain so far this month. So it could end up being at least close to the wettest September on record. The record's pretty high. It's up close to 15 inches, but I feel pretty confident that we'll at least make it to the number two spot. Record set back in 1941, by the way. So I'll take you through the next couple of days. Wednesday, it's going to be Des Moines, Davenport, Fort Wayne, Peoria, Kirksville. It moves actually up toward the north, and this is the highest flood threat is what I'm talking about here. Level 2 risk on Thursday between Sioux Falls and Watertown. And then Friday, it's going to include parts of Wisconsin, back to Iowa a little bit too. But I got to tell you, like, Thursday is the day that I wouldn't be surprised if we get like a little bit of an upgrade here. So we'll see. It's a level 2 risk right now. But the biggest thing to keep in mind is that during the overnight tonight through the early morning, we could see some flooding in these spots here between Kansas City and Des Moines and Omaha, all up and down the Missouri River there. So please, you know, overnight flash flooding always really makes me nervous. You hear people getting, you know, swept away in floodwaters. Just don't drive into a flooded road. If there's any any doubt whatsoever, and there shouldn't be a doubt because the decision should be to just turn around no matter what. But if there's any doubt, especially if the water's moving, get out of there. Just turn around and find another way and live to fight another day. Just look how this boundary sets up. It just doesn't move very much. You know, it'll kind of waver around a little bit north to south, but it's just constant stream of moisture along it. Now, Wednesday doesn't look quite as bad, but I will say Thursday it cranks up again. And yeah, I do think Thursday up here, this is going to be some very, very heavy rain. So stay tuned on that. We will keep you updated. Let's do the Florida low. It's kind of a quick story here. So what we have going on here is an area of low pressure that's going to form off the East Coast and actually move toward the southwest. It's going to move down toward Florida. It will end up as an east to west moving. This is it right here. So it's going to move kind of down toward the south. And yesterday it looked like it was going to move across Florida this weekend and possibly squirt out into the Gulf. And then maybe we would have like a tropical system to watch. And now it's starting to look like this high may break down quite a bit by the time we get to Friday or Saturday. And then it just kind of hangs around. So am I taking it off the table that this could end up in the Gulf and, you know, possibly like a low chance that it ends up as something tropical? Never off the table this time of year. But right now, I think the biggest thing is going to be we're going to see a lot of rain in Florida, which is a good thing, by the way, because if you look at our drought situation, we still could use some help. But boy, has that improved. I mean, that's a really, really, really big improvement. You remember what it was like back in March? Let me refresh your memory. Here's what it looked like. Dang, that's the second night in a row I've screwed it up. Here's what it looked like in March. I have two different slider graphics. One is last week versus now, and one is March versus now, and I've messed them up two nights in a row. But yeah, you can see the idea there. Back and forth, we are doing a lot better, and we're going to get a lot this winter probably because it's an El Nino winter. Lots more to come here on Fox Weather at Night. Stick

0: 650. Call now.
1: It is Fox Weather at Night. Welcome back. We're going to talk Southwest this block because there is likely to be a lot of action there, especially through the day on Wednesday. The Weather Prediction Center has raised the flood risk on Wednesday to a level 3 out of 4. And there is a really

0: hear of any injuries or deaths here, but that is a that is some fast moving water right there. It's always when the water is moving. I mean, that's when it gets really scary, right? It's one thing, you know, they always say turn around, don't drown. You see a puddle. I'm not saying you should drive through it, but it's a different situation when there's like a big puddle on the ground versus when you see swift water, like water actually moving. Yeah, it was quite a situation there. And here was the radar. And, you know, like if you live in a different part of the country, you look at the radar here and you're like, that doesn't look like that much rain. But it's just how it goes down there. It's been kind of an up and down monsoon season, very hit or miss, which can often be the case. Let's bring in our guest, Randy Cervini. He's a professor of geography over at ASU. He used to teach Chris Gregg synoptic meteorology, right? What year was this?
1: Oh, man, what year was that? 2018? 2019, something
0: back
1: like that?
0: In the day. All right. Well, you've done well. He has more weather textbooks than anybody in this building. Randy, thanks for the time tonight. I want your thoughts just overall. Like, how has the monsoon season been? Where do we have the deficits? You know, where do we have the surpluses? And, you know, I always like to look at the drought versus soil moisture. Maybe you can explain a little bit of the difference between that and where we stand.
2: Well, monsoon is always, as you were mentioning, a hit and miss type of thing. There are, since it's driven by convection, it's driven by hot air, you can get pop up little thunderstorms that'll dump an inch and a half in just a short period of time. And just a few miles away from it, they might get nothing. So we have had a hit or miss monsoon season. Right now, Phoenix is below normal, what we would normally have during a monsoon. Tucson is also below normal, although this storm that we just had last night is definitely going to help. The one place that has been the winner so far in Arizona in terms of large cities has been Flagstaff. Flagstaff has had a pretty active monsoon thunderstorm season so far.
0: Well, I feel like we have a lot of rain on tap, at least the next couple of days, especially tomorrow. I've been looking at some of these forecast models, a little bit concerning here for like Phoenix down to Tucson and probably parts of New Mexico as well. You can see the level 3 that the Weather Prediction Center just put out. You know, I've been trying to explain this setup over the last couple of days, and, you know, correct me if I'm wrong here. I'm not like the big monsoon expert here in the building. But as I understand it, you know, generally like the monsoon is around because you generally have high pressure that's kind of out toward the east somewhere that is spinning clockwise, and it kind of brings in a generally southerly flow. You know, you got the moisture, you got the heat and all this kind of stuff. But I feel like is this a bit of a unique situation with the low coming in here? I feel like that kind of squeezes in some extra moisture in between.
2: Yeah, that definitely helps. Usually the low that we have is a low-level low that is based off of the heating of the deserts. It's a thermal low that we have down in the border of California and Arizona. But this is an upper-level low, definitely going to help push us in. And you may not have noticed it, but there is actually a tropical disturbance that is in the Gulf of California right now. And that disturbance that is down in the Gulf of California, not going to turn into a hurricane, but it is going to pump up a huge amount of moisture into Arizona and New Mexico and generate all that thunderstorm activity for the next couple of years, next couple of days.
0: Has one of these ever turned into a tropical system before?
2: We have had no hurricane ever hit California or Arizona. We have had very minimal tropical storms that it takes a very unique set of circumstances in order for it to be able to traverse all the way up into the United States.
0: Well, I imagine, you know, for you guys, it seems like it's more of an issue of how much of the moisture from these systems makes it up into the Southwest. And then that increases the amount of coverage when it comes to the monsoon, kind of those regular on and off showers and storms that you get. Hey, that's a pretty cool looking little area of low pressure. I mean, I'll say that for sure.
2: Exactly.
0: Down in the Gulf of California. It's a very thin little area of water to work with here. What do you think on this? Probably not becoming tropical, I would imagine. Do you have any thoughts on that one?
2: The Hurricane Center is only giving it a 10% chance of development, so not very likely. But the moisture is, as you mentioned, the critical thing. Because the other thing is, as that moisture gets pumped up through the Gulf of California, it's hitting terrain and it starts to be uplifted. Mm. And that's the key to getting heavy rains and flash flooding, is you uplift that moisture due to the topography, and it starts to generate big thunderstorms.
0: This is quite a bit of rain that we have on tap here. Now, I mean, I guess the overall idea is that it's

0: It's tough to get out of a drought without some flooding, but it just seems like the smallest amount in some of these spots here in the Southwest can cause some really serious flooding. So, like, you know, how do you guys get out of a drought down there? Do you think there's any chance of knocking it back a little bit? Because it is fairly widespread right now.
1: Well, I will tell you, the summertime precipitation doesn't do much for our drought.
0: Okay.
1: It is much more the wintertime precipitation. And what we are looking at is that that's going to continue, that the rainfall through the fall and into the winter is likely to be even more so than what we're going to get during the monsoon, because we've got this big El Nino that's building in the Pacific. That will force a lot of this tropical moisture up into Arizona through the fall and in the winter, and hopefully really alleviate the drought.
0: Yeah, that makes a lot of sense, actually. And I'm interested to see what happens with the big El Nino as we get into the winter. You know, there's some really strong correlations, it seems like generally a more active south. It seems like the Sierra tends to get more snow. They get, like, less snow in the Cascades. Is there anything specifically with an El Nino when you're looking toward the winter in the Southwest that there's any correlation with?
1: Yeah, we'll get a lot more in general. And again, this is about 60 to 70% of the time. With strong El Ninos, we will get above normal precipitation in the Southwest, New Mexico, Arizona, and California. And particularly what we want to see is that moisture hitting the Mogollon Rim area, the Colorado Plateau area, because that is the location where the water, if it falls, eventually comes down into the reservoirs that feed Arizona and particularly the cities of Tucson and Flagstaff and Phoenix.
0: Yeah, I was a little late on this graphic. Sorry about that. But this is what Randy was just talking about here. The strong El Nino winters. There is actually a pretty strong correlation with more snow down in the mountains there down in the Southwest. Hey, Randy Cervini, it's been a while since we've talked. I really appreciate the time tonight. It was great having you on. We'll have you back again sometime soon. All right.
1: Oh, my pleasure.
0: What a guy. Randy Cervini from Arizona State University, professor of geography, friend of the show. He was one of our earlier guests, too, I feel like, Chris. Here's what I'm going to do, Chris. We're going to move on to Midwest flooding. That's what I want to talk about. We hit the flooding in the Southwest, and now I want to talk about some of this flooding that's going to happen in the Midwest, parts of the Plains, too. It's a pretty solid setup, and actually it's kind of related. You know, we were talking about the squeeze between the high and the low. It's kind of the same deal. We already saw plenty of storms that caused some flooding in parts of the Midwest and the Plains over the last couple of days. And this also has to do with the heat dome, which I'm going to talk about in more detail coming up too. But the unique thing about this setup really is that you have this strong low that's coming down from the west. So in between high and low pressure, you're going to get a pretty strong flow out of the Southwest, right? This is spinning clockwise. This is spinning counterclockwise. So everything is just getting shoved up into not only the Southwest, but also parts of the Midwest and the Plains. And you look at a place like Des Moines, let's see, what is September on record? We got 15 days left. And what are we, number 4 right now? So, gosh, the record is over 14 inches of rain in September. That was back in 1941. So with 15 days left and, you know, possibly a bunch of rain left here, I mean, I feel pretty confident we're going to end up with probably the number 2 slot here at the very least, depending on exactly how it pans out. Here's where the flash flood threat's going to be. And again, you know, even through the overnight tonight, pretty concerned about, like, Kansas City up through northern Missouri, parts of Iowa too. And then, you know, this setup basically sticks around for the next several days, but it's going to waver a little bit to the north or south. So Wednesday, you know, we're talking Iowa, Missouri, over toward Illinois and Indiana. Thursday, it wavers up toward the north. We're actually going to get a lot of rain on Thursday. I'm actually a little concerned about Thursday. Don't be surprised if that gets raised to a level 3, especially up here in Minnesota. Some models are showing a lot of rain falling there between Thursday and Friday. Friday, it starts to include Wisconsin, so there are going to be a lot of days in a row. And look at this. Saturday outlook is out here, too. Great Lakes. So Plains, Midwest, Great Lakes, there are a lot of different ways you could say it, but it's going to be several days in a row. So let's focus now on where the biggest threat is, like during the overnight and into tomorrow. That's going to be basically for some of the spots I was mentioning, Omaha down to Kansas City, I-29, I-35 here between Des Moines and Kansas City as well. More on the flooding coming up in just a little bit. Chris, I see somebody's got a question here. Oh, a comment. That's fine. We like to connect with you guys. The QR code's down at the bottom of your screen, by the way. Hey, Ari and Chris, we're big fans. Thought you'd appreciate this sunset with the clouds casting a big shadow. This is from Cameron in Columbus, by the way. Today is my mom Christina's birthday. She's a big fan of Mammatus clouds. Who doesn't love a good Mammatus cloud? They're the best kind of clouds. We love Mammatus clouds. And then they sent us this picture here with, oh, just a beautiful, beautiful shadow right there. You know what that is? You see those little cumulus clouds in the background that are really close to the horizon? The sun has gone down below those clouds, and it's creating a shadow. Now, you guys probably already know this because you didn't ask the question, but it was Cameron, and was it Christine, Chris? Cameron and Christine.
2: Well, yes.
0: Cameron and Christine. Cameron and his mom, Christine. I salute you. Thank you a lot for the viewership. We really appreciate it, and thanks for sending us the comment. I love doing this kind of stuff. If anybody wants to send us something, you want us to break down a video or a picture or something like that, this is our bread and butter here on Fox Weather at Night. I love doing this stuff, and who knows? Maybe I'll be stumped from time to time. I'm not gonna BS anybody. If I don't know it, I'm not gonna pretend like I know it. Oh, here's a beautiful one out of Kansas. Look at this, Ross Rogers. Thanks for this.
3: This will help for our coming up Dumber segment.
0: That's right. We're about to do a great segment on some amazing radar meteorology around Wichita, Kansas. So radar nerds, lock in. We're gonna grab a quick break, and we'll be right back after this.

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1: Hey, welcome back into Fox Weather at Night. We are going to go to the mailbag here. We got to come up with a good name for that. You got one?
2: No.
1: Okay.
2: I wasn't going to go to the mailbag.
1: Okay, he's not going to the mailbag. The Kelvin wave thing, right?
2: I was going to go to this first.
1: All right. Oh, good idea, actually. Let's set this up properly. Good call on this, Chris. Yeah, we had some, you guys know this, it was like, week and a half to 2 weeks ago, when we had some pretty significant flooding that was going on down across parts of the coast in Southern California. Water's been a little higher than usual. This is partially due to what's going on with El Nino. And I think after this happened, a lot of people were asking about this Kelvin wave thing. I kind of think of it like the polar vortex or bombogenesis. It's like a term that gets kind of thrown around a lot and really nobody knows what it is. And if I'm being completely honest, I had to kind of dig into a little bit of research about this. And we are going to have an expert on Thursday morning on Fox Weather First. Really smart guy that goes by the name of... I got to just double... Dylan Amaya. That's right. I'm going to show you some of his graphics. He's a great researcher on this subject. Okay, so we saw the questions there. What is the Kelvin wave? What's going on here with this thing? So El Nino, as you know, as many people know, has to do with the water down here near the equatorial Pacific being way warmer than usual. It's way warmer than usual right now. And actually, it's really expansive. The sea surface temperatures are well above average, you know, all over the place out here. But one of the hallmarks of an El Nino, like the thing that's actually driving it, usually the trade winds are coming in out of the east to the west, okay, like close to the surface. And during an El Nino year, one of the things that transports so much water here, so much of the warm water, is the wind kind of generally tends to be out of the west. And you see these are the arrows that we drew here. Now, this idea of a Kelvin wave, it's the idea that there is a lot of water being transported from west to east, and that kind of generally is making that side of the ocean, this east side of the Pacific here, rise a little bit. Now, it's not a huge amount. It's on the order of like centimeters and inches, like 3 to 6 inches or so. In fact, I'm going to go to Dylan's graphic here. I can't wait to watch the interview with him because he's a super smart guy. So you were just looking at sea surface temperatures on that last map. That was to kind of show you the El Nino and how all that works. What you're looking at here is something called sea height anomaly. So how far above or below average is just the height of the top of the ocean? And you can see these red colors are where it is pretty well above average. And you see the dates here. This is like August through a good chunk of September. A couple of things you notice. Everything's moving from west to east, right? So there's basically a lot of water that's getting sloshed up against the coast here, especially down toward like Central America, the northern part of South America, southern Mexico, etc. And then what happens once it hits the coast is it starts to move up toward the north a little bit. Now, the other thing that's in play here, and remember, this is like the water level that's like 3 to 6 inches above its normal state. As it moves up toward the north, because of the spin of the earth, there's this thing called the Coriolis force. I don't know if you've ever heard of it. But in the northern hemisphere, it makes it such that everything that's in motion is getting pulled ever so slightly to the right of the direction that it's moving. It's to the left down in the southern hemisphere. But so the idea is you've got water that's moving up the coast, and then there's a little bit of an extra force that pushes it a little bit extra to the right. Now, if this was water that was coming onto like an east coast, it would be pushing it kind of the opposite direction. So, long story short, this whole idea of Kelvin wave is that you're getting some extra water that's a few inches. It's kind of like a lake seiche. You guys ever heard of a lake seiche? I'm gonna go back and do this one again too because I think it's a good explainer. Sometimes when you get like a big storm that comes over a lake or a huge gust of wind, like you'll get this. Here's a good way to explain this. I wish this was a full glass of water, or even a bowl of water. But like if I blow on the water, it's gonna go to one side and then it kind of rocks back and forth to the other side, right? That can happen within a lake. And so there are times, you know, you guys know, like if you live up along Lake Erie or something, you've probably seen a lake siege before where there's some big disturbance in the atmosphere, whether it's a huge gust of wind, a big storm, whatever it is, and a bunch of water gets pushed over to this side of the lake. And then it's interesting to watch because the water will rise up on this side of the lake, and then it will start to rise in the opposite direction. So it kind of, it does like this type of thing. And so I think that's kind of the idea here when we talk about the Kelvin waves, except it's on a way much larger scale. It's the ocean. It's a lot of water being transported this way and sloshing up against the coast, and it hits the coast, and then it starts to move up a little bit. So water's a little bit higher than usual. That was long-winded, but I'm still trying to wrap my head around it a little bit, too, if I'm being completely honest. All right, let's talk about something else that's going on in the East Pacific, which is a lot of storms, which is really no surprise. This is what it's been like pretty much throughout the entire season. We've got the remnants of Norbert now, so it's no longer an actual tropical system. It's a post-tropical system or a non-tropical system, and it sure doesn't look like much there on satellite, but there's plenty of moisture left that's going to move into Hawaii. We got 15E. We're also not terribly concerned about that one, but it is moving toward Hawaii, too, and I'll show you exactly what's going on with these systems. First, let's get a peek at them on visible satellite. I always like these weak systems on visible because they just look so darn cool. I mean, yeah, this is a puny little system here, Norbert, but it looks awesome. It looks really cool. Look at all the thunderstorms. The thunderstorms are like 200 miles away from where the center of it is. This looks like a nice little spiral galaxy over here, and it doesn't look like much, but again, there is a lot of moisture, like in the entire column of atmosphere that's out there, and once that moves in, you get like the upsloping that's going on up on parts of the Big Island. By the way, look at these awesome clouds here down around Hawaii. Let's see if we can... Yeah, isn't that cool? I think that's just kind of a bit of a Von Karman type of deal. Wow, that's cool. I've got my eye on this little feature right here. Come on, baby, load in. There we go. Yeah, that's a clockwise spin, so that would be anti-cyclonic. So that's actually a little tiny mini area of high pressure there, I suppose. You can never go wrong exploring the Pacific on visible satellite. I could spend the entire show creating interesting content just scrolling around and explaining stuff on here. But I do want to stay on topic. I mentioned the column of moisture. This is the model product we're going to look at right now. The amount of moisture in the air. Here's what's left of Norbert. Here's Tropical Depression 15E. And let's see what happens. There you go. Some moisture, especially the Big Island. And then this next one, again... we're thinking the storm is probably not going to hold together too well. It's more of like a wave of moisture, but it looks like it may come straight into Hawaii. Now, that's a little bit farther out in the forecast. The other thing I want you to notice about this forecast model is that toward the end of the run, you start to see another something develop out in the East Pacific. What's going to start to happen with these is as we get deeper and deeper into the season, like late September, early October, instead of coming directly toward the west, these systems are going to start to be pulled a little bit further toward the north. Because what happens here is you get these troughs that come down. They're starting to get a little farther toward the south because the season is changing. And so that's going to have a little bit of an effect of kind of tugging these storms toward the north. I'm not saying we're going to get a storm that's going to like ride into Southern California. What I'm saying is the storms that are in the East Pacific are going to end up probably at times a little bit closer to Baja, to Southern California, and some moisture, extra moisture will be pulled up, so we could be looking at some flooding events. That's a long-term forecast, so take it for what it's worth, but that's what a lot of things are showing right now. Let us move on to the Atlantic, where I want to focus in on the MJO. This has been a very science-heavy block here, Chris. A science-heavy block of tropics. Let me get this out of the way real quick. We have this little area to watch. The threat has gone down pretty darn significantly with this one. It was an orange area earlier, and now it's a yellow area. We like to call it a lemon. So it's like 20 to 30% chance of forming something like that. This has been a wildly quiet year in the Atlantic. Zero hurricanes so far this season. We're past the peak of Atlantic hurricane season. That's just nuts. I've not seen that in my entire career, obviously, because that's a record. And our accumulated cyclone energy, usually by this time of year, we're up around 67. It's just a measure of the overall strength and length of all the storms that we've had so far. And we don't need to get into what the number exactly means, but you get the idea. We are way, way, way below average. Now, There's some people saying that things could crank up a little bit during the next couple of weeks because of this thing called the MJO. Now, how do we explain the MJO? So the MJO is this, it's this oscillation that goes, Matt and Julian oscillation. Yes, all right. That's one of the few that I actually know the names of it. But it's this idea that you have, it's a north to south, like big area of rising air, and then next to it, there's like an area of sinking air. And these things go round and round the globe, and on, it takes like the order of a couple of weeks to make it all the way around the globe. When you are under the rising air phase of the MJO, that tends to help things out a little bit in the Atlantic tropics, right? Or really anywhere. Rising air means more storms, more rain, etc., and it's a more conducive environment for development. Sinking air, however, is something that suppresses development. Now, we've had a lot of sinking air that's already in place over the main development region. And if you look at this here, at least through about the end of September or so, there's going to be generally a little bit more rising air out here. Is that going to be enough to create anything? I don't know. You've got so many other factors. You got the wind shear. There is some dust out there, but actually the dust is really not a big factor. It's just been a lot of wind shear. That's the big deal when you have an El Nino that's going on. So point is, we are in the positive phase of the MJO, so who knows? Maybe a little something could happen, but it really is kind of focused a little bit farther toward the south than it often is this time of year. So I think it's going to stay pretty quiet. Could we go a whole season without a hurricane? I mean, I don't think it's off the table. I really don't think it's off the table. Do I think it's likely? I would put the chances right now, if I was handicapping this, 19 to 21% chance that we go without a hurricane this season. That sounds about right? All right. Stick around. We got to grab a quick break. Fox Weather at

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1: Welcome back to Fox Weather at Night. Check this out. Isle Royale National Park up in Michigan. It's like almost up in Canada. This is pretty far up toward the north, but if you take a peek out there, you're probably going to see some northern lights. The Aurora Borealis. I feel like it's been a while since we've had Aurora. And with the how huge these last couple of events have been that we've had over the last few years, right? We've had some down toward like some of the lower latitudes. I almost feel like, you know, is like a regular Aurora event. Is this like a regular thing that they get up there very often, you think? I mean, I should kind of know that, I suppose.
2: I mean, more than here.
1: Huh?
3: Sam.
2: I would say it happens, I mean, more than like in New York. I think they have better odds, but I don't know if it happens all the time.
1: I feel like
2: it's
1: we
2: not
1: do...
2: where I would go to see them to get a guaranteed view.
1: Yeah. You'd want to go farther north, I suppose. But I feel like we check this camera, you know, relatively frequently. And once, it seems like from time to time, we do see some northern lights on here, right?
3: It goes through a cycle, right? We're in the, I think we're at the tail end of the, like, solar cycle, solar peak.
1: Okay.
3: So back, you know, I think it was last year was the actual peak.
1: We weren't expecting this. Like, No, I mean, it was before we came back from break, somebody saw the camera up on the wall over there and was like, is that Northern Lights? I think it was you, Chris. He was like, is that Northern Lights? We should check it out. So yeah, maybe check it out tonight. It was one of those days on Weather Twitter where a lot of people were posting about, you know, space, solar stuff, BZ, all this kind of stuff that I don't understand very well. And, I guess it was some kind of piece of energy from the sun has come down, and there could be some northern lights around. So if you live in the northern tier of the U.S., check it out. And if you live in the southern tier, why not? Just check it out. You're probably not going to see anything, but it's a good excuse to get outside. Okay, this was the fun radar meteorology that I had in store for tonight. Check this out. This is Wichita, Kansas, a little bit earlier. And thank you, Sam, for archiving this radar data because there's so much beautiful stuff on this. Okay, so initially you see a thunderstorm right here. You've got outflow boundaries. Outflow boundaries all over the place. You see, they're kind of, I always mention how when a storm goes up and it starts dropping rain, you see all this stuff on radar. That means that there's rain dropping. It drops down to the ground, shoots out in all directions. You get a bunch of divergence at the surface. And that creates these gusts of wind, right? Okay, so those are called outflow boundaries. And watch what those do. You see? They'll touch off new thunderstorms too, because they actually make the air rise a little bit. But the cool thing about these outflow boundaries, we also call them gust fronts. And if you ever see one of these little things on radar with an approaching storm, you should go outside as it comes through. Because what you're seeing here on radar is not rain. It's not rain. It's pollen, dust, debris, whatever. It's usually a decent little gust of wind, 30, 40 miles an hour, something like that. And it's noticeably cooler and drier air because it comes from the top of the storm. So, you know, say it's like super muggy, humid, warm where you are. After this thing comes through, it will usher in some much cooler air. Let's play. We had a viewer send us a... This is a gust front passage right here. Listen to this.

Yeah, I was going to say, you're going to have to turn the volume down for me eventually, because I'll sit there and listen to that on loop all day. I'll sleep to that. That's one of my favorite sounds on the planet. Every time, and this was the same viewer, Ross Rogers, and we showed his picture earlier, but I'll show it again. 2:40 p.m., just north of Wichita, looking south. The PWAT, the precipitable water, is strong with this one. Can you kill the lower third on that? Okay, yeah, that's fine. I just want to see there's a huge amount of rain that's falling out of that storm right there. And so this is also one of the spots where we could see some flash flooding through the overnight. But yeah, check this. Yeah, that's fine. That's fine. No problem. So the other thing I wanted to point out on here, in addition to the fact that these outflow boundaries are all over the place, is there's one of them is not like the other. Okay, so you see all these little thin lines. Okay, outflow boundary. But this one up here, okay, this one up here is actually something different. That is a cold front. That's literally the cold front that you can see northwest of Wichita. And again, I took this from a little bit earlier. The front is through Wichita now. But look at that. You can watch the cold front come through on radar. You see it right there? And actually, this is kind of interesting because the front starts to move through. And I'm wondering if it's mixing with some of the outflow. But I think this should tell the story. Like a cold front, you know, we always draw it on the map. You know, it'll be wide like this, and we'll draw the cold front. It's like, okay, here's the cold front. Well, if you zoom in on the cold front, like on the micro level, it's actually doing a lot of different stuff. You know, it's not perfectly, you know, perfectly straight. It's got a lot of little weird things in it, depending on what's going on in the atmosphere. But this was a sharp cold front. And by the way, I believe it's usually the case that when this cold front comes through, that's usually rain that we're seeing there. So unlike the outflow boundaries where you're seeing like just the gust of wind picking up some little pieces of dust and pollen and all that kind of stuff, this is actually usually a thin batch of some rain that falls out of it. Now, the cold front will actually behave like a gust front a little bit in the way that it makes the air rise. So if you think of this as like a backward squeegee here, that's always how I like to describe it. Which way do I want to do this? Yeah. So it's like, it kind of goes like this. And so I got to think of another better way to describe this. But the idea is it's kind of going like this, and it's making the air rise as it moves across the surface. And so what does rising air do? It causes storms. And if you watch all here, like as this cold front is moving through, you'll see new storms develop right after it moves through. You see that? So there's your front. Here's some storms from the rising air that it produced. Front keeps moving. Here's another little storm from the front. And yeah, there's a reason why cold fronts are usually hotbeds of activity when it comes to the weather. But that was just that was an all-time radar loop right there. Let me play this out just a little bit quicker one more time, and then I'll move on. All right, there you go. Look at that. Everything's colliding. You got outflow boundaries colliding with cold fronts, new storms forming. What else can you ask for? And then some. And then an inversion that sets in during the overnight after that front comes through. And so that's why you see all the goofy stuff on radar after that. Okay, we shall move on to the heat dome. We got another heat dome in the forecast here, guys. It's for the south and the southeast in general. Now, it's not like we never see these this time of year. But we have had a lot of record highs. Sorry, my graphic's taking a second to load. I'm going to start with the record highs on... this was on Monday. Okay, so these were the record highs on Monday. You can see how many of them we had. They were all over the place. And then the record highs that we've had so far on Tuesday. Look at this. I mean, gosh, Nashville at 102, Austin 102. It has been hot in Texas, especially a little town called McAllen. Ever been to McAllen, Texas, anybody? I haven't. It's down close to Mexico, down close to Brownsville. You guys have had 54 straight days above 100 degrees. That goes all the way back to July 24th. Wow. That's the longest streak on record. Records have been kept since 1941, so there is a little bit of perspective there. But when you look at the forecast highs over the next few days, is it possible the trend continues? It's possible, but it's unlikely. Several days here where we're forecasting upper 90s, so that's how that's going to go. Now, this heat ridge is actually going to expand a little bit over the next couple of days, and then it's going to die down. So through the end of the week, it'll expand a little bit, and then we get closer to the weekend and we start to see the heat dome die down a bit. So
I always like to go to the 3D on this. It's like a big pimple. That's really what it is. So what you're looking at here, when we say the heat dome, what are we talking about? You see the big like ridge up here? What you're looking at, all the different colors, it's showing you one level of the atmosphere, which is 500 millibars of pressure. It's usually around 20,000 feet up, give or take, depending on whether you got the dome or whether you have colder air around and it's a little more compact. So I like to think of it as a big pimple. And I think the unique thing about this situation, when I move it forward, you notice that it gets a little bit stronger through like tomorrow and Thursday. Look at this. So you see some like deep pink colors showing up. The way that we measure how big the heat dome is with this thing called geopotential height. We just call it heights. So what is the height of the 500 millibar level? And we're getting some big numbers here. This is going to get up close to 600 decameters, which really is like 6 kilometers. So what is that, like 3.5 miles, something like that. So it's a lot of room. It's a lot of room for particles to move around. And then you're also under high pressure, so the air is sinking, and that makes the temperatures rise as well. So there's a lot of action going on there when you have a heat dome. In case anybody was wondering what it looks like in 3D, because a lot of times you just see the 2D maps, and they can be more useful in some areas. So we've got a lot of heat alerts that are out. These are through Friday. Look at this. One little chunk of northwestern Arkansas that they're like, eh, I don't think we need the heat advisory there. That's always interesting to see. But the forecast highs, yeah, it's going to be hot. Lots more 100s. Dallas 100 tomorrow, up close to 100 on Thursday. And here are some spots we could see some record highs coming in tomorrow or Thursday. Austin, McAllen once again. Fort Smith, Arkansas. Look at that. 102. This is Thursday. Dallas 100. Evansville, Indiana even. So as you can tell, the cold front that we were just talking about is not going to make it very much farther toward the southeast. In fact, it's going to held up. It's going to get held up, and it's not moving very much, and that's why we have a bunch of rain that's moving along it instead of moving along. Let me do a little tease on this, Chris, the Florida low, and then I'll hit it in more detail coming up after the break. But yeah, there is going to be an area of low pressure that will move east to west across Florida late this week into the weekend. You know, yesterday it was looking like it was going to really move across and possibly end up in the Gulf and maybe some kind of tropical system. And while that's not completely off the table, the latest look at this is that, and it's going to come from up here. So watch what develops. Just watch for the counterclockwise spin. There it is. You see? The latest look on the forecast models is that it gets held up a little bit. It gets held up a little bit with this high pressure just kind of cranking against it from the west. So I think what this is going to end up meaning is really a lot of rain for Florida. It's a lot of moisture that's going to be coming across. And then possibly something left over in the Gulf after that. I'm telling you, when it comes to the Gulf this time of year, any kind of disturbance, any area of low pressure, I have learned my lesson several times earlier in my career to not naysay it too early. Okay, so we'll watch that closely for you. There's St. Petersburg on Monday. We've had some heavy rain around. It's been helping the drought. We are crushing the drought. And with the El Nino that we have on tap, tends to favor a lot more rain during the fall and winter in Florida than normal. So stick around. We'll go through that whole situation in detail, and we'll talk about

0: supplies last. Bullpen.
1: It is Fox weather at night. Welcome in. I'm Ari Sarsalari. Say hi to Chris Gregg across the way. Maybe we'll get Sam in the mix tonight. We'll see. We'll see. What do you think, Sam? You want in? He goes like this. Sam is an instigator. She instigates a lot behind the scenes. But no, it's a great group that we have here. We love the team, and we have a lot to talk about tonight here on Fox Weather at Night. I want to start with some new video that we got in here from Lubbock. They had some big storms earlier on. Listen to this. Wow. Yeah, plenty of storms like that that were around Lubbock for a couple of hours. They had a couple of flash flood warnings. Those have expired in most cases. And the thing about this video that I just think is so fascinating is you got the wind along with the hail. So you can see all the leaves down there. That's because the hail is shredding them up. And sometimes in these situations, you guys ever heard of wind-driven hail before? Where it can actually, like, significantly damage the siding on some houses. I'm not seeing it here, but sometimes you can get like baseball-sized hail with an 80-mile-an-hour wind gust. Anyway, it's some really strong wind and some big hail and some extremely heavy rain. We're going to talk about those storms coming up because, you know, not even just specifically Texas, but also farther to the northeast, there's a big cold front that's draped across that area, and we're going to get some flooding, I think, in parts of Missouri, Iowa, and really just generally kind of the Midwest, parts of the Plains and the Ohio Valley over the next few days. But this was really cool, and I wanted to put this pretty close to the top of the show. I saw some pictures of this floating around on social media, and it's just incredible. It's a cloud deck with a really, really sharp cutoff. That's really all it is, but it looks really freaking cool. So I was like, okay, we got to pull the satellite from this. I want to see what this looks like. You know, a bunch of people, this is Oneonta up in upstate New York. That's really where the majority of this cloud was visible. I don't think it held together that sharply into any other state. But check this out. Wow. That is just sharp, sharp, sharp. Look at that. I mean, that's kind of a rare thing to see on satellite. Let me throw a few labels on here so you can see the towns. Yeah, like Saratoga Springs. I think by the time it got to Saratoga Springs, it started to be... No, still looking pretty good over there. Oneonta, so you saw the video that we had. And that's exactly what it looked. Look at that, right there. So you can see Oneonta right there. That's exactly where the picture is that you can see. Okay, so what kind of clouds are these? These are... I'm going to say alto stratus clouds. And why is there such a sharp cutoff? Well, it's basically because there is some dry air that the cloud deck is running into. And sometimes it's just a really sharp cutoff. I wish there was a better explanation, but it's just really cool the way that the atmosphere works. Like if you were to go down to the surface level, okay, so I'll show you the relative humidity from what, like 8 a.m. to 4 p.m. today down at the surface. Does anything stick out to you at all? I'm going to say no. Definitely not. But these alto stratus clouds, they tend to reside up around 10,000 feet or so. That's like, yeah, 10,000 feet. And when you go up and look at the relative humidity up at around 10,000 feet, wouldn't you know it? this is model data, but it got the idea. It got the idea. This was from early this morning, like 8 a.m. until like 6 p.m. So, yeah, you can always explain things scientifically, you know? Like, I'm sure there were some people that were probably looking up at that cloud and having some conspiracy theories about it. Oh, look at that! Nice little view of that as it was moving over. Oh, so this was during the morning.
2: This is sunrise.
1: Yeah. I see. Okay, I get it. So it's like the black and white part right before sunrise where you can see it moving over. What a cool thing to see. By the way, oh yeah, we'll get another shot of it here. Yeah, you don't have to ask me twice. When it comes to these cloud decks, anytime I see like fish scale looking things in the cloud deck, I add the word alto. That's a good little rule of thumb. Like if they were to be more bubbly, at first I was thinking alto cumulus with this, but alto stratus is definitely what it is. Cause stratus is more of a deck and the cumulus is more of like the bubbly clouds that you can see a little bit of space in between. This is just a beautiful alto stratus deck up at about 10,000 feet or so. And, I'm glad a lot of people got to see that. Hey, New York City. I'm going to tell you what, Chris, I went out a little bit earlier, and I know I'm kind of a wuss when it comes to this stuff because I hate cold, but brother, this was at like in the middle of the day, like 3-4 o'clock or so. I'm walking around New York City. It was a little chilly.
2: It's almost sweater weather.
1: It was chilly in the shade. In the sun, it was really nice. In the sun, it was really nice. But yeah, I mean, just, you know, not focusing in on the sharp cutoff cloud there. Just an absolutely beautiful day up in the Northeast. It was chilly this morning, too. It was chilly. It's starting to get to the point. Do you guys, like, transfer over from just using a sheet to, like, sheet plus cover, like, two different seasons?
2: I have a really thick, like, comforter, like a, it's a duvet.
1: Okay.
2: It's a down duvet, but I almost never need it because it's almost rarely cold enough that I would need it.
1: But you still use it every night?
2: No.
1: Okay, I got you.
2: No, but it's packed away.
1: Well, that's what I'm trying to figure out, because in my house we do, like, there's the season where it's just a sheet, just one bed sheet, and then there's a season where it's the bed sheet and the comforter on top of that, and it's usually like a thinner comforter. By the way, I just learned what a duvet is a couple of months ago, so yeah, it's exciting. Hey, ladies, he's on the market. He knows a lot about duvet covers. This is green flags all over the place. Okay, here's the dew points, and this is where you can really tell. Like, you get the low dew points. That's what allows for the cool air to arrive during the overnight. The lower the dew point, remember, the temperature can never get below the dew point. The dew point is the floor of how low the temperature can get. So when the dew point gets lower and it gets drier and drier, and say you have like a kind of a clear overnight like we had last night, the temperature drops down during the overnight. If it's muggy, like say the dew point's at 70, temperature's trying to drop overnight when the sun goes down, but it gets stopped at a certain point, and that's why it stays muggy during some of those overnights. But look what happens over the next couple of days. And again, I'm not throwing numbers on here, just generally like dark green, light yellows, that's where you're starting to feel the mugginess quite a bit. So, you know, you'll notice it a little bit more into Wednesday. It's not going to be quite as dry. And then Thursday, I would say, is going to be the muggier day here, especially in the mid-Atlantic and the interior Northeast. But you'll feel it along the East Coast, too. Temperatures look pretty nice over the next several days, except for when we get to the weekend, because check this out. There was a reason I wanted to show you the dew points here, because it looks so cool at the end. Look at that. Whee! Okay,
2: I like how it interacts with all the little hills and valleys.
1: This is, so, guys, this is high-resolution forecast imagery here. You got to love that. I think it's high-res. Yeah, I mean, it has to be. There's no way this is like the Euro or something. But yeah, look at that. A lot of dry air is coming in from the north. I'm seeing a lot of air being advected in from the north. And this time of year, that's going to mean cooler temperatures. So this weekend, high temperatures in the 60s up in the Northeast, and the lows will probably drop very significantly, too. I think we're going to have some freezes going on, etc. Okay. Look at this. This is from Dr. James Murphy up in Oakham, Massachusetts. Starting to see a little bit of color here. Starting to see a little bit of color. That's exciting. I haven't seen any in New Jersey yet. You seen any anywhere, Chris?
2: A little bit in Greenwood Cemetery.
1: Okay.
2: But just some of the trees.
1: Have you taken any drives up north recently? I know you take drives.
2: Not in a while. Maybe this weekend.
1: Okay. It'll be a good time for it. I bet you could see some good stuff. All right. Let's move on. Thanks for the picture there, James, by the way. I appreciate it. QR code at the bottom of the screen is how you share with us. Let's talk about this flood threat, because I'm pretty concerned, especially about Kansas City during the overnight and some of the surrounding areas there. We've talked about this setup over the last few days. I won't spend too much time on it, but it's just clockwise high to the east, counterclockwise low to the west. Lots of moisture down here. It gets thrown up into the middle part of the country. It really is that simple. You can dumb weather down pretty easily. But we're also going to get some waves of energy. We've had the cold front that we were talking about at other points in the show. We'll talk about it coming up, too. Front's going to get stalled out in here. It'll move around a little bit from north to south, but it's not going to completely come through. And so it's round after round of rain. I mean, places like Des Moines, you guys have seen so much rain so far this month. So it could end up being at least close to the wettest September on record. The record's pretty high. It's up close to 15 inches, but I feel pretty confident that we'll at least make it to the number two spot. Record set back in 1941, by the way. So I'll take you through the next couple of days. Wednesday, it's going to be Des Moines, Davenport, Fort Wayne, Peoria, Kirksville. It moves actually up toward the north, and this is the highest flood threat is what I'm talking about here. Level 2 risk on Thursday between Sioux Falls and Watertown. And then Friday, it's going to include parts of Wisconsin, back to Iowa a little bit too. But I got to tell you, like, Thursday is the day that I wouldn't be surprised if we get like a little bit of an upgrade here. So we'll see. It's a level 2 risk right now. But the biggest thing to keep in mind is that during the overnight tonight through the early morning, we could see some flooding in these spots here between Kansas City and Des Moines and Omaha, all up and down the Missouri River there. So please, you know, overnight flash flooding always really makes me nervous. You hear people getting, you know, swept away in floodwaters. Just don't drive into a flooded road. If there's any any doubt whatsoever, and there shouldn't be a doubt because the decision should be to just turn around no matter what. But if there's any doubt, especially if the water's moving, get out of there. Just turn around and find another way and live to fight another day. Just look how this boundary sets up. It just doesn't move very much. You know, it'll kind of waver around a little bit north to south, but it's just constant stream of moisture along it. Now, Wednesday doesn't look quite as bad, but I will say Thursday it cranks up again. And yeah, I do think Thursday up here, there's going to be some very, very heavy rain. So stay tuned on that. We will keep you updated. Let's do the Florida low. It's kind of a quick story here. So what we have going on here is an area of low pressure that's going to form off the East Coast and actually move toward the southwest. It's going to move down toward Florida. It will end up as an east to west moving. This is it right here. So it's going to move kind of down toward the south. And yesterday it looked like it was going to move across Florida this weekend and possibly squirt out into the Gulf. And then maybe we would have like a tropical system to watch. And now it's starting to look like this high may break down quite a bit by the time we get to Friday or Saturday. And then it just kind of hangs around. So am I taking it off the table that this could end up in the Gulf and, you know, possibly like a low chance that it ends up as something tropical? Never off the table this time of year. But right now, I think the biggest thing is going to be we're going to see a lot of rain in Florida, which is a good thing, by the way, because if you look at our drought situation, we still could use some help. But boy, has that improved. I mean, that's a really, really, really big improvement. You remember what it was like back in March? Let me refresh your memory. Here's what it looked like. Dang, that's the second night in a row I've screwed it up. Here's what it looked like in March. I have two different slider graphics. One is last week versus now, and one is March versus now, and I've messed them up two nights in a row. But yeah, you can see the idea there. Back and forth, we are doing a lot better, and we're going to get a lot this winter probably because it's an El Nino winter. Lots more to come here on Fox Weather at Night.

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1: It is Fox Weather at Night. Welcome back. We're going to talk Southwest this block because there is likely to be a lot of action there, especially through the day on Wednesday. The Weather Prediction Center has raised the flood risk on Wednesday to a level 3 out of 4. And there's a really concentrated batch of moisture that's going to be rolling in. You can see some of these storms that we had around Tucson on Monday that actually ended up causing some pretty significant flooding during the evening. Yeah, that's scary stuff right there. I know I always harp on this, but when you see that, was this guy okay? Jeez, I didn't hear of any injuries or deaths here, but that is a some fast moving water right there. It's always when the water is moving. I mean, that's when it gets really scary, right? It's one thing, you know, they always say turn around.

0: geography over at ASU. He used to teach Chris Gregg synoptic meteorology, right? What year was this?
1: Oh, man. What year was that? 2018? 2019? Something like that?
0: Back in the day. All right. All right. Well, you've done well. He has more weather textbooks than anybody in this building. Randy, thanks for the time tonight. I want your thoughts just overall. Like, how has the monsoon season been? Where do we have the deficits? You know, where do we have the surpluses? And, you know, I always like to look at the drought versus soil moisture. Maybe you can explain a little bit of the difference between that and where we stand.
2: Well, monsoon is always, as you were mentioning, a hit and miss type of thing. There are, since it's driven by convection, it's driven by hot air, you can get pop up little thunderstorms that'll dump an inch and a half in just a short period of time. And just a few miles away from it, they might get nothing. So we have had a hit or miss monsoon season. Right now, Phoenix is below normal, what we would normally have during a monsoon. Tucson is also below normal, although this storm that we just had last night is definitely going to help. The one place that has been the winner so far in Arizona in terms of large cities has been Flagstaff. Flagstaff has had a pretty active monsoon thunderstorm season so far.
0: Well, I feel like we have a lot of rain on tap, at least the next couple of days, especially tomorrow. I've been looking at some of these forecast models, a little bit concerning here for like Phoenix down to Tucson and probably parts of New Mexico as well. You can see the level 3 that the Weather Prediction Center just put out. You know, I've been trying to explain this setup over the last couple of days, and, you know, correct me if I'm wrong here. I'm not like the big monsoon expert here in the building. But as I understand it, you know, generally like the monsoon is around because you generally have high pressure that's kind of out toward the east somewhere that is spinning clockwise, and it kind of brings in a generally southerly flow. You know, you got the moisture, you got the heat and all this kind of stuff. But I feel like, is this a bit of a unique situation with the low coming in here? I feel like that kind of squeezes in some extra moisture in between.
2: Yeah, that definitely is helps. Usually the low that we have is a low level low, low that is based off of the heating of the deserts. It's a thermal low that we have down in the border of California and Arizona. But this is an upper level low, definitely going to help push us in. And you may not have noticed it, but there is actually a tropical disturbance that is in the Gulf of California right now. And that disturbance that is down in the Gulf of California, not going to turn into a hurricane, but it is going to pump up a huge amount of moisture into Arizona and New Mexico and generate all of that thunderstorm activity for the next couple of years, next couple of days.
0: Has one of these ever turned into a tropical system before?
2: We have had no hurricane ever hit California or Arizona. We have had very minimal tropical storms that it takes a very unique set of circumstances in order for it to be able to traverse all the way up into the United States.
0: Well, I imagine, you know, for you guys, it seems like it's more of an issue of how much of the moisture from these systems makes it up into the Southwest. And then that increases the amount of coverage when it comes to the monsoon, kind of those regular on and off showers and storms that you get. Hey, that's a pretty cool looking little area of low pressure. I mean, I'll say that for sure.
2: Exactly.
0: Down in the Gulf of California. It's a very thin little area of water to work with here. What do you think on this? Probably not becoming tropical, I would imagine. Do you have any thoughts on that one?
2: The Hurricane Center is only giving it a 10% chance of development, so not very likely. But the moisture is, as you mentioned, the critical thing. Because the other thing is, as that moisture gets pumped up through the Gulf of California, it's hitting terrain and it starts to be uplifted. Mm. And that's the key to getting heavy rains and flash flooding, is you uplift that moisture due to the topography, and it starts to generate big thunderstorms.
0: This is quite a bit of rain that we have on tap here. Now, I mean, I guess the overall idea is that it's tough to get out of a drought without some flooding. But it just seems like the smallest amount in some of these spots here in the Southwest can cause some really serious flooding. So, like, you know, how do you guys get out of a drought down there? Do you think there's any chance of knocking it back a little bit? Because it is fairly widespread right now.
2: Well, I will tell you, the summertime precipitation doesn't do much for our drought.
0: Okay.
2: It is much more the wintertime precipitation. And what we are looking at is that that's going to continue, that the rainfall through the fall and into the winter is likely to be even more so than what we're going to get during the monsoon, because we've got this big El Nino that's building in the Pacific. That will force a lot of this tropical moisture

0: up into Arizona through the fall and in the winter, and hopefully really alleviate the drought.
1: Yeah, that makes a lot of sense, actually. And I'm interested to see what happens with the big El Nino as we get into the winter. You know, there's some really strong correlations, it seems like generally a more active south. It seems like the Sierra tends to get more snow. They get, like, less snow in the Cascades. Is there anything specifically with an El Nino when you're looking toward the winter in the southwest that there's any correlation with?
0: Yeah, we'll get a lot more in general. And again, this is about 60 to 70% of the time with strong El Ninos, we will get above normal precipitation in the southwest, New Mexico, Arizona, and California. And particularly what we want to see is that moisture hitting the Mogollon Rim area, the Colorado Plateau area, because that is the location where the water, if it falls, eventually comes down into the reservoirs that feed Arizona and particularly the cities of Tucson and Flagstaff and Phoenix.
1: Yeah, I was a little late on this graphic. Sorry about that. But this is what Randy was just talking about here. The strong El Nino winters. There is actually a pretty strong correlation with more snow down in the mountains there down in the southwest. Hey, Randy Cervini, it's been a while since we've talked. I really appreciate the time tonight. It was great having you on. We'll have you back again sometime soon. All right.
0: Oh, my pleasure.
1: What a guy. Randy Cervini from Arizona State University, professor of geography, friend of the show. He was one of our earlier guests, too, I feel like, Chris. Here's what I'm going to do, Chris. We're going to move on to Midwest flooding. That's what I want to talk about. We hit the flooding in the Southwest, and now I want to talk about some of this flooding that's going to happen in the Midwest, parts of the Plains, too. It's a pretty solid setup, and actually it's kind of related. You know, we were talking about the squeeze between the high and the low. It's kind of the same deal. We already saw plenty of storms that caused some flooding in parts of the Midwest and the Plains over the last couple of days. And this also has to do with the heat dome, which I'm going to talk about in more detail coming up too. But the unique thing about this setup really is that you have this strong low that's coming down from the west. So in between high and low pressure, you're going to get a pretty strong flow out of the southwest, right? This is spinning clockwise. This is spinning counterclockwise. So everything is just getting shoved up into not only the southwest, but also parts of the Midwest and the Plains. And you look at a place like Des Moines, let's see, what is September on record? We got 15 days left. And what are we, number four right now? So, gosh, the record is over 14 inches of rain in September. That was back in 1941. So with 15 days left and, you know, possibly a bunch of rain left here, I mean, I feel pretty confident we're going to end up with probably the number two slot here at the very least, depending on exactly how it pans out. Here's where the flash flood threat's going to be. And again, you know, even through the overnight tonight, pretty concerned about like Kansas City up through northern Missouri, parts of Iowa too. And then, you know, this setup basically sticks around for the next several days, but it's going to waver a little bit to the north or south. So Wednesday, you know, we're talking Iowa, Missouri, over toward Illinois and Indiana. Thursday, it wavers up toward the north. We're actually going to get a lot of rain on Thursday. I'm actually a little concerned about Thursday. Don't be surprised if that gets raised to a level three, especially up here in Minnesota. Some models are showing a lot of rain falling there between Thursday and Friday. Friday, and it starts to include Wisconsin, so there are going to be a lot of days in a row. And look at this. Saturday outlook is out here, too. Great Lakes. So Plains, Midwest, Great Lakes. There are a lot of different ways you could say it, but it's going to be several days in a row. So let's focus now on where the biggest threat is, like during the overnight and into tomorrow. That's going to be basically for some of the spots I was mentioning, Omaha down to Kansas City, I-29, I-35 here between Des Moines and Kansas City as well. More on the flooding coming up in just a little bit. Chris, I see somebody's got a question here. Oh, a comment. That's fine. We like to connect with you guys. The QR code's down at the bottom of your screen, by the way. Hey, Ari and Chris, we're big fans. Thought you'd appreciate this sunset with the clouds casting a big shadow. This is from Cameron in Columbus, by the way. Today is my mom Christina's birthday. She's a big fan of Mammatus clouds. Who doesn't love a good Mammatus cloud? They're the best kind of clouds. We love Mammatus clouds. And then they sent us this picture here with, oh, just a beautiful, beautiful shadow right there. You know what that is? You see those little cumulus clouds in the background that are really close to the horizon? The sun has gone down below those clouds, and it's creating a shadow. Now, you guys probably already know this because you didn't ask the question, but it was Cameron, and was it Christine, Chris? Cameron and Christine.
2: Well, yes.
1: Cameron and Christine. Cameron and his mom, Christine. I salute you. Thank you a lot for the viewership. We really appreciate it, and thanks for sending us the comment. I love doing this kind of stuff. If anybody wants to send us something, you want us to break down a video or a picture or something like that, this is our bread and butter here on Fox Weather at Night. I love doing this stuff, and who knows? Maybe I'll be stumped from time to time. I'm not gonna BS anybody. If I don't know it, I'm not gonna pretend like I know it. Oh, here's a beautiful one out of Kansas. Look at this, Ross Rogers. Thanks for this. This
2: will help for our coming up Dumber segment.
1: That's right. We're about to do a great segment on some amazing radar meteorology around Wichita, Kansas. So radar nerds, lock in. We're gonna grab a quick break, and we'll be right back after this.

0: Ace Hardware and on Amazon with free shipping.
1: Hey, welcome back into Fox Weather at Night. We are going to go to the mailbag here. We got to come up with a good name for that. You got one?
2: No.
1: Okay. Okay, he's not going to the mailbag. The Kelvin wave thing, right?
2: I was going to go to this first.
1: All right. Oh, good idea, actually. Let's set this up properly. Good call on this, Chris. Yeah, we had some, you guys know this. It was like week and a half to 2 weeks ago when we had some pretty significant flooding that was going on down across parts of the coast in Southern California. Water's been a little higher than usual. This is partially due to what's going on with El Nino. And I think after this happened, a lot of people were asking about this Kelvin wave thing. I kind of think of it like the polar vortex or bombogenesis. It's like a term that gets kind of thrown around a lot and really nobody knows what it is. And if I'm being completely honest, I had to kind of dig into a little bit of research about this. And we are going to have an expert on Thursday morning on Fox Weather First. Really smart guy that goes by the name of, Dylan Amaya. That's right. I'm going to show you some of his graphics. He's a great researcher on this subject. Okay, so we saw the questions there. What is the Kelvin wave? What's going on here with this thing? So El Nino, as you know, as many people know, has to do with the water down here near the equatorial Pacific being way warmer than usual. It's way warmer than usual right now. And actually, it's really expansive. The sea surface temperatures are well above average, you know, all over the place out here. But one of the hallmarks of an El Nino, like the thing that's actually driving it, usually the trade winds are coming in out of the east to the west, okay, like close to the surface. And during an El Nino year, one of the things that transports so much water here, so much of the warm water, is the wind kind of generally tends to be out of the west. And you see these are the arrows that we drew here. Now, this idea of a Kelvin wave, it's the idea that there is a lot of water being transported from west to east, and that kind of generally is making that side of the ocean, this east side of the Pacific here, rise a little bit. Now, it's not a huge amount. It's on the order of like centimeters and inches, like 3 to 6 inches or so. In fact, I'm going to go to Dylan's graphic here. I can't wait to watch the interview with him because he's a super smart guy. So you were just looking at sea surface temperatures on that last map. That was to kind of show you the El Nino and how all that works. What you're looking at here is something called sea height anomaly. So how far above or below average is just the height of the top of the ocean. And you can see these red colors are where it is pretty well above average. And you see the dates here. This is like August through a good chunk of September. A couple of things you notice. Everything's moving from west to east, right? So there's basically a lot of water that's getting sloshed up against the coast here, especially down toward like Central America, the northern part of South America, southern Mexico, etc. And then what happens once it hits the coast is it starts to move up toward the north a little bit. Now, the other thing that's in play here, and remember, this is like the water level that's like 3 to 6 inches above its normal state. As it moves up toward the north, because of the spin of the earth, there's this thing called the Coriolis force. I don't know if you've ever heard of it. But in the northern hemisphere, it makes it such that everything that's in motion is getting pulled ever so slightly to the right of the direction that it's moving. It's to the left down in the southern hemisphere. But so the idea is you've got water that's moving up the coast, and then there's a little bit of an extra force that pushes it a little bit extra to the right. Now, if this was water that was coming onto like an east coast, it would be pushing it kind of the opposite direction. So long story short, this whole idea of Kelvin wave is that you're getting some extra water that's a few inches. It's kind of like a lake seiche. You guys ever heard of a lake seiche? I'm gonna go back and do this one again too, because I think it's a good explainer. Sometimes when you get like a big storm that comes over a lake or a huge gust of wind, like you'll get this. Here's a good way to explain this. I wish this was a full glass of water. Or even a bowl of water. But like if I blow on the water, it's going to go to one side. And then it kind of rocks back and forth to the other side, right? That can happen within a lake. And so there are times, you know, you guys know, like if you live up along Lake Erie or something, you've probably seen a lake siege before where there's some big disturbance in the atmosphere, whether it's a huge gust of wind, a big storm, whatever it is, and a bunch of water gets pushed over to this side of the lake. And then it's interesting to watch because the water will rise up on this side of the lake, and then it will start to rise in the opposite direction. So it kind of, it does like this type of thing. And so I think that's kind of the idea here when we talk about the Kelvin waves, except it's on a way much larger scale. It's the ocean. It's a lot of water being transported this way and sloshing up against the coast, and it hits the coast, and then it starts to move up a little bit. So water's a little bit higher than usual. That was long-winded, but I'm still trying to wrap my head around it a little bit, too, if I'm being completely honest. All right, let's talk about something else that's going on in the East Pacific, which is a lot of storms, which is really no surprise. This is what it's been like pretty much throughout the entire season. We've got the remnants of Norbert now, so it's no longer an actual tropical system. It's a post-tropical system or a non-tropical system, and it sure doesn't look like much there on satellite, but there's plenty of moisture left that's going to move into Hawaii. We got 15E. We're also not terribly concerned about that one, but it is moving toward Hawaii, too, and I'll show you exactly what's going on with these systems. First, let's get a peek at them on visible satellite. I always like these weak systems on visible because they just look so darn cool. I mean, yeah, this is a puny little system here, Norbert, but it looks awesome. It looks really cool. Look at all the thunderstorms. The thunderstorms are like 200 miles away from where the center of it is. This looks like a nice little spiral galaxy over here, and it doesn't look like much, but again, there is a lot of moisture, like in the entire column of atmosphere that's out there, and once that moves in, you get like the upsloping that's going on up on parts of the Big Island. By the way, look at these awesome clouds here down around Hawaii. Let's see if we can... Yeah, isn't that cool? I think that's just kind of a bit of a Von Karman type of deal. Wow, that's cool. I've got my eye on this little feature right here. Come on, baby, load in. There we go. Yeah, that's a clockwise spin, so that would be anti-cyclonic. So that's actually a little tiny mini area of high pressure there, I suppose. You can never go wrong exploring the Pacific on visible satellite. I could spend the entire show creating interesting content just scrolling around and explaining stuff on here. But I do want to stay on topic. I mentioned the column of moisture. This is the model product we're going to look at right now. The amount of moisture in the air. Here's what's left of Norbert. Here's Tropical Depression 15E. And let's see what happens. There you go. Some moisture, especially the Big Island. And then this next one, again... we're thinking the storm is probably not going to hold together too well. It's more of like a wave of moisture, but it looks like it may come straight into Hawaii. Now, that's a little bit farther out in the forecast. The other thing I want you to notice about this forecast model is that toward the end of the run, you start to see another something develop out in the East Pacific. What's going to start to happen with these is as we get deeper and deeper into the season, like late September, early October, instead of coming directly toward the west, these systems are going to start to be pulled a little bit further toward the north. Because what happens here is you get these troughs that come down. They're starting to get a little farther toward the south because the season is changing. And so that's going to have a little bit of an effect of kind of tugging these storms toward the north. I'm not saying we're going to get a storm that's going to like ride into Southern California. What I'm saying is the storms that are in the East Pacific are going to end up probably at times a little bit closer to Baja, to Southern California, and some moisture, extra moisture will be pulled up, so we could be looking at some flooding events. That's a long-term forecast, so take it for what it's worth, but that's what a lot of things are showing right now. Let us move on to the Atlantic, where I want to focus in on the MJO. This has been a very science-heavy block here, Chris. A science-heavy block of tropics. Let me get this out of the way real quick. We have this little area to watch. The threat has gone down pretty darn significantly with this one. It was an orange area earlier, and now it's a yellow area. We like to call it a lemon. So it's like 20 to 30% chance of forming something like that. This has been a wildly quiet year in the Atlantic. Zero hurricanes so far this season. We're past the peak of Atlantic hurricane season. That's just nuts. I've not seen that in my entire career, obviously, because that's a record. And our accumulated cyclone energy, usually by this time of year, we're up around 67. It's just a measure of the overall strength and length of all the storms that we've had so far. And we don't need to get into what the number exactly means, but you get the idea. We are way, way, way below average. Now, There's some people saying that things could crank up a little bit during the next couple of weeks because of this thing called the MJO. Now, how do we explain the MJO? So the MJO is this, it's this oscillation that goes, Madden-Julian oscillation. Yes, all right. That's one of the few that I actually know the names of. But it's this idea that you have, it's a north to south, like big area of rising air, and then next to it, there's like an area of sinking air. And these things go round and round the globe, and on, it takes like the order of a couple of weeks to make it all the way around the globe. When you are under the rising air phase of the MJO, that tends to help things out a little bit in the Atlantic tropics, right? Or really anywhere. Rising air means more storms, more rain, etc., and it's a more conducive environment for development. Sinking air, however, is something that suppresses development. Now, we've had a lot of sinking air that's already in place over the main development region. And if you look at this here, at least through about the end of September or so, there's going to be generally a little bit more rising air out here. Is that going to be enough to create anything? I don't know. You've got so many other factors. You've got the wind shear. There is some dust out there, but actually the dust is really not a big factor. It's just been a lot of wind shear. That's the big deal when you have an El Nino that's going on. So point is, we are in the positive phase of the MJO. So who knows? Maybe a little something could happen. But it really is kind of focused a little bit farther toward the south than it often is this time of year. So I think it's going to stay pretty quiet. Could we go a whole season without a hurricane? I mean, I don't think it's off the table. I really don't think it's off the table. Do I think it's likely? I would put the chances right now, if I was handicapping this, 19 to 21% chance that we go without a hurricane this season. That sounds about right, right? All right. Stick around. We got to grab a quick break. Fox Weather at Night will be...

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1: Welcome back to Fox Weather at Night. Check this out. Isle Royale National Park up in Michigan. It's like almost up in Canada. This is pretty far up toward the north, but if you take a peek out there, you're probably going to see some northern lights. The Aurora Borealis. I feel like it's been a while since we've had Aurora. And with the how huge these last couple of events have been that we've had over the last few years, right? We've had some down toward like some of the lower latitudes. I almost feel like, you know, is like a regular Aurora event. Is this like a regular thing that they get up there very often, you think? I mean, I should kind of know that, I suppose.
2: I mean, more
1: than
3: here.
1: Huh?
3: I would say it happens, I mean, more than like in New York. I think
1: yeah.
3: They have better odds, but I don't know if it happens all the time.
1: I feel like
3: it's
1: not
3: where I would go to see them to get a guaranteed view.
1: Yeah, yeah, yeah. You'd want to go farther north, I suppose. But I feel like we check this camera, you know, relatively frequently, and once... It seems like from time to time we do see some northern lights on here, right?
4: It goes through a cycle, right? I think we're at the tail end of the like solar cycle, solar peak.
1: Okay.
4: So back, you know, I think it was last year was the actual peak.
1: We weren't expecting this. Like,
4: No,
1: I mean, it was before we came back from break. Somebody saw the camera up on the wall over there and was like, Is that Northern Lights? I think it was you, Chris. He was like, is that Northern Lights? We should check it out. So, yeah, maybe check it out tonight. It was one of those days on Weather Twitter where a lot of people were posting about, you know, space, solar stuff, BZ, all this kind of stuff that I don't understand very well. And, yeah, I guess it was some kind of piece of energy from the sun has come down, and there could be some Northern Lights around. So if you live in the northern tier of the U.S., check it out. And if you live in the southern tier, why not? Just check it out. You're probably not going to see anything, but it's a good excuse to get outside. Okay, this was the fun radar meteorology that I had in store for tonight. Check this out. This is Wichita, Kansas, a little bit earlier. And thank you, Sam, for archiving this radar data because there's so much beautiful stuff on this. Okay, so initially you see a thunderstorm right here. You've got outflow boundaries all over the place. You see, they're kind of, I always mention how when a storm goes up and it starts dropping rain, you see all this stuff on radar, that means that there's rain dropping. It drops down to the ground, shoots out in all directions. You get a bunch of divergence at the surface. And that creates these gusts of wind, right? Okay, so those are called outflow boundaries. And watch what those do. You see, they'll touch off new thunderstorms too, because they actually make the air rise a little bit. But the cool thing about these outflow boundaries, we also call them gust fronts. And if you ever see one of these little things on radar with an approaching storm, you should go outside as it comes through. Because what you're seeing here on radar is not rain. It's not rain. It's pollen, dust, debris, whatever. It's usually a decent little gust of wind, 30, 40 miles an hour, something like that. And it's noticeably cooler and drier air because it comes from the top of the storm. So, you know, say it's like super muggy, humid, warm where you are. After this thing comes through, it will usher in some much cooler air. Let's play. We had a viewer send us a... This is a gust front passage right here. Listen to this.

Yeah, I was going to say, you're going to have to turn the volume down for me eventually, because I'll sit there and listen to that on loop all day. I'll sleep to that. That's one of my favorite sounds on the planet. Every time, and this was the same viewer, Ross Rogers, and we showed his picture earlier, but I'll show it again. 2:40 p.m., just north of Wichita, looking south. The PWAT, the precipitable water, is strong with this one. Can you kill the lower third on that? Okay, yeah, that's fine. I just want to see what's... There's a huge amount of rain that's falling out of that storm right there. And so this is also one of the spots where we could see some flash flooding through the overnight. But yeah, check this. Yeah, that's fine. That's fine. No problem. So the other thing I wanted to point out on here, in addition to the fact that these outflow boundaries are all over the place, is there's one of them is not like the other. Okay, so you see all these little thin lines. Okay, outflow boundary. But this one up here, okay, this one up here is actually something different. That is a cold front. That's literally the cold front that you can see northwest of Wichita. And again, I took this from a little bit earlier. The front is through Wichita now. But look at that. You can watch the cold front come through on radar. You see it right there? And actually, this is kind of interesting because the front starts to move through. And I'm wondering if it's mixing with some of the outflow. But I think this should tell the story. Like a cold front... You know, we always draw it on the map. You know, it'll be wide like this, and we'll draw the cold front. And like, okay, here's the cold front. Well, if you zoom in on the cold front, like on the micro level, it's actually doing a lot of different stuff. You know, it's not perfectly, you know, perfectly straight. It's got a lot of little weird things in it, depending on what's going on in the atmosphere. But this was a sharp cold front. And by the way, I believe it's usually the case that when this cold front comes through, that's usually rain that we're seeing there. So unlike the outflow boundaries where you're seeing like just the gust of wind picking up some little pieces of dust and pollen and all that kind of stuff, this is actually usually a thin batch of some rain that falls out of it. Now, the cold front will actually behave like a gust front a little bit in the way that it makes the air rise. So if you think of this as like a backward squeegee here, that's always how I like to describe it. Which way do I want to do this? Yeah. So it's like, it kind of goes like this. And so I got to think of another better way to describe this. But the idea is it's kind of going like this, and it's making the air rise as it moves across the surface. And so what does rising air do? It causes storms. And if you watch all here, like as this cold front is moving through, you'll see new storms develop right after it moves through. You see that? So there's your front. Here's some storms from the rising air that it produced. Front keeps moving. Here's another little storm from the front. And yeah, there's a reason why cold fronts are usually hotbeds of activity when it comes to the weather. But that was just that was an all-time radar loop right there. Let me play this out just a little bit quicker one more time, and then I'll move on. All right, there you go. Look at that. Everything's colliding. You got outflow boundaries colliding with cold fronts, new storms forming. What else can you ask for? And then some... And then an inversion that sets in during the overnight after that front comes through. And so that's why you see all the goofy stuff on radar after that. Okay, we shall move on to the heat dome. We got another heat dome in the forecast here, guys. It's for the south and the southeast in general. Now, it's not like we never see these this time of year. But we have had a lot of record highs. We've had a lot of record highs. Sorry, my graphic's taking a second to load. I'm going to start with the record highs on... This was on Monday. Okay, so these were the record highs on Monday. You can see how many of them we had. They were all over the place. And then the record highs that we've had so far on Tuesday. Look at this. I mean, gosh, Nashville at 102, Austin 102. It has been hot in Texas, especially a little town called McAllen. Ever been to McAllen, Texas, anybody? I haven't. It's down close to Mexico, down close to Brownsville. You guys have had 54 straight days above 100 degrees. That goes all the way back to July 24th. Wow. That's the longest streak on record. Records have been kept since 1941, so there is a little bit of perspective there. But when you look at the forecast highs over the next few days, is it possible the trend continues? It's possible, but it's unlikely. Several days here where we're forecasting upper 90s, so that's how that's going to go. Now, this heat ridge is actually going to expand a little bit over the next couple of days, and then it's going to die down. So through the weekend, through the end of the week, it'll expand a little bit, and then we get closer to the weekend, and we start to see the heat dome die down a bit. So
I always like to go to the 3D on this. It's like a big pimple. That's really what it is. So what you're looking at here, when we say the heat dome, what are we talking about? You see the big like ridge up here? What you're looking at, all the different colors, it's showing you one level of the atmosphere, which is 500 millibars of pressure. It's usually around 20,000 feet up, give or take, depending on whether you got the dome or whether you have colder air around and it's a little more compact. So I like to think of it as a big pimple. And I think the unique thing about this situation, when I move it forward, you notice that it gets a little bit stronger through like tomorrow and Thursday. Look at this. So you see some like deep pink colors showing up. The way that we measure how big the heat dome is with this thing called geopotential height. We just call it heights. So what is the height of the 500 millibar level? And we're getting some big numbers here. This is going to get up close to 600 decameters, which really is like 6 kilometers. So what is that, like 3.5 miles, something like that. So it's a lot of room. It's a lot of room for particles to move around. And then you're also under high pressure, so the air is sinking. And that makes the temperatures rise as well. So there's a lot of action going on there when you have a heat dome. In case anybody was wondering what it looks like in 3D, because a lot of times you just see the 2D maps, and they can be more useful in some areas. So we've got a lot of heat alerts that are out. These are through Friday. Look at this. One little chunk of northwestern Arkansas that they're like, I don't think we need the heat advisory there. That's always interesting to see. But the forecast highs, yeah, it's going to be hot. Lots more 100s. Dallas 100 tomorrow, up close to 100 on Thursday. And here are some spots we could see some record highs coming in tomorrow or Thursday. Austin, McAllen once again. Fort Smith, Arkansas. Look at that. 102. This is Thursday. Dallas 100. Evansville, Indiana even. So as you can tell, the cold front that we were just talking about is not going to make it very much farther toward the southeast. In fact, it's going to held up. It's going to get held up, and it's not moving very much, and that's why we have a bunch of rain that's moving along it instead of moving along. Let me do a little tease on this, Chris, the Florida low, and then I'll hit it in more detail coming up after the break. But yeah, there is going to be an area of low pressure that will move east to west across Florida late this week into the weekend. You know, yesterday it was looking like it was going to really move across and possibly end up in the Gulf and maybe some kind of tropical system. And while that's not completely off the table, the latest look at this is that, and it's going to come from up here. So watch what develops. Just watch for the counterclockwise spin. There it is. You see, the latest look on the forecast models is that it gets held up a little bit. It gets held up a little bit with this high pressure just kind of cranking against it from the west. So I think what this is going to end up meaning is really a lot of rain for Florida. It's a lot of moisture that's going to be coming across. And then possibly something left over in the Gulf after that. I'm telling you, when it comes to the Gulf this time of year, any kind of disturbance, any area of low pressure, I have learned my lesson several times earlier in my career to not naysay it too early. Okay, so we'll watch that closely for you. There's St. Petersburg on Monday. We've had some heavy rain around. It's been helping the drought. We are crushing the drought. And with the El Nino that we have on tap, tends to favor a lot more rain during the fall and winter in Florida than normal. So stick around. We'll go through that whole situation in detail, and we'll talk about

0: while supplies last. Bald head.
1: It is Fox Weather at Night. Welcome in. I'm Ari Sarsalari. Say hi to Chris Gregg across the way. Maybe we'll get Sam in the mix tonight. We'll see. We'll see. What do you think, Sam? You want in? He goes like this. Sam is an instigator. She instigates a lot behind the scenes. But no, it's a great group that we have here. We love the team, and we have a lot to talk about tonight here on Fox Weather at Night. I want to start with some new video that we got in here from Lubbock. They had some big storms earlier on. Listen to this. Wow. Yeah, plenty of storms like that that were around Lubbock for a couple of hours. They had a couple of flash flood warnings. Those have expired in most cases. And the thing about this video that I just think is so fascinating is you got the wind along with the hail. So you can see all the leaves down there. That's because the hail is shredding them up. And sometimes in these situations, you guys ever heard of wind-driven hail before? Where it can actually, like, significantly damage the siding on some houses. I'm not seeing it here, but sometimes you can get like baseball-sized hail with an 80-mile-an-hour wind gust. Anyway, it's some really strong wind and some big hail and some extremely heavy rain. We're going to talk about those storms coming up because, you know, not even just specifically Texas, but also farther to the northeast, there's a big cold front that's draped across that area, and we're going to get some flooding, I think, in parts of Missouri, Iowa, and really just generally kind of the Midwest, parts of the Plains and the Ohio Valley over the next few days. But this was really cool, and I wanted to put this pretty close to the top of the show. I saw some pictures of this floating around on social media, and it's just incredible. It's a cloud deck with a really, really sharp cutoff. That's really all it is, but it looks really freaking cool. So I was like, okay, we got to pull the satellite from this. I want to see what this looks like. You know, a bunch of people, this is Oneonta up in upstate New York. That's really where the majority of this cloud was visible. I don't think it held together that sharply into any other state. But check this out. Wow. That is just sharp, sharp, sharp. Look at that. I mean, that's kind of a rare thing to see on satellite. Let me throw a few labels on here so you can see the towns. Yeah, like Saratoga Springs. I think by the time it got to Saratoga Springs, it started to be... No, still looking pretty good over there. Oneonta, so you saw the video that we had. And that's exactly what it looked. Look at that, right there. So you can see Oneonta right there. That's exactly where the picture is that you can see. Okay, so what kind of clouds are these? These are, I'm going to say, alto stratus clouds. And why is there such a sharp cutoff? Well, it's basically because there is some dry air that the cloud deck is running into. And sometimes it's just a really sharp cutoff. I wish there was a better explanation, but it's just really cool the way that the atmosphere works. Like if you were to go down to the surface level, okay, so I'll show you the relative humidity from what, like 8 a.m. to 4 p.m. today down at the surface. Does anything stick out to you at all? I'm going to say no. Definitely not. But these alto stratus clouds, they tend to reside up around 10,000 feet or so. That's like, 10,000 feet. And when you go up and look at the relative humidity up at around 10,000 feet, wouldn't you know it? this is model data, but it got the idea. It got the idea. This was from early this morning, like 8 a.m. until like 6 p.m. So, yeah, you can always explain things scientifically, you know? Like, I'm sure there were some people that were probably looking up at that cloud and having some conspiracy theories about it. Oh, look at that! Nice little view of that as it was moving over. Oh, so this was during the morning.
2: This is sunrise.
1: Yeah. I see. Okay, I get it. So it's like the black and white part right before sunrise where you can see it moving over. What a cool thing to see. By the way, oh yeah, we'll get another shot of it here. Yeah, you don't have to ask me twice. When it comes to these cloud decks, anytime I see like fish scale looking things in the cloud deck, I add the word alto. That's a good little rule of thumb. Like if they were to be more bubbly, at first I was thinking alto cumulus with this, but alto stratus is definitely what it is. Cause stratus is more of a deck and the cumulus is more of like the bubbly clouds that you can see a little bit of space in between. This is just a beautiful alto stratus deck up at about 10,000 feet or so. And, I'm glad a lot of people got to see that. Hey, New York City. I'm going to tell you what, Chris, I went out a little bit earlier, and I know I'm kind of a wuss when it comes to this stuff because I hate cold, but brother, this was at like in the middle of the day, like 3-4 o'clock or so. I'm walking around New York City. It was a little chilly.
2: It's almost sweater weather.
1: It was chilly in the shade. In the sun, it was really nice. In the sun, it was really nice. But yeah, I mean, just, you know, not focusing in on the sharp cutoff cloud there. Just an absolutely beautiful day up in the Northeast. It was chilly this morning, too. It was chilly. It's starting to get to the point. Do you guys, like, transfer over from just using a sheet to, like, sheet plus cover, like, two different seasons?
2: I have a really thick, like, comforter, like a, it's a duvet.
1: Okay.
2: It's a down duvet, but I almost never need it because it's almost rarely cold enough that I would need it.
1: But you still use it every night?
2: No.
1: Okay, I got you.
2: No, but it's packed away.
1: Well, that's what I'm trying to figure out, because in my house we do, like, there's the season where it's just a sheet, just one bed sheet, and then there's a season where it's the bed sheet and the comforter on top of that, and it's usually like a thinner comforter. By the way, I just learned what a duvet is a couple of months ago, so yeah, it's exciting. Hey, ladies, he's on the market. He knows a lot about duvet covers. This is green flags all over the place. Okay, here's the dew points, and this is where you can really tell. Like, you get the low dew points. That's what allows for the cool air to arrive during the overnight. The lower the dew point, remember, the temperature can never get below the dew point. The dew point is the floor of how low the temperature can get. So when the dew point gets lower and it gets drier and drier, and say you have like a kind of a clear overnight like we had last night, temperature drops down during the overnight. If it's muggy, like say the dew point's at 70, temperature's trying to drop overnight when the sun goes down, but it gets stopped at a certain point, and that's why it stays muggy during some of those overnights. But look what happens over the next couple of days. And again, I'm not throwing numbers on here, just generally like dark green, light yellows, that's where you're starting to feel the mugginess quite a bit. So, you know, you'll notice it a little bit more into Wednesday. It's not going to be quite as dry. And then Thursday, I would say, is going to be the muggier day here, especially in the mid-Atlantic and the interior Northeast. But you'll feel it along the East Coast, too. Temperatures look pretty nice over the next several days, except for when we get to the weekend, because check this out. There was a reason I wanted to show you the dew points here, because it looks so cool at the end. Look at that. Whee! Okay,
2: I like how it interacts with all the little hills and valleys.
1: This is, so, guys, this is high-resolution forecast imagery here. You gotta love that. I think it's high res. Yeah, I mean, it has to be. There's no way this is like the Euro or something. But yeah, look at that. A lot of dry air is coming in from the north. I'm seeing a lot of air being advected in from the north. And this time of year, that's going to mean cooler temperatures. So this weekend, high temperatures in the 60s up in the Northeast, and the lows will probably drop very significantly too. I think we're going to have some freezes going on, etc. Okay. Look at this. This is from Dr. James Murphy up in Oakham, Massachusetts. Starting to see a little bit of color here. Starting to see a little bit of color. That's exciting. I haven't seen any in New Jersey yet. You seen any anywhere, Chris?
2: A little bit in Greenwood Cemetery.
1: Okay.
2: But just some of the trees.
1: Have you taken any drives up north recently? I know you take drives.
2: Not in a while. Maybe this weekend.
1: Okay. It'll be a good time for it. I bet you can see some good stuff. All right. Let's move on. Thanks for the picture there, James, by the way. I appreciate it. QR code at the bottom of the screen is how you share with us. Let's talk about this flood threat, because I'm pretty concerned, especially about Kansas City during the overnight and some of the surrounding areas there. We've talked about this setup over the last few days. I won't spend too much time on it, but it's just clockwise high to the east, counterclockwise low to the west. Lots of moisture down here. It gets thrown up into the middle part of the country. It really is that simple. You can dumb weather down pretty easily. But we're also going to get some waves of energy. We've had the cold front that we were talking about at other points in the show. We'll talk about it coming up, too. Front's going to get stalled out in here. It'll move around a little bit from north to south, but it's not going to completely come through. And so it's round after round of rain. I mean, places like Des Moines, you guys have seen so much rain so far this month. So it could end up being at least close to the wettest September on record. The record's pretty high. It's up close to 15 inches, but I feel pretty confident that we'll at least make it to the number two spot. Record set back in 1941, by the way. So I'll take you through the next couple of days. Wednesday, it's going to be Des Moines, Davenport, Fort Wayne, Peoria, Kirksville. It moves actually up toward the north, and this is the highest flood threat is what I'm talking about here. Level 2 risk on Thursday between Sioux Falls and Watertown. And then Friday, it's going to include parts of Wisconsin, back to Iowa a little bit too. But I got to tell you, like, Thursday is the day that I wouldn't be surprised if we get like a little bit of an upgrade here. So we'll see. It's a level 2 risk right now. But the biggest thing to keep in mind is that during the overnight tonight through the early morning, we could see some flooding in these spots here between Kansas City and Des Moines and Omaha, all up and down the Missouri River there. So please, you know, overnight flash flooding always really makes me nervous. You hear people getting, you know, swept away in floodwaters. Just don't drive into a flooded road. If there's any any doubt whatsoever, and there shouldn't be a doubt because the decision should be to just turn around no matter what. But if there's any doubt, especially if the water's moving, get out of there. Just turn around and find another way and live to fight another day. Just look how this boundary sets up. It just doesn't move very much. You know, it'll kind of waver around a little bit north to south, but it's just constant stream of moisture along it. Now, Wednesday doesn't look quite as bad, but I will say Thursday it cranks up again. And yeah, I do think Thursday up here, there's going to be some very, very heavy rain. So stay tuned on that. We will keep you updated. Let's do the Florida low. It's kind of a quick story here. So what we have going on here is an area of low pressure that's going to form off the East Coast and actually move toward the southwest. It's going to move down toward Florida. It will end up as an east to west moving. This is it right here. So it's going to move kind of down toward the south. And yesterday it looked like it was going to move across Florida this weekend and possibly squirt out into the Gulf. And then maybe we would have like a tropical system to watch. And now it's starting to look like this high may break down quite a bit by the time we get to Friday or Saturday. And then it just kind of hangs around. So am I taking it off the table that this could end up in the Gulf and, you know, possibly like a low chance that it ends up as something tropical? Never off the table this time of year. But right now, I think the biggest thing is going to be we're going to see a lot of rain in Florida, which is a good thing, by the way, because if you look at our drought situation, we still could use some help. But boy, has that improved. I mean, that's a really, really, really big improvement. You remember what it was like back in March? Let me refresh your memory. Here's what it looked like. Dang, that's the second night in a row I've screwed it up. Here's what it looked like in March. I have two different slider graphics. One is last week versus now, and one is March versus now, and I've messed them up two nights in a row. But yeah, you can see the idea there. Back and forth, we are doing a lot better, and we're going to get a lot this winter probably because it's an El Nino winter. Lots more to come here on Fox Weather at Night.

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1: It is Fox Weather at Night. Welcome back. We're going to talk Southwest this block because there is likely to be a lot of action there, especially through the day on Wednesday. The Weather Prediction Center has raised the flood risk on Wednesday to a level 3 out of 4. And there's a really concentrated batch of moisture that's going to be rolling in. You can see some of these storms that we had around Tucson on Monday that actually ended up causing some pretty significant flooding during the evening. Yeah, that's scary stuff right there. I know I always harp on this, but when you see that, was this guy okay? Jeez, I didn't hear of any injuries or deaths here, but that is a some fast moving water right there. It's always when the water is moving. I mean, that's when it gets really scary, right? It's one thing, you know, they always say turn around, don't drown. You see a puddle. I'm not saying you should drive through it, but it's a different situation when there's like a big puddle on the ground versus when you see swift water, like water actually moving. It was quite a situation there. And here was the radar. And, you know, like if you live in a different part of the country, you look at the radar here and you're like, that doesn't look like that much rain. But it's just how it goes down there. It's been kind of an up and down monsoon season, very hit or miss, which can often be the case. Let's bring in our guest, Randy Cervini. He's a professor of geography over at ASU. He used to teach Chris Gregg synoptic meteorology, right? What year was this?
2: Oh, man, what year was that? 2018? 2019, something like that?
1: Back in the day. All right.

0: as you were mentioning, a hit and miss type of thing. There are, since it's driven by convection, it's driven by hot air, you can get pop up little thunderstorms that'll dump an inch and a half in just a short period of time. And just a few miles away from it, they might get nothing. So we have had a hit or miss monsoon season. Right now, Phoenix is below normal, what we would normally have during a monsoon. Tucson is also below normal, although this storm that we just had last night is definitely going to help. The one place that has been the winner so far in Arizona in terms of large cities has been Flagstaff. Flagstaff has had a pretty active monsoon thunderstorm season so far.
1: Well, I feel like we have a lot of rain on tap, at least the next couple of days, especially tomorrow. I've been looking at some of these forecast models, a little bit concerning here for like Phoenix down to Tucson and probably parts of New Mexico as well. You can see the level 3 that the Weather Prediction Center just put out. You know, I've been trying to explain this setup over the last couple of days, and, you know, correct me if I'm wrong here. I'm not like the big monsoon expert here in the building. But as I understand it, you know, generally like the monsoon is around because you generally have high pressure that's kind of out toward the east somewhere that is spinning clockwise, and it kind of brings in a generally southerly flow. You know, you got the moisture, you got the heat and all this kind of stuff. But I feel like this, is this a bit of a unique situation with the low coming in here? I feel like that kind of squeezes in some extra moisture in between.
0: Yeah, that definitely is helps. Usually the low that we have is a low-level low that is based off of the heating of the deserts. It's a thermal low that we have down in the border of California and Arizona. But this is an upper-level low, definitely going to help push us in. And you may not have noticed it, but there is actually a tropical disturbance that is in the Gulf of California right now. And that disturbance that is down in the Gulf of California, not going to turn into a hurricane, but it is going to pump up a huge amount of moisture into Arizona and New Mexico and generate all that thunderstorm activity for the next couple of years, next couple of days.
1: Has one of these ever turned into a tropical system before?
0: We have had no hurricane ever hit California or Arizona. We have had very minimal tropical storms that it takes a very unique set of circumstances in order for it to be able to traverse all the way up into the United States.
1: Well, I imagine, you know, for you guys, it seems like it's more of an issue of how much of the moisture from these systems makes it up into the Southwest. And then that increases the amount of coverage when it comes to the monsoon, kind of those regular on and off showers and storms that you get. Hey, that's a pretty cool looking little area of low pressure. I mean, I'll say that for sure.
0: Exactly.
1: Down in the Gulf of California. It's a very thin little area of water to work with here. What do you think on this? Probably not becoming tropical, I would imagine. Do you have any thoughts on that one?
0: The Hurricane Center is only giving it a 10% chance of development, so not very likely. But the moisture is, as you mentioned, the critical thing. Because the other thing is, as that moisture gets pumped up through the Gulf of California, it's hitting terrain and it starts to be uplifted. Mm. And that's the key to getting heavy rains and flash flooding, is you uplift that moisture due to the topography, and it starts to generate big thunderstorms.
1: This is quite a bit of rain that we have on tap here. Now, I mean, I guess the overall idea is that it's tough to get out of a drought without some flooding. But it just seems like the smallest amount in some of these spots here in the Southwest can cause some really serious flooding. So, like, you know, how do you guys get out of a drought down there? Do you think there's any chance of knocking it back a little bit? Because it is fairly widespread right now.
0: Well, I will tell you, the summertime precipitation doesn't do much for our drought.
1: Okay.
0: It is much more the wintertime precipitation. And what we are looking at is that that's going to continue, that the rainfall through the fall and into the winter is likely to be even more so than what we're going to get during the monsoon, because we've got this big El Nino that's building in the Pacific. That will force a lot of this tropical moisture up into Arizona through the fall and in the winter, and hopefully really alleviate the drought.
1: Yeah, that makes a lot of sense, actually. And I'm interested to see what happens with the big El Nino as we get into the winter. You know, there's some really strong correlations, it seems like generally a more active south. It seems like the Sierra tends to get more snow. They get, like, less snow in the Cascades. Is there anything specifically with an El Nino when you're looking toward the winter in the Southwest that there's any correlation with?
0: Yeah, we'll get a lot more in general. And again, this is about

0: 60 to 70% of the time with strong El Ninos, we will get above normal precipitation in the Southwest, New Mexico, Arizona, and California. And particularly what we want to see is that moisture hitting the Mogollon Rim area, the Colorado Plateau area, because that is the location where the water, if it falls, eventually comes down into the reservoirs that feed Arizona and particularly the cities of Tucson and Flagstaff and Phoenix.
1: Yeah, I was a little late on this graphic. Sorry about that. But this is what Randy was just talking about here. The strong El Nino winters, there is actually a pretty strong correlation with more snow down in the mountains there down in the Southwest. Hey, Randy Cervini, it's been a while since we've talked. I really appreciate the time tonight. It was great having you on. We'll have you back again sometime soon, all right?
0: Oh, my pleasure.
1: What a guy. Randy Cervini from Arizona State University, professor of geography, friend of the show. He was one of our earlier guests, too, I feel like, Chris. Here's what I'm going to do, Chris. We're going to move on to Midwest flooding. That's what I want to talk about. We hit the flooding in the Southwest, and now I want to talk about some of this flooding that's going to happen in the Midwest, parts of the Plains, too. It's a pretty solid setup, and actually, it's kind of related. You know, we were talking about the squeeze between the high and the low. It's kind of the same deal. We already saw plenty of storms that caused some flooding in parts of the Midwest and the Plains over the last couple of days. And this also has to do with the heat dome, which I'm going to talk about in more detail coming up too. But the unique thing about this setup really is that you have this strong low that's coming down from the west. So in between high and low pressure, you're going to get a pretty strong flow out of the Southwest, right? This is spinning clockwise. This is spinning counterclockwise. So everything is just getting shoved up into not only the Southwest, but also parts of the Midwest and the Plains. And you look at a place like Des Moines, let's see, what is September on record? We got 15 days left. And what are we, number four right now? So, gosh, the record is over 14 inches of rain in September. That was back in 1941. So with 15 days left and, you know, possibly a bunch of rain left here, I mean, I feel pretty confident we're going to end up with probably the number two slot here at the very least, depending on exactly how it pans out. Here's where the flash flood threat's going to be. And again, you know, even through the overnight tonight, pretty concerned about like Kansas City up through northern Missouri, parts of Iowa too. And then, you know, this setup basically sticks around for the next several days, but it's going to waver a little bit to the north or south. So Wednesday, you know, we're talking Iowa, Missouri, over toward Illinois and Indiana. Thursday, it wavers up toward the north. We're actually going to get a lot of rain on Thursday. I'm actually a little concerned about Thursday. Don't be surprised if that gets raised to a level three, especially up here in Minnesota. Some models are showing a lot of rain falling there between Thursday and Friday. Friday, and it starts to include Wisconsin, so there are going to be a lot of days in a row. And look at this. Saturday outlook is out here, too. Great Lakes. So Plains, Midwest, Great Lakes, there are a lot of different ways you could say it, but it's going to be several days in a row. So let's focus now on where the biggest threat is, like during the overnight and into tomorrow. That's going to be basically for some of the spots I was mentioning, Omaha down to Kansas City, I-29, I-35 here between Des Moines and Kansas City as well. More on the flooding coming up in just a little bit. Chris, I see somebody's got a question here. Oh, a comment. That's fine. We like to connect with you guys. The QR code's down at the bottom of your screen, by the way. Hey, Ari and Chris, we're big fans. Thought you'd appreciate this sunset with the clouds casting a big shadow. This is from Cameron in Columbus, by the way. Today is my mom Christina's birthday. She's a big fan of Mammatus clouds. Who doesn't love a good Mammatus cloud? They're the best kind of clouds. We love Mammatus clouds. And then they sent us this picture here with, oh, just a beautiful, beautiful shadow right there. You know what that is? You see those little cumulus clouds in the background that are really close to the horizon? The sun has gone down below those clouds, and it's creating a shadow. Now, you guys probably already know this because you didn't ask the question, but it was Cameron and was it Christine, Chris? Cameron and Christine.
2: Well, yes.
1: Cameron and Christine. Cameron and his mom, Christine. I salute you. Thank you a lot for the viewership. We really appreciate it, and thanks for sending us the comment. I love doing this kind of stuff. If anybody wants to send us something, you want us to break down a video or a picture or something like that, this is our bread and butter here on Fox Weather at Night. I love doing this stuff, and who knows, maybe I'll be stumped from time to time. I'm not gonna BS anybody. If I don't know it, I'm not gonna pretend like I know it. Oh, here's a beautiful one out of Kansas. Look at this, Ross Rogers. Thanks for this. This
3: will help for our coming up Dumber segment.
1: That's right. We're about to do a great segment on some amazing radar meteorology around Wichita, Kansas. So radar nerds, lock in. We're going to grab a quick break and we'll be right back after this.

0: Hey, welcome back into Fox Weather at Night. We are going to go to the mailbag here. We got to come up with a good name for that. You got one?
1: No.
0: Okay. Okay, he's not going to the mailbag. The Kelvin wave thing, right?
1: I was going to go to this first.
0: All right. Oh, good idea, actually. Let's set this up properly. Good call on this, Chris. Yeah, we had some, you guys know this. It was like a week and a half to 2 weeks ago when we had some pretty significant flooding that was going on down across parts of the coast in Southern California. Water's been a little higher than usual. This is partially due to what's going on with El Nino. And I think after this happened, a lot of people were asking about this Kelvin wave thing. I kind of think of it like the polar vortex or bombogenesis. It's like a term that gets kind of thrown around a lot and really nobody knows what it is. And if I'm being completely honest, I had to kind of dig into a little bit of research about this. And we are going to have an expert on Thursday morning on Fox Weather First. Really smart guy that goes by the name of... I got to just double... Dylan Amaya, that's right. I'm going to show you some of his graphics. He's a great researcher on this subject. Okay, so we saw the questions there. What is the Kelvin wave? What's going on here with this thing? So El Nino, as you know, as many people know, has to do with the water down here near the equatorial Pacific being way warmer than usual. It's way warmer than usual right now. And actually, it's really expansive. The sea surface temperatures are well above average, you know, all over the place out here. But one of the hallmarks of an El Nino, like the thing that's actually driving it, usually the trade winds are coming in out of the east to the west, okay, like close to the surface. And during an El Nino year, one of the things that transports so much water here, so much of the warm water, is the wind kind of generally tends to be out of the west. And you see these are the arrows that we drew here. Now, this idea of a Kelvin wave, it's the idea that there is a lot of water being transported from west to east, and that kind of generally is making that side of the ocean, this east side of the Pacific here, rise a little bit. Now, it's not a huge amount. It's on the order of like centimeters and inches, like 3 to 6 inches or so. In fact, I'm going to go to Dylan's graphic here. I can't wait to watch the interview with him because he's a super smart guy. So you were just looking at sea surface temperatures on that last map. That was to kind of show you the El Nino and how all that works. What you're looking at here is something called sea height anomaly. So how far above or below average is just the height of the top of the ocean. And you can see these red colors are where it is pretty well above average. And you see the dates here. This is like August through a good chunk of September. A couple of things you notice. Everything's moving from west to east, right? So there's basically a lot of water that's getting sloshed up against the coast here, especially down toward like Central America, the northern part of South America, southern Mexico, etc. And then what happens once it hits the coast is it starts to move up toward the north a little bit. Now, the other thing that's in play here, and remember, this is like the water level that's like 3 to 6 inches above its normal state. As it moves up toward the north, because of the spin of the Earth, there's this thing called the Coriolis force. I don't know if you've ever heard of it. But in the northern hemisphere, it makes it such that everything that's in motion is getting pulled ever so slightly to the right of the direction that it's moving. It's to the left down in the southern hemisphere. But so the idea is you've got water that's moving up the coast, and then there's a little bit of an extra force that pushes it a little bit extra to the right. Now, if this was water that was coming onto like an east coast, it would be pushing it kind of the opposite direction. So long story short, this whole idea of Kelvin wave is that you're getting some extra water that's a few inches. It's kind of like a lake siege. You guys ever heard of a lake siege? I'm gonna go back and do this one again too, because I think it's a good explainer. Sometimes when you get like a big storm that comes over a lake or a huge gust of wind, like you'll get this. Here's a good way to explain this. I wish this was a full glass of water. Or even a bowl of water. But like if I blow on the water, it's going to go to one side. And then it kind of rocks back and forth to the other side, right? That can happen within a lake. And so there are times, you know, you guys know, like if you live up along Lake Erie or something, you've probably seen a lake siege before where there's some big disturbance in the atmosphere, whether it's a huge gust of wind, a big storm, whatever it is, and a bunch of water gets pushed over to this side of the lake. And then it's interesting to watch because the water will rise up on this side of the lake, And then it will start to rise in the opposite direction. So it kind of, it does like this type of thing. And so I think that's kind of the idea here when we talk about the Kelvin waves, except it's on a way much larger scale. It's the ocean. It's a lot of water being transported this way and sloshing up against the coast, and it hits the coast, and then it starts to move up a little bit. So water's a little bit higher than usual. That was long-winded, but I'm still trying to wrap my head around it a little bit, too, if I'm being completely honest. All right, let's talk about something something else that's going on in the East Pacific, which is a lot of storms, which is really no surprise. This is what it's been like pretty much throughout the entire season. We've got the remnants of Norbert now, so it's no longer an actual tropical system. It's a post-tropical system or a non-tropical system, and it sure doesn't look like much there on satellite, but there's plenty of moisture left that's going to move into Hawaii. We got 15E. We're also not terribly concerned about that one, but it is moving toward Hawaii too, and I'll show you exactly what's going on with these systems. First, let's get a peek at them on visible satellite. I always like these weak systems on visible because they just look so darn cool. I mean, yeah, this is a puny little system here, Norbert, but it looks awesome. It looks really cool. Look at all the thunderstorms. The thunderstorms are like 200 miles away from where the center of it is. This looks like a nice little spiral galaxy over here. And it doesn't look like much, but again, there is a lot of moisture, like in the entire column of atmosphere that's out there. And once that moves in, you get like the upsloping that's going on up on parts of the Big Island. By the way, look at these awesome clouds here down around Hawaii. Let's see if we can... Yeah, isn't that cool? I think that's just kind of a bit of a Von Karman type of deal. Wow, that's cool. I've got my eye on this little feature right here. Come on, baby, load in. There we go. Yeah, that's a clockwise spin, so that would be anticyclonic. So that's actually a little tiny mini area of high pressure there, I suppose. You can never go wrong exploring the Pacific on visible satellite. I could spend the entire show creating interesting content, just scrolling around and explaining stuff on here. But I do want to stay on topic. I mentioned the column of moisture. This is the model product we're going to look at right now. The amount of moisture in the air. Here's what's left of Norbert. Here's Tropical Depression 15E. And let's see what happens. There you go. Some moisture, especially the Big Island. And then this next one, again, we're thinking the storm is probably not going to hold together too well. It's more of like a wave of moisture, but it looks like it may come straight into Hawaii. Now, that's a little bit farther out in the forecast. The other thing I want you to notice about this forecast model is that toward the end of the run, you start to see another something develop out in the East Pacific. What's going to start to happen with these is as we get deeper and deeper into the season, like late September, early October, instead of coming directly toward the west, these systems are going to start to be pulled a little bit further toward the north, because what happens here is you get these troughs that come down. They're starting to get a little farther toward the south because the season is changing. And so that's going to have a little bit of an effect of kind of tugging these storms toward the north. I'm not saying we're going to get a storm that's going to like ride into Southern California. What I'm saying is the storms that are in the East Pacific are going to end up probably at times a little bit closer to Baja, to Southern California, and some moisture, extra moisture will be pulled up, so we could be looking at some flooding events. That's a long-term forecast, so take it for what it's worth, but that's what a lot of things are showing right now. Let us move on to the Atlantic, where I want to focus in on the MJO. This has been a very science-heavy block here, Chris. A science-heavy block of tropics. Let me get this out of the way real quick. We have this little area to watch. The threat has gone down pretty darn significantly with this one. It was an orange area earlier, and now it's a yellow area. We like to call it a lemon. So it's like 20 to 30% chance of forming something like that. This has been a wildly quiet year in the Atlantic. Zero hurricanes so far this season. We're past the peak of Atlantic hurricane season. That's just nuts. I've not seen that in my entire career, obviously, because that's a record. And our accumulated cyclone energy, usually by this time of year, we're up around 67. It's just a measure of the overall strength and length of all the storms that we've had so far. And we don't need to get into what the number exactly means, but you get the idea. We are way, way, way below average. Now, there's some people saying that things could crank up a little bit during the next couple of weeks because of this thing called the MJO. Now, how do we explain the MJO? So the MJO is this oscillation that goes... Madden-Julian oscillation. Yes, all right. That's one of the few that I actually know the names of. But it's this idea that you have, it's a north to south, like, big area of rising air, and then next to it, there's, like, an area of sinking air. And these things go round and round the globe, and on, it takes, like, the order of a couple of weeks to make it all the way around the globe. When you are under the rising air phase of the MJO, that tends to help things out a little bit in the Atlantic tropics, right? Or really anywhere. Rising air means more storms, more rain, etc., and it's a more conducive environment for development. Sinking air, however, is something that suppresses development. Now, we've had a lot of sinking air that's already in place over the main development region. And if you look at this here, at least through about the end of September or so, there's going to be generally a little bit more rising air out here. Is that going to be enough to create anything? I don't know. You've got so many other factors. You've got the wind shear. There is some dust out there, but actually the dust is really not a big factor. It's just been a lot of wind shear. That's the big deal when you have an El Nino that's going on. So point is, we are in the positive phase of the MJO, so who knows? Maybe a little something could happen, but it really is kind of focused a little bit farther toward the south than it often is this time of year. So I think it's going to stay pretty quiet. Could we go a whole season without a hurricane? I mean, I don't think it's off the table. I really don't think it's off the table. Do I think it's likely? I would put the chances right now, if I was handicapping this, 19 to 21% chance that we go without a hurricane this season. That sounds about right? All right. Stick around. We got to grab a quick break. Fox Weather at Night.

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1: Welcome back to Fox Weather at Night. Check this out. Isle Royale National Park up in Michigan. It's like almost up in Canada. This is pretty far up toward the north, but if you take a peek out there, you're probably going to see some northern lights. The Aurora Borealis. I feel like it's been a while since we've had Aurora. And with the how huge these last couple of events have been that we've had over the last few years, right? We've had some down toward like some of the lower latitudes. I almost feel like, you know, is like a regular Aurora event. Is this like a regular thing that they get up there very often, you think? I mean, I should kind of know that, I suppose.
2: I mean, more
1: than
3: here.
1: Huh?
3: Sam.
4: I would say it happens, I mean, more than like in New York. I think
1: yeah.
4: They have better odds, but I don't know if it happens all the time.
1: I feel like
4: it's
1: we
4: not
1: do...
4: where I would go to see them to get a guaranteed view.
1: Yeah. You'd want to go farther north, I suppose. But I feel like we check this camera, you know, relatively frequently, and once... It seems like from time to time we do see some northern lights on here, right?
3: It goes through a cycle, right? I think we're at the tail end of the like solar cycle, solar peak.
1: Okay.
3: So back, you know, I think it was last year was the actual peak.
1: We weren't expecting this. Like, I mean, it was before we came back from break. Somebody saw the camera up on the wall over there and was like, Is that Northern Lights? I think it was you, Chris. He was like, is that Northern Lights? We should check it out. So, yeah, maybe check it out tonight. It was one of those days on Weather Twitter where a lot of people were posting about, you know, space, solar stuff, BZ, all this kind of stuff that I don't understand very well. And, yeah, I guess it was some kind of piece of energy from the sun has come down, and there could be some Northern Lights around. So if you live in the northern tier of the U.S., check it out. And if you live in the southern tier, why not? Just check it out. You're probably not going to see anything, but it's a good excuse to get outside. Okay, this was the fun radar meteorology that I had in store for tonight. Check this out. This is Wichita, Kansas, a little bit earlier. And thank you, Sam, for archiving this radar data because there's so much beautiful stuff on this. Okay, so initially you see a thunderstorm right here. You've got outflow boundaries. Outflow boundaries all over the place. You see, they're kind of, I always mention how when a storm goes up and it starts dropping rain, you see all this stuff on radar, that means that there's rain dropping. It drops down to the ground, shoots out in all directions. You get a bunch of divergence at the surface. And that creates these gusts of wind, right? Okay, so those are called outflow boundaries. And watch what those do. You see, they'll touch off new thunderstorms too, because they actually make the air rise a little bit. But the cool thing about these outflow boundaries, we also call them gust fronts. And if you ever see one of these little things on radar with an approaching storm, you should go outside as it comes through. Because what you're seeing here on radar is not rain. It's not rain. It's pollen, dust, debris, whatever. It's usually a decent little gust of wind, 30, 40 miles an hour, something like that. And it's noticeably cooler and drier air because it comes from the top of the storm. So, you know, say it's like super muggy, humid, warm where you are. After this thing comes through, it will usher in some much cooler air. Let's play. We had a viewer send us a. This is a gust front passage right here. Listen to this.

Yeah, I was going to say, you're going to have to turn the volume down for me eventually, because I'll sit there and listen to that on loop all day. I'll sleep to that. That's one of my favorite sounds on the planet. Every time, and this was the same viewer, Ross Rogers, and we showed his picture earlier, but I'll show it again. 2:40 p.m., just north of Wichita, looking south. The PWAT, the precipitable water, is strong with this one. Can you kill the lower third on that? Okay, yeah, that's fine. I just want to see there's a huge amount of rain that's falling out of that storm right there. And so this is also one of the spots where we could see some flash flooding through the overnight. But yeah, check this. Yeah, that's fine. That's fine. No problem. So the other thing I wanted to point out on here, in addition to the fact that these outflow boundaries are all over the place, is there's one of them is not like the other. Okay, so you see all these little thin lines. Okay, outflow boundary. But this one up here, okay, this one up here is actually something different. That is a cold front. That's literally the cold front that you can see northwest of Wichita. And again, I took this from a little bit earlier. The front is through Wichita now. But look at that. You can watch the cold front come through on radar. You see it right there? And actually, this is kind of interesting because the front starts to move through. And I'm wondering if it's mixing with some of the outflow. But I think this should tell the story. Like a cold front, you know, we always draw it on the map. You know, it'll be wide like this, and we'll draw the cold front. It's like, okay, here's the cold front. Well, if you zoom in on the cold front, like on the micro level, it's actually doing a lot of different stuff. You know, it's not perfectly, you know, perfectly straight. It's got a lot of little weird things in it, depending on what's going on in the atmosphere. But this was a sharp cold front. And by the way, I believe it's usually the case that when this cold front comes through, that's usually rain that we're seeing there. So unlike the outflow boundaries where you're seeing like just the gust of wind picking up some little pieces of dust and pollen and all that kind of stuff, this is actually usually a thin batch of some rain that falls out of it. Now, the cold front will actually behave like a gust front a little bit in the way that it makes the air rise. So if you think of this as like a backward squeegee here, that's always how I like to describe it. Which way do I want to do this? Yeah. So it's like, it kind of goes like this. And so I got to think of another better way to describe this. But the idea is it's kind of going like this, and it's making the air rise as it moves across the surface. And so what does rising air do? It causes storms. And if you watch all here, like as this cold front is moving through, you'll see new storms develop right after it moves through. You see that? So there's your front. Here's some storms from the rising air that it produced. Front keeps moving. Here's another little storm from the front. And yeah, there's a reason why cold fronts are usually hotbeds of activity when it comes to the weather. But that was just that was an all-time radar loop right there. Let me play this out just a little bit quicker one more time, and then I'll move on. All right, there you go. Look at that. Everything's colliding. You got outflow boundaries colliding with cold fronts, new storms forming. What else can you ask for? And then some. And then an inversion that sets in during the overnight after that front comes through. And so that's why you see all the goofy stuff on radar after that. Okay, we shall move on to the heat dome. We got another heat dome in the forecast here, guys. It's for the south and the southeast in general. Now, it's not like we never see these this time of year. But we have had a lot of record highs. Sorry, my graphic's taking a second to load. I'm going to start with the record highs on... this was on Monday. Okay, so these were the record highs on Monday. You can see how many of them we had. They were all over the place. And then the record highs that we've had so far on Tuesday. Look at this. I mean, gosh, Nashville at 102, Austin 102. It has been hot in Texas, especially a little town called McAllen. Ever been to McAllen, Texas, anybody? I haven't. It's down close to Mexico, down close to Brownsville. You guys have had 54 straight days above 100 degrees. That goes all the way back to July 24th. Wow. That's the longest streak on record. Records have been kept since 1941, so there is a little bit of perspective there. But when you look at the forecast highs over the next few days, is it possible the trend continues? It's possible, but it's unlikely. Several days here where we're forecasting upper 90s, so that's how that's going to go. Now, this heat ridge is actually going to expand a little bit over the next couple of days, and then it's going to die down. So through the end of the week, it'll expand a little bit, and then we get closer to the weekend and we start to see the heat dome die down a bit. So
I always like to go to the 3D on this. It's like a big pimple. That's really what it is. So what you're looking at here, when we say the heat dome, what are we talking about? You see the big like ridge up here? What you're looking at, all the different colors, it's showing you one level of the atmosphere, which is 500 millibars of pressure. It's usually around 20,000 feet up, give or take, depending on whether you got the dome or whether you have colder air around and it's a little more compact. So I like to think of it as a big pimple. And I think the unique thing about this situation, when I move it forward, you notice that it gets a little bit stronger through like tomorrow and Thursday. Look at this. So you see some like deep pink colors showing up. The way that we measure how big the heat dome is with this thing called geopotential height. We just call it heights. So what is the height of the 500 millibar level? And we're getting some big numbers here. This is going to get up close to 600 decameters, which really is like 6 kilometers. So what is that, like 3.5 miles, something like that. So it's a lot of room. It's a lot of room for particles to move around. And then you're also under high pressure, so the air is sinking, and that makes the temperatures rise as well. So there's a lot of action going on there when you have a heat dome. In case anybody was wondering what it looks like in 3D, because a lot of times you just see the 2D maps, and they can be more useful in some areas. So we've got a lot of heat alerts that are out. These are through Friday. Look at this. One little chunk of northwestern Arkansas that they're like, eh, I don't think we need the heat advisory there. That's always interesting to see. But the forecast highs, yeah, it's going to be hot. Lots more 100s. Dallas 100 tomorrow, up close to 100 on Thursday. And here are some spots we could see some record highs coming in tomorrow or Thursday. Austin, McAllen once again. Fort Smith, Arkansas. Look at that. 102. This is Thursday. Dallas 100. Evansville, Indiana even. So as you can tell, the cold front that we were just talking about is not going to make it very much farther toward the southeast. In fact, it's going to held up. It's going to get held up, and it's not moving very much, and that's why we have a bunch of rain that's moving along it instead of moving along. Let me do a little tease on this, Chris, the Florida low, and then I'll hit it in more detail coming up after the break. But yeah, there is going to be an area of low pressure that will move east to west across Florida late this week into the weekend. You know, yesterday it was looking like it was going to really move across and possibly end up in the Gulf and maybe some kind of tropical system. And while that's not completely off the table, the latest look at this is that, and it's going to come from up here, so watch what develops. Just watch for the counterclockwise spin. There it is, you see? The latest look on the forecast models is that it gets held up a little bit. It gets held up a little bit with this high pressure just kind of cranking against it from the west. So I think what this is going to end up meaning is really a lot of rain for Florida. It's a lot of moisture that's going to be coming across. And then possibly something left over in the Gulf after that. I'm telling you, when it comes to the Gulf this time of year, any kind of disturbance, any area of low pressure, I have learned my lesson several times earlier in my career to not naysay it too early. Okay, so we'll watch that closely for you. There's St. Petersburg on Monday. We've had some heavy rain around. It's been helping the drought. We are crushing the drought. And with the El Nino that we have on tap, tends to favor a lot more rain during the fall and winter in Florida than normal. So stick around. We'll go through that whole situation in detail, and we'll talk

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1: It is Fox Weather at Night. Welcome in. I'm Ari Sarsalari. Say hi to Chris Gregg across the way. Maybe we'll get Sam in the mix tonight. We'll see. We'll see. What do you think, Sam? You want in? He goes like this. Sam is an instigator. She instigates a lot behind the scenes. But no, it's a great group that we have here. We love the team, and we have a lot to talk about tonight here on Fox Weather at Night. I want to start with some new video that we got in here from Lubbock. They had some big storms earlier on. Listen to this. Wow. Yeah, plenty of storms like that that were around Lubbock for a couple of hours. They had a couple of flash flood warnings. Those have expired in most cases. And the thing about this video that I just think is so fascinating is you got the wind along with the hail. So you can see all the leaves down there. That's because the hail is shredding them up. And sometimes in these situations, you guys ever heard of wind-driven hail before? Where it can actually, like, significantly damage the siding on some houses. I'm not seeing it here, but sometimes you can get like baseball-sized hail with an 80-mile-an-hour wind gust. Anyway, it's some really strong wind and some big hail and some extremely heavy rain. We're going to talk about those storms coming up because, you know, not even just specifically Texas, but also farther to the northeast, there's a big cold front that's draped across that area, and we're going to get some flooding, I think, in parts of Missouri, Iowa, and really just generally kind of the Midwest, parts of the Plains and the Ohio Valley over the next few days. But this was really cool, and I wanted to put this pretty close to the top of the show. I saw some pictures of this floating around on social media, and it's just incredible. It's a cloud deck with a really, really sharp cutoff. That's really all it is, but it looks really freaking cool. So I was like, okay, we got to pull the satellite from this. I want to see what this looks like. You know, a bunch of people, this is Oneonta up in upstate New York. That's really where the majority of this cloud was visible. I don't think it held together that sharply into any other state. But check this out. Wow. That is just sharp, sharp, sharp. Look at that. I mean, that's kind of a rare thing to see on satellite. Let me throw a few labels on here so you can see the towns. Yeah, like Saratoga Springs. I think by the time we got to Saratoga Springs, it started to be... No, still looking pretty good over there. Oneonta, so you saw the video that we had. And that's exactly what it looked... Look at that, right there. So you can see Oneonta right there. That's exactly where the picture is that you can see. Okay, so what kind of clouds are these? These are, I'm going to say, alto stratus clouds. And why is there such a sharp cutoff? Well, it's basically because there is some dry air that the cloud deck is running into. And sometimes it's just a really sharp cutoff. I wish there was a better explanation, but it's just really cool the way that the atmosphere works. Like if you were to go down to the surface level, okay, so I'll show you the relative humidity from what, like 8 a.m. to 4 p.m. today down at the surface. Does anything stick out to you at all? I'm going to say no, definitely not. But these alto stratus clouds, they tend to reside up around 10,000 feet or so. That's like, yeah, 10,000 feet. And when you go up and look at the relative humidity up at around 10,000 feet, wouldn't you know it? this is model data, but it got the idea. It got the idea. This was from early this morning, like 8 a.m. until like 6 p.m. So, yeah, you can always explain things scientifically, you know? Like, I'm sure there were some people that were probably looking up at that cloud and having some conspiracy theories about it. Oh, look at that! Nice little view of that as it was moving over. Oh, so this was during the morning.
2: This is sunrise,
1: yeah. I see. Okay, I get it. So it's like the black and white part right before sunrise where you can see it moving over. What a cool thing to see. By the way, oh yeah, we'll get another shot of it here. Yeah, you don't have to ask me twice. When it comes to these cloud decks, anytime I see like fish scale looking things in the cloud deck, I add the word alto. That's a good little rule of thumb. Like if they were to be more bubbly, at first I was thinking alto cumulus with this, but alto stratus is definitely what it is because stratus is more of a deck and the cumulus is more of like the bubbly clouds that you can see a little bit of space in between. This is just a beautiful alto stratus deck up at about 10,000 feet or so. And I'm glad a lot of people got to see that. Hey, New York City. I'm going to tell you what, Chris, I went out a little bit earlier, and I know I'm kind of a wuss when it comes to this stuff because I hate cold, but brother, this was at like in the middle of the day, like 3-4 o'clock or so. I'm walking around New York City. It was a little chilly.
2: It's almost sweater weather.
1: It was chilly in the shade. In the sun, it was really nice. In the sun, it was really nice. But yeah, I mean, just, you know, not focusing in on the sharp cutoff cloud there. Just an absolutely beautiful day up in the Northeast. It was chilly this morning, too. It was chilly. It's starting to get to the point. Do you guys, like, transfer over from just using a sheet to, like, sheet plus cover, like, two different seasons?
2: I have a really thick, like, comforter, like a, it's a duvet.
1: Okay.
2: It's a down duvet, but I almost never need it because it's almost rarely cold enough that I would need it.
1: But you still use it every night?
2: No.
1: Okay, I got you.
2: No, but it's packed away.
1: Well, that's what I'm trying to figure out, because in my house we do, like, there's the season where it's just a sheet, just one bed sheet, and then there's a season where it's the bed sheet and the comforter on top of that, and it's usually like a thinner comforter. By the way, I just learned what a duvet is a couple of months ago, so yeah, it's exciting. Hey, ladies, he's on the market. He knows a lot about duvet covers. This is green flags all over the place. Here's the dew points, and this is where you can really tell. Like, you get the low dew points. That's what allows for the cool air to arrive during the overnight. The lower the dew point, remember, temperature can never get below the dew point. The dew point is the floor of how low the temperature can get. So when the dew point gets lower and it gets drier and drier, and say you have like a kind of a clear overnight like we had last night, temperature drops down during the overnight. If it's muggy, like say the dew point's at 70, temperature's trying to drop overnight when the sun goes down, but it gets stopped at a certain point, and that's why it stays muggy during some of those overnights. But look what happens over the next couple of days. And again, I'm not throwing numbers on here, just generally like dark green, light yellows, that's where you're starting to feel the mugginess quite a bit. So, you know, you'll notice it a little bit more into Wednesday. It's not going to be quite as dry. And then Thursday, I would say, is going to be the muggier day here, especially in the mid-Atlantic and the interior Northeast. But you'll feel it along the East Coast, too. Temperatures look pretty nice over the next several days, except for when we get to the weekend, because check this out. There was a reason I wanted to show you the dew points here, because it looks so cool at the end. Look at that. Whee! Okay,
2: I like how it interacts with all the little hills and valleys.
1: This is, so, guys, this is high-resolution forecast imagery here. You gotta love that. I think it's high res. Yeah, I mean, it has to be. There's no way this is like the Euro or something. But yeah, look at that. A lot of dry air is coming in from the north. I'm seeing a lot of air being advected in from the north. And this time of year, that's going to mean cooler temperatures. So this weekend, high temperatures in the 60s up in the Northeast, and the lows will probably drop very significantly too. I think we're going to have some freezes going on, etc. Look at this. This is from Dr. James Murphy up in Oakham, Massachusetts. Starting to see a little bit of color here. Starting to see a little bit of color. That's exciting. I haven't seen any in New Jersey yet. You seen any anywhere, Chris?
2: A little bit in Greenwood Cemetery.
1: Okay.
2: But just some of the trees.
1: Have you taken any drives up north recently? I know you take drives.
2: Not in a while. Maybe this weekend.
1: Okay. It'll be a good time for it. I bet you could see some good stuff. All right. Let's move on. Thanks for the picture there, James, by the way. I appreciate it. QR code at the bottom of the screen is how you share with us. Let's talk about this flood threat, because I'm pretty concerned, especially about Kansas City during the overnight and some of the surrounding areas there. We've talked about this setup over the last few days. I won't spend too much time on it, but it's just clockwise high to the east, counterclockwise low to the west. Lots of moisture down here. It gets thrown up into the middle part of the country. It really is that simple. You can dumb weather down pretty easily. But we're also going to get some waves of energy. We've had the cold front that we were talking about at other points in the show. We'll talk about it coming up, too. Front's going to get stalled out in here. It'll move around a little bit from north to south, but it's not going to completely come through. And so it's round after round of rain. I mean, places like Des Moines, you guys have seen so much rain so far this month. So it could end up being at least close to the wettest September on record. The record's pretty high. It's up close to 15 inches, but I feel pretty confident that we'll at least make it to the number two spot. Record set back in 1941, by the way. So I'll take you through the next couple of days. Wednesday, it's going to be Des Moines, Davenport, Fort Wayne, Peoria, Kirksville. It moves actually up toward the north, and this is the highest flood threat is what I'm talking about here. Level 2 risk on Thursday between Sioux Falls and Watertown. And then Friday, it's going to include parts of Wisconsin, back to Iowa a little bit too. But I got to tell you, like, Thursday is the day that I wouldn't be surprised if we get like a little bit of an upgrade here. So we'll see. It's a level 2 risk right now. But the biggest thing to keep in mind is that during the overnight tonight through the early morning, we could see some flooding in these spots here between Kansas City and Des Moines and Omaha, all up and down the Missouri River there. So please, you know, overnight flash flooding always really makes me nervous. You hear people getting, you know, swept away in floodwaters. Just don't drive into a flooded road. If there's any any doubt whatsoever, and there shouldn't be a doubt because the decision should be to just turn around no matter what. But if there's any doubt, especially if the water's moving, get out of there. Just turn around and find another way and live to fight another day. Just look how this boundary sets up. It just doesn't move very much. You know, it'll kind of waver around a little bit north to south, but it's just constant stream of moisture along it. Now, Wednesday doesn't look quite as bad, but I will say Thursday it cranks up again. And yeah, I do think Thursday up here, there's going to be some very, very heavy rain. So stay tuned on that. We will keep you updated. Let's do the Florida low. It's kind of a quick story here. So what we have going on here is an area of low pressure that's going to form off the East Coast and actually move toward the southwest. It's going to move down toward Florida. It will end up as an east to west moving. This is it right here. So it's going to move kind of down toward the south. And yesterday it looked like it was going to move across Florida this weekend and possibly squirt out into the Gulf. And then maybe we would have like a tropical system to watch. And now it's starting to look like this high may break down quite a bit by the time we get to Friday or Saturday. And then it just kind of hangs around. So am I taking it off the table that this could end up in the Gulf and, you know, possibly like a low chance that it ends up as something tropical? Never off the table this time of year. But right now, I think the biggest thing is going to be we're going to see a lot of rain in Florida, which is a good thing, by the way, because if you look at our drought situation, we still could use some help. But boy, has that improved. I mean, that's a really, really, really big improvement. You remember what it was like back in March? Let me refresh your memory. Here's what it looked like. Dang, that's the second night in a row I've screwed it up. Here's what it looked like in March. I have two different slider graphics. One is last week versus now, and one is March versus now, and I've messed them up two nights in a row. But yeah, you can see the idea there. Back and forth, we are doing a lot better, and we're going to get a lot this winter probably because it's an El Nino winter. Lots more to come here on Fox Weather at Night.

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1: It is Fox Weather at night. Welcome back. We're going to talk Southwest this block because there is likely to be a lot of action there, especially through the day on Wednesday. The Weather Prediction Center has raised the flood risk on Wednesday to a level 3 out of 4. And there is a really concentrated batch of moisture that's going to be rolling in. You can see some of these storms that we had around Tucson on Monday that actually ended up causing some pretty significant flooding during the evening. Yeah, that's scary stuff right there. I know I always harp on this, but when you see that, was this guy okay? Jeez, I didn't hear of any injuries or deaths here, but that is a some fast moving water right there. It's always when the water is moving. I mean, that's when it gets really scary, right? It's one thing, you know, they always say turn around, don't drown. You see a puddle. I'm not saying you should drive through it, but it's a different situation when there's like a big puddle on the ground versus when you see swift water, like water actually moving. It was quite a situation there. And here was the radar. And, you know, like if you live in a different part of the country, you look at the radar here and you're like, that doesn't look like that much rain. But it's just how it goes down there. It's been kind of an up and down monsoon season, very hit or miss, which can often be the case. Let's bring in our guest, Randy Cervini. He's a professor of geography over at ASU. He used to teach Chris Gregg synoptic meteorology, right? What year was this?
2: Oh, man, what year was that? 2018? 2019, something
1: back
2: like that?
1: In the day. All right. Well, you've done well. He has more weather textbooks than anybody in this building. Randy, thanks for the time tonight. I want your thoughts just overall. Like, how has the monsoon season been? Where do we have the deficits? You know, where do we have the surpluses? And, you know, I always like to look at the drought versus soil moisture. Maybe

0: winner so far in Arizona in terms of large cities has been Flagstaff. Flagstaff has had a pretty active monsoon thunderstorm season so far.
1: Well, I feel like we have a lot of rain on tap, at least the next couple of days, especially tomorrow. I've been looking at some of these forecast models. A little bit concerning here for like Phoenix down to Tucson and probably parts of New Mexico as well. You can see the level 3 that the Weather Prediction Center just put out. You know, I've been trying to explain this setup over the last couple of days, and, you know, correct me if I'm wrong here. I'm not like the big monsoon expert here in the building. But as I understand it, you know, generally like the monsoon is around because you generally have high pressure that's kind of out toward the east somewhere that is spinning clockwise, and it kind of brings in a generally southerly flow. You know, you got the moisture, you got the heat and all this kind of stuff. But I feel like, is this a bit of a unique situation with the low coming in here? I feel like that kind of squeezes in some extra moisture in between.
0: Yeah, that definitely is helps. Usually the low that we have is a low level low that is based off of the heating of the deserts. It's a thermal low that we have down in the border of California and Arizona. But this is an upper level low, definitely going to help push us in. And you may not have noticed it, but there is actually a tropical disturbance that is in the Gulf of California right now. And that disturbance that is down in the Gulf of California, not going to turn into a hurricane, but it is going to pump up a huge amount of moisture into Arizona and New Mexico and generate all of that thunderstorm activity for the next couple of years, next couple
1: of
0: days.
1: Has one of these ever turned into a tropical system before?
0: We have had no hurricane ever hit California or Arizona. We have had very minimal tropical storms that it takes a very unique set of circumstances in order for it to be able to traverse all the way up into the United States.
1: Well, I imagine, you know, for you guys, it seems like it's more of an issue of how much of the moisture from these systems makes it up into the Southwest. And then that increases the amount of coverage when it comes to the monsoon, kind of those regular on and off showers and storms that you get. Hey, that's a pretty cool looking little area of low pressure. I mean, I'll say that for sure.
0: Exactly.
1: Down in the Gulf of California. It's a very thin little area of water to work with here. What do you think on this? Probably not becoming tropical, I would imagine. Do you have any thoughts on that one?
0: The Hurricane Center is only giving it a 10% chance of development, so not very likely. But the moisture is, as you mentioned, the critical thing. Because the other thing is, as that moisture gets pumped up through the Gulf of California, it's hitting terrain and it starts to be uplifted. Mm. And that's the key to getting heavy rains and flash flooding, is you uplift that moisture due to the topography, and it starts to generate big thunderstorms.
1: This is quite a bit of rain that we have on tap here. Now, I mean, I guess the overall idea is that it's tough to get out of a drought without some flooding, but it just seems like the smallest amount in some of these spots here in the Southwest can cause some really serious flooding. So, like, you know, how do you guys get out of a drought down there? Do you think there's any chance of knocking it back a little bit? Because it is fairly widespread right now.
0: Well, I will tell you, the summertime precipitation doesn't do much for our drought.
1: Okay.
0: It is much more the wintertime precipitation. And what we are looking at is that that's going to continue, that the rainfall through the fall and into the winter is likely to be even more so than what we're going to get during the monsoon, because we've got this big El Nino that's building in the Pacific. That will force a lot of this tropical moisture up into Arizona through the fall and in the winter, and hopefully really alleviate the drought.
1: Yeah, that makes a lot of sense, actually. And I'm interested to see what happens with the big El Nino as we get into the winter. You know, there's some really strong correlations, it seems like generally a more active south. It seems like the Sierra tends to get more snow. They get, like, less snow in the Cascades. Is there anything specifically with an El Nino when you're looking toward the winter in the Southwest that there is any correlation with?
0: Yeah, we'll get a lot more in general. And again, this is about 60 to 70% of the time. With strong El Ninos, we will get above normal precipitation in the Southwest, New Mexico, Arizona, and California. And particularly what we want to see is that moisture hitting the Mogollon Rim area, the Colorado Plateau area, because that is the location where the water, if it falls, eventually comes down into the reservoirs that feed Arizona and particularly the cities of Tucson and Flagstaff and Phoenix.
1: Yeah, I was a little late on this graphic.

0: Sorry about that, but this is what Randy was just talking about here. The strong El Nino winters. There is actually a pretty strong correlation with more snow down in the mountains there, down in the southwest. Hey, Randy Cervini, it's been a while since we've talked. I really appreciate the time tonight. It was great having you on. We'll have you back again sometime soon, all right?
1: Oh, my pleasure.
0: What a guy. Randy Cervini from Arizona State University, professor of geography. Friend of the show. He was one of our earlier guests, too, I feel like, Chris. Here's what I'm going to do, Chris. We're going to move on to Midwest flooding. That's what I want to talk about. We hit the flooding in the Southwest, and now I want to talk about some of this flooding that's going to happen in the Midwest, parts of the Plains, too. It's a pretty solid setup, and actually, it's kind of related. You know, we were talking about the squeeze between the high and the low. It's kind of the same deal. We already saw plenty of storms that caused some flooding in parts of the Midwest and the Plains over the last couple of days. And this also has to do with the heat dome, which I'm going to talk about in more detail coming up too. But the unique thing about this setup really is that you have this strong low that's coming down from the west. So in between high and low pressure, you're going to get a pretty strong flow out of the southwest, right? This is spinning clockwise. This is spinning counterclockwise. So everything is just getting shoved up into not only the southwest, but also parts of the Midwest and the Plains. And you look at a place like Des Moines, let's see, what is September on record? We got 15 days left. And what are we, number four right now? So, gosh, the record is over 14 inches of rain in September. That was back in 1941. So with 15 days left and, you know, possibly a bunch of rain left here, I mean, I feel pretty confident we're going to end up with probably the number two slot here at the very least, depending on exactly how it pans out. Here's where the flash flood threat's going to be. And again, you know, even through the overnight tonight, pretty concerned about like Kansas City up through northern Missouri, parts of Iowa too. And then, you know, this setup basically sticks around for the next several days, but it's going to waver a little bit to the north or south. So Wednesday, you know, we're talking Iowa, Missouri, over toward Illinois and Indiana. Thursday, it wavers up toward the north. We're actually going to get a lot of rain on Thursday. I'm actually a little concerned about Thursday. Don't be surprised if that gets raised to a level three, especially up here in Minnesota. Some models are showing a lot of rain falling there between Thursday and Friday. Friday, and it starts to include Wisconsin, so there are going to be a lot of days in a row. And look at this. Saturday outlook is out here, too. Great Lakes. So Plains, Midwest, Great Lakes, there are a lot of different ways you could say it, but it's going to be several days in a row. So let's focus now on where the biggest threat is, like during the overnight and into tomorrow. That's going to be basically for some of the spots I was mentioning, Omaha down to Kansas City, I-29, I-35 here between Des Moines and Kansas City as well. More on the flooding coming up in just a little bit. Chris, I see somebody's got a question here. Oh, a comment. That's fine. We like to connect with you guys. The QR code's down at the bottom of your screen, by the way. Hey, Ari and Chris, we're big fans. Thought you'd appreciate this sunset with the clouds casting a big shadow. This is from Cameron in Columbus, by the way. Today is my mom Christina's birthday. She's a big fan of Mammatus clouds. Who doesn't love a good Mammatus cloud? They're the best kind of clouds. We love Mammatus clouds. And then they sent us this picture here with, oh, just a beautiful, beautiful shadow right there. You know what that is? You see those little cumulus clouds in the background that are really close to the horizon? The sun has gone down below those clouds, and it's creating a shadow. Now, you guys probably already know this because you didn't ask the question, but it was Cameron, and was it Christine, Chris? Cameron and Christine.
2: Well, yes.
0: Cameron and Christine. Cameron and his mom, Christine. I salute you. Thank you a lot for the viewership. We really appreciate it, and thanks for sending us the comment. I love doing this kind of stuff. If anybody wants to send us something, he wants to break down a video or a picture or something like that, this is our bread and butter here on Fox Weather at Night. I love doing this stuff, and who knows? Maybe I'll be stumped from time to time. I'm not gonna BS anybody. If I don't know it, I'm not gonna pretend like I know it. Oh, here's a beautiful one out of Kansas. Look at this, Ross Rogers. Thanks for this. This
3: will help for our coming up Dumber segment.
0: That's right. We're about to do a great segment on some amazing radar meteorology around Wichita, Kansas. So radar nerds, lock in. We're going to grab a quick break and we'll be right back after this.

0: order now.
1: Hey, welcome back into Fox Weather at Night. We are going to go to the mailbag here. We got to come up with a good name for that. You got one?
2: No.
1: Okay. Okay, he's not going to the mailbag. The Kelvin Wave thing, right? All right. Oh, good idea, actually. Let's set this up properly. Good call on this, Chris. Yeah, we had some, you guys know this, it was like week and a half to 2 weeks ago when we had some pretty significant flooding that was going on down across parts of the coast in Southern California. Water's been a little higher than usual. This is partially due to what's going on with El Nino. And I think after this happened, a lot of people were asking about this Kelvin Wave thing. I kind of think of it like the polar vortex or bombogenesis. It's like a term that gets kind of thrown around a lot and really nobody knows what it is. And if I'm being completely honest, I had to kind of dig into a little bit of research about this. And we are going to have an expert on Thursday morning on Fox Weather First, a really smart guy that goes by the name of, I got to just double, Dylan Amaya. That's right. I'm going to show you some of his graphics. He's a great researcher on this subject. Okay, so we saw the questions there. What is the Kelvin Wave? What's going on here with this thing? So El Nino, as you know, as many people know, has to do with the water down here near the equatorial Pacific being way warmer than usual. It's way warmer than usual right now. And actually, it's really expansive. The sea surface temperatures are well above average, you know, all over the place out here. But one of the hallmarks of an El Nino, like the thing that's actually driving it, usually the trade winds are coming in out of the east to the west, okay, like close to the surface. And during an El Nino year, one of the things that transports so much water here, so much of the warm water, is the wind kind of generally tends to be out of the west. And you see these are the arrows that we drew here. Now, this idea of a Kelvin Wave, it's the idea that there is a lot of water being transported from west to east, and that kind of generally is making that side of the ocean, this east side of the Pacific here, rise a little bit. Now, it's not a huge amount. It's on the order of like centimeters and inches, like 3 to 6 inches or so. In fact, I'm going to go to Dylan's graphic here. I can't wait to watch the interview with him because he's a super smart guy. So you were just looking at sea surface temperatures on that last map. That was to kind of show you the El Nino and how all that works. What you're looking at here is something called sea height anomaly. So how far above or below average is just the height of the top of the ocean. And you can see these red colors are where it is pretty well above average. And you see the dates here. This is like August through a good chunk of September. A couple of things you notice. Everything's moving from west to east, right? So there's basically a lot of water that's getting sloshed up against the coast here, especially down toward like Central America, the northern part of South America, southern Mexico, etc. And then what happens once it hits the coast is it starts to move up toward the north a little bit. Now, the other thing that's in play here, and remember, this is like the water level that's like 3 to 6 inches above its normal state. As it moves up toward the north, because of the spin of the earth, there's this thing called the Coriolis force. I don't know if you've ever heard of it. But in the northern hemisphere, it makes it such that everything that's in motion is getting pulled ever so slightly to the right of the direction that it's moving. It's to the left down in the southern hemisphere. But so the idea is you've got water that's moving up the coast, and then there's a little bit of an extra force that pushes it a little bit extra to the right. Now, if this was water that was coming onto like an east coast, it would be pushing it kind of the opposite direction. So long story short, this whole idea of Kelvin Wave is that you're getting some extra water that's a few inches. It's kind of like a lake siege. You guys ever heard of a lake siege? I'm gonna go back and do this one again too, because I think it's a good explainer. Sometimes when you get like a big storm that comes over a lake or a huge gust of wind, like you'll get this. Here's a good way to explain this. I wish this was a full glass of water or even a bowl of water. But like if I blow on the water, it's going to go to one side, and then it kind of rocks back and forth to the other side, right? That can happen within a lake. And so there are times, you know, you guys know, like if you live up along Lake Erie or something, you've probably seen a lake siege before where there's some big disturbance in the atmosphere, whether it's a huge gust of wind, a big storm, whatever it is, and a bunch of water gets pushed over to this side of the lake. And then it's interesting to watch because the water will rise up on this side of the lake, and then it will start to rise in the opposite direction. So it kind of, it does like this type of thing. And so I think that's kind of the idea here when we talk about the Kelvin waves, except it's on a way much larger scale. It's the ocean. It's a lot of water being transported this way and sloshing up against the coast, and it hits the coast, and then it starts to move up a little bit. So water's a little bit higher than usual. That was long-winded, but I'm still trying to wrap my head around it a little bit, too, if I'm being completely honest. All right, let's talk about something else that's going on in the East Pacific, which is a lot of storms, which is really no surprise. This is what it's been like pretty much throughout the entire season. We've got the remnants of Norbert now, so it's no longer an actual tropical system. It's a post-tropical system or a non-tropical system, and it sure doesn't look like much there on satellite, but there's plenty of moisture left that's going to move into Hawaii. We got 15E. We're also not terribly concerned about that one, but it is moving toward Hawaii, too, and I'll show you exactly what's going on with these systems. First, let's get a peek at them on visible satellite. I always like these weak systems on visible because they just look so darn cool. I mean, yeah, this is a puny little system here, Norbert, but it looks awesome. It looks really cool. Look at all the thunderstorms. The thunderstorms are like 200 miles away from where the center of it is. This looks like a nice little spiral galaxy over here, and it doesn't look like much, but again, there is a lot of moisture, like in the entire column of atmosphere that's out there, and once that moves in, you get like the upsloping that's going on up on parts of the Big Island. By the way, look at these awesome clouds here down around Hawaii. Let's see if we can... Yeah, isn't that cool? I think that's just kind of a bit of a Von Karman type of deal. Wow, that's cool. I've got my eye on this little feature right here. Come on, baby, load in. There we go. Yeah, that's a clockwise spin, so that would be anticyclonic. So that's actually a little tiny mini area of high pressure there, I suppose. You can never go wrong exploring the Pacific on visible satellite. I could spend the entire show creating interesting content just scrolling around and explaining stuff on here. But I do want to stay on topic. I mentioned the column of moisture. This is the model product we're going to look at right now. The amount of moisture in the air. Here's what's left of Norbert. Here's Tropical Depression 15E. And let's see what happens. There you go. Some moisture, especially the Big Island. And then this next one, again... we're thinking the storm is probably not going to hold together too well. It's more of like a wave of moisture, but it looks like it may come straight into Hawaii. Now, that's a little bit farther out in the forecast. The other thing I want you to notice about this forecast model is that toward the end of the run, you start to see another something develop out in the East Pacific. What's going to start to happen with these is as we get deeper and deeper into the season, like late September, early October, instead of coming directly toward the west, these systems are going to start to be pulled a little bit further toward the north. Because what happens here is you get these troughs that come down. They're starting to get a little farther toward the south because the season is changing. And so that's going to have a little bit of an effect of kind of tugging these storms toward the north. I'm not saying we're going to get a storm that's going to like ride into Southern California. What I'm saying is the storms that are in the East Pacific are going to end up probably at times a little bit closer to Baja, to Southern California, and some moisture, extra moisture will be pulled up, so we could be looking at some flooding events. That's a long-term forecast, so take it for what it's worth, but that's what a lot of things are showing right now. Let us move on to the Atlantic, where I want to focus in on the MJO. This has been a very science-heavy block here, Chris. A science-heavy block of tropics. Let me get this out of the way real quick. We have this little area to watch. The threat has gone down pretty darn significantly with this one. It was an orange area earlier, and now it's a yellow area. We like to call it a lemon. So it's like 20 to 30% chance of forming something like that. This has been a wildly quiet year in the Atlantic. Zero hurricanes so far this season. We're past the peak of Atlantic hurricane season. That's just nuts. I've not seen that in my entire career, obviously, because that's a record. And our accumulated cyclone energy, usually by this time of year, we're up around 67. It's just a measure of the overall strength and length of all the storms that we've had so far. And we don't need to get into what the number exactly means, but you get the idea. We're way, way, way below average. Now, There's some people saying that things could crank up a little bit during the next couple of weeks because of this thing called the MJO. Now, how do we explain the MJO? So the MJO is this, it's this oscillation that goes, Matt and Julian oscillation. Yes, all right. That's one of the few that I actually know the names of. But it's this idea that you have, it's a north to south, like big area of rising air. And then next to it, there's like an area of sinking air. And these things go round and round the globe. And on, it takes like the order of a couple of weeks to make it all the way around the globe. When you are under the rising air phase of the MJO, that tends to help things out a little bit in the Atlantic tropics, right? Or really anywhere. Rising air means more storms, more rain, etc., and it's a more conducive environment for development. Sinking air, however, is something that suppresses development. Now, we've had a lot of sinking air that's already in place over the main development region. And if you look at this here, at least through about the end of September or so, there's going to be generally a little bit more rising air out here. Is that going to be enough to create anything? I don't know. You've got so many other factors. You've got the wind shear. There is some dust out there, but actually the dust is really not a big factor. It's just been a lot of wind shear. That's the big deal when you have an El Nino that's going on. So point is, we are in the positive phase of the MJO, so who knows? Maybe a little something could happen, but it really is kind of focused a little bit farther toward the south than it often is this time of year. So I think it's going to stay pretty quiet. Could we go a whole season without a hurricane? I mean, I don't think it's off the table. I really don't think it's off the table. Do I think it's likely? I would put the chances right now, if I was handicapping this, 19 to 21% chance that we go without a hurricane this season. That sounds about right, right? All right. Stick around. We got to grab a quick break. Fox Weather at Night.

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1: Welcome back to Fox Weather at Night. Check this out. Isle Royale National Park up in Michigan. It's like almost up in Canada. This is pretty far up toward the north, but if you take a peek out there, you're probably going to see some northern lights. The Aurora Borealis. I feel like it's been a while since we've had Aurora. And with the how huge these last couple of events have been that we've had over the last few years, right? We've had some down toward like some of the lower latitudes. I almost feel like, you know, is like a regular Aurora event. Is this like a regular thing that they get up there very often, you think? I mean, I should kind of know that, I suppose. Huh?
2: Sam. I would say it happens, I mean, more than, like, in New York. I think yeah. They have better odds, but I don't know if it happens all the time.
1: I feel like
2: it's
1: we
2: not
1: do...
2: where I would go to see them to get a guaranteed view.
1: Yeah. You'd want to go farther north, I suppose. But I feel like we check this camera, you know, relatively frequently, and once it seems like from time to time we do see some northern lights on here, right?
3: It goes through a cycle, right? I think we're at the tail end of the, like, solar cycle, solar peak.
1: Okay.
3: So back, you know, I think it was last year was the actual peak.
1: We weren't expecting this. Like, I mean, it was before we came back from break, somebody saw the camera up on the wall over there and was like, is that Northern Lights? I think it was you, Chris. He was like, is that Northern Lights? We should check it out. So yeah, maybe check it out tonight. It was one of those days on Weather Twitter where a lot of people were posting about, you know, space, solar stuff, BZ, all this kind of stuff that I don't understand very well. And, I guess it was some kind of piece of energy from the sun has come down, and there could be some northern lights around. So if you live in the northern tier of the U.S., check it out. And if you live in the southern tier, why not? Just check it out. You're probably not going to see anything, but it's a good excuse to get outside. Okay, this was the fun radar meteorology that I had in store for tonight. Check this out. This is Wichita, Kansas, a little bit earlier. And thank you, Sam, for archiving this radar data because there's so much beautiful stuff on this. Okay, so initially you see a thunderstorm right here. You've got outflow boundaries all over the place. You see, they're kind of, I always mention how when a storm goes up and it starts dropping rain, you see all this stuff on radar. That means that there's rain dropping. It drops down to the ground, shoots out in all directions. You get a bunch of divergence at the surface. And that creates these gusts of wind, right? Okay, so those are called outflow boundaries. And watch what those do. You see, they'll touch off new thunderstorms too because they actually make the air rise a little bit. But the cool thing about these outflow boundaries, we also call them gust fronts. And if you ever see one of these little things on radar with an approaching storm, you should go outside as it comes through because what you're seeing here on radar is not rain. It's not rain. It's pollen, dust, debris, whatever. It's usually a decent little gust of wind, 30, 40 miles an hour, something like that. And it's noticeably cooler and drier air because it comes from the top of the storm. So, you know, say it's like super muggy, humid, warm where you are. After this thing comes through, it will usher in some much cooler air. Let's play. We had a viewer send us a... This is a gust front passage right here. Listen to this.

Yeah, I was going to say, you're going to have to turn the volume down for me eventually, because I'll sit there and listen to that on loop all day. I'll sleep to that. That's one of my favorite sounds on the planet. Every time, and this was the same viewer, Ross Rogers, and we showed his picture earlier, but I'll show it again. 2:40 p.m., just north of Wichita, looking south. The PWAT, the precipitable water, is strong with this one. Can you kill the lower third on that? Okay, yeah, that's fine. I just want to see what's... There's a huge amount of rain that's falling out of that storm right there. And so this is also one of the spots where we could see some flash flooding through the overnight. But yeah, check this. Yeah, that's fine. That's fine. No problem. So the other thing I wanted to point out on here, in addition to the fact that these outflow boundaries are all over the place, is there's one of them is not like the other. Okay, so you see all these little thin lines. Okay, outflow boundary. But this one up here, okay, this one up here is actually something different. That is a cold front. That's literally the cold front that you can see northwest of Wichita. And again, I took this from a little bit earlier. The front is through Wichita now. But look at that. You can watch the cold front come through on radar. You see it right there? And actually, this is kind of interesting because the front starts to move through. And I'm wondering if it's mixing with some of the outflow. But I think this should tell the story. Like a cold front... You know, we always draw it on the map. You know, it'll be wide like this, and we'll draw the cold front. It's like, okay, here's the cold front. Well, if you zoom in on the cold front, like on the micro level, it's actually doing a lot of different stuff. You know, it's not perfectly, you know, perfectly straight. It's got a lot of little weird things in it, depending on what's going on in the atmosphere. But this was a sharp cold front. And by the way, I believe it's usually the case that when this cold front comes through, that's usually rain that we're seeing there. So unlike the outflow boundaries where you're seeing like just the gust of wind picking up some little pieces of dust and pollen and all that kind of stuff, this is actually usually a thin batch of some rain that falls out of it. Now, the cold front will actually behave like a gust front a little bit in the way that it makes the air rise. So if you think of this as like a backward squeegee here, that's always how I like to describe it. Which way do I want to do this? Yeah. So it's like, it kind of goes like this. And so I got to think of another better way to describe this. But the idea is it's kind of going like this, and it's making the air rise as it moves across the surface. And so what does rising air do? It causes storms. And if you watch all here, like as this cold front is moving through, you'll see new storms develop right after it moves through. You see that? So there's your front. Here's some storms from the rising air that it produced. Front keeps moving. Here's another little storm from the front. And yeah, there's a reason why cold fronts are usually hotbeds of activity when it comes to the weather. But that was just that was an all-time radar loop right there. Let me play this out just a little bit quicker one more time, and then I'll move on. All right, there you go. Look at that. Everything's colliding. You got outflow boundaries colliding with cold fronts, new storms forming. What else can you ask for? And then some... And then an inversion that sets in during the overnight after that front comes through. And so that's why you see all the goofy stuff on radar after that. Okay, we shall move on to the heat dome. We got another heat dome in the forecast here, guys. It's for the south and the southeast in general. Now, it's not like we never see these this time of year. But we have had a lot of record highs. We've had a lot of record highs. Sorry, my graphic's taking a second to load. I'm going to start with the record highs on... This was on Monday. Okay, so these were the record highs on Monday. You can see how many of them we had. They were all over the place. And then the record highs that we've had so far on Tuesday. Look at this. I mean, gosh, Nashville at 102, Austin 102. It has been hot in Texas, especially a little town called McAllen. Ever been to McAllen, Texas, anybody? I haven't. It's down close to Mexico, down close to Brownsville. You guys have had 54... straight days above 100 degrees. That goes all the way back to July 24th. Wow. That's the longest streak on record. Records have been kept since 1941, so there is a little bit of perspective there. But when you look at the forecast highs over the next few days, is it possible the trend continues? It's possible, but it's unlikely. Several days here where we're forecasting upper 90s, so that's how that's going to go. Now, this heat ridge is actually going to expand a little bit over the next couple of days, and then it's going to die down. So through the end of the week, it'll expand a little bit, and then we get closer to the weekend and we start to see the heat dome die down a bit. So
I always like to go to the 3D on this. It's like a big pimple. That's really what it is. So what you're looking at here, when we say the heat dome, what are we talking about? You see the big like ridge up here? What you're looking at, all the different colors, it's showing you one level of the atmosphere, which is 500 millibars of pressure. It's usually around 20,000 feet up, give or take, depending on whether you got the dome or whether you have colder air around and it's a little more compact. So I like to think of it as a big pimple. And I think the unique thing about this situation, when I move it forward, you notice that it gets a little bit stronger through like tomorrow and Thursday. Look at this. So you see some like deep pink colors showing up. The way that we measure how big the heat dome is with this thing called geopotential height. We just call it heights. So what is the height of the 500 millibar level? And we're getting some big numbers here. This is going to get up close to 600 decameters, which really is like 6 kilometers. So what is that, like 3.5 miles, something like that. So it's a lot of room. It's a lot of room for particles to move around. And then you're also under high pressure, so the air is sinking, and that makes the temperatures rise as well. So there's a lot of action going on there when you have a heat dome. In case anybody was wondering what it looks like in 3D, because a lot of the times you just see the 2D maps, and they can be more useful in some areas. So we've got a lot of heat alerts that are out. These are through Friday. Look at this. One little chunk of northwestern Arkansas that they're like, I don't think we need the heat advisory there. That's always interesting to see. But the forecast highs, yeah, it's going to be hot. Lots more 100s. Dallas 100 tomorrow, up close to 100 on Thursday. And here are some spots we could see some record highs coming in tomorrow or Thursday. Austin, McAllen once again. Fort Smith, Arkansas. Look at that. 102. This is Thursday. Dallas 100. Evansville, Indiana even. So as you can tell, the cold front that we were just talking about is not going to make it very much farther toward the southeast. In fact, it's going to held up. It's going to get held up, and it's not moving very much, and that's why we have a bunch of rain that's moving along it instead of moving along. Let me do a little tease on this, Chris, the Florida low, and then I'll hit it in more detail coming up after the break. But yeah, there is going to be an area of low pressure that will move east to west across Florida late this week into the weekend. You know, yesterday it was looking like it was going to really move across and possibly end up in the Gulf and maybe some kind of tropical system. And while that's not completely off the table, the latest look at this is that, and it's going to come from up here, so watch what develops. Just watch for the counterclockwise spin. There it is, you see? The latest look on the forecast models is that it gets held up a little bit. It gets held up a little bit with this high pressure just kind of cranking against it from the west. So I think what this is going to end up meaning is really a lot of rain for Florida. It's a lot of moisture that's going to be coming across. And then possibly something left over in the Gulf after that. I'm telling you, when it comes to the Gulf this time of year, any kind of disturbance, any area of low pressure, I have learned my lesson several times earlier in my career to not naysay it too early. Okay, so we'll watch that closely for you. There's St. Petersburg on Monday. We've had some heavy rain around. It's been helping the drought. We are crushing the drought. And with the El Nino that we have on tap, tends to favor a lot more rain during the fall and winter in Florida than normal. So stick around. We'll go through that whole situation in detail. And we'll

0: It is Fox Weather at Night. Welcome in. I'm Ari Sarsalari. Say hi to Chris Gregg across the way. Maybe we'll get Sam in the mix tonight. We'll see. We'll see. What do you think, Sam? You want in? He goes like this. Sam is an instigator. She instigates a lot behind the scenes. But no, it's a great group that we have here. We love the team, and we have a lot to talk about tonight here on Fox Weather at Night. I want to start with some new video that we got in here from Lubbock. They had some big storms earlier on. Listen to this.
1: Wow.
0: Yeah, plenty of storms like that that were around Lubbock for a couple of hours. They had a couple of flash flood warnings. Those have expired in most cases. And the thing about this video that I just think is so fascinating is you got the wind along with the hail. So you can see all the leaves down there. That's because the hail is shredding them up. And sometimes in these situations, you guys ever heard of wind-driven hail before? Where it can actually like significantly damage the siding on some houses? I'm not seeing it here, but sometimes you can get like baseball-sized hail with an 80-mile-an-hour wind gust. Anyway, it's some really strong wind and some big hail and some extremely heavy rain. We're going to talk about those storms coming up because, you know, not even just specifically Texas, but also farther to the northeast, there's a big cold front that's draped across that area, and we're going to get some flooding, I think, in parts of Missouri, Iowa, and really just generally kind of the Midwest, parts of the Plains and the Ohio Valley over the next few days. But this was really cool, and I wanted to put this pretty close to the top of the show. I saw some pictures of this floating around on social media, and it's just incredible. It's a cloud deck with a really, really sharp cutoff. That's really all it is, but it looks really freaking cool. So I was like, okay, we got to pull the satellite from this. I want to see what this looks like. You know, a bunch of people, this is Oneonta up in upstate New York. That's really where the majority of this cloud was visible. I don't think it held together that sharply into any other state. But check this out. Wow. That is just sharp, sharp, sharp. Look at that. I mean, that's kind of a rare thing to see on satellite. Let me throw a few labels on here so you can see the towns. Yeah, like Saratoga Springs. I think by the time it got to Saratoga Springs, it started to be... No, still looking pretty good over there. Oneonta, so you saw the video that we had. And that's exactly what it looked. Look at that, right there. So you can see Oneonta right there. That's exactly where the picture is that you can see. Okay, so what kind of clouds are these? These are... I'm going to say alto stratus clouds. And why is there such a sharp cutoff? Well, it's basically because there is some dry air that the cloud deck is running into. And sometimes it's just a really sharp cutoff. I wish there was a better explanation, but it's just really cool the way that the atmosphere works. Like if you were to go down to the surface level, okay, so I'll show you the relative humidity from what, like 8 a.m. to 4 p.m. today down at the surface. Does anything stick out to you at all? I'm going to say no. Definitely not. But these alto stratus clouds, they tend to reside up around 10,000 feet or so. That's like, yeah, 10,000 feet. And when you go up and look at the relative humidity up at around 10,000 feet, wouldn't you know it? this is model data, but it got the idea. It got the idea. This was from early this morning, like 8 a.m. until like 6 p.m. So, yeah, you can always explain things scientifically, you know? Like, I'm sure there were some people that were probably looking up at that cloud and having some conspiracy theories about it. Oh, look at that! Nice little view of that as it was moving over. Oh, so this was during the morning.
2: This is sunrise.
0: Yeah. I see. Okay, I get it. So it's like the black and white part right before sunrise where you can see it moving over. What a cool thing to see. By the way, oh yeah, we'll get another shot of it here. Yeah, you don't have to ask me twice. When it comes to these cloud decks, anytime I see like fish scale looking things in the cloud deck, I add the word alto. That's a good little rule of thumb. Like if they were to be more bubbly, at first I was thinking alto cumulus with this, but alto stratus is definitely what it is. Cause stratus is more of a deck and the cumulus is more of like the bubbly clouds that you can see a little bit of space in between. This is just a beautiful alto stratus deck up at about 10,000 feet or so. And, I'm glad a lot of people got to see that. Hey, New York City. I'm going to tell you what, Chris, I went out a little bit earlier, and I know I'm kind of a wuss when it comes to this stuff because I hate cold, but brother, this was at like in the middle of the day, like 3-4 o'clock or so. I'm walking around New York City. It was a little chilly.
2: It's almost sweater weather.
0: It was chilly in the shade. It was chilly in the shade. In the sun, it was really nice. In the sun, it was really nice. But yeah, I mean, just, you know, not focusing in on the sharp cutoff cloud there. just an absolutely beautiful day up in the Northeast. It was chilly this morning, too. It was chilly. It's starting to get to the point. Do you guys, like, transfer over from just using a sheet to, like, sheet plus cover, like, two different seasons?
2: I have a really thick, like, comforter, like a, it's a duvet.
0: Okay.
2: It's a down duvet, but I almost never need it because it's almost rarely cold enough that I would need it.
0: But you still use it every night?
2: No.
0: Okay, I got you.
2: No, but it's packed away.
0: Well, that's what I'm trying to figure out, because in my house we do, like, there's the season where it's just a sheet, just one bed sheet, and then there's a season where it's the bed sheet and the comforter on top of that, and it's usually like a thinner comforter. By the way, I just learned what a duvet is a couple of months ago, so yeah, it's exciting. Hey, ladies, he's on the market. He knows a lot about duvet covers. This is green flags all over the place. Okay, here's the dew points, and this is where you can really tell. Like, you get the low dew points. That's what allows for the cool air to arrive during the overnight. The lower the dew point, remember, the temperature can never get below the dew point. The dew point is the floor of how low the temperature can get. So when the dew point gets lower and it gets drier and drier, and say you have like a kind of a clear overnight like we had last night, the temperature drops down during the overnight. If it's muggy, like say the dew point's at 70, temperature's trying to drop overnight when the sun goes down, but it gets stopped at a certain point, and that's why it stays muggy during some of those overnights. But look what happens over the next couple of days. And again, I'm not throwing numbers on here, just generally like dark green, light yellows, that's where you're starting to feel the mugginess quite a bit. So, you know, you'll notice it a little bit more into Wednesday. It's not going to be quite as dry. And then Thursday, I would say, is going to be the muggier day here, especially in the mid-Atlantic and the interior Northeast. But you'll feel it along the East Coast, too. Temperatures look pretty nice over the next several days, except for when we get to the weekend, because check this out. There was a reason I wanted to show you the dew points here, because it looks so cool at the end. Look at that. Whee! Okay,
2: I like how it interacts with all the little hills and valleys.
0: This is, so, guys, this is high-resolution forecast imagery here. You got to love that. I think it's high-res. Yeah, I mean, it has to be. There's no way this is like the Euro or something. But yeah, look at that. A lot of dry air is coming in from the north. I'm seeing a lot of air being advected in from the north. And this time of year, that's going to mean cooler temperatures. So this weekend, high temperatures in the 60s up in the Northeast, and the lows will probably drop very significantly, too. I think we're going to have some freezes going on, etc. Okay. Look at this. This is from Dr. James Murphy up in Oakham, Massachusetts. Starting to see a little bit of color here. Starting to see a little bit of color. That's exciting. I haven't seen any in New Jersey yet. You seen any anywhere, Chris?
2: A little bit in Greenwood Cemetery.
0: Okay.
2: But just some of the trees.
0: Have you taken any drives up north recently? I know you take drives.
2: Not in a while. Maybe this weekend.
0: Okay. It'll be a good time for it. I bet you could see some good stuff. All right. Let's move on. Thanks for the picture there, James, by the way. I appreciate it. QR code at the bottom of the screen is how you share with us. Let's talk about this flood threat, because I'm pretty concerned, especially about Kansas City during the overnight and some of the surrounding areas there. We've talked about this setup over the last few days. I won't spend too much time on it, but it's just clockwise high to the east, counterclockwise low to the west. Lots of moisture down here. It gets thrown up into the middle part of the country. It really is that simple. You can dumb weather down pretty easily. But we're also going to get some waves of energy. We've had the cold front that we were talking about at other points in the show. We'll talk about it coming up, too. Front's going to get stalled out in here. It'll move around a little bit from north to south, but it's not going to completely come through. And so it's round after round of rain. I mean, places like Des Moines, you guys have seen so much rain so far this month. So it could end up being at least close to the wettest September on record. The record's pretty high. It's up close to 15 inches, but I feel pretty confident that we'll at least make it to the number two spot. Record set back in 1941, by the way. So I'll take you through the next couple of days. Wednesday, it's going to be Des Moines, Davenport, Fort Wayne, Peoria, Kirksville. It moves actually up toward the north, and this is the highest flood threat is what I'm talking about here. Level 2 risk on Thursday between Sioux Falls and Watertown. And then Friday, it's going to include parts of Wisconsin, back to Iowa a little bit too. But I got to tell you, like, Thursday is the day that I wouldn't be surprised if we get like a little bit of an upgrade here. So we'll see. It's a level 2 risk right now. But the biggest thing to keep in mind is that during the overnight tonight through the early morning, we could see some flooding in these spots here between Kansas City and Des Moines and Omaha, all up and down the Missouri River there. So please, you know, overnight flash flooding always really makes me nervous. You hear people getting, you know, swept away in floodwaters. Just don't drive into a flooded road. If there's any doubt whatsoever, and there shouldn't be a doubt because the decision should be to just turn around no matter what, But if there's any doubt, especially if the water's moving, get out of there. Just turn around and find another way and live to fight another day. Just look how this boundary sets up. It just doesn't move very much. You know, it'll kind of waver around a little bit north to south, but it's just constant stream of moisture along it. Now, Wednesday doesn't look quite as bad, but I will say Thursday it cranks up again. And yeah, I do think Thursday up here, there's going to be some very, very heavy rain. So stay tuned on that. We will keep you updated. Let's do the Florida low. It's kind of a quick story here. So what we have going on here is an area of low pressure that's going to form off the East Coast and actually move toward the southwest. It's going to move down toward Florida. It will end up as an east to west moving. This is it right here. So it's going to move kind of down toward the south. And yesterday it looked like it was going to move across Florida this weekend and possibly squirt out into the Gulf. And then maybe we would have like a tropical system to watch. And now it's starting to look like this high may break down quite a bit by the time we get to Friday or Saturday. And then it just kind of hangs around. So am I taking it off the table that this could end up in the Gulf and, you know, possibly like a low chance that it ends up as something tropical? Never off the table this time of year. But right now, I think the biggest thing is going to be we're going to see a lot of rain in Florida, which is a good thing, by the way, because if you look at our drought situation, we still could use some help. But boy, has that improved. I mean, that's a really, really, really big improvement. You remember what it was like back in March? Let me refresh your memory. Here's what it looked like. Dang, that's the second night in a row I've screwed it up. Here's what it looked like in March. I have two different slider graphics. One is last week versus now, and one is March versus now, and I've messed them up two nights in a row. But yeah, you can see the idea there. Back and forth, we are doing a lot better, and we're going to get a lot this winter probably because it's an El Nino winter. Lots more to come here on Fox Weather at Night. Stick

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1: It is Fox Weather at Night. Welcome back. We're going to talk Southwest this block because there is likely to be a lot of action there, especially through the day on Wednesday. The Weather Prediction Center has raised the flood risk on Wednesday to a level 3 out of 4. And there is a really concentrated batch of moisture that's going to be rolling in. You can see some of these storms that we had around Tucson on Monday that actually ended up causing some pretty significant flooding during the evening. Yeah, that's scary stuff right there. I know I always harp on this, but when you see that, was this guy okay? Jeez, I didn't hear of any injuries or deaths here, but that is a some fast moving water right there. It's always when the water is moving. I mean, that's when it gets really scary, right? It's one thing, you know, they always say turn around, don't drown. You see a puddle, I'm not saying you should drive through it, but it's a different situation when there's like a big puddle on the ground versus when you see swift water, like water actually moving. It was quite a situation there. And here was the radar. And, you know, like if you live in a different part of the country, you look at the radar here and you're like, that doesn't look like that much rain. But it's just how it goes down there. It's been kind of an up and down monsoon season, very hit or miss, which can often be the case. Let's bring in our guest, Randy Cervini. He's a professor of geography over at ASU. He used to teach Chris Gregg synoptic meteorology, right? What year was this?
2: Oh, man, what year was that? 2018? 2019, something
1: back
2: like that?
1: In the day. All right. Well, you've done well. He has more weather textbooks than anybody in this building. Randy, thanks for the time tonight. I want your thoughts just overall. Like, how has the monsoon season been? Where do we have the deficits? You know, where do we have the surpluses? And, you know, I always like to look at the drought versus soil moisture. Maybe you can explain a little bit of the difference between that and where we stand.
3: Well, monsoon is always, as you were mentioning, a hit and miss type of thing. There are, since it's driven by convection, it's driven by hot air, you can get pop up little thunderstorms that'll dump an inch and a half in just a short period of time. And just a few miles away from it, they might get nothing. So we have had a hit or miss monsoon season. Right now, Phoenix is below normal, what we would normally have during a monsoon. Tucson is also below normal, although this storm that we just had last night is definitely going to help. The one place that has been the winner so far in Arizona in terms of large cities has been Flagstaff. Flagstaff has had a pretty active monsoon thunderstorm season so far.
1: Well, I feel like we have a lot of rain on

0: and all this kind of stuff. But I feel like this, is this a bit of a unique situation with the low coming in here? I feel like that kind of squeezes in some extra moisture in between.
1: Yeah, that definitely is helps. Usually the low that we have is a low-level low that is based off of the heating of the deserts. It's a thermal low that we have down in the border of California and Arizona. But this is an upper-level low, definitely going to help push us in. And you may not have noticed it, but there is actually a tropical disturbance that is in the Gulf of California right now. And that disturbance that is down in the Gulf of California, not going to turn into a hurricane, but it is going to pump up a huge amount of moisture into Arizona and New Mexico and generate all of that thunderstorm activity for the next couple of years, next couple
0: of
1: days.
0: Has one of these ever turned into a tropical system before?
1: We have had no hurricane ever hit California or Arizona. We have had very minimal tropical storms that gotcha. It takes a very unique set of circumstances in order for it to be able to traverse all the way up into the United States.
0: Well, I imagine, you know, for you guys, it seems like it's more of an issue of how much of the moisture from these systems makes it up into the Southwest. And then that increases the amount of coverage when it comes to the monsoon, kind of those regular on and off showers and storms that you get. Hey, that's a pretty cool looking little area of low pressure. I mean, I'll say that for sure.
1: Exactly.
0: Down in the Gulf of California. It's a very thin little area of water to work with here. What do you think on this? Probably not becoming tropical, I would imagine. Do you have any thoughts on that one?
1: The Hurricane Center is only giving it a 10% chance of development, so not very likely. But the moisture is, as you mentioned, the critical thing. Because the other thing is, as that moisture gets pumped up through the Gulf of California, it's hitting terrain and it starts to be uplifted. Mm. And that's the key to getting heavy rains and flash flooding, is you uplift that moisture due to the topography, and it starts to generate big thunderstorms.
0: This is quite a bit of rain that we have on tap here. Now, I mean, I guess the overall idea is that it's tough to get out of a drought without some flooding. But it just seems like the smallest amount in some of these spots here in the Southwest can cause some really serious flooding. So, like, you know, how do you guys get out of a drought down there? Do you think there's any chance of knocking it back a little bit? Because it is fairly widespread right now.
1: Well, I will tell you, the summertime precipitation doesn't do much for our drought.
0: Okay.
1: It is much more the wintertime precipitation. And what we are looking at is that that's going to continue, that the rainfall through the fall and into the winter is likely to be even more so than what we're going to get during the monsoon, because we've got this big El Nino that's building in the Pacific. That will force a lot of this tropical moisture up into Arizona through the fall and in the winter, and hopefully really alleviate the drought.
0: Yeah, that makes a lot of sense, actually. And I'm interested to see what happens with the big El Nino as we get into the winter. You know, there's some really strong correlations, it seems like generally a more active south. It seems like the Sierra tends to get more snow. They get, like, less snow in the Cascades. Is there anything specifically with an El Nino when you're looking toward the winter in the Southwest that there's any correlation with?
1: Yeah, we'll get a lot more in general. And again, this is about 60 to 70% of the time. With strong El Ninos, we will get above normal precipitation in the Southwest, New Mexico, Arizona, and California. And particularly what we want to see is that moisture hitting the Mogollon Rim area, the Colorado Plateau area, because that is the location where the water, if it falls, eventually comes down into the reservoirs that feed Arizona and particularly the cities of Tucson and Flagstaff and Phoenix.
0: Yeah, I was a little late on this graphic. Sorry about that. But this is what Randy was just talking about here. The strong El Nino winters, there is actually a pretty strong correlation with more snow down in the mountains there down in the Southwest. Hey, Randy Cervini, it's been a while since we've talked. I really appreciate the time tonight. It was great having you on. We'll have you back again sometime soon. All right.
1: Oh, my pleasure.
0: What a guy. Randy Cervini from Arizona State University, professor of geography, friend of the show. He was one of our earlier guests, too, I feel like, Chris. Here's what I'm going to do, Chris. We're going to move on to Midwest flooding. That's what I want to talk about. We hit the flooding in the Southwest, And now I want to talk about some of this flooding that's going to happen in the Midwest, parts of the Plains, too. It's a pretty solid setup. And actually, it's

0: Kind of related. You know, we were talking about the squeeze between the high and the low. It's kind of the same deal. We already saw plenty of storms that caused some flooding in parts of the Midwest and the plains over the last couple of days. And this also has to do with the heat dome, which I'm going to talk about in more detail coming up too. But the unique thing about this setup really is that you have this strong low that's coming down from the west. So in between high and low pressure, you're going to get a pretty strong flow out of the southwest, right? This is spinning clockwise. This is spinning counterclockwise. So everything is just getting shoved up into not only the southwest, but also parts of the Midwest and the plains. And you look at a place like Des Moines. Let's see. What is September on record? We got 15 days left. And what are we, number four right now? So, gosh, the record is over 14 inches of rain in September. That was back in 1941. So with 15 days left and, you know, possibly a bunch of rain left here, I mean, I feel pretty confident we're going to end up with probably the number two slot here at the very least, depending on exactly how it pans out. Here's where the flash flood threat's going to be. And again, you know, even through the overnight tonight, pretty concerned about like Kansas City up through northern Missouri, parts of Iowa too. And then, you know, this setup basically sticks around for the next several days, but it's going to waver a little bit to the north or south. So Wednesday, you know, we're talking Iowa, Missouri, over toward Illinois and Indiana. Thursday, it wavers up toward the north. We're actually going to get a lot of rain on Thursday. I'm actually a little concerned about Thursday. Don't be surprised if that gets raised to a level three, especially up here in Minnesota. Some models are showing a lot of rain falling there between Thursday and Friday. Friday, it starts to include Wisconsin, so there are going to be a lot of days in a row. And look at this. Saturday outlook is out here, too. Great Lakes. So plains, Midwest, Great Lakes, there are a lot of different ways you could say it, but it's going to be several days in a row. So let's focus now on where the biggest threat is, like during the overnight and into tomorrow. That's going to be basically for some of the spots I was mentioning, Omaha down to Kansas City, I-29, I-35 here between Des Moines and Kansas City as well. More on the flooding coming up in just a little bit. Chris, I see somebody's got a question here. Oh, a comment. That's fine. We like to connect with you guys. The QR code's down at the bottom of your screen, by the way. Hey, Ari and Chris, we're big fans. Thought you'd appreciate this sunset with the clouds casting a big shadow. This is from Cameron in Columbus, by the way. Today is my mom Christina's birthday. She's a big fan of Mammatus clouds. Who doesn't love a good Mammatus cloud? They're the best kind of clouds. We love Mammatus clouds. And then they sent us this picture here with, oh, just a beautiful, beautiful shadow right there. You know what that is? You see those little cumulus clouds in the background that are really close to the horizon? The sun has gone down below those clouds, and it's creating a shadow. Now, you guys probably already know this because you didn't ask the question, but it was Cameron and was it Christine, Chris? Cameron and Christine.
1: Well, yes.
0: Cameron and Christine. Cameron and his mom, Christine. I salute you. Thank you a lot for the viewership. We really appreciate it, and thanks for sending us the comment. I love doing this kind of stuff. If anybody wants to send us something, you want us to break down a video or a picture or something like that, this is our bread and butter here on Fox Weather at Night. I love doing this stuff, and who knows? Maybe I'll be stumped from time to time. I'm not gonna BS anybody. If I don't know it, I'm not gonna pretend like I know it. Oh, here's a beautiful one out of Kansas. Look at this, Ross Rogers. Thanks for this.
2: This will help for our coming up Dumber segment.
0: That's right. We're about to do a great segment on some amazing radar meteorology around Wichita, Kansas. So radar nerds, lock in. We're going to grab a quick break and we'll be right back after this.

0: supplies last.
1: Hey, welcome back into Fox Weather at Night. We are going to go to the mailbag here. We got to come up with a good name for that. You got one?
2: No.
1: Okay. Okay, he's not going to the mailbag. The Kelvin wave thing, right? All right. Oh, good idea, actually. Let's set this up properly. Good call on this, Chris. Yeah, we had some, you guys know this, it was like week and a half to 2 weeks ago when we had some pretty significant flooding that was going on down across parts of the coast in Southern California. Water's been a little higher than usual. This is partially due to what's going on with El Nino. And I think after this happened, a lot of people were asking about this Kelvin wave thing. I kind of think of it like the polar vortex or bombogenesis. It's like a term that gets kind of thrown around a lot and really nobody knows what it is. And if I'm being completely honest, I had to kind of dig into a little bit of research about this. And we are going to have an expert on Thursday morning on Fox Weather First, a really smart guy that goes by the name of, I got to just double, Dylan Amaya. That's right. I'm going to show you some of his graphics. He's a great researcher on this subject. Okay, so we saw the questions there. What is the Kelvin wave? What's going on here with this thing? So El Nino, as you know, as many people know, has to do with the water down here near the equatorial Pacific being way warmer than usual. It's way warmer than usual right now. And actually, it's really expansive. The sea surface temperatures are well above average, you know, all over the place out here. But one of the hallmarks of an El Nino, like the thing that's actually driving it, usually the trade winds are coming in out of the east to the west, okay, like close to the surface. And during an El Nino year, one of the things that transports so much water here, so much of the warm water, is the wind kind of generally tends to be out of the west. And you see these are the arrows that we drew here. Now, this idea of a Kelvin wave, it's the idea that there is a lot of water being transported from west to east, and that kind of generally is making that side of the ocean, this east side of the Pacific here, rise a little bit. Now, it's not a huge amount. It's on the order of like centimeters and inches, like 3 to 6 inches or so. In fact, I'm going to go to Dylan's graphic here. I can't wait to watch the interview with him because he's a super smart guy. So you were just looking at sea surface temperatures on that last map. That was to kind of show you the El Nino and how all that works. What you're looking at here is something called sea height anomaly. So how far above or below average is just the height of the top of the ocean. And you can see these red colors are where it is pretty well above average. And you see the dates here. This is like August through a good chunk of September. A couple of things you notice. Everything's moving from west to east, right? So there's basically a lot of water that's getting sloshed up against the coast here, especially down toward like Central America, the northern part of South America, southern Mexico, etc. And then what happens once it hits the coast is it starts to move up toward the north a little bit. Now, the other thing that's in play here, and remember, this is like the water level that's like 3 to 6 inches above its normal state. As it moves up toward the north, because of the spin of the earth, there's this thing called the Coriolis force. I don't know if you've ever heard of it. But in the northern hemisphere, it makes it such that everything that's in motion is getting pulled ever so slightly to the right of the direction that it's moving. It's to the left down in the southern hemisphere. But so the idea is you've got water that's moving up the coast, and then there's a little bit of an extra force that pushes it a little bit extra to the right. Now, if this was water that was coming onto like an east coast, it would be pushing it kind of the opposite direction. So long story short, this whole idea of Kelvin wave is that you're getting some extra water that's a few inches. It's kind of like a lake siege. You guys ever heard of a lake siege? I'm gonna go back and do this one again too, because I think it's a good explainer. Sometimes when you get like a big storm that comes over a lake or a huge gust of wind, like you'll get this. Here's a good way to explain this. I wish this was a full glass of water or even a bowl of water. But like if I blow on the water, it's going to go to one side, and then it kind of rocks back and forth to the other side, right? That can happen within a lake. And so there are times, you know, you guys know, like if you live up along Lake Erie or something, you've probably seen a lake siege before where there's some big disturbance in the atmosphere, whether it's a huge gust of wind, a big storm, whatever it is, and a bunch of water gets pushed over to this side of the lake. And then it's interesting to watch because the water will rise up on this side of the lake, and then it will start to rise in the opposite direction. So it kind of, it does like this type of thing. And so I think that's kind of the idea here when we talk about the Kelvin waves, except it's on a way much larger scale. It's the ocean. It's a lot of water being transported this way and sloshing up against the coast, and it hits the coast, and then it starts to move up a little bit. So water's a little bit higher than usual. That was long-winded, but I'm still trying to wrap my head around it a little bit, too, if I'm being completely honest. All right, let's talk about something else that's going on in the East Pacific, which is a lot of storms, which is really no surprise. This is what it's been like pretty much throughout the entire season. We've got the remnants of Norbert now, so it's no longer an actual tropical system. It's a post-tropical system or a non-tropical system, and it sure doesn't look like much there on satellite, but there's plenty of moisture left that's going to move into Hawaii. We got 15E. We're also not terribly concerned about that one, but it is moving toward Hawaii too, and I'll show you exactly what's going on with these systems. First, let's get a peek at them on visible satellite. I always like these weak systems on visible because they just look so darn cool. I mean, yeah, this is a puny little system here, Norbert, but it looks awesome. It looks really cool. Look at all the thunderstorms. The thunderstorms are like 200 miles away from where the center of it is. This looks like a nice little spiral galaxy over here. And it doesn't look like much, but again, there is a lot of moisture, like in the entire column of atmosphere that's out there. And once that moves in, you get like the upsloping that's going on up on parts of the Big Island. By the way, look at these awesome clouds here down around Hawaii. Let's see if we can... Yeah, isn't that cool? I think that's just kind of a bit of a Von Karman type of deal. Wow, that's cool. I've got my eye on this little feature right here. Come on, baby, load in. There we go. Yeah, that's a clockwise spin, so that would be anticyclonic. So that's actually a little tiny mini area of high pressure there, I suppose. You can never go wrong exploring the Pacific on visible satellite. I could spend the entire show creating interesting content, just scrolling around and explaining stuff on here. But I do want to stay on topic. I mentioned the column of moisture. This is the model product we're going to look at right now. The amount of moisture in the air. Here's what's left of Norbert. Here's Tropical Depression 15E. And let's see what happens. There you go. Some moisture, especially the Big Island. And then this next one, again, we're thinking the storm is probably not going to hold together too well. It's more of like a wave of moisture, but it looks like it may come straight into Hawaii. Now, that's a little bit farther out in the forecast. The other thing I want you to notice about this forecast model is that toward the end of the run, you start to see another something develop out in the East Pacific. What's going to start to happen with these is as we get deeper and deeper into the season, like late September, early October, instead of coming directly toward the west, these systems are going to start to be pulled a little bit further toward the north, because what happens here is you get these troughs that come down. They're starting to get a little farther toward the south because the season is changing. And so that's going to have a little bit of an effect of kind of tugging these storms toward the north. I'm not saying we're going to get a storm that's going to like ride into Southern California. What I'm saying is the storms that are in the East Pacific are going to end up probably at times a little bit closer to Baja, to Southern California, and some moisture, extra moisture will be pulled up, so we could be looking at some flooding events. That's a long-term forecast, so take it for what it's worth, but that's what a lot of things are showing right now. Let us move on to the Atlantic, where I want to focus in on the MJO. This has been a very science-heavy block here, Chris. A science-heavy block of tropics. Let me get this out of the way real quick. We have this little area to watch. The threat has gone down pretty darn significantly with this one. It was an orange area earlier, and now it's a yellow area. We like to call it a lemon. So it's like 20 to 30% chance of forming something like that. This has been a wildly quiet year in the Atlantic. Zero hurricanes so far this season. We're past the peak of Atlantic hurricane season. That's just nuts. I've not seen that in my entire career, obviously, because that's a record. And our accumulated cyclone energy, usually this time, by this time of year, we're up around 67. It's just a measure of the overall strength and length of all the storms that we've had so far. And we don't need to get into what the number exactly means, but you get the idea. We are way, way, way below average. Now, There's some people saying that things could crank up a little bit during the next couple of weeks because of this thing called the MJO. Now, how do we explain the MJO? So the MJO is this, it's this oscillation that goes, Matt and Julian oscillation. Yes, all right. That's one of the few that I actually know the names of. But it's this idea that you have, it's a north to south, like big area of rising air. And then next to it, there's like an area of sinking air. And these things go round and round the globe. And on, it takes like the order of a couple of weeks to make it all the way around the globe. When you are under the rising air phase of the MJO, that tends to help things out a little bit in the Atlantic tropics, right? Or really anywhere. Rising air means more storms, more rain, etc. And it's a more conducive environment for development. Sinking air, however, is something that suppresses development. Now, we've had a lot of sinking air that's already in place over the main development region. And if you look at this here, at least through about the end of September or so, there's going to be generally a little bit more rising air out here. Is that going to be enough to create anything? I don't know. You've got so many other factors. You've got the wind shear. There is some dust out there, but actually the dust is really not a big factor. It's just been a lot of wind shear. That's the big deal when you have an El Nino that's going on. So point is, we are in the positive phase of the MJO, so who knows? Maybe a little something could happen, but it really is kind of focused a little bit farther toward the south than it often is this time of year. So I think it's going to stay pretty quiet. Could we go a whole season without a hurricane? I mean, I don't think it's off the table. I really don't think it's off the table. Do I think it's likely? I would put the chances right now, if I was handicapping this, 19 to 21% chance that we go without a hurricane this season. That sounds about right, right? All right. Stick around. We got to grab a quick break. Fox Weather at night.

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1: Welcome back to Fox Weather at Night. Check this out. Isle Royale National Park up in Michigan. It's like almost up in Canada. This is pretty far up toward the north, but if you take a peek out there, you're probably going to see some northern lights. The Aurora Borealis. I feel like it's been a while since we've had Aurora. And with the how huge these last couple of events have been that we've had over the last few years, right? We've had some down toward like some of the lower latitudes. I almost feel like, you know, is like a regular Aurora event. Is this like a regular thing that they get up there very often, you think? I mean, I should kind of know that, I suppose. Huh?
2: Same. I would say it happens, I mean, more than like in New York. I think they have better odds, but I don't know if it happens all the time.
1: I feel like
2: it's
1: we
2: not
1: do...
2: where I would go to see them to get a guaranteed view.
1: Yeah. You'd want to go farther north, I suppose. But I feel like we check this camera, you know, relatively frequently. And once it seems like from time to time, we do see some northern lights on here, right?
3: It goes through a cycle, right? We're in the, I think we're at the tail end of the like solar cycle, solar peak.
1: Okay.
3: So back, you know, I think it was last year was the actual peak.
1: We weren't expecting this. Like, I mean, it was before we came back from break. Somebody saw the camera up on the wall over there and was like, is that Northern Lights? I think it was you, Chris. He was like, is that Northern Lights? We should check it out. So, yeah, maybe check it out tonight. It was one of those days on Weather Twitter where a lot of people were posting about, you know, space, solar stuff, BZ, all this kind of stuff that I don't understand very well. And, I guess it was some kind of piece of energy from the sun has come down, and there could be some northern lights around. So if you live in the northern tier of the U.S., check it out. And if you live in the southern tier, why not? Just check it out. You're probably not going to see anything, but it's a good excuse to get outside. Okay, this was the fun radar meteorology that I had in store for tonight. Check this out. This is Wichita, Kansas, a little bit earlier. And thank you, Sam, for archiving this radar data because there's so much beautiful stuff on this. Okay, so initially you see a thunderstorm right here. You've got outflow boundaries all over the place. You see, they're kind of, I always mention how when a storm goes up and it starts dropping rain, you see all this stuff on radar, that means that there's rain dropping. It drops down to the ground, shoots out in all directions. You get a bunch of divergence at the surface. And that creates these gusts of wind, right? Okay, so those are called outflow boundaries. And watch what those do, you see? They'll touch off new thunderstorms, too, because they actually make the air rise a little bit. But the cool thing about these outflow boundaries, we also call them gust fronts. And if you ever see one of these little things on radar with an approaching storm, you should go outside as it comes through. Because what you're seeing here on radar is not rain. It's not rain. It's pollen, dust, debris, whatever. It's usually a decent little gust of wind, 30, 40 miles an hour, something like that. And it's noticeably cooler and drier air because it comes from the top of the storm. So, you know, say it's like super muggy, humid, warm where you are. After this thing comes through, it will usher in some much cooler air. Let's play. We had a viewer send us a, this is a gust front passage right here. Listen to this.

Yeah, I was going to say, you're going to have to turn the volume down for me eventually, because I'll sit there and listen to that on loop all day. I'll sleep to that. That's one of my favorite sounds on the planet. Every time, and this was the same viewer, Ross Rogers, and we showed his picture earlier, but I'll show it again. 2:40 p.m., just north of Wichita, looking south. The PWAT, the precipitable water, is strong with this one. Can you kill the lower third on that? Okay, yeah, that's fine. I just want to see there's a huge amount of rain that's falling out of that storm right there. And so this is also one of the spots where we could see some flash flooding through the overnight. But yeah, check this. Yeah, that's fine. That's fine. No problem. So the other thing I wanted to point out on here, in addition to the fact that these outflow boundaries are all over the place, is there's one of them is not like the other. Okay, so you see all these little thin lines. Okay, outflow boundary. But this one up here, okay, this one up here is actually something different. That is a cold front. That's literally the cold front that you can see northwest of Wichita. And again, I took this from a little bit earlier. The front is through Wichita now. But look at that. You can watch the cold front come through on radar. You see it right there? And actually, this is kind of interesting because the front starts to move through. And I'm wondering if it's mixing with some of the outflow. But I think this should tell the story. Like a cold front, you know, we always draw it on the map. You know, it'll be wide like this, and we'll draw the cold front. It's like, okay, here's the cold front. Well, if you zoom in on the cold front, like on the micro level, it's actually doing a lot of different stuff. You know, it's not perfectly, you know, perfectly straight. It's got a lot of little weird things in it, depending on what's going on in the atmosphere. But this was a sharp cold front. And by the way, I believe it's usually the case that when this cold front comes through, that's usually rain that we're seeing there. So unlike the outflow boundaries, where you're seeing like just the gust of wind picking up some little pieces of dust and pollen and all that kind of stuff, this is actually usually a thin batch of some rain that falls out of it. Now, the cold front will actually behave like a gust front a little bit in the way that it makes the air rise. So if you think of this as like a backward squeegee here, that's always how I like to describe it. Which way do I want to do this? Yeah. So it's like, it kind of goes like this. And so I got to think of another better way to describe this. But the idea is it's kind of going like this, and it's making the air rise as it moves across the surface. And so what does rising air do? It causes storms. And if you watch all here, like as this cold front is moving through, you'll see new storms develop right after it moves through. You see that? So there's your front. Here's some storms from the rising air that it produced. Front keeps moving. Here's another little storm from the front. And yeah, there's a reason why cold fronts are usually hotbeds of activity when it comes to the weather. But that was just that was an all-time radar loop right there. Let me play this out just a little bit quicker one more time, and then I'll move on. All right, there you go. Look at that. Everything's colliding. You got outflow boundaries colliding with cold fronts, new storms forming. What else can you ask for? And then some. And then an inversion that sets in during the overnight after that front comes through. And so that's why you see all the goofy stuff on radar after that. Okay, we shall move on to the heat dome. We got another heat dome in the forecast here, guys. It's for the south and the southeast in general. Now, it's not like we never see these this time of year. But we have had a lot of record highs. We've had a lot of record highs. Sorry, my graphic's taking a second to load. I'm going to start with the record highs on... This was on Monday. Okay, so these were the record highs on Monday. You can see how many of them we had. They were all over the place. And then the record highs that we've had so far on Tuesday. Look at this. I mean, gosh, Nashville at 102, Austin 102. It has been hot in Texas, especially a little town called McAllen. Ever been to McAllen, Texas, anybody? I haven't. It's down close to Mexico, down close to Brownsville. You guys have had 54 straight days above 100 degrees. That goes all the way back to July 24th. Wow. That's the longest streak on record. Records have been kept since 1941, so there is a little bit of perspective there. But when you look at the forecast highs over the next few days, is it possible the trend continues? It's possible, but it's unlikely. Several days here where we're forecasting upper 90s, so that's how that's going to go. Now, this heat ridge is actually going to expand a little bit over the next couple of days, and then it's going to die down. So through the end of the week, it'll expand a little bit, and then we get closer to the weekend and we start to see the heat dome die down a bit. So
I always like to go to the 3D on this. It's like a big pimple. That's really what it is. So what you're looking at here, when we say the heat dome, what are we talking about? You see the big like ridge up here? What you're looking at, all the different colors, it's showing you one level of the atmosphere, which is 500 millibars of pressure. It's usually around 20,000 feet up, give or take, depending on whether you got the dome or whether you have colder air around and it's a little more compact. So I like to think of it as a big pimple. And I think the unique thing about this situation, when I move it forward, you notice that it gets a little bit stronger through like tomorrow and Thursday. Look at this. So you see some like deep pink colors showing up. The way that we measure how big the heat dome is with this thing called geopotential height. We just call it heights. So what is the height of the 500 millibar level? And we're getting some big numbers here. This is going to get up close to 600 decameters, which really is like 6 kilometers. So what is that, like 3.5 miles, something like that. So it's a lot of room. It's a lot of room for particles to move around. And then you're also under high pressure, so the air is sinking, and that makes the temperatures rise as well. So there's a lot of action going on there when you have a heat dome. In case anybody was wondering what it looks like in 3D, because a lot of the times you just see the 2D maps, and they can be more useful in some areas. So we've got a lot of heat alerts that are out. These are through Friday. Look at this. One little chunk of northwestern Arkansas that they're like, eh, I don't think we need the heat advisory there. That's always interesting to see. But the forecast highs, yeah, it's going to be hot. Lots more 100s. Dallas 100 tomorrow, up close to 100 on Thursday. And here are some spots we could see some record highs coming in tomorrow or Thursday. Austin, McAllen once again. Fort Smith, Arkansas. Look at that. 102. This is Thursday. Dallas 100. Evansville, Indiana even. So as you can tell, the cold front that we were just talking about is not going to make it very much farther toward the southeast. In fact, it's going to held up. It's going to get held up, and it's not moving very much, and that's why we have a bunch of rain that's moving along it instead of moving along. Let me do a little tease on this, Chris, the Florida low, and then I'll hit it in more detail coming up after the break. But yeah, there is going to be an area of low pressure that will move east to west across Florida late this week into the weekend. You know, yesterday it was looking like it was going to really move across and possibly end up in the Gulf and maybe some kind of tropical system. And while that's not completely off the table, the latest look at this is that, and it's going to come from up here. So watch what develops. Just watch for the counterclockwise spin. There it is. You see? The latest look on the forecast models is that it gets held up a little bit. It gets held up a little bit with this high pressure just kind of cranking against it from the west. So I think what this is going to end up meaning is really a lot of rain for Florida. It's a lot of moisture that's going to be coming across. And then possibly something left over in the Gulf after that. I'm telling you, when it comes to the Gulf this time of year, any kind of disturbance, any area of low pressure, I have learned my lesson several times earlier in my career to not naysay it too early. Okay, so we'll watch that closely for you. There's St. Petersburg on Monday. We've had some heavy rain around. It's been helping the drought. We are crushing the drought. And with the El Nino that we have on tap, tends to favor a lot more rain during the fall and winter in Florida than normal. So stick around. We'll go through that whole situation in detail. And we'll

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1: Good morning, and thank you for staying with us here on Fox Weather First. Welcome to your day. 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
2: Hey there, it is Wednesday morning. Hope you're having a great start to your week. We appreciate you joining us. I'm Craig Herrera. We've got these relentless storms that continue to bring the flash flood threat over portions of the Midwest, the Central Plains. Haven't got much of a break, and we talked about this early in the week, and the rain that's falling today is bringing the flash flood threat up yet again.
1: Whoa. Look at that and listen to that. Sheets of rain going across Iowa yesterday. This video is actually from Monday. Honestly, every day has kind of been the same for poor Iowa. The Midwest has been under this blanket of showers and storms that move in, they move out, and we still have a flood potential across the state. Let's take you outside where most of the action is just south of Iowa this morning. That's a live look-see. Look at the lightning in Ohio. Woo! Ooh, and also Illinois. In Illinois.
2: Give me some Missouri. Don't be left out.
1: Exactly. Kirksville, you're the only one not, you know, showing the lightning
2: thing.
1: In your shot.
2: Come on.
1: But wow, it is a... definitely a busy start. Most of our, we only have two warnings, which is good. We have two flash flood warnings to get to. But there's just a lot of action, though, with these thunderstorms that are kind of rotating around this big ridge of high pressure. That's kind of like our heat dome. So big connection here with both of these weather stories.
2: And with it not budging much, the storms haven't budged much. They're kind of sliding back and forth in the kind of the same general region, if you will.
1: So here's a look at the showers and storms across northern Missouri. Again, this was the area that was tagged as a level three yesterday into early this morning. So far doing okay, but we do have a flash flood warning that's off to the north and west, and that's where we do have, you know, just too much rain in a short amount of time, and we have more on the way. So right now this is radar indicated. It's for Clark, Lee, and Scotland counties. It's right on the border of Iowa and Missouri. But again, with what's still going to come in, there's probably going to be even bigger issues that pop up from here just because we have more rain on the way. This actually extends all the way back towards Texas. So the front itself is over 1,000 miles.
2: Yeah.
1: And on the southern end of this, a little weak area of low pressure formed on the border of New Mexico and Texas. So you can see those showers. Thankfully, not promoting severe weather, but did want to throw that out just to give you the idea of the reach here.
2: Yeah. Taking a look at northern portions of Missouri, southern Iowa dealing with the flooding. Also off of Lake Erie, watch those storms. I saw those this morning, but I was like, Western New York getting in on the action, portions of Western PA as well, but coming off the Great Lake there, they look pretty impressive, pretty juicy at that, so you're going to get pummeled with a whole bunch of rain in a short period of time, and then they come over land, as they move over, they're not holding quite as strong, but you still have some significant rain this morning.
1: Yeah, luckily the lightning trend is in our favor. The amount of lightning strikes going down over the last 5-10 minutes off those showers and storms for Lake Erie. Here's the existing flood watch. So this means that flooding will be very quick to happen from northeast Kansas all the way through central Iowa. Similar areas as yesterday, and then we have our current flash flood warnings that are in effect both for Ohio and then moving into Missouri and Iowa. Where do we go throughout the afternoon? Well, this boundary is still kind of stalled out, and so the similar areas that are dealing with rain this morning will have rain this afternoon with very few breaks in between. Later tonight, in the overnight, does look like the zone where we're most concerned chills out a bit, but you can tell that we have some moisture up across the upper Midwest and Wisconsin that kind of dives into Illinois and Indiana for tomorrow morning.
2: Oh,
1: so
2: man.
1: The breaks that you get are pretty critical. Chicago could be off to
2: South
1: a rough
2: Bend.
1: Start, so just sort of flag those Thursday morning flights out of O'Hara Midway.
2: Yeah, they had problems yesterday with these types of setups. Probably going to be dealing with more of that today. You also mentioned, look what's coming over portions of Nebraska. You've been hit quite a few times as well, so watch for localized flooding there. This dome hasn't budged a whole lot. It's kind of meandered just a bit. And we've got these waves of energy that come in off of the west, Pacific Northwest, and then off of the west coast south of there, right and up and over, and just enhances the storm. So you almost have two forms of moisture, some from the Gulf and some from the Pacific. So in some cases, it's been a lot of rain in a short period of time. Let's also head out to the west because, Britta, you just mentioned it. We talked about portions of the southwest. Well, we've got heat. We've got fuel. It's going to be more in the way of flooding, potentially for portions of Arizona, New Mexico, Utah, Colorado, the Four Corners region. This time lapse says it all. Coming in from Sierra Vista in Arizona, just dark rolling clouds. They open up. You get some heavy rain, a lot of lightning with these storms. And that does lead to the flooding, in some cases, miles and miles from where the rain actually falls. So right now, there's plenty of moisture. We talked about that area of low pressure that's developed on the southern end of the front. Here's a live shot from Roswell, New Mexico. Places like Roswell are watching closely down through Rio Doso, two different locations, but also dealing with some heavy rainfall. Over to Hobbs, well-known Hobbs in southeastern New Mexico, also watching this morning. They had some reports of down lines, so watch for that this morning. Here's the flow right here, but I also want to point this out. This little entity you see right here, this is actually an area that's being watched by the National Hurricane Center, which we'll go over in the tropics just a bit. But let's just talk about it because it does have a lot of moisture to work with. All of that being fed right up into the desert southwest and a couple of areas where we have a level 3 out of 4 for flash flooding. It does include places like Rio Doso, over into southern portions of Socorro, over into Phoenix, Flagstaff. You're also talking about areas just outside of Phoenix like Prescott. Here's the little area of rotation. Look at that. You can see that counterclockwise spin there. This is where we had some reports of downed lines. Those are a concern for locals out there trying to get those contained. The little bit of rain moving over Prescott right now. And then you look into northern New Mexico. Heavy rainfall is going to lead to some localized flooding in and around places like Las Vegas, where you have burn scar areas as well. San Juan Mountains getting in on the action all the way up to I-70 to Grand Junction. Here's that tropical area that we're watching, or the potential for all of that moisture to just surge and be redirected back into the southwest. With that being said, the PWATs, the amount of moisture in the atmosphere is high, more than 2 inches, 2 to almost 5 inches in some cases, and that is going to lead for some heavy, heavy rounds of rain. We have a flood watch in place for most of Arizona, a good chunk of western New Mexico into southern Colorado and Utah. And this afternoon just picks up again. Britta, you talked about that flow. Mm-hmm. I mean, look at that. With not much movement, with that high pressure and the flow consistently in this area, it's like you're funneling all of the moisture in.
1: Well, it's like all the moisture that's leading to monsoon, riding that wind direction shift for the southwest, it then continues its journey and gets sucked up in the front that's locked up to the north.
2: Yeah.
1: So all three of our big weather stories, the heat, the monsoon that's continuing to just unleash across the southwest, and our front that continues to flood out the Midwest, all of these areas in some ways are completely connected. Just isolating the flood potential for the southwest, Thursday is going to be the toughest day. We have a bump up to a level 2 out of 4 flood threat across the southwest states. This is why some areas will pick up 3 to 5 inches of rain, especially when you think about the western slope of the southern Colorado Rockies, the San Juan Mountains. They're going to get a lot of moisture. They desperately need it, so good news for them. And that does extend down into New Mexico. Well, Fox Weather, we are your Hurricane HQ, and we are still monitoring what is left over of Norbit in the Pacific. As we take a look at conditions for Hawaii, everybody sort of started this work week off with a nice sigh of relief. But again, we still have plenty of hurricane season to get through, and Hawaii unfortunately has dealt with impacts from not only Lowell, but also Lala, which happens weeks prior. As we take a look at the eastern and central Pacific basins, there's where, you know, Norbert used to be. Again, no longer a tropical system, just a, you know, puff of clouds drifting across the Pacific.
2: A whole lot of dry air and a lot of strong winds.
1: Exactly.
2: Pull that thing apart.
1: And our newest tropical depression didn't even become a storm. We were anticipating that to take the name Odalis, but the dry air has really taken over it. Now, what's left of Norbert, that moisture is still kind of in the atmosphere. That will go over the Hawaiian Islands for Friday. So kind of add to the trade winds that are already in place and maybe some showers on the lush green side of the islands. Not anything out of the ordinary for this time of year. As we tuck things closer to the eastern Pacific and look at the coast of Mexico, that's where we got the action, folks. 50% chance of development on that tropical wave just off the coast of Mexico. So that's where we're going to be brewing our next systems. And we too have three spots, really, that look favorable on our tropical threat graphic.
2: Yeah, the two south of Mexico, you got the other one in Baja California, Mexico. That's got a short window, maybe at about another 18 to 20 hours or so. But the other two look pretty impressive on the Fox model, especially when you look at the deeper shades of red. So the one in Mexico, yes, big waves, lots of rain, a lot of terrain here could cause some localized flooding. You look at the AI models, and this is concerning because there's not a lot of movement on the one that's close to Mexico, I think.
1: Well, and the AI models pointing out that we'll have one if not two hurricanes
2: in the basin.
1: So, yeah, the red circle showing the intensity of the storms that these computer models are pumping out. So development likely off the coast of Mexico. Not a shocker there with all the heat locked up. We got plenty of fuel to fuel the fire, so to speak. There's a look at the tracks that we've had this season thus far. Again, a lot of play towards Hawaii. So we'll continue to watch the Eastern Pacific, not only for Hawaii, but also for powerful waves for California. I mean, we just had a huge erosion story. It's still very active with damage for Southern California off of large waves. So any more swell would be a problem. There's a look at the list. Odalis is the next name on the Eastern Pacific list. So, you know, hurricane season trucks on.
2: I mean, yeah. I mean, if we get two names out of those two systems we're watching, we rank two more quickly. So,
1: I mean, we're sitting at mid-September. We completely have the ability here to exhaust the name list, which is, I believe, has only been done one other time.
2: I was curious.
1: We'll look at the stats, but I think it was only one other time.
2: All right, well, in the Atlantic, we have an area to watch, but odds for development, they remain on the low side. Coming up, Britta explains why hopes of a tropical development may be centered on Central America. Fox Weather First will be right back.

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1: Hey there, good morning to you. Welcome back to Fox Weather First on this Wednesday morning. I'm Craig Herrera alongside Britta Merwin, and we're still tracking some of these storms across the central portion of the United States. Florida's also getting in on the action as we go through the afternoons, and we're watching the Four Corners region as well. But let's begin in portions of the Midwest. Kirksville, Missouri, we've been watching you closely this morning. You've had some rain coming down. Also watching some of the cameras on these shots across portions of the upper Ohio River Valley and Midwest, where we've had some lightning on the map. We have at this time two flash flood warnings. So we'll get to the map, and you can see the where we've got the front extending out of Canada, clear back all the way into portions of New Mexico. You get a little area of low pressure that's developed off of that front as well. And you got a lot of moisture surging up from the Pacific and portions of Baja California, creating a bit of a mess there. Let's get started with what we have coming off of Lake Erie. These storms here, Britta, have been perhaps a little rowdy for you. If you're in and around Erie, PA, it goes all the way into portions of western New York. That'll slow you down just a bit this morning. So watching this area right about here, no lightning to speak of, but portions of Interstate 90, which, you know, sometimes can be tough, especially in the wintertime when you got snow. Mm-hmm. Tough this morning for some of the rain out there.
0: Yeah, just to give that little extra caution for that morning drive as we slide into Ohio. Look at the live shot in Ohio. A lot more lightning associated with this thunderstorm. It is creating a flood concern for Mercer County. So we have the flood warning up until about 7 a.m. Eastern time, so through the first half of your commute. And then we're also looking at flood concerns right on the border of Iowa and, Missouri and Illinois, mm-hmm. where we do have, and it does go into southern Iowa.
1: Just touches it, right?
0: Just
1: yeah.
0: touches
1: like
0: it.
1: Three states, just
0: yeah,
1: like
0: exactly.
1: that.
0: So it's right on the border of Missouri, Iowa, and Illinois. We have a lot more rain that's still to filter into this area. Yeah. This is radar indicated, but I would watch this spot. It's just off to the northeast of Kirksville, which is a lot more populated, mm-hmm. but we've already picked up 3 to 5 inches of rain in the last 12 hours, and we have a lot more that's filtering into the area, so we could easily get over 5 inches of rain out of what still has to fall through that area. So I would watch that. Mm-hmm. We'll see if we see, some observations coming in, maybe have to increase the urgency. Kansas, kind of your run-of-the-mill start. Yeah. We got some scattered showers and storms just like yesterday.
1: Same spots,
0: it's
1: right?
0: It's annoying.
1: Just about.
0: Yeah, it's not creating any problem, but just unfortunate, right?
1: Yeah, also have some coming over the Rockies, by
0: Look
1: the way.
0: At that. Which, by the way, the 14ers in Colorado got their first snow.
1: Yeah, they did. That's awesome.
0: Yeah, I saw on social media. a little late to the punch and we're talking about above 13,000 feet, but kind of a big deal if you're local. And there's a look at the showers and storms extending across West Texas and New Mexico.
1: So nice.
0: Florida. Yeah, we got tropical downpours in the forecast for you guys. So, yes, you're the sunshine state, but you're also known as the lightning capital as well. And for good reason. That's a live look at Fort Lauderdale. It is beautiful and calm. We got temperatures in the 80s. But again, a very stormy afternoon forecast for many Floridians, especially in South Florida. So here's a look at the Real Color satellite. We got a couple clouds streaming into the peninsula this morning. The big deal is just the plentiful moisture. We got this stream that is coming in from the Atlantic over the peninsula into the Gulf. And so that's bringing in that tropical moisture that these thunderstorms in the afternoon can capitalize on. And we have a couple showers right now. You can see the prevailing flow, right, going right over the peninsula. But once you add in the heat of the day, it just lets things kind of explode. So we'll pause the clock around lunchtime. Still looking good. Then by 5 o'clock, we got these big old thunderstorms in South Florida. And Craig, you know, yeah. if you get one thunderstorm in Fort Myers, you got street flooding.
1: Oh, for sure. Yeah. And a lot
0: there
1: of
0: you go. Good example right there.
1: On cue, right? Central Southern Florida, looking at that chance pretty much each afternoon this afternoon with all that moisture in place. Traveling 7 Mile Bridge, if you're headed over from Miami to Key West or something like that. Look at that.
0: Yeah, do the
1: five
0: drive early.
1: 5 o'clock on Thursday. Yeah, I was going to say, because 5 o'clock on Thursday, it'll be

0: To west. That's all because this area of high pressure to the north creating the heat for Texas and Oklahoma, it's sliding in. But you can clearly see that mid-level spin. So again, not a tropical issue, but a mid-level area of low pressure that will bring in showers and thunderstorms. And because we have so much moisture in place, street flooding will probably be the biggest annoyance that pops up every afternoon.
1: The Atlantic is still stalling at the peak of its hurricane season. The National Hurricane Center is monitoring a new area to watch we've been talking about, but they do predict a low chance of development. The AI models, they're pretty bullish on development, though. We're going to take a look at what's going on with what the models have to show, and Bridget's going to go into this in some pretty good detail in just a moment. Let's talk about that area, though. Outside of Bermuda, and it doesn't look real organized, right? You see a couple of showers and thunderstorms over on basically the eastern side of where the center would be, and it doesn't look all that impressive. Here's the thunderstorms right about here. Center's right about here now. 30% chance of development in the next 7 days, so it hasn't gone up as far as chances of development, but the Fox model has actually given it a little bit of a better chance right now. Yesterday, if you were with us, we were more about right about here on the legend. This morning, we actually had a little bit of green that popped up, and some of the latest models are taking that back. So it's kind of like, all right, I'm going to tease you. I'm going to give you something. I'm going to take it back. That's why you watch with the trends and see what's going on with this. This is for Friday, September 25th, Britta, but you'll notice the area to watch is there's not a lot of movement there. We've got steering mechanisms that just keep it in the same
0: spot.
1: And
0: for the most part, kind of east of Bermuda. Has to be a very significant tropical system to really have a major threat for Bermuda. Doesn't mean you can't have bad weather, but it is an island that does very well with tropical systems until you get into the big bad ones that just cause problems for everybody. There's a look at the highlight of these little spotty showers and storms. So again, nothing that's consolidated towards the center, which is the missing piece right there. If you can't consolidate the thunderstorms around the center, you're not going to have a tropical system. And although the heat's there, the fuel is there, the other contributing factors are enough to kind of hold this back. Now, does it find a pocket? Sure, it could.
1: Yeah,
0: that's
1: absolutely
0: why they do have the potential for development. But for folks that live on the East Coast and they look at this and they're like, ooh, what?
1: Like it's close to the U.S.
0: Guys, if you live in the Northeast, by the way, step outside because it feels amazing. We have cold fronts that are moving off the East Coast this time of year. So the East Coast is kind of buffered. The overall flow, if this were to develop, would keep it away from the U.S. But for Bermuda, we'll continue to watch it. If anything, it'll just be kind of interesting to see how this all pans together because we have one group of models that favor something pulling together, another group of models that say, nope, not going to happen. And the reality is we haven't had a hurricane. I mean, gosh, our good luck has gotten us this far. How long will it get us?
1: Yeah, we'll wait and see. The last named for a hurricane is September 11th, which we did on the 2013 and 2002. This year, to be determined. We'll see what happens.
0: Yeah, and if we're going to see anything develop across this unusually quiet Atlantic, my bet wouldn't be the open Atlantic. It would be something a little bit closer to home, possibly out of the Caribbean. Yep, this time of year, we turn our eye to the Caribbean for the Central American Gyre. It's a broad area of circulation that sets up across Central America. And sometimes it can throw a little something-something towards the Gulf or maybe even up off the southeast coastline of the U.S. In fact, the long-range model GFS, it's hinting at this. It has since last week. In fact, last week, there was all that social media chatter. If you live along the Gulf Coast, everybody thought a big, bad hurricane was on the way. So let's give you the facts, separate it from the fiction. We'll start things off with where we see action in September, which honestly, everything's open in the playbook. But this year is different because we have a crazy sauce El Nino, the MDR, which runs from the Caribbean islands to the coast of Africa, and also north of that through the subtropical Atlantic, where we have our spot of interest right now with NHC. I just think it's going to be hard to get anything working because the wind shear is so strong. And you'll see in the outlook from the CPC that they are highlighting the southeast coastline, kind of hinting towards maybe something a little bit closer to home. So let's highlight this feature, especially considering that, you know, the GFS is trying to put together, you know, what could be a model cane, meaning a fake hurricane developed on the computer models. But it is a legitimate way of getting a system this time of the year. There's the broad circulation. So again, this sets up. And sometimes we just have this little chunk of energy that gets released either into the Gulf, sometimes the Northwest Caribbean. And that can even track off the southeast coastline of the U.S. or even the Bahamas. The take home here is when this does happen, It's close to home, so there's not a lot of time to prepare. We've seen it in the past. In fact, Hurricane Idalia was a famous, very

0: destructive hurricane that formed off of the CAG. I was actually the first person to show up to Keaton Beach after landfall. This was a Category 4 hurricane that just really hit the Big Bend of Florida very, very hard. Intense rain, storm surge, and of course, the wind damage as well. So it's important to note that this is a legitimate way of getting a tropical system once we're in September, and especially the end of hurricane season, October and November. And when you're dealing with homegrown threats, anything that comes off of the CAG, the Central American Gyre, or something that could be happening off of a cold front drifting into the Gulf, you don't have time on your side. It happens very quickly, which doesn't allow you a lot of time to prepare. So although we've gotten really lucky, we haven't even had a hurricane yet, and maybe we won't, you want to make sure that you're still prepared, because this year, if it happens, I guarantee it's going to be close to home and we're not going to have a lot of time to prepare.
1: Well, millions under prolonged flash flood threat as we've got relentless storms that continue to pummel the Midwest and the Central Plains yet again this morning and more throughout the rest of the day. We'll highlight the areas and give you the timing when Fox Weather First returns

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1: Good morning, and thanks for waking up with us here on Fox Weather First. I'm Britta Merwin.
2: That was a good, good morning. Hey there, I'm Craig Herrera.
1: Did you feel it?
2: I felt that. I needed that, like a shot of coffee and a little shot of espresso. So good to be with you this morning. Thanks for being with us. We've got more rounds of rain in some of the same spots again this morning. That area of high pressure hasn't moved, and as a result, the storm track hasn't moved very much.
1: And when it rains, it pours. Wow. Take a look at this video from Iowa. Sheets of rain being pushed across this parking lot. Rumbles of thunder as well. Yeah, it's tough. In fact, in Iowa on Monday, they had 75 to 85 mile per hour wind gusts. Talk about packing a punch. So what do we have today? Unfortunately, as Craig mentioned, more of the same. We've had a lot of lightning on our shots, especially out of Ohio. So keep an eye on that one. But interesting to note the temperature differences here. We're at 70 degrees in Ohio. Then you go south into Missouri. We're in the low 60s. So this stalled front certainly adding a little mix-up to the atmosphere. It's over 1,000 miles, by the way. Stretches from the Texas Panhandle all the way up through the Ohio Valley. It's all around that big bubble of hot air. So the storm track is pretty much set in place. Let's take you through the active warnings, because we do have a warning that's kind of bordered on Missouri, Iowa, and just kissing the border of Illinois. This is a spot that we'll have to watch because we have a lot more rain that still has to come through. So right now it's Doppler indicated for Clark, Lee, and Scotland counties. But with how much rain is still coming out of Kirksville, Missouri, and moving up into this area, we could have to, you know, increase the urgency. Because, I mean, right now in Memphis, Missouri, they've picked up more than 3-4 inches of rain estimated by radar, and they probably have at least 2 more inches to go. Let's move on to the Ohio Valley and the Great Lakes. We got a flash flood warning here on the border of Illinois, or pardon me, Indiana and Ohio. And then we got a cluster of thunderstorms moving off of Lake Erie. In Ohio, here's a look at where we've been seeing that awesome lightning on the camera. We got a flash flood warning out for Mercer County. This is up through 7 a.m. It looks like most of the intense rain has moved out, but just take some extra caution because they did pick up again, you know, 3 inches of rain.
2: It's pretty good. Yeah, in 12 hours. And most areas within that zone have received about that much rain, really since Monday in some cases, and a lot of it happening overnight. These flood watches continue. They haven't shifted a whole lot. Kansas City right smack in it, all the way to Des Moines. Des Moines hasn't had much of a break. Of course, the river streams and creeks we'll watch closely because they start to fill up and swell ever so slowly as the rain keeps coming, one after the other. And yes, you get a few breaks, but man, the ground is saturated at this point. Places like Chicago, we had a ground stop there yesterday morning. Wouldn't be surprised if we get some delays, maybe another ground stop out of there today and also Thursday. Look at that round right there. Thursday, what's that, 5 a.m.?
1: Timing out just before sunrise tomorrow. So we'll see if the models verify, but that would be a problem for Thursday morning flights out of Midway and O'Hare. Yeah. Next piece of energy comes out Thursday afternoon and evening. So again, this is just sort of that conveyor belt where all of this moisture and all this energy is rotating around this ridge of high pressure and just unleashing across the same zone. So it's going to be more of the same. To give you a sampling of what happened yesterday in Kansas City, again, they had a 3 out of 4 alert for flash flooding yesterday. Yeah. They had roads that were not passable. So that's the type of flooding that we're talking about. It's the roads, the infrastructure that we're concerned about.
2: Meanwhile, let's head to the southwest. We got heat. We've got monsoon. We've got a lot of moisture to work with. It is fueling a flood threat for Arizona, New Mexico, Utah, and Colorado. And look at this beautiful time lapse. Beautiful unless you're under it, right? Lightning, dark clouds underneath the belly of that storm. The rain just comes out. You can see curtains of it in different spots. And that's the kind of storm that causes flash flooding, not only where it's falling, but sometimes downstream into the river streams, the dry riverbeds, the arroyos. Roswell, New Mexico, good morning to you. Hope you're doing well this morning. I know it's still early there. I did my first triathlon there in one of the lakes. And
1: did you see an alien?
2: I did. It's known for aliens. Roswell. They even had a series on that, right? A couple of series on Roswell.
1: But you can see the puddles left behind.
2: Yeah.
1: You know, New Mexico is a traditionally dry spot. So to see puddles on the side of the road, it's not all that common unless you're in monsoon.
2: That's true. And it's that time. We need the moisture, right? Southern New Mexico, Roswell, all the way down to Texas, even places like El Paso, are getting in on the action. Britta, we have a couple of spots where at a level 3 out of 4 flash flood threat. It does include Phoenix. That's a concern for southern Arizona, southern portions of New Mexico. We've got a little bit of a spin near Hobbs and some strong winds here that we're reporting some down power lines in and around Hobbs, a pretty big area there. You head over to Prescott, you've got some scattered showers, and it just takes one to cause localized flooding. You head north of I-40, and you're going to watch the Jemez Mountains, the Sangre de Cristo Mountains, dealing with some of the rain today, and some of that moves into Colorado as well. Britta, we'll watch the San Juan Mountains into Colorado. Look at Grand Junction.
1: The western slope is really looking impressive.
2: Yeah.
1: We have had actual legitimate wildfires, so nice to see this tropical moisture move on through, but just look out for the flood price tag, especially today and tomorrow, where we're rocking higher potential for flooding. Yeah. You are going to have rain that's happening up in the mountains. It can rush down very quickly and catch you off guard. Flood watch is up to cover that potential. So the watch is giving you that heads up. Hey, we got the setup. We know it's going to flood. We just don't know the exact location, but we know that the heaviest rain is likely in southwest Colorado. Mm-hmm. So again, looking at the San Juan Mountains, that's going to rush down into lower elevations. Here's a look at Arizona. Thunderstorms developing this afternoon. Keep in mind these thunderstorms can result in haboobs. They rush out a gust of wind ahead of the storm, and then you get the dust storm followed by the intense rain and lightning. But if we get 1 to 2 inches of rain in Phoenix, that's a lot of rain for Arizona.
2: Yeah.
1: I mean, that guarantees you flooding.
2: Mm-hmm.
1: And then you pop over to New Mexico. They also are rocking the potential of 1 to 2 inches of rain, which is going to lead to flooding.
2: Yeah.
1: So these traditionally dry areas can turn into rushing creeks with no notice at all.
2: Place like Santa Fe, my hometown, you know, your September, October average is
1: 2.5 inches
2: plus. 2 months, and you could get that through Friday.
1: Yeah,
2: so that'll lead to
1: 2 months
2: of
1: rain in a matter of, 48 hours.
2: Yeah, and northern New Mexico experiencing exceptional drought. 97% of the state experiencing drought, 39% of the state.
1: And a lot of that was the lack of winter.
2: Exactly.
1: Yeah, so at least we're getting some rain. Let's head into the tropics, shall we? We're going to head over to the Pacific, which remains very active. Mm. But we have some good news. Considering the season that we have had, the impacts that we have seen to Hawaii from two systems, it is nice to finally report that we have two systems that are dying in the Pacific. Nice. Norbert's fallen apart. In fact, it's not even a tropical system anymore. And then we have what is left over of Tropical Depression 15E. It didn't even make it to a tropical storm. Mm-hmm. So the leftover moisture from tropical systems, although the system dies off, the moisture still exists. That is going to be moving over Hawaii for Friday. So increasing our rain chances. We normally have the trade winds that help promote the showers and storms on half of the islands, that lush side of the islands that are more predominantly showery with those thunderstorms moving through the showers as well. So that will kind of aid in that and create some isolated pockets of heavy rain. What's going on closer to Mexico? That's where the action is.
2: Yeah.
1: So it is still very, very active off the coast of Mexico.
2: I'll tell you, so you have two that have a low chance, right? One, and then one 50% chance. But I want to point out the one that's in Baja, California, Mexico. Right in Baja, Britta, there's one that they're watching in the next 12 to 24 hours. We could actually see something. It's the remnants of that, the moisture, goes into the southwest as well. But the other two to the south, man, you got to watch those.
1: Yeah, so we have three. We got one, two, three, and then a fourth one that pops up later on in the forecast. But again, watch that spot in Baja because that will lead to more of a high flood concern for Southern California, Arizona, New Mexico, where we already have a lot of moisture moving through. Intensity on some of these, you're looking for the red circle, that means hurricane. So you can see just as many red circles as I can. The models want to produce hurricanes in the Eastern Pacific, the CPC highlighting development likely. So you add 1 plus 1 and you get action. And we've had lots of action. The next name on the list would be Odalis.
2: That's just since August, by the way.
1: But I mean, the computer models right now are showing three legitimate systems off the coast of Mexico in the next 5-6 days. That gets you to Rachel. And then we just have four more names left.
2: Yeah.
1: So considering that we're sitting in mid-September, I do think that we're probably going to exhaust the list on the Eastern Pacific list. I believe it's only happened one other time. We'll get those stats confirmed.
2: Yeah.
1: But it's not often is the take-home point. We don't often run through the whole list of names, and we're on track to do that.
2: Well, in that list that you see right there, it doesn't even include Lala, the Central Pacific names.
1: Yeah, we've taken off two for the Central Pacific.
2: You add those two in, it would be like we got to Odalis and Polo, but those were in the Central Pacific names. So honestly, when you think of it, it starts May 15th, and right from the get-go, because of El Nino,
1: I think we're going all the way to winning this year.
2: Yeah, probably.
1: Well, as we take a look at the forecast for Florida, we got days of rain in the forecast for Florida. A lot of this has to do with, yes, the heat story. And it is going to bring in tremendous downpours. We're talking about 1 to 2 inches of rain per hour. We'll give you the details and the highlights coming up next on Fox Weather.

0: I'm Brian Norcross with a Hurricane HQ Minute, looking back at the impact of the Great Miami Hurricane of 1926 here in downtown Miami. The great storm had moved on by the afternoon of September 18th. A photographer stood right about there and captured the scene. Bayfront Park was littered with ships of all shapes and sizes. In the distance, Miami's original Grand Hotel, the Royal Palm, stood but was damaged and never recovered. The ornate Ingram Building was under construction. It opened in 1927 and survives to this day. Miami's Hotel Row was wounded. Windows in the McAllister Hotel blew out, but the building was used as a hospital after the storm. The Columbus next door lost part of its top floors, and the wind ripped through the Grand Everglades Hotel there on the far right. It was the second half of the giant hurricane that pushed Biscayne Bay 10 or 11 feet above normal high tide. It was a pivotal event in the history of Miami and all of South Florida. Fox Weather, for all seasons, for all America.
1: Well, good Wednesday morning to you. We want to show you what is happening on the roads and runways. This is our travel forecast sponsored by Safelite. All right, so we look at the big board, the FlightAware Misery Map of the major hubs that you see listed. We've had 412 delays, only 35 cancellations. Let's keep that going. However, we've got some storms. You can see some storms moving over portions of the Midwest, down through the Southwest as well. That could lead to potential delays, maybe even some cancellations. Chicago yesterday, we had a ground stop. This morning, we have 6 canceled flights. That number's gone up in the past hour, by the way, and 44 delays. Notice where the storms are. So we'll watch closely a place like Chicago, not only today, but through the afternoon. Detroit, you could also be dealing with some delays. If you are traveling by car, Interstate 90 is a bit tricky along, say, Lake Erie and all the way south. You'll watch for some of those storms. East of there, you're fine. The Mid-Atlantic, you're doing okay as well. In fact, it feels nice, maybe a little bit warmer than it was yesterday. But as far as traveling with rain, it's not a big concern. Some showers for southern and central portions of Florida yet again this afternoon. Those will pick up, and watch for flooding for Arizona and New Mexico this afternoon. Be safe.
0: I'm Brian Norcross with a Hurricane HQ Minute on what to do with a boat when a hurricane is coming. It's a big challenge. In most hurricanes, boat owners can put slack in their lines to let the boat ride up and down as the storm surge comes in. But that's not always going to work, like in Hurricane Andrew. Here at Black Point Marina near Homestead, Florida, it seemed like random luck which boats survived the rising water pushed in by Andrew. How about a dry dock? Well, that only works if the structure can stand up to the pressure from Category 4 or 5 winds. Even a sailboat moored outside the marina was not immune, riding inland as the surge pushed through the mangroves. Of course, we saw all this in spades when Hurricane Ian forced up to 15 feet of water up the rivers and canals and into the marinas in and around Fort Myers. Part of owning a boat is knowing what you're going to do if a hurricane could affect your area. But the fact is, there's never going to be enough safe harbor or good options for a hurricane like Andrew or Ian.
2: This Hurricane HQ Minute is presented by Belfour Property Restoration, restoring more than property.
1: Good Wednesday morning to you. Welcome back to Fox Weather First. I'm Craig Herrera alongside Britta Merwin. The Atlantic has been on snooze for quite some time, stalling out as we've gone past the peak of hurricane season. But there is an area that the National Hurricane Center is monitoring, this new area here, and we're watching closely. They do predict a low chance of development. AI models are pretty bullish with development, though. So let's take a look at what's going on and get into this discussion a little bit further. Let's begin with the area to watch. It's just to the east of Bermuda. And Bermuda, as you know, is a tiny island out in the massive open Atlantic. And to get a direct landfall here is pretty rare. You can get a hit, sure. But when you're watching this area, Bermuda's like, all right, what's going on with this one? Well, right now, the chances are low that we could see some development, and most of the energy wants to stay just to the east of Bermuda at this point. The yellow area you see is where you could see development. It's not a forecast cone, but where we could see development. So anywhere within this location is where the National Hurricane Center is saying, yeah, things are a little conducive. There's a few pockets here where maybe this finds just the right environment to blossom, and then we've got a storm. Outside of that, not quite the case. Britta, we look at the exclusive Fox Weather Tropical Threat Model. We're still on the lower end, same as we were yesterday. Now, the overnight models did have a little bit here of more of the medium chance for development, but you'll notice a lot of it stays just outside of Bermuda.
3: And it kind of meanders in the same spot, so not really a big steering factor to move it out of the way. For Bermuda, of course, everything's worth watching if you're that close, but you'll notice on satellite that most of the showers and storms are well detached from the center.
1: Yeah.
3: So without that consolidation, it's just not really looking very likely at this point, but it can change. Mm-hmm. We got warm water there. The computer models that do favor development do keep it, for the most part, to the east of Bermuda.
1: Yeah.
3: For the U.S., if many of you are like, hey, I don't want anything in the Atlantic.
1: Yeah.
3: We got consistent cold fronts. So the next week or so, what's already on the docket moving across the lower 48 would buffer us.
1: Yeah.
3: But there is this little envelope here where it could
1: that
3: pull together. If anything, it just sort of takes another name off the list.
1: Mm-hmm.
3: Some of the computer models have actually developed us into a hurricane. Mm-hmm. So that would be interesting if we got our first hurricane of the season, because right now we've gone the longest into hurricane season without a bona fide hurricane actually forming.
1: Yeah.
3: So we'll see how long our good luck can continue.
1: AI forecast models have been way more enthusiastic compared to the traditional models as far as development. And it's this area that we're watching in the Atlantic. Will we get some development here? In fact, it is the AI computer forecast models that are targeting any tropical development at all. The associate professor of computer science at the University of Florida joined Weather Command Tuesday to discuss some of the differences between the models.
4: For the physics model, they are built upon the first principles, the mathematical equations about the atmosphere. And the AI models, in contrast, is more data-driven. It learns patterns from historical data, decades of data of global weather. Physics models, we have understood it for a long time. We know how it behaves. But for AI models, the bias is quite new, and it just come being seriously looked at for the last few years. We still need a more time to understand it.
3: So kind of a story of old school and new school, right?
1: Yeah.
3: This is the only second year that Google DeepMind's AI model has actually been utilized by the National Hurricane Center. And during Hurricane Lowell, just a few weeks back, Google DeepMind actually was more accurate at determining the storm's track. Mm-hmm. Now, that doesn't mean it's accurate for every storm, but it did really well.
1: Yeah.
3: I do think it's important to note that, you know, AI is a brand new thing in so many industries. And I think having a lot of extra tools in your tool belt and using everything that you have, including the human element, is ultimately the most important thing.
1: And it is important to watch to see how it performs with this one. The good news is it's away from Bermuda. So it's not like a system that's going to affect a lot of people on land. If it was close to Florida and we were talking the situation, it would be very confusing. So in a way, we will learn a lot from it in an area where we actually can learn a lot from it.
3: And it's been a September that has been scorching, at least if you live across the South and the central U.S. It's been more of a continuation of summer than anything else. We got heat advisories that are yet again in place, and we have multiple spots across the South that are experiencing their warmest start to September on record. So here's a look at the heat advisories. If you're looking at northwest Arkansas, I'm wondering what the heck is up with that. So our country is divided across offices for the National Weather Service office, and each region has a different criteria for meeting heat advisories. And for good reason, right? Heat in Little Rock is different than heat in Portland, Maine. So you need to keep that in mind when you're looking at issuing heat advisories. So Northwest Arkansas right now not making the cut, but it's still going to be warm. Of course, they got elevation at play there. That's exactly where the Ozarks are. So giving a little bit of a nuance to the forecast. That big dome of hot air, it's still out there. It's barely moving, and that's going to continue to bring the heat across the South. In fact, McAllen, Texas, 100 degrees today. Your record is 103, so just shy of that. But it's very warm for September. I mean, sure, we rock a lot of heat across the South. But at this point, it's just like, okay, we've had a really hot summer, and now we're having a really hot fall. Oklahoma City, 101. They've had more triple-digit days in Oklahoma City over the last 2 months than they have in most typical years.
1: Yeah, not only that, we haven't had any moisture, really. So you think about how hot and how dry
3: it is. I mean, Dallas hasn't had measurable rain in over 2 months, I think, at this point.
1: Yeah, it's a long stretch. A lot of those spots and measurable rain at 1/100th of an inch. It doesn't trace, doesn't count. Look at these numbers as far as the heat. They go all the way up into Tennessee.
3: Look at these records. 1896.
1: Wow.
3: Wow.
1: Could tie that.
3: And
1: so
3: we're looking
1: Nashville.
3: At that. That's pretty impressive. That's an old record. This ridge of high pressure, by the way, it's going to swing an area of low pressure over Florida. So this heat dome is connected to so many different weather stories, including the rain that Florida is expecting.
1: Who's ready? Leaf peeping
3: ready.
1: Season is right around the corner. I am with you. How many of you said yes at home? Parts of the country are already seeing the changes. Dan West from the Colorado State University Forest Service joined Weather Command yesterday to discuss how the extremely dry summer there is impacting the fall foliage in the Mile High State.
5: We're seeing most of central Colorado really just kind of maybe about half of the trees are already starting to turn, which is about 7 to 10 days earlier than what we would typically see in a year where we have average precipitation. And not only that, but a lot of our stands in these really exceptional drought locations have, you know, brown edges. The leaves were never as big as they maybe could have been. And there wasn't quite as many leaves on those trees. And so there'll be plenty of yellow to go around in Colorado. That's for darn sure. But it's just not going to be quite as vibrant in some locations as maybe years past.
1: And by the way, Colorado is the centennial state. I correct myself because I love Colorado. Britta lived there as well. Let's talk about where we can see some changes and where they've started in other parts of the country. Man, Colorado is so gorgeous. If you get to see the aspens, a lot of them, the higher elevations are at peak or near peak and widespread all along portions of the lower lying areas.
3: And that's really
1: and
3: where
1: right
3: you have
1: time.
3: To see it.
1: Yeah, exactly. Right over here.
3: I'll say this in a joking manner, but it's actually very true. There's not a lot of trees.
1: Right.
3: Outside
1: yeah, the
3: of the front range.
1: Yeah.
3: So you don't have a lot of trees above 13,000 feet. But
1: yeah,
3: also in the suburbs, unless they're planted by communities.
1: Yeah.
3: I mean, gosh, it's the eastern plains. It's a lot of grass and not a lot of trees.
1: Right, right.
3: As we take a look at the leaf peeping possibilities outside of Colorado, we're also at peak closer to Yellowstone. So we're talking about the northern Rockies where we're getting this, you know, bright, vivid pop.
1: Yeah, a little bit of that into portions of northern New Mexico as well, just touching portions of the Sangre de Cristos, but still waiting for those to change if you are in Santa Fe, just getting peaks of color. One of my favorite memories as a kid, Britta, is going out and collecting some of the leaves. And our teacher was a kindergarten, I think. We put the leaf between two pieces of wax paper and ironed it.
3: Aww.
1: And then we turned them into little cards for our parents. It was really cute.
3: That's very sweet. Yeah. I love that. Northern New England is also getting a display of color. You'll see a lot of oranges and reds thanks to the maples.
1: Yeah.
3: The Great Lakes right now, just widespread color. I have to say, although I love the aspens in Colorado, I grew up with them. The maples on the UP of Michigan.
1: Oh.
3: Amazing.
1: Very nice.
3: Put it on your bucket list, folks.
1: Yeah, I want to go.
3: Well, thank you for staying with us here on Fox Weather First. Coming up, we got a lot to talk about. Rain in the forecast.
1: Yeah, all around this big area of high pressure, and it hasn't shifted a lot, the storm tracks. So flash flooding is still a concern for us in some areas, and we're going to highlight those areas. And a lot of it, by the way, goes back to the desert Southwest. We'll be right back.

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1: Good morning. Thanks for staying with us here on Fox Weather First. I'm Britta Merwin.
2: Hey there, I'm Craig Herrera. In business headlines today, streaming services are forming a new coalition.
1: And Kraft is releasing new cream cheese flavors. Fox's David Asman has this and more in Fox Means Business.
3: Markets finished lower for your Tuesday. All three major indices red across the board. The biggest loser of the day was the NASDAQ, closing almost 1% lower. Well, shares of Boot Barn hit a 52-week low. The Western wear retailer revealing at the Goldman Sachs Global Consumer and Retail Conference that same-store sales growth is weakening. The company's CEO says sales rose just 2% in August, down from 8.4% a year ago. Netflix, Amazon, and Alphabet's YouTube are teaming up to form a new coalition. The goal will be to advocate for streaming services as U.S. regulators are examining the streamers' growing role in sports broadcasting. The new partnership is called the Streaming Access and Choice Alliance and seeks to give the three platforms a united voice and influence on streaming and live sports policy. And Kraft Heinz is releasing three new flavors of its Philadelphia cream cheese. The company will release two permanent flavors, including Mike's Hot Honey Whipped Cream Cheese, a salted caramel cream cheese, and for a limited time, a cranberry orange flavor. Over the next 2 years, Kraft Heinz plans to launch 10 new varieties with a goal of, quote, creating some excitement within the cream cheese category. The move comes as the company plans to reinvest in its iconic brands to win back consumers. That's business. I'm David Asman.
1: They say creating excitement in the cream cheese world, because we needed excitement in the cream cheese world.
2: Yeah. Can you imagine bringing some bagels in and some of that cream cheese? It gets us excited.
1: Hey, anytime you awesome. Want to bring breakfast, it's good with me.
2: You got it.
1: Well, thanks for staying with us here on Fox Weather. We still have a lot more coming your way. I'm Britta Merwin.
2: And I'm Craig Herrera, watching the monsoon as well as flooding across portions of the Midwest. That and more when we come back on FBN Mornings with Fox

0: Good morning, and thanks for staying with us here on Fox Weather First. I'm Britta Merwin.
1: Hey there, I'm Craig Herrera. Welcome to your Wednesday. It's a rinse and repeat again, Monday, Tuesday, Wednesday. As far as the storms and the threat is bringing the flash flooding up across portions of the Midwest and the Central Plains. We've been dealing with it for a couple of days. The ground is pretty saturated at this point, and there's not a lot of movement with the storm track.
0: Yeah, it's really a rinse and repeat. Look at this video from Monday. I mean, we just got sheets of rain moving across this parking lot.
1: The lightning.
0: The lightning a lot. But it was interesting because the wind reports out of Iowa on Monday topped 75 miles per hour. So we had hurricane force wind gusts in Iowa on Monday. Of course, Iowa's got hit past Monday. You guys had a round yesterday. Guess what? You'll have more today. Most of it's in southern Iowa right now. But look at these lightning shots. A lot going on in Illinois. Also, the Ohio camera, we've seen some lightning. In Kirksville, not as much lightning, but definitely some rain. We're going to see a lot more of that as we work our way through the remainder of today. Here's a wide snapshot of the radar. Also, I threw on the flood potential because although we could see some severe weather today, it's more isolated. It's really the flooding that we're concerned about because you can see the movement here. It's all kind of like on a train track. And it's all rotating around our heat story. That big bubble of hot air is what's forcing this movement from the southwest all the way up into this stalled front. So in some ways, we even have Pacific moisture, you know, from the monsoon that's getting locked up in this stalled front.
1: And and some of this rain this morning has caused some issues. We have one flash flood warning left over. That's in Ohio for Mercer County until 7 a.m. Eastern time. So another hour there. The storms, as you look at these, Chicago's not in it right now, but watch for it at times. That area that we had a flash flood warning earlier has since expired, but there's still some rain coming down. And this location, especially near Charleston, is where we had it. We've received anywhere from 2 to maybe up to 5 inches of rain, radar indicated. But, I mean, that's still significant. Here's the one flash flood warning that we have on the map at this hour, also radar indicated. It is from Mercer County in Ohio. That rain that's heavy has moved over the interstate, but, man, it left 3.5 with some of the estimates with the orange color you see there.
0: Flood watches are up, same areas as yesterday, so kind of covering the basis that flooding can happen quickly in these spots because we've had too much. As we take a look at the progression, it's interesting because this afternoon actually doesn't look as bad as this morning. So we just have a lot of upper-level support with that southwest flow this morning. We'll still have rain in the afternoon, but it's more spotty. Then we go into tomorrow. A busy start for Chicago. The models want to hammer you guys, so look out for those early morning flights from Midway and O'Hare. And then Thursday afternoon, it really fills in with some more energy that's moving in from North Dakota and Nebraska. So that's kind of that next piece that's going to fill in for Thursday and Friday.
1: All right, let's also talk about what's going on the other side there. To the southwest we go. We've got the heat, the monsoon moisture Britta was just talking about. It is fueling the flash flood threat yet again for the Four Corners region. Arizona, New Mexico, Utah, Colorado, all looking at least a level one flash flood threat, in some cases level two or level three. And this time lapse is incredible from Sierra Vista in Arizona. Dark clouds, bellies, they are moving. You got thunder and lightning off in the distance, and then these sheets of rain that come through, they just come in waves, and they're massive downpours that cause some of the localized flooding. That level three is for portions of southern Arizona. It includes Phoenix, and then over to Roswell, also looking at the level three. Roswell, New Mexico, not rain right now, but you've got some rain in and around Roswell, and there's these spotty showers that are coming up. So I'll start off with a similar graphic to what Britta just had, and it shows the flash flood threat, plus we've got the radar labeled over it. You'll see some of that rain moving up from the south, and guess what? There's an area that the National Hurricane Center is watching in Baja California that could also add more in the way of moisture. Look at that little spin there on the tail end of that storm that's with the front well up to the north. Alamogordo dealing with some rain. We had some rain over into Hobbs early this morning, severe thunderstorms and some strong winds that brought some power lines down in and around Hobbs. Prescott is seeing the energy die down right now, but you have some areas where you're probably dealing with some standing water. To northern New Mexico we go, watching those showers move over portions of Los Alamos, and then you've got some over the eastern plains of Colorado. The higher elevations of Colorado also getting in on the action, which is good because we need it. We haven't had much moisture. Now, here's the area that the National Hurricane Center is watching for possible development in the next 12 to 24 hours. Regardless, you think about the moisture that's getting fed up into these areas that are under these flash flood warnings. It's impressive. And the flow keeps a lot of that into Arizona. So, you know, we've got a lot of desert communities here. You got in Phoenix, a lot of concrete will obviously lead to flash flooding. Get off any trails by 12 o'clock. I know a lot of you are back at work. Kids are back at school. But if you happen to be enjoying a game, a round of golf or something, you might have to take it in. The flood watch extends through the day today, Britta. We've got some places that will easily receive 2 to 3 inches of rainfall. Let me get you going with the rainfall totals here or estimates as we go through the rest of this week, because there are some isolated spots, especially higher elevations, where those numbers will get reached 2 to 3 inches of rain, maybe even 3 to 5. San Juan Mountains, portions of the Sacramento Mountains in southern New Mexico, and also in and around south of areas of Flagstaff, the mountains around Phoenix, that could lead to some localized flooding in the lower lying areas. So showers, Britta, this afternoon, hit or miss. And like you said before, watch for haboobs. Cool, they're rushing out of these storms. You get dust clouds, and that's a problem sometimes.
0: Let's move into the tropics. Fox Weather, your Hurricane HQ, and we are still watching the Pacific with both eyes peeled. The good news is, in regards to Hawaii, we're looking okay. We've had a couple hits this year. It's been a tough season for Hawaii. And we were watching Norbert just a couple days ago, kind of wondering, you know, is this going to be a problem? The good news is Norbert's off the map.
1: Yeah.
0: It's no longer what a tropical Norbert? System. Yeah. So if you go back to like a week ago, yeah. You know, is that how is this going to work out? So really nice to see the resolution.
1: Mm-hmm.
0: Also, our newest tropical depression has fallen apart as well.
1: Yeah.
0: Didn't even make it up to a tropical storm. So this whole zone, at least not really providing too much. We'll see some leftover moisture. And of course, that's going to increase our rain chances in areas that you would expect rain across the Hawaiian Islands, the lush side of the islands. As we take a look at the coast of Mexico, that's where the action is locked up. And it's still very vigorous. Keep an eye on that little disturbance over Baja. That could really lead to some bigger problems for the desert southwest. We already have kind of a crazy monsoon, and that spot is so close to the southwest.
1: Yeah, and then south of there, south of Mexico, better chance of development there with the 50% chance of development. Both of those, that 50 and that 20%, would be streaming off to the west, and we'll watch to see what happens, because I think when you look at the Fox exclusive tropical threat model, perhaps we mark off a couple of names, and if we do that, man, we've had a number of names in the Pacific, just the Eastern Pacific alone. You throw in the Central Pacific, you add two more there. Those near Mexico, the ones south of Mexico, if you're planning a trip to Mexico, watch for that, because big waves, a lot of rain, possible flooding, especially since you have a lot of high elevation there. Mm-hmm. All of the models for both clusters, that red ring that you see around it, that's the AI models, that's indicating a hurricane strength system.
0: Yeah, so the AI models developed two legitimate hurricanes in the Eastern Pacific, and that's where the CPC has development likely. So you have support from the actual forecast, you have support from the AI computer models. So 1 + 1 = 2, folks. I think we're going to mark off some names from the list. Speaking of the list, we're running out of names because this is the footprint that we've seen, which has led to some big impacts. And now we're on to the last column. Again, computer models supporting at least 2,
1: yeah,
0: if not 3 with Rachel. So that brings us down to 4 names to go.
1: We still have time.
0: It's mid-September. We got plenty
1: October,
0: of time.
1: November. Yeah, plenty of
0: so
1: time.
0: So I think it's safe to say that we're probably going to exhaust the name list out of the Eastern Pacific.
1: Yeah, it's true. And again, that doesn't include the 2 that we had in the Central Pacific. So really, the Pacific itself has been on fire. And we expected that with El Nino and what we were looking at early on in the season. We'll continue to watch the Pacific as it's pretty active out there.
2: This is our 1953 vintage beach bungalow that is now in shambles here.
1: Oh, man, so sad. You're looking at damage in Southern California for that home there after parts of it crumbled due to the rough surf, intense erosion. 10 oceanfront homes have now been red tagged and another 7 yellow tagged in Dana Point due to some of the high tides and coastal erosion brought on by the remnants of Hurricane Marie. Several homes have already collapsed in the Dana Point area, popular beach spot in Orange County. It's a gorgeous part of the country.
0: Marie's rough surf has been an issue for Orange County for the last 10 days or so, especially at nearby Laguna Beach. They declared a state of emergency after swells burst through local seawalls and flooded several homes. So tough conditions here, and kind of that sobering reminder that you don't have to have a landfalling system to create problems. Beach erosion and large waves, a real issue not only for Southern California, yeah, but for many folks. You think about North Carolina, Massachusetts, coastal Maine as well.
1: Yeah, it's tough. Anytime you have El Nino, too, you tend to have larger swells and more water to work with. So that's added to the problems there. You get a system that goes by. And we've had how many? Not direct impacts, of course, to California, but that have brushed it. And it's the wave energy that keeps coming wave after wave. You throw in a high tide, you throw in a new moon or a full moon, that just increases the water levels as well. So I think a lot of that is a culmination of all of this put together, which is tough. And soon we're going into king tides, by the way. So if we get king tides in another system, that would be something to be watch closely, because those beaches, the homes aren't immediately on the beach, by the way. They do have some coastal beach to play with. But a lot of that's getting chomped away right now, kind of like we saw in Florida.
0: Yeah, the buffer's starting to disappear.
1: Yeah. Well, we're going to the Atlantic. We have an area to watch. The odds of development remain on the low side. But coming up, stay with us, because Britt is going to dive into this. She's going to explain why hopes of a tropical development may be centered on Central America. Yeah, we're going to break that down. Stay with us. Fox Weather First will be right back.
3: Strengthening overnight into a catastrophic Category 5 hurricane.
4: So many catastrophic aspects.
5: That's a top 10 storm on record.
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8: Brutal conditions right now. Intense hurricane force winds.
9: We're looking at the worst conditions that we've seen since it came ashore.
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11: We need to be prepared. You know, the hardworking folks over here are saving lives.
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1: Good Wednesday morning to you. Welcome back to Fox Weather First. I hope you're having a great day. I got my W's all mixed up. I'm Craig Herrera alongside Britta Merwin. The storms are still moving across portions of the central part of the United States. We've got some in the Southwest. We've got some in the Rockies. Later today, we'll be watching Florida as well. So quite a week it's had as we take you outside this morning, show you what's happening right now in Illinois. The rain has been coming down over central and northern portions of Illinois here. Norman, you're feeling it. Getting to work this morning might take a little bit longer, just to allow that extra time. And we're going to see that trend for portions of northern Missouri into Kansas and back into the Four Corners region as well. Here's the big picture, and you'll see where the front is. And we've got this area of high pressure that's just kind of dominating the storm track and the weather story, right? As far as where all the rain and all the storms have been coming from, got a lot of Pacific moisture coming in and also some from Baja California, Mexico, into the desert Southwest. And then on the backside of that, we're going to see an area of low pressure bring some of those storms into Florida. Let's begin off of the Great Lakes. Britta, Lake Erie, we've had some stormy conditions, and over to Erie along Interstate 90, the morning commute today, getting the kids off to school, a little bit rough. And the rain that's been coming down is pretty consistent. Yeah, it is a bummer, right? Look at that.
2: But before we know, we'll be talking about lake effects now.
1: Yeah, that is true.
2: I'm not sure if that makes it better or worse. You know, for the most part, that we're talking about inconvenience. We do have a flash flood warning right on the border of Ohio and Indiana. We picked up a quick 3.5 inches of rain estimated by radar. So some extra caution needed in Mercer County. But once you work your way over to the interstate, much lower rain totals produced as that shower extended off towards the east. Yeah. We also have some scattered thunderstorms as we continue to push farther to the west. You can see that complex of storms moving through northern parts of Missouri. Yeah. That's going to push into Quincy. So heads up there, rumbles of thunder not out of the question. And then, of course, you have the pocket of heavy rain moving through Kirksville, Missouri. Yeah. Kansas, you're run-of-the-mill, scattered showers. They're very broken, not causing any problems. Then we have that moisture that extends to the southern part of the front where we have a little weak area of low pressure trying to develop over New Mexico.
1: Yeah, you can also see some of the stormy activity from that area there that we had over places like Hobbs. And north of there, by the way, the Rockies have been getting in on the action. And this is over the higher elevations, the western slopes of Colorado into Utah. So a lot of the passes that people travel between Utah and Colorado are getting in on some of the action. Plenty of lightning here as well. So watching for that this afternoon. Grand Junction, by the way, off of Interstate 70 has been a little rowdy this morning, and they'll need it. They've had some seriously dry conditions this season.
2: Well, let's take you to the Sunshine State, where we got daily downpours in the forecast. That's a look at Fort Lauderdale, where we have a very quiet start. A little bit of a light breeze. Temperatures right now warm in the 80s. But let me tell you, we got some heavy rain in the forecast for folks that live in South Florida. We got a cutoff low that's going to be stalled out, kind of hang out over the weekend. And with that unsettled weather pattern, we'll have plenty of oomph in the atmosphere to create showers and thunderstorms, especially looking at the moisture levels. I mean, we got a lot of moisture out there, so this will not just be a little blip. The skies will open up, and then you'll get a big old downpour right on top of you. Craig, right now on radar, not too much to write home about. A couple showers streaming across the state, but again, as we bring in the heat of the day, that will support some heavier rain.
1: Yeah, no kidding. And that breeze coming in from the east, bringing those showers in on the Atlantic side, just drifting over central and southern portions of Florida. There's your timing for the commute home at 5 o'clock. We do this again tomorrow afternoon. Look at Thursday. I want you to look at Miami all the way to Key West. That drive, anywhere along that, if you plan on doing a 7-mile drive, or if that's part of your commute, and it's a crazy commute, a lot of people, delivery people, it will be nasty there for portions of southern Florida.
2: Do the drive in the morning.
1: Yeah, that's best.
2: That's going to be the easy time by far. North of

0: Moving through, so an area of low pressure. It's not tropical. Again, not every spin in the atmosphere is a hurricane or a tropical storm. It's going to bring in the moisture, and that will support the showers and thunderstorms and really promote just an unsettled weather pattern all the way through the beginning of next week for a lot of folks that live from Orlando down into South Florida. So there's a look at Fort Myers. Yeah, stormy forecast, but you do get a break from the heat when the thunderstorms roll through. So maybe that's your silver lining. And we do have drought, so you need some rain.
1: The Atlantic is still stalling at the peak of its hurricane season. The National Hurricane Center is monitoring a new area to watch we've been talking about, but they do predict a low chance of development. The AI models, they're pretty bullish on development, though. We're going to take a look at what's going on with what the models have to show, and Britta's going to go into this in some pretty good detail in just a moment. Let's talk about that area, though. Outside of Bermuda, and it doesn't look real organized, right? You see a couple of showers and thunderstorms over on basically the eastern side of where the center would be, and it doesn't look all that impressive. Here's the thunderstorms right about here. Center's right about here now. 30% chance of development in the next 7 days, so it hasn't gone up as far as chances of development, but the Fox model has actually given it a little bit of a better chance right now. Yesterday, if you were with us, we were more about right about here on the legend. This morning, we actually had a little bit of green that popped up, and some of the latest models are taking that back. So it's kind of like, all right, I'm going to tease you. I'm going to give you something. I'm going to take it back. That's why you watch with the trends and see what's going on with this. This is for Friday, September 25th, Britta, but you'll notice the area to watch is there's not a lot of movement there. We've got steering mechanisms that just keep it in the same
0: spot. And for the most part, kind of east of Bermuda.
1: Yeah.
0: Has to be a very significant tropical system to really have a major threat for Bermuda. Doesn't mean you can't have bad weather, but it is an island that does very well with tropical systems until you get into the big bad ones that just cause problems for everybody.
1: Yeah.
0: There's a look at the highlight of these little spotty showers and storms. So again, nothing that's consolidated towards the center, which is the missing piece right there. Mm-hmm. If you can't consolidate the thunderstorms around the center, you're not going to have a tropical system.
1: Yeah.
0: And although the heat's there, the fuel is there,
1: for sure.
0: The other contributing factors are enough to kind of hold this back. Mm-hmm. Now, does it find a pocket? Sure. It could.
1: Yeah,
0: that's
1: absolutely
0: why they do have the potential for development. Mm-hmm. But for folks that live on the East Coast and they look at this and they're like, ooh, what? Ooh,
1: yeah, like it's close to the U.S.
0: Guys, if you live in the Northeast, by the way, step outside because it feels amazing. We have cold fronts that are moving off the East Coast this time of year. So the East Coast is kind of buffered. The overall flow, if this were to develop, would keep it away from the U.S. But for Bermuda, we'll continue to watch it. Mm-hmm. If anything, it'll just be kind of interesting to see how this all pans together because we have one group of models that favor something pulling together, another group of models that say, nope, not going to happen. Mm-hmm. And the reality is we haven't had a hurricane. I mean,
1: our
0: good luck has gotten us this far. How long will it get us?
1: Yeah, we'll wait and see. The last named for a hurricane is September 11th, which we did on the 2013 and 2002. This year, to be determined. We'll see what happens.
0: Yeah, and if we're going to see anything develop across this unusually quiet Atlantic, my bet wouldn't be the open Atlantic. It would be something a little bit closer to home, possibly out of the Caribbean. Yep, this time of year, we turn our eye to the Caribbean for the Central American Gyre. It's a broad area of circulation that sets up across Central America. And sometimes it can throw a little something-something towards the Gulf or maybe even up off the southeast coastline of the U.S. In fact, the long-range model GFS, it's hinting at this. It has since last week. In fact, last week, there was all that social media chatter. If you live along the Gulf Coast, everybody thought a big, bad hurricane was on the way. So let's give you the facts, separate it from the fiction. We'll start things off with where we see action in September, which honestly, everything's open in the playbook. But this year is different because we have a crazy sauce El Nino, the MDR, which runs from the Caribbean islands to the coast of Africa, and also north of that through the subtropical Atlantic, where we have our spot of interest right now with NHC. I just think it's going to be hard to get anything working because the wind shear is so strong. And you'll see in the outlook from the CPC that they are highlighting the southeast coastline, kind of hinting towards maybe something a little bit closer to home. So let's highlight this feature, especially considering that, you know, the GFS is trying to put together, you know, what could be a model cane, meaning a fake hurricane developed on the computer models. But it is a legitimate way of getting a system this time of the year. There's the broad circulation. So again, this sets up. And sometimes we just have this little chunk of energy that gets released either into the Gulf, sometimes the Northwest Caribbean, and that can even track off the southeast coastline of the U.S. or even the Bahamas. The take home here is when this does happen,

0: it's close to home, so there's not a lot of time to prepare. We've seen it in the past. In fact, Hurricane Idalia was a famous, very destructive hurricane that formed off of the CAG. I was actually the first person to show up to Keaton Beach after landfall. This was a Category 4 hurricane that just really hit the Big Bend of Florida very, very hard. Intense rain, storm surge, and of course, the wind damage as well. So it's important to note that this is a legitimate way of getting a tropical system once we're in September, and especially the end of hurricane season, October and November. And when you're dealing with homegrown threats, anything that comes off of the CAG, the Central American Gyre, or something that could be happening off of a cold front drifting into the Gulf, you don't have time on your side. It happens very quickly, which doesn't allow you a lot of time to prepare. So although we've gotten really lucky, we haven't even had a hurricane yet, and maybe we won't, you want to make sure that you're still prepared, because this year, if it happens, I guarantee you it's going to be close to home and we're not going to have a lot of time to prepare.
1: And here are the headlines that we are tracking right now, sponsored by T-Mobile for Business. We've got this relentless heat dome that has been scorching the Mid-South, doesn't budge very much. Heat alerts are up yet again today from East Texas all the way to Middle Tennessee and western portions of Kentucky. And around that area of high pressure, we've got some stormy conditions as well. The tropical moisture is increasing across the Southwest, and the flood risk has gone up, especially over southern Arizona and southern New Mexico. The flow is bringing a lot of moisture in, and the rainfall rates can be very intense, and watch for the possibility of haboobs in places like Phoenix. We got some strong winds that come out of some of these storms. Also watching the Atlantic for possible tropical development. This is just east of Bermuda. Two different things are happening here with the models. So we're going to break down the science behind what we're seeing and what we expect with that area to watch in the Atlantic. We've got all of that and more just ahead. Stay with us.
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0: 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Good morning, and thanks for staying with us here on Fox Weather First. I'm Britta Merwin.
1: Hey there, I'm Craig Herrera. Welcome to your Wednesday, and thanks for spending part of it with us today. It's another day, Monday, Tuesday, Wednesday. Storm track hasn't shifted a lot, and the Central Plains, the Midwest, are in it yet again this morning. We've got one flash flood warning in Mercer County, Ohio, this morning so far, but we'll watch for more of that today, and we have a level 2 out of 4 flash flood threat. Risk right through Saturday.
0: So more of this for Iowa. I mean, we had sheets of rain moving across the state on Monday. We also had hurricane force wind gusts recorded in Iowa on Monday. So tough, tough stuff. This morning, it's pretty manageable, to be quite honest. We have one flash flood warning. Otherwise, it's an annoyance, but the potential is there, especially later today, for a few things to kind of unwind. There's a live look across Missouri, Illinois, and even, yes, PA, because these showers and storms actually extend all the way out towards the Northeast. Big scope, you can see how everything is kind of rotating around this big ridge of high pressure. We've been tracking this dome of hot air across the South. Mm. I mean, gosh, heat advisories every day for the state of Texas and Oklahoma. So that kind of sets up this storm track where everything kind of rotates around that area of high pressure, and you get similar areas dealing with similar threats, the flooding, the lightning, and yes, from time to time, some severe weather as well.
1: Yeah, and this morning, a lot of the energy is coming over northern and central Illinois back through northern portions of Missouri. This afternoon, maybe not quite as active, so the morning commute might be a little bit different for some of you, at least for today. We have some showers that are coming off of Lake Erie. They have been sub-severe, but along Interstate 90, Ashtabula, all the way to Erie, you've got some rain that's slowing you down, getting the kids off to school. Maybe you're going to the gym before you get to work, and we'll watch some of that move off to the east there.
0: Yeah, we even have showers that are extending into the lower Hudson Valley in northwest Jersey. Here's that one lone flash flood warning that we were talking about. The rain has moved out, so you're moving in the right direction. But you did pick up more than 3 inches of rain, estimated by radar. So the flash flood warning is still in progress. There's a look at that radar estimate. So from really Indiana crossing the border into Ohio, just a couple things to keep in mind. Flood watch is still up for Iowa, Missouri, and Kansas. So we've had so much rain. In fact, multiple spots within this zone have really just dealt with it for the last couple weeks. Mm-hmm. Additional flooding is just so easy to occur. If we get thunderstorms in these same areas, they'll ignite.
1: Yeah, because what are we, day three now at least? Future track, or future radar rather, you can see some of those storms again over Missouri. By the time we get to the commute home, little lingering showers, probably not enough to slow things down at an airport like O'Hare or Midway, but you on your way home from work, that's a different story. But take a look at tomorrow morning, 5 o'clock again. Mm-hmm. Look at that cluster outside of Chicago, almost all the way to Milwaukee, certainly screams across places like South Bend. And then you can see that next round coming over portions of the plains once we go into Thursday. Let's head to the southwest. We got the heat. We've got the monsoon moisture. We got the flood threat yet again today. Extends from the Four Corners region, really, for Arizona, New Mexico, Colorado, and Utah. And this time lapse shows how quickly things change. This is from Monday. This is beautiful, Britta. Man, look at that. Dark clouds coming up and overhead, and then you see those rain shafts.
0: You see the development of everything.
1: Yeah, and from a different perspective, you can see those blow up for sure. This is the type of setup. Sometimes those strong winds coming out of these storms can produce the haboobs as well. The flooding could happen not only under the immediate area that's receiving the rain, but several miles away. You've got all these dry riverbeds, and they fill up with the water quickly. We have a level 3 out of 4 flash flood threat for southern Arizona and southern portions of New Mexico, central and southern New Mexico, including Roswell. We've had some rain in Roswell this morning, a quiet start to the morning, but that will change at times. We've got some of these scattered showers in the higher elevations. And if you live near a Burns Car area, I'd watch that closely as well. You can see this little spin here over portions of southern New Mexico. Britta, we had some power lines down in and around Hobbs due to some thunderstorm winds overnight there. What we had in Prescott's coming to an end, so that's good. But New Mexico, the higher elevations from the San Juan and the Sangre de Cristos, rather, and the Jemez Mountains dealing with some rain this morning.
0: Yeah, and the mountainous features, they just add to it.
1: Yeah.
0: You know, you crank out a little more rain in these spots. Western slope of Colorado, that's going to be a spot to look out for later today. The San Juans, which is the southern part of the Colorado Rockies, does really need the rain, so kind of good news. Yeah. And we're actually watching a little piece of energy that the National Hurricane Center is watching over Baja. That's going to be lifting up to the north, and that's extending our flood potential into this upcoming weekend. So watches are up. They're not going to be dropped, and we could really just get too much rain to handle. I mean, we already have monsoon. That's switching of the winds, that southwest flow bringing in the moisture. Mm-hmm. But then you add on these tropical hot spots in the Pacific, and it just adds to it.
1: Yeah, and it takes us through the evening hours, too, when you have that much to work with. That's 10 o'clock in the afternoon, central portions of New Mexico to the Front Range of Colorado. The Beulah Fire, Burns Car area, you'd watch that area as well.
0: Down by Pueblo.
1: By Pueblo, yeah. The fires that burn near Las Vegas, New Mexico, areas to watch, as well as Rio Doso, and there's Roswell. We showed you that live shot there. Getting in on the action today before things start to calm down. The level 2 flash flood threat for tomorrow is in place for most of New Mexico, the western slopes of Colorado. You talked about the San Juan Mountains. Britta, we're talking anywhere from 2 to 5 inches of rain, but potentially more with some of the higher elevations. And then closer to Phoenix, the mountains in and around Phoenix could deal with some flash flooding as well.
0: Yeah, this also can translate to a little bit of snow for Colorado in the highest elevations. In fact, yesterday they got their first dusting of snow on the 14ers. So nice. It's above 13,000 feet, but they've been visually sighted, so
1: that
0: to speak.
1: So nice
0: shots showing up on social media. Lower elevation where everybody lives, it is a rain story. Areas like Albuquerque and Phoenix getting 1 to 2 inches of rain is a concern. That's a lot of rain for these areas. They can't handle it, and we will have flooding. Meanwhile, we talked about how the Pacific is highlighting and increasing the monsoon for the southwestern states. We are also watching the rest of the Pacific, the whole basin, right? The Eastern Pacific, the Central Pacific as well. Hawaii has had a tough go this season with impacts from Lowell and Lala, and we were watching Norbert, but good news there. Just as we forecasted, Norbert is no longer a tropical system. So a sigh of relief for Hawaii. Interesting enough, our tropical depression, which was new on the board at the beginning of the week, is already off the board. It didn't really have much of a chance anyways, but we were expecting to maybe cross off one list, one more name on the list for the Eastern Pacific, but that's not going to be happening this go around. So the moisture from these dying tropical systems does not disappear. That will be moving over Hawaii. So end of week showers and thunderstorms in the forecast, especially on the wet side of the islands where we typically would have the trade winds working that moisture up the side of the mountaintops. Eastern Pacific, that's where we still have fire. I mean, we got three spots that we're watching. There's the spot in Baja that we just talked about increasing the moisture levels for the southwest.
1: It's kind of tucked away, so make sure we mention that, right? Because you can't
0: see it.
1: You can't even see it.
0: It's such a small area.
1: Yeah.
0: But, I mean, our tropical threat graphic shows three and then four possible trouble spots. And the computer models not only develop these systems, but they turn them into full-blown hurricanes.
1: Yeah, and we've had a number of hurricanes in the Eastern Pacific, including Cat 5, so several Cat 3s. These two areas you're watching, the AI models, the lows, they're all pretty clustered together, but what you'll notice is that red ring around some of them. If you're new to Fox weather, that indicates that we would have a hurricane. So we would have two hurricanes at the same time if those verify.
0: There's a look at the official forecast from the CPC, development likely off the coast of Mexico. So we're going to be adding on to this plentiful list of systems that we've already been through for the Eastern Pacific. And there's the name list. We only have seven more names on the list. And it's mid-September. It's going to be easy to exhaust the list this year.
1: Yeah, no kidding. I think you're right. I don't think we've done that, or we came close one year, but it's going to take some time.
0: Yeah, it's tough here. Meanwhile, as we go back to the lower 48, let's talk about travel on a Wednesday morning, because we do have some showers and storms that are moving into the forecast.
1: Yeah, no kidding. And those storms are going to slow us down this morning. You're looking at Erie, PA. Oftentimes when we look at this camera in the winter, we're talking about lake effect snow. Today, it's about the rain. So if you're coming off of Lake Erie, portions of Interstate 90 all the way to Ashtabula, we've got some rain that's going to slow you down, the kids as well. We also have some rain that extends back over chunk of the Midwest. And thankfully, on the board, we don't have anything to report. Ground stops, ground delays in the wintertime, de-icing. Oh, of course, it doesn't have to be winter to de-ice. It just has to be below 32 degrees. Showers and thunderstorms for the Midwest today. Some of that extends back to the Southwest. Watch for possible delays in Phoenix as well. I'll take you to Chicago, where we had a ground stop yesterday. About this time yesterday, we've had 51 delays so far and 6 cancellations. And you can see where the showers and thunderstorms are rolling through. If we don't have much in the way of cancellations, that would be great, but possible delays. We'll see more of that tomorrow afternoon. Other areas to watch today include portions of Interstate 90, portions of 75, right through Illinois, Indiana, and Ohio, especially for the northern portions of those states. If you're going to be traveling there, we got the chance for these storms to pick up. And the ground is pretty saturated. We haven't had much of a break as far as a day without rain, so we could be seeing some localized flooding as well. After a chilly start to the day across the northeast and the mid-Atlantic, temperatures start to come back up again as well. And that high pressure that's been centered over the south is still in place, so we don't have much in the way of moisture here. However, you head well south to central and southern portions of Florida. We've got this wave that comes through, and that'll give us some heavy rain at times. So traveling, especially Interstate 90 all the way down through South Florida or south of I-4, you're dealing with the showers. Texas looks pretty good today. Aside from the heat, it has just been nonstop heat. We'll see some slowdowns for places like Arizona and New Mexico. The monsoon is in place. Plus, we got a lot of moisture coming in from Baja and the Pacific, and that'll lead to some localized flooding. Britta, whenever we've got this going on, you could also see some of the roads be washed out, especially if you're close to an arroyo with some of those roads. We'll watch that again tomorrow. Same spots.
0: Mm-hmm. Well, coming up next, we're going to head down to the Sunshine State where we have rain in the forecast. Yeah, we've been talking about that heat dome. Well, guess what? It's going to sling a chunk of tropical moisture over Florida, and that means intense rain. We could be facing rain rates exceeding 1 to 2 inches of rain per hour. We'll take a look at your Florida forecast next. Stay with us.
2: Strengthening overnight into a catastrophic Category 5 hurricane.
3: So many catastrophic aspects.
4: That's a top 10 storm on record.
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7: 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Intense hurricane force winds.
8: We're looking at the worst conditions that we've seen since it came ashore.
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10: 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You know, the hardworking folks over here are saving lives.
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1: Good morning to you. Welcome back to Fox Weather First. I'm Craig Herrera alongside Britta Merwin. The Atlantic has been on a bit of a snooze this season. No surprise, we're talking about El Nino, but we are watching an area. We've actually gone past the peak of the season. The National Hurricane Center is monitoring this area outside of Bermuda, and there is low chances for this right now, about 30% chance of development in the next 7 days. The AI models, man, they are bullish on the development, though. So let's take a look at what these models are showing in the area that we're watching exactly right now. This is just east of Bermuda. The yellow area, again, you know the drill. It's not a cone. It's the area where you can see possible development. Bermuda, a tiny little island there, I think about 21 miles long or so, very narrow. It's like a needle in the haystack. They watch closely because when they use the moisture, Britta, they capture the moisture, they put it in the ground, and they use it later on, and they're fortified very, very well to withstand some storms. This, I don't think, is going to be much of a problem for them. And then you look at the exclusive Fox Tropical Threat Model. It keeps it all in one cluster. Steering mechanisms don't let this get close to the United States. So if you're watching it, you're like, oh, that's not far from the U.S.
2: Yeah,
1: in a way.
2: We have some buffer cold fronts.
1: We have
2: don't
1: a
2: worry
1: lot
2: about
1: of buffer
2: that.
1: There.
2: I will say, for the most part, a lot of the showers and thunderstorms around this are away from the center,
1: yeah,
2: with exception of one little flare-up that's just now popping up on satellite.
1: Mm-hmm.
2: So with all the action kind of being away from the center, that is showing that this really doesn't have a lot of organization to it. Could that change? Sure. I mean, we got warm water, so one thing working for it. And we do have a pocket where, you know, the strongest winds are kind of outside of where the showers and thunderstorms are developing. But does consolidation happen? I don't know. I mean, I think this probably won't pull together.
1: No.
2: But the AI models like it. And if it does, you know, the best
1: part
2: is it's not impacting land.
1: Exactly.
2: So might as well, you know, if we want to mark off a name, go ahead and mark off a name. Interesting enough, the AI models, they
1: hurricane.
2: Form a full-on hurricane.
1: Those red lines around it.
2: Mm-hmm.
1: Yeah. And you talk about the AI models, right? It's second year that we're doing it. They've done pretty well in some cases, most cases, and they do keep it here. And then also we've got the traditional models that are saying, I don't see it. What do you think in AI? I don't see it.
2: You know, an interesting litmus test, right?
1: Mm-hmm.
2: Which suite of computer models will win out?
1: Yeah.
2: We'll pause and we'll wait.
1: Yeah, exactly. Well, the AI forecast models have been very enthusiastic. We just showed you, compared to the traditional models about this area that we're watching in the Atlantic. In fact, it is only one of the AI computer forecast models that are targeting any tropical development at all. Associate professor, one of them from the computer science department at the University of Florida, joined Weather Command Tuesday to discuss some of the differences between the models.
3: For the physics model, they are built upon the first principles, the mathematical equations about the atmosphere. And the AI models, in contrast, is more data-driven. It learns patterns from historical data, decades of data of global weather. Physics models, we have understood it for a long time. We know how it behaves. But for AI models, the bias is quite new, and it just come being seriously looked at for the last few years. We still need more time to understand this.
2: This is only the second year that Google DeepMind's AI model has actually been used by the National Hurricane Center in developing the official forecast for these storms. Now, during Hurricane Lowell a few weeks back, Google DeepMind actually did very well, a very accurate description of what ended up playing out with that hurricane.
1: Yeah.
2: So an interesting path forward, right? Being able to combine all the tools at hand.
4: Hands, arms, and heads inside the monorail for your safety. Thank you.
2: Yeah, a dream vacation turning into a nightmare.
1: Oh, no.
2: Last week, lightning, it struck, temporarily shutting down the monorail in Disney World. Can you imagine that? Look at the video, by the way. You're running through hefty water up to your ankles.
1: What a mess.
2: It's just really, really tough. And, of course, thunderstorms go hand-in-hand with going to Disney.
1: Mm-hmm.
2: I mean, I think anybody that's been to the park has at least one part of their trip that features something similar to this. But definitely very scary, especially for the folks stuck on the monorail.
1: Yeah, that would freak
2: me. I mean, I can't even imagine being with my three kids,
1: more,
2: let alone my husband.
1: Or me.
2: Or you. Yeah, it would not be fun. So as we work our way through the next couple of days, we're likely going to have more showers and thunderstorms, especially from Orlando down to the south. North Florida, I don't think we'll get as much because we just don't have that deep tropical moisture. But that deep tropical moisture is surging in from the east. We got that big ridge of high pressure to our north, creating the heat story. Well, it's locking on to a little spin in the atmosphere and pushing it across Florida, increasing our storm chances. So it's the afternoon and evenings that are going to be toughest because then you throw in daytime heat with this upper level support and it becomes a little more widespread. The computer model is definitely highlighting that most of this will be south of I-4. So if you live north of I-4, not much to write home about, but South Florida could pick up a quick 2 to 3 inches of rain for the next couple days. And generally speaking, that could be beneficial. There's a look at the spin. So again, not every area of low pressure is a tropical storm or hurricane. This is mid-level rotation. Again, a cold core system, totally different setup, but it promotes unsettled weather. So this ridge of high pressure kind of throwing a little boomerang action, slicing this area of low pressure right across Florida. And that brings in the showers, the storms, and also that deep tropical moisture that's just latent in the atmosphere hanging around this area. So we got thunderstorms in the forecast all the way through the beginning of next week.
1: Yeah, and it's really going to add up for these areas that could use it because a lot of us have been experiencing drought out there. I wish we could send more of it to the north. You mentioned it's not a lot for the north, Britta, so that's going to be a concern for them because remember we had wildfires and it's just we need more of it. It goes all the way to the Carolinas when you think about it. So anyhow, as you go through the afternoon, if you got plans for after school events or Friday night lights this Friday, you might have to dodge some storms out there. And it has been a September scorcher for millions across the central United States. We've had heat advisories, and we have them up yet again today for more than two dozen places that are experiencing their warmest start to September. We just can't get a break.
2: Yeah, it's interesting because when you look at the heat advisory map for today, you might look at it and be like, huh. Well, one thing isn't like the other. What's up with Northwest Arkansas? Well, our country is divided in between different offices for the National Weather Service, and each area has a different criteria for heat advisories. And it makes sense, right? I mean, heat in Houston, Texas is going to be different than heat in, let's say, Burlington, Vermont.
1: Sure, absolutely.
2: So you got to really be able to help the local public by understanding the difference there. So Northwest Arkansas, you're talking about the Ozarks, possibly we're just below the criteria, but it's still going to be hot. And despite not having the advisory, I would still take some caution because you got all that dry, hot air sitting right on top of you. Records could be challenged today in the next several days. It wouldn't be shocking. Austin, Texas, McAllen, Texas, these are all spots that have been in the triple digits for months at this point. Yeah. It has been a very hot go for the I-35 corridor, which pretty much goes right down Oklahoma and Texas.
1: Yeah, McAllen's been on the map for some days for the stretch that they've had, setting records there. Aside from that, you think, okay, you're under this big old dome of high pressure. We haven't had any systems kind of sneak underneath it. So it's also been very, very dry. And some of these records go back to the 1800s. Two records, Fort Smith and Nashville, going back to the late 1800s when records first were being kept. I can't imagine being that hot in late 1800s, no AC. And now you're doing it again. I mean, you have AC, but it's still tough.
2: It is tough. So there's a look at the reality. It's not moving.
1: Yeah.
2: It's only adding to the heat story. Farther north, you are going to start getting a taste of some of these cold fronts. This is not going to happen for Oklahoma City. It's not going to happen for Dallas. But Springfield, Illinois,
1: guys
2: are farther up to the north. So guess what? A cold front next week could get far enough south for the Midwest.
1: That's nice.
2: We're saying there's
1: 70s?
2: A chance.
1: Yeah.
2: Yeah. To go, I mean, your 15, average 16. High is 81, but to go from the 90s to the 70s.
1: Yes.
2: I mean, I'm loving this for you, Illinois.
1: Yeah.
2: I mean, hopefully it would also bring in some drier weather because it's been so stormy for Illinois.
1: Yeah, they need it. It's so true. Saturday, I mean, it's a warm start to the weekend. Sunday's actually probably a little bit better. And then you go back to work on Monday and you're like, all right, I can handle this. You look at the outlook for the rest of the month and it's east of the continental divide where it's likely going to be well above average. Western half of the lower 48, also pretty warm away from the immediate coast. All right, well, leaf peeping season is right around the corner. I know Britta's excited. Hopefully you are, too. Look at these beautiful shots from Grand County in Colorado. Thanks to our partners, Fox 31 in Denver. Parts of the country are already seeing the changes. Dan West from the Colorado State Forest Service joined Weather Command yesterday to discuss how the extremely dry summer is impacting the fall foliage.
0: We're seeing most of central Colorado, really just kind of maybe about half of the trees are already starting to turn, which is about 7 to 10 days earlier than what we would typically see in a year where we have average precipitation. And not only that, but a lot of our stands in these really exceptional drought locations have, you know, brown edges. The leaves were never as big as they maybe could have been. And there wasn't quite as many leaves on those trees. And so there'll be plenty of yellow to go around in Colorado. That's for darn sure. But it's just not going to be quite as vibrant in some locations as maybe years past.
1: Yeah, we'll take it anyway, though. We're starting to see some changes. They've already happened in other parts of the country. We're going to talk about when you could see them happen. Let's talk first with Colorado, since we talked about it as well. And right where people would go to the foothills and just some of the higher elevations before you get too high and above the tree line, of course. We've got things that are perfect right now.
2: Well, and this is really the only spot for leaf peeping in Colorado, because then once you go to the east of I-25, it's grassland. You're in the plains.
1: Yeah.
2: So it's all about these mountainous trees, deciduous trees, the aspens that really catch your attention. Northern Rockies also highlighted. So closer to Yellowstone, we got some peak color happening in the higher elevations. So really beautiful. We're seeing a little bit of color as well in the Sierra Nevada. Yeah,
1: a little bit.
2: Just a little touch.
1: A little bit in the Cascades.
2: But, you know, we have so many classic, iconic spots for leaf peeping in our country. The Great Lakes is an awesome spot. Southern Plains, nothing happening right now. It's just too hot. I mean, even we have record-breaking heat. Even the Appalachians. There just hasn't been enough cool air to trigger the change for the trees. Up in northern New England, we have had some cooler weather. So, again, that combined with the sun angle is what triggers the trees to stop producing the chlorophyll and then allows the leaves to change and show us these vibrant fall colors.
1: So cool, right?
2: Widespread color being reported across the northern plains and also the Great Lakes.
1: You've seen them there.
2: The UP of Michigan.
1: It's beautiful.
2: Let me tell you.
1: I've never been.
2: It is spectacular. Oh, I lived there for 2 years. Some of the most beautiful fall colors I've seen in my life. But those maples on the UP, really beautiful.
1: I've got to check it out sometime. Widespread areas there. Watching for the change.
2: Well, thanks for staying with us here on Fox Weather First. We have a lot more coming your way. We got to talk about the rain in the forecast.
1: Yeah, it's been nonstop over this area of high pressure that just has not budged very much. So we're going to break that down. Plus the tropics. We've got activity in both basins, finally. And we'll leave you with a beautiful shot of New York City outside of Fox Weather headquarters, where it's just a tad bit warmer today, but a crisp morning to get the day started. We'll be right back.

0: started today at homelight.com.
1: Hello and welcome inside Fox Weather. First, we hope you're having a great start to your day. 7 a.m. here on the East Coast. I'm Britta Merwin.
2: Hey there, I'm Craig Herrera. I hope you're enjoying a cup of coffee, maybe some tea, whatever gets you up and going in the morning. Hope we can help you get up and going as well.
1: Yeah, you know, it's been a tough morning for a lot of folks that live across the Midwest. Very similar to what we have felt.
2: Yeah, it's been day upon day of these storms. They haven't moved much. The high pressure to the north, the reason being. And take a look at some of this video. Listen to that, too.
1: Woo! The rush of the wind.
2: Look at the lightning.
1: You know, we had wind gusts on Monday in Iowa, clock above 75 miles per hour. So hurricane force wind gusts. And you can just see the sheets of rain being pushed across this parking lot. So get ready for more. This morning, we do have multiple spots where we're waking up to showers and thunderstorms. But for the most part, we're able to get through it. It's just annoying. I get it. But the potential is there. For things to get out of hand just because we've had so much rain. So it doesn't take that much to tip us from annoying to a concern.
2: Yeah.
1: There's the wide scope of things. Big old southwest flow here. It's all going around this big ridge of high pressure parked in the southwest. So it's like hopping on the gravy train. You just get in the tracks and you don't fall off, and you have showers and storms that translate across the same areas. They're moving from Nebraska through southern parts of Iowa, northern parts of Illinois. Lots of rumbles of thunder. We're seeing it off of Lake Erie as well. So parts of northwest PA busy, and we have a couple stray showers that even rotate all the way down into the lower Hudson Valley of New York, northwest Jersey. So it kind of gives you that visual, right, of where we have all the stormy action. Update here out of Ohio, they dropped the flash flood warning. So two thumbs up there. We actually have no active warnings to pass along. Yeah. So that's always a nice update that, you know, we were able to handle this 3.5 inches of rain without any too many observations of problems popping up in western Ohio.
2: Yeah, it was one of the, we had two early this morning. That was the most recent. But when you look at the big scope of things, we've got the flood watch, meaning at any point, these storms for the morning hours could lead to flash flooding. And this afternoon, maybe not quite as active as this morning, but tomorrow we do it again in the morning hours. So here's what we got through 4 o'clock. You notice some of those scattered showers over portions of northern Minnesota. 5 a.m. tomorrow, hello, Chicago, Milwaukee. This is timing. We could give it an hour or two, but it could be a rough start to the morning there.
1: The model's representing a little bit of upper-level support in the overnight hours. That's all you need for some issues. Hopefully, it doesn't time out to be for Chicago, because that could be a problem to start a travel day with problems at Midway and O'Hare. We do have another piece of energy. You see all this action in the central and northern plains by Thursday evening. That's the next low that's ejecting out of the Rockies. So, again, it kind of hops on that gravy train, the jet stream, and then rockets its way around this ridge of high pressure. That's going to bring in all that stormy action. And it does go all the way back to the southwest. So in some parts, our monsoon flow is kind of getting locked up in this stalled front. It's all kind of connected and very fluid, adding to the intense moisture that's available for these thunderstorms to capitalize on. I mean, Kansas City, you guys were in the level 3 zone yesterday, and here's a look at the reports, multiple flood reports on the eastern side of town where we had roads that were impassable.
2: Yeah, I mean, that's tough. Today, you've got some of these showers. We'll watch for a couple of gusty winds as well. Not quite like yesterday, but again, get ready for this yet tomorrow. You mentioned the southwest. Let's go there, because the monsoon, as you mentioned, is still in place. We've got the heat. We've got the moisture. That is going to fuel the flood threat for Arizona, especially southern Arizona, New Mexico, Utah, Colorado. This is time lapses everything when you talk about storms across the southwest. It gets dark. You can sometimes have sunshine on one spot of it. You got a lot of rain coming out. You can see those rain shafts, some lightning. Quickly leads to flash flooding, not only underneath where the rain is falling, but downstream, several miles away in some cases. Level 3 out of 4 flash flood threat for places like Roswell, central and southern New Mexico. It's dry there right now, but this afternoon things get more active. Even this morning, the other area with a level 3 out of 4 flash flood threat is Phoenix and portions of Arizona. So today, with the moisture coming in nonstop and some gusty winds, in fact, we had some down power lines in and around Hobbs due to thunderstorm winds. That's been a problem. You see that little spin there, too. Prescott's gotten a bit of a break, a little bit of showers close to Flagstaff. Also for the higher elevations, San Gregorio de Cristo Mountains, the Hemis Mountains, and into the eastern plains, barely of Colorado. Then the Rockies, or the western slopes of Colorado, I should say, especially around Grand Junction, have been dealing with some of the energy there. There is an area that the National Hurricane Center is watching for possible development. Regardless, think about the moisture. The moisture being fed up back into that storm track Britta was just talking about. And guess where it's going? Right back into New Mexico, Arizona, Colorado, and Utah. So the flood threat continues not only today, but pretty much every day this week, my friend.
1: Yeah, and there's a look at that flow. So again, so much connection between our weather stories this week.
2: Yeah.
1: That monsoon flow is going to continue to bring in the moisture. Then you throw on the tropical troubles, and it just compounds. A lot of the rain will be most intense in the afternoon and in the evenings. It's very typical with monsoon flow because, again, you're working in this moisture into an environment that afternoon heating is adding to it. We do look to kind of cool our jets, less coverage by Saturday, and that's when we drop that flash flood concern down to a level one. Again, it doesn't mean that we're done, but it means that we'll kind of, you know, have more folks being a miss than a hit.
2: Yeah.
1: San Juan Mountains, that's the southern part of the Colorado Rockies. You guys are in for a lot of rain, like over 3 inches.
2: Man.
1: And it's a traditionally dry area. So even Phoenix, I mean, 1 to 2, these sound like low rain totals. But in a place like Phoenix, Santa Fe, these are areas that can't handle a lot of heavy rain. And they're traditionally so dry that you have a dry creek bed that fills up. I mean, Santa Fe, you add up September and October, you get like 2.5 inches of rain. You might get that in a matter of hours, like 24 to 36 hours. Let's move on to the tropics. We were talking about that spot over the Baja being interesting for the Southwest. Well, Hawaii has been watching Norbert. The good news is it's off the docket. So nice to pass along good news. This is what we were giving you an update at the beginning of the week. Because remember last week, there were still questions.
2: Yeah.
1: Then we all reconvened on a Monday. Everything kind of coming into focus that Norbert was no longer going to be a tropical system by Wednesday. And now it's Wednesday. Mm-hmm. Mission accomplished.
2: A lot of dry air, a lot of strong gusty winds just kind of tore that thing apart. Yeah, you'll get a little bit of rain in Hawaii, but it's areas that you're used to.
1: Yeah.
2: And so that's good news, especially on the windward side. Here's some of the moisture. The deeper pockets of moisture are well south of Hawaii, but some of that moisture doesn't just evaporate because the storm's gone, right? So look at the windward side of those mountains where you'll get maybe 2 to 3 inches of rain. And at this point, we've had enough time where some of the other moisture from Lowell has gone into the ground. So I think we'll have a good chance of absorbing this.
1: Yeah,
2: three areas to watch on the boy close to Mexico. And one of them is in Baja.
1: Yeah.
2: Very close to Arizona,
1: which we just talked about.
2: Yes.
1: That what it means for the desert Southwest. You know, there's a 30% chance of development, 100% chance of the moisture moving north.
2: Right.
1: So it's about the moisture. Now, in terms of legit development, we do see three distinct areas that have a pretty good chance of marking a name off the list.
2: Yeah.
1: This does mean that we're going to have some bigger surf off the coast of Mexico, maybe some inclement weather in regards to that one spot that we're watching. That does have a pretty good chance of becoming not only a name system, but a full-blown hurricane.
2: Mm-hmm.
1: When you're looking at the AI ensemble measures, you want to focus on that red line around the dot.
2: Yeah, and that means that we could see a hurricane. So two areas where we could see hurricanes, and we've seen some strong hurricanes in the Pacific this season already. And you look at the areas to watch. Well, you look at the steering mechanisms as well. That it will bring some big waves to Mexico. It will bring some heavy rain to some of the resort areas, flooding possibility, especially with the high terrain there. We'll watch to see the steering mechanisms. Do they pull that back up into the Southwest? And then from the Southwest, is that ridge of high pressure still there? It gets pulled back into the plains. You can see how it's all connected.
1: Mm-hmm.
2: Boy, have we knocked off a number of names on the list. We're up to Norbert. Oh, Dallas and Polo would be the next two names. And if we get those with the models indicating, we could get very close to that. But it's interesting. For the Eastern Pacific, you have 24 names on the list. The Atlantic, you have 21 names. So you have more on the Eastern Pacific. We're cranking out more. Back in 1992, we got to Tropical Storm Zeke, which was the last name on the list. But we never went beyond that. So we finished it, but we didn't go beyond that. We could finish it again this year.
1: We'll see what happens, folks.
3: This is our 1953 vintage beach bungalow that is now in shambles here.
2: That is just so sad. You're looking at damage across Southern California. That home, a lot of it just gone now. Parts of it crumbled in due to the surf, the intense erosion they have been experiencing. 10 oceanfront homes have now been red tagged. People can't go in them. Another 7 yellow tagged. This is in Dana Point. They've got the high tides, coastal erosion brought on by remnants of Hurricane Marie. Several homes have already collapsed in Dana Point. This is a very popular and beautiful beach spot, but are there right smack in Orange County.
1: Yeah, Marie's rough surf has really been an issue for Orange County. In fact, the last 10 days or so, we've had damage reported. And nearby Laguna Beach also having problems. In fact, they declared a state of emergency after swells burst through local seawalls and flooded several homes. So it's tough because you have these idyllic, beautiful coastal locations where we have homes built so close to the water. California is not the only spot. I mean, you think about what's happened in North Carolina.
2: Yeah, the Outer Banks.
1: Florida
2: after.
1: Gosh, Daytona Beach had the same problem where you just have all the sand pulled out from underneath these beautiful homes and hotels, and then they can't hold on.
2: Yeah, it's been tough. And we'll watch for that again because more activity in the Pacific. Mm-hmm. As we go through the next few weeks. Also been talking about not only the Pacific, but man, the Atlantic. Watching an area now, finally an area that we're watching with low chance of development, but there's a chance for development. So coming up, Britta's going to explain what is going on. The hopes of tropical activity development may be centered, actually, not here, but maybe in Central America. Do you want to watch this? Fox Weather First will be right back.
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5: So many catastrophic aspects.
6: That's a top 10 storm on record.
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9: Brutal conditions right now. Intense hurricane force winds.
10: We're looking at the worst conditions that we've seen since it came ashore.
11: It feels like little pins and needles.
12: We need to be prepared. You know, the hardworking folks over here are saving lives.
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1: Hey there, good morning. Welcome back to Fox Weather First. I'm Craig Herrera alongside Britta Merwin, and it's been a story that we have been following, these storms over the central U.S. Well, guess what? We have some over the southwest again. In Florida, while you got a bit of a break this morning, stand by this afternoon. You know the drill. Sea breeze picks up and more rain is in the forecast. Some of the rain is also moving over portions of the Rockies this morning. So we'll give you a big picture out there. We'll start in Edinburgh, PA, where portions of western PA are dealing with some showers, some thunderstorms, a lot of it coming right off of Lake Erie. We're going to see more of those move over portions of Ohio, the Ohio River Valley. The front itself extends all the way back into portions of the plains. Here's where some of the energy is. Big old dome of high pressure here that's been baking us across the south is just redirecting all those storms. And with the track in basically the same general location, there's not a whole lot of movement. Plus, look at the southwest. We've got some flooding concerns here. We got a lot of moisture being fed up to those regions. Let's go to PA first, to portions of western New York, where you see some of those showers coming through with intense rainfall this morning, slowing you down a bit all the way down through Ashtabula. Heavy rain along Interstate 90, now pushing over to 86. Pittfield also dealing with it. There's Edinburgh, Meadville. There's Ashtabula. Well, you got a little bit of a break right now. You've had some rain come through. Right now, Britta, no flash flood warnings on the map, which is good. We had one right about here. We've had 3 to 4 inches of rain in some cases for 12 hours. Fort Wayne, yeah, you're getting some right now.
2: Yeah, you know, it's inconvenient, right? But kind of at that tipping point from going from inconvenient to a flood concern, and that's kind of the dance that we're going to be playing out for the rest of the week. There's look the rain moving through northern portions of Missouri, some thunderstorms off to the southeast of Champaign, Illinois. So you just got to be ready to go in the Midwest. You're going to have stretches of your day that are quite busy that are going to bring in the chance to maybe see some street flooding. I mean, we saw it yesterday in Kansas City.
1: Yeah, we had a flash flood warning here earlier, and there's a lot of rain moving into the area that's saturated from the flash flood warning this morning. So watch
2: keep an eye on that. Yeah.
1: Yeah, that's one to watch for sure. Interstate 70, haze yesterday, today to Kansas City.
2: Kansas looks exactly how it did yesterday.
1: No change.
2: Just scattered showers and storms across the state.
1: What a mess trying to drive through there. And then across the south and southwest, we've got some rain coming up as well as monsoon. We've had a number of reports of down lines in areas like Hobbs, New Mexico. These storms could lead to some localized flooding. And then, Britta, we've also got more in the way of rain for the western slopes of Colorado into northern Utah as well.
2: Well, speaking of a flood concern, let's take you to Florida, where we might have some street flooding later today with heavy downpours. But for right now in Fort Lauderdale, I don't know, guys, that's kind of a cool start.
1: Ooh, that's nice.
2: Clouds, breeze.
1: Sea breeze moving through. Okay, that I can handle.
2: Yeah, I'm liking this.
1: Yeah.
2: Again, it's the afternoon that you kind of want to avoid, so this is your time to be out and about. We got a lot of tropical moisture that's moving in across the state and a big upper-level low that's going to be moving in between now and this weekend. Now, it doesn't mean that we're in for, you know, a tropical issue. Again, this is a mid-level piece of energy that's moving through, so a different kind of animal that's going to bring in the unsettled weather. Here's a look at our future radar. We'll have thunderstorms kind of become more widespread in the afternoon. North of I-4, not as much. We don't have as much upper-level support and also less moisture. So a lot of this is going to be from Orlando down to the south. But look at tomorrow. I mean, that drive from Miami to Key West, that didn't look like much fun. So, you know, Craig, early morning.
1: Flying.
2: That's when you want to be out and about, early morning.
1: Yeah, that's the best time. You got a breeze, too, so you get the run in, whatever you got going on. Then we go through Thursday afternoon, same story. Rainfall totals will be more impressive central and southern Florida, to your point, because we just got too much dry air to the north, and we actually need it to the north because we have drought conditions, as you know. Talk about the mid-level spin here. Britta, you make an excellent point. Not every area of low pressure you see in this region is something that's tropic. It's
2: but they all bring in rain.
1: They all bring in rain. It's about the impacts. How many times do we say that here?
2: Yeah.
1: Impacts, and it's potential for flooding for portions of southern Florida.
2: Now, for most people in Florida, you're used to movement from the east to west when it comes to the sea breeze. This is a little different because it's a bona fide, you know, piece of disturbed weather that's moving through. It's being pushed from east to west because of that ridge of high pressure. So go figure, our heat story playing in not only for Florida, but playing in to the heavy rain with a stalled front across the Midwest. Oh, and also bringing
1: southwest.
2: In the southwest rain.
1: Yeah, one big anchor feature, if you will, and that anchor doesn't move very much, and that's why we've been dealing with this kind of

0: Pretty bullish on development, though. We're going to take a look at what's going on with what the models have to show, and Britta's going to go into this in some pretty good detail in just a moment. Let's talk about that area, though. Outside of Bermuda, and it doesn't look real organized, right? You see a couple of showers and thunderstorms over on basically the eastern side of where the center would be, and it doesn't look all that impressive. Here's the thunderstorms right about here. Center's right about here now. 30% chance of development in the next 7 days, so it hasn't gone up as far as chances of development, but the Fox model has actually given it a little bit of a better chance right now. Yesterday, if you were with us, we were more about right about here on the legend. This morning, we actually had a little bit of green that popped up, and some of the latest models are taking that back. So it's kind of like, all right, I'm going to tease you. I'm going to give you something. I'm going to take it back. That's why you watch with the trends and see what's going on with this. This is for Friday, September 25th, Britta, but you'll notice the area to watch is there's not a lot of movement there. We've got steering mechanisms that just keep it in the same
1: spot.
0: And
1: for the most part, kind of east of Bermuda.
0: Yeah.
1: Has to be a very significant tropical system to really have a major threat for Bermuda. Doesn't mean you can't have bad weather, but
0: sure.
1: It is an island that does very well with tropical systems until you get into the big bad ones that just cause problems for everybody.
0: Yeah.
1: There's a look at the highlight of these little spotty showers and storms. So again, nothing that's consolidated towards the center, which is the missing piece right there. Mm-hmm. If you can't consolidate the thunderstorms around the center, you're not going to have a tropical system.
0: Yeah.
1: And although the heat's there, the mm-hmm. fuel is there,
0: for sure.
1: The other contributing factors are enough to kind of hold this back.
0: Mm-hmm.
1: Now, does it find a pocket? Sure. They could.
0: Chance. Yeah,
1: that's
0: absolutely.
1: Why they do have the potential for development. Mm-hmm. But for folks that live on the East Coast and they look at this and they're like, ooh, what? Ooh,
0: yeah, like it's close to the U.S.
1: Guys, if you live in the Northeast, by the way, step outside because it feels amazing. We have cold fronts that are moving off the East Coast this time of year. So the East Coast is kind of buffered. The overall flow, if this were to develop, would keep it away from the U.S. But for Bermuda, we'll continue to watch it.
0: Mm-hmm.
1: If anything, it'll just be kind of interesting to see how this all pans together because we have one group of models that favor something pulling together, another group of models that say, nope, not going to happen.
0: Mm-hmm.
1: And the reality is we haven't had a hurricane. I mean, gosh, our good luck has gotten us this far. How long will it get us?
0: Yeah, we'll wait and see. The last named for a hurricane is September 11th, which we did on the 2013 and 2002. This year, to be determined. We'll see what happens.
1: Yeah, and if we're going to see anything develop across this unusually quiet Atlantic, my bet wouldn't be the open Atlantic. It would be something a little bit closer to home, possibly out of the Caribbean. Yep, this time of year, we turn our eye to the Caribbean for the Central American Gyre. It's a broad area of circulation that sets up across Central America. And sometimes it can throw a little something-something towards the Gulf or maybe even up off the southeast coastline of the U.S. In fact, the long-range model GFS, it's hinting at this. It has since last week. In fact, last week, there was all that social media chatter. If you live along the Gulf Coast, everybody thought a big, bad hurricane was on the way. So let's give you the facts, separate it from the fiction. We'll start things off with where we see action in September, which honestly, everything's open in the playbook. But this year is different because we have a crazy sauce El Nino, the MDR, which runs from the Caribbean islands to the coast of Africa, and also north of that through the subtropical Atlantic, where we have our spot of interest right now with NHC. I just think it's going to be hard to get anything working because the wind shear is so strong. And you'll see in the outlook from the CPC that they are highlighting the southeast coastline, kind of hinting towards maybe something a little bit closer to home. So let's highlight this feature, especially considering that, you know, the GFS is trying to put together, you know, what could be a model cane, meaning a fake hurricane developed on the computer models. But it is a legitimate way of getting a system this time of the year. There's the broad circulation. So again, this sets up. And sometimes we just have this little chunk of energy that gets released either into the Gulf, sometimes the Northwest Caribbean. And that can even track off the southeast coastline of the U.S. or even the Bahamas. The take home here is when this does happen, it's close to home, so there's not a lot of time to prepare. We've seen it in the past. In fact, Hurricane Idalia was a famous, very destructive hurricane that formed off of the CAG. I was actually the first person to show up to Keaton Beach after landfall. This was a Category 4 hurricane that just really hit the Big Bend of Florida very, very hard. Intense rain, storm surge, and of course, the wind damage as well. So it's important to note that this is a legitimate way of getting a tropical system once we're in September, and especially the end of hurricane season, October and November. And when you're dealing with homegrown threats, anything that comes off of the CAG, the Central American Gyre, or something that could be happening off of a cold front drifting into the Gulf, you don't

0: don't have time on your side. It happens very quickly, which doesn't allow you a lot of time to prepare. So although we've gotten really lucky, we haven't even had a hurricane yet, and maybe we won't, you want to make sure that you're still prepared, because this year, if it happens, I guarantee it's going to be close to home and we're not going to have a lot of time to prepare.
1: And millions are under this prolonged flash flood threat. We've got relentless storms that continue to pummel the Midwest and the Central Plains. And many of you have already received about 3 to 5 inches of rain in just 12 hours. We'll show you the areas most at risk when Fox Weather first returns.

0: from Walmart today with free shipping.
1: Now, tonight, it's serious business. We've got a severe weather outbreak that's underway.
2: We're just getting started. These storms are continuing to ramp up.
3: So we're talking about the possibility of intense, long-track tornadoes.
4: Another dangerous round of severe weather again.
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6: Oh, my God. Oh, my gosh.
7: Tornado on the ground again.
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8: Good morning, and thanks for staying with us here on Fox Weather First. I'm Britta Merwin.
9: Hey there. Happy Wednesday to you. I'm Craig Herrera. Thanks for being with us this morning. You know the drill. We've got this big dome of high pressure that's directing the storms over the central portion of the country, and the same spots just can't get a bit
8: so
9: of a break.
8: So cue the downpours.
9: All right. This is incredible. Watch
8: I
9: this.
8: Mean, it's just one day after
9: Watch
8: another,
9: this.
8: Right?
9: Wow.
8: Sheets Lightning. Of rain. It's crazy. I love the visual that you see across
9: When you look at the parking lot.
8: Yeah. Yeah.
9: Because you can see the sheets of rain just blown across. Well, strong wind gusts there, too, Britta. You mentioned that. I mean, look how the visibility dropped. You got gusty winds, hail. Wind gusts to what, 75 miles per hour?
8: Plus. Yeah, I think we had an 80-plus mile per hour wind gust on Monday at Iowa. So it's no longer Monday. Might as well be, though. Look at the camera shots.
9: So
8: the good news is Fox Weather Alert Board is officially clear. We've had a couple warnings that we've been tracking this morning. But for the most part, we're just getting through it. It's annoying, right? Mm-hmm. There's looking at Missouri, Illinois, PA. Believe it or not, all those three spots, although they are different states, are connected to the same batch of showers and storms. It brings us together, right?
9: That's a nice way to put it. It's like a belt.
8: I know, it really is. So there's the storm belt. It's all around this big ridge of high pressure, our heat story.
9: Yeah.
8: Kind of connects all of this. And it's interesting because the showers and storms across the Midwest, it's really being fed by this moisture coming in from the Pacific.
9: Mm-hmm.
8: It's pretty interesting. Yes, we have the Gulf moisture.
9: Sure.
8: That time of year. But, I mean, two sources here, and that leads to that flood potential.
9: And with that high pressure kind of anchored there, not moving a whole lot, mm-hmm. the storm track doesn't move a whole lot. And we've got some showers that are moving over portions of Chicago. You go all the way back to the Great Lakes.
8: Oh, look
9: some
8: at that camera shot.
9: Where was that? I missed it. Oh.
8: You guys will have to let us know the camera shot on the bottom because it's so small for us to read here on set. Illinois.
9: Ooh, wow. All right. So, yeah, Illinois in it, the Ohio River Valley, and then some of that's made it over into portions
8: of New Jersey.
9: I'll
8: circle where that camera is showing you so you guys can sort of put it side by side.
9: Good call.
8: But, you know, just a stormy start to the day, that's for
9: sure. How about off of Lake Erie? Some of it just very light to portions of the Hudson Valley and New Jersey, if you're getting a light shower there. A lot of that coming in. Over portions of I-90 from Ashtabula all the way to Erie this morning, you've been like, all right, windshield wipers on high. A lot of it's moving a little well inland now. This would be the setup that we'd be dealing with for some intense snow bands if we had lake
8: right?
9: effect snow, but it's all rain, of course.
8: Now, we probably won't see any flooding in Pennsylvania.
9: Right.
8: You know, I think we're looking good there. But Iowa, Missouri, Nebraska, and Kansas, you guys literally have been every day. So now you've stacked up so much rain that you cough and you have a flash flood warning. So it just happens real easily. In fact, you have a couple rivers that are in stagnant flood warnings because we have so much filtering down the system. Kansas City yesterday got walloped. You guys are in the flood watch. So again, similar conditions can unfold today. Here's a look at the progression of the day. I actually think the afternoon looks better than the morning, which
9: right?
8: is kind of crazy.
9: I know.
8: But sometimes with flood potential, the worst time is the overnight through the morning.
9: Yeah.
8: You get these strong winds aloft, and that helps bring the rain down into the picture. In fact, tomorrow we have the same play out for Chicago, very similar to where we have the rain right now in Illinois. So if it gets closer to Midway and O'Hare, that could be a problem for early morning flights on Thursday. Thursday, by the way, next piece of energy moves in Thursday night. So this continues for Friday into Saturday.
9: Oof,
8: it just keeps coming.
9: Friday night lights. And a lot of it, you mentioned, starts off in the southwest. So let's head there right now. We've got the heat. We have the monsoon. We've got the flood threat that is up. In fact, a level 3 out of 4 for portions of Arizona and New Mexico. That flood threat is for the Four Corners. So Arizona, New Mexico, Colorado, Utah. And that time lapse is beautiful. I mean, this is what I got into weather for. I love it, right? Storms bubble up. They get massive. They unleash a ton of rain in some spots. You got lightning. You got wind. You can even have haboobs in this kind of situation where those gusts just create that dust cloud. Into Roswell we go. Portions of southern New Mexico and central New Mexico are under that level 3 out of 4 flash flood threat, as well as southern Arizona, Phoenix. There is a ton of moisture right now focused on New Mexico, where the level 2 goes well up into Colorado and Utah. But I'll tell you what, when you've got all of this moisture to contend with, it's round after round, some of it before the overnight hours. We had a little spin right about here, caused some thunderstorm damage in places like Hobbs. Prescott has started to get a bit of a break right now. Some of it is popping up over Flagstaff. Nothing closer to the Grand Canyon, which is good. And then northern New Mexico as well, getting in it on the action. So localized flooding a possibility. Britta, there is a ton of moisture, some of it making it all the way up into the western slopes of Colorado. But this is interesting. It's an area being watched by the National Hurricane Center.
8: Yeah, the Hurricane Center slapped a 30% on this bad boy. So we have a little bit of a disturbance moving over Baja that's really threading the needle between the peninsula and the mainland of Mexico. And guess what? That's a tongue of warm water.
9: Yeah.
8: I don't think it'll be able to capitalize on development just because of the proximity to land.
9: Yeah.
8: But that moisture is moving up into Arizona and New Mexico. So these flood watches, they're likely not to go anywhere. I mean, they're up through Wednesday, but I think they're going to have to be extended just judging off the moisture that's going to be coming in from that tropical disturbance. It innately is getting locked up in this monsoon flow, which kind of takes your typical monsoon and juices it up, like puts it on steroids.
9: Yeah.
8: And you just crank out these intense rain totals, at least for this area. You know, 1 to 2 inches of rain in Arizona and New Mexico.
9: Wow.
8: It's very different than 1 to 2 inches of rain in southeast Texas or Louisiana. I mean, 1 to 2 inches of rain can easily flood out a town. We do drop the urgency just slightly tomorrow, but still at a level 2. We're at a level 1 for Friday and Saturday. Again, I would hold on to that. We'll see if it gets increased with what's going to be coming up the pike from the Baja. Next 24 hours, the big hot spot will be the southwest portion of Colorado. Those are the San Juan Mountains, which is the southern part of the Colorado Rockies. Traditionally dry area. And an area that we've had massive wildfires in the last 6 months. So be careful with burn scars.
9: Yeah.
8: Meanwhile, let's head to the tropics. We gave you the sneak peek of what could be moving up the Baja. But what does the rest of the basin look like? I mean, when you look at Hawaii's season, no thank you. I think they're a little bit on PTSD, to be quite honest, between Lowell and Lala. End of last week, there were still questions on if they could have problems with Norbert. We let you know as of Monday that that was no longer going to be a threat.
9: Yeah.
8: It was no longer going to be a tropical system by midweek, and now we're at midweek, and forecasts verified.
9: Yeah, a lot of dust. I mean, I'm sorry, dry air plus some strong winds just led to this. Also, 15E that we were watching, we talked about the dust and the drier air.
8: Not it didn't much even become a tropical storm.
9: I know. I was kind of rooting for just a name and then get it out, but, you know, thanks.
8: Now that there's only seven left, you're like, are we going to exhaust the list?
9: Yeah.
8: As long as we can exhaust it and not have any more land interaction.
9: Right.
8: I'd be up for that. Now, although these two tropical entities that could have impacted Hawaii are gone, do note that moisture doesn't disappear.
9: No.
8: It just continues to move through the atmosphere. It's a fluid after all. So we'll have some juiced up showers and storms for the Hawaiian Islands. Not much more than what they typically would have with trade winds, but, you know, a little bit of an increase of moisture values. So just know that. Meanwhile, the real interesting stuff is closer to Mexico.
9: Yeah.
8: We talked about the Baja, but we have two other spots that have a potential of developing that would move out into the open Pacific. That have a high potential here for growth.
9: Yeah, and when you talk about this, the AI models actually give this really high potential into hurricane. The Fox tropical
8: threat. Yeah, the AI models actually show two hurricanes
9: next week. Yeah, tropical threat model from Fox does a good number with the one that's just, I guess, farther west, if you will. But here are those two, when we're looking at those two areas, those red circles around those areas of low pressure indicating, in this case, that this would be a hurricane, and you have two.
8: Yep, the CPC, their long-range forecast through the end of September, does highlight the eastern Pacific right off the coast of Mexico with a development likely zone. So everything is kind of adding up here. The CPC says yes. The AI models say yes. Common sense says yes. So looks like we're going to have a busy stretch here with a couple more names coming off the list. And it has been, as we all know, a very active season. So as we take a look at the list, we have one more row to go. The computer models support probably three more systems, which brings us down to Simon.
9: Wow.
8: I mean, it's mid-September. Craig, we can definitely exhaust the list looking at this trend.
9: And we have more names on the Eastern Pacific list than the Atlantic list, so it's pretty impressive. All right, so let's get going. Travel conditions out there this morning. We're looking live at Interstate 294 in Chicago, getting ready for some storms today. You got another round tomorrow. So the highways right now, things look good, right? But things change once we get these storms coming on through. So let's look at the travel board right now. No ground stops or ground delays. We had one for Chicago yesterday. Out of Chicago, we We've had 6 canceled flights. You look at the big map, and the rest of the hubs are doing okay at this hour. You can see where the storms are that we've been highlighting this morning. If you're also flying out of Phoenix or maybe even Albuquerque, watch for the possibility of delays with some of the surrounding thunderstorms. I'll take a look at Chicago right now. You can see where the rain is. 6 canceled flights right now, 70 delays. So the delays have gone up this morning, but the cancellations are holding steady at 6. We'll see those showers extend all along portions of Interstate 90 if you're traveling out of Chicago. Maybe you're headed over to South Bend and moving over into places like Cleveland. Scattered showers will come in with the chance for some heavy rain at times, but the ground is saturated. Again, most of it has been this morning. This afternoon, things slow down just a bit. Gorgeous conditions for us for most of the Northeast. Maybe a couple of light showers this morning for the Hudson Valley, which we've seen into northern New Jersey, but it's just a bit of a sprinkle. And I know it's a little nerve-wracking, especially after what we went through last Sunday. It's not that type of system for us. The Southeast is doing much better today, with the exception of Florida. Central and southern portions of Florida dealing with some heavy rain during the afternoon. The commute home from Miami all the way over to Key West could be pretty rough for us today. We'll also watch for just some dry conditions, hot across Texas. We have had no rain, and it's been tough, very little rain. Britta, we watched the Four Corners. Flash flooding, a big concern for us, not only along the interstates, but a lot of the side roads and those dry riverbeds, the arroyos.
8: Well, coming up next, folks, we're heading down to Florida. It might be a pretty start right now, but we got thunderstorms on the way. And get this, some of these downpours could amount to 1 to 2 inches of rain every hour. So we'll take you through the timeline as we come back here on Fox Weather. Stay with us. We'll be right back.

0: 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Bulbhead.
1: Good morning to you. Welcome back to Fox Weather. First, I'm Craig Herrera alongside Britta Merwin. The Atlantic has been on a bit of a snooze this season. No surprise, we're talking about El Nino, but we are watching an area. We've actually gone past the peak of the season. The National Hurricane Center is monitoring this area outside of Bermuda, and there is low chances for this right now, about 30% chance of development in the next 7 days. The AI models, man, they are bullish on the development, though. So let's take a look at what these models are showing in the area that we're watching exactly right now. This is just east of Bermuda. The yellow area, again, you know the drill. It's not a cone. It's the area where you can see possible development. Bermuda, a tiny little island there, I think about 21 miles long or so, very narrow. It's like a needle in the haystack. They watch closely because when they use the moisture, Britta, they capture the moisture, they put it in the ground, and they use it later on, and they're fortified very, very well to withstand some storms. This, I don't think, is going to be much of a problem for them. And then you look at the exclusive Fox Tropical Threat Model. It keeps it all in one cluster. Steering mechanisms don't let this get close to the United States. So if you're watching it, you're like, oh, that's not far from the U.S.
2: Yeah,
1: in a
2: way. Have some buffer cold fronts.
1: We have
2: don't
1: a
2: worry
1: lot
2: about
1: of buffer
2: that.
1: There.
2: I will say, for the most part, a lot of the showers and thunderstorms around this are away from the center,
1: yeah,
2: with the exception of one little flare-up that's just now popping up on satellite.
1: Mm-hmm.
2: So with all the action kind of being away from the center, that is showing that this really doesn't have a lot of organization to it. Could that change? Sure. I mean, we got warm water, so one thing working for it. And we do have a pocket where, you know, the strongest winds are kind of outside of where the showers and thunderstorms are developing. But does consolidation happen? I don't know. I mean, I think this probably won't pull together.
1: No.
2: But the AI models like it. And if it does, you know, the best
1: part
2: is it's not impacting land.
1: Exactly.
2: So might as well, you know, if we want to mark off a name, go ahead and mark off a name. Interesting enough, the AI models, they form
1: hurricane.
2: A full-on hurricane.
1: Those red lines around it.
2: Mm-hmm.
1: Yeah. And you talk about the AI models, right? It's second year that we're doing it. They've done pretty well in some cases, most cases, and they do keep it here. And then also we've got the traditional models that are saying, I don't see it. What are you thinking, AI? I don't see it.
2: You know, an interesting litmus test, right?
1: Mm-hmm.
2: Which suite of computer models will win out?
1: Yeah.
2: We'll pause and we'll wait.
1: Yeah, exactly. Well, the AI forecast models have been very enthusiastic. We just showed you, as we showed you, compared to the traditional models, about this area that we're watching in the Atlantic. In fact, it is only one of the AI computer forecast models that are targeting any tropical development at all. Associate professor, one of them from the Computer Science Department at the University of Florida, joined Weather Command Tuesday to discuss some of the differences between the models.
3: For the physics model, they are built upon the first principles, the mathematical equations about the atmosphere. And the AI models, in contrast, is more data-driven. It learns patterns from historical data, decades of data of global weather. Physics models, we have understood it for a long time. We know how it behaves. But for AI models, the bias is quite new, and it just come being seriously looked at for the last few years. We still need a more time to understand it.
2: This is only the second year that Google DeepMind's AI model has actually been used by the National Hurricane Center in developing the official forecast for these storms. Now, during Hurricane Lowell a few weeks back, Google DeepMind actually did very well, a very accurate description of what ended up playing out with that hurricane.
1: Yeah.
2: So an interesting path forward, right? Being able to combine all the tools at hand.
4: Hands, arms, and heads inside the monorail for your safety. Thank you.
2: Yeah, a dream vacation turning into a nightmare.
1: Oh, no.
2: Last week, lightning, it struck, temporarily shutting down the monorail in Disney World. Can you imagine that? Look at the video, by the way. You're running through hefty water up to your ankles.
1: What a mess.
2: It's just really, really tough. And, of course, thunderstorms go hand in hand with going to Disney.
1: Mm-hmm.
2: I mean, I think anybody that's been to the park has at least one part of their trip that features something similar to this. But definitely very scary, especially for the folks stuck on the monorail.
1: Yeah, that would freak
2: me. I mean, I can't even imagine being with my three kids, let alone my husband.
1: Or me.
2: Or you. Yeah, it would not be fun. So as we work our way through the next couple days, we're likely going to have more showers and thunderstorms, especially from Orlando down to the south. North Florida, I don't think we'll get as much because we just don't have that deep tropical moisture. But that deep tropical moisture is surging in from the east. We got that big ridge of high pressure to our north, creating the heat story. Well, it's locking on to a little spin in the atmosphere and pushing it across Florida, increasing our storm chances. So it's the afternoon and evenings that are going to be toughest because then you throw in daytime heat with this upper level support and it becomes a little more widespread. The computer model is definitely highlighting that most of this will be south of I-4. So if you live north of I-4, not much to write home about, but South Florida could pick up a quick 2 to 3 inches of rain for the next couple days. And generally speaking, that could be beneficial. There's a look at the spin. So again, not every area of low pressure is a tropical storm or hurricane. This is mid-level rotation. Again, a cold core system, totally different setup, but it promotes unsettled weather. So this ridge of high pressure kind of throwing a little boomerang action, slicing this area of low pressure right across Florida. And that brings in the showers, the storms, and also that deep tropical moisture that's just latent in the atmosphere hanging around this area. So we got thunderstorms in the forecast all the way through the beginning of next week.
1: Yeah, and it's really going to add up for these areas that could use it because a lot of us have been experiencing drought out there. I wish we could send more of it to the north. You mentioned it's not a lot for the north, Britta, so that's going to be a concern for them because remember we had wildfires and it's just we need more of it. It goes all the way to the Carolinas when you think about it. So anyhow, as you go through the afternoon, if you got plans for after school events or Friday night lights this Friday, you might have to dodge some storms out there. And it has been a September scorcher for millions across the central United States. We've had heat advisories, and we have them up yet again today for more than two dozen places that are experiencing their warmest start to September. We just can't get a break.
2: Yeah, it's interesting because when you look at the heat advisory map for today, you might look at it and be like, huh. Well, one thing isn't like the other. What's up with Northwest Arkansas? Well, our country is divided in between different offices for the National Weather Service, and each area has a different criteria for heat advisories. And it makes sense, right? I mean, heat in Houston, Texas is going to be different than heat in, let's say, Burlington, Vermont.
1: Sure, absolutely.
2: So you got to really be able to help the local public by understanding the difference there. So Northwest Arkansas, you're talking about the Ozarks, possibly we're just below the criteria, but it's still going to be hot. And despite not having the advisory, I would still take some caution because you got all that dry, hot air sitting right on top of you. Records could be challenged today in the next several days. It wouldn't be shocking. Austin, Texas, McAllen, Texas, these are all spots that have been in the triple digits for months at this point. Yeah. It has been a very hot go for the I-35 corridor, which pretty much goes right down Oklahoma and Texas.
1: Yeah, McAllen's been on the map for some days for the stretch that they've had, setting records there. Aside from that, you think, okay, you're under this big old dome of high pressure. We haven't had any systems kind of sneak underneath it. So it's also been very, very dry. Some of these records go back to the 1800s. Two records, Fort Smith and Nashville, going back to the late 1800s when records first were being kept. I can't imagine being that hot in late 1800s, no AC. And now you're doing it again. I mean, you have AC, but it's still tough.
2: It is tough. So there's a look at the reality. It's not moving.
1: Yeah.
2: It's only adding to the heat story. Farther north, you are going to start getting a taste of some of these cold fronts. This is not going to happen for Oklahoma City. It's not going to happen for Dallas. But Springfield, Illinois,
1: guys
2: are farther up to the north. So guess what? A cold front next week could get far enough south for the Midwest.
1: That's nice.
2: We're saying there's 70s? A chance.
1: Yeah.
2: Yeah. To go, I mean, your average 60s. High is 81, but to go from the 90s to the 70s.
1: Yes.
2: I mean, I'm loving this for you, Illinois.
1: Yeah.
2: I mean, hopefully it would also bring in some drier weather because it's been so stormy for Illinois.
1: Yeah, they need it. It's so true. Saturday, I mean, it's a warm start to the weekend. Sunday's actually probably a little bit better. And then you go back to work on Monday and you're like, all right, I can handle this. You look at the outlook for the rest of the month and it's east of the continental divide where it's likely going to be well above average. Western half of the lower 48, also pretty warm away from the immediate coast. All right, well, leaf peeping season is right around the corner. I know Britta's excited. Hopefully you are, too. Look at these beautiful shots from Grand County in Colorado. Thanks to our partners, Fox 31 in Denver. Parts of the country are already seeing the changes. Dan West from the Colorado State Forest Service joined Weather Command yesterday to discuss how the extremely dry summer is impacting the fall foliage.
5: We're seeing most of central Colorado, really just kind of maybe about half of the trees are already starting to turn, which is about 7 to 10 days earlier than what we would typically see in a year where we have average precipitation. And not only that, but a lot of our stands in these really exceptional drought locations have, you know, brown edges. The leaves were never as big as they maybe could have been. And there wasn't quite as many leaves on those trees. And so there'll be plenty of yellow to go around in Colorado. That's for darn sure. But it's just not going to be quite as vibrant in some locations as maybe years past.
1: Yeah, we'll take it anyway, though. We're starting to see some changes. They've already happened in other parts of the country. We're going to talk about when you could see them happen. Let's talk first with Colorado, since we talked about it as well. And right where people would go to the foothills and just some of the higher elevations before you get too high and above the tree line, of course. We've got things that are perfect right now.
2: Well, and this is really the only spot for leaf peeping in Colorado, because then once you go to the east of I-25, it's grassland. You're in the plains.
1: Yeah.
2: So it's all about these mountainous trees, deciduous trees, the aspens that really catch your attention. Northern Rockies also highlighted. So closer to Yellowstone, we got some peak color happening in the higher elevations. So really beautiful. We're seeing a little bit of color as well in the Sierra Nevada. Yeah,
1: a little bit.
2: Just a little touch.
1: A little bit in the Cascades.
2: But, you know, we have so many classic, iconic spots for leaf peeping in our country. The Great Lakes is an awesome spot. Southern Plains, nothing happening right now. It's just too hot. I mean, we have record-breaking heat, even the Appalachians. There just hasn't been enough cool air to trigger the change for the trees. Up in northern New England, we have had some cooler weather. So, again, that combined with the sun angle is what triggers the trees to stop producing the chlorophyll and then allows the leaves to change and show us these vibrant fall colors.
1: So cool, right?
2: Widespread color being reported across the northern plains and also the Great Lakes.
1: You've seen them there.
2: The UP of Michigan.
1: It's beautiful.
2: Let me tell you.
1: I've never been.
2: It is spectacular. I lived there for 2 years. Some of the most beautiful fall colors I've seen in my life. But those maples on the UP, really beautiful.
1: I've got to check it out sometime. Widespread areas there. Watching for the change.
2: Well, thanks for staying with us here on Fox Weather First. We have a lot more coming your way. We got to talk about the rain in the forecast.
1: Yeah, it's been nonstop over this area of high pressure that just has not budged very much. So we're going to break that down. Plus the tropics. We've got activity in both basins, finally. And we'll leave you with a beautiful shot of New York City outside of Fox Weather headquarters, where it's just a tad bit warmer today, but a crisp morning to get the day started. We'll be right back.

0: on Weather Command, our summer heat dome. It just won't go despite fall now being less than a week away.
1: Yeah, didn't get the memo. It is also funneling some storms in the path of millions of Americans this morning. We've got some major Midwest cities now under growing flood concerns as these storms train over some of the same areas. It's also contributing to a dangerous situation through the Southwest.
2: Yeah, absolutely, Marissa. And we're actually tracking a relentless monsoon channel along the western flank of that heat dome. To make matters worse, this setup is also going to pin a deep surge of tropical moisture right over Arizona and New Mexico. We're tracking this developing story minute by minute.
0: Look forward to hearing from you, Bang. The heat even driving bears into cities and towns, with one state reporting they've seen the most bear attacks in their history. Weather Command starts right now.
1: Hey, everybody. Good morning and welcome into Weather Command. I'm Marissa Torres.
0: And I'm Stephen Morgan. Marissa, answering my question, are bears mammals? Yes, they are. We're going to talk much more about them, not to give away too much, but it's Colorado, as they've been dealing with an ongoing drought. A pretty interesting story that you'll want to stay tuned for. But a drought oftentimes leads to heat. And in a lot of ways, that's what we've been seeing through the Southeast. So that dome is going to be the focus of our show throughout the morning. But we have storms again. For the third day in a row, when we look at this work week, Monday, Tuesday, Wednesday, we've had storms in the plains.
1: Yeah, the stubborn ridge of high pressure, which is a powerful dome of high pressure.
0: Yeah.
1: And a boundary at the surface that doesn't want to move.
0: So this multi-day, we kick it off again in the Midwest, where every morning we've been tracking storms, and that continues today. They're all locked into place because of that heat dome that we have parked to the south. And we've got more record highs expected today. But as far as where the rain has been throughout the morning, that does remain through parts of Kansas, Nebraska, Iowa, Illinois. We've got storms moving west to east as that an endless channel of moisture actually being tapped from the Pacific. We also have the Gulf at play here, but the Pacific has really led to a lot of that mid-level moisture. It persists this threat throughout the day. So it's not as if we're waiting on some energy to move in. This is just constant, and it's what actually has led to a continuation of flood watches. A lot of flood watches that we've seen in Iowa, but they have since expanded to include Nebraska, parts of Missouri, and Kansas. Now, the good news is that those flood watches, they are set to expire later this afternoon, and hopefully we'll see that happen. There is still a chance of rain, which we'll discuss on Thursday and into Friday, but maybe we'll start to see a bit of an easing to where some of the rain has been the heaviest. It's been around St. Joe where we've seen quite a bit of rain in that very extreme northwestern section of Missouri and into parts of Nebraska, Omaha, Kansas City, Des Moines. Those are larger cities in the Midwest, and Marissa, they've remained under the flood watch. It's been a way to kick off this month. You know, we've had no lack in moisture, but not too far away, even south into cities like St. Louis. Another heat advisory today. It's this clash that we see, but that moisture just remains very rich.
1: Yeah, I mean, when you talk about fall, we've had instances of it to the northern tier, but complements of that ridge of high pressure, moisture has remained high. And if it's not yielding heavy rain or consistent rain, it's contributing to some really intense heat indices. But yet again, an unsettled day. Iowa gets a little bit of a break for part of the state. We know Des Moines on track for what could potentially be the wettest September on record.
0: I don't want to get ahead of myself, but I think as that pushes out of Iowa, maybe northern Illinois tomorrow morning is where we'll be tracking the heaviest rain. It's going to be very close to Chicago. Chicago's had some rain every day since Monday, and that trend is going to continue. But yeah, maybe by Thursday into Friday, things start to shift as we'll be watching. Maybe this ridge of high pressure tries to build in and build farther to the north. So that's going to put the heaviest rain, that corridor, more so through Minnesota, Wisconsin, into Michigan. Unfortunately, you've got like a city like Chicago, which kind of on the fringe again. So we're going to keep the rain chances in Chicago through the weekend, but the excessive rain risk is really going to move north and include cities like Ames and Des Moines still, but notably into Milwaukee, into Green Bay, into central parts of Minnesota.
1: Yeah, big cities there, all the way into Michigan, Kalamazoo, into Metro Detroit. And a lot of these areas have been targeted out of summer, now into entering into fall, but of course, meteorological fall. A little bit of a break, but now the rain returns. And it won't take much for some areas, especially in those urban zones, to start to see some street flooding or localized flooding. But look at the temperatures to go along with it. To me, that feels like a little bit more like fall.
0: Big deal.
1: Right? Upper 50s, low 60s with rain.
0: These are highs, high temperatures. Yes. You're looking at Green Bay, 65 degrees. But where that dome is still holding on, Kansas City, 89. So this whole week has been on the rainy side. That heat's been struggling to make it into Kansas City. It's been close, but I think this weekend we're going to see that heat, and it'll remain. And then by Sunday, I mean, we'll talk more about it, but the Northeast looking cooler and cooler for the weekend.
1: Yeah.
0: In fact, we could have temperatures, some of the coolest highs that we have seen in quite some time along the 95 corridor. So we'll wait for that, but it's the rain that we'll have to pay close attention to. It has consistently been a signal that Milwaukee, more so greater Wisconsin, could have a big footprint of a few inches of rain. And the prime time here is going to actually to be just between Friday and Sunday.
1: Yeah.
0: I don't think we're going to see much until then, but that's going to have to be a signal that we watch.
1: Yeah, very soggy signature. And again, with the flood concerns, Minneapolis temperatures, look at those overnight temperatures dipping into the 50s. By Sunday, cooler for sure. Okay, that powerful heat dome that we mentioned, it is acting like a giant atmospheric wall. You saw it there, but it's locking this relentless monsoon in place along its western edges and also generating scenes like the one you see just to the left of me. This is in Arizona, in Tucson. The video in Tucson where drivers were trapped by rapidly rising floodwaters. The monsoon and influx of tropical moisture, it's going to continue to feed the flash flood threat across Arizona.
0: All right, well, with a lot of that moisture already in the atmosphere, all it takes is a trigger like the afternoon heat to build these storms. Overnight, we saw an expansion of flood watches for Arizona, Utah, Colorado, and New Mexico. A couple of our meteorologists actually know the Southwest quite well, so we want to bring them in first. Weather Command Weekend host meteorologist Bain Froney and Fox Weather First host meteorologist Craig Herrera. Bain and Craig, you both lived in the Southwest. Mm-hmm. And Bain, we'll start with you. You lived in Arizona for a time. And what we've seen with these flood watches, nearly every county in Arizona now under a flood watch.
3: I went to Arizona State. I was there for school. So I was there for 4 years.
0: Yeah.
3: And just a little bit of rain would cause so many problems.
0: Big issues
3: in the
0: valley. The
3: fact that we have so much of this rain that's moving on through, it's going to cause some serious problems. Hence why we have those flood watches on deck. Now, today is going to be even more interesting because we have even more of that tropical moisture that's going to be moving on through thanks to a new area to watch that's out in the Gulf of California. But look, even looking at our water vapor satellite for right now, we have plenty of moisture out there. So hence why a level 3 out of 4 when it comes to that flash flood threat is on deck for Arizona and parts of New Mexico, too. Phoenix is going to be in that zone where we have the most to worry about, that level 3 out of 4 risk. Right now, things are quieter. We still have some showers and storms popping up throughout mostly New Mexico, especially the southern parts of the state there. But as we move throughout the rest of the day, that's going to pick up. We have more of that moisture, more of that tropical moisture moving through, and that's going to be aiding in some intense rain rates. Plus, these showers are going to be training each other, hence why we do have that flooding potential. So that disturbance in the Gulf of California, that's going to be continuing to track up towards the north and eventually making its way into Arizona as well as into New Mexico. All of that moisture pushing on through, and it's a ton. And again, this is a zone in the country that it doesn't take a lot of rain to cause major problems on roadways in any of those creeks or rivers either. So potential for some dangerous flash flooding. That's what you see highlighted in that yellow zone where we do have the potential, especially Phoenix and Tucson, some major cities in Arizona. So that flood watch is going to be in place throughout the rest of the day today, starting in the morning hours. But again, mostly throughout the afternoon, that's when the majority of that rain potential will start to pop up. So let's focus in on a little bit more of the timing of this. When we look at Arizona, especially in the Phoenix, Tucson area, you'll notice the timing on this. 2 o'clock, 3 o'clock mountain time is when those storms start to pop up and those showers will start to just enhance and continue to track on and off throughout the rest of the evening here. So we have a ways to go. It is going to be one of the worst days when it comes to that flooding just because of that area that we're now watching out in the Gulf of the California Gulf here, Craig. But, I mean, there's a lot of things going on in the atmosphere that's helping all of this rain move on through this area.
4: Yeah. You talk about topography, another player in this, right, my friend? We got some desert communities as well. I grew up in New Mexico, just northern New Mexico, just a few miles north of downtown Santa Fe. I want to highlight the area here, central and southern New Mexico under a level 3 out of 4 flash flood threat. We also have a good chunk of Arizona, southern Arizona, under that level 3 out of 4 flash flood threat. This area here, you're talking about Pinal County, Gila County, and most of Maricopa County under this level. And we haven't had this since 2022. So when you think about all the moisture that's being fed up into these areas that Bain was just talking about, it's a major concern. We've got a lot of high terrain, but we also have a lot of deserts below us. Let's get to the graphics, because here we go. We got some moisture. This is an area being watched by the National Hurricane Center, by the way. Not likely going to see something out of it. It's close to land. But that moisture is getting fed up right into Arizona and New Mexico. Big dip in the trough up to the north keeps a lot of that focused on Arizona and New Mexico. When you think about the afternoon daytime heating that happens, if you've never been here, you'll start the day clear on some days. Those storms bubble up quickly. They just build and they build and build and build, and then eventually just unleash a ton of energy from not only the rain and gusty winds, but also the potential for perhaps haboobs in this type of situation. Here's what we've got as far as the geography or for the land of enchantment, New Mexico. So New Mexico, we'll start off in the southern portion of the state, because close to Rio Doso here, we've got a mountain range known as the Sacramento Mountains. You've heard of perhaps the Sangre de Cristo Mountains. That's closer to Santa Fe. The Sacramento Mountains, the elevations here go from at the base of the valleys, 4,000 feet, up to about 9,600 feet in elevation. A lot of the peaks here go up to about 6,000-7,000 feet, but the highest goes up to, say, 9,600 feet. That's going to be for Benson Creek. This area has experienced a number of wildfires. They have great skiing here in the wintertime. In the summertime, great outdoors. But here's the problem. We've had a number of massive wildfires in and around Rio Doso, around the mountains. We had back in May of 2024, June, April 2022, June of 2024. And just last year, if you were with us, a lot of the video that was coming out of this area was massive flooding, walls of water coming down through Rio Doso, wiping out homes, wiping out good chunks of the community, 20 flash flood emergencies there. So all of the wildfires that are in place, you have all of that rain that falls on these areas. There's no vegetation to capture the moisture, and it funnels right down into the lower lying areas. In this case, could be life-threatening if we see that pick up. And with this amount of rain in the Sacramento Mountains, in portions of the Sangre de Cristo Mountains, and let's not forget the San Juan Mountains in southern Colorado, Stephen and Marissa, this could be a big problem for us with the flooding rains, because it's day after day that we've got the flood threat in place. In fact, level 2 flood threats for tomorrow for almost the same locations. And Saturday, we're just down to a level 1. So there's no real relief. And it's been tough, because it has been, you know, this is the moisture that we need, but a lot of us are dealing with burn scar areas and a very dry terrain outside of this season.
0: Yeah, we'll all just have to see how that rain falls, and, yeah, and hopefully it's not too heavy, but we'll be keeping track of it. Appreciate the perspective. Craig Herrera for us this morning, and we want to focus more broadly now on the Pacific, because that's where the moisture is coming from.
1: I say it's a moisture problem coming out of the Pacific over the next couple of days. We do want to check in on where we stand with the basin. It's been a basin that has been continuing to pump out newly named storms, but we did see a little bit of a change this week. What was once Tropical Depression 15E, it has now been reduced to remnants. So the potential for it to develop to potentially become that next named storm, which would have been Odalis, it looks like that is diminished. And we're also still tracking remnants of Norbert. And both of these are going to be moving in the direction of Hawaii. Norbert moisture should start to get into the Hawaiian Islands by later today. A flood watch could be issued for some, just given the amount of moisture enhancement we're going to see along with the trade. So those windward sides, those are the part of the islands we'll be paying closest attention to, as well as the Maoka areas, which is just a Hawaiian word for toward the mountain. But you can see there are some isolated spots where we could get 2 to 3, if not 3 to 5 inches of rain from the Big Island to Maui all the way towards Kauai. So we'll be paying attention to that. Norbert moisture, the timing looks to be later today and into Friday, and then it looks like remnant moisture of 15E could be at the islands by early next week. Otherwise, though, Craig mentioned that other area that we're paying attention to out of the Gulf of California there. That area, it is unorganized, but it is mainly a storm driver because of the moisture enhancement it's going to take into the southwest. You're talking about tropical moisture into the southwest, into an area that just can't handle it, as Craig showed you. But then we also have a 50% chance of development with the orange jelly bean and a 30% chance of development with that area off the southwestern coast of Mexico. The tropical threat probability, this is a Fox Weather exclusive tool where we're able to take the GFS, the American model, along with the European model. We look at Google AI. We combine all of those model runs together, and we're able to get our tropical threat probability, which off the coast of Mexico Mexico, potential development perhaps late into next week. As of now, there's no immediate threats to land, but the Pacific continuing to generate these areas of spin, and the models are picking up on that. The question is, what will be the next one to organize? Jumping ahead into next weekend, it does look like, and again, this is going to be AI, Google AI and European AI, they're trying to not only organize a tropical storm, but Google AI specifically hinting at the potential for a hurricane somewhere in the eastern Pacific as we get into next week. So I don't think we're done getting named storm season, but you do have to look at the long range outlook. We get this from the Climate Prediction Center, National Hurricane Center, looking at the forecast to come. And it does look like, you know, we have that development likely off the coast of Mexico here. And so you pay attention to where it is and how it's going to be moving as it, I guess, navigates the eastern Pacific.
0: Yeah, the steering flow could easily pick up some of that moisture because it's not just the lower levels. Whenever you get a tropical system that forms, I mean, you've got a deep, rich column of saturated moisture, and that can fling and sling in a lot of the rain that we see, and eventually it'll be atmospheric river season, and we'll be talking about higher elevation snow. You know, so a lot to look forward to. We know that August and September though have both been busy months in the Pacific, but we are tallying another record for the Atlantic. It's one where we snooze as we take a look in Bermuda Live this morning. The area to watch, about 600 miles south and east of Bermuda. We've actually seen those chances of development drop, but this is the new record, right? Every single day that goes by without a hurricane in the Atlantic Basin will be a new record. It was broken on September 12th, the latest in the satellite era to ever have our first named hurricane, not just a tropical storm. As we know, we've had those, but hurricanes, we typically have at least one by now. But as we look at the overall trends, this is actually now this morning a little less. Remember, spreading the models, AI models indicating that we could see a hurricane. This morning, guess what? They're still showing that. But we have also the Hero and the GFS physics-based models indicating that there's still a lot of uncertainty as to what this thing will do. Look no further than that tropical threat probability, where this thing could track, and it's sort of all over the place. But we'll be watching it pretty carefully, especially when it comes to how this may impact Bermuda. But things looking okay. When we talk about hurricanes, though, that form in the Atlantic as we head deeper into the month and October, they don't really start in the main development region at all. They actually hatch much closer to home and can be tougher to predict. Later on Weather Command, we're going to take a closer look at that hurricane factory known for breeding storms like Helene and Idalia.

0: Ask your doctor about the FDA-approved Shield blood test.
1: As the saying goes, everything is bigger in Texas. Even the comparisons. People living in the Lone Star State seeing both fire and rain this week. Storms brought heavy rain, even pea-sized hail and downpours to Lubbock, Texas just last night. Lubbock was skirted by storms teetering along the edge of a massive heat dome. This was a little bit of a break from that oppressive heat it's been battling and dry weather that most of Texas has been experiencing. However, it's back to regularly scheduled heat programs.

0: Question this morning for so many, when will we get some relief?
1: I think that's a question that meteorologists are also having. When are we going to see a break? Because right as we wake up this morning, we look at, well, if you don't know it, you know it's a commuter city.
0: traffic.
1: This is Dallas. Yeah. And I mean, looking at rush hour still, but temperatures in the mid to upper 80s already this morning. Mm-hmm. We've had another day of triple digit heat. Yeah. I think I said it yesterday. If not, I've said it a few times this week. We've had one day this month where temperatures have not hit 100 degrees. But the fact that we're still sitting that hot is remarkable.
0: A lot of records have been falling in Dallas. Daily temperature highs, the consecutive days at 100 or higher. Hotter.
1: Yeah.
0: And also the consecutive days, I think now nearing 60 since we've had measurable rain.
1: Oh, yeah. We got a graphic to show that.
0: Oh, do
1: when we?
0: We
1: look at the past 6 months or the past 2 months, which is about 62 days or so.
0: Yeah.
1: We are closing in on every single one of those days having in some cities in Texas. Triple digit heat. Mm-hmm. Among those cities, actually, we've got football, which has started for the Texas Longhorns, right? The first two games of the season, as usual, they were played in the sweltering summer heat. One fan actually shared his thoughts. Mm-hmm. Maybe an eye roll here. Take a look.
2: It's not hot enough. They get out here. Everybody's complaining about the heat. It's the heat. And we know it. We know it well. It's Texas.
0: It's there have been incidents.
1: I know.
0: Well, and the reality is, at tailgating events and in college football, there is drinking. I'm not saying anything new. And there are generally a lot of incidents that have and will come up because of the heat and not drinking enough water.
1: Well, we talked to the emergency medical services, the EMS in Travis County, which is where Austin sits. During the first game, there were multiple people who were taken, transported to the hospital because the heat was unbearable. We get it. Mm-hmm. Anyone who lives in Texas knows that it gets really hot in the summer. Yeah. But when you look at how things are supposed to transition, this is that time of year where you have rain moving in, temperatures are beginning to cool, but we have not had a drop of rain yet, and that's been the problem.
0: Yeah.
1: It just keeps getting hotter and hotter.
0: Yeah.
1: So.
0: And it's a huge story out of Texas. We have heat alerts yet again today through Arkansas. Nashville's been another city to watch. They've been breaking heat records. They've also had a very consistent pattern of high heat.
1: You're right.
0: And now drought conditions are starting to settle into portions of Tennessee.
1: So how are we gonna talk about this heat story again? There's a break, as Marissa had said, wondering when that is going to happen. There are a lot of ways that we can look at the forecast. Okay, how is this ridge going to eventually break down? And we're only as good as our guidance. And sometimes when you get pretty far out there in the future, the guidance is less reliable. The confidence is a little lower. But there has been a persistent signal really since the beginning of this work week that an upper level low actually responsible for bringing some moisture into Florida. Yesterday, we talked about how maybe this low could try to spin up some tropical activity in the Gulf. Doesn't look like that's going to happen, but what it is going to do is break down this ridge. So the unrelenting heat, the September sizzle, whatever you want to say, it does look like we might get a little bit of a break. I don't think this is going to be a massive pattern change. In fact, when you look even toward the end of September, which I'll show you, the Climate Prediction Center already talking about temperatures likely well above or very likely above average in the Southern Plains. It's still going to be hot though. We've got another day of heat alerts. Dallas is under that yet again. Here is that stat Marissa was talking about. The number of 100 degree days, that's on the left side of the slash, but these are the past 2 months. So 60 of the 62 days, a little more than 2 months, right? We've had 52 days in Wichita Falls where it's hit at least 100 degrees. That's remarkable. And this is trending as being one of the hottest summers on record. I mean, when we look at the data, that's what we've seen. As we now have started meteorological fall, we're beginning on a very hot note. Look at these record highs from yesterday. We've got 92 of them. What stands out to me is how old these records are. And you'll also see that year 1980 in Texas. That was a notable year, very bad drought, and it actually led to widespread power outages, too. The heat was overwhelming. 1980 was a very hot year for Texas. So to see some of those records break, that is concerning. Houston, 1980. We also had Springfield, Missouri. Look at that. 1893, a record yesterday. 100 degrees was the temperature. So, yeah, we are going to continue with the heat. The only hope and promise that I have is that maybe by mid next week, Marissa, some of these temperatures, maybe for like Jackson, Mississippi, will begin to ease. But until then, we're going to have temperatures, unrelentingly hot. Mid 90s, St. Louis, Tuesday. Maybe we'll see a bit of a break

0: But that's a little closer to average. That's where we should be. It's going to feel cool. Yeah. By what we felt most of the month so far.
1: And I do wonder for schools that don't have air conditioning. I mean, Philadelphia, do you remember when Philadelphia schools went back?
0: Yeah, they started.
1: They had to early dismiss. I wonder if we have other schools that are making these adjustments in order to keep kids safe.
0: I know they have in Texas. I know that there have been some schedules that have been altered. When you look at the heat advisory criteria, though, we're in September, so we're not quite there for extreme heat warnings. Right. It's just so dry, and we need these temperatures to cool back down. This is the outlook through the rest of the month. There's not an ounce of blue.
1: I was going to say orange means trending above average. Yeah. Blue would mean below.
0: Yep.
1: Okay, so we look ahead to October and November. In the meantime, that September heat and even the drought, it is having an impact in portions of the West. Colorado in particular is seeing a record number of bear attacks. The most recent attacks, those took place not even a week ago. Two women, two separate attacks. The first happened early on Friday morning while a woman was camping. The second, that was on Sunday and in a residential neighborhood. The Colorado Parks and Wildlife Service say bear sightings in these residential areas have been more common as severe drought conditions have driven the animals to seek water and food in populated areas. The number of attacks in the Centennial State, it's now at 10, the most ever recorded in the state's history. That's according to Colorado Parks and Wildlife. It isn't just Colorado. It's a nasty situation that's also being presented in Montana. A hunter was severely injured after encountering a grizzly bear along a creek in the central part of the state. Apparently, the man was archery hunting when the attack happened, according to Montana Fish, Wildlife, and Park officials. Believe it or not, he actually drove himself home after the attack and was transported to a local hospital where he is still being treated. And I should say, I believe the two women that were also attacked in Colorado, I believe they're going to be okay.
0: Yeah.
1: But it is a reality when you live in these, in various states that have bear populations.
0: Yeah, where you have that desire to go outdoors, right?
1: Absolutely, absolutely. Yeah. And it's not just an instance of somebody running into a mother bear with her cubs. Mm-hmm. These are bears that are looking for food. And so it's a product, one, of development and where we are and where we live. But it is scary. Don't get me wrong. It is scary. And you got to be careful.
0: It's just a good reminder to stay away. Let them do their thing. Don't try to intervene. And also know where you're hunting. Know where you're going. It's unique, though, because this summer has been so hot. It's been so dry. So I know that there's been chatter about, is this causing the bears to move more? But we're heading toward that time of year where some will start their hibernation. So
1: they're packing in the pounds. I will say, also, when you live in the West, you know you have to have certain bear canisters, trash bins. Everything has to be locked tight. You can't leave anything in your car, not even a stick of gum. They will sniff it out, and they will get in there.
0: It's crazy.
1: Okay, moving on. The big picture this morning, of course, has to do with that impressive heat dome. And it continues to pump those storms right along its outskirts, along that ridge. And we are tracking, yet again, the potential for torrential rain in through portions of the Southwest and further into the Midwest. Weather Command, we'll be right back.

0: Walmart today with free shipping.
1: It's the bottom of the hour. We're back here on Weather Command and a few stories all week that we've been following. They're still alive and well today.
2: Yeah, new day, but very similar pattern. In fact, same pattern that we've had the past couple of days. When you talk about this week's weather orbiting around a heat dome that's been locked in for much of the central eastern part of the country.
1: Yep.
2: And it is having an influence on everybody, whether you're underneath that ridge of high pressure with the heat and the lack of rain, or you're on the outskirts of it with the moisture.
1: It's true. We're showing both basins, too, because that third point that we've got, El Nino's influence, we still see El Nino warming those waters near the equatorial Pacific. It's wild what we've seen. So the hyperactive season in the Pacific, that continues. And I guess we keep hitting snooze in the Atlantic. This thing showing less and less promise of maybe developing, at least this morning.
2: Yeah, so we'll walk you through the split forecast, but either way, the update from the National Hurricane Center, because it was an orange.
1: It's 40% yesterday.
2: Yesterday. Yeah. And so falling back to 30.
1: 30%. But that's over the next 7 days.
2: Exactly.
1: So we allow there to be some wiggle room here. But we do want to kick it off with a familiar foe in the Midwest. It is this multi-day flood threat that we've been dealing with. This is in Atlantic, Iowa, where over the past 72 hours since Monday, we have seen several inches of rain. In fact, some spots have picked up more than a half a foot. And when you consider where this rain has been falling, that's a lot. I mean, heck, even over the past 24 hours from just west of Kansas City through Quincy, Illinois into Champaign, we have seen anywhere between 2 and 5 inches. So quite a bit. That video that you saw in Atlantic, Iowa, they picked up 4.64 inches of rain just this week. And when we look at just how much we should get in a typical month, a lot of these numbers we're closing in on what our monthly average should be. I mean, September, not really known as a month where we can see a ton of rain, but it is a transition month. And maybe that's what we're beginning to see. We got another day where the flood threat is going to be there. Flood watches remain in effect until at least 1 o'clock this afternoon. I am wondering if we're going to see those get expanded just a little bit. Remember, into Indiana and Ohio, while we've had flood stories emerge from both of those states this summer, we've not seen more recently a lot of rain. So hopefully it's a bit more manageable downstream, but upstream where everything's been originating. There's that Pacific moisture getting tapped in the plains, Kansas, Nebraska, around Kansas City again this morning. In fact, seeing some of these storms try to work into the city. Don't have any flash flood warnings, at least in this part of the country. The only one that we're tracking is in New Mexico, which we're going to talk to Bain in a little bit about that threat that we have in the Southwest. But yeah, Kansas City, soggy and stormy, Marissa. I mean, waking up this morning, heading to school, I remember those days where you get into the car, you try to run, dodge as many raindrops as you can, and then you're going, it's like, my gosh, it's blinding rain.
2: It was just hard to get everybody up. I mean, being a kid, it was hard to wake up. And now, being a parent, it's hard to get everybody up. Well, I think it's just, it's the cloudiness.
1: Yeah.
2: The sun's not poking in through your window.
1: No.
2: And you have the pitter-patter of the raindrops.
1: Yeah,
2: at least it's sub-severe, but it doesn't mean you're not going to have an eventful ride in.
1: That's true. I mean, hey, north central Missouri, Kirksville, looks like we have a little bit of a mesolow.
2: Yes,
1: you see that little spin trying to swirl on through.
2: Mm-hmm.
1: So not only does this endless supply of moisture get enough of a story, but you have embedded within these storms. I mean, nothing too concerning. It doesn't look like it's going to turn severe. But Iowa has remained in large part the story throughout at least these past few days. We are getting more of a break for the moment, but I bet we get more that tries to work toward Des Moines in the next few hours.
2: Iowa's been the magnet for a lot of the moisture and storm development.
1: Yeah.
2: We have the same areas indicated in the flood watch that we did yesterday. I think you reminded me, because I was out on Monday, it was extended into Wednesday.
1: It was,
2: beyond Tuesday. Just given the orientation of this boundary and how much moisture we do have that's riding along it.
1: Yeah, and a lot of it does come from the Gulf, but a big chunk of it is right from the Pacific. And keep in mind, that moisture, if it's originated from the Pacific, it has to move over the mountains. And there are some times that this type of flow does not mean that the Southwest gets rain. But in this case, it does, which we'll discuss. But in the plains, we've got to get through today, which I think should be mostly manageable. If you live in northern Illinois, Indiana, and Ohio, maybe a bit more rain and storms there. This is for Thursday. Synoptically, we don't have a ton of movement. But where we might see the heaviest, for the past several days, it's been here. Mm-hmm. But maybe we see it shift into Illinois by tomorrow afternoon.
2: And that could be, what, late tomorrow into Thursday, or late tonight into tomorrow morning.
1: Yeah.
2: So perhaps some low-level jet enhancement helping aid in some of these storm, the development, the intensity of the rain. And then, again into Friday. There is some movement with it.
1: Yeah.
2: Generally a little bit further to the east.
1: I think so. I mean, one of those cities that we're looking at is Green Bay. And when we look at how much rain, the story is going to shift from the Midwest into the upper Midwest. And places like Milwaukee could get quite a bit of rain. Green Bay as well, taking a close look at what we could see between Friday and Sunday. And we're talking several inches. And it's going to be a bit cooler, too. So
2: fall is trying to come on in. But the ridge is like not there yet. Yeah.
1: Well, we have rain elsewhere, too. It's making a dramatic turn return to the desert southwest. We got new images from Pitkin County in Colorado. The sheriff's office saying that they've seen several mudslides over the past day. Flood watches expanded overnight for Colorado. Also in Arizona, Utah, and New Mexico, Weather Command weekend host meteorologist Bain Froney is tracking the storms. This morning, the one flash flood warning we have, Bain, is currently in New Mexico.
3: Yeah, absolutely. And already starting off very strong when it comes to that. It's very early in the morning, and we already have a flash flood warning near Rio Doso, where we do have those burn scars on deck, too. And there's more moisture where that came from. So all this moisture is getting pushed in from the Pacific. We do have a new area to watch that's just off of California. And this is aiding in all of that tropical moisture moving into areas that don't necessarily need it right now. Now, we do have a level 3 out of 4 when it comes to that flash flood potential today. It includes parts of Arizona as well as into New Mexico. We are watching out for that flash flood warning right now. Phoenix is in that level 3 out of 4 zone, but that'll be mostly into the afternoon when we get some more of that moisture moving into the state of Arizona. But let's focus in on New Mexico, because already early this morning, we've had plenty of rain moving through the area. This is where we do have that flash flood warning ongoing. Again, Rio Doso in the line of fire here. Now, the concern is we have burn scars in this area. And also with this, the topography, we have plenty of mountains. We can be dealing with debris flows, mudslides. This is going to be a major concern as we move throughout the rest of the morning here. And the fact that it's already starting off and it's, well, hardly even the sun has just come up for folks into this part of the country. A bit of a concern as we have more rain where that came from. So this disturbance that we've been watching coming out of the Gulf of California is increasing those moisture levels as it continues to track up towards the north into Arizona, as well as into parts of New Mexico. Also, Utah getting in on the action in Colorado as well has to watch out for more of that potential flooding today. So we're looking out for the potential for dangerous flash flooding. You want to make sure you're staying off those roadways when those storms come into the area, because this part of the country, it does not take much to cause some serious problems. It's an incredibly dry topography and soil. So just a little bit of rain causes major issues on roadways. So we have that flood watch pretty much for the entire state of Arizona, as well as parts of New Mexico into Colorado and into Utah, that flash flood potential there. Still only have that one flash flood warning on deck for us. But what's really going on is those upper level moisture. It's continuing to flow up from the Pacific. And again, that new area to watch coming off of the Gulf of California is aiding in more of that tropical moisture. So timing wise with this, we still have those showers that have been popping up throughout New Mexico already, but more where that came from as we get more of the daytime heating coming into play, more of the moisture building out throughout the rest of the day, more heavy showers and storms moving throughout the day today and also into our Thursday, especially for New Mexico and moving up towards Colorado. It's going to be multiple rounds of this, you guys. We have way too much moisture in the atmosphere, almost too much for these areas to handle. So we're going to be focusing in on what's going on into the southwest for not only today, but moving into the end of this week, too.
1: You've been focused on that forecast, as you should be, but we've been watching that sunrise behind you, Bain. It is gorgeous.
2: It is beautiful.
1: Look at that.
2: Isn't that nice?
1: You've got moisture already. Those are clouds. We've got the Pacific moisture, right? Mid-level moisture evident and throughout the morning only going to see that build and lead to that flood threat. So we'll watch it. No, you will be too throughout the morning. Thank you, Bain Froney.
2: What people don't know is behind the scenes, they're going, Steven.
1: Beautiful shots.
2: Beautiful shots coming out of Arizona this morning. We do want to check in on the tropics, specifically what's happening in the Atlantic Basin. Now, to be quite honest, not a lot. And while moisture has been a big narrative out of the Pacific, especially with that moisture moving into the lower 48. We've had a much different narrative pouring out of the Atlantic. And we do have one area to watch. It's hundreds of miles off of Bermuda. The odds of development low, but this area to watch, there's still a chance it could find at least some favorable atmosphere conditions. But I will say it's trending lower. Talk about another beautiful live look. The sun is officially up in Bermuda and right over the ocean there. Things are looking really beautiful over the Atlantic. In terms of the basin and how it looks as a forecast, we are expecting it to be generally quiet. And what I think is interesting, we look to the main development region, you do have tropical waves. What we have here is not a tropical wave, but an inverted trough. So there needs to be some organization in order for this to become tropical, and it would need time. But the area to watch as of this morning has a 30% chance of development. That is a low chance of development in the next 7 days, even smaller in the next 2 days. And when you look at the zone the National Hurricane Center is monitoring, there are some storms, but they are not organized and they are not all that strong. It is this morning trending very similar to how it was yesterday. Did you see the loop-de-loop it did there, Stephen?
1: Mm-hmm.
2: Tropical threat probability not only still showing us a low chance of development, what you also get from this is the lack of strong steering. So perhaps it goes north-northwest, and then perhaps it starts to drift further south and then just fizzles out. Yeah. That's what we're getting from that.
1: And will Bermuda be affected? I think that's the closest mm-hmm. piece of land to this thing. And there's even a question on if we would even see possible impacts. I mean, when you have a stat mm-hmm. like this, it makes mm-hmm. sense why one area in the middle of the Atlantic would garner so much attention. Because we're actually wondering, where could we get our first hurricane? And this has only been interesting to us, I would say, in large part because mm-hmm. of what the AI forecast models have been shown.
2: Exactly. I mean, and we'll go through the checklist of what you need for hurricane development, for even a tropical storm to be able to come out of this area to watch. Again, you have some of the storms. You have no defined center. They're not organized around a center. So it's really not much to look at. Mm-hmm. But it's, you know, you talk about the effort is there.
1: Yeah.
2: It's being shut down by so many things. So let's go right to, before we end, without a lot of time, Stephen, I have a lot of graphics here.
1: Lot to cover, even though there's not a lot to cover.
2: Right.
1: That's always a good problem.
2: Right. Where do we want to go? So that's a look at the warmer water temperatures. But in terms of what the models are saying, let's go ahead and take it to, this is AI specifically. So Google DeepMind, and then the European also has an AI model. Not only does Google AI develop a system, where it has the red outline is where it develops a hurricane.
1: Yeah, and it's funky because yesterday we had those L's drifting west. Now this morning they're kind of drifting east, which speaks to the weak mm-hmm. steering flow that we have on this thing. But there is still a signal that these could, you know, this system could turn into some sort of hurricane mm-hmm. unless you look at these models,
2: right?
1: The physics-based ones.
2: Yeah, more traditional models, GFS. The American model and then the European model. In fact, GFS is nowhere to be found in this area here. It's not forming anything. And the European is quite scattered. So this was a discussion we had yesterday. Mm-hmm. Overall, how you have AI and traditional models, how they process the data and how they work off of historical data, historical storms versus initial conditions. It's all different. Regardless, we have nothing yet. We may not have anything. And we continue to see when we'll have our wait.
1: Yeah. For our first and AI hurricane. Models have tended to be sort of hurricane happy mm-hmm. with things that haven't developed at all. Mm-hmm. There have been a couple of instances this season where that's happening. This is the first time that we're really showing that. So I guess it's still a big question, mm-hmm. but so is this. When's our first hurricane going to come this year? If at all, we will see. For the Atlantic, we know it's snoozing, but climate data does tell us that we could eventually deal with some circulation. Fox Weather First host meteorologist Britta Merwin joins us now. Hey, Britta.
4: Hey, good morning. Several historic storms have been spit out from the Central American Gyre. We call it the CAG. It's not an episode of the Golden Girls. It's an actual thing. You have this big circulation, and sometimes it leads to tropical development. So what exactly is the Central American Gyre? The age-old question coming up after the break. Stay with us here.

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1: We're back here on Weather Command, and we're going to take it right on down to the Sunshine State. We have, well, a stormy pattern that's continuing as we approach the end of the work week. Not only a stalled boundary over the central part of the state, but we also have an area of low pressure that's going to be moving in from the east. And it is expected to yet again trigger some more organized showers and perhaps some gusty winds. So if you have some beach plans, certainly keep a close eye. Also, just want to note that given the orientation of the boundary, you have high pressure off here. You do have quite the gradient that's leading to some rip current concerns, even in the northeastern part of the Gulf. So the water may be a little choppy, and be careful with that. You look at the available moisture. We have a lot of it streaming in over from the Atlantic in towards the Gulf. That's helped aid in some of the sea breeze showers and storms that we've had. And so there's been this potential day in, day out to see some afternoon showers and storms that could lead to some heavy rain. This morning, generally quiet. We do have some earlier morning activity being picked up a little bit on the Fox weather model. But as we get further into the day, heat goes up. Humidity still relatively high. We're below heat advisory criteria, but it doesn't mean it's not hot. Your heat indices are still within the triple digits. But you see some of the storms favoring the central, the southern part of the state as we get into today. But then what you eventually notice is that underneath this ridge of high pressure, we have a mid to upper level low that's also going to be spinning. It's not going to have much reason to move, but it is going to be crossing Florida. Now, still working out exactly the placement of that low, but what it will do and what it's looking like it's going to do to many of you in South Florida is increase your rain chances. So through Sunday, we do have that potential for a widespread 2 to 3, maybe some isolated areas a little bit higher than that, and then drier the further north you go. So that low trending to be a little bit lower, but it's a mid-level spin. It becomes cut off. So it's kind of stuck between that surface boundary and also where we have the influence of that ridge of high pressure.
2: Yeah, but the spin is evident, right? Mm-hmm. I mean, we see that moving in. And I know my brain, I'm looking at this and I'm thinking, great, that ridge of high pressure finally going to meet some competition because there's not been really anything competing with it. It has been remarkably strong and obviously long lasting. It's this low, though. It's this low that, you know, we wondered, could it do some mischief in the Gulf? It doesn't look like that'll happen.
1: No.
2: But it will continue to bring rain to Florida.
1: It will. I think when you said it's going to, the impact on the ridge, it reminded me how we do belly bumps at home.
2: Oh,
1: it's just
2: yeah.
1: a little bit of a belly bump, a little bit of a weakness in the ridge.
2: Yeah.
1: A little bit of a break.
2: It helps.
1: Imagery, metaphors, that's how I process information. So when you think about the available moisture, we're going to get that enhancement yet again. So remembering, yes, it's going to be humid, but how that translates into the afternoon is you get a more widespread chance for some very heavy rain. And we know, and through Miami, Miami-Dade, Miami Beach, all the way through Fort Lauderdale, some of these areas can flood relatively easily, these urban areas where water can't drain. So you do have not a washout, but renewed chances end of the week, in through the weekend, for thunderstorms. Yes, it can mute some of the heat just a little bit, but temperatures in through the upper 80s, maybe flirting with 90 at times, and at night dipping into the 70s. Fort Myers, if we take a close-up look at you, with the rain potential, it is generally across I-75 through Alligator Alley, but you get into Bonita Springs, Fort Myers, up towards Venice there, 1 to 2 inches of rain. And remembering, that's through Sunday. So you're not going to get all of that at once, but you are going to get it in doses. And for Naples, if you're trying to get out, perhaps to some of the beaches, you do have also that thunderstorm chance. Not a great forecast even, but the reality is kids are back in school. So hopefully we have less bummed out people when it comes to plans.
2: Yeah, we'll hope for the best. But we know along the Gulf Coast, it can be soggy this time of year, as Britta Merwin knows.
1: And you.
2: I know. Yeah. And it's this time of year. You said it a lot last week. Mm-hmm. You know, you will breathe easy when it comes to tropical development come October.
1: Yes.
2: When things start to move through the Gulf, and also when this thing starts to slow down some.
3: Yeah. You know, there's a couple ways of getting storms to brew in the Gulf. Also the southeast coastline. We always look out for fronts that are moving through that get kind of caught across our tropical zones.
2: Yep.
3: But then there's also the Central American Gyre,
2: right,
3: which is a broad rotation that can throw a little bit of energy up into the Gulf, the Caribbean, and even, yes, the southeast coastline.
2: Yep.
3: So, you know, these are ways you can legitimately get a tropical system. What makes it interesting is that a few computer models have been hinting at this.
2: Yeah, and this, the GFS, which has tended to be a bit more hurricane happy as of late, but it still lines up with what we, climatologically speaking, see. So you do give a little more weight because history has shown us that these things can form.
3: Yeah, and there's an infamous example that we want to talk about when it comes to the Central American Gyre. Let's take you back to 2023, which in some eerie manners, Stephen, that was a big El Nino year.
2: Yes,
3: of course,
2: right.
3: a very different year because we also had a lot of heat in the Atlantic. But nonetheless, it was an El Nino year. Idalia hit the Big Bend of Florida, bringing in 7 to 12 feet of storm surge across parts of Florida's coastline. Intense winds. This was a Category 4 hurricane that was starting to weaken as it was making its approach. But kind of a classic example when it comes to a system that can brew out of the Central American Gyre. Now, as we take a look at what this really is, as I mentioned, it's a broad area of rotation that kind of sets up across Central America. And around it, kind of like a mothership, you get little areas of low pressure that can spin off and move into the Gulf, sometimes the Northwest Caribbean, and yes, go towards Florida and the Bahamas. So we know climatology-wise and atmospherically that this is a legitimate way to get a tropical system. And it is what the GFS has been consistently hinting on. Now, if you're a Gulf Coast resident, don't go crazy over what you see on social media. We talked about this last week. It's still in the computer model this week. But what you need to do is just know that, yes, you can get tropical systems to brew in this manner, and you just want to make sure that you're always keeping it close to home. Because when systems form off of the CAG, the Central American Gyre, you don't have a lot of time to play. Anything that develops close to home, you're talking about a very tight timeline. So you always want to have your go bag, so to speak, ready to go. Now, when we take a look at the GFS, which is the particular computer model that has been loving this solution consistently, by the way, it's not just a one-hit wonder. It's been having at the end of its computer model runs now for well over a week. And it really hasn't had a good track record this year, and particularly not a good track record with close to home systems. But it doesn't mean that it can't happen. So kind of a pause, Stephen, a good thing to just sort of keep in our back pocket. For folks that live in Texas and Louisiana, we kind of go by the first week of October. Yeah. We very rarely get systems after that point. But for Florida, we still can have systems off the CAG all the way through the end of October, mm-hmm. Just because the steering flow that we have present over the Atlantic Basin.
2: Yeah, it's true. It's one that we have to pay close attention to. I'm trying to remember if Milton was one of those, because Milton was the last hurricane to make landfall in the United States, and that was back in 2024 in October. October 9th was that landfall. So it's not over yet. Thank you.
3: Not over till it's over.
2: That's right.
1: Still ahead on Weather Command, a southwest monsoon creating a dangerous situation in New Mexico. We do have a flash flood warning in effect right now for Lincoln County, New Mexico. Within that county is the city of Ruidoso. As you may recall, they suffered from devastating flooding just last year. I will talk more about this warning in

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1: Now on Weather Command, our summer heat dome. It just won't go despite fall being less than a week away now.
2: And I have a lot of naysayers, but those leaves are falling in New Jersey. But this heat dome, it is also funneling storms in the path of millions of Americans this morning. Major Midwest cities, in fact, that are going to be under these growing flood threats as we get in through the rest of the day and into the rest of the week. It's also driving a dangerous situation in the Southwest. Marissa, and we're tracking relentless monsoon channeling along the western flank of that heat dome. To make matters worse, the setup is also going to be a pin deep of tropical moisture right over Arizona and New Mexico. We're tracking this developing story minute by minute.
1: Bane Frohney tracking that, plus the heat even driving bears. Marissa, driving bears into cities and towns.
2: I got notified on my computer. I have to restart it. Yes, it is. The heat, the drought, pushing bears apparently into some cities and towns, and that's presented a dangerous situation.
1: Seen the most attacks in their history. Weather Command, it starts right now.
2: All right, I'm here. Dialed in.
1: That mammal.
2: This
1: mammal. Bears are mammals too.
2: What makes a mammal?
1: That was last hour.
2: It's fun. Do you know what makes a mammal? Hey, everybody. Welcome into Weather Command. I'm Marissa Torres.
1: And I'm Stephen Morgan. It is this heat dome that's actually driving a lot of stories, including perhaps why we're seeing an increase in bear attacks in a Rocky Mountain state, which we're going to dive into later this hour. But we do want to kick it off with, well, where the weather has been most active this weekend. It has remained the Midwest. This multi-day flood threat that we have in the Midwest. Every morning this week, there have been storms to track, and that continues today. They're all locked in place by this heat dome and this ridge of high pressure. It's made some headlines. We've seen it on the news side as well, because we're heading into the second half of September. Things should be cooling down, but they just aren't. We have had a remarkable stretch of heat in Texas. Heat alerts again extend into Louisville, Kentucky, Nashville, Tennessee today. And even St. Louis, which is, I guess you could call ironic, because St. Louis and that I-70 corridor, almost that dividing line between where we have extreme heat and where we're dealing with some pretty heavy rain. Whenever you got heat so close, there is some mixing that goes on through the mid-levels of the atmosphere. So we are getting plenty of elevated convection this morning. That's what we've been seeing around Kansas City. In fact, it's been real unique tracking this overall trend in Kansas City, because the south side of the city, not seeing anything. Or, you know, as we divide it up, you've got the Kansas side and the Missouri side of Kansas City. Both sides are seeing it, because we are seeing the storms on the northern side, but we have to divide the city, I guess, today from the northwest side to the southeast side, because there are parts of Kansas City where we're not seeing a drop of rain yet. And we'll see. Maybe some of that will try to work east, but you see the overall flow, and this is through the mid-levels and the upper levels of the atmosphere. That flow is from the southwest to the northeast. So getting any storms to work a little farther to the east might be a bit challenging. So enough with that. More about this broad setup and this issue that we have with the forecast. The issue remains the heavy rain. All week, Des Moines has found themselves under a flood watch. I wonder if they're getting sick of it, Marissa. The flood watch that just won't go away.
2: Yeah.
1: By 1 p.m. it's supposed to. Mm-hmm. So hopefully we'll see that flood watch expire. But with the overall trends, I don't think that we're totally done with the rain. Just maybe the most intense rain that we've watched this week for Iowa and Missouri going to start to ease some.
2: Yeah, I think Iowa needs a break. We've been so focused in on the Des Moines area, but of course points south of what is that I-80 corridor.
1: Mm-hmm.
2: I think it's one of those points where you walk and you can hear the squishiness of the grass.
1: Yeah.
2: Because you've been getting inundated, not the same spot every day, but generally it's been quite soggy over the past couple of weeks.
1: Yeah, it has. And watch how the moisture throughout the afternoon is going to work out of Kansas, Missouri, and Iowa, and start pushing into Illinois, Indiana, and Ohio. It's these three states where I think we'll have to watch for the increased flood threat. We have by tomorrow morning maybe a cluster trying to move through maybe the south suburbs of Chicago, close to Peoria, Springfield, and point south. That all works east. But then what we see is more energy building from the north. We might have the ridge try to bump a little farther north. So what we're going to see is this almost transition of some drier weather and warmth in the plains, but the wet pattern is going to start extending well north into Minnesota, Milwaukee and your home state.
2: Yeah, into Michigan. And, you know, Michigan is a spot that we talked a lot about just a couple of weeks ago because of the very intense thunderstorms that knocked out power to so many. Mm-hmm. So, yeah, while we haven't had consecutive days of the past 2 weeks that have been turbulent, filled with storms, we've had waves of it. And we're back in a wave of some heavy rain and maybe some thunderstorm potential for portions of Michigan, Wisconsin, and even through Ohio.
1: And really not to overlook these things, because these maps are drawn with intention from the from the Weather Prediction Center. And so when we head into Friday, it does look like Minneapolis, Chicago is going to be on the border, Madison, Wisconsin, Oshkosh, and then into Green Bay. By Saturday, you have Chicago in the mix. And I wouldn't be surprised, especially if the next, 48 hours, today and tomorrow, if those next 48 hours are soggy, if by Friday or Saturday we start to see an upgrade to this risk. If it's compounding, it will be. And then it's not done on Sunday. Sunday, we're still dealing with the rain. I mean, it's really feels unending, but there are signs that things are trying to change.
2: Yes. Are you speaking of the temperatures?
1: The department, yes. The temperature department.
2: Yeah, the temperature department. I mean, Des Moines in the 80s, where you're along or south of the boundary, and then to the north, you have temperatures beginning to dip into the 50s, 60s, perhaps not getting out of the 60s on some of these days next week.
1: It'd be nice. I was going to say there's like a sale on the temperatures. It's like clearance.
2: Yeah.
1: Right? Things are starting to drop.
2: Yeah.
1: And we might see it. Minneapolis by Sunday, 67 degrees. That won't feel too bad. New York, we're going to be in a rainy, perhaps mess on Sunday, 70 degrees, but it's starting to get cooler. Mm-hmm. But the moisture, let's continue with the moisture talk because it's already in the atmosphere. All it takes is a trigger like afternoon heat to build these storms. And overnight in the Southwest, we saw a flood watch expansion for Arizona, Utah, Colorado, and New Mexico. That flash flood warning that we have, we've been watching it throughout the morning. It does cover a portion of Ruidoso. Ruidoso saw some devastating flooding back last year in the month of July, historic flooding where we saw a wall of water down the river there. Weather Command weekend host meteorologist Bane Froney has been watching the rain materialize throughout the morning. I'll tell you, Bane, the monsoon oftentimes doesn't tick up until the afternoon. So that tells me that we've got more that we're working with this morning to already have rain to track.
2: I mean, the fact that we have a considerable tag attached to this flash flood warning this early, it's incredible. And we have more rain on the way, obviously, as we get into the afternoon and also into the later half of this week. It's not over today. It's going to be continuing into our Thursday, potentially Friday as well. You can see that level 3 out of 4 for that flash flood threat, though, does include parts of New Mexico where Ruidoso is, where we have that flash flood warning right now. But also into parts of Arizona. Phoenix area is included in that as well. We'll mostly get some of that rain going in into the afternoon and into the evening. So right now things are quiet in Arizona for the most part, but that's going to change in a couple of hours. Let's focus in on this flash flood warning that's going on in Ruidoso, though. A considerable tag attached to this. Do want to mention, too, from the NWS out of Ruidoso, they did say that we are seeing rain rates potentially up to 2 inches in just 1 hour. And remember, this is a part of the country that just a little bit of rain can cause some serious problems, specifically in Ruidoso. That is where we had those burn scars. So it's going to be a very vulnerable area. We could see debris flows, flash flooding, and of course, some mudslides. That's going to be a possibility, too, because of the topography in this part of New Mexico. Plus, even more moisture is getting shot up towards the north, thanks to that area that we would that's been tagged to watch by the NHC that's over in the Gulf of California. It's increasing those moisture levels as it continues to track up to the north for parts of Arizona, New Mexico, Colorado, and also Utah getting in on the action as well. And once we get into the afternoon and evening, we do see that rain potential bumping up even more. So the fact that we are already seeing flash flood warnings this early is of concern. So that flood watch is going to be in place for most of Arizona today through the end of the day, as well as into the western parts of New Mexico, Utah, and Colorado getting in on that action too. Thursday, Friday, and into Saturday, that flood threat does decrease, but it's still going to be there. Finally, the tropical moisture will eventually taper off as we get into our Thursday, Friday. But it's still something to be concerned about when we have these areas that are already so vulnerable, so dry, hard to pick up any of that soil, and we're already seeing tons and tons of rain. So the upper level flow is continuing to pull that moisture up through to the southwest, up to the plains. And it's all connected. It's why we're also seeing all of those storms and all that flooding potential in the Midwest, too. Timing wise with this, as we get into your Thursday, it's still going to be throughout the afternoon where the majority of that rain falls, but already off to a very hot start when it comes to that rain, you guys. So we'll be keeping a close eye on this as we continue to track it throughout the morning. It's going to be a busy, busy day for folks in New Mexico.
1: It looks like it's going to be a busy rest of the week, mm-hmm. you know, for the southwest. But the monsoon, one of the ways, one of the beneficial ways to pick up some of the moisture. Right. Just hope it's not too much. Thank you, Bane. Appreciate it.
2: And we do want to focus in on the Pacific Basin in terms of tropical development or lack thereof for the time being. The basin has been full of life, and we expect this trend to continue for the duration of the tropical season, which runs all the way through November. When we check in this morning, noting that Norbert is no longer, it is even more fizzled than it was before. But we do have to track the moisture, and I'll talk about that in a moment. Also, 15E. A depression that is now remnants and also moisture that is moving in the westward direction. You do have just continued convective development in the Pacific, and some of these have been able to mature into tropical systems. This is one of the first times that we've had a depression that didn't quite graduate into a tropical storm. There was a brief window where we may have seen that happen with 15E. It wasn't able to accomplish that. We look at the available moisture, and if I rewind this actually just a little bit, we look towards the Hawaiian Islands. And so we're today, this morning, and then as we get into tonight and then through Friday, we're dealing with an extra surge of moisture, and that is complements of what was once Norbert. The potential for flooding, it is there. So right now, the office, the National Weather Service office out of Honolulu, discussing the potential for a flood watch. So we could see that come later today for portions of some of the islands. But where you look at where some of the heaviest rain would be, it would be on the windward side of the islands and the Maoka areas, which is toward the mountain. And you look, and yeah, we could have some widespread 2 to 3 or even some isolated 3 to 5. And these are mountainous islands. And when you look from Big Island in towards Maui, a little bit, it looks like in towards Oahu and also Kauai, this is where we could have the flood watches. Should we see the need for one? And we'll wait to see what happens. Otherwise, we're looking at the rest of the basin. And I should add remnant moisture from 15E. That should be over into Hawaii by Monday, Tuesday of next week. But we do have other areas to watch. So we have more potential for a named storm in the coming days, if not week. This is an area that our Craig Herrera talked about over the Gulf of California. Not expected to really develop. It doesn't have much time over that narrow body of water before it heads inland into Sonora, Mexico. But that's what's going to aid in that surge of moisture for the southwest. Those other areas off the coast of Mexico and then further off to the west, those have the potential for development from low to medium. We look at tropical threat probability. Always a great way, one, to look at the odds, the probability for development, right, the chance. And you're combining not just traditional models, the GFS, the European, but you're also combining AI with this. And when we look at it, we do have indications, maybe a moderate threat for some development off the coast of Mexico. So that's what we're going to be watching there. There's no immediate threat to land right now, but one of the things we love to talk about is where some of these AI ensemble runs are putting a developed storm. And so when you look at these two areas that have, our two areas to watch, you look off of Mexico, further west into the eastern Pacific, and there is, at least from Google AI, calling for a hurricane, even some of the European AI. Do you want to join me in this conversation?
1: Sure. Why not? You're doing excellent.
2: We've been talking for a really long time.
1: Yeah, well, this is a hyperactive Pacific. And I was reading Brian Norcross. He sends out his note around this time in the morning, and I was checking in on it. It's interesting because development chances are not great with any of these systems, but they could have impacts because of where the moisture's at and how that steering flow is going to be producing some ripples. That's the other thing with the tropical season. You get the moisture that's scooped up with these systems, and then it's off to the races once it taps into the jet stream.
2: Yeah, I mean, look what happened. We had Karina and Marie, and it was wreaking havoc along the Southern California coast. So we've had indirect impacts for sure with these systems in the Pacific. This is a look at the long-range outlook for the CPC. September 23rd through the 29th, development likely, no surprise, that's in suit of what we've seen from the models right now, which trying to organize something there. But yeah, again, development possible, and you just have a lot of moisture and warmth to work with.
1: Yeah, and we'll see. Mm-hmm. I mean, maybe Odalis will come soon. I mean, 15E was showing some promise, but now it's just a dud. So we'll wait to see what happens. Working through the list, they'll continue to do it.
2: Oh, Dallas was the first one that didn't develop 15E.
1: Yeah.
2: In the month in August and September.
1: So now the numbers and names are offset because that's the 15th name on the list. Mm-hmm. Now we'll be dealing with a 16th number, but still the 15th name on it. But it's all right. We're on the O name storm. We're waiting on the O name storm. That's easy enough to remember. In the Atlantic, listen, we don't have to keep track of much. I mean, you can count on one hand how many storms that we've had this season that got named. None of them have been hurricanes. And in Bermuda, what we're watching right now, well, another very nice day shaping up. Meanwhile, we've got about 600 miles away from Bermuda, an area that the National Hurricane Center continues to watch. That thing's got a 30% chance of developing over the next 7 days. It is lower than yesterday, but this continues to grow. This record, zero hurricanes so far in the Atlantic Basin, with every day, I'm going to show this graphic. You might get tired of it, but in the satellite era since 1966, we've never had a season get so late. We're, you know, 15, 16 days into the month of September without a single hurricane in the basin. That is remarkable. But we're going to have much more on the development of this thing and will it, won't it, as much as we love to say that. However, if this doesn't produce a hurricane, there is something as we head deeper into the month of September and October that could lead to development, and it's not from the MDR. It's much closer to home and actually tougher to predict. Later on Command, we'll take a look at that hurricane factory known for breeding storms like Helene and Dahlia.

0: retailers everywhere, because it works.
1: As the saying goes, everything is bigger in Texas. Even the comparisons, people living in the Lone Star State seeing both fire and rain this week. Storms brought heavy rain, even pea-sized hail and downpours to Lubbock, Texas, just last night. Lubbock was skirted by storms teetering along the edge of a massive heat dome. This was a little bit of a break from that oppressive heat it's been battling and dry weather that most of Texas has been experiencing. However, it's back to regularly scheduled heat programming, at least through the end of the week. And also, the heat helping fuel dangerous wildfires across the state. In fact, a dozen wildfires now burning in Texas. Video we have, this is going to be of the Arrowhead fire that's burning in Clay County. And so far, it has scorched nearly 800 acres with thick smoke hanging over the area. Crews still working to contain those flames. Texas, as so many of you know, it's been locked in extreme heat, well above average temperatures. And the question this morning for so many, when will we get some relief?
2: I think that that's a question that meteorologists are also having. When are we going to see a break? Because right as we wake up this morning, we look at, well, if you don't know it, you know it's a commuter city.
1: Traffic.
2: This is Dallas. Yes. And I mean, looking at rush hour still, but temperatures in the mid to upper 80s already this morning. Mm-hmm. We've had another day of triple digit heat. Yeah. I think I said it yesterday. If not, I've said it a few times this week. We've had one day this month where temperatures have not hit 100 degrees. But the fact that we're still sitting that hot is remarkable.
1: A lot of records have been falling. Yeah.

0: Among those cities, actually, we've got football, which has started for the Texas Longhorns, right? The first two games of the season, as usual, they were played in the sweltering summer heat. One fan actually shared his thoughts. Mm-hmm. Maybe an eye roll here. Take a look.
1: It's not hot enough. They get out here, everybody's complaining about the heat. It's the heat, and we know it. We know it well. It's Texas.
0: Mm-hmm. Mm-hmm. Yeah.
2: It's there have been incidents.
0: I know.
2: Well, and the reality is, at tailgating events and in college football, there is drinking. I'm not saying anything new. And there are generally a lot of incidents that have and will come up because of the heat and not drinking enough water.
0: Well, we talked to the emergency medical services, the EMS in Travis County, which is where Austin sits. During the first game, there were multiple people who were taken, transported to the hospital because the heat was unbearable. We get it. Mm-hmm. Anyone who lives in Texas knows that it gets really hot in the summer. Yeah. But when you look at how things are supposed to transition, this is that time of year where you have rain moving in, temperatures are beginning to cool, but we have not had a drop of rain yet, and that's been the problem.
2: Yeah.
0: It just keeps getting hotter and hotter.
2: Yeah, so. And it's a huge story out of Texas. We have heat alerts yet again today through Arkansas. Nashville's been another city to watch. They've been breaking heat records. They've also had a very consistent pattern of high heat,
0: right.
2: And now drought conditions are starting to settle into portions of Tennessee.
0: So how are we gonna talk about this heat story again? There's a break, as Marissa had said, wondering when that is going to happen. There are a lot of ways that we can look at the forecast. Okay, how is this ridge going to eventually break down? And we are only as good as our guidance. And sometimes when you get pretty far out there in the future, the guidance is less reliable. The confidence is a little lower. But there has been a persistent signal, really since the beginning of this work week, that an upper-level low actually responsible for bringing some moisture into Florida. Yesterday, we talked about how maybe this low could try to spin up some tropical activity in the Gulf. Doesn't look like that's going to happen, but what it is going to do is break down this ridge. So the unrelenting heat, the September sizzle, whatever you want to say, it does look like we might get a little bit of a break. I don't think this is going to be a massive pattern change. In fact, when you look even toward the end of September, which I'll show you, the Climate Prediction Center already talking about temperatures likely well above or very likely above average in the southern plains, it's still going to be hot though. We've got another day of heat alerts. Dallas is under that yet again. Here is that stat Marissa was talking about. The number of 100 degree days, that's on the left side of the slash, but these are the past 2 months. So 60 of the 62 days, a little more than 2 months, right? We've had 52 days in Wichita Falls where it's hit at least 100 degrees. That's remarkable. And this is trending as being one of the hottest summers on record. I mean, when we look at the data, that's what we've seen. As we now have started meteorological fall, we're beginning on a very hot note. Look at these record highs from yesterday. We've got 92 of them. What stands out to me is how old these records are. And you'll also see that year 1980 in Texas. That was a notable year, very bad drought, and it actually led to widespread power outages, too. The heat was overwhelming. 1980 was a very hot year for Texas. So to see some of those records break, that is concerning. Houston, 1980. We also had Springfield, Missouri. Look at that. 1893, a record yesterday. 100 degrees was the temperature. So, yeah, we are going to continue with the heat. The only hope and promise that I have is that maybe by mid next week, Marissa, some of these temperatures, maybe for like Jackson, Mississippi, will begin to ease. But until then, we're going to have temperatures, unrelentingly hot. Mid 90s, St. Louis, Tuesday. Maybe we'll see a bit of a break, but that's a little closer to average. That's where we should be. It's going to feel cool. Yeah. By what we felt most of the month so far.
2: And I do wonder for schools that don't have air conditioning. I mean, Philadelphia, do you remember when Philadelphia schools went back?
0: Yeah, they started.
2: They had to early dismiss. I wonder if we have other schools that are making these adjustments in order to keep kids safe.
0: I know they have in Texas. I know that there have been some schedules that have been altered. When you look at the heat advisory criteria, though, we're not we're in September, so we're not quite there for extreme heat warnings. Right. It's just so dry, and we need these temperatures to cool back down. This is the outlook through the rest of the month. There's not an ounce of blue.
2: All right, in terms of the September heat and drought, how exactly it's having an impact in portions of the West? Well, Colorado is seeing record number of bear attacks. The most recent attacks, those took place not even a week ago. Two women, two separate attacks. The first that happened early on Friday morning while camping.

0: The second, that took place on Sunday when a bear climbed into a teenager's bedroom window. Now, both of the women are expected to be just fine. The Colorado Parks and Wildlife Service says bear sightings in these residential areas, they've been more common, and they are blaming the severe drought conditions that have driven these animals in search of water and food in the more populated areas. And that's a look at where the drought stands in the state of Colorado with exceptional drought, not just extreme, but exceptional drought expanding across the western part of the state. The number of attacks, by the way, in Colorado now at 10, Stephen, which doesn't seem like a lot, but it is. And, and I think, too, it's the most ever recorded in the state's history as they document each attack each year.
1: And that's just one state. There have been other stories that we've seen emerge, notably out of Montana. This next story, a man who was bow hunting, he was severely injured after he encountered a grizzly bear along a creek in the central part of the state. This reporting from the Montana Fish, Wildlife and Parks officials, believe it or not, he actually drove himself home after the attack happened, and then someone drove him to a local hospital. He's still being treated as of last check. Thankfully, he is expected to survive. And in neighboring Wyoming, there was actually a black bear, learning this too, recently euthanized in Grand Teton National Park because staff say it posed a safety risk. The National Park Service saying the bear was euthanized because of poor decisions made by park visitors, meaning when the bear approached those people, it was getting food that was left out, and that approach made it unsafe, an unsafe situation because the bear was getting very close to them. The park reminded people with this to secure food, never leave it unattended, because bears, they can seek out that food, as you were talking last hour about it. They got a real sensitive sense of smell, and, and being able to seek out that food, looking for food, and then that situation ending that way in Grand Teton, where they had to euthanize the bear.
0: It'd be hundreds of miles away. I've been in Crazy. Tennessee. We've seen bears there. I've been in the Grand Tetons. You can't even hike without a bear canister. It's your responsibility. You have to keep food sealed, garbage. You have to have special garbage cans, and everything needs to be locked in. And you have to do your part. And it is sad when you see a bear have to be euthanized because of very, very poor choices.
1: We're in their world, right? When we're out there, we're in their territory. They have been seen in neighborhoods as well, with the drier air and the dry weather that we've been dealing with in Colorado. I am wondering, though, that when some of those bears go into hibernation, when they wake up next year, it might be dealing with a whole different environment.
0: I know.
1: El Nino's going to do some things. If only we could tell the bears. Maybe they know. Who knows?
0: Just wait. Okay. Out of the West and back into, well, I guess continuing with the heat, but we're going to move further east. But the big picture this morning, it does have to do with that very impressive heat dome that's keeping so many of the storms pumping along its outskirts, along the ridge. We are tracking the potential for more heavy rain from the Southwest through the Midwest. We'll talk timing when Weather Command returns.

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1: Bottom of the hour, we are back here on Weather Command halfway through the month.
2: Yes, we are. And how many days till Christmas?
1: 100.
2: That was the tidbit that Stephen gave during the break. I didn't realize that.
1: Real important. 100 days.
2: Hey, priorities, okay? Mm-hmm. This week's weather orbiting around a heat dome. It's been locked in place across the heart of America, central to eastern parts of the country. And if you're on the outskirts of that ridge, very unfavorable pattern that has translated to stormy.
1: It's true. And we have the storms actually even affecting the Southwest this morning. Yeah. In fact, when we look at where the flash flood warnings have been originating, Utah and New Mexico. So we're going to get a check-in on that here soon. We also have, of course, El Nino's influence. We can't look at these basins, the Atlantic and the Pacific, without talking about how El Nino continues to strengthen. Mm-hmm. And that's going to have big implications, I think, as we head toward the fall and winter.
2: Big implications across the lower 48. Yeah. So if you felt like it was only a state of the tropics check with El Nino, you thought wrong.
1: I'd like to call El Nino and say, hey, can you do something about this ridge, though? This heat dome, it's been so stubborn.
2: Yeah.
1: It's been so stubborn. And as a result, we've seen rain over the same areas, and we've seen that all week. So let's take it into Iowa. It's where the rain has been heavy since Monday. This was on Tuesday in Atlantic, Iowa. I know so far with, if we were to call this work week just one big storm, we've picked up more than 4.5 inches in Iowa in Atlantic. And that's just one report. Radar has estimated we've seen more than 0.5 foot in some cities in Iowa, and we still have more rain on the way. Today, we are dealing in at least southern Iowa and northern Missouri with a heightened risk for excessive rain, that slight risk or level 2 that we have. Look at where those storms have been developing in Kansas, in Nebraska, pushing into northern Missouri and Iowa, and that's just been the train tracks. We've had such a persistent flow around this ridge of high pressure. That high is parked to the south. We've got heat advisories, heat alerts in effect for St. Louis. We got them for Louisville, Kentucky. We've got them for Nashville today. And what we have here is just this flow that moves in from the southwest, and it's keeping things very active. And the ridge is the anchor point. If that ridge were to fluctuate or move, we would watch as the heaviest rain moves. But some cities, Springfield, Missouri, St. Louis, Paducah, are just too far south. And so as a result, it's another hot day, another September sizzle for millions of people. But the flood watch, we have to watch. This thing is set to expire later this afternoon. I think, Marissa, as we wait for more rain to move in, hopefully it won't be too bad. I think for a lot of people, Monday was tough in northwest Missouri, even straddling into Kansas. And then on Tuesday, we saw that video out of Atlantic, Iowa, a little farther to the north. I'm wondering if today, if it's Kansas City. It's been raining in Kansas City throughout the morning. So.
2: Yeah, it's been generally within the same region, but alternating where exactly we see the heaviest rainfall. Mm-hmm. And I think we're likely going to get more flood watches as we get into the latter part of the week, perhaps not here in Kansas City, but further to the north and east.
1: Probably.
2: Just given the setup that we have in moisture that's going to continue to linger.
1: Yeah, the rain itself, as it develops this afternoon, And it pushes farther to the east. Chicago could get into the mix, but notice how through Indiana and Ohio as well, we start to deal with these repeated rounds of storms. So maybe we'll see some flood watches. For the most part, those states have not dealt with as much rain as we've seen in Kansas and Iowa. And there have been some showers, but that's today. And then tomorrow we might get another mess of storms that tries to work through the Ohio River Valley. And then we head into Friday, and Friday actually is where we're going to deal with, at least through the High Plains and the upper Midwest. That's where that heaviest rains corridor is going to shift to.
2: Northern Illinois was a focal point, I feel like, in August for rain and storms, where we were dealing with really intense weather.
1: Yeah.
2: I think watching tomorrow morning could be active on radar with some of the storm potential, and then really soggy to the north as you get in towards Friday.
1: And you see that with the reflection Friday, Saturday, and then into Sunday. We've got multiple days of rain. When we add up all the rain, at least still to come, this doesn't include what we've dealt with on Monday and Tuesday, that the heaviest actually shifting north through South Dakota, southern Minnesota, and into Wisconsin. All of this rain, though, a lot of this moisture is being fueled by moisture from the Pacific. Yeah. So if we're seeing it in the plains, we're probably seeing that moisture through the Rockies as well. And that return to some of the rain in the desert southwest, yeah, you can call it dramatic. As I had mentioned, we got flash flood warnings. Flood watches have expanded overnight to include portions of this state. New Mexico, hard to forget this historic flooding that we had in Ruidoso. And it didn't happen once, but twice last season. The monsoon was very nasty. And with burn scars, this risk is there. And near Ruidoso, we have another flash flood warning this morning. Let's bring in Weather Command Weekend host, meteorologist Bain Froney. Bain, watching, actually, looking at that excessive rain outlook, the highest confidence, the greatest risk is not in the plains today. It's in the southwest.
2: Exactly. It's in Arizona and New Mexico. And what you just pointed out there in Ruidoso, we're dealing with a flash flood warning ongoing already for this morning. And usually when we see this tropical moisture really making an impact, it's usually in the afternoon. So the fact that we already do have a flash flood warning on deck, it's of concern. And it does have a considerable tag attached to it as well. But you can see that flash flood threat, a level 3 out of 4 when it comes to that in Arizona, as well as in 2 parts of New Mexico where we do have that flash flood warning on deck right now. 2 of those now for parts of Ruidoso. So that considerable tag is going to be attached to this flash flood warning until 9:30 a.m. Mountain Time. So we have a ways to go. The NWS also saying that we have seen rain rates up to 2 inches in just 1 hour. We're expecting that throughout the rest of the morning and into the afternoon. Now, with everything going on with the topography near Ruidoso, we have beautiful mountains, but it also is going to cause problems when it comes to runoff, when it comes to debris flows, as well as those burn scars, making it harder to absorb any of that soil. So it just makes things a whole lot worse. We already have a couple of those flood and rain reports on deck too. There's been reports of water flowing over intersections of roadways. So multiple of those already in the past 3 hours. Now, making matters worse is going to be an area that we're watching out into the Gulf of California. This disturbance is continuing to track up towards the north. It doesn't really have much of a chance of becoming something tropical, but it is bringing a whole lot of moisture up to parts of New Mexico, as well as into Arizona, making that monsoonal moisture even worse as we get into the later half of the day. So this afternoon and into the evening, things are going to continue to ramp up when it comes to that storm potential and rain potential, especially for parts of Arizona. We're already seeing the rain moving into parts of New Mexico, Arizona, mostly going to be into the afternoon and evening when we see most of that rain moving through. A flood watch is going to be on deck for most of the state of Arizona, parts of New Mexico, Utah, as well as Colorado through the end of the day today. But the flood warnings, the flood potential is going to continue Thursday, Friday, and possibly even into our Saturday here, Stephen. So we have a ways to go when it comes to this flooding ongoing into the southwest.
1: Yeah, the relentlessness, I think with the hyperactive Pacific that we have, too, and with the potential development, we're going to get into those details for the Pacific later on. The moisture is just going to be extra plentiful. Mm-hmm. And in ways, we might be starting this rainy season for California a bit early as we head into the fall and winter. We'll see. Thank you, Bain.
2: Thanks. All right, and let's continue with the tropics. While tropical moisture is at play for the southwest, the Atlantic has been dry in terms of any tropical development. In fact, we haven't been able to get much moisture in the basin. Just ask Puerto Rico and the drought concerns that we've seen there this season. We do have an area to watch, though, this morning, and it is hundreds of miles to the south and east of Bermuda. Bermuda this morning over on Nonsuch Island. It's looking beautiful. Stephen and I have been salivating over this live look since yesterday. The water, it's blue, it's aquamarine, it is quiet, and you do have some clouds, but what you don't have is any rain falling. Now, could Bermuda get some rain, from some moisture from this area to watch? Maybe. Perhaps. But when you look this morning at the potential movement of this, it's not looking so favorable for a northwestern direction as of now. And again, it's just off the coast there of Bermuda. We do have some tropical waves coming off of Africa, but this is not a tropical wave. And so it would take some time for it to get some more tropical organization. It has the chance for development, but it is low. It's lower than it was yesterday. It's 30% in the chance in the next 7 days, even lower out of the next 2. And when you look up close at it, you do see some thunderstorms, but what you don't see is any of those storms either strengthening or organizing around a center. So tropical threat probability, not looking all that different either, Stephen. Low chance of development here, and really no direction, no steering, taking it towards Bermuda, perhaps just loitering.
1: It's true. And the checklist, I think when we look at it this morning compared to yesterday, a lot of it still stands.
2: Yeah.
1: I know that some storms a little closer to that X, they've tried to form, but we still don't have an organized disturbance. We have warm temps. We got a pocket of low wind shear, so that's some good news. But yeah, I mean, not as removed from that X, those storms, but still, it's you look at this thing, it's like, all right, it's hard to denote this as organized by any stretch. And if it does become organized enough, then the National Hurricane Center will designate it an invest. But this is the dilemma that we face with the AI forecast models still hinting at some. I mean, confidence that this thing will form in a general area. There's a notable cluster, and a few of those have that ring around those L's, which indicate a hurricane.
2: Yeah. I mean, this is by next Tuesday. So this would be but the 22nd, still keeping it far off from Bermuda. That's the AI models. When you look at the GFS and the European, now these are more traditional models, and this is what we relied on before the introduction of AI. And right now it is only the Eura that is trying to generate an area of low pressure. The GFS is nowhere around Bermuda.
1: Yeah.
2: So it's not looking great. And I think the National Hurricane Center is kind of leaning into both to all the forecasts. But in the meantime, we have yet to have a hurricane in the Atlantic. So it's the latest first hurricane. Should we get one?
1: It's true.
2: And these are the storms we've had, and they've, generally all been in the Gulf.
1: And there's not been a single hurricane. That record, it continues. Yeah, Dolly was from the Maine Development Region. Well, Weather Command, we will be right back after a short break. But first, poor air quality. It's a common weather factor that comes with summer heat. Our sponsor at Realtor.com breaks down how to navigate buying property in areas where air quality is frequently affected in the summer.
3: 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Here in Scottsdale and Greater Phoenix, well-known city now with some of the best restaurants, shopping, nightlife, golf, and best weather you can find. One of the great things is the dry climate, but with that comes some concerns about dust, air. Besides the house that you fall in love with, there are three really important factors to take in consideration. The neighborhood, because different neighborhoods have different air quality. So in central Phoenix, there is a lot of dust collection that builds up. When you get outside the city and you get a little closer to some of the mountains, there's a little bit more wind, the dust doesn't hover nearly as much. But there are concerns in all parts of the city, even Scottsdale and some of these suburbs, such as if there's new construction next to you, which causes a lot of dust to kick up. If you do have health concerns, it's critical you stay away from the highways. Being close to highways, no matter what city you're in Greater Phoenix, is a concern. There's definitely going to be more air pollution. Those areas, usually the dust and smog, does sit over it. 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
1: We're back here on Weather Command, and we're going to take it right on down to the Sunshine State. We have, well, a stormy pattern that's continuing as we approach the end of the work week. Not only a stalled boundary over the central part of the state, but we also have an area of low pressure that's going to be moving in from the east. And it is expected to yet again trigger some more organized showers and perhaps some gusty winds. So if you have some beach plans, certainly keep a close eye. Also, just want to note that given the orientation of the boundary, you have high pressure off here. You do have quite the gradient that's leading to some rip current concerns, even in the northeastern part of the Gulf. So the water may be a little choppy, and be careful with that. You look at the available moisture. We have a lot of it streaming in over from the Atlantic in towards the Gulf. That's helped aid in some of the sea breeze showers and storms that we've had. And so there's been this potential day in, day out to see some afternoon showers and storms that could lead to some heavy rain. This morning, generally quiet. We do have some earlier morning activity being picked up a little bit on the Fox weather model. But as we get further into the day, heat goes up. Humidity still relatively high. We're below heat advisory criteria, but it doesn't mean it's not hot. Your heat indices are still within the triple digits. But you see some of the storms favoring the central to southern part of the state as we get into today. But then what you eventually notice is that underneath this ridge of high pressure, we have a mid to upper level low that's also going to be spinning. It's not going to have much reason to move, but it is going to be crossing Florida. Now, still working out exactly the placement of that low, but what it will do and what it's looking like it's going to do to many of you in South Florida is increase your rain chances. So through Sunday, we do have that potential for a widespread 2 to 3, maybe some isolated areas a little bit higher than that, and then drier the further north you go. So that low trending to be a little bit lower. But it's a mid-level spin. It becomes cut off. So it's kind of stuck between that surface boundary and also where we have the influence of that ridge of high pressure.
2: Yeah, but the spin is evident, right? Mm-hmm. I mean, we see that moving in. And I know my brain, I'm looking at this and I'm thinking, great, that mm-hmm. ridge of high pressure finally going to meet some competition mm-hmm. because there's not been really anything competing with it. It has been remarkably strong and obviously long lasting. It's this low, though. It's this low that, you know, we wondered, could it do some mischief in the Gulf? It doesn't look like that'll happen, but it will continue to bring rain to Florida.
1: It will. I think when you said it's going to, the impact on the ridge, it reminded me how we do belly bumps at home. It's just a little bit of a belly bump, a little bit of a weakness in the ridge.
2: Yeah.
1: A little bit of a break.
2: It helps.
1: Imagery, metaphors, that's how I process information. So when you think about the available moisture, we're going to get that enhancement yet again. So remembering, yes, it's going to be humid, but how that translates into the afternoon is you get a more widespread chance for some very heavy rain. And we know, and through Miami, Miami-Dade, Miami Beach, all the way through Fort Lauderdale, some of these areas can flood relatively easily, these urban areas where water can't drain. So you do have not a washout, but renewed chances end of the week, in through the weekend, for thunderstorms. Yes, it can mute some of the heat just a little bit, but temperatures in through the upper 80s, maybe flirting with 90 at times, and at night dipping into the 70s. Fort Myers, if we take a close-up look at you, with the rain potential, it is generally across I-75 through Alligator Alley, but you get into Bonita Springs, Fort Myers, up towards Venice there, 1 to 2 inches of rain. And remembering, that's through Sunday. So you're not going to get all of that at once, but you are going to get it in doses. And for Naples, if you're trying to get out, perhaps to some of the beaches, you do have also that thunderstorm chance. Not a great forecast even, but the reality is kids are back in school. So hopefully we have less bummed out people when it comes to plans.
2: Yeah, we'll hope for the best. But we know along the Gulf Coast, it can be soggy this time of year, as Britta Merwin knows.
1: And you.
2: I know. Yeah. And it's this time of year. You said it a lot last week. Mm-hmm. You know, you will breathe easy when it comes to tropical development come October.
1: Yes.
2: When things start to move through the Gulf, and also when this thing starts to slow down some.
3: Yeah. You know, there's a couple ways of getting storms to brew in the Gulf, also the southeast coastline. We always look out for fronts that are moving through that get kind of caught across our tropical zones.
2: Yep.
3: But then there's also the Central American Gyre, which is a broad rotation that can throw a little bit of energy up into the Gulf, the Caribbean, and even, yes, the southeast coastline.
2: Yep.
3: So, you know, these are ways you can legitimately get a tropical system. What makes it interesting is that a few computer models have been hinting at this.
2: Yeah, and this, the GFS, which has tended to be a bit more hurricane happy as of late, but it still lines up with what we, climatologically speaking, you see. So you do give a little more weight because history has shown us that these things can form.
3: Yeah, and there's an infamous example that we want to talk about when it comes to the Central American Gyre. Let's take you back to 2023, which in some eerie manners, Stephen, that was a big El Nino year.
4: Yes,
3: of course, a very different year because we also had a lot of heat in the Atlantic. But nonetheless, it was an El Nino year. Idalia hit the Big Bend of Florida, bringing in 7 to 12 feet of storm surge across parts of Florida's coastline. Intense winds. This was a Category 4 hurricane that was starting to weaken as it was making its approach. But kind of a classic example when it comes to a system that can brew out of the Central American Gyre. Now, as we take a look at what this really is, as I mentioned, it's a broad area of rotation that kind of sets up across Central America. And around it, kind of like a mothership, you get little areas of low pressure that can spin off and move into the Gulf, sometimes the Northwest Caribbean, and yes, go towards Florida and the Bahamas. So we know climatology-wise and atmospherically that this is a legitimate way to get a tropical system. And it is what the GFS has been consistently hinting on. Now, if you're a Gulf Coast resident, don't go crazy over what you see on social media. We talked about this last week. It's still in the computer model this week. But what you need to do is just know that, yes, you can get tropical systems to brew in this manner, and you just want to make sure that you're always keeping it close to home. Because when systems form off of the CAG, the Central American Gyre, you don't have a lot of time to play. Anything that develops close to home, you're talking about a very tight timeline. So you always want to have your go bag, so to speak, ready to go. Now, when we take a look at the GFS, which is the particular computer model that has been loving this solution consistently, by the way, it's not just a one-hit wonder. It's been having at the end of its computer model runs now for well over a week. And it really hasn't had a good track record this year, and particularly not a good track record with close to home systems. But it does doesn't mean that it can't happen. So kind of a pause, Stephen, a good thing to just sort of keep in our back pocket. For folks that live in Texas and Louisiana, we kind of go by the first week of October. Yeah. We very rarely get systems after that point. But for Florida, we still can have systems off the CAG all the way through the end of October, just because the steering flow that we have present over the Atlantic Basin.
2: Yeah, it's true. It's one that we have to pay close attention to. I'm trying to remember if Milton was one of those, because Milton was the last hurricane to make landfall in the United States, and that was back in 2024 in October. October 9th was that landfall. So it's not over yet. Thank you.
3: Not over till it's over.
2: That's right.
1: All right, and still ahead on Weather Command this morning, storms continuing to fire off and pose a problem for millions of people as we get into the afternoon across the Midwest. We'll track those out. Keep it here. Fox Weather will be right back.

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1: Now on Weather Command, our summer heat dome. It just won't go despite fall now officially being less than a week away.
2: Ooh, it's exciting. All right, storms, though, funneling around this ridge of high pressure. It is going to be a problem for millions of folks this morning. Major Midwest cities now under a growing flood threat as those storms drain over some of the same areas. It's also driving a dangerous situation for the Southwest.
3: Yeah, absolutely, Marissa. We're tracking a relentless monsoon channel along the western flank of that heat dome. To make matters worse, this setup is also going to be a pin in a deep surge of tropical moisture right over Arizona and New Mexico. We're tracking this developing story minute by minute.
4: But yesterday was a rain bomb.
1: A rain bomb. There's a state in New England reeling from devastating floods. Now the state is asking for help from those homeowners who had damage done to their houses. More on their appeal. Weather Command starts right now.
2: Hey there, good morning. We've got a whole new hour of Weather Command just ahead. I'm Marissa Torres.
1: And I'm Stephen Morgan. This never-ending heat wave that we've experienced in the southern plains extending into the southeast, well, that's persisting for the nth day in a row.
2: Yeah.
1: It's been wild what we have seen. Mm-hmm. But as a result, the very heavy rain that we've been dealing with through the plains, well, that remains locked and loaded this morning.
2: Yeah, I mean, we talked about this threat yesterday. And while we do have a flood watch that'll be expiring today, the week could be filled with more and in through portions of the Midwest.
1: We've got Iowa, Indiana now in the risk zone, so we want to kick off this hour on that multi-day flood threat. It's going to take us actually right into the weekend. It's never too early to talk about the weekend, but we have to get through today first. In Milan, Missouri, we also have looks throughout Iowa into Kansas. These storms have been moving through already this morning, not requiring a ton of instability to get these storms going. One of the reasons why is because we have plenty of warmth, and some of that elevated instability is keeping this convection, well, elevated. We don't have the surface ingredients necessary, but there is definitely pieces to this that have led to some issues this morning. A lot of the rain that we've watched, the at least type of rain that's led to flooding, that's been in the southwest with flash flood warnings in effect. We're going to go to Bain Froney here in a little bit and talk about that. But in the meantime, we got this risk through the plains, millions of people affected by it, Omaha down to Kansas City, and it has just been this constant push that we have. The Pacific, yes, but we've also got moisture surging in from the Gulf of Mexico, and that moisture is going to remain in place really for the foreseeable future. Whenever you have a ridge in the southeast that funnel in from the Gulf, it really does give this endless supply. And if you get these pieces of energy through the mid-levels of the atmosphere, which we have been getting, then it's repeated rounds. This is what Marissa was talking about. We've been talking about it this morning along Interstate 35 for maybe the 60th, close to the 72nd hour. Mm-hmm. We have had a flood watch from Des Moines down to Kansas City. Finally, by about 1 o'clock, this is set to expire. I do wonder if maybe it'll be expanded a little bit. I like the trend overall. The trend looks to be getting better for places like Des Moines, Kansas City. But we still have some rain this morning that we need to get through.
2: Yeah, mainly a nuisance problem for the Midwest. I was thinking, too, you know, you look under that ridge of high pressure, you have more than 2 months without rain in a spot like Dallas. It is incredibly dry. Mm-hmm. But where you keep a lot of that moisture pumping in out of the southwest and even in through portions of the Midwest, Iowa, Des Moines is on track for one of their wettest ever Septembers.
1: Yeah.
2: So very, very different stories.
1: Very different. And a lot of times whenever we look at moisture, when we talk about that low-level flow, you often think, okay, well, we have some really high dew points, but this ridge in September is unique in that a lot of it is continental air. It's a lot driven by continental air. You do get some moisture that funnels in. The richest stuff, I think, is originating from the Pacific, the subtropical Pacific. So why we have these elevated storms and they're nonstop, we can, in ways, blame the Pacific. We can give the Gulf a break for a minute. We've talked a lot about it. I mean, we've had tropical storms that have formed in the Gulf this season. But it is sometimes this sort of fly in the ointment where we have problems because of moisture streaming in. I think the problems, though, evolving tomorrow into Illinois, Indiana, and Ohio, that's where the complex at least seems to set up. And similar to what we're seeing today around Kansas City, I think it all starts to shift a little east, only for tomorrow, though.
2: Yeah, and I think it's going to be early tomorrow morning and then into the afternoon, and then that next wave comes in, which does have Pacific origins, and that's going to go ahead and bring a next good round of energy that is displaced further to the north.
1: Yeah, any football games this weekend through the upper Midwest, whether it be Green Bay, Minneapolis, we've got in Detroit, Chicago, rain's going to be around.
2: I say Ann Arbor.
1: Ann Arbor. We've got college football as well.
2: Michigan football. But it is, in fact, I don't even know if they're home.
1: Well, some of us just don't know much about football, so do not be offended. A lot of moisture, though, in the plains. We have even more, arguably, in the Southwest as the heat has been building storms, and we've seen flooding already start. Overnight, we saw an expansion of flood watches for Arizona, Utah, Colorado, and New Mexico. And right now, we're tracking another flash flood warning. The flash flood warnings that we have are actually for two separate states, very small portions of the states, but New Mexico and Utah. The Ruidoso floods from July of 2025, we really hope that we don't see this repeated. This was as a result of a burn scar and that debris flow that happened with significant rain also falling. A couple of our meteorologists know the Southwest quite well, so we want to bring them in first. Weather Command Weekend host meteorologist Bane Crony, and we'll also have Fox Weather First host meteorologist Craig Herrera. Bane, I'll admit it. I learned today that you went to Arizona State.
2: Let's go Sun Devils, baby.
1: I did not know that. And so you spent 4 years there.
2: Yeah, beautiful.
1: I mean, the monsoon, did you love it? Did you hate it?
2: Well, because it was so dry for most of the year, I loved it. But that's the thing. We love the rain. We need it desperately over there, especially this time of year. It's very important to get this rain. But too much, that's going to cause some serious issues. And the thing is, the part of the Southwest is it doesn't need a whole lot of rain to cause a whole lot of problems. And that's exactly what we're having right now. We have a couple of flood warnings that have already popped up throughout New Mexico near Ruidoso, where we do have those burn scars that we were just mentioning. We'll jump into that in a minute. But that level 3 out of 4 for this flash flood threat does include Ruidoso in New Mexico area, as well as parts of Arizona, the Phoenix area, Tucson, also going to be included in this as well. Now, when we look at this flash flood warning, we have two of them on deck near the Ruidoso area for Lincoln County. We do have the considerable tag attached to it. Already getting multiple flood reports also coming out of this community. And it's important to know that the way the topography works, there's a lot of beautiful mountains, but that also causes issues when it comes to debris flows, mudslides. Of course, flash flooding is going to be a lot stronger and a lot more probability of it happening. We've already seen those reports popping up, water flowing over intersections and also under roads, prompting road closures already throughout Ruidoso. And we're also getting a report that the Gavilan Canyon Road was closed from Highway 70 to Meander Drive due to some flash flooding. So it's very early in the morning, and usually the monsoonal moisture really ramps up into the afternoon. So the fact that we're already seeing this so early on, It's a bit of a concern. Also, we have more rain or more moisture that's going to be moving through thanks to an area to watch that's over into the Gulf of California, a 20% chance of that coming into play. So that's going to be moving up towards the north for us, and that's going to be causing more of those tropical downpours, not only for New Mexico, but also parts of Arizona and also into Utah and Colorado. We have a lot to look out for here. And it's the topography. And Craig has a lot more when it comes to the topography to explain a bit more on what's going on there. And we'll let Craig jump in and talk to us a bit more about what's going on into that part of the country there.
5: I grew up in New Mexico, just northern New Mexico, just a few miles north of downtown Santa Fe. I want to highlight the area here, central and southern New Mexico under a level 3 out of 4 flash flood threat. We also have a good chunk of Arizona, southern Arizona, under that flash or level 3 out of 4 flash flood threat. This area here, you're talking about Pinal County, Gila County, and most of Maricopa County under this level. And we haven't had this since 2022. So when you think about all the moisture that's being fed up into these areas that was just talking about, it's a major concern. We've got a lot of high terrain, but we also have a lot of deserts below us. Let's get to the graphics, because here we go. We got some moisture. This is an area being watched by the National Hurricane Center, by the way. Not likely going to see something out of it. It's close to land, but that moisture is getting fed up right into Arizona and New Mexico. Big dip in the trough up to the north keeps a lot of that focused on Arizona and New Mexico. When you think about the afternoon daytime heating that happens, if you've never been here, you'll start the day clear on some days. Those storms bubble up quickly. quickly. They just build and they build and build and build and then eventually just unleash a ton of energy from not only the rain and gusty winds, but also the potential for perhaps haboobs in this type of situation. Here's what we've got as far as the geography or for the land of enchantment, New Mexico. So New Mexico, we'll start off in the southern portion of the state because close to Rio Doso here, we've got a mountain range known as the Sacramento Mountains. You've heard of perhaps the Sangre de Cristo Mountains. That's closer to Santa Fe. The Sacramento Mountains, the elevations here go from at the base of the valleys, 4,000 feet, up to about 9,600 feet in elevation. A lot of the peaks here go up to about 6,000-7,000 feet, but the highest goes up to, say, 9,600 feet. That's going to be for Benson Creek. This area has experienced a number of wildfires. They have great skiing here in the wintertime. In the summertime, great outdoors. But here's the problem. We've had a number of massive wildfires in and around Rio Doso, around the mountains. We had back in May of 2024, June, April 2022, June of 2024. And just last year, if you were with us, a lot of the video that was coming out of this area was massive flooding, walls of water coming down through Rio Doso, wiping out homes, wiping out good chunks of the community, 20 flash flood emergencies there. So all of the wildfires that are in place, you have all of that rain that falls on these areas. There's no vegetation to capture the moisture, and it funnels right down into the lower lying areas. In this case, could be life-threatening if we see that pick up. And with this amount of rain in the Sacramento Mountains, in portions of the Sangre de Cristo Mountains, and let's not forget the San Juan Mountains in southern Colorado, Stephen and Marissa, this could be a big problem for us with the flooding rains because it's day after day that we've got the flood threat in place. In fact, level 2 flood threats for tomorrow for almost the same locations. And Saturday, we're just down to a level 1. So there's no real relief, and it's been tough. Because it has been, you know, this is the moisture that we need, but a lot of us are dealing with burn scar areas and a very dry terrain outside of this season.
1: Yeah, we'll all just have to see how that rain falls, and, yeah. And hopefully it's not too heavy, but we'll be keeping track of it. Appreciate the perspective. Craig Herrera for us this morning.
2: And we do want to take a closer look at the Pacific, not just about that moisture that's moving into the lower 48, but we do have some leftover moisture that is heading west. And heading west in the Pacific Basin potentially means heading into Hawaii. And Hawaii is watching where remnant moisture from Norbert could impact several of the islands. In fact, not too far away and should be impacting the Hawaiian Islands by later today and into Friday. Depression 15E is now a remnant area of low pressure. It is not much more to look at than just some small thunderstorms that have been weakening. But we also have to monitor remnant moisture from 15E that could make it into Hawaii by the and not just the end of the weekend, but likely Monday, Tuesday. But when we look at how that leftover moisture from Norbert could impact the Hawaiian Islands, that surge could aid in pumping up some of the rain totals. Now, when you're looking at the areas that it would fall, generally the windward side of the mountain, so that eastward facing side, the slopes, that's what Mauka means. It's the toward the mountain side, and actually it's directional toward the mountain. When you look at some of these totals, Stephen, generally 2 to 3 in the heaviest spots, but there are some instances where perhaps we could achieve 3 to 5, the eastern side of Maui favoring that. And again, this would be through Friday, so we could get some flood watches from the Honolulu office by later today.
1: Yeah, we'll see. Wouldn't be surprised. I mean, the fact that we have more moisture streaming into Hawaii, that's a signal for a very warm and active Pacific.
2: Yeah.
1: And we knew that would be a case. I am encouraged that we didn't see Norbert maintain strength, that it has been weakening. Yeah. And overall, I mean, I don't want to jinx it, but this is quiet for the Pacific
2: It is.
1: Even though there's 3 areas that we have watching, none in the red. We don't have a cherry. They're all medium chances or slight chances.
2: I mean, when you look at the tropical threat probability, you do have indications of perhaps some trying to become storms, but what you're also noting is the direction. So I think this is at least through the 25th. So we're looking more than a week out at this point.
1: Yeah, right.
2: You'd get a lot of uncertainty with a forecast for underdeveloped systems. But regardless, I think it just tells us we need to pay attention. And even if you don't get a system, you still have the moisture to track. And especially when you're looking this close to land, which would be off the coast of Mexico.
1: And that would be an indication of the hotbed and a place where we haven't seen a ton of development so far this season. That's been the general area where the incubator, where we've seen a lot of these storms come from. Yeah. But being so close to the mainland, we have not seen that of Mexico. I will say, and I remember the words of Brian Norcross. We talked to him a few weeks ago. And during strong El Ninos, there generally is a barrier that we almost, an invisible barrier that we see that protects Mexico from landfalling systems. Doesn't mean we can't, we won't get one, but that the steering pattern typically keeps these storms away from Mexico.
2: As is evident by the storms that have developed in August and now September. 15E was the first one that did not get a name. So the next name on the list, that's going to be Odalis, and maybe some indications we could get Apollo as well, but nothing in the immediate future to be concerned about.
1: That's right. So from the tropics to back stateside here, we continue with our discussion of the heat dome all week, and it's affecting both human and beast. The heat and dry conditions are actually driving bears into cities and towns, with one state reporting they've seen more bear attacks in their history. That story when Weather Command returns.

0: and they were thrilled.
1: As the saying goes, everything is bigger in Texas. Even the comparisons, people living in the Lone Star State seeing both fire and rain this week. Storms brought heavy rain, even pea-sized hail and downpours to Lubbock, Texas just last night. Lubbock was skirted by storms teetering along the edge of a massive heat dome. This was a little bit of a break from that oppressive heat it's been battling and dry weather that most of Texas has been experiencing. However, it's back to regularly scheduled heat programming, at least through the end of the week. And also, the heat helping fuel dangerous wildfires across the state. In fact, a dozen wildfires now burning in Texas. Video we have, this is going to be of the Arrowhead Fire that's burning in Clay County. And so far, it has scorched nearly 800 acres with thick smoke hanging over the area. Crews still working to contain those flames. Texas, as so many of you know, it's been locked in extreme heat, well above average temperatures. And the question this morning for so many, when will we get some relief?
2: I think that that's a question that meteorologists are also having. When are we going to see a break? Because right as we wake up this morning, we look at, well, if you don't know it, you know it's a commuter city.
1: Traffic.
2: This is Dallas. Yeah. And I mean, looking at rush hour still, but temperatures in the mid to upper 80s already this morning. Mm-hmm. We've had another day of triple digit heat. Yeah. I think I said it yesterday. If not, I've said it a few times this week. We've had one day this month where temperatures have not hit 100 degrees. But the fact that we're still sitting that hot is remarkable.
1: A lot of records have been falling in Dallas. Daily temperature highs, the consecutive days at 100 or higher. Hotter.
2: Yeah.
1: And also the consecutive days, I think now nearing 60 since we've had measurable rain.
2: Oh, yeah. We got a graphic to show that.
1: Oh, do
2: when we?
1: We
2: look at the past 6 months, or the past 2 months, which is about 62 days or so.
1: Yeah.
2: We are closing in on every single one of those days having in some cities in Texas. Triple digit heat. Mm-hmm. Among those cities, actually, we've got football, which has started for the Texas Longhorns, right? The first two games of the season, as usual, they were played in the sweltering summer heat. One fan actually shared his thoughts. Mm-hmm. Maybe an eye roll here. Take a look.
3: It's not hot enough. They get out here, everybody's complaining about the heat. It's the heat. And we know it. We know it well. It's Texas.
2: Yeah.
1: It's there have been incidents.
2: I know.
1: Well, and the reality is, at tailgating events and in college football, there is drinking. I'm not saying anything new. And there are generally a lot of incidents that have and will come up because of the heat and not drinking enough water.
2: Well, we talked to the emergency medical services, the EMS in Travis County, which

0: breaking heat records. They've also had a very consistent pattern of high heat.
1: You're right.
0: And now drought conditions are starting to settle into portions of Tennessee.
1: So how are we going to talk about this heat story again? There's a break, as Marissa had said, wondering when that is going to happen. There are a lot of ways that we can look at the forecast. Okay, how is this ridge going to eventually break down? And we are only as good as our guidance. And sometimes when you get pretty far out there in the future, the guidance is less reliable. The confidence is a little lower. But there has been a persistent signal really since the beginning of this work week that an upper level low actually responsible for bringing some moisture into Florida. Yesterday, we talked about how maybe this low could try to spin up some tropical activity in the Gulf. Doesn't look like that's going to happen. But what it is going to do is break down this ridge. So the unrelenting heat, the September sizzle, whatever you want to say, it does look like we might get a little bit of a break. I don't think this is going to be a massive pattern change. In fact, when you look even toward the end of September, which I'll show you, the Climate Prediction Center already talking about temperatures likely well above or very likely above average in the southern plains. It's still going to be hot, though. We've got another day of heat alerts. Dallas is under that yet again. Here is that stat Marissa was talking about. The number of 100 degree days, that's on the left side of the slash. But these are the past 2 months. So 60 of the 62 days, a little more than 2 months, right? We've had 52 days in Wichita Falls where it's hit at least 100 degrees. That's remarkable. And this is trending as being one of the hottest summers on record. I mean, when we look at the data, that's what we've seen. As we now have started meteorological fall, we're beginning on a very hot note. Look at these record highs from yesterday. We've got 92 of them. What stands out to me is how old these records are. And you'll also see that year 1980 in Texas. That was a notable year, very bad drought, and it actually led to widespread power outages, too. The heat was overwhelming. 1980 was a very hot year for Texas. So to see some of those records break, that is concerning. Houston, 1980. We also had Springfield, Missouri. Look at that. 1893, a record yesterday. 100 degrees was the temperature. So, yeah, we are going to continue with the heat. The only hope and promise that I have is that maybe by mid next week, Marissa, some of these temperatures, maybe for like Jackson, Mississippi, will begin to ease. But until then, we're going to have temperatures, unrelentingly hot. Mid 90s, St. Louis, Tuesday. Maybe we'll see a bit of a break, but that's a little closer to average. That's where we should be. It's going to feel cool. Yeah. By what we felt most of the month so far.
0: And I do wonder for schools that don't have air conditioning. I mean, Philadelphia, do you remember when Philadelphia schools went back?
1: Yeah, they started.
0: They had to early dismiss. I wonder if we have other schools that are making these adjustments in order to keep kids safe.
1: I know they have in Texas. I know that there have been some schedules that have been altered. When you look at the heat advisory criteria, though, we're in September, so we're not quite there for extreme heat warnings. Right. It's just so dry, and we need these temperatures to cool back down. This is the outlook through the rest of the month. There's not an ounce of blue.
0: All right. In terms of the September heat and drought, how exactly it's having an impact in portions of the West? Well, Colorado is seeing record number of bear attacks. The most recent attacks, those took place not even a week ago. Two women, two separate attacks. The first that happened early on Friday morning while camping. The second that took place on Sunday when a bear climbed into a teenager's bedroom window. Now, both of the women are expected to be just fine. The Colorado Parks and Wildlife Service says bear sightings in these residential areas, they've been more common, and they are blaming the severe drought conditions that have driven these animals in search of water and food in the more populated areas. And that's a look at where the drought stands in the state of Colorado with exceptional drought, not just extreme, but exceptional drought expanding across the western part of the state. The number of attacks, by the way, in Colorado now at 10, Stephen, which doesn't seem like a lot, but it is. And I think, too, it's the most ever recorded in the state's history as they document each attack each year.
1: And that's just one state. There have been other stories that we've seen emerge, notably out of Montana. This next story, a man who was bow hunting, he was severely injured after he encountered a grizzly bear along a creek in the central part of the state. This reporting from the Montana Fish, Wildlife and Parks officials, believe it or not, he actually drove himself home after the attack happened, and then someone drove him to a local hospital. He's still being treated. As of last check, thankfully, he is expected to survive. And in neighboring Wyoming, there was actually a black bear, learning this too, recently euthanized.

0: in Grand Teton National Park because staff say it posed a safety risk. The National Park Service saying the bear was euthanized because of poor decisions made by park visitors, meaning when the bear approached those people, it was getting food that was left out, and that approach made it unsafe, an unsafe situation because the bear was getting very close to them. The park reminded people with this to secure food, never leave it unattended, because bears, they can seek out that food, as you were talking last hour about it. They got a real sensitive sense of smell, and, and being able to seek out that food, looking for food, and then that situation ending that way in Grand Teton, where they had to euthanize the bear.
1: Be hundreds of miles away. I've been in Crazy. Tennessee. We've seen bears there. I've been in the Grand Tetons. You can't even hike without a bear canister. It's your responsibility. You have to keep food sealed, garbage. You have to have special garbage cans, and everything needs to be locked in. And you have to do your part. And it is sad when you see a bear have to be euthanized because of very, very poor choices.
0: We're in their world, right?
1: Mm-hmm.
0: When we're out there, we're in their territory. They have been seen in neighborhoods as well, with the drier air and the dry weather that we've been dealing with in Colorado. I am wondering, though, that when some of those bears go into hibernation, when they wake up next year, they might be dealing with a whole different environment.
1: I know.
0: El Nino's going to do some things. If only we could tell the bears. Maybe they know. Who knows?
1: Just wait. Okay. Out of the West and back into, well, I guess continuing with the heat, but we're going to move further east. But the big picture this morning, it does have to do with that very impressive heat dome that's keeping so many of the storms pumping along its outskirts, along the ridge. We are tracking the potential for more heavy rain from the Southwest through the Midwest. We'll talk timing when

0: 4.
1: Welcome back into Weather Command this morning. 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A dangerous setup taking shape over Arizona as well as New Mexico as a fire hose of tropical moisture takes aim at the region. Now, it's going to park overhead, unlocking a relentless monsoon channel for days. Phoenix and Tucson are some of the bigger metros that are in the bullseye with a level 3 out of 4 flood threat, more than 3 inches of rain that could fall in a matter of hours. Next up on the list, that dangerous heat. It's not loosening its grip. The Midwest and Southern Plains locked in with heat indices that are set to blow past 110 degrees. More than 100 record highs have already fallen this week, and a few more could go down before the weekend's out. Heat advisories, well, those stretch all the way from Dallas to Nashville and even towards Louisville. And finally, on our headlines this morning, we want to head further east, and that's where the Sunshine State is trading in its postcard skies for something a little soggier this week. Tropical downpour is expected to soak the state, and that's going to put a damper, of course, on some outdoor plans from the Panhandle through the Florida Keys. You can go ahead and blame a cutoff low that's going to be spinning offshore, eventually moving inland and increasing that flood threat as we get in towards the weekend. We do want to start, however, with flooding in Ruidoso, New Mexico, right after this.
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2: Yeah, it has made a dramatic return to the desert southwest. The rain, that is. We watched as flood watches overnight were expanded to include most of Arizona, Utah, Colorado, but more significantly, New Mexico. In fact, Ruidoso, the city that you're looking at from July of last year, had significant catastrophic flooding with burn scars and vulnerable soil getting washed away and quickly seeing that river, the Rio Ruidoso, swell considerably. We want to bring in Bain again because we've been watching how this situation has unfolded. Hate to say it, Bain, but it has gone from bad to worse for some in Ruidoso.
3: Yeah, absolutely. I mean, we're already so early in the morning and getting these considerable tags attached to these flash flood warnings is very concerning. Also, all Ruidoso schools are closed today. Transportation update from them. Buses serving the Ruidoso area are currently parked at central office. Buses that are serving to those areas are currently parked at the cell stations. Basically, these kids were heading to school, and now that they cannot go anymore because the conditions are getting so bad, parents are going to pick up their kids right now. And it's a scary situation, especially when we saw those images coming out from last year. Hopefully we don't see that again. But when we have these burn scars, it's so hard for that soil to really absorb any more of that water. And we have plenty of it already moving through the area. Plenty of moisture is going to be continuing to build into the afternoon as well. So you'll see our flash flood threat does include parts of Arizona, includes the Phoenix metro area, level 3 out of 4, as well as a level 3 out of 4 for the area in Ruidoso, where we do have those flash flood warnings on deck. We got two of them right now, a considerable tag attached to those currently. And the way of the land and way of the topography over in this area, we have beautiful mountains, but it also makes it more difficult when it comes to mudslides and flash flooding ongoing. And even more of those debris flows is going to be a possibility in these zones. Already multiple reports coming out of the Ruidoso area, too. We have water flowing over intersections, over roadways. We're seeing some highways being closed down due to that flash flooding right now. Now, currently looking at the estimated rain totals around 2 to 3 inches within the past hour. Now, we did get some reports from the NWS, the local NWS there, that were saying that they had rain rates at times 2 inches per hour. That is an incredible amount of rain, especially in a part of the country that it doesn't take a lot of rain to cause some serious issues. Here's a live look. This is over into Gavilan Canyon into New Mexico, near the Ruidoso area. You can see the river waters, they're getting very, very rough as we speak. Plus, we have more moisture on the way. We have a new area that we've been keeping an eye on into the Pacific. This is over in the Gulf of California. Very low chances of something becoming tropical in the next 2 days, but it's moving up towards the north, pushing in even more of that moisture into Arizona, into New Mexico, areas that don't necessarily need it right now. And that's going to aid in all these intense rain rates and these storms continuing to train each other, not only today, but into your Thursday, Friday, potentially even into our weekend. We have those flood alerts on deck for Arizona, parts of Utah, Colorado, and of course into New Mexico here, Stephen. We have a ways to go with this. It's going to be a couple more days where we have the potential to see more flash flooding.
2: It's concerning, especially when you look at a big footprint like that, because as we see, it might not be raining over the city, in this case of Ruidoso, But where that river collects the water, if it's raining anywhere near there, we can really see things go downhill pretty quickly. So we'll be watching what happens and also what will come out in the desert southwest over the next couple of days. Bain, thank you. That rain actually does extend well into the plains, too. And this multi-day flood threat, it persists. In the state of Iowa, Atlantic Iowa, where you can make the argument it looks a lot more like some community situated along the Atlantic Ocean. We picked up more than 4.5 inches of rain this week since Monday, and that flooded a Little League complex yesterday. That's what you're looking at. And the scope of the flooding, this was from the Cass County Sheriff's Office. Every morning this week, there have been storms to track, and that does continue today. A lot of the activity has been situated near and just north of Kansas City. We also have another batch of rain storms moving through Indianapolis, points north into Fort Wayne. That's about to extend into Ohio. It's here where we have that footprint of our greatest risk for excessive rain or flash flooding today. But the rain, it's not nonstop. We've continued to watch that build through Kansas this morning. Around Kansas City, though, the rain has really wanted to push into the city, but it's been in large part staying just to the north. We've seen some rain through the metro, and in fact, looking at it, looks like we finally are getting maybe a little a stray storm. It's been, if you've lived south of I-70 in Kansas City today, you've barely had any rain. North of I-70 in KC, that rain has been persistent. That boundary really just setting up right there, and Kansas City is serving essentially as a dividing line. So that's not ideal, Marissa. It's always a bit challenging, especially when you're trying to figure out what that forecast will be for a big city like Kansas City. Yeah. Nonetheless, this complex moving in the general direction of Iowa, where we continue with these flood watches for the next few hours.
1: Yeah, it can be really frustrating, right? Yeah. Just knowing that the chance is there with just the wobbling of a boundary. And it's because of this ridge of high pressure. We have a really stubborn forecast at the surface and even as you head up into the higher levels. The moisture feed, there is some Gulf influence, but also yep. out of the Pacific. And all of that can travel hundreds to thousands of miles north. And that is how it's translating over the next couple of days still.
2: And while we have a complex mm-hmm. in Indiana right now, it looks like later tonight, maybe we mm-hmm. can get another one a little farther to the south. And it's these repeated rounds of rain that lead to the flood threat. This extends into tomorrow morning. I think we wake up mm-hmm. tomorrow. Chicago is going to be under the threat again. Des Moines, I think, which is close to Ames, we should start to see some improvement. We might have some stray showers throughout the day, but it does look like the organized stuff is going to steer clear of Iowa. We'll be improving throughout the day on Thursday. And then Friday. Friday arrives, and it's almost as if we start anew through the upper Midwest. Minneapolis into Wisconsin, and then Michigan, Traverse City. We've got Madison. All going to be pretty soggy as we head right through the weekend. This is sort of a compounding effect and yeah. event that we're going to deal with.
1: We'll be fine-tuning the future radar for some of these cities as we get through the next couple of days. Not looking at a washout, but certainly these chances are going to remain elevated. And when you look at the flood threat in the areas that are focused in that so far, we could see some flood watches get introduced for portions of the Midwest. But all the way through the weekend, a soggy, soggy indication.
2: Stretch. Yeah, however
1: signature.
2: You want to describe it.
1: Signature.
2: With a snap. Good job. The Des Moines, 85 degrees. Farther to the north, Minneapolis and Duluth. There's those temps mm-hmm. where summer's starting to ease a bit. I mean,
1: yeah.
2: This is cooler air.
1: Yeah.
2: Starting to show.
1: The leaves are going to fall.
2: They will start falling.
1: The leaves will fall.
2: For real.
1: Saying that they were falling in New Jersey, nobody believes me. Okay, well, in the meantime, the tropics are alive and well, though it is somewhat debatable where in the Atlantic you are looking. We do have tropical moisture that we've been watching move out of the Pacific and into the desert southwest, right? But what we also have to watch is the potential for maybe something trying to form not too far off to the east of Bermuda. Beautiful start to the day in Bermuda. I mean, how many of us wish we could transport ourselves just by clicking our heels and ending up there on that beach. But the skies are beautiful. The water, it is aquamarine, but a price for paradise so often is this time of year dealing with tropical systems. When you look at where we could see this system develop, again, outside of Bermuda, just to the east, X marks the spot of where the National Hurricane Center is paying attention to trying to get some thunderstorms to develop, to organize around a clear center at the surface. But we just don't have that. We're at 30% chance of development in the next 7 days. So as Stephen likes to flip it and reverse it, that's a 70% chance. I don't know. 70% development that 70% chance that it does not develop.
2: That it does not develop.
1: I was trying to be creative. I've done this forecast, I think, 7 times.
2: That's it.
1: Anyway.
2: Add a dance move. That'll never
1: Why
2: hurt.
1: Not?
2: There's a better shot that this thing just doesn't form. And honestly, looking at what the tropical threat probability is, it's still on the lower end.
1: It is.
2: I mean, we aren't seeing much confidence. And this is a collection of several forecast mm-hmm. models. So we're not just looking at one. We've got about 118 solutions that this thing spits out.
1: This is an update to it. It is trying now not only to have it meander perhaps to the south, but maybe it tries to go back north, which some of the models were indicating that. But it's nothing to really hang your hat on at this point. When you look at what we would need for, I mean, this is hurricane development, but heck, even for a tropical storm at this point, it's not looking too promising. Yes, yeah. We have thunderstorms. They're not that strong. They're not terribly organized. This is not a tropical wave, though we do have some of those coming off of Africa.
2: Yeah, we do.
1: This is more of what's called an inverted trough. So it has subtropical characteristics.
2: And really trying to look at any sort mm-hmm. of sense of organization, the storms are forming a little closer to where that X is marked, but that doesn't mean we have anything at the surface.
1: Right.
2: So we have today to watch it. We'll mm-hmm. see what comes of it. The AI models, though,
1: I don't know.
2: They're starting to seem stubborn with this thing.
1: Yeah.
2: Still indicating that we could see some strengthening.
1: Yeah.
2: But I don't know.
1: I don't know. GFS, and if we had more time, the GFS and European models are not painting any sort of storm in that area. So we will.
2: Okay. Well, the breaking news that we have, you heard when we came back in from break to this past 15 minutes in Ruidoso under a flash flood warning. We've heard that all municipal schools, they're closed today, and that buses serving the Ruidoso area, some are parked at a local Shell station in Alto. Parents and guardians are asked to pick up their children as soon as possible, as long as it's safe to do so. We're going to keep track of this story and have much more ahead. Weather Command will be right back.

0: Flex Seal Power Putty.
1: So yesterday was a rain bomb. You say, okay, what's the difference between really bad rain and a rain bomb? Has been explained to me, it's how sudden the intense rainfall is.
2: Yeah, that's the governor of Connecticut, Ned Lamont, getting a bit emotional at a news conference as he talked about the nightmare flooding the state has experienced this past weekend. It was a damaging flood to a few towns practically underwater. Some of the video that we'll show you from Fairfield, Connecticut, it really paints the picture of just how alarming this flooding was. You see a neighborhood in the background, right, that's practically turned into a pond. The person who captured this was actually filming from a raft. If you look in the distance, too, you'll be able to see just the top of the car, almost submerged. The state's emergency management director says he wants to see more of these videos.
3: We know that people had flooded homes. We know their basements are flooded. They may have lost belongings. They may be displaced and not have insurance. We want to work to make sure that we capture that information. So our main message today is that if you have damages related to this storm that occurred on September 13th related to the flooding, please report those damages. We have a link on our website, ct.gov/Demhs, D-E-M-H-S, as well as we have reached out to all towns and shared that information to put on their local websites and get out to their town residents. And we're already seeing reports come in.
2: The state says that they're seeing most damage reports from Fairfield County. Five separate towns seem to be dealing with the worst of it. Officials are still assessing whether the flood damage could qualify for federal disaster assistance.
4: We're going to take it right on down to the Sunshine State. We have, well, a stormy pattern that's continuing as we approach the end of the work week. Not only a stalled boundary over the central part of the state, but we also have an area of low pressure that's going to be moving in from the east. And it is expected to yet again trigger some more organized showers and perhaps some gusty winds. So if you have some beach plans, certainly keep a close eye. Also, just want to note that given the orientation of the boundary, you have high pressure off here. You do have quite the gradient that's leading to some rip current concerns, even in the northeastern part of the Gulf. So the water may be a little choppy and be careful with that. You look at the available moisture. We have a lot of it streaming in over from the Atlantic in towards the Gulf. That's helped aid in some of the sea breeze showers and storms that we've had. And so there's been this potential day in, day out to see some afternoon showers and storms that could lead to some heavy rain. This morning, generally quiet. We do have some earlier morning activity being picked up a little bit on the Fox weather model. But as we get further into the day, heat goes up. Humidity still relatively high. We're below heat advisory criteria, but it doesn't mean it's not hot. Your heat indices are still within the triple digits. But you see some of the storms favoring the central, the southern part of the state as we get into today. But then what you eventually notice is that underneath this ridge of high pressure, we have a mid to upper level low that's also going to be spinning. It's not going to have much reason to move, but it is going to be crossing Florida. Now, still working out exactly the placement of that low, but what it will do and what it's looking like it's going to do to many of you in South Florida is increase your rain chances. So through Sunday, we do have that potential for a widespread 2 to 3, maybe some isolated areas a little bit higher than that, and then drier the further north you go. So that low trending to be a little bit lower. But it's a mid-level spin. It becomes cut off. So it's kind of stuck between that surface boundary and also where we have the influence of that ridge of high pressure.
2: Yeah, but the spin is evident, right? Mm-hmm. I mean, we see that moving in. And I know my brain, I'm looking at this and I'm thinking, great, that ridge of high pressure finally going to meet some competition because there's not been really anything competing with it. It has been remarkably strong and obviously long lasting. It's this low, though. It's this low that, you know, we wondered, could it do some mischief in the Gulf? It doesn't look like that'll happen, but it will continue to bring rain to Florida.
4: It will. I think when you said it's going to, the impact on the ridge, it reminded me how we do belly bumps at home. It's just a little bit of a belly bump, a little bit of a weakness in the ridge, a little bit of a break.
2: It helps.
4: Imagery, metaphors, that's how I process information. So when you think about the available moisture, we're going to get that enhancement yet again. So remembering, yes, it's going to be humid, but how that translates into the afternoon is you get a more widespread chance for some very heavy rain. And we know, and through Miami, Miami-Dade, Miami Beach, all the way through Fort Lauderdale, some of these areas can flood relatively easily, these urban areas where water can't drain. So you do have not a washout, but renewed chances end of the week, in through the weekend for thunderstorms. Yes, it can mute some of the heat just a little bit, but temperatures in through the upper 80s, maybe flirting with 90 at times, and at night dipping into the 70s. Fort Myers, if we take a close-up look at you, with the rain potential, it is generally across I-75 through Alligator Alley, but you get into Bonita Springs, Fort Myers, up towards Venice there. there 1 to 2 inches of rain. And remembering that's through Sunday. So you're not going to get all of that at once, but you are going to get it in doses. And for Naples, if you're trying to get out, perhaps to some of the beaches, you do have also that thunderstorm chance. Not a great forecast even, but the reality is kids are back in school. So hopefully we have less bummed out people when it comes to plans.
2: Yeah, we'll hope for the best. But we know along the Gulf Coast it can be soggy this time of year, as Britta Merwin knows.
4: And you.
2: I know. Yeah. And it's this time of year. You said it a lot last week. Mm-hmm. You know, you will breathe easy when it comes to tropical development come October.
4: Yes.
2: When things start to move through the Gulf, and also when this thing starts to slow down some.
0: Yeah. You know, there's a couple ways of getting storms to brew in the Gulf. Also, yeah, the southeast coastline. We always look out for fronts that are moving through that get kind of caught across our tropical zones.
2: Yep.
0: But then there's also the Central American Gyre,
2: right,
0: which is a broad rotation that can throw a little bit of energy up into the Gulf, the Caribbean, and even, yes, the southeast coastline.
2: Yep.
0: So, you know, these are ways you can legitimately get a tropical system. What makes it interesting is that a few computer models have been hinting at this.
2: Yeah, and this, the GFS, which has tended to be a bit more hurricane, yeah, happy, mm-hmm, as of late, but it still lines up with what we, climatologically speaking,
0: yeah,
2: see. So you do give a little more weight because history has shown us that these things can form.
0: Yeah, and there's an infamous example that we want to talk about, yeah, when it comes to the Central American Gyre. Let's take you back to 2023, which, in some eerie manners, Stephen, that was a big El Nino year.
2: Yes,
0: of course,
2: right,
0: a very different year because we also had a lot of heat in the Atlantic. But nonetheless, it was an El Nino year. Idalia hit the big bend of Florida, bringing in 7 to 12 feet of storm surge across parts of Florida's coastline. Intense winds. This was a Category 4 hurricane that was starting to weaken as it was making its approach. But kind of a classic example when it comes to a system that can brew out of the Central American Gyre. Now, as we take a look at what this really is, as I mentioned, it's a broad area of rotation that kind of sets up across Central America. And around it, kind of like a mothership, you get little areas of low pressure that can spin off and move into the Gulf, sometimes the Northwest Caribbean, and yes, go towards Florida and the Bahamas. So we know climatology-wise and atmospherically that this is a legitimate way to get a tropical system. And it is what the GFS has been consistently hinting on. Now, if you're a Gulf Coast resident, don't go crazy over what you see on social media. We talked about this last week. It's still in the computer model this week. But what you need to do is just know that, yes, you can get tropical systems to brew in this manner, and you just want to make sure that you're always keeping it close to home. Because when systems form off of the CAG, the Central American Gyre, you don't have a lot of time to play. Anything that develops close to home, you're talking about a very tight timeline. So you always want to have your go bag, so to speak, ready to go. Now, when we take a look at the GFS, which is the particular computer model that has been loving this solution consistently, by the way, it's not just a one-hit wonder. It's been having at the end of its computer model runs now for well over a week. And it really hasn't had a good track record this year, and particularly not a good track record with close to home systems. But it doesn't mean that it can't happen. So kind of a pause, Stephen, a good thing to just sort of keep in our back pocket. For folks that live in Texas and Louisiana, we kind of go by the first week of October.
2: Yeah.
0: We very rarely get systems after that point. But for Florida, we still can have systems off the CAG all the way through the end of October,
2: mm-hmm,
0: just because the steering flow that we have present over the Atlantic Basin.
2: Yeah, it's true. It's one that we have to pay close attention to. I'm trying to remember if Milton was one of those, because Milton was the last hurricane to make landfall in the United States, and that was back in 2024 in October. October 9th was that landfall. So it's not over yet. Thank you.
0: Not over till it's over.
2: That's right.
4: All right, and still ahead on Weather Command this morning, storms continuing to fire up and pose a problem for millions of people as we get into the afternoon across the Midwest. We'll track those out. Keep it here. Fox Weather will be right back.

0: 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Get started today.
1: Now on Weather Command, our summer heat dome. It will not go, despite what the calendar says. We're less than a week away from the beginning of fall.
2: And it's not just driving up temperatures. It's also funneling storms in the path of millions of Americans this morning. And now at 11 a.m. Eastern, we've been tracking breaking news out of the Southwest.
3: That's right, Marissa. Rio Doso, New Mexico, under a flood warning right now because of monsoonal rains. Roads are so bad, buses en route to school had to be stopped, and parents have been asked to pick up their children. We're tracking this developing story minute by minute.
2: And also, Bain, as you know, we've got some major Midwest cities also under a growing flood threat as these storms threaten to train over some of the same areas.
4: But yesterday was a rain bomb.
1: Yeah, and there's a state of New England reeling from devastating floods. Now the state is asking for help from those homeowners who experienced damage to their houses due to the rain. More on their appeal. Weather Command starts right now.
2: Hey there, good morning, and welcome into Weather Command, the final hour here. I'm Marissa Torres.
1: And I'm Stephen Morgan. Things have been evolving throughout the morning, and we've watched as things in Ruidoso have gone downhill. It's been a rough morning. We just heard from Bain. We're going to bring her in here in a second. But overnight, we saw those flood watches expand to include Arizona, Utah, Colorado, as well as this state, parts of New Mexico. The flash flood warning that we have does include the city of Ruidoso. And Bain had mentioned this too, that all municipal schools in the town, they're closed today. And the school trying to get the message out to parents. And if you're familiar with Ruidoso, perhaps you know what the central office is. That's buses, where buses are, where they're parked. They're also serving the city of Alto, parked at the local Shell station. Really sounds like there have been some issues. They're asking people, parents and guardians, to pick up their children as soon as they can, but only do it when it's safe to do so, because things have been evolving. A considerable flood threat. We bring in Bain Froney again with more on the rain. That's the tough thing whenever you deal with monsoonal moisture, especially when it's starting so early in the morning. We've got enough instability that that's a concern. Even if it's not falling in a given city, you still have a threat for rivers to rise, debris flows if it gets real bad.
3: Exactly, Stephen. I mean, we're watching for all of this water going downstream. And the way that Ruidoso is set up, we have these beautiful mountains in the area, but that also causes more all of this water going down one side. We can see debris flows. We're already seeing some of those rivers being flooded up. You can see this is from Ruidoso right now. This looks to be a river that's been, the current looks incredibly strong thanks to all of the rain that we have seen so far. This is a look into Gavilan Canyon, also near Ruidoso area. I mean, just look at how rough the river water looks right now. I mean, we saw some devastation coming into that area just last year from all of that monsoonal rain. We're hoping that's not the case for this year. But I mean, right now, the fact that we already had flash flood warnings on deck and it's still very early in the morning and we have plenty of moisture getting built in as the day continues on, it is definitely going to be a concern. We have that level 3 out of 4 when it comes to that flash flooding threat for parts of Arizona. That does include Phoenix and Tucson, major cities in the state, as well as into New Mexico, which does include Ruidoso. Let's dive into where that is. Again, those two flash flood warnings throughout the area, considerable tags attached to this. This is going to be in place until 9:30 a.m. Mountain time, so we still have a ways to go with this. Now, how many reports we've gotten so far in the past 3 hours, multiple reports of roads being closed, of water flowing over the intersections, over these roadways due to some flash flooding. We've already seen a bunch of these from these main roads that this community utilizes every single day. And especially with those schools being closed, trying to get as many people off of the roadways as safely as possible. I mean, in the past 3 hours, we have seen 2 to 3 inches of rain falling in that area. And according to the NWS, locally there, we've also gotten reports of 2 inches of rain per hour. That's the rain rate. That's an incredible amount of rain that is coming down all at once. Now, as we move throughout the rest of the day, today, things may get a little bit worse. We have even more moisture that's going to be building up towards the north. We're looking at that disturbance that's been out in the Gulf of California that we've been keeping an eye on out in the Pacific. And that could cause some serious problems when it comes to more moisture being pushed up north into Arizona, into New Mexico, Colorado, as well as into Utah for later half of the day today. So it's just increasing those moisture levels. Now, when we look at the rest of the afternoon, we're expecting more of that rain to be pushing into parts of Arizona. Still have some on and off showers and even some storm potential moving into New Mexico, which does include Ruidoso too, as we move into the later half of the day today. Hence why we still have that flash flood potential for today, for the end of your Wednesday. Flood watch is pretty much for the entire state of Arizona and for the western part of New Mexico, Utah, as well as into Colorado, have those flash flood potential today. What's going on? We have that heat dome that's just been allowing all of this moisture to be building up and just getting pushed up towards the north from the Pacific. That's aiding in all of this rain into the southwest, as well as even moving into parts of the Midwest, too. It's impacting many areas throughout the country. We're going to keep a very close eye on this but flood potential and flash flooding warnings that are going on in Ruidoso. Again, with those burn scars, things could get a whole lot worse as we move throughout the rest of the day here, Stephen.
1: Yeah, not a great setup. And especially when the ridge has been so stubborn and that ridge to the east not really wanting to budge much. Mm-hmm. So it is something to pay attention to. We'll be watching it throughout the afternoon, even after Weather Command. Bain, thank you. The multi-day flood threat is certainly establishing itself in the southwest. Well, that's been unfolding for the past few days. This is a live look this morning in Kansas City, where it's been raining, mainly north of Interstate 70. This is the World War I Museum. Every morning this week, we've had storms, and that continues today. Does look like people are there at the memorial or the museum, but we do have this threat that will persist in the city of Fountains today and even lasting into the day on Thursday. But I think we gradually see some improvement as we head toward the weekend. But by improvement, it's, remember, summer standards. So we are going to warm back up in Kansas City with all the rain. But we've gotten a good dosing of rain, no doubt about it. We've been tracking two real distinct clusters of storms, one over Kansas, Missouri, and Nebraska. That shield of moisture, that continues to push off from the southwest to the northeast. Doesn't look like it's really doing much as far as pushing into Iowa, but we'll see if that holds together. It's really been organizing. It almost looks like it's converging into just one batch of storms. Enough instability, enough rising air here that we're getting enough forcing to produce the showers and storms. But also want to head into northern Indiana, because this is where I think that things will be evolving over the next 48 hours. This is where the threat's going to ramp up. We have a flash flood warning that was just issued. It goes until 2:45. This is for portions of Adams and Wells County. It's with a storm that's been working out of central Indiana and pushing a little closer into Fort Wayne. So the rain's going to be around, and the flood threat is going to remain, too. Interestingly enough, we don't have flood alerts in Indiana yet. The flood watch has remained in Kansas City, in Omaha, Nebraska, and in Des Moines, Iowa. A lot of times to get these alerts to Marissa, it's those conditions leading up to today. And what we've seen here, these started getting issued on Sunday, and it was for Monday only. And then it's just attack on a day. It's almost like a heat alert, right?
3: Yeah.
1: You get a new heat alert when there's guidance that suggests we could see more rain. That's what these flood watches have served.
5: Yeah, I think, and no surprise, right? When you look at the outlook from the WPC, and we'll get to that, but indications where, because you could have behavior of storms that mm-hmm. provides for rounds of heavy rain and just the potential for intense rainfall rates. Chicago, it's going to be humid, it's going to yep. be warm, and it's on the outskirts of that ridge that we're really able to tap into not just the moisture, but you need a lifting mechanism, and we have that, unfortunately, for so many people.
1: It's the same setup that Bain was just showing us with that low to the west, the ridge to the east. That brings in moisture from the Gulf, it brings in moisture from the Pacific, and it gets wrung out here in the plains, and it'll continue to do so. So later this evening, does look like we could have more rain in Indiana. And then as we head into the overnight hours, there might be another cluster that forms. A lot of times you get this uptick in activity at night, and that's because of the low-level jet that ramps up as temperatures cool, that wind increases. And what it does is it brings in some low-level moisture support.
5: Yeah.
1: So a lot of that moisture does originate from the Gulf. So with the low-level jet kicking up, expect more tomorrow morning in mm-hmm. Illinois and in Indiana. And then what we see start to shift is where the heaviest rain is going to start mm-hmm. to fall. we go to the upper Midwest, the Great Lakes.
5: Yeah, whole new round of energy moving in. But again, it's not going to be allowed to move south. It's going to, in fact, navigate around that ridge of high pressure, which is going to push it north into the upper Midwest. So Minneapolis, Green Bay, Milwaukee, and eventually in towards the Metro Detroit area, we have from the WPC the potential for flooding.
1: And even into Sunday, the footprint gets a bit wider. We don't have as much confidence, so upgrading a specific zone to a level two. But I would imagine we would see that, or we will see that as we get a little closer to Sunday. But with that in mind, if you are south of where the rain's falling, temperatures are going to be a bit warmer. Kansas City by Saturday, back to 90 degrees. Cincinnati, 89 degrees. But then you contrast that to Green Bay and Alpena in the low to mid 60s. Wild. 67 in Minneapolis on Sunday. Let's hope that all the rain pays off and you get a nice day on Sunday.
5: You get a drier air mass. That's going to feel kind of crisp and nice. You don't get a dry, crisp air mass if you're anywhere over the Pacific Basin. It's very warm water, and there's a lot of moisture in the atmosphere above. The Pacific Basin has been able to tap into this heat and produce several named storms already this season. So we want to check in with what we have and where we could see new development as we continue into next week. It is relatively quiet, and to be quite honest, this is the tamest that the basin has been since we got into August. You look at, we have remnant moisture of Norbert. That's expected to arrive into Hawaii later today. And then you have what's left of Depression 15E. It had a very small window to be able to potentially get a name. It just couldn't do it. It's just been too hostile out there, too much dry air getting brought into that. But either way, that moisture as well is expected to make it to Hawaii by early next week. It looks like sometime between Monday and Tuesday. In the meantime, we deal with this moisture surge, compliments of Norbert. But hey, we'll take a moisture surge that's a lot more, it's easier to manage than if we had a much organized system trying to head towards the windward side of the island. So that's a look at the moisture. Moisture translates to the surface, but also, Stephen, as you know, these are very mountainous islands. So when we have the windward side, that's the side that the wind hits the mountains. And that's what Mauka means. It means toward the mountain, Mauka.
1: Yeah.
5: And that's where we see some of the heavier rain totals.
1: Yeah, and that's where, I mean, as far as the windward side of the mountains, when those winds blow from the east to the west and they funnel in all that moisture, you get daily storms.
5: Yeah.
1: But then you add a little bit of tropical moisture or a lot of it, and that does really increase the rain risk.
5: Yeah, I think so. It's, you know, we meant to check in and do a deeper dive just on how Hilo is trending.
1: Yeah.
5: A very wet, soggy city for the Big Island. And then we look to see what else there is. We certainly have a lot of these waves moving across portions of the Pacific, but when they're able to break off, you pay attention. And we have two areas to watch here. An interesting one, though, right? Coming out of the Gulf of California.
1: Yeah, it's true. That 20% chance.
5: Yeah. I mean, it's not going to do much. I just thought it was new this morning.
1: Waters are warm enough to support it. So whatever it could, the very least is what Bain has been highlighting.
5: Yeah.
1: You've got that very rich moisture that's going to be moving in.
5: Yeah, and I think, we look to see these other areas, a low to medium chance of development. But in the meantime, we're not looking at any imminent threats. The one off of Mexico, while this is expected to move further west into the open water, we pay attention to this one, maybe close to Mexico, and how some of that moisture could stay close to land.
1: Yeah, and that would lead to an increased rain threat. I mean, at the very least, we'll have that moisture get scooped up. But it does still look like if we do get something to form a little closer to the mainland, chances of that thing staying into the water or into the Pacific are higher than maybe moving ashore.
5: Yeah.
1: I mean, we'll see. Things can change really fast. We've learned some real tough lessons, especially along that coastline late into this season. I think back to Otis, which was a rapidly intensifying hurricane, a forecast challenge there, really with Acapulco taking a direct hit. So
5: it was a Cat 5, right? Or reduced it. I think maybe tried to go to Cat 4 status. That was a monstrous system. You look at the long-range outlook. So we're looking at the tail end of September, folks, and we have development likely from the CPC here out of the Eastern Pacific. But it is interesting to note that we can take this little breather from the Pacific Basin. 15E, the first not to get a name since August started.
1: As we wait for Odalis to get a sign, we will see what happens. Yeah. Back in the United States, the heat is a big story, and it's affecting all sorts of animals, not just humans. We're also talking bears. The heat and dry weather have actually drove bears into cities and towns, with one state reporting they've seen more bear attacks, or at least have had more reports of bear attacks than they ever have in their history. That story when Weather Command returns.

0: As the saying goes, everything is bigger in Texas. Even the comparisons. People living in the Lone Star State seeing both fire and rain this week. Storms brought heavy rain, even pea-sized hail and downpours to Lubbock, Texas, just last night. Lubbock was skirted by storms teetering along the edge of a massive heat dome. This was a little bit of a break from that oppressive heat it's been battling and dry weather that most of Texas has been experiencing. However, it's back to regularly scheduled heat programming, at least through the end of the week. And also, the heat helping fuel dangerous wildfires across the state. In fact, a dozen wildfires now burning in Texas. Video we have, this is going to be of the Arrowhead fire that's burning in Clay County. And so far, it has scorched nearly 800 acres with thick smoke hanging over the area. Crews still working to contain those flames. Texas, as so many of you know, it's been locked in extreme heat, well above average temperatures. And the question this morning for so many, when will we get some relief?
1: I think that that's a question that meteorologists are also having. When are we going to see a break? Because right as we wake up this morning, we look at, well, if you don't know it, you know it's a commuter city.
0: Traffic.
1: This is Dallas. Yeah. And I mean, looking at rush hour still, but temperatures in the mid to upper 80s already this morning. Mm-hmm. We've had another day of triple digit heat. Yeah. I think I said it yesterday. If not, I've said it a few times this week. We've had one day this month where temperatures have not hit 100 degrees. But the fact that we're still sitting that hot is remarkable.
0: A lot of records have been falling in Dallas. Daily temperature highs, the consecutive days at 100 or higher. Hotter.
1: Yeah.
0: And also the consecutive days, I think now nearing 60 since we've had measurable rain.
1: Oh, yeah. We got a graphic to show that.
0: Oh, do
1: when we?
0: We
1: look at the past 6 months or the past 2 months, which is about 62 days or so.
0: Yeah.
1: We are closing in on every single one of those days having in some cities in Texas. Triple digit heat. Among those cities, actually, we've got football, which has started for the Texas Longhorns, right? The first two games of the season, as usual, they were played in the sweltering summer heat. One fan actually shared his thoughts. Maybe an eye roll here. Take a look.
2: It's not hot enough. They get out here, everybody's complaining about the heat. It's the heat, and we know it. We know it well. It's Texas.
1: It's
0: there have been incidents.
1: I know.
0: Well, and the reality is, at tailgating events and in college football, there is drinking. I'm not saying anything new. And there are generally a lot of incidents that have and will come up because of the heat and not drinking enough water.
1: Well, we talked to the emergency medical services, the EMS in Travis County, which is where Austin sits. During the first game, there were multiple people who were taken, transported to the hospital because the heat was unbearable. We get it. Mm-hmm. Anyone who lives in Texas knows that it gets really hot in the summer. Yeah. But when you look at how things are supposed to transition, this is that time of year where you have rain moving in, temperatures are beginning to cool, but we have not had a drop of rain yet, and that's been the problem.
0: Yeah.
1: It just keeps getting hotter and hotter.
0: Yeah. So. And it's a huge story out of Texas. We have heat alerts yet again today through Arkansas. Nashville's been another city to watch. They've been breaking heat records. They've also had a very consistent pattern of high heat.
1: You're right.
0: And now drought conditions are starting to settle into portions of Tennessee.
1: So how are we gonna talk about this heat story again? There's a break, as Marissa had said, wondering when that is going to happen. There are a lot of ways that we can look at the forecast. Okay, how is this ridge going to eventually break down? And we are only as good as our guidance. And sometimes when you get pretty far out there in the future, the guidance is less reliable. The confidence is a little lower. But there has been a persistent signal really since the beginning of this work week that an upper level low actually responsible for bringing some moisture into Florida. Yesterday, we talked about how maybe this low could try to spin up some tropical activity in the Gulf. Doesn't look like that's going to happen, but what it is going to do is break down this ridge. So the unrelenting heat, the September sizzle, whatever you want to say, it does look like we might get a little bit of a break. I don't think this is going to be a massive pattern change. In fact, when you look even toward the end of September, which I'll show you, the Climate Prediction Center already talking about temperatures likely well above or very likely above average in the southern plains. It's still going to be hot, though. We've got another day of heat alerts. Dallas is under that yet again. Here is that stat Marissa was talking about. The number of 100 degree days, that's on the left side of the slash. But these are the past 2 months. So 60 of the 62 days, a little more than 2 months, right? We've had 52 days in Wichita Falls where it's hit at least 100 degrees. That's remarkable. And this is trending as being one of the hottest summers on record. I mean, when we look at the data, that's what we've seen. As we now have started meteorological fall, we're beginning on a very hot note. Look at these record highs from yesterday. We've got 92 of them. What stands out to me is how old these records are. And you'll

0: that maybe by mid next week, Marissa, some of these temperatures, maybe for like Jackson, Mississippi, will begin to ease. But until then, we're going to have temperatures, unrelentingly hot. Mid 90s, St. Louis, Tuesday. Maybe we'll see a bit of a break, but that's a little closer to average. That's where we should be. It's going to feel cool. Yeah. By what we felt most of the month so far.
1: And I do wonder for schools that don't have air conditioning. I mean, Philadelphia, do you remember when Philadelphia schools went back?
0: Yeah, they started.
1: They had to early dismiss. I wonder if we have other schools that are making these adjustments in order to keep kids safe.
0: I know they have in Texas. I know that there have been some schedules that have been altered. When you look at the heat advisory criteria, though, we're in September, so we're not quite there for extreme heat warnings. Right. It's just so dry, and we need these temperatures to cool back down. This is the outlook through the rest of the month. There's not an ounce of blue.
1: Not an ounce of blue, meaning we're not looking at below average temperatures. But let's continue this conversation of the month of September, the heat and the drought. It is having an impact, not just on us humans, but also in the West when it comes to the wildlife. In fact, Colorado is seeing a record number of bear attacks. The most recent attacks, those took place not even a week ago. Two women, two separate attacks. The first that happened on early Friday morning while the woman was camping. The second, that was on Sunday when a bear climbed into a teenager's bedroom window. Now, both are expected to be fine, but the Colorado Parks and Wildlife Service says bear sightings in these residential areas, it's been more common, and they blame the severe drought. Not just severe drought. Look at the state of Colorado. The red and the dark burgundy, that signals extreme to exceptional drought. Exceptional drought, it maxes out the legend here. It's the highest form and the worst form of it. And because of that, it is driving these animals, these bears, to find water and to find food in populated areas where humans are going to have it. So it is, so far, Stephen, it's at 10 attacks, which is the most ever recorded in the state's history.
0: And it's not happening just in Colorado. We've had also reported attacks in Montana. In Montana, actually, there is someone who was bow hunting and was severely injured, drove himself home, and then went to the hospital where he's still being treated. This reporting coming from the Montana Fish, Wildlife, and Parks Service. The injuries that happened were non-life threatening, so that's some good news. But in Montana, even when you're out to bow hunt, those bears, they can be a threat. In Wyoming, there was a black bear actually recently that was euthanized in Grand Teton National Park after staff say it posed a safety risk. The National Park Service says the bear was euthanized because of poor decisions made by park visitors. So when the bear approached people, it was getting food that was left out, meaning it kept approaching people until that situation became unsafe. And as a result, they were forced to euthanize the bear. The park reminding people to secure food, never leave it unattended for bears to take, because they clearly can smell that.
1: Hundreds of miles away. It's wild. They can smell a cough drop you leave in your car.
0: Crazy.
1: They are incredibly smart, and they're also hungry. So please be careful. We do want to bring in Fox Weather meteorologist Bob Van Dillon. So, Bob, I don't know. have you had experience where you've gone into areas, if you've gone hiking in Wyoming, or Colorado, where you've had interactions or seen bears?
2: I've never seen one. We were used to Cub Scout up there in New Jersey, in Sussex County up there. Bear sightings are common up there in Northwest Jersey. And they always used to tell you, keep your food locked away in a smell-proof canister, exactly, or hang it from a tree.
0: Yeah.
2: One of the two. Because, listen, it's frightening. And I know black bears, they usually don't mean any kind of harm to you. But when they're looking for food, man, and they're hungry, you got to
0: watch out. And this time of year, it's going to be getting colder. So bears, not all bears, but some will go into hibernation. I do want to make clear, this video that we got, none of these bears that we know
2: were
0: attacked.
2: Right.
0: Yeah, none of them. They were just in
1: the
0: neighborhood. Yeah.
1: in
0: Colorado.
2: That's right.
0: It's been real dry, so we got the bear topic covered. You're talking about more stuff than just bears, right? Next hour,
2: I think you guys are on the broadcast, right? I left my sheet back at my dance card.
1: I didn't get. Yeah, maybe. I don't know either. So it's going to be a surprise for all of us.
2: Well, you make it a better show when you're on the Big Noon. So we've got
0: right.
2: that. Listen, we've got the Northeast covered out there with the cooler temperatures warming up a little bit. The Southeast, though, Florida, we got the storms rocketing in, and it's at upper level low. Would you call it a tut? Perhaps, right, as it drifts on in. So maybe some tropical development across the Gulf. It's not out of the realm. We'll look at that coming up in the next part of our program, too. And then the Southwest. You got this one impulse moving out of the Gulf of California. You've been showing it before. It was a 20% chance it was going to

0: turn into a tropical depression. Now that moisture and the energy and the impulse riding up into the four corners. And we got flash flood warnings out there already. I know you talked about it before. Ruidoso, New Mexico. You're talking about level 3 out of 4 in a bad scale for flash flooding from the fire that happened 3 years ago. So we're still watching for some mudslides right there with the burn scars. And as you know, as the winds go orthogonal to the mountain ranges, the rain comes down even more. So we've got that. Also, we've got our guest on champagne. You were talking about that in France. Record high temperatures. It's making the alcohol content in the champagne go up from 12% to 15%. Now, what does that mean? There's an actual champagne board. They're allowing that to be the new top of the line for alcohol, 15%. It was 12. It's because of the heat. So we're going to talk to a guest about that. And what does it mean? Does it affect the prices with the heat that we have in France with your wines or your champagne? We'll talk about that. And market-wise, I mean, that's the big story. Is the price going to go up? I know if the alcohol goes up, you're a cheaper date. If you're my wife, you only need one as opposed to two or three. But you know what I mean. We'll talk about that.
1: Does higher alcohol mean typically more expensive?
0: That's the question I've got. I don't know.
1: Because if nature's just doing it, then why are we trying to benefit?
2: But that's like, but to thinking of when we have drought and a lack of crop, right?
0: Yeah. I think you're overthinking it.
2: I know.
1: It's like, hey, it's been really hot in France, so now the price of wine and champagne is going to go up skyrocket. That's insane.
0: Right. Yeah. If it is or not, that's exactly. And plus, we know that the alcohol content's going up. So from 12% to 15%, you're like, it's nothing. It is a little something.
1: It's not all champagne. I learned that recently. Which you guys may.
0: It's got to be fancy pants.
1: It can only be called champagne if it's from France.
0: Yeah, from the valley.
1: Champagne Valley.
2: Well, yeah. I lived in Champaign, Illinois.
1: Okay. Yes.
0: That's the champagne of beers. Champagne of beers is something different too. That's my style right there.
2: True.
1: That's it. All right. Yeah. Looking forward to it. It'll be a fascinating conversation.
0: Yeah, absolutely. We'll see you guys at the top of the noon.
1: See you then, Bob. Keep it here. We'll be right back.

0: from Walmart today with free shipping.
1: All right, it's the final half hour. We're back here on Weather Command.
2: Yeah, this week's weather orbiting around a heat dome that's been locked in place across the central and eastern part of the country. To the north and south, though, on the outskirts of it, it's all about these thunderstorms that continue to ride around the ridge.
1: And those storms ranging from, well, moving from the desert southwest all the way into the Great Lakes. And we've also been dealing with some influence from El Nino, which we'll discuss coming up. But overnight, we saw an expansion in the desert southwest to these flood watches for Arizona, Utah, Colorado, and New Mexico. It's where we have that growing flood threat over the next couple of days. We did learn in the town of Ruidoso, where we look live, does look like it's raining there, that all municipal schools were closed and parents were being instructed that they needed to pick up their kids with some help from the school. Buses serving the Ruidoso area, they're parked at the central office. That's a local headline for people aware of where that's at. And then buses serving the Alto area parked in the Shell station. Let's bring in Bane Froney and talk more about this this rain that's been moving on through. The flood threat is going to be growing, Bane. And I think that the biggest thing, obviously, parents knowing where their kids are and everyone's safe, is timing this stuff out. Because
2: right.
1: This morning, while we typically don't see the storms until the afternoon, this morning we've been dealing with the heavy rain.
2: Right. The fact that we've seen this already, considerable tags attached to those flash flood warnings that are now slowly starting to expire, which is some good news. But, I mean, when we're looking over into Gavilan Canyon, this is right near Ruidoso, look at how rough this river looks. The current is intense. We've had really, intense rain rates that have been popping up throughout the community over the course of the past few hours. We had rain rates up to 2 inches in just 1 hour at some times. Pretty intense there. Now, the rain is going to continue to track on through as we move throughout the later half of the day and even into our evenings. Now, the thing is, even though those flash flood warnings have since been expired near the Ruidoso area, we still need to be on high alert as we continue to watch that water flowing down these rivers, creeks, and streams. Level 3 out of 4 flash flood threat for folks into Arizona. That does include the Phoenix area as well as Tucson, some major cities in the state, as well as that level 3 out of 4 for parts of New Mexico, which is still in the Ruidoso area. So we still have those flood reports that have popped up over the past 4 to 6 hours. Flash flooding going on throughout roadways. They had to close some roads as well. We're also seeing a bunch of issues when it comes to the flash flooding in some of these zones. And this is some major interstates, some major roadways that people utilize to get around in this area. And also the topography of the Ruidoso area is that we have a lot of beautiful mountains, but that also means we have to watch out for debris flows, flash flooding, mudslides, plus with the burn scars. It just can create a disaster very, very quickly. On top of this, too, we got more moisture moving on. And we had an area that we're keeping a close eye on out into the Gulf of California that's slowly making its way up to the north. It's bringing even more of that tropical moisture for parts of Arizona, Utah, New Mexico, as well as Colorado, not only today, but even moving into Thursday and Friday. So as we move throughout the rest of the afternoon, we're expecting more of those showers, even some storm potential into these zones. So it's not over. Even though those flash flood warnings have expired in parts of New Mexico, we could still see a bunch of those popping up throughout the rest of the day. Now, we do have these flood alerts that have actually been extended through our Thursday. Originally, they were through Wednesday, but now they're continuing into tomorrow as well. No flash flood warnings on the table quite yet. We did have one over into Utah as that moisture is actually continuing to track up more to the north. Well, and also with this dome of high pressure is what's helping pull in all of this moisture from the Pacific. It's acting as a steering mechanism for it. And that's also trailing up to the Midwest, where we have even more rain, even more flood potential. But again, New Mexico, Arizona, Colorado, and Utah need to be on high alert throughout this afternoon because it's just getting started here, Stephen.
1: Yeah, and that's going to be something that takes us probably into the weekend, too, as this pattern does look still to remain quite stubborn and stuck. Thank you, Bane. Appreciate that. The rain out of the southwest, it continues to move through the Central Plains, too. This is in western Iowa. The town of Atlantic, Iowa, has already picked up more than 4.5 inches of rain. And that ended up flooding a Little League complex. See it there as folks are driving by. The storms themselves have laid off this morning in Iowa, but we still have a batch and cluster of storms that are trying to drift north of the border in Missouri into Iowa. There's a secondary batch that actually has produced the lone flash flood warning that we have through the Midwest. Obviously, we've had a few that we've been tracking through New Mexico and Utah this morning. Here's that batch of moisture, though, the rain that has brought some to Kansas City. We've been watching this week so closely some of the storms that have developed and stayed well north of KC. Well, today has been the opportunity for Kansas City to get in on some of the rain, not that we need any more. And then we're also watching near the Indiana-Ohio state line, another batch of storms moving in from the west. This one flash flood warning that we have, it's for south of Fort Wayne. It goes until, I believe, later this afternoon, 2:45 Eastern, for portions of Adams and Wells County. That's one storm that we've seen move. It looks as if we have a drying trend, which actually is some good news here, but something to watch.
3: Yeah, I think, sometimes with flash flood warnings, they can linger just because we need time to sort through all of the water. It needs to recede. But the flood watch remains for the rest of, at least part of today. Yeah. And it is in regards to the movement of these storms. I think, though, it's going to continue. Well, it will be a continued threat into the week for various portions of the Midwest.
1: And, I mean, from a timing perspective, we will have another cluster that tries to move through parts of Indiana and Illinois. And then as we head into the day on Thursday, we'll see that again. Overall, though, there is a bit of a transition, a change. We're going to see more of the rain displaced a little farther to the north. So into the Dakotas, Minnesota, and Wisconsin, some heavier rain, too. I mean, in Minneapolis, Traverse City, we could be talking about maybe a couple of inches of rain before it's all said and done. And it does look like a lot of that rain for the upper Midwest will eventually fall over the weekend, beginning on Friday.
3: Yeah, I think Iowa gets a little bit of a break, but even the northern part of it back in the mix as you get into Friday. And then we see that go into Michigan, into Indiana and Ohio. So guidance from the WPC of where we could get training storms or where perhaps flooding could be a problem. You have moisture to work with. It's humid.
1: Yeah.
3: It doesn't feel like fall is knocking on our door if you are to the south of that boundary.
1: No, Kansas City and Cincinnati, this is on Saturday. Then on Sunday, we'll have actually some of the rain start to move into the northeast and New England. And temperatures also by this weekend will be dropping. So maybe some very early tastes of fall right around the corner. Starts on Tuesday, the first day of fall. Here's the rain footprint, though. Minnesota, Wisconsin, clearly, and parts of Michigan, we're talking perhaps several more inches. And the majority of that beginning to fall on Friday.
3: I was trying to remember we called it a cider mill in Michigan. Mm. We go to the apple orchard, I called it a cider mill. And I think we're getting into that season, and you don't want it to be soggy, and you don't want it to be hot.
1: Is that like the same as a pumpkin farm?
3: Like a pumpkin patch, okay. Yeah, but it was more geared towards picking apples, and then you could get the desserts and the cider.
1: My second grade teacher.
3: And the sugar donuts.
1: My second grade teacher, Mrs. Marlin, we would make apple butter in her class.
3: That's
1: around
3: cool.
1: This time of year. We'd bring in the apples, and throughout the whole day, we would smell those apples.
3: Look at that.
1: Getting warm, and I still remember it.
3: Isn't that cool? Right. Those experiences.
1: Yeah.
3: Well, kids are back in school, so who knows what experiences they'll have with them, right? The opportunities are endless here. Let's go ahead and check in on the Atlantic. There's really not much to say. We're waiting. We're waiting to see what's going to happen with this newest area to watch. But we do want to check in on the basin and note the time of the point of the season we're at. You look off to the east of Bermuda, hundreds of miles to the east, and we have our area to watch. It is the next in line, the only thing next in line that could potentially be our next named storm, but overall trending in a not so good direction if we're looking at getting a name. And it's important to note where we are in the season because September 12th, we hit a new milestone. We've had no hurricanes so far this season, and that is a new record for the latest first hurricane since 1966, which is what we call the satellite era. So there could have been one before that, but we didn't have satellites that were looking out into the Atlantic to tell us otherwise. So this is a look at that next area to watch. Again, we're talking about up the southeastern, eastern coast of Bermuda there, a tiny island, but one that is so beautiful, as you can see there below. But you look at the next 7 days, 30% chance of development. This was orange yesterday. What does the color mean? Well, we're back into the yellow zone, meaning it's looking less likely.
1: Less likely. We like that trend. That'll be a trend to watch, though, because AI models have been pretty stubborn with this thing. Nothing is out there, but they continue to indicate that we could be dealing with a hurricane. And, and we've sung so many praises with these AI models, but I think that there's still some improvement that's that's needed with them, because chances are just not looking all that great. We have some storms. I mean, you see on visible satellite this afternoon, storms around that X.
3: Trying.
1: You know?
3: I mean, when you look at the conditions you would need for this to be able to organize, we see that we do have more, we have some storms, no organized center at the surface, but maybe perhaps they're trying. But you do have some very warm water to work with, especially to the south of that area to watch. And it is just to the north of some of the strongest wind shear, the stronger of the winds aloft that we have. Complements of El Nino. But what about moisture? And this is where I think it's going to be tough. It has dry air that it's continuing to pull into it, and that's ultimately what could really and is holding it back.
1: Yeah, the dry air. Mm-hmm. I mean, and especially when you're dealing with such a weak rotation or weak circulation, even if you have a little bit of that, the dry air, it can really stall things from organization. So our theme of tropical storms in the Atlantic Basin continues.
3: It
1: mean, who knows when we'll get the next one. Mm-hmm. But hurricanes, they do become part of the conversation as we head deeper into this month and next month. But they don't start in the main development region. They begin a little closer to home. They can also be tougher to predict. After the break, we'll take a closer look at the hurricane factory known for breeding storms like video from ones that we've seen in the past. Helene.

0: life-changing product in real estate today.
1: So yesterday was a rain bomb. You say, okay, what's the difference between really bad rain and a rain bomb? Has been explained to me, it's how sudden the intense rainfall is.
2: Yeah, that's the governor of Connecticut, Ned Lamont, getting a bit emotional at a news conference as he talked about the nightmare flooding the state has experienced this past weekend. It was a damaging flood to a few towns practically underwater. Some of the video that we'll show you from Fairfield, Connecticut, it really paints the picture of just how alarming this flooding was. You see a neighborhood in the background, right, that's practically turned into a pond. The person who captured this was actually filming from a raft. If you look in the distance, too, you'll be able to see just the top of the car, almost submerged. The state's emergency management director says he wants to see more of these videos.
3: We know that people had flooded homes. We know their basements are flooded. They may have lost belongings. They may be displaced and not have insurance. We want to work to make sure that we capture that information. So our main message today is that if you have damages related to this storm that occurred on September 13th related to the flooding, please report those damages. We have a link on our website, ct.gov/Demhs, D-E-M-H-S, as well as we have reached out to all towns and shared that information to put on their local websites and get out to their town residents. And we're already seeing reports come.
2: The state says that they're seeing most damage reports from Fairfield County. Five separate towns seem to be dealing with the worst of it. Officials are still assessing whether the flood damage could qualify for federal disaster assistance.
4: We're going to take it right on down to the Sunshine State. We have, well, a stormy pattern that's continuing as we approach the end of the work week. Not only a stalled boundary over the central part of the state, but we also have an area of low pressure that's going to be moving in from the east. And it is expected to yet again trigger some more organized showers and perhaps some gusty winds. So if you have some beach plans, certainly keep a close eye. Also just want to note that given the orientation of the boundary, you have high pressure off here. You do have quite the gradient that's leading to some rip current concerns, even in the northeastern part of the Gulf. So the water may be a little choppy and be careful with that. You look at the available moisture. We have a lot of it streaming in over from the Atlantic in towards the Gulf. That's helped aid in some of the sea breeze showers and storms that we've had. And so there's been this potential day in, day out to see some afternoon showers and storms that could lead to some heavy rain. This morning, generally quiet. We do have some earlier morning activity being picked up a little bit on the Fox weather model. But as we get further into the day, heat goes up. Humidity still relatively high. We're below heat advisory criteria, but it doesn't mean it's not hot. Your heat indices are still within the triple digits. But you see some of the storms favoring the central, the southern part of the state as we get into today. But then what you eventually notice is that underneath this ridge of high pressure, we have a mid to upper level low that's also going to be spinning. It's not going to have much reason to move, but it is going to be crossing Florida. Now, still working out exactly the placement of that low, but what it will do and what it's looking like it's going to do to many of you in South Florida is increase your rain chances. So through Sunday, we do have that potential for a widespread 2 to 3, maybe some isolated areas a little bit higher than that, and then drier the further north you go. So that low trending to be a little bit lower. But it's a mid-level spin. It becomes cut off. So it's kind of stuck between that surface boundary and also where we have the influence of that ridge of high pressure.
2: Yeah, but the spin is evident, right? Mm-hmm. I mean, we see that moving in. And I know my brain, I'm looking at this and I'm thinking, great, that mm-hmm. ridge of high pressure finally going to meet some competition mm-hmm. because there's not been really anything competing with it. It has been remarkably strong and obviously long lasting. It's this low, though. It's this low that, you know, we wondered, could it do some mischief in the Gulf? It doesn't look like that'll happen, but it will continue to bring rain to Florida.
4: It will. I think when you said it's going to the impact on the ridge, it reminded me how we do belly bumps at home.
2: Oh,
4: just a little bit of a belly bump, a little bit of a weakness in the ridge.
2: Yeah.
4: A little bit of a break.
2: It helps.
4: Imagery, metaphors, that's how I process information. So when you think about the available moisture, we're going to get that enhancement yet again. So remembering, yes, it's going to be humid, but how that translates into the afternoon is you get a more widespread chance for some very heavy rain. And we know, and through Miami, Miami-Dade, Miami Beach, all the way through Fort Lauderdale, some of these areas can flood relatively easily, these urban areas where water can't drain. So you do have not a washout, but renewed chances end of the week, in through the weekend for thunderstorms. Yes, it can mute some of the heat just a little bit, but temperatures in through the upper 80s, maybe flirting with 90 at times, and at night dipping into the 70s. Fort Myers, if we take a close-up look at you, with the rain potential, it is generally only across I-75 through Alligator Alley, but you get into Bonita Springs, Fort Myers, up towards Venice there, 1 to 2 inches of rain. And remembering that's through Sunday, so you're not going to get all of that at once, but you are going to get it in doses. And for Naples, if you're trying to get out, perhaps to some of the beaches, you do have also that thunderstorm chance. Not a great forecast even, but the reality is kids are back in school. So hopefully we have less bummed out people when it comes to plans.
2: Yeah, we'll hope for the best. But we know along the Gulf Coast it can be soggy this time of year, as Britta Merwin knows.
4: And you.
2: I know. Yeah. And it's this time of year. You said it a lot last week. Mm-hmm. You know, you will breathe easy when it comes to tropical development come October.
4: Yes.
2: When things start to move through the Gulf, and also when this thing starts to slow down some.
5: Yeah. You know, there's a couple ways of getting storms to brew in the Gulf. Also, yeah. The southeast coastline. We always look out for fronts that are moving through that get kind of caught across our tropical zones.
2: Yep.
5: But then there's also the Central American Gyre,
2: right,
5: which is a broad rotation that can throw a little bit of energy up into the Gulf, the Caribbean, and even, yes, the southeast coastline.
2: Yep.
5: So, you know, these are ways you can legitimately get a tropical system. What makes it interesting is that a few computer models have been hinting at this.
2: Yeah, and this, the GFS, which has tended to be a bit more hurricane happy as of late, but it still lines up with what we, climatologically speaking, you see. So you do give a little more weight because history has shown us that these things can form.
5: Yeah, and there's an infamous example that we want to talk about when it comes to the Central American Gyre. Let's take you back to 2023, which in some eerie manners, Stephen, that was a big El Nino year.
2: Yes,
5: of course,
2: right.
5: a very different year because we also had a lot of heat in the Atlantic. But nonetheless, it was an El Nino year. Idalia hit the big bend of Florida, bringing in 7 to 12 feet of storm surge across parts of Florida's coastline. Intense winds. This was a Category 4 hurricane that was starting to weaken as it was making its approach. But kind of a classic example when it comes to a system that can brew out of the Central American Gyre. Now, as we take a look at what this really is, as I mentioned, it's a broad area of rotation that kind of sets up across Central America. And around it, kind of like a mothership, you get little areas of low pressure that can spin off and move into the Gulf, sometimes the Northwest Caribbean, and yes, go towards Florida and the Bahamas. So we know climatology-wise and atmospherically that this is a legitimate way to get a tropical system. And it is what the GFS has been consistently hinting on. Now, if you're a Gulf Coast resident, don't go crazy over what you see on social media. We talked about this last week. It's still in the computer model this week. But what you need to do is just know that, yes, you can get tropical systems to brew in this manner, and you just want to make sure that you're always keeping it close to home. Because when systems form off of the CAG, the Central American Gyre, you don't have a lot of time to play. Anything that develops close to home, you're talking about a very tight timeline. So you always want to have your go bag, so to speak, ready to go. Now, when we take a look at the GFS, which is the particular computer model that has been loving this solution consistently, by the way, it's not just a one-hit wonder. It's been having at the end of its computer model runs now for well over a week. And it really hasn't had a good track record this year, and particularly not a good track record with close to home systems. But it doesn't mean that it can't happen. So kind of a pause, Stephen, a good thing to just sort of keep in our back pocket. For folks that live in Texas and Louisiana, we kind of go by the first week of October.
2: Yeah.
5: We very rarely get systems after that point. But for Florida, we still can have systems off the CAG all the way through the end of October, just because the steering flow that we have present over the Atlantic Basin.
2: Yeah, it's true. It's one that we have to pay close attention to. I'm trying to remember if Milton was one of those, because Milton was the last hurricane to make landfall in the United States, and that was back in 2024 in October. October 9th was that landfall. So it's not over yet. Thank you.
5: Not over till it's over.
2: That's right.
4: All right, and still ahead on Weather Command this morning, storms continuing to fire up and pose a problem.

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1: Hey, what's going on, everybody? Thanks for joining us this afternoon. I'm Bob Van Dillon. It's Wednesday, September 16th. Let's take you inside America's Weather Center. All right, relentless storms drawing up another round of flooding concerns for the Midwest. We've got some flash flood warnings already in there this morning for spots in Indiana. And this is only really round two out of about four or five. Our never-ending soaking threat continues right through the weekend. We'll show you that forecast coming up. And it's going to start arcing in areas like Pennsylvania later on. And the most dangerous monsoon day of the season, that is today. It's firing up over the desert southwest. It's the biggest flood threat for Phoenix that we've seen in years, with widespread storms set to drench millions of people. Plus, cutoff low, bringing in even more rain to the Sunshine State. That's going to develop later on this week. A robust mid-level low-pressure region set to take up residence over central Florida and then maybe drift into the Gulf. We'll pinpoint the forecast on that. It's all right now in America's Weather Center. And, of course, our 30% shot that we have around the Atlantic is now an invest. Mm-hmm. We'll show you that region, too. It hasn't gone up in stature, but now they're investigating. They want to know more, as you said.
2: They want to know more.
1: Exactly. Marissa Torres, what's going on, Marissa?
3: Oh, you know. All right, quite a morning and an interesting develop, I guess, too.
1: Yeah, we've got that. That's in the Atlantic. We'll show you that. Story number two. Story number one, though, it's the rain, and it's just the flooding nature of the beast that we've seen for the last few days. There's a live look in Missouri. Temperatures are held down because of the rain, but it's been relentless. This cold front is basically a quasi-stationary front at this point.
3: Yeah, it's not moving much, and neither is that ridge in the upper levels. So, it's meant, I mean, look at the temperatures. It's kind of a balmy day. It's rainy, if nothing else, but we continue to see the rain potential of Missouri and then eventually further into the Midwest.
1: I wouldn't call it a raw day yet. That's like more of 46.
3: I was thinking, and balmy also could be subjective because that's kind of warm, right?
1: That's right. I get you.
3: It is what it is.
1: But the leading edge of the rain now. It actually had a pocket of drizzle fall right across New York City Metro earlier this morning. Now we're back out in the sunshine.
3: Wait, really?
1: Yeah. A little bit of rain reported at the airport.
3: Okay.
1: Yeah, so we've got that. But this is what we've been following now for the last couple of hours. And it's been that batch riding through Fort Wayne. So zip into this. One flash flood warning. It's still in play for the afternoon.
3: Yeah, heaviest rain, though, luckily moving off to the northeast. Yep. Could take some time for perhaps wherever we did have some flooding for that water to recede. But at least it's trending in the right direction as you get into the noon hour.
1: So there it is. Yeah, you're right. It's kind of hopping over the line out of Indiana into Ohio. Mm-hmm. But then you're looking at the rain. It's north of Kansas City. And that's just another plume that's getting arced out. And we had the low-level jet this morning. We've got impulses riding around that frontal boundary. And the whole end result, it's another batch of heavy, steady rain rolling through the plains.
3: Yeah, it's a nice little, it's been very focused. Yeah. So it's not widespread problems. And I mean, it's been very much so to the north of KC.
1: That's a pretty thin ribbon right there.
3: It is. And if you're very unlucky if you're caught under it. So past 24 hours, so certainly some of the signatures.
1: 85-mile ribbon of heavy rain, 88-mile. I mean, that's it.
3: That's going, an hour and a half?
1: Yeah.
3: To the south or to the north,
1: It's been stretched out, too. So we've got that green-shaded area. So Chicago, notice you guys are kind of in a lull right now. But that impulse in northern Missouri works its way into Illinois later today. Mm-hmm. Evening hours, you're going to see that pump into Chicago.
3: Yeah. I think, it'll be curious, too. We see how today plays out. And then we get into tomorrow morning and perhaps northern Illinois. But a level 2 out of 4.
1: Right.
3: Not everybody sees it.
1: Right.
3: But, of course, there could be some isolated areas like we're seeing today.
1: And I'd say insulated, too, because if you don't live in Kansas City, if you live outside, you're not getting as much.
3: Also very true, yeah.
1: So there you are. That was a good word. Good
3: Thank
1: word
3: you.
1: Choice. Flash flood warnings are in bright shade of green. Flood warnings are the river warnings, and you got the flood watch. And here's the big story, and I have to ask you this. I don't know if I asked you yesterday. Do you prefer quasi-stationary or pseudo-stationary?
3: Let's do pseudo.
1: Okay, because Ian said quasi.
3: I don't,
1: Either way, it's a frontal boundary. He wanted to sound smart, though. So I was like, you want to wear my reading glasses when you say that?
3: Wait, who wanted to sound smart?
1: It's a quasi-stationary friend.
3: Well, quasi-stationary is what it technically is. But pseudo sounds new and fun. So let's embrace it.
1: I said quasi because I want to sound smarter than I am, too. But let's show you this. We got the rain. It's peppering through Illinois into Indiana. This is 7 o'clock in the afternoon. So now you're watching that roll through the evening hours and into Pennsylvania, too. So, we've got a steady barrage.
3: Yeah, I think that. And that looks interesting. Yep. Early tomorrow morning, you talked about the low-level jet, the role that played this morning.
1: Yes.
3: Looks to do similar things in northern Illinois tomorrow. Chicago, it's warm. It's muggy. And then you get a new round of energy.
1: Yeah, that's
3: from the
1: coming
3: west.
1: In. That's that Northern California upper low right now, ejecting into the Northern Rockies. Mm-hmm. So, I mean, listen, what you see is actually going to be blossoming northward right through the end of the work week into the weekend.
3: Yeah, that's Pacific moisture, too. I mean, sure we talked about the moisture coming up from the Gulf, but also from the Pacific. And it does mean a very soggy stretch for the upper Midwest into the weekend.
1: 2 points are like, listen, I'm just going to show you the numbers. I'm not going to populate the colors. There it is, actually. It popped up.
3: It just took a second.
1: It did. Well, listen.
3: Look at St. Louis.
1: When you overwork it, it's tough. When you're down south, though, that's where the humidity has just been locked. And it's on the northern rim of the high-pressure ridge.
3: Yeah. And it's very finicky when you're forecasting with a quasi-stationary front overhead.
1: I think you said pseudo before.
3: Well, I like pseudo. But you can see, and you know, the moisture fetch, it is Pacific, it is Gulf-driven, and you do have this new system that's going to aid in really making things rough for Minneapolis, Green Bay, all the way into Detroit.
1: Yeah, it's day after day.
3: Yeah.
1: This is your flood threat. Tomorrow is that upper level low moves in, and then Friday, you've got that across, again, upper Midwest into Milwaukee, too, so you've got that. All right, the other big story, and this was interesting when I was looking at the models on the morning route coming in. We got a huge monsoon type of flow day today with the heaviest rain probably that we're going to see for the entire season this afternoon.
3: Yeah, looking outside. So Rio Rancho, that's a suburb in the Albuquerque area. We've also been paying attention to Ruidoso, which for those who aren't familiar, you can ski in Ruidoso. It's very wooded.
1: Oh, yeah.
3: It has hills. And and so I think when you look at the topography of it, it's been really making a mess of things in addition to the burned ground,
1: and
3: the scorched ground.
1: You used to work in Albuquerque, right?
3: Mm-hmm.
1: Yeah, so you know exactly it. And that's Ruidoso right there, monsoon danger.
3: It's mountainous.
1: It's getting that uptick with that impulse that's over the Gulf of California. And I thought that was interesting because that Gulf of California impulse is coming up from the south. It had a 20% chance of tropical formation. And that is a tight little area, too.
3: It is. And it's right. You expect rain during the monsoon, but you get another push of enhanced moisture. And that's why there's concern, especially over Arizona and New Mexico.
1: Right.
3: Today.
1: That's the one shot that we've got. Now, keep an eye on this. The radar's not picking up in Mexico very much, but you can see the lightning breaking out. So you know the rain is right there. It's heavy times coming off the Gulf. It's tough to tell, but there is a circulation right about here, and that's going to make a beeline towards Arizona later today.
3: Yeah.
1: An uptick in the humidity, an uptick in the forcing, and the winds coming out of the south.
3: Yeah, I think, you know, we've seen some of the flood already, the flooding taking place in New Mexico, but the potential for some of these was rainfall rates around 2 inches per hour.
1: Yes.
3: You're taking tropical moisture and you're putting it in the desert southwest.
1: And you're
3: the ground.
1: It out.
3: You're raining it out.
1: It's tough. And this is a low-level wind flow. It's coming up right at the 850 millibar level is what we're watching. So about a mile up, we'll call it 5,000 feet. And as you know, we've got the mountain ranges that are orthogonal to that.
3: I like that. Ooh, look at you sounding smart. Big words.
1: Again, I got to put on my glasses. But coming at orthogonal, then you have the upper level support. That's your upper level jet. And you do have the right rear entrance right there. That's the guy that's really going to start sparking up a little venting process. And the end result, what does that mean? It means a heavy rain for the Four Corners, flood watches.
3: Yeah, and flood watches, they're going to go through Thursday morning. But again, it's pretty much all of Arizona, a lot of New Mexico, and across further north into Colorado and Utah.
1: Phoenix right there, 3 out of 4 in bad scale for flooding. So we'll time it out. We'll show you the rain because it is something to do with this 20% guy right there moving in, which wasn't there yesterday. Now as it moves up, watch that low-level threat move into the Four Corners later this afternoon.
3: Yeah.
1: Dragging in the humidity, and it's just going to be an uptick in the headaches.
3: Yeah, I think it's that behavior you see typically during this time of year. Not everybody gets the rain. You get these cells, these thunderstorms that move around, but each one of those could be problematic depending on where they decide to plant. And perhaps you get rounds.
1: Right, multiple rounds.
3: Yeah.
1: That map went all the way out through Saturday. Mm-hmm. And then all the way through the weekend, you've got the channeling effect. So this could be underdone, right? It depends on where it all lines up and where that thing moves through. But that you're talking about at least 2 to 3 inches of rain, like you said, on the desert.
3: Yeah, I think, and human, it really likes the signature. What is that? Part of the Rockies, that'd be, I think, the San Juan Mountains.
1: Yep.
3: But into Colorado through Telluride, that's where it really seems like it. Also a mountainous area.
1: Yeah.
3: So, yeah, be careful.
1: Certainly. Yeah, Mary, so that's the Pacific. So you get a little extra Pacific juice coming in there. What about the Atlantic? And we just touched on this before. That 30% chance of development that was out there by Bermuda. Now an Invest 98L. Strangely enough, the odds have not gone up. But the invest now, they want to know more.
3: They want to know more. And that's what an invest does. It doesn't change anything in terms of potential for development. It just,
1: right.
3: It's a designation
1: right.
3: to allow the National Hurricane Center.
1: Run some more models on it.
3: Mm-hmm.
1: And the interest level has definitely gone up. And that's where it is. That's the only thing that we're watching. And you can see the stuff right there. Those are tropical waves, but it's running into a hostile atmosphere with the winds.
3: Yeah.
1: So obviously, that's why we're not watching that too carefully. But that's your possible development area. Same spot. It was an orange guy yesterday. Now it's yellow. It's lemon, but it's still 30% chance.
3: Yeah, I think it's fluctuated between a 30 and 40% chance in the past 24 or 36 hours.
1: Right.
3: A little bit of an update to the tropical threat probability. It's still a low chance for development as you get into next Friday.
1: Yeah.
3: But instead of taking it south, it also starts to maybe pull it further. That's a new one.
1: Does it, as a SpongeBob would say, loop-de-loop and pull.
3: Yeah, so maybe some interesting indications, but still way too high. Far in advance.
1: 0.0 hurricane so far this year. That's great.
3: You say 0.0?
1: Yeah. Yeah, so, I mean, you have to be precise. Organized disturbance, we got the 80-degree water temperatures. That is what we do have. Invest 98L, when you look at that satellite imagery, you can see some banding formations, right? We even have that, some bands of thunderstorms. Mm-hmm. It was interesting. Remember yesterday, all the high cloud tops thunderstorm action was on the north side of the circulation? Now it looks like it's bent back off to the south and into the southeast.
3: Yeah, it's... I don't remember that.
1: Very uniform.
3: but I know the thunderstorms haven't been that strong.
1: No,
3: we don't have a lot of convective.
1: Kind of pulsing up and around.
3: Yeah, I mean you do have warm water, so we do have that. We are north of the more hostile winds, which are a product of the El Nino, the strengthening El Nino. So you look at those two things, and you think, okay.
1: Yeah.
3: Maybe there is a window of opportunity here.
1: We said it before. That's a microcosm of the entire season so far, from August on. I mean, it's just the El Nino induced hostile winds. It's crushing everything in the main development region.
3: Yeah.
1: So they're finding that window north of the part of the Gulf. We've had a couple rake right through there.
3: Yeah.
1: Tropical storms.
3: Yeah.
1: This one has a shot of turning into Faye. That would be the F-name storm. But again, that's what we got right there. For some reason, we put it in there twice because it's so nice.
3: Go through the checklist. We're checking them off. Yeah, I don't know. I think there is some dry air. There is some Saharan dust, which should be weaning more than it is.
1: Yeah.
3: All it takes, though, I will say, is you find a pocket in the chaos.
1: Mm-hmm.
3: And sometimes we see things develop. But the good thing is with this one, we have time to watch, of course, AI.
1: Yeah, AI models are still on it. And the more traditional models, not that perplexed. Or they're perplexed, I would say. They're not that bullish on it.
3: GFS is like, there's nothing to even think
1: about.
3: Yeah,
1: there's nothing to see here.
3: There's nothing to worry.
1: Yeah, but anyway, we are watching.
3: Yeah.
1: It's now an invest, so we got you up to date with that. There's an upper level low ready to move into Florida. That was going to be our third story of the day until this one popped up with an invest. So to play us out, we've got low songs. Low.
3: Get.
1: As an upper level low moving in.
3: Get low.
1: Low. Right. Good to see you, Marissa. Thanks for being here. Hey, stick around, everybody. We got more with that Florida flooding. Wait till you see it on the radar and everything. It looks pretty cool. It's coming up after the break.

0: your captions now.
1: Welcome back, everybody. Great to see you this afternoon. I'm Bob Van Dillen, and I got my buddy Stephen Morgan right off of going Weather Commando.
2: Yeah, that's right.
1: Nice suit to do it in. I mean, that's a nifty look.
2: It's kind of a spring color, but you know.
1: It
2: works.
1: It's still summer until September 22nd.
2: You're right. Less than a week, though. Officially less than a week.
1: And it feels good out here, but the heat smoking up around the Deep South. We'll get to that coming up in a little bit. And we know we're right in the heart of hurricane season as well, so let's get to this. The Atlantic is right at the peak and past it, but we're still waiting for the season's first hurricane. It's a record slow start, but we are watching an area of interest right now. Just newly designated Invest 98L, but how much is El Nino driving this historically slow hurricane season that we're watching? Joining us now to break it all down is Susana Camargo, the professor at Columbia Climate School. Thank you so much, Professor, for joining us this afternoon. You see what happened? All of a sudden, we went from 30% chance to a designated 98L. What do you think the chances are on this thing and turn it into anything of note?
3: Well, I think it seems that, this, at least the AI model seems to be pushing for a formation of this storm. We are going to see what actually happens. You know, the environment has been quite hostile for TCs in the Atlantic the whole season. And we, as we said, we are in a historical low season. The subtropics look at least a slightly more conducive for the formation of the storm than the tropics, the deep tropics, especially regarding the vertical wind shear, the winds that can affect the hurricane formation. So we'll see if this storm is going to actually develop. But even if it develops, doesn't seem to be that's going to be a hurricane. Maybe another named storm.
1: Yeah, maybe, right? And we know that Bermuda can take a storm like this, Susana, so we're not too worried about it. But we know El Nino is still in the process of strengthening. Do you think we're still going to see this thing peak coming up in the next few months? How high do you think this El Nino is going to get?
3: Yeah, so typically El Nino has its peaks in November, December. So we are still in September, so we still have a few months for the peak to happen. Right now NOAA has a forecast that, you know, is giving 75% of chance that in the peak of the El Nino in the end of the year, we have a historical a strong El Nino happening. So that's what the situation right now. We are all keeping an eye on it because of the global impacts of El Nino events.
1: Yeah, and we know that a sharp spike in El Nino with the water temperatures sometimes means a sharp decline. Do you think that means we're going to get into a La Nina perhaps by this time next year?
3: Well, I think it's too early to make a forecast. So,
1: This event
3: probably is going to decay in the spring.
1: Yep.
3: And that's when we have what we call the spring barrier, which is very hard to make a forecast beyond that. That's when we're going to see if we're going to have, this El Nino being a 2-year El Nino, or we can have a neutral year next year, or we can have a La Nina. So these are the three options that we have. And I think it's too early to say what's going to happen. But, we have many months still of dealing with this El Nino event before we get to the spring.
1: Yeah, yeah, absolutely. So I thought I'd try to pin you down on that because, honestly, you're right. I think it's too far to even guess, to hazard a guess what's going to happen next summer. But thank you so much, Susana Camargo, right there at the Columbia Climate School for your expertise on this subject. Because, listen, this is kind of a weird season. It's great to talk to you. Thank you.
3: You're welcome.
1: All right, we got the Pacific Tropics, too. We were talking about this one. The rain out there in the Four Corners, Stephen, I don't know what you're thinking about this, but that is going to pump up around Arizona,
2: mm-hmm.
1: New Mexico. We've already seen the flash flood warnings out there, but the Pacific, other than that, it's starting to slow down a touch.
2: It's true. I mean, what would otherwise be pretty tranquil, just tropical moisture that you don't see in the desert southwest, you get these areas to spin it up, sling it.
1: Look at Santa Monica.
2: Four Corners region. I know.
1: How do you feel about the pier? Looks nice.
2: Not like a June gloom sort of look to it, right? It is interesting because there's nothing that's too overly impressive about the Pacific right now with named storms. We got the remnants of Norbert and 15E, but the moisture's You know, it's getting jostled around, you know?
1: It is. It's starting to get a little bit of a turning sensation where it's washing itself out over Hawaii.
2: Yep.
1: But we know the wind shear up there, the jet stream is just off the hook at this point, north of those regions.
2: Streaming.
1: That's why you're not seeing as much activity up there.
2: No, water temperatures are warm enough, you know? We've got plenty, but the moisture and the movement that we're seeing, this is a very predictable way that, you know, the moisture is steered into the islands. Mm-hmm. And so you're dealing on the windward side. You know, a little bit more rain. Compared to all the other systems that Hawaii has encountered, this is going to be nothing.
1: This was so interesting. Coming in this morning, it's like, okay. It doesn't have... Think about the Gulf of California, how narrow that is.
2: Narrow.
1: Not a lot of chance for any kind of development, but 20%.
2: And that high of latitude, it would only have to be in the Gulf of California, because if you're on the opposite side of Baja California, waters are not warm enough to support activity.
1: You're in the low 70s. Mm-hmm. And you can see the water temperature right there when you get farther south better. But that's the risk of tropical threat that we've got going on for the next few days. Just look at the AI models, the Google, the European. Again, it's a pool table that somebody's rocking.
2: It really is. It's crazy that when I'm looking at that, I'm thinking, okay, well, it's not as active as it has been.
1: Right.
2: but it's still got a couple of disturbances.
1: It's still clogged up there. And if you look at the history of the season so far since August, we've already seen a bunch kind of target close to Hawaii. And luckily, these guys, Norbert, I know we're making fun of that thing. It's like, are you going to do something? It didn't, which is nice. Just a little uptick in the humidity.
2: Yeah. And you see how they've all been steered. They've all moved away from Mexico. And hoping that remains the case. I know that, you know, with the development perhaps getting a little closer to land, the concern is that, okay, could this next few storms, could they be steered into Mexico? Doesn't look like that'll happen.
1: No, yeah. I'm looking at someone to rename my show for this Florida one. Florida low. I'll show you sometime. We got to label all of our graphics that we put together and just name the folder. Yeah, so there it was. They always go something like, go LSU or something like this to mess with. Anyway, that's what it looks like in Eastern Pacific. Let's get out to Florida because this is an area that we've been following now for the last couple of days. This open area of low pressure right now, right? Beginning to move down. There's West Palm. It's been all about the sea breezes right there. A lot of water on that road. Check that out. You see that?
2: Yeah, I know. It looks nice.
1: Oh, boy.
2: if you like tropical downpours.
1: Goodness. It almost looks like Westport at this point, right? So we got tropical downpours set to drench the Sunshine State through Thursday. Rain rates are up to 2 inches or more, along with a flash flood threat. We've got that. Storms have been slamming the region for a while now. Disney World monorail passengers left stranded after a lightning strike caused the system to temporarily shut down on September 8th. That's what we just got. Footage showing the occupants instructed to remove the windows for ventilation. I've been on there before.
2: Can you imagine? Oh, you've been on the monorail? I haven't.
1: A bunch of times, but please take small children by the hand. But they never say anything about getting struck by lightning and slowing the thing down.
2: Well, it is crazy because there are things much taller than that tree.

0: that's just the beginning. We're going to see this pattern continue. I mean, as long as this steering flow remains locked in,
1: right.
0: And it all goes back, it all points back to that ridge of high pressure, Bob. It's always that high.
1: It's underneath it, right?
0: That's been, yeah.
1: So everything's been moving through. Now, we do have an uptick in the energy, and it's right here. So to show you what's going on, we've got this frontal boundary kind of draped over there, and it's lost its oomph. But there is a circulation starting to form right about here. Now, you can't see it as well on the visible satellite. You throw that water vapor on, and now you're beginning to see the beginning stages of this thing closing off.
0: Mm-hmm.
1: That's the one that's going to drift over towards northern Florida. Does it become a tut?
0: Yeah.
1: That's, I think it does. I'm calling it that.
0: It's possible. Tropical upper tropospheric trough. Yeah.
1: Yeah.
0: So it's just an upper-level trough.
1: Right.
0: But it's got clear spin associated with it, and I think that was, especially early in the week, getting this thing to emerge in the Gulf. We've seen how, you know, mid-level spin becomes low-level spin, surface lows. Mm-hmm. So obviously that's part of the question, but I'm more excited about the fact that this is going to finally nudge this ridge.
1: Yeah, it's going to break it down for the northeast side, but then it refocuses and reconstitutes itself for next week. But first things first. Let's show you this weekend, and the European model has that upper level low just parked out there, kind of unwinds a little bit. The GFS still brings that across the middle part of the Gulf, and the more water it has to work with, the more time it has to develop storms underneath it, the better chance it has of turning into something tropical. But at this point, we're not worried about that, but of course, we've got one eye on there.
0: Yeah, it's the Gulf, it's the northern Gulf, where wind shear is very low, temperatures are very warm, so if anything at the surface were to be able to develop, you know, you got to pay attention to it. Mm-hmm. I mean, it will look a lot more if it does eventually move into the Gulf. It's going to look similar to that of Bertha. Whenever we had that mid-level spin, you were watching it and then wondering what's going to happen at the surface. But
1: until then, we're not too worried about it. Until then, we're actually rooting for the rain because you're still in a drought in this neck of the woods and you need rain coming in. So yeah, Florida, it's interesting forecast to watch that because again, it's all dominated by that ridge of high pressure, which by the way, the temperatures underneath it, smoking hot again today.
0: Mm-hmm.
1: That forecast for you guys coming up as well. But it's good to see you, my friend.
0: Yeah, likewise.
1: Yeah, to play us out, we got that upper level low coming at you to Florida. So to play us out, we've got low music.
0: Oh, that's why you played that in the first
1: block. Low. Right. That's Kroger.
0: Yeah.
1: In the commercials. Anyway, we'll be right back, everybody. Check it out.

0: Or
1: welcome back to America's Weather Center, everybody. Bob Van Dillen here. I got Bane Frohney. What's up?
2: Hey, Bane? What's going on?
1: How you doing? All right?
2: I'm doing great. I'm just noticing you're wearing the green. I'm wearing the pink. It's like Cosmo and Wanda. Have you seen that?
1: No.
2: You don't know what I'm talking about? The Fairly Odd Parents?
1: Oh, the Fairly Odd Parents.
2: Come
1: yes.
2: on.
1: Yeah. It's kind of like a weird window where my kids were too young for that. But so I never got it.
2: Now I feel a little old.
1: Well, listen, what are you going to do? You've gone old. Here we are. Let me show you what's going on. We got relentless shots of rain again riding up and over the top of this ridge of high pressure. And Ben, you were talking about this before today. You can see the videos. It's just, it's clammy out there. I mean, 60s, 70s, humid.
2: Blech, it's gross. We have so much moisture in the atmosphere. It does not feel good. Mm-mm. And the thing is, we're going to be expecting more of these storms once again.
1: Look at that temperature. And how do you feel about that? You got to be happy with
2: it. Oh, I am so ready. I'm over these 70s. Give me the 40s and the 50s.
1: 70s. I mean,
2: 40s and the 30s and the 20s. I got so many cute sweaters I'm ready to wear.
1: Okay,
2: we'll I'm ready for it. But, I mean, yeah, it's cooling down in some spots thanks to some of that rain cool air. But, oh, my God, we've just been having storms nonstop.
1: It's just been one slug after another. So zip into the Fort Wayne area, and you can see the heaviest rain is now pulled away, but the flash flood warning is still here because they already picked up 1 to 2 inches of rain, quick shot at time, and now, look at this one. This is a brand new one with another impulse in the mid-levels of the atmosphere. That's riding up over the top, and that's going to stir up the action for Davenport, the Quad Cities, within the next 2 to 3 hours.
2: Yeah, right. I mean, this whole blob, it literally just looks like a blob of rain. It's just moving across. And we've seen some really intense rain rates over the course of the past few hours from this morning. I mean, within the past 24, a widespread 5 to 8 inches or so for some folks, even more than that in some isolated areas, too.
1: Last 3 days.
2: Woo!
1: I mean, that's now you're talking Omaha all the way back down to KC. And it's really been in two ribbons that have been pretty small. But if you're inside the ribbon of rain, you got hammered. So this one is only about 78 miles wide. That one's about 88 miles to 93 miles wide. They're thin ribbons of rain, but they're focused on the same spot.
2: Exactly. And it's causing so many problems in this zone, because the thing is, we've had so much rain in this area for the past few weeks.
1: Right.
2: Honestly, the entire summer, very saturated soil. And now we're just adding more rain on top of it. It's got, we got the level 2 out of 4 threat.
1: Yeah. And it's, you know, we're going to see that again tomorrow, but kind of shifted up to the north. Mm-hmm. Same deal as what we had yesterday. But now we've peppered in the flood warnings and the flash flood warnings, too, for the rain that developed last night. And they just dropped one by Kansas City, as we're looking at. That's good.
2: Hey, but we like to see these things being dropped, all right?
1: It's good.
2: It's exciting stuff. But we still have to watch out for more of that rain in these zones. I mean, it's not over. We have plenty of moisture in the atmosphere for this energy to just tap into and just start squeezing it out. Mm-hmm. So
1: it's all about this ridge. And I was looking at the height of that ridge. Getting an inside baseball, let me put on my nerd glasses right here. You're talking about...
2: fake glasses? Are those real?
1: No, these are my readers. listen, that is for you nerds out there like me, that is a 600 decameter high ridge at the 500 millibar level. What does that mean? It means it's smoking hot. That's a mountain of air that's collapsing on itself that compresses, heats up, warms up, and it pushes everything, hits it, goes up over the top because it can't budge it.
2: It's like a pressure cookie over there. Like, it's so warm. But
1: precisely.
2: But you really you're doing a Michael estimate when you move up your glasses like that.
1: That's
2: right. But really, nothing can penetrate that dome of high pressure. So all the storms, all the action has just got to ride around it in the same spots over and over again.
1: Look at this thing, too. I mean, it redevelops tomorrow afternoon. Bane, now Chicago's in it, too, for Thursday morning. It's your morning commute tomorrow morning. Up and over the ridge, and then the low-level jet starts to crank out, and everything pushes around it. It kind of does an arc all the way down through North Carolina.
2: Yeah. I mean, it really does. It just kind of rides around this ridge of high pressure. Mm-hmm. And, I mean, even our folks that are going to be in the Dakotas as well as Minnesota, they'll get some of the action, too. It's going to be heavy rain again. Thanks for that low.
1: Another storm coming in. It is currently over Northern California. Look at the rain. We've got that right across, looks like, where is that? It's Wisconsin right through Minnesota. It's another 3 to 4 inches of rain. Visible satellite imagery, at least that looks pretty cool.
2: Yeah, it looks like fun.
1: Yeah.
2: I mean, it's, again, a lot of storm energy that's still available. We still have a ton of it. And you were mentioning this before, the dew points.
1: Ugh. Yeah. That's a coat of rain, of humidity.
2: But you can see where those storms already passed through a little bit and the sharp
1: dry
2: cutoff. Yeah. Mm-hmm. Well, that's not too sharp, but it's there.
1: That's pretty good. And there's our ridge. Like I told you, it's a big one. And here's our new storm. You just pointed out before for the Dakotas. That's when it slides up over the top. And by the way, this is a main player for today's event across the deep southwest.
2: Mm-hmm.
1: Tremendous amounts of rainfall. And let's get to that story right now, because this is most likely going to be the heaviest monsoon rain day of the year.
2: Yeah, I mean, we were talking about this all morning long. We had some flash flood warnings that were on deck for Rio Doso that have since been expired, thank goodness. But they canceled local schools and everything for this morning. Little kids were on the buses already, and they said, nope, parents, come pick them up because the roads are getting bad. Thankfully, that has been lifted. But the fact that we saw flash flood warnings so early in the morning, when usually the monsoonal tropical moisture moves in later on, It was not a good thing for this morning.
1: Listen, Dan, we've got the winds that are inherently coming out of the south, and we're not even pinpointing what's down the here yet. I'll show you that in a second. But we had some morning events right there, now peeling up through Arizona and New Mexico, into Colorado and Utah. Zip into this one, and now we're seeing a little bit of signs of life out here in Arizona between Flagstaff and Phoenix.
2: Yeah, we're starting to see those showers and some pretty heavy rain at times. I know when we were talking about Rio Doso, they had a rain rate of 2 inches in just 1 hour at times. Mm-hmm. So we're expecting more of that, where that came from. I mean, we're also tracking what's going on in the Gulf of California. Yeah.
1: It's pretty amazing. Mm-hmm. When I woke up this morning, I saw there was a 20% chance that this guy right there in that thin strip of land of water has a 20% chance of turning into a storm.
2: I know. It was pretty impressive. It popped up yesterday afternoon, I believe. And I mean, it's been heading up towards the north, not really too much of a chance of becoming anything tropical at this point.
1: But adding the juice to it, right?
2: It's just filtering in more moisture of a very moist atmosphere. Yeah.
1: Get the low-level winds coming in. And then upstairs, I got the upper-level jet, because anytime you're in that right entrance region of a jet, you get extra lift. And that's right there, so you get extra diffluence aloft. So the storms that go up here spread out nicely. They vent themselves, which is a tremendous rainfall maker. So that spot right there, notice, here's our jet. Right, it goes like this. That is our right entrance region that's moving on in. So here it is. When you're underneath that, man, be prepared for some fire.
2: Oh, yeah, some very heavy rain. And the thing is about this part of the country is it doesn't take a lot of rain to cause so many problems. So we're talking maybe 1 to 2 inches of rain is going to cause an issue. We could see way more than that in just a couple of days, because it's going to be multiple rounds of this, too.
1: Because of that guy, 20% chance still there.
2: Ugh.
1: All right, so here it goes. There's our low. Watch the low-level circulation, and it's just going to draw. I'm not worried about wind or anything like that. We're worried about the heavy rain, and it's balling up there with it. And you can see what we've got, a little dry air and train. We could see some thunderstorms for Phoenix, Tucson.
2: I mean, you're looking at it, it goes into Thursday.
1: Yeah, you went to school in ASU, right?
2: ASU, Sun Devils. Yeah, it was awesome.
1: What town?
2: Tempe.
1: Tempe
2: slash Phoenix, which is right by Phoenix.
1: Yep.
2: But I will say that zone is so populated with Phoenix, Tempe. We have now Tucson that's included in that level 3 out of 4. Mm-hmm. People need to be on high alert. Even as these storms start ramping up now, it's going to be the late afternoon that things really start rocking and rolling today. But we have more where that came from later on.
1: It's a big deal. And Bain, this map goes all the way through Saturday afternoon. And it looks like it focuses and kind of removes itself out of Arizona and gets into, looks like, New Mexico and Colorado. But listen, Colorado's in a major drought. They could use this rain. Maybe not all at once, though.
2: That's the thing. Is like, we do need the monsoonal moisture. Yeah. At this time of year, it's very helpful as we move throughout the rest of the year. But it does happen all at once, and it can get very dangerous. Nice. I mean, we're looking at some areas picking up 2 to 3, 3 to 5 inches.
1: It does migrate to the east over the next few days. So by Saturday, it looks like California goes into Texas. So that's what we've got.
2: Yeah, so we'll watch it.
1: All right, let's get out across the Atlantic. This just popped up here. Of note, about 37 minutes ago, Atlantic Area to Watch is now Invest 98L.
2: All right.
1: What do you make of that, Bane?
2: This has been interesting because this little guy has just been meandering out there for a couple of days. Mm-hmm. And it wasn't an environment that wasn't, I wouldn't say hostile, but it wasn't great.
1: No.
2: And, I mean, it's starting to organize a little bit better. I'm kind of impressed.
1: I'm looking at this right now, and if we didn't end that circle on there, I wouldn't have been able to
2: find it.
1: I wouldn't pick it out of a lineup from this.
2: It's tiny. But I am impressed that they are tagging this and saying, hey, there's just something to look at. So we'll give it that. But we haven't seen any hurricanes this season.
1: I love
2: season
1: that
2: yet.
1: Graphic right there.
2: Zero.
1: New record since 1966. The satellite era, right?
2: I love that a new record is just by doing nothing. I want to break more of those records. Just doing nothing.
1: Listen, when I was coaching football, I used to tell the kids, listen, you got to do the work. You can't sit on your butt and slide uphill. It doesn't work like that.
2: No, it doesn't. So that's what we're going through right now.
1: So then you look
2: it's sliding uphill. It's trying.
1: Now, look at this. It does a little loop, right? And it kind of hangs out there. But, this is going all the way through next Friday.
2: Yeah. It just wants to hang out, and I don't blame it. It's warm water. It just wants to chill. So that's where it's headed. It has really warm water. That's the one thing that's working for it.
1: It has
2: plenty of fuel. But it has the wind shear. It's kind of sitting just to the south of it that I don't know if it'll really get to it now, but We'll have to see. It is still on the lower end of this becoming something real tropical.
1: Right, we'll watch it. It's got some nice warm water out ahead of it, and that's one of the reasons why they're still looking at it, because it is drifting to the west.
2: Yeah.
1: Now, this X that marks the spot has not moved in about 72 hours. It's still in the same spot.
2: It's taking its time.
1: Right.
2: It's just hanging out. Doesn't want to do anything. Mm-mm. I don't blame it. There's not much to do out there right now.
1: This map, though, is perfect. El Nino-induced hostile winds.
2: Look at those things. They're
1: screaming.
2: So strong. Yeah. Nothing is getting past those guys, which is, you know, why it did find its one little zone. It's one little pocket.
1: It's a little Goldilocks window. There's one right there. Now, the water temperature is a little bit too cool right there to get anything going. The other one that we're watching, though, at least for me, is if that upper level low around Florida does make it into the northern Gulf, kind of camps out there for a couple days. Now you got your eyes on the northern Gulf of America.
2: It's just been an interesting season. Obviously, not a whole lot has happened. But as we get closer and closer to the end of the season, we tend to see homegrown systems becoming a lot more popular. Those tend to be a little bit more common. So we'll have to watch. The season's not over till it's over. I know it's been quiet for now, but it's not completely dead out there.
1: Let's just get something in November, you know? I know it goes through November 30th, but it could be one of those seasons. You never know. But there's the pool balls just getting racked out and then smash and kind of go all over the place. A little more traditional ensemble low positions. There's more popping out there right here.
2: There were more than yesterday.
1: Yeah.
2: That's the one thing I will say. But there is still so much more spread out. So it's questioning it. But the AI model has been a lot more aggressive when it comes to this system. It's been interesting.
1: I'm watching this. This is like when you wake up at 15 years old, go, oh, great, there's more dots.
2: Maybe 15 years, that was me like last week. Are you kidding me? It never ends.
1: Oh, where's the clear still? Bane, Sigurd, I got you for another break.
2: Yeah, I ain't leaving. You can't kick me out yet.
1: Excellent. Coming up, we got the Tropical Pacific. We also have the heat. I was talking about that ridge of high pressure anchored. Temperatures are smoking hot. They're blistering in spots like Texas and Arkansas. We'll show you those forecast numbers coming up. Pretty astounding for middle of September.
2: Yeah.
1: The forecast is coming up after the break. To play us out, everybody, low songs, because we've got a bunch of them out there. Bunch of lows. Be right back. Yeah.

0: 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Order now.
1: All right, welcome back to America's Weather Center. Great to see you on this Wednesday afternoon. I'm Bob Van Dillen, and I got Bane Froney here one more time. What's up, Bane?
2: Woo, woo, woo, woo, woo.
1: All right, here we go. Bob? Florida. Now, the forecast here has been interesting. It's been all sea breeze driven for the last few days. That could start changing out here by tomorrow afternoon and Friday.
2: Mm-hmm. I mean, they have been stuck in the rain. Yeah. It's the rainy state, not the sunshine state.
1: It is
2: this
1: week.
2: I mean, we still have more. It's been tough for them.
1: Yeah, let me show you the radar imagery, because it's been like clockwork for the last few days. It usually is. You get the sea breeze develop and move on through. That is West Palm. That's a live look.
2: Whoa, look at the feel-like temperatures. Oof. 93.
1: Yeah, that's before the rain came in, because look at the roads.
2: Whoa.
1: Yeah, that's pretty messed up right there. So if you're trying to travel, we know that the sea breeze is in effect. We got the winds aloft that are screaming out of the east, and that's propelling all the storms that do develop right across the western part of the state. So things have been going like clockwork for the last couple of days. But this upper level low showing some signs of a little more oomph coming at them.
2: Hey, now we got more on the way. So, yay, more rain for Florida. But you're right. I mean, we're looking right now. We're seeing some more of that moisture that's building on it. Maybe the morning hours have been nice.
1: Yeah.
2: But for the past couple of days. But it really is the afternoons that things just ramp back up. We have that sea breeze coming off. And it's been some really intense showers at times.
1: And the prevailing wind with that huge high pressure region is up to the north up there somewhere, right? It's up and around Tennessee. Everything's driving up and around it underneath. So the wind direction has been pretty uniform for the last 72 hours, really.
2: Yeah. It has been consistent out in this part of the country, especially into the southeast. But the thing is, maybe even into Thursday, somewhat of a break for a minute. And then we could return with those showers and storms. But like you were saying, it's going to be that moisture, that low that continues to trek across. We'll have to watch it. It's definitely going to bring in more tropical downpours for the Sunshine State.
1: You're right. And this right here is what we're watching. It's tough to tell. I mean, again, trying to pick it out of a lineup, it's almost impossible to do. But then when you put the water vapor imagery on, you're starting to see some signs of it, right? You can see a little curvature trying to take place right there. That's the guy that gradually drifts towards northern Florida right through Friday into Saturday. And if anything, it's going to drag more humidity along with it, but it's also some forcing extra lift for the storms.
2: Mm-hmm. So we could have even stronger systems coming into play here, too. So not only the downpours, not only the flooding risk, but it's also going to be maybe even a severe risk for us. But this will continue to track, go over Florida, and then meander in the Gulf. So we'll have to watch for that, too. It's going to stick around for a little bit.
1: It's interesting to watch, and you made a good point before. This high-pressure ridge, at least Stephen was talking about this, finally going to get buzzed down, at least on that flank.
2: Yeah. There's some positives.
1: Yeah.
2: We'll take it. I'm sure folks on the Mid-Atlantic coast are like, oh, yeah, we will take it. Get this heat out of here. But you can even see all of that moisture that's continuing to track across Florida. Right. It does not let up.
1: No.
2: It's been a tough go of things for them.
1: That's this weekend, right? Mm-hmm. So the darker shade of blue is where you see the most amount of humidity. And that's just translating to the forecast where what you see is what we're going to find for the next 4 to 5 days.
2: Yeah. It's going to be, again, not the best forecast, I'm sure. The local meteorologists in Florida are getting a lot of hate mail. Be kind. It's Mother Nature, we swear. But we were talking another 2 to 3 inches of rain by the time we get to the end of the weekend.
1: Yeah, check out the Alligator Alley. A little signs of life out there when you get closer to Miami, too. About 2 to 3 inches of rain possible. But it all depends on where that upper level goes, how long it stays, and does it move into the Gulf?
2: Mm-hmm.
1: That's another sign that we're going to have to watch for basically Monday through Tuesday. The European model says, no, it does not get into the Gulf. GFS says, nah, it probably does.
2: Yeah. It's hard with both. I will say I'm a Euro girl. I'm a Euro lady. But the GFS, I'm kind of on this side. I think it could potentially go in there. And the thing is that's concerning is the Gulf is very warm.
1: Yeah.
2: Even though we're seeing the spin a lot higher in the atmosphere.
1: Right.
2: If it sticks around for a while, we'll have to watch and see.
1: Does it transfer to a low at the surface?
2: Mm-hmm.
1: I hope not.
2: But yeah, right.
1: That's still a possibility. What we do know is this. It's smoking hot. It's blistering. Whatever you want to call it. It's like you got the gigantic magnifying glass and you're an ant right now underneath the sun around the Mid-South and the Deep South. We've got heat warnings. We got heat advisories. The warnings, I don't think the warnings are there anymore, but the heat advisories are definitely in place. So it's been an historically hot September so far. Nearly a dozen South and Central states have been breaking their records off and on for Alaska. Look at that. 180 broken records yesterday. Holy cow.
2: Yay! Okay, we're looking at Santa Monica, California right now. That's the upper 60. That looks pretty, though.
1: That looks gorgeous. That looks nice. So,
2: what
1: do you want to go? You want to go back out to the Pacific, take a look at
2: it? Whatever you want to do, Bob. We could do heat. We could do Pacific.
1: We're going to do heat.
2: Okay.
1: All right. So
2: let's go talk about the heat.
1: Yeah, let me show you. We got 118 records yesterday, right? Nashville, Tennessee. You were one of them. 100 degrees yesterday, even in Nashville.
2: Woo!
1: Woo. It was drier.
2: Ooh, Waco, Texas. That's where I used to work a couple years ago. 102. Yep. You guys broke a record. look at you guys. It's a hot
1: good
2: one.
1: Good for you. Fort Smith, again, another one. 103. Mississippi, you guys got in on the act also.
2: Yeah, no, this high dome of high pressure needs to go away. I am so over summer. I'm sure that these guys are too, because, yes, triple digits, they totally happen all the time in the South. But not at this point in the year. That's not supposed to be going on. So we still have those heat alerts that are on deck for much of Arkansas, Texas. We're talking Oklahoma. And keep in mind, too, because this is such a warm part of the country, it takes a lot to get a heat alert in some of these zones.
1: Look at 91 already in Little Rock.
2: Oh, my God. You didn't even get to start the day on a good note.
1: No,
2: you can't even cool down in the morning.
1: How about the right now heat index?
2: 102. Feels like 102. Get inside. It's too warm. This is September we're talking about.
1: So sorry to see this. And the heat risk, obviously, it's extreme for today. Purple shaded areas in Oklahoma, you guys are right there underneath the microscope with that sun beating down on it.
2: Gosh, it's just, you're thinking September, you're trying to get into the pumpkin spice vibes, and it's 102 degrees outside. You can't do that.
1: No.
2: So you guys have to be careful. I know that folks that live in these areas, they know heat, they're used to it, but this can really impact the body. So just make sure you're checking in, make sure you're hydrating, air conditioning, taking breaks in the shade, whatever you can do. It's going to be a tough go. Not only today, but tomorrow, too.
1: Yeah, we're starting to bleed in with that upper level low by tomorrow afternoon. So there's your cooler pocket of air trying to work in. Man, you're not going to get a smell of that in Dallas at all. 98 degrees, still going for a high tomorrow afternoon.
2: Yeah, I mean, thankfully, we'll start to get a little bit of relief again for the Mid-Atlantic, for folks in Georgia, get the Carolinas.
1: Yeah.
2: But I really... It's not too much relief for places like Oklahoma, Texas. You're still going to be kind of stuck in that above average temperatures. Maybe not record breaking, but it'll still be hot. So
1: I'm telling you, my wife calls me yesterday from Atlanta. It's 100 degrees out here. I was like, yeah, I know.
2: You're like, I just told you that.
1: I know. Well, I wasn't listening. Right, don't worry about it. I get it. Look at the forecast high for St. Louis. Now, you're going to be a little waffle effect. That is a fine forecast for next Tuesday.
2: That looks amazing. What are you dropping? 20 degrees?
1: Yes.
2: Oh, see, just hang on to Tuesday. It will be okay. But yeah, before then, mid upper 90s, way above average. It's not going to feel great out there. So just be careful. And I mean, by the time we get into the end of this month, we're still forecasting the temperature outlook says staying above average.
1: I don't see a lot of blue on that map anywhere. In fact, I don't see any.
2: Where is my cold temperature? It's fall.
1: It's right about here. It's up there in the...
2: I'm going to Canada. I'm taking a vacation. I got to go find my fall leaves.
1: Oh, my God. So, yeah, we're watching. That's what we've got for the heat. And it looks like it's going to last. What you see is really going to get reinforced for next week as well.
2: Mm-hmm.
1: We'll see where it goes if that upper level low does anything in the northern Gulf. So what about the other Pacific Rim that we're watching? Mm-hmm. We had that one shot around in the Gulf of California. There's other stuff out there to watch.
2: Yeah. I mean, we had what? We had Norbert out there. We had multiple new areas to watch. We have a lot of moisture that's been pushing in parts of the country, too. Even that new area to the watch that we were looking out for that's in the Gulf of California.
1: Yep.
2: That's been tracking up towards the southwest. We have a lot on deck out there still. But I will say, dare I say, it's almost kind of quiet in the Pacific compared to what it usually looks like.
1: Remember, we
2: still have multiple things watching. But
1: right. It was about 2 weeks ago. We had the Olympic rings out there.
2: Gosh,
1: there's so many areas that we had circled off. There was over five of them. There's five Olympic rings, right, for the continents that are in the Olympics.
2: I think. Yeah. Or is it?
1: Yeah.
2: Is it five? Or is it seven?
1: Mm.
2: No. How many continents? We'll talk about it.
1: It's five.
2: It's five.
1: Yeah,
2: it's five.
1: Yeah, I had to think about that because not all seven continents are performing in the Olympics.
2: Oh,
1: Antarctica is not. They don't have anybody.
2: Why not? The penguins. let them compete.
1: Yes. All right. What about the remnants of Norbert? Now, again, trying to find it. It's tough to do until you look at the humidity field, and it is going to rake across Hawaii by Friday.
2: Now, Hawaii has been through so much this summer. It feels like every storm just kind of skirting it and giving it some impact. So it doesn't need any more rain. But thankfully, it really is just going to be rain.
1: Yeah, we're just talking about the trades, too. I mean, no extra wind with it. So the trades are going to get picked up with that humidity. A little influx in that. So it's going to make the rain a little bit heavier. Other stuff to watch it behind it. And this is the one that popped up this morning. I raised my eyebrows when I was watching this on the commute in this morning. I was like, okay, that's interesting.
2: Yeah, it's been interesting to watch. I mean, obviously, 20% chance next 2 days.
1: Right,
2: we're not too concerned. But it is pushing all that moisture into Arizona, New Mexico. They don't need any more, so that's not being very helpful there. But that 50% chance has been is interesting just off the base
1: it's
2: of Mexico.
1: Still there. So we're at the O name storm at this point.
2: Yeah. We're still, what is it?
1: Odalis.
2: Odalis. That's how you say it. Yeah, that one's coming up soon. But it's been interesting to see also the AI models because, again, AI has been doing so well
1: this year.
2: Let's
1: run through it. I mean, when there's nothing to latch onto, you're not going to find a final solution to any of it because you don't know what the beginning is, the start-wise.
2: Exactly.
1: You can see everything beginning to drift over towards the west, which climatologically, that's what you would expect.
2: Mm-hmm. And when you start to see those little lows that have the red around them, that's when they project a possible hurricane. But not just a couple of them there that have that in the AI model. But, I mean, the long-range outlook, I mean, we're expecting well over enough rain for these zones.
1: Let's take you back to August and show you all the slug trails that we have getting close to Hawaii, right?
2: Oh, my God. Finally, what was it? Lala, Moke, Lowell.
1: Yeah, Lowell was the one that smashed over towards Kauai, and Lala crushed the Big Island with 140-mile-per-hour gusts and 43 inches of rain in Mauna Kea. Pretty impressive stuff. But it's been an active season so far for Hawaii. But right now, next few days, just a little uptick in the humidity. That's about all we've got. Which is good.
2: Thank goodness.
1: So, Bane, I think you can go home now, right?
2: Yeah, I'll leave. I was having so much fun.
1: No, you can stick around as long as you want. So it's all, listen, the more friends I have around here, the better.
2: Oh, makes Bob, you're so sweet. I think I'm going to take a nap, though.
1: Don't blame you. It's been a long week. It's only Wednesday.
2: I know.
1: But, hey, listen, stick around, everybody. To play us out, we got low music because we've got a bunch of them shotgunned across the country. So to play us out, lows. Be right back.

0: with no obligation. The benefits could be life-changing.
1: All right, what's going on, everybody? Thanks for joining us this afternoon. I'm Bob Van Dillon. It's Wednesday, September 16th. Let's take you inside America's Weather Center. All right, headlines. Relentless storms drawing in more rain right through the Midwest, out of the upper Midwest, and got several rounds left to go. We got flood concerns right through, really, Saturday morning. We'll show you that forecast because rounds and rounds starting to pile up. Spots like Iowa all the way out to Pennsylvania. You can get the brunt of this over the next 36 hours. And the most dangerous monsoon day of the season is firing right now over the desert Southwest. That's saying something. The heaviest rain of the season so far, it's getting going because we got a tropical influence right out of the Gulf of California. We will show you the widespread storms that are now developing across Arizona into New Mexico. It's going to drench millions of people. Plus, cutoff low set to bring even more rain to the Sunshine State. That's going to happen late this work week into the weekend. Where does that low go? Does it migrate into the Gulf of America and turn into something a little more tropical in nature? And we're going to discuss that. That's all right now at America's Weather Center. I'm pleased to see everybody. Bob Van Dillon, my buddy Ian Oliver. What's up, Ian?
2: Nice tie.
1: I was going to say Jets. Like look that. At you. As a Patriots fan, I'm proud of you.
2: This is more of a Kelly Green, which I don't like saying that either.
1: Little Celtics, I got you.
2: No.
1: Oh, which one?
2: The Birds.
1: Oh.
2: That's what I heard in my ear. I know. I'll take it off.
1: We're not doing that. That's what we got. All right, so we got rain after rain, and we've been watching this now the last couple of days. The high-pressure ridge, and I just nerded out, 600-decameter ridge over Tennessee. What does that mean? It means they're dry. Everybody else is getting soaked.
2: You just wanted to say decameter on the program.
1: I was going to put on my nerd glasses when I did it, too. How about Fairfield, Iowa? If I didn't know better, I'd say that's Clemson. But it's not. It's Fairfield, Iowa.
2: Why do you say that?
1: Because that clock tower looks like the hall out there. It's on a hill right by the stadium.
2: The same Clemson that got rolled by your nemesis the other day?
1: That's a different one. Let me show you the radar picture right now. First of all, there's no Z in Clemson. That's the ultimate disrespect. At least you didn't say Clemson with a P in it.
2: Yes.
1: That's so disrespectful. You're killing me. I'm just kidding.
2: Giants are 1-0.
1: They are. That's the only saving. Believe me, that's a saving grace. That's crazy. Look at this. We've got the rain pulling out of here by Fort Wayne. And listen, that was a lot of rain. Short period of time. Still ongoing with a flash flood warning. Radar picture looks like meh at this point. That's good.
2: Yeah, that is good. So you've got a flash flood warning that's going to run for another hour 45. But heaviest of the rain has moved out. This is a spot. I mean, it's been relentless.
1: They've been plagued with it. And this is just another round with an upper level low. And Ian, this is going to eventually go up towards Chicago, Cleveland, and then rotates around to the North Carolina mountains by tomorrow morning. If you look at the track, it's pretty amazing.
2: Life on the periphery of the ridge.
1: Really, right? So that's how much rain it looked like over the last, one day? Let me take it back to the last 3 days. Look at that. Look at the ribbons of rain. One stretch right there, another one right here, and it's all within, 100 miles of each other.
2: Yeah, some of those rain totals were produced at times by some storms that had a little sting to them, too. Yeah,
1: they did. We had, Corey Gerken was out there racing around trying to capture some footage.
2: Did you see what happened in our show yesterday with that downburst?
1: No.
2: Over Wichita?
1: No, what happened?
2: It's McConnell Air Force Base, southern part of Wichita.
1: Yeah, what happened?
2: 75 mile per hour wind gust.
1: Whoa.
2: It was like a ring. It looked like a roost ring.
1: And it just
2: like the birds left Wichita.
1: So a total microburst.
2: Yeah.
1: Oh, that's amazing. Oh, okay. Well, that might get repeated today because the forcing aloft is really way up to the north. I mean, you're just talking about this frontal boundary and a couple of waves of low pressure riding along it. You don't really have the best forcing in the world for it. So the severe weather threat's not huge, but the rain threat is gigantic just because of the prolonged nature of it.
2: Yeah, and I know this is getting old for these folks. It's just been this big heat dome with no real interest in moving a ton. Mm-hmm. So if you've been stuck on its periphery, that's what you've experienced, several inches of rain.
1: Yeah, and it means same old thing. Look at that. It's just rolling like a bowling ball through northern Missouri now, through Iowa. That falls apart, does pick up in a little bit. But then you've got that. Watch where it goes. So this is Chicago. Overnight tonight, you start to dry out. Tomorrow morning's commute for that region, well, that couldn't be any more craptacular.
2: Mm. Yep. Mm. Gary points south from there. Indy gets clipped. That's a tough go of it, first thing.
1: It ultimately rides right down towards North Carolina tomorrow afternoon. You see that? Just a perfect arc as it goes around the high. Pretty amazing to watch it. And then another ball develops. That right there is the upper level low. It's currently over California. By Friday, that does that number. And you're going to see more rain spread it out, so more people affected. Look at the next few days through Sunday.
2: Right. That eventually finds its way over toward the old Northeast.
1: Yeah, but we're going to eat. You think we're immune? The last couple of mornings have been fantastic.
2: No, yeah.
1: You can see what's headed towards us for next week. Same old, same old. So there we are. Visible satellite imagery. Always love to show you this just because you can see what's building up and with the dew points underneath it. You got a 73-degree dew point in St. Louis right now. That is just sticky. Holy cow.
2: Peoria, 73. Oof. I mean, come on.
1: Come on.
2: September the 16th.
1: I know. Here we are. We're still talking to that.
2: Have a little decorum.
1: You're right. Absolutely. My wife told me yesterday, 100 even in Atlanta. She was yelling at me that I didn't tell her. You didn't tell me.
2: Wait, she came up.
1: I know. It's like she flew into it, though.
2: Oh.
1: Forgot to tell her.
2: You should have told her.
1: I should have told her. Well, speaking of the heat, this is an interesting story going on right now. We got a record-breaking heat wave changing the game in France's most famous export area. You're talking the extreme heat and drought produced grapes with unusually high sugar levels this past summer, and that means stronger champagne. Now, this prompted producers to temporarily allow alcohol levels above the traditional 13% limit. Pretty interesting right there. Now they're going up to 15%. Joining us right now is Scott Carney, Dean of Wine Studies at the Institute of Culinary Education in New York. Thank you so much, sir, for joining us. First of all, wonderful job. I mean, my goodness, that is a great vocation to have, sir. Thanks for joining us this afternoon.
3: And thank you all.
1: Yeah. So before you get into all this, can you give us a quick rundown about where all this great champagne is actually produced and what is the ideal climate for it in France?
3: Well, it's a funny situation. They're located, Champagne is a region, of course, as well as a particular product, and it's located in the northernmost region of France, just north of the 49th parallel. So historically, it's been a place where grapes have struggled to ripen. It's often referred to as sort of a twilight zone, where they're always trying to do things to get the grapes up to an adequate ripeness. In 2026, what we're talking about today, you have just the opposite problem. So instead of trying to tease ripeness out of the grapes, they're trying to slow down the ripeness in whatever way they can. And so you have a unique situation, which, as you say, results in the European Union raising the limit at which alcohol in the finished product can be had. It's a shocker to say 15%, but I think in this year, you're going to find most people coming in just north of that 13% level so as to be able to still call themselves champagne.
1: Ah, okay.
2: Yeah. Yeah, Scott, my wife is from Kentucky, spent several years there. The parallel with bourbon having to come from the United States, champagne. These are strict criteria. So I think to someone that not necessarily in the mix with this, you're saying 13% to 15%.
1: Doesn't seem like a lot.
2: It's 2% we're talking about. Right. This is a big deal. That's a significant, when you have such a strict criteria for what this export is.
3: Right. It's really 15% is not a target. It's just the next level up, which had to be accorded to the Champenois for basically wines that are not fortified. So I think what you're going to find through a variety of techniques is some of the wines coming in just north of 13%, 13.1, 13.2. Mm-hmm. And that's the way that they had to solve the problem by giving this wiggle room. You have to be at the alcohol level so as to be able to use the term champagne.
1: Gotcha. So obviously it's the heat that's producing more sugar right there. Do you think this heat is also going to drive the prices in any direction this year?
3: Well, that's an interesting question. I don't think, these wines are not even going to come out until 2028 because, again, it's a heavily regulated area and these wines sit in the cellar for a good while as they begin their maturation before they're eligible for sale in the marketplace. So we're not going to see these till about 2028. But I think in the first days here, we're going to see things nowhere near 15%, but more a little bit above the permitted 13%. So it was an accommodation. They called it a temporary derogation, which is like sort of a one-time exemption for the 2026 vintage. They're not changing the laws. They're making an exception.
1: So this is almost unprecedented. The last couple of years, I guess, we were right on track with the way the climate is supposed to be. It's been this year, which is the exception. Have they ever had to do this before?
3: Well, I guess one of the fun stats to share with you is that because it's such a lucrative industry, they paid close attention to the growing season during the year from the 1950s to the 1980s and right up till now. So they do a 40-year rolling average, and from the 50s to the 80s, the average temperature there was about 58 degrees during the growing season. That's Fahrenheit now. Mm-hmm. And from the 70s to the 2000s, another 40-year rolling average, that number's now about 62 degrees Fahrenheit. So you've got a 4-degree jump in a very, very short period of time, forcing them again to look at the grapes they use, the canopy management practices in the cellar, all kinds of different things to try to stay within that 13% boundary. Because, you know, champagne is all about freshness, you know, and you want to retain that freshness. You don't want a heavy wine. You want to hang on to the good acidity that makes it crisp and refreshing, you know, the perfect aperitif.
2: How about volume? I know you mentioned that it's very difficult to know a couple of years out pricing-wise, but is this set of circumstances reducing the amount of volume they're able to produce?
3: Absolutely. Again, you have something called the CIVC, which manages over the, you know, the business of the Champagne region, and they set the limits, I think, for the amount of kilograms per hectare per, you know, acreage. And it's going to result in, I think, some of the lowest production this year, somewhere around 250 million bottles for this particular year, which is what they've presented. And that's a very, very low number. Usually they're well above 300 million bottles a year.
4: So that would probably make the prices go up.
2: Yeah, I was going to say, I have a theory about what this will do to the price.
4: Yes, indeed. But
3: there's the delayed effect, though. As I say, these wines don't even start to show until 2028. Curiously, though, despite the heat waves that they've had, and it's been a real tumultuous growing season, people are talking about the quality of the grapes being on a par with some of the legendary vintages of the 20th century. Mm-hmm. So the grape managed to hang on to the acidity, which is prized, and they're very sanguine about the prospects of high quality, again, resulting in, as you know it, higher prices.
2: Hey, little quality over quantity.
4: Yeah, exactly. It's a little give and take, I'll take. But Scott Carney, thank you so much for the insight, sir. Pleasure to talk to you, my friend. Great stuff.
3: Nice talking champagne. Thank you.
4: Absolutely. It's good. It's good to talk to you with a professional, because when I think champagne, I'm thinking champagne of beers. Is that the highlight?
2: Yeah.
4: Because I don't know anything about that. I mean, too fancy for me, but I, you know.
2: Was it Christopher Walken in SNL? Champagne?
4: Yeah, champagne. No, the Continental.
2: A fine, yeah.
4: Yeah, I don't know.
2: Fine champagne.
4: By the way, when we go off on a rail like that, we're going to have our own segment called That's Not the Topic, Ian and Bob. And we're going to do it every day from now on.
2: At 1 o'clock.
4: At 1 o'clock. At
2: 1 to 1:15. Yeah.
4: You want a break from the weather? You want 30 seconds to a minute to talk about nonsense? Coming up. Over the next year.
2: I love that chat, though, because
4: it's great. It's
2: talking about bourbon, because I don't know anything about champagne. You talk about what you know.
4: Right.
2: But like bourbon, mm-hmm. you can't just go in the back to the champagne factory. That's not how this works. So there's so much prediction that goes into this.
4: Right.
2: And Mother Nature threw a pretty big curveball.
4: Really did. So in a couple of years, that price is probably going to spike. Now, the quality is going to go up as well, but you're going to pay for it, apparently. So
2: unless you have a guy. Unless, you know,
4: we all got a guy.
2: Hey.
4: Hey, you want some champagne? Yeah. I don't know about Sixth Avenue guy with a straight jacket. Yeah. Here you go, champagne. Yeah. Stay away from that guy.
2: I've been loading up on Weller, just in case.
4: Oh, there you go. Champagne and beers for me, my friend.
2: Yeah.
4: Listen, hey, the play is
2: they go nicely together.
4: They do. It goes nice with a good ham sandwich.
2: Yeah.
4: Hey, stick around, everybody. To play us out, we got low music, because there's a bunch of them out there in the atmosphere today. We'll get to that coming up. So low music, everybody. Good to see you, my friend.
2: You too.
4: Be right back.

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1: Welcome back, everybody. Apache Junction, Arizona right now. You can see the humidity in the atmosphere. Look at all the clouds that are just rocking right through that. That's Arizona. There you go. It's a beautiful look right there at the desert. But I'll tell you this, the rain is no joke for the next few days. We're watching the rain continue to peel on up out of Mexico through the Four Corners, eventually getting into the Plain State. So here's the Four Corners with the radar picture and stuff starting to get a little more active, specifically around central Arizona and New Mexico. So we've got that's firing up there in New Mexico at this point. It's really the leading edge of the energy. It's driving up from the south. That goes right over southern Arizona into the rest of the Four Corners over the next couple of days. Look what's popping up there by Arizona, too. So you got the lightning starting to shoot on up. Got the local radar picture coming out of Flagstaff, and it looks pretty good near, looks like Sedona, getting in towards that region by Flagstaff itself. So that's the I-40 corridor. You're getting rain. Now, remember, the winds are all coming out in this direction, out of the south, and that's all mountainous when you get up towards Flagstaff. So that's all squeaking out the rain even more. So what you see is just the beginning stages of the possibility of a pretty big flooding event coming in over the next 36 hours. Now, look down to your south. This is what's going on right here. That little batch of cloud cover looks like a little spit of clouds. Now, it's not picking up the radar that well because the U.S. radar is just overshooting it once it gets in towards northern New Mexico and Mexico. And you can see the rain is pretty good, though, with that water vapor imagery. There is a circulation. It's right about there. By the way, the National Hurricane Center dubbed this a 20% chance of development. So it's an area that we're watching concerned that maybe even a tropical depression over the next 2 days. It's got to work quickly because, as you can see, it's not a lot of water to work with. I mean, it's just a little spit of water right there. Get up the north, though, and you can see the low-level wind flow. This is coming at you, the 850 millibar level. So it's about 5,000 feet up off the surface. But you get the general trend. Wind coming right out the Pacific, latching into that low, and then squeaking into lower parts of Arizona. So that's a good humidity field right there that's being drawn up ahead of that storm. And then it begins to fan on out near Las Vegas. Now, that's the low levels. Upper-level jet, you're in that right entrance region, which is right there. So now you're able to vent these storms later on today. So when you put that low-level convergence and the divergence on top of that, that is a very sweet rain-making machine. And that's what we're going to find over the next couple of days as it begins to unravel through Arizona into New Mexico, ultimately right through the Plain States over the next few. But this has been filled in nicely. If you were watching yesterday, we only had the flood watch right about there. Now it has definitely expanded. It includes Phoenix down to Tucson all the way up into lower half now of Utah. Getting some rain action around Durango, too, in Colorado. Now, it's drought-stricken in most of Colorado right now, but you are going to see the rain continue to develop over the next few days. So that's a level 2 out of 4 on the bad scale in the dark shade of green. This right here, we're accounting for the burn scars by Ruidoso in New Mexico. That's why we had that one shot, a 3 out of 4. This is plain old heavy rain coming in later today on the highly urbanized areas by Tucson into Phoenix. So you've got that by Tempe as well. So you're in a 3 out of 4 in a bad scale for flooding. Now, I show you this. This is the East and Central Pacific. Yeah, a bunch of stuff to watch out here. It's this guy that we got our eyes on that has still a 20%. Yeah, still a 20% chance of formation over the next 2 days. So that was not there yesterday. So let me show you the way it looks on that imagery. This right here is a low-level spin. This is where we're sitting right today. As I advance it through this evening into tomorrow, watch that ball of rain, the humidity, drive up to the north and now encroach on Phoenix, right out of Tucson. As a high bubble of humidity, and that's why we're going to see the probably worst southwest monsoonal day that we're going to see this year, because you got the extra uptick coming in off the Pacific and the Gulf of California. So what does it mean? It means maybe some strong thunderstorms out there as well with some damaging wind makers. But at this point, it's a lot of rain all peeling in through Arizona into New Mexico. So let me wind it up for the next few hours. Here we are at about 7 o'clock this morning. Watch that rain going in for tomorrow morning. Same spots. Watch that rain roll right through Albuquerque. It develops right through Denver also. That's where that rain's going to be headed towards. This is your Friday afternoon. Remember, it's Wednesday right now. By Friday, now you got that all stretching out through Utah into Colorado, into New Mexico, parts of Texas, and the whole thing fans up towards the north. So daytime heating, we're still rocking, right? This is 7 o'clock. You still have the heavy rain through New Mexico into, looks like, Kansas, too. Now, it's an upper-level low. It's parked out across Northern California, Nevada, and Oregon right now, coupled with that mega-high-pressure ridge. I mean, that has been the dominant feature for the last 4 days, camped right over the Mississippi and the Tennessee valleys. Look at that channeling of the rain screaming in up the Pacific, right up the Gulf, and also, yeah, the Gulf of California. All those, kind of like a triple shot of juice coming in. focusing right across the mountains of the Rockies, right around Colorado and then New Mexico, Utah also. So the next few days, not just today, Thursday, that rain is going to be refined a little closer to the east. And now you're talking about outside of Flagstaff, but bringing in Albuquerque, Santa Fe, getting into Durango, Colorado, too. And then by Friday, and the rain signature is still there, maybe not as heavy. Saturday looks like now you're bringing into Texas, right around Oklahoma, Kansas, into Nebraska by the latter part of your Saturday afternoon. How much rain are we looking at? And this could be underdone. It's really going to be more orographically induced. So now you got the mountains, talking about that area north of looks like Rio Rancho and Albuquerque. Over 1 to 2 inches worth of rain is a great possibility for that region. All right, some breaking news here earlier today as well. If you're following around noontime today, this yellow shaded area was a 30% chance of formation, still is 30%. But now it's dubbed Invest 98L. So now a little more interest in this thing. They're running some models on it right here from the National Hurricane Center. If you watch it, though, it has not moved very close to Bermuda. In fact, it's been locked right there, essentially within 200 miles of itself over the last 3 days. Has not drifted too far. It's right in the middle of the Atlantic. We don't have to worry about it in the lower 48, at least not now. Bermuda, I mean, you guys are just a solid fortress. I don't think you have to worry about this one either. But it is dubbed 98L, which is interesting. So now it's an invest, and we're watching for the winds possibly picking up later on over the period. But so far, an amazing stat. Now we're sitting on September 16th. We're six days removed right now from the peak of hurricane season. We have had zero hurricanes. It's the first time that has happened in the satellite era where we actually could see the actual Atlantic without the aiding of ships. That was 1966 when we were shooting up the rockets and looking down, but no hurricanes. It's the first time it's been this long ever, at least since 1966. How about that? So you're going back 60 years. All right, how about this? You've got the Invest 98L. You're going for 30 mile per hour winds at this point, drifting over to the west. Hurricane models, these are essentially what the AI models are thinking. And once it gets out there, it does a little pirouette, kind of spins around itself. But then you can see by the end of the period, you're talking all the way out through next week, Thursday to Friday, it just fans out. That's what all the computer models are thinking. And when there's no real center of circulation, it's tough for these models to latch on to anything at the start. So how are you going to know where it's going to end up at the end? It's virtually impossible. But this is the way it looks with that low-level wind field. And you're watching the cloud cover as well. There's clearly some banding going on. You can see the circulation right there. The inner core, though, I mean, is not wrapped up. It's still an open wave at this point. It's not a closed-off low. But as you zip into this one a little bit better, there's your Invest 98L. Bands of storms to the north. If you were watching yesterday, the big-time thunderstorm action was more on the northerly side. Now it looks like it's a little closer

drifts over there, now you got some energy to work with. But if it drifts too far to the south, now you're going to get your head lopped off because of the winds that are in the mid to upper levels of the atmosphere screaming right at you from the west. And that is all El Nino-induced winds. And it's just a hostile environment. We've been watching this for the last several months now as that El Nino not only gains strength, it continues to gain strength, most likely going to peak sometime in the fall. We're talking maybe November. So we've got a long time to watch this El Nino, at least the next 3 to 4 months at the least. Invest 98L, you've got that humidity wrapping around it at this point. May find itself a nice little bubble of room to develop it. At this point, you've got the drier air up there to the north, and looks like that's going to get entrained within the center circulation. So the thunderstorm's not really going to have a nice, healthy environment to get that seed to grow. But the ensembles right there, it's the AI ensembles, the AI looking still about the same thing. Kind of drifts up to the north, back down to the south, where you start seeing the reds. Now you're talking about tropical storm or hurricane. Some of them still do develop that into a stronger storm system, and that's going to be next week sometime. And as it continues to drift on in through Tuesday, maybe turn it into something. But again, it's just going to be around Bermuda. There's too many things going on across the west where we don't have to worry about it at this point. All the traditional models, they have the lows out there also, but just all over the board, right? So it's tough to tell exactly what it's going to do. But it is an infest, and we've got our eyes on it. We're your Hurricane HQ. We'll be all over it. All right, come on up. Severe thunderstorms possibility right across Plain States, Midwest today. The major threat, though, it's going to be the flooding rains. I mean, it's already pounded through northern Missouri into Iowa for the last 3 days. There's more rain to come. And then for the end of the week, into the weekend, it displaces to the north, Wisconsin, Minnesota, the Great Lakes. Guys are going to get belted with heavy rain. I'll show you that forecast. It's never too early to start thinking about the weekend. So I'll show you that rain coming at you. It's all coming up after the break, everybody. Be right back.

0: Welcome back, everybody. I want you to look at this right here. The Atlantic is in the heart of hurricane season right now, but the basin's yet to produce a hurricane, which is very strange for this time of the season. And now we're watching an area of in the subtropical Atlantic, not in the tropics right there, but it's a newly designated Invest 98L. Meanwhile, in the Pacific, the remnants of Norbert may get a little extra juice headed towards Hawaii. Interesting times right now. Joining us now to break it all down is Dr. Zachary Handlos, Director of the Atmospheric and Oceanic Sciences in Georgia Tech. All right, we got a rambling wreck of Georgia Tech in the house. Good to see you, Doctor.
1: That's right. Thanks for having me this afternoon.
0: Yeah, absolutely. So we've got our eyes on this disturbance 98L, and it's a 30% chance of development. It hasn't really budged in the last couple of days. What's your take on this thing?
1: I'm kind of with you. I'm skeptical, and you said it right before the break, that there just seems to be too much wind shear. There's maybe a Saharan air layer dust factor as well, too. This is the challenge when you have an El Nino type of setup in the Atlantic Ocean Basin, is that typically conditions are not conducive for tropical cyclone development. And this is an interesting year in that we've had no named hurricanes up to this point. But the fact that we have a suppressed amount of activity is actually pretty typical run-of-the-mill for an El Nino type of season.
0: This is a strong El Nino, too. But did you ever imagine we wouldn't see a hurricane by this time of the season?
1: I think I'm just in denial, because you would imagine there'd be something by peak hurricane season. We've had a few named storms, including some with impacts to the southeast U.S. Georgia, we had a tornado outbreak from the remnants of Arthur earlier in June. But the fact that there's been zero hurricanes and there's not much in the forecast is certainly a surprise, and maybe a testament to how strong this El Nino is expected to develop to be.
0: Yeah, that was the question I had for you. Do you think it's purely El Nino, or do you think it's like it's kind of anomalous dust plumes that are coming off for mid-September as well? We got a lot of action out here.
1: It's always a little bit of everything. It's never just one variable. But I think the El Nino and the fact that it's trending towards potentially a record-breaking El Nino in terms of sea surface temperature anomalies in the East Pacific and the impacts with the vertical wind shear, I think that's the primary culprit. But the Saharan air layer dust factor is certainly something secondarily as well, too. But I think with a record-breaking El Nino expected, perhaps that's why we see such record-breaking suppression in this region. But also, on the flip side, right, the East Pacific has just been a conveyor belt of tropical cyclone activity. And it's nice to see that right now it's kind of just down to a bunch of interest regions. But for the past month or so, there have just been countless tropical cyclones, including the multiple impacts to Hawaii.
0: Yeah, Hawaii. We sent our reporters out there three times this year already, Doctor. I think we sent them out there once in the last four. It's pretty amazing how Hawaii's got like the atmospheric kick me sign on it, right?
1: That's right. Yeah. And the factor there, of course, is that you have the anomalously strong or warm sea surface temperatures, rather. The other thing is that with an El Nino, it's kind of the opposite impact in the East Pacific Basin. The Atlantic has too much wind shear. And if you don't know what that means, that essentially means the winds are becoming stronger with height too rapidly. And hurricanes like to have a nice symmetrical vertical structure. They don't like to be sheared on the top or tilted. That kind of disrupts their growth over time. But in the East Pacific, there's almost no or very little vertical wind shear. And so that's been, on top of the warm sea surface temperatures, just the right combination of ingredients for a very strong tropical cyclone season.
0: It's been amazing, too. And I woke up this morning, and Zachary, I was looking at the maps, NHC. There's something in the Gulf of California that has a shot of doing something. What do you make of that one?
1: Yeah, that's really interesting. You know, it's got kind of a tiny little bubble interest region, and the development is still pretty low on the 20% range. But the fact that there's a tropical disturbance there, this is a region that's not completely unfamiliar from tropical weather, because Arizona, New Mexico, they undergo monsoon season every time mid-July through August. But the fact to have maybe a disturbance developing, if it does come to fruition, it's not impossible. But once in a while, you can have impacts in the desert southwest from such weaker disturbances.
0: It's a short-lived system, but we know it's going to be edging up there with some heavy rain. So that's what it looks like now. We've got spring, Zachary, coming up next week. El Nino, we know, is only intensifying. What does that mean for spots like the southeast? I live north of Atlanta. I know that it has some kind of an impact.
1: Absolutely. And so typically, El Nino impacts historically have been the strongest during the late fall, early midwinter months. If you're living in the southeast U.S. like both of us, the typical impacts are for a cooler than average season in terms of temperature, but a wetter than average season. And so the concern there for a place like Atlanta that's not very well set up for winter weather impacts, I'm not saying that there's a guarantee there's going to be a snow or ice storm, but if you have the jet stream move over that region, it's basically a fast current of air that moves aloft in the upper troposphere. That kind of acts as a track for mid-latitude storms to move over. And if we have a few of those, all it takes is one storm where if you get cold enough air from the continental interior or southern Canada, if that kind of ingests into a system, it could mean maybe a potential winter storm type of situation yet again for the southeast, or potentially like a nor'easter setup where it starts out as a storm in the southeast, moves up along the coast and could have some severe impacts in terms of winter weather.
0: Now, listen,
1: so it could
0: that,
1: be a very active season.
0: That's what I'm rooting for. Listen, I remember last year I was camped out there for maybe doing some live shots in Roswell, which is just north of Atlanta, for some ice storms. And then it moved over towards the Greenville-Spartanburg area, and they got pounded with ice. That wasn't even a strong El Nino season. So this year, listen, it might be a little uptick, huh?
1: Absolutely. And all it takes, you know, for a winter storm in the southeast, we, even without an El Nino, we have this interesting topography set up with the Appalachian Mountains that if you can get cold air trapped against the east side of the Appalachian Mountains, if it kind of funnels in to the Atlanta area, that's exactly what happened in late January last year. Who's to say it couldn't happen again? If you get a cyclone in the right position and the winds are going east to west into the east side of the Appalachian Mountains, that could set up for another ice storm with severe impacts on the winter weather side for this part of the country yet again, maybe in January or February.
0: It was northern Mississippi. My daughter goes to Ole Miss, and they got blasted with that storm as it went through. By the way, let me ask you, is there a harder city than Atlanta to forecast for? With you got the ocean, you got the mountains, you got the wedges that come in and bust your forecast by 15 degrees. Is there a harder city anywhere to forecast for?
1: I think every city has its challenges. The big challenge with Atlanta, right, is you have at this time of year when there are active tropical cyclones, are we going to get any remnants? What are the inland flooding impacts, the orography or mountain impacts from the Appalachian Mountains? But I think, in my opinion, the most challenging forecast for Atlanta is when you have a day where the temperature is right around freezing. And are you going to get rain? Are you going to get freezing rain? Are you going to get snow? Yeah. Because in a city that doesn't have snowplows or salt trucks just roaming around ready to go, all it takes is an inch or two of snow or a little bit of ice, quarter inch of ice, and it shuts down everything. I mean, Atlanta's known in the weather world for the snowmageddon in 2014 of January. And that was, what, 2 inches of snow, and people were stranded on roads for 20 plus hours. And people have gotten, I think they're more proactive about planning, but the impacts do affect the economic impacts, people going to school, to work. Yeah. So it's certainly a big deal in Atlanta when winter weather strikes.
0: It always seems like it's that stinking I-20 line where you get the snow or the rain. It's always right there.
1: That's correct. Yeah, it seems to be an interesting dividing line, sort of coincidentally, with winter weather versus maybe even some severe winter weather, severe weather on the winter side in the south part of the state.
0: Yeah, it is fascinating to watch. And Doctor, great to talk to you, my friend. We'd love to have you on again, especially when the southeast is in the crosshairs for some winter weather. I'd like to pick your brain on what's going to happen.
1: Yeah, sounds good. Happy to help. Really appreciate it.
0: Great, buddy. By the way, go Georgia Tech. I mean, this 0-2 stuff's got to end. I mean, I'm a Clemson guy, so this is ridiculous.
1: They'll have a better game this weekend, I'm sure of it. So.
0: Okay, good. Dr. Zachary Handlos, director of the Atmospheric and Oceanic Sciences at Georgia Tech, the rambling wreck out there. Great to see you, Professor. Thank you.
1: Yeah, thanks.
0: Let's watch the Midwest right now. You can see Iowa. You guys are getting smashed with some heavy rain off and on. It's been like this essentially for the last couple of days, right? You've been watching the cold front that basically stalled itself out. It's not dead stalled. It is gradually shifting to the south, but you're still focusing in the heavy rain right through the plains into the upper Midwest, right through the Ohio Valley, eventually sliding down into the North Carolina mountains by tomorrow morning. So here's the big story. There's your heavy rain. It's coming out of the northern part of Ohio, right through Lake Erie. You zip into Fort Wayne. Those flood warnings are done right now for Indiana. So that's some good news. That was the area that got belted. Now it's basically fizzled apart. Now we got a new slug of humidity moving in. It's a lot of rain kind of stretching out between Des Moines and De Quincy. Not quite into the Quad Cities yet, but it's going to get there. That includes Davenport. But that's an X. I'm going to put that right there. That's a vortmax, an area spin in the mid to upper levels of the atmosphere. That is going to be riding up in that direction over the next few days. And eventually it's going to find itself tomorrow morning near the North Carolina mountains. It's going to go up and over that ridge of high pressure. But, I mean, this has been the trend for the last several afternoons, right? Watch the rain that's come down. This is just the last 24 hours. And that includes spots in northern parts of Missouri, going through Iowa. It looks like Iowa and Illinois, too, stretching out of Kansas. But that's just the last 24. But bringing it back to the last 3 days, last 72 hours, I mean, we've seen several stripes of rain go over essentially the same areas. And that's why we've got the concerns for flooding going on still at this hour. So as a level 2 out of 4 on a bad scale, it does include Indianapolis. It includes Cleveland, Chicago, right back through Des Moines, Davenport, and northern sections of Missouri, including Kansas City. Not quite towards St. Louis. I think you're still under the realm of that high pressure, which is shielding you from the heavy rain, but it's keeping you hot for sure. All right, here's the way it looks. We got the flood alerts out here. Lincoln, Omaha, again through Des Moines, all the way out to northern parts of Missouri, too. Watch the showers and thunderstorms continue. That high pressure ridge is anchored down to the south. All these storms hitting it, riding up over the top, and they will continue to surge over to the east over the next few hours. So 7 o'clock, there's your rain around Ames, your rain around Cleveland through Pittsburgh. And then overnight tonight, look at it drive down to the south. Here you are going all the way in areas by the North Carolina mountains by tomorrow afternoon. So, yeah, it makes a full almost half circle as it goes up and over. All right, so you can forecast right there for the Midwest. We have got more in the way of heat across areas like the Deep South and in France. So, listen, what is that doing to your wine? What is it doing to your champagne if it's coming from France with record high temperatures? More sugar means more alcohol, but does it mean higher prices? We'll try to dive into that, you guys, coming up after the break. Stick around, everybody. We'll be right back.

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4: 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That's what you get out of Fox Weather Tailgate.
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0: thrilled.
1: All right, back at it. Extreme heat's bringing a new twist to France's Champagne region. Now, this summer's heat and drought pushed sugar levels in the grapes higher than usual, and producers have temporarily been given the green light to produce champagne with an alcohol content of up to 15%. That's up from 13%. Joining us now is Daniela Garrido, a wine and travel contributor with more on what this means for the champagne industry. Thank you so much for being here. I appreciate it. And Daniela, give us the background on the champagne. What's going on in France today?
2: Yeah, I mean, this is obviously a very big safeguard opportunity for the Champagne region as a region that has been known for cool climate wines, low alcohol, freshness, acidity. This is obviously very new and different for them. And, you know, what I hear from one of the champagne producers of the region, Louis Roeder, they explained to me, you know, the 2026 season combined late frost, exceptionally early flowering, repeated heat waves and drought, which caused the grapes to ripen very fast. So the sugar naturally rose, acidity naturally dropped, and the result was champagne's earliest harvest on record, with some grapes actually exceeding the old 13% potential alcohol limit. So this is, you know, this is not the first time that this has happened. French harvests overall now happen roughly 3 weeks earlier than they did 50 years ago. And many producers tell me that they have seen this coming. They think that this might just be a safeguard for this harvest and vintage. They don't expect it to continue, but obviously, you know, a big deal for the industry and something that's shaking it up.
1: Yeah. How do you think they're going to react to this? Are we going to have to, I don't know, maybe raise the prices? That's the worst thing imaginable.
2: I actually don't think that this is going to affect prices. I really don't. I don't see this being a price leveler, and some of the producers that I've spoken to don't see it either. I really think this is a one-time safeguard to allow some of the growers and producers of the Champagne region whose grapes naturally exceeded that 13% to still be able to sell wine, right? Because imagine if you exceed the limit and, you know, your product is just out the door, you're not able to sell anything or, you know, make a profit off of your harvest. So I really think it's just more of a safeguard.
1: So what do you think about this? I mean, now we got a rise in the alcohol. Is that a good thing or a bad thing? Are you even going to be able to detect that when you're drinking it?
2: So I don't actually think that that means that every bottle of champagne is about to hit 15% ABV right on the shelves. I think the priority for every house of the Champagne region remains to continue to keep it that freshness, that acidity, and that finesse. The character that makes champagne, champagne. I think this is just going to be a regulatory pressure valve, not really a style change. And I think that that's, you know, the biggest concern, you know, is this going to change champagne, right? Because I think when we think of grapes or wines that are high in sugar, we're thinking, you know, it might give us a headache. It's just a different kind of wine, what we call potentially a porch pounder, right? Something that you're just kind of like having and you know, with like your barbecue. And champagne definitely is not that. Champagne is a very, you know, high quality, finesse, character. And I think that they really want to continue for that to be the case.
1: The porch pounder. That's it. That's excellent. That's a great term.
2: Yeah, that is, you know, when we're thinking about, you know, wines that come from hotter climates, they usually are just naturally higher alcohol, higher sugar percentage. And champagne doesn't want to do that. You know, they've really built this reputation off being from a cool climate, from producing these very fresh, acidic and low alcohol wines. But I think, I'm not hearing that it's like a good or a bad thing necessarily. I think they are really just okay with this being a safeguard for producers who unfortunately got caught in this climate change. And again, this has been happening for 50 years already. There are tons of producers that saw this coming that were already doing biodynamic farming in order to, you know, kind of approach this in a better way.
1: So this is a one-time voucher essentially. So next year, I guess you're going to have to revisit it.
2: Yeah, I assume that next year they will be revisiting. Yeah, this is what they continue to call a safeguard. And again, right, I don't think that that means that every single champagne that's going to be on the shelves for the 2026 harvest is going to be at that 15%. I think they really are all going to try to keep it at 13% as much as they possibly can. But maybe we'll see a lot of like in between, you know, like a 14% or like a 14.5%. And maybe we will see some champagne producers test the waters with a higher alcohol percentage than they did in the past. And I think that could be exciting for them.
1: To me, I'm like, wow, okay, you're adding alcohol. It seems good to me, right? But I'm thinking this isn't a right away event, right? We're not going to see this 2026 crop until a couple of years from now.
2: That's right. Yeah, we're not going to see it until probably next year.
1: Next year.
2: So, you know, I think it is good for people to know that when they are shopping at a store or maybe they're out in Champaign and they see a 2026 vintage, this is really going to be one of those like what do we call it? Historic vintages, right? That we're going to talk about years to come and be able to say, oh, that was the year that they raised the alcohol percentage. And you know what? You asked about price. I can actually almost anticipate that the 2026 vintage will be again like a historic vintage in the future, and maybe it'll be more, you know, the value of that wine might go up, you know, 10, 20 years to come because it will be like from a historic harvest
1: Get
2: season.
1: a little collector's item, maybe.
2: Yeah, kind of like a collector's item, exactly.
1: That's awesome. Danielle, thank you so much for joining us this afternoon, because I am by no way an expert on this stuff, but you are, and I appreciate the information. Great stuff. I mean, it's going to be fun to
2: I
1: see what
2: don't know much
1: happens.
2: about, yeah, you know, I'm not a meteorologist, but I do know wine and I do know champagne. So I am really excited that, you know, to have the opportunity to come on. Thank you so much.
1: Yeah, of course. So if you want to be a meteorologist, or at least act like one, just watch this program, 12 to 3,
2: Yes.
1: Monday through Friday, Fox Weather. We got you covered. All
2: Thank
1: right,
2: you so much.
1: thank you, Daniela Garrido, very much. She's great. She's a wine and travel contributor. Great stuff. All right, what about the heat? We're talking about it in France. Listen, it's no joke across the Mid-South or the Deep South or the Southwest over the last couple of days, right? Look at San Antonio. It's already 97 degrees, and it feels like 98. That wind north at 1, it's like, it's nothing. You want something to cool you down, but it ain't going to be the wind today, and it's probably not going to be the cloud cover either. It's going to be hot. We've got the record-breaking territory repeated today. These are the records from yesterday afternoon. Waco hit 102. That broke a record that was 101 back in 2024. Some other ones out there. Dallas, you broke that record, 101. The old record from 1980 stood for a while. That was 100 degrees. Fort Smith, Arkansas, you guys hit 103. So, yeah, the heat was there. Now, the spine of the high-pressure region, it's basically flexing today. By tomorrow, it's going to start to slide down a little bit, move to the west, and get buzzed down because of this upper level low that's parked out there across the Outer Banks area, just off to the east, and sliding in underneath towards northern Florida by the end of the work week. What does it do? It shrinks that high pressure region, at least temporarily. But today, the guns are out. You can see we've got the heat advisors all out there in play, a little bit of a donut hole. That's because of the higher elevations in the Ozarks. But other than that, nothing's cooling you down much at all this afternoon. 95 in Dallas already. 92 in Little Rock. Look at Nashville, 92. Louisville climbing up to a heat index of 98 at the hour. And St. Louis is 92. Feels like 99 in Lufkin. Man, Jackson, Mississippi already feels like 103. So the purple regions, that is extreme heat risk for the afternoon. You're talking about check your back seats of your car before you leave. Make sure no one's back there when you get out of your car and get out into the store. You're talking about extreme heat warnings, and we've got them, at least that advisory level is out for Oklahoma right through Dallas. The daytime high forecast, and this is without the humidity. This is pure temperature driven. 100 in Oklahoma City, 97 in Little Rock, 99 in Dallas. Tomorrow, a little bit better for you right around Little Rock, 98 or so. I mean, that's not much. You're not going to be able to detect it at all. 100 in Oklahoma City tomorrow afternoon, and that ridge of high pressure does begin to slide to the west, and then not quite as stout. Looks like it begins to lose some of that height. So you're going to not have as much air to compress and heat up over the next few days towards the weekend. But today, and it is on. That's where your heat is definitely located. All right, now to that upper level low. Pretty interesting. That is going to be a situation for Florida to handle by Friday into Saturday. So we'll get to the rainfall account for that. The rain's going to be heavy at times, especially later on today. We do have that southwesterly breeze coming in. And it looks like the temperatures are going to be falling suit and coming down if you're underneath the rainfall. But let me get to the Florida radar real quick before we go. This is interesting. Last couple of days, it's all been about that sea breeze as it rockets in right off the Atlantic and slides right through the state. The Gulf, you guys are pretty much quiet. The Gulf breeze will fire up later today. But it's all about that southeasterly wind to the easterly wind. And that's what's pumping in there right off the east coast of Florida. That's Melbourne. All right, look at the rainfall totals. Now you can see what's going on. So the thunderstorms beginning to develop right about here, right? Watch them shoot on up. But look how quickly with that easterly type of wind blowing off and shaving them across the state. Guys are dry for Jacksonville, Daytona Beach. There's really a frontal boundary draped over the region. Guys are dry. But if you're getting that rain, it's coming down very hard, especially the lower half of Florida. So here's today. Thunderstorms develop with that daytime heating, drift through Fort Myers, and eventually offshore by the overnight hours to fall apart with that daytime heating loss. They shoot right back up again by tomorrow afternoon. But then we set our eyes on that upper level low that's developing right across the East Coast. So if you look at the visible satellite imagery, there was an old front. It's kind of a meandering front. It's a weak one right now. That's the visibility that you're watching right there. That's just plain snapshot looped together what it looks like from the naked eye. But when you put the water vapor on, now the last few frames, starting to see a little curvature happen right there. That's our next vortex. We'll put it right there. This gradually drifts towards the west because remember, you got this huge ridge of high pressure and you see the general atmospheric flow around it. It's going to get caught underneath it, pinned in there, and then slide right across central and southern Florida for Friday into Saturday and Sunday. What does it do? It definitely beefs up the humidity levels. It also makes things a little more unstable. You introduce that forcing coming in mid to upper levels, and now you're starting to talk about maybe some nice convective downpours, talking about thunderstorms building because you got that forcing coming in overhead. Where does that low ultimately go? That's still a little bit of up-in-the-air conjecture. We do have the European model camping it out across Florida before it finally falls apart, but the GFS does bring it right across the Gulf. But either way, heavy rain for Florida coming in for Friday right through Saturday. Look at that forecast map. Look at the dark shade of green. It's beneficial. You need it. But, man, that is going to be a crummy next few days for sure. All right, coming up, we've got more action across the Atlantic. We've got action out there across the Pacific. And right in between the Midwest, very heavy rain. Days of it. We've got an upper level low over California, Nevada. That thing slides right up over a ridge and produces more rain for spots that already have it. Talking Wisconsin, Minnesota, Illinois, ultimately down through the Ohio Valley. We'll have that forecast for you guys coming up after the break. Stick around. We'll be right back.

0: now.
1: All right, what's going on, everybody? Great to see you this Wednesday afternoon. I'm Bob Van Dillon. Appreciate you being here. It's Wednesday, September 16th. Let's take you inside America's Weather Center. All right, relentless storm still drawing out from the Gulf and the Pacific, splashing down on the Midwest. It's been a relentless few days for you. Missouri, Iowa, and there's more to come. We've got millions of people that are going to be under the flood zone for the next day and a half. That goes all the way to Pennsylvania. We'll show you that forecast map. And the most dangerous monsoon day of the season is today. Now, that's saying something for the Southwest. Arizona, New Mexico, Utah, into Colorado. We got an extra tropical impulse rolling out of the Gulf of California, tapping into the mountains, and that means more very heavy rain. Look at that picture. That's from early September. That's going to be repeated and worse. We're talking millions of people underneath the gun today. Plus, cutoff low, set to bring in more rain for the Sunshine State. Look at the lightning sparking off there in Florida. There's more of that intense rainfall action coming at you, not just today, but lasting through the weekend. We'll time that out for you as well. Never too early to think about Saturday. It's all right now in America's Weather Center. Great to see you. Haley Meyer, you know what I'm talking about. Good to see you.
2: Yeah, I mean, but I don't want to think about Saturday because that means my weekend's over. Saturdays are my Mondays.
1: Understood.
2: Today's my Friday, so I'm...
1: You're right. I shouldn't have said it like that. But at least you're wearing Ole Miss red, so I got that at least.
2: Okay. Whatever gets you up at night.
1: Listen, we got the Roey forecast. It's going to be huge, right? We got all these games coming, and we'll have that forecast starting tomorrow. Mm-hmm. It's going to be fun to watch. But today, we're rinsing and repeating. We're getting the storms firing up. There's some stuff outside of the main realm around southern Missouri. It's starting to shoot up, too, which is interesting of note. But here's a picture out of Iowa. At least the temperatures are pleasant.
2: Yeah, you know what? That's one win. I will say, though, today is probably the best day in terms of rain. Still raining, but it's not going to be as heavy. And then things will come right back in over the next couple of days. Today is the one kind of in-between moment.
1: Yeah, and this is a time of day where things begin to fall apart, begin to ebb. Mm-hmm. We know it's only temporary because daytime heating, more forcing coming in aloft, and that means more storms later this afternoon.
2: Yeah, absolutely. So, I mean, there is this kind of regional area of high pressure that's been able to form kind of in the Iowa vicinity. So I think that's going to help them out at least today. But we know that this moisture plume is continuing to ride around this ridge of high pressure. And, you know, if we're thinking ahead to the weekend, it means that we could have some weekend storms here in the Northeast. So.
1: Here we go. It seems like this past week it was actually pretty decent. But look what's shooting up there. This is how much rain has fallen. This is just the last 24 hours. And again, I've got to do it. I got to show you what happens when you put the 72-hour map on there, because that one is where we saw a lot of striping rain north of there. It's not that far apart, but it's the same exact weather pattern.
2: Well, yes, it's not that far apart. It is just enough that it's really helping out this situation. Yeah. I mean, if you could imagine, take the rain that fell just north of I-70 and put it over I-80, then you're looking at close to a foot of rain in this short time. So just a little bit of difference in terms of location does help in a big way. But right now it seems like Interstate 80 is going to be one spot to watch over the next few days. They've already had a lot of rain. Could be slippery on the roads there.
1: I just want to show you this. I thought this was interesting. This just popped up, and the forcing for this, I'm not so sure what's going on. I mean, you've got the frontal boundary just draped overhead.
2: Yeah.
1: I mean, that's pure humidity rolling in from the southwest and just baking up with that daytime heat.
2: Yeah, I feel like those are just the heat-fueled thunderstorms that are popping up over parts of southern
1: Missouri. Because the forcing's still up to the north.
2: Right.
1: The vortex is up there.
2: Yeah, which, I mean, is something that's pretty common in the deep south, southeast, where you just get these little storms that pop up. So
1: I'm driving it like a madman. All right, here's the way. You can see Chicago, Cleveland, Indianapolis, Columbus, Ohio. And this is to account for this as it blows up upscale as it moves into this direction overnight tonight.
2: Yeah. So, I mean, it's that complex of storms that will continue. And then we'll see just this never-ending surge of moisture that's coming in from the southwest. But even kind of in the Texas vicinity, we've got an impulse that's going to be shooting up over the Midwest. And so that's what's going to keep things unsettled again through Thursday and even into Friday as well.
1: This just got extended into Illinois. Yeah. So remember, the Quad Cities guys are in it right now with a flood watch. And look at the big picture. And it's this high pressure ridge that I was showing you before. This, I was nerding out. That's a 600 decameter ridge, which is pretty intense. I mean, that's something you would find dead as summer.
2: Sure.
1: Like high-pressure ridge sitting right over the top. Sinking air, the more air you have underneath it, the more it's going to compress, more it heats up.
2: And you look like a numbers guy. I feel like you would nerd out on numbers. Yeah, there you go.
1: Yeah, I mean, totally. I mean, that's just the height of the 500 millibar level. Yeah. The higher it is, the more air is underneath it.
2: Right.
1: More compressional heating, the more it's going to cook up. And that's why you got the smoking hot temperatures. But there's the rain right there. Let's get to this real quick. We got the rain coming in across the Southwest, too. We talked about it before. Look at that beautiful picture, by the way. Apache Junction. What's that, Maricopa? This is just outside of Phoenix right there.
2: I mean, it is beautiful. I will say you have to watch cameras in the Southwest like a madman. I mean, Fox Weather at Night does it great. Chris Gregg, who's the producer there, he will go through every camera in the Southwest to find a thunderstorm that rolls in, because it's so hard to forecast just exactly where some of these storms will erupt. It's scattered showers and thunderstorms. We know the general area, but, you know, there's not as much of a forcing behind this. It's just, again, the diurnal heating and all that moisture that's getting pulled north.
1: Look at the southerly wind all rolling up right through here. Yeah. And now it's running into the mountains. The higher elevation's getting it. So I got Joe Davis driving it for me right there. There's your brand new severe thunderstorm warning. I don't think I've ever seen a smaller box.
2: I've seen a smaller box, but that is one of the smallest boxes.
1: Zoom into that. How big is that thunderstorm right there? And why is it 60 mile per hour? Zoom in even closer. That's a two-mile-wide thunderstorm that we're watching right
2: so
1: there.
2: So cute. But that's right by Apache Junction. So,
1: thanks,
2: you know,
1: Joe.
2: We've got that camera. So depending upon where we're looking, I'm imagining we're looking directly at that storm.
1: I'm interested. What is the population right there? Because once you get to the west a bit farther, now you're talking Mesa, and you're looking at Phoenix, too, in Scottsdale, obviously. But that
2: seems like it's just threading the needle between, you know, no man's land and...
1: Look at it just pop up. I mean, that's within the last hour.
2: Yeah.
1: Last 30 minutes. And that's Apache Junction just off towards its east. And that's the camera that we have below us.
2: Yeah. Yeah.
1: So you can just see the nature of the humidity that's locked in there. And you get to the north, you've already had the flash flood warnings peppered in here, too.
2: And you know what? Most of the time when you get a flash flood warning, they almost immediately go to a considerable threat. It's, you know, not necessarily unusual. Now, if I see a considerable threat maybe somewhere to the east of the Mississippi River, then I'm thinking, okay, maybe we've had 3, 4, 5 inches worth of rain. Here, it only takes maybe half an inch of rain.
1: The slot canyons, just it channels it right down in there. And that's why it's such a dangerous situation when you see
2: really
1: that.
2: Is.
1: So that's Phoenix below us right now. So that thunderstorm complex is just to the east of Phoenix. There's one that's north of there also.
2: But, you can see the rain coming down on that far right-hand side.
1: Nice rain
2: shaft. A little bit of sun coming in there beyond it.
1: Man, so we're facing east towards Apache. So that's the actual
2: thunderstorm. Yeah. I love it.
1: Wow, you guys are good. That's Ari Mont driving the cameras right there. So that's what it looks like, ground truth from the camera. That's what it looks like on the radar, and you're shooting towards it. It's the smallest severe thunderstorm warning I've ever seen aerial coverage-wise, but still, 60-mile-per-hour winds kind of getting shot at all around the region. But the general flow is south to north.
2: Yes, and, you know, that then bumps into the mountains, like you mentioned, and so you're getting this big squeeze play of all that moisture today.
1: Yep.
2: I mean, even yesterday highlighted by the National Weather Service out of Albuquerque saying yesterday and today are the two biggest days we've seen for monsoonal rain.
1: And this is actually, this is kicking it up a notch.
2: Yep.
1: Right there. There's your tropical-type disturbance. That's a 20% chance that the National Hurricane Center is giving it to turn into a depression. Better do it quickly because there's a thin little sliver of water to work with. But if you look at the water vapor imagery, it is doing its thing.
2: Yeah.
1: It's getting caught up on that west side of the ridge, and that upper level low around California channels it all in. That's the 850 millibar flow. So that's the 500. That's the 5,000 feet wind coming in.
2: Yeah, you can see that little spin there. So, I mean, once that clears over the next few days, then, you know, we back off on the forcing. So we'll still possibly have a good deal of moisture depending upon where that high pressure ridge sets up. But
1: right
2: you need the lift.
1: Look at the right entrance right there, upper jet.
2: And yeah, and we absolutely got it. And so especially with that system coming in from the south, that's why these storms are racing pretty much due south north.
1: That's where we got the flood watches up there, Haley. All right, so that's a desert southwest. Let's get out to the Atlantic at about noontime today Eastern. We got the newly designated 98L, which is still 30% chance.
2: It's very interesting to see an invest with a low-end chance of development, you know. But, I mean, 30% within the next 7 days, it's nothing.
1: Now it's up to a 20% chance in the next 2 days. I know it says 10, but we got the updated graphic just came in. So I'm getting this word from Joe Davis, a late 2 p.m. advisory on this. But now it's still 30% chance in the next 7 days, 20% chance in the next 2 days.
2: So what do you make of it?
1: 10.
2: We were playing F-name songs and artists over couple days. What do you think, Fay or no Fay?
1: Let's dive into it quickly right now, because I'll watch it live with you. I'll watch it live with all you guys, too. 0%, zero hurricanes so far this season. We haven't seen jack squat hurricane-wise, which is great. Nobody minds that. But there's your new upgrade right there, 20% chance, up from 10. Mm-hmm. All right, whatever. Here's what the models are thinking. You can see it does swirl around. Now, this is more coverage of a higher low end than it was yesterday.
2: Yeah, I mean, it's weird. It's going to just kind of meander. But this is the one pocket in the Atlantic that isn't dominated by the wind shear, is a little bit further removed from that dust. And honestly, I see some organization attempting here. And so we'll have this trough that kind of moves off of the East Coast, and that's going to help siphon off a little bit of that energy, allowing this to potentially grow and become maybe our next name storm. We'll see. It's finding just the right moment to squeeze in there.
1: I'm trying to see if I can see anything of note. And there are a couple things. So you got some banding up on that northern side. You do have a low-level circulation kind of right there. It's not closed off.
2: No.
1: But if you look at it, you do have that kind of feature. So the X may actually be a little farther over towards here. And it's drifting to the northwest, right? What do you make of that?
2: I don't know. I mean, like I said, I think there is a moment within the next 3 days where if it can thread that needle again and find itself in this pocket closer to Bermuda, I do think it has a good chance of at least capitalizing on the warmer waters and the best conditions that we've seen so far this hurricane season, which isn't necessarily saying much.
1: Right.
2: But if it could do it, I think this is the zone where it would.
1: It's a small window, but look at the water temperatures underneath it, right? So now you're upper 80s. More than enough power with a hot water temperature.
2: Absolutely. So it'll be interesting to see kind of what makes of this. Bermuda would really be the only body of land that needs to have any level of concern for this. And for Bermuda, it would likely just be some tropical showers and storms. But again, we'll get another trough that swings off of the East Coast, and that also acts as almost like bumper car pushing this thing away into the Atlantic and moving further north. So no concerns with this, but it will just be interesting to see, do we add another letter to our statistic of tropical storms? Could we get up to hurricane status? I don't know.
1: Some of these models do. The ensembles right there, they like it. It hasn't changed much. What I do love is that they're all clustered in one spot. And this is next Monday.
2: Right.
1: So not much of a change. It's not going to upwell a lot of cold water because it's not strong enough. And it's also drifting towards the warmer stuff.
2: Right.
1: It's going to be fun to watch. That's all there's. It's one more for the record books than for anything.
2: Mm-hmm.
1: But just watching as a couple of nerdlingers with that love weather, they're meteorologists. We love this stuff.
2: Yeah.
1: That's why we're your Hurricane HQ, because we're going to dive into it. We're going to pick up the sheets and see what it looks like.
2: Okay.
1: So anyway, this is to play us out, everybody. We got Invest L. We also have a low out there that's going to hit in towards Florida. So to play us out, we got Low Music.
2: Low
1: Music. We'll be right back, everybody.

0: game-changing product in real estate today.
1: Back to America's Weather Center. Great to see you this afternoon. I'm Bob Van Dillen. Pleased you're with me along with Haley Meyer. And we've been watching this right now, Haley. Things are getting a little active, a little electric in Arizona at this point.
2: I mean, they've been electric for a while.
1: Yeah.
2: But today really is kind of the pinnacle of that activity. And we had, you know, two separate areas being upgraded to a more elevated threat for flash flooding.
1: Mm-hmm.
2: Thunderstorms are pretty to look at, though.
1: If you guys could just watch the screen real quickly, if you haven't seen it yet, look at Apache Junction, Arizona. Look how dark it is off to the left. Severe thunderstorm warning for that neck of the woods. How beautiful is that? That is one landscape that I'll never get used to. It's so pretty.
2: There's nothing better than driving from East Texas to West Texas, and you can see the terrain change, and you get all the way towards the El Paso area, and you're in this desert climate. I don't know if I could live in a desert climate, but I do love to visit. I used to be obsessed with it growing up. I have a picture of me holding a little stuffed animal at like 3 years old right in front of a cactus. I was so pumped.
1: Well, there you go. what are those big cacti?
2: Yeah, I don't know what they're called. Saguaro?
1: Yes. Yeah, very good. Look at you. All right, so there's the, I forgot. I'm glad
2: maybe
1: you remembered
2: it. Maybe I'm wrong,
1: but. I think you're right. Look at the storms that are developing outside in Phoenix, too. So look at that shot that right up there. That's the one. Oh, they got a little outflow boundary starting to kick out, too. See it right there? Just outside of Apache Junction?
2: There it is. Yeah, so, you know, I think that that also is the reason why it warrants the 60-mile-an-hour winds that are coming out of this.
1: That's really close to the radar site, too. Look at that.
2: It is. So we're getting probably one of the best looks that we can at a thunderstorm like this, and clearly producing a lot of heavy rain when you're directly under it, but very minimal impacts because it's just so small.
1: Yeah, and it's not that far away from Phoenix. It's about 18 miles per hour, or 18 miles. It's not moving in that direction, though, right? The general flow should be to the due north.
2: Mm-hmm. So I think, you know, over the next little bit, it's going to be spots like Cave Creek and then even further north from Phoenix that will get more of the heavy rain totals equating to some threats for flash flooding, especially, you know, we have quite a few considerable flash flood warnings, and it doesn't take more than maybe a quarter of an inch in some of these spots to then prompt the need for a considerable flash flood warning. It just floods so fast.
1: You made the good point, too, before. You're like, all right, listen, just because you've only seen 1 to 2 inches worth of rain, it doesn't take a lot for it to flood in this area.
2: No, and I've spoken to quite a few, you know, monsoon chasers. There's a whole group. If you don't chase tornadoes, you chase lightning pictures and videos in the Southwest. And they said that the biggest thing that they are most afraid of is not being struck by lightning. It's the flooding. And they've found themselves stuck in these moments where a thunderstorm comes in and you get trapped on a bunch of different angles because there's one road in, one road out for some of these spots around the mountains.
1: Horrifying.
2: Yeah.
1: I mean, we've seen stories of that already this year. And
2: you
1: can see where we're going up towards Flagstaff and beginning to fan out pretty nicely. And this is before that extra kick even comes in from Sonora that's moving in up toward the north. So we've got that rain developing, and that's well out ahead of this big shot right there. So that was before. Now it's down to 0%. Was a 20% chance of forming when it was right across the Gulf of California into a depression. Now it's ashore.
2: It's over,
1: but it's dragging that humidity ball along with it.
2: Yeah, there's moisture with it. And also when you have that vorticity, even if it is in the middle levels, it allows for more lift. Then you have the amplification of that trough that's swinging through. So you're getting this plume of moisture. It's not a lot of moisture, but you can still see it coming in off of the Pacific. And then that area that at one point was an area to watch. So it's kind of all culminating in parts of central north Arizona.
1: That wind flow is so cool to look at, too. So you got that fetch coming off the Pacific, a brief shot with the Gulf of California, and then rides right up, getting into areas by Lake Mead with that low-level wind. Upstairs, though, we got the venting going on with that jet, and that is a stout jet as it dips right here. There's your jet streak. So your jet streak is right about here. When you have the entrance region to that jet streak, everything picks up.
2: Right.
1: So you got the nice venting aloft, which is going to allow for tremendously efficient rainmakers, and that's why this region right here under that flood watch.
2: Well, and where that jet takes them, or I guess takes this moisture, is into the Midwest, and so everything is somewhat connected in this general area. But there's that upgrade. The upgrade to a level 3 out of 4, that happened yesterday at about 3-ish o'clock from the WPC. But it's this other smaller little area in central southern New Mexico that also was upgraded to a level 3 out of 4. I think a lot of that more so due to recent burn scars and things of that nature, making it a little bit more susceptible to flash.
1: Ruidoso, right? Mm-hmm. So those are the areas to watch. In fact, now this used to be 20%. Now it's 0. So don't have to worry about it.
2: But
1: we did get an upgrade out there for the other two. We'll show you that coming up in a bit. But the low-level circulation from that remnant of whatever it was still drives into southern Arizona, and then it sparks up all these rounds, and it'll be wave after wave. Tomorrow looks like it will refocus a little farther to the east, which will include New Mexico. But at least for today, watch this stuff still fan out.
2: Yeah, today it's all Arizona for the most part, and things will eventually get looped into southern Utah and southern Colorado. It's been this Utah-Arizona border I've noticed over the last week that has been perpetually under a considerable flash flood warning. It's one very particular area. It's near the Grand Canyon. And so you think about all the campers, people that are still trying to spend time outdoors. This is why it's more important than ever to have ways to receive notifications. I mean, I know it's hard when you're out in the middle of nowhere, but flash flooding happens so fast.
1: Yeah, it's a great point. It's something to keep in mind for certain. 2 to 3 inches of rain could be underdone. I mean, if you get trained more than one on top of you for the next few hours, obviously that's going to add up. All right, so that's the southwest. Let's get to the southeast because we've got this upper low that's ready to do a number on you around Florida. It's going to be interesting to see what happens. Look at Indian Atlantic right now in Florida. It looks like a little wave moving in off the water.
2: Yeah.
1: It's pretty cool.
2: Yeah, it is kind of cool to see that the sun and then the rain coming in on the far corner here. It's just all rain in Punta Gorda, Florida. But the northeast winds have been a big staple of this event as a whole. And it'll be interesting to see how this plays out. You know, over the last couple of days, we were chatting about, is there a chance this becomes more of a tropical thing to watch, this upper level spin?
1: Yep.
2: But in this case, it seems like our high pressure ridge is almost pinning it in North Florida.
1: And so it's not going to be able to elbow into the Gulf as much?
2: Not quite. At least just what the models have been trending so far, or at least what I noticed yesterday.
1: Look at the radar. So you've got the wind flow. We put the wind field in here for you. So this has been the general flow for the last 3 to 4 days.
2: Yeah.
1: High pressure up to the north. It's all going underneath it. So that means when the sea breeze does fire up, it gets quickly positioned westward and just taken with that wind. So we got some storms that are firing up right now. So we get a couple. You had that one by Punta Gorda. You've got some by Fort Myers. Look at that now, bleeding right through the state, going out of Fort Pierce also. So the thunderstorms are coming in waves, and this is what we expected for today.
2: Yeah, absolutely. And, you know, for the Fort Myers area, I think that's the spot that could get anywhere between 2 to 3 inches. That might even be underdoing it, especially if you have consistent rounds of rain coming through. You've got a lot of diurnal heating that's coming in. So, you know, everything playing out to really favor the southern end of the Florida Peninsula, because still that northern tier of Florida, yes, they're getting some sea breeze driven thunderstorms, but they're still a little bit closer to that area of high pressure. So a little bit better of a setup than compared to South Florida.
1: Yeah, I mean, the humidity is definitely there. Looking at Port Charlotte right there, you can see Englewood, all these regions. I mean, that's a stiff shot of rain headed towards your direction. So that's all the sea breeze stuff. And you can see when the thunderstorms build up, look at the blowing effect coming in as those anvil clouds get pushed right down to the south and west.
2: Yeah, it is cool to watch, honestly. Yeah. And there's nothing better than watching a thunderstorm bubble up.
1: So cool. Sitting on the, you and I both are like, oh my gosh, look at the rain coming out with the outflow boundary. It's wicked cool. So for today, this is the way it looks. And this is what we're going to have seriously for the next couple of days. And I think by Thursday, then you start looking up across what's developing in the Atlantic.
2: Yeah.
1: Talking about that cold front. But like you said before, it's an upper and mid-level low, so it's right about there. And it's tough to see with the visible. Put the water vapor on there, and now you're getting to see a little circulation trying to form.
2: Yeah, then you actually start to see it there. But, I mean, the question is, would that be able to become surface-based? At this point, it's still a cold core low pressure. Sometimes with thunderstorms, it, like, slowly, with the regeneration of thunderstorm activity, it brings that low down to the surface.
1: Right.
2: But at this point, it doesn't seem like that's really going to be the story. And again, a lot of it has to do with this high pressure being stubborn to the north this low. So it actually will increase that pressure gradient as well. So you could get some pretty gusty winds, you know, on the order of 15, 20 miles per hour or so across the northeastern side of the state for the next couple days.
1: And you're right. So if this was going to transfer its low pressure to the surface, it needs time and it needs water.
2: Yeah.
1: I don't think it's going to have much of that at all. But because you're right, that high pressure, it's a block. Mm-hmm. It's like a 90-pound guy trying to block a 300-pound lineman. Ain't going to happen.
2: No. I think the meteorological term for it is a Rex block.
1: Yes.
2: Where you've got that high that sits to the north of a low. I had to break out the meteorology textbook.
1: I love it.
2: What is this one called? I keep them up in my office.
1: You want my nerd glasses?
2: Yeah.
1: When you say that, you need to wear my nerd glasses.
2: We have, oh my.
1: Those are
2: you blind?
1: They're readers.
2: Y'all.
1: I can see, I'm 20/20 distance.
2: I can't see anything.
1: But you're not supposed to. Can you see this better?
2: Let's see. I mean, if I get real in there from a distance.
1: Listen, I equate getting old. It beats the alternative.

0: this part. I think this is the bridge that'll take you over to South Congress. So if you've never been to Austin, I highly recommend going to South Congress. There's a candy shop there, there's a lot of food, a lot of shopping.
1: Nice.
0: No way to beat the heat unless you go to
1: The air conditioning somewhere.
0: that. And there's also this, I want to say Deep Eddy Pool, but it's not Deep Eddy. It's some pool.
1: We were talking about Lake Travis before.
0: Yeah, but
1: Right.
0: there's a pool. I don't even know what it's called. It's like a natural pool, whatever. But that's one way. It's close to South Congress. You can do that. But for Austin, I mean, it's not unusual to be in the 90s right now.
1: No, listen, 95 in Waco, your neighbor next door, and look at Dallas, it's 95. Add the humidity, and here we are. It's early afternoon, and air is smoking above 102 right there in Waco.
0: Yikes.
1: Yeesh.
0: Yeah, it's a nasty feel, especially when you get closer to the Houston metro and you have the winds that are coming off the Gulf. So that humidity certainly upticks as well. But we do have the Texas State Fair that's coming up.
1: Oh, Big Tex.
0: Yes,
1: Yep.
0: which is huge for Texas and OU fans because that big rivalry game happens during the State Fair.
1: Battle of the Red River, right?
0: Yes. So the heat will be waning at least a little bit by the time that big battle happens, but leading into the fair, it's going to be hot.
1: That's going to be fun.
0: It is going to be fun.
1: Yeah, who do you pull for there, Texas or Oklahoma?
0: OU. Anything against
1: She lived
0: Texas.
1: in Austin. All
0: I
1: right.
0: did, anything. But I will say, my uncle Danny, he's obsessed with the University of Oklahoma. So I do have some family ties that they love
1: Gotcha.
0: OU.
1: I mean, Norman, Oklahoma is right where, you know, we get the severe storms right there.
0: Yes,
1: The
0: we
1: Storm
0: have
1: Prediction
0: the
1: Center.
0: Fox Weather Beast is based
1: out of
0: near,
1: Norman.
0: Yes,
1: There we go.
0: It's right in Norman. So there's ties to OU.
1: You know where the other one is? I think it's in Hackensack.
0: Yeah. That's in New Jersey.
1: It's just, yeah, just
0: And
1: for the
0: then
1: heck of
0: don't
1: it.
0: we have one in Atlanta
1: We've
0: too
1: got
0: with
1: four.
0: Robert?
1: No, we got four. Yeah, somewhere.
0: I know where three are. One's missing.
1: Fox Weather Beast. Those things are huge. I mean, they're great. I
0: Beast
1: love them.
0: Is a correct term.
1: Yeah, no question. You're gonna
0: I'm
1: be
0: not allowed to drive it, by the way.
1: Yeah, but you're going to be out there for severe season again, I would imagine, right? Which is right around the corner, secondary severe season.
0: Fingers crossed. I mean, I'm ready to bring you into the heart of severe weather. I'm actually kind of itching for it.
1: They do a good job. It's fun to watch. You and Bender were out there that one time. It was awesome.
0: Oh, yeah. It's a great time. So hopefully maybe you can jump out in the Beast one of these days.
1: I got a thing.
0: You got a thing.
1: I'm just kidding. I would love to. It would be so fun. But hey, stick around, everybody. We've got the lows all around the board on the forecast map. So to play us out, we got low music, everybody. We'll be right back.

0: Open 7 Cash now to get a $100 gift card for a free quote.
1: Welcome back, everybody. Another look right here at Apache Junction, Arizona, outside of Phoenix. Here we are. You can see the rain cells as they scrape right along the desert floor into the mountains. I mean, how pretty is that picture right there? Unfortunately, we did have one severe thunderstorm warning. Looks like it's no longer warned for 60-mile-per-hour winds. But, hey, great to see everybody. Thanks for joining me this afternoon. I'll tell you what, it's been an interesting day for Arizona. Look at that camera again, and that's pretty colors. You got the nice scrub in front of you. You got the big clouds coming in, and that is tropical in nature. We got some of that juice coming straight out of the Pacific and gunning for you for lower parts of Arizona, eventually sliding into New Mexico, Utah, and Colorado. So essentially the four corners. You guys are the star of the show for the afternoon and the early part of the day. So here's what we got going on with the radar and the satellite imagery. The general flow in the atmosphere is going to be around that ridge of high pressure that is anchored essentially over Tennessee. So on the other side of that, everything's going to be rotating around that. And you can see what we got. We got the radar picture, just a glow with activity right across central Arizona, rolling into the northern part of the state. So we zip into the region by Phoenix, and it was this one little cell before. There was a severe thunderstorm warning. It's no longer warned as severe, but the rain is still pretty prolific, and there's a lot of lightning with it as well. So it is a dangerous storm when you talk about lightning. But when you put that loop on, I want you to look at this. It develops pretty quickly. Look how fast it shoots out that outflow boundary. There's a bunch of outflow boundaries all around. It's essentially you get that air that rises up in the atmosphere, cools, races down, hits the desert floor, and then spreads on out in all directions like a circle. And that's why we've got those shapes coming in across the region. So that's the outflow boundary right there. There's about 12 miles away from Phoenix. So you might get a taste of that outflow as it races in there within the next half hour, getting a nice little wind gust and maybe some cooler air hitting you. But look at this thunderstorm that developed too, Joe. You can see this one south of Apache. That one bubbles up and then collapses pretty quickly. And you see the thunderstorm ring outside of that. That's the outflow. The radar picture is real close, so that's where our radar is. So when you're this close to the radar, you know that is detecting low-level returns. So that's where the heavy rain is, very close to the Earth's surface. It's coming down in sheets. Get up the north a bit farther, you can see about the I-40, I-17 conjuncture. That's Flagstaff. You got rain all peppered around your region, and that's all driving up from the south. So what you see is only going to grow in intensity over the next few hours because the rain starting to conglomerate. You get a little bit of a shot of heavier stuff down in your south and west, all set to roll in with that southerly wind right on top of the cities by Winslow, Holbrook, the I-40 corridor. That is going to be a tough commute for at least the next several hours as everything trains up in your direction. Now, it's all because of this nice little flow coming up around from the monsoon type of situation. You're talking that southerly flow. You got wind coming out from the Pacific. Also, look at that shot. That is what we were watching earlier today that, believe it or not, had a 20% chance of turning into a tropical depression before it came into land. Now, that didn't happen, but you can see what's happening. Still a little circulation there and a nice little uptick with the humidity, and you can see the track. Yeah, headed right towards southern Arizona, eventually slides over towards, looks like Colorado. Here's your upstairs flow. There's the wind. That's going to vent all the storms, making very proficient rainmakers over the next few hours. For that reason, we've got the flood watches and a few flash flood warnings that are in there for Arizona. Those are the boxes, a couple up there by Utah also. Ruidoso especially, burn scars, plain old heavy rain in the urbanized areas by Tucson into Phoenix, Tempe, those regions right there. You're going to see basically a lot of rain over the next 24 hours. 40% chance, 60% chance. That's these guys that are out there for the Pacific. A quick look. Hawaii, you don't have to worry about either of these two, at least not yet. So that's some good news. Low-level circulation, drawing in the humidity. That's just an extra surge in the juice these storms have to work with, which means heavy rain, and that's why you got a level 3 out of 4 in the bad scale for flash flooding. Take you through the rest of the afternoon, and again, waves. What you see is what's going to happen repeated right through the evening hours, and once the sun sets tonight, by tomorrow morning, most of that should be moving along, but by tomorrow, looks like it focuses in right across New Mexico into Colorado. More on that in a little bit. Out to the tropics. Brand new for you. Got an Invest. Invest 98L. A little bit of an upgrade, too, at least in the near term. Next 2 days, there is now a 20% chance this turns into a tropical depression, up from 10%. Next 7 days, 30% chance. But you can see the big amorphous blob is what we're watching at this point, that yellow shape. That's a development area right there. The X that marks a spot is going to gradually drift to the west and then down to the south and then loop around again over the next 4 to 5 days. So it's essentially going to be in the realm of Bermuda, somewhere around there, But I don't think it makes any kind of headway towards the United States at all, or even Puerto Rico, the U.S. Virgin Islands, even the Bahamas. But we will be keeping an eye on this for sure, as it's right there, it's almost smack dab in the middle of the subtropical Atlantic, a little farther over to the west. All right, the area to watch looks pretty good. It's just one ring out there. That's all we've got. We've got the circle that marks a spot. And honestly, Invest 98L, I was surprised to see it got upgraded there. But so far, it's been a wacky hurricane season. Zero hurricanes so far this late in the season. Has never been done before since 1966. I mean, you're going way back. 60 years with the satellites that are going up there. All right, possible development area. It's a 30% chance. Just look at the formation zone. These are the computer models, what they think. Pretty much in unison for the first 4 to 5 days. And then after that, everything begins to shotgun and spread its way around. So we will see if this even does develop. But that's a good bird's eye view of it with the imagery. And this is when you put the highlighted, the enhanced satellite imagery on top of that. The darker shades of red are where the higher cloud tops are, the colder thunderstorm tops. The more of those, the healthier the storm. And especially if you start seeing them ring around the center of circulation. Now you're talking about some kind of an eye wall trying to form. That's not happening right now. But we are noticing, though, some nice banding features, at least aloft. You do have the thunderstorm, little curvature going on right there with the bands. But so far, no closed-off circulation at the center. Good news right there at the low levels, no closed-off low. But if it does drift around this region, you see the water temperatures. I mean, these things are scalding hot. You're talking upper 80s to low 90s. That's record territory for you. But if it gets too far down in the south, now you're getting into that wind that's coming in mid to upper levels. That's that El Nino-induced wind shear that we've been touting for the entire season. So if it gets that far, then forget about it. All the thunderstorms that try to develop get their heads knocked off, and they can't form. What it does need to do is kind of close itself off, find a nice little window where you don't have a lot of wind to disrupt it. The humidity will be high. And, of course, if it's over water that's warmer than 80 degrees, then, yeah, now you got yourself a chance of forming into something. Right now, doesn't look like that's going to happen in the near term. Good news. All right, still coming up. We've got a lot of rain around the country. We've got heat out there as well. We've got wine problems in France and champagne problems. Listen, 13% is what a usual champagne is. Since it's been so hot, there's more sugars in the grapes. That alcohol consumption rate is going to go up because we're talking about 15% alcohol in these champagnes coming up in the next year. We'll talk about it. What does it mean for prices as well? Those answers are coming up after the break. We'll be right back.

0: 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Call or log on now.
1: Welcome back, everybody. I want you to look at this right here. The Atlantic is in the heart of hurricane season right now, but the basin's yet to produce a hurricane, which is very strange for this time of the season. And now we're watching an area of in the subtropical Atlantic, not in the tropics right there, but it's a newly designated Invest 98L. Meanwhile, in the Pacific, the remnants of Norbert may get a little extra juice headed towards Hawaii. Interesting times right now. Joining us now to break it all down is Dr. Zachary Handlos, Director of the Atmospheric and Oceanic Sciences in Georgia Tech. All right, we got a rambling wreck at Georgia Tech in the house. Good to see you, Doctor.
2: That's right. Thanks for having me this afternoon.
1: Yeah, absolutely. So we've got our eyes on this disturbance 98L, and it's a 30% chance of development. It hasn't really budged in the last couple of days. What's your take on this thing?
2: I'm kind of with you. I'm skeptical, and you said it right before the break, that there just seems to be too much wind shear. There's maybe a Saharan air layer dust factor as well, too. This is the challenge when you have an El Nino type of setup in the Atlantic Ocean Basin, is that typically conditions are not conducive for tropical cyclone development. And this is an interesting year in that we've had no named hurricanes up to this point. But the fact that we have a suppressed amount of activity is actually pretty typical run-of-the-mill for an El Nino type of season.
1: This is a strong El Nino, too. But did you ever imagine we wouldn't see a hurricane by this time of the season?
2: I think I'm just in denial, because you would imagine there'd be something by peak hurricane season. We've had a few named storms, including some with impacts to the southeast U.S. Georgia, we had a tornado outbreak from the remnants of Arthur earlier in June. But the fact that there's been zero hurricanes and there's not much in the forecast is certainly a surprise and maybe a testament to how strong this El Nino is expected to develop to be.
1: Yeah, that was the question I had for you. Do you think it's purely El Nino, or do you think it's like it's kind of anomalous dust plumes that are coming off for mid-September as well? We got a lot of action out here.
2: It's always a little bit of everything. It's never just one variable. But I think the El Nino and the fact that it's trending towards potentially a record-breaking El Nino in terms of sea surface temperature anomalies in the East Pacific and the impacts with the vertical wind shear, I think that's the primary culprit. But the Saharan air layer dust factor is certainly something secondarily as well, too. But I think with a record-breaking El Nino expected, perhaps that's why we see such record-breaking suppression in this region. But also, on the flip side, right, the East Pacific has just been a conveyor belt of tropical cyclone activity. And it's nice to see that right now it's kind of just down to a bunch of interest regions. But for the past month or so, there have just been countless tropical cyclones, including the multiple impacts to Hawaii.
1: Yeah, Hawaii. We sent our reporters out there three times this year already, Doctor. I think we sent them out there once in the last four. It's pretty amazing how Hawaii's got like the atmospheric kick me sign on it, right?
2: That's right. Yeah. And the factor there, of course, is that you have the anomalously strong or warm sea surface temperatures, rather. The other thing is that with an El Nino, it's kind of the opposite impact in the East Pacific Basin. The Atlantic has too much wind shear. And if you don't know what that means, that essentially means the winds are becoming stronger with height too rapidly. And hurricanes like to have a nice symmetrical vertical structure. They don't like to be sheared on the top or tilted. That kind of disrupts their growth over time. But in the East Pacific, there's almost no or very little vertical wind shear. And so that's been, on top of the warm sea surface temperatures, just the right combination of ingredients for a very strong tropical cyclone season.
1: It's been amazing, too. And I woke up this morning, and Zachary, I was looking at the maps, NHC. There's something in the Gulf of California that has a shot of doing something. What do you make of that one?
2: Yeah, that's really interesting. You know, it's got kind of a tiny little bubble interest region, and the development is still pretty low on the 20% range. But the fact that there's a tropical disturbance there, this is a region that's not completely unfamiliar from tropical weather, because Arizona, New Mexico, they undergo monsoon season every time mid-July through August. But the fact to have maybe a disturbance developing, if it does come to fruition, it's not impossible. But once in a while, you can have impacts in the desert southwest from such weaker disturbances.
1: It's a short-lived system, but we know it's going to be edging up there with some heavy rain. So that's what it looks like now. We've got spring, Zachary, coming up next week. El Nino, we know, is only intensifying. What does that mean for spots like the southeast? I live north of Atlanta. I know that it has some kind of an impact.
2: Absolutely. And so typically, El Nino impacts historically have been the strongest during the late fall, early midwinter months. If you're living in the southeast U.S. like both of us, the typical impacts are for a cooler than average season in terms of temperature, but a wetter than average season. And so the concern there for a place like Atlanta that's not very well set up for winter weather impacts, I'm not saying that there's a guarantee there's going to be a snow or ice storm, but if you have the jet stream move over that region, it's basically a fast current of air that moves aloft in the upper troposphere. That kind of acts as a track for mid-latitude storms to move over. And if we have a few of those, all it takes is one storm where if you get cold enough air from the continental interior or southern Canada, if that kind of ingests into a system, it could mean maybe a potential winter storm type of situation yet again for the southeast or potentially like a nor'easter setup where it starts out as a storm in the southeast, moves up along the coast, and could have some severe impacts in terms of winter weather.
1: Now, listen,
2: so it could
1: that,
2: be a very active season.
1: That's what I'm rooting for. Listen, I remember last year I was camped out there for maybe doing some live shots in Roswell, which is just north of Atlanta, for some ice storms. And then it moved over towards the Greenville-Spartanburg area, and they got pounded with ice. That wasn't even a strong El Nino season. So this year, listen, it might be a little uptick, huh?
2: Absolutely. And all it takes, you know, for a winter storm in the southeast, we, even without an El Nino, we have this interesting topography set up with the Appalachian Mountains that if you can get cold air trapped against the east side of the Appalachian Mountains, if it kind of funnels in to the Atlanta area, that's exactly what happened in late January last year. Who's to say it couldn't happen again? If you get a cyclone in the right position and the winds are going east to west into the east side of the Appalachian Mountains, that could set up for another ice storm with severe impacts on the winter weather side for this part of the country yet again, maybe in January or February.
1: That was northern Mississippi. My daughter goes to Ole Miss, and they got blasted with that storm as it went through. By the way, let me ask you, is there a harder city than Atlanta to forecast for? With you got the ocean, you got the mountains, you got the wedges that come in and bust your forecast by 15 degrees. Is there a harder city anywhere to forecast for?
2: I think every city has its challenges. The big challenge with Atlanta, right, is you have at this time of year when there are active
1: mountains, you got the wedges that come in and bust your forecast by 15 degrees. Is there a harder city anywhere to forecast for?
2: I think every city has its challenges. The big challenge with Atlanta, right, is you have at this time of year when there are active tropical cyclones, are we going to get any remnants? What are the inland flooding impacts, the orography or mountain impacts from the Appalachian Mountains? But I think, in my opinion, the most challenging forecast for Atlanta is when you have a day where the temperature is right around freezing. And are you going to get rain? Are you going to get freezing rain? Are you going to get snow? Yeah. Because in a city that doesn't have snowplows or salt trucks just roaming around ready to go, all it takes is an inch or two of snow or a little bit of ice, quarter inch of ice, and it shuts down everything. I mean, Atlanta's known in the weather world for the snowmageddon in 2014 of January. And that was, what, 2 inches of snow? And people were stranded on roads for 20 plus hours. And people have gotten, I think they're more proactive about planning, but the impacts do affect the economic impacts, people going to school, to work. Yeah. So it's certainly a big deal in Atlanta when winter weather strikes.
1: It always seems like it's that stinking I-20 line where you get the snow or the rain. It's always right there.
2: That's correct. Yeah. So it seems to be an interesting dividing line, sort of coincidentally, with winter weather versus maybe even some severe weather on the winter side in the south part of the state.
1: Yeah, it is fascinating to watch. And, Doctor, great to talk to you, my friend. We'd love to have you on again, especially when the southeast is in the crosshairs for some winter weather. I'd like to pick your brain on what's going to happen.
2: Yeah, sounds good. Happy to help. Really appreciate it.
1: Great, buddy. By the way, go Georgia Tech. I mean, this 0-2 stuff's got to end. I mean, I'm a Clemson guy, so this is ridiculous.
2: They'll have a better game this weekend, I'm sure of it. So.
1: Okay, good. Dr. Zachary Handlos, Director of the Atmospheric and Oceanic Sciences at Georgia Tech. The rambling wreck out there. Great to see you, Professor. Thank you. Heat wave changing the game in France's most famous export area. You're talking the extreme heat and drought produced grapes with unusually high sugar levels this past summer. And that means stronger champagne. Now, this prompted producers to temporarily allow alcohol levels above the traditional 13% limit. Pretty interesting right there. Now they're going up to 15%. Joining us right now is Scott Carney, Dean of Wine Studies at the Institute of Culinary Education in New York. Thank you so much, sir, for joining us. First of all, wonderful job. I mean, my goodness, that is a great vocation to have, sir. Thanks for joining us this afternoon.
3: And thank you all.
1: Yeah. So before you get into all this, can you give us a quick rundown about where all this great champagne is actually produced and what is the ideal climate for it in France?
3: Well, it's a funny situation. They're located, Champagne is a region, of course, as well as a particular product. And it's located in the northernmost region of France, just north of the 49th parallel. So historically, it's been a place where grapes have struggled to ripen. It's often referred to as sort of a twilight zone, where they're always trying to do things to get the grapes up to an adequate ripeness. In 2026, what we're talking about today, you have just the opposite problem. So instead of trying to tease ripeness out of the grapes, they're trying to slow down the ripeness in whatever way they can. And so you have a unique situation, which, as you say, results in the European Union raising the limit at which alcohol in the finished product can be had. It's a shocker to say 15%, but I think in this year, you're going to find most people coming in just north of that 13% level so as to be able to still call themselves champagne.
1: Ah, okay.
4: Yeah. Yeah, Scott, my wife is from Kentucky, spent several years there. The parallel with bourbon having to come from the United States, champagne These are strict criteria. So I think to someone that not necessarily in the mix with this, you're saying 13% to 15%.
1: Doesn't seem like a lot.
4: It's 2% we're talking about. Right. This is a big deal. That's a significant, when you have such a strict criteria for what this export is.
3: Right. It's really 15% is not a target. It's just the next level up, which had to be afforded to the Champenois for basically wines that are not fortified. So I think what you're going to find through a variety of techniques is some of the wines coming in just north of 13%, 13.1, 13.2. Mm-hmm. And that's the way that they had to solve the problem, by giving this wiggle room. Because you have to be... You have to be at the alcohol level so as to be able to use the term champagne.
1: Gotcha. So obviously it's the heat that's producing more sugar right there. Do you think this heat is also going to drive the prices in any direction this year?
3: Well, that's an interesting question. I don't think, these wines are not even going to come out until 2028 because, again, it's a heavily regulated area, and these wines sit in the cellar for a good while as they begin their maturation before they're eligible for sale in the marketplace. So we're not going to see these till about 2028. But I think in the first days here, we're going to see things nowhere near 15%, but more a little bit above the permitted 13%. So it was an accommodation. They called it a temporary derogation, which is like sort of a one-time exemption for the 2026 vintage. They're not changing the laws. They're making an exception.
1: So this is almost unprecedented. The last couple of years, I guess, we were right on track with the way the climate is supposed to be. It's been this year, which is the exception. Have they ever had to do this before?
3: Well, I guess one of the fun stats to share with you is that because it's such a lucrative industry, they paid close attention to the growing season during the year from the 1950s to the 1980s and right up till now. So they do a 40-year rolling average, and from the 50s to the 80s, the average temperature there was about 58 degrees during the growing season. That's Fahrenheit now. Mm-hmm. And from the 70s to the 2000s, another 40-year rolling average, that number's now about 62 degrees Fahrenheit. So you've got a 4-degree jump in a very, very short period of time, forcing them again to look at the grapes they use, the canopy management practices in the cellar, all kinds of different things to try to stay within that 13% boundary. Because, champagne is all about freshness, and you want to retain that freshness. You don't want a heavy wine. You want to hang on to the good acidity that makes it crisp and refreshing, the perfect aperitif.
4: How about volume? I know you mentioned that it's very difficult to know a couple of years out pricing-wise, but is this set of circumstances reducing the amount of volume they're able to produce?
3: Absolutely. Again, you have something called the CIVC, which manages over the business of the Champagne region, and they set the limits, I think, for the amount of kilograms per hectare per, acreage. And it's going to result in, I think, some of the lowest production this year, somewhere around 250 million bottles for this particular year, which is what they've presented. And that's a very, very low number. Usually they're well above 300 million bottles a year.
1: So that would probably make the prices go up.
4: Yeah, I was going to say, I have a theory about what this will do to the price.
1: Yes, indeed. But
3: there's the delayed effect, though. As I say, these wines don't even start to show until 2028. Curiously, though, despite the heat waves that they've had, and it's been a real tumultuous growing season, people are talking about the quality of the grapes being on a par with some of the legendary vintages of the 20th century. Mm. So the grape managed to hang on to the acidity, which is prized, and they're very sanguine about the prospects of high quality, again, resulting in, as you know it, higher prices.
4: Hey, little quality over quantity.
1: Yeah, exactly. It's a little give and take, I'll take. But Scott Carney, thank you so much for the insight, sir. Pleasure to talk to you, my friend. Great stuff.

0: Tonight, it's serious business. We've got a severe weather outbreak that's underway.
1: We're just getting started. These storms are continuing to ramp up.
2: So we're talking about the possibility of intense, long-track tornadoes.
3: Another dangerous round of severe weather again.
4: This is just the very beginning of all modes on deck.
5: Oh, my God. Oh, my gosh. Tornado on the ground again. This is kind of the craziest weather I've been able to.

0: free shipping today.
1: But right now on Fox Weather, the most active monsoon day of 2026 expected today. Dangerous storms and flash flooding are an increasing concern across the Southwest into tonight. Storms could produce intense rain, fueled in part by tropical moisture. Meanwhile, a relentless flood threat carrying into the weekend for millions across the Midwest. Another round of thunderstorms will fire tonight into tomorrow morning across Interstate 80. That's from Iowa to Illinois. More severe storms ignite Friday before sliding over into the Great Lakes by Saturday. We'll get you ready for it. And Fox Weather is your Hurricane HQ. Invest 98L, new designation from the National Hurricane Center. Same area to watch for possible tropical development east of Bermuda. There is some potential for our next named storm as the Atlantic hurricane season continues its quietest run on record. We'll show you what's going on in both basins. That's all right now on Fox Weather Now. Hey, good Wednesday afternoon, everybody. Thank you, as always, for being here with us on Fox Weather. I'm Ian Oliver. This is Fox Weather Now. That's the area to watch, which, again, new designation. We'll talk about the development chances. Got a record-breaking heat dome. We've been smashing dozens of high-temperature records day after day this week. Northern part of that, that's where we've had this flood threat, but it's the monsoon that's the big concern today. Portions of both Arizona and New Mexico up to the level 3 out of 4 threat from the Weather Prediction Center. And in their discussion this afternoon, they use the word life-threatening, the words life-threatening. That's because of the coverage and intensity of the rain and the flood threat as a result. So let's get started right there. The monsoonal moisture picking up across the desert Southwest. Heavy rain and thunderstorms, some of that in progress. In fact, our Fox Weather Alert System is lit up with some of these flash flood warnings now in effect. You're looking at some scenes out of Tucson coming up a little bit later this hour. We're going to speak with a homeowner right there in Tucson early part of the week on Monday. Unfortunately, her property was flooded, and she's been going through the cleanup over the past couple of days. That's a live picture out of Fountain Hills, Arizona. It's a desert Southwest, and it's not a place that you typically look at a live camera like this and expect to see a sky that looks like that. A bunch of cloud cover, and it does look like some heavy rain falling out of those clouds off in the distance. So what exactly is fueling this? A bunch of things that kind of has a turbo on this pump of moisture up from the south. You got a big upper level low that's swirling its way down the west coast, down into Northern California now. We've talked about the heat dome that's been there. It's still there. You got a clockwise flow around this feature, counterclockwise flow around the area of low pressure. That's like a double pump of moisture from the Pacific. And that X down in the Gulf of California, no longer expected to develop into a tropical entity, but it's a little bubble of tropical moisture. So that's one additional forcing, consolidated moisture close by to the Four Corners region. You add those three things up, and all of a sudden, we've got a ton of moisture to fuel these thunderstorms. There's the jet stream winds, and you can see aloft what I'm talking about. They're screaming in out of the south in that southerly direction, Gulf of California and Pacific side. So there's this corridor of moisture working its way up, and it's plenty enough to fuel these rain rates. The Weather Prediction Center talking about a quick 1-2 plus inches of rain. Down in the southwest where you have these washes, the arroyos, that can fill up with rain very, very quickly, that's far in excess of what's necessary to generate flash flooding. So that's why we have the concern. You look at the live radar picture, and it's exactly what's been projected. We do think that as we move forward through the next few hours, keep in mind, it's what, at lunchtime out west, as we move toward maybe 5 o'clock Eastern time, middle to the late afternoon hours over on the west coast, this coverage will continue to increase. So into Maricopa County, where you have Phoenix, keep in mind it's a giant county geographically, but it's the fourth most populous in the country, so it's impacting a lot of people. You've got a flash flood warning right there, farther off to the south and west, and then also north of there. All of those green lines that have that black bold outline, those have the considerable threat tags on them. Gila and portions of northern Maricopa County dealing with that, east of Interstate 17. So it's a pretty healthy coverage of some dangerous flash flood warnings already. And we're thinking that this is a threat that's going to ramp up and considerably as we move through the next several hours. Ruidoso had some issues with flash flooding already today. We know over the last a couple of years, this has been a really hard hit place with the burn scars close by. The Rio Ruidoso had the flooding. This was not to the level that we've seen, but some reports of flash flooding in a place that's had a terrible run of it in recent history. We're watching all of this playing out across the Southwest. We'll keep you updated right here on Fox Weather. Then you move farther off to the north and east. We talked about how that area of high pressure had some role in what's going on in the Southwest. Haley's back with us this afternoon. And Haley, man, the heat dome.
0: Yeah.
1: I say some role. It's got the entire role with what we've been dealing with in parts of the plains in the Midwest.
0: The heat dome is really the last puzzle piece to everything that we're seeing across the country. And it is driving the monsoonal storms like you were talking about, but some of that moisture even getting pulled in across the central plains. So there's two different zones for flash flood concerns really today and even heading into tomorrow. So Ian, we've been really tracking areas like Kansas City, especially because it is a very densely populated urban corridor. And so you don't have as much soil, you have a lot more infrastructure. And because of that, flash flooding can happen a bit quicker. You see a few reports scattered, especially on the east side of town over the last 24 hours. And then you look at this stretch of where we've seen anywhere between 3 to 5, upwards of 5 to 8 inches of rain. Couple of spots in northeastern Missouri. Now, if you were to expand this out even further, you would see a very similar stripe of orange, but it would be a little bit to the north by maybe 50 or so miles over Omaha, Des Moines, more so Interstate 80. And it's that subtle displacement to the south that actually I think is helping mitigate some of the more significant flash flood concerns that could have been present across this part of the country. But yes, we have the southerly winds that are rolling around this ridge of high pressure, bringing in a lot of intense moisture. We're in the 99th percentile for precipitable water in the atmosphere for this time of year. And then for today, believe it or not, this is actually more of our lull day. We have a relative area of high pressure that's in this general zone over Iowa. And so that's going to keep the storms from becoming maybe not as ferocious in terms of rainfall rates. Then by tomorrow, we get the reintroduction of another short wave that comes in and will allow for more intensity in those rainfall rates. But it's this big high pressure heat dome that's keeping things in parts of the central plains and then eventually extending into the upper Midwest, Great Lakes region. Here's how it looks on a broader scale. Not only are we looking at some flow coming off of the Pacific, but also an upper level flow pulling in even more moisture from the Texas area. And so it'll be following these smaller perturbations around this area of high pressure that will lead to days that have more rain than others. And so this will take us through at least Thursday or Friday before we can finally start to shake off at least some of that heavy rain. But unfortunately, it has to go somewhere, and that somewhere is the Northeast as we go into the weekend. Flood warnings are in effect. This is for the northern tier. This is a little bit further removed from I-35 in Missouri, and then a more expansive flood watch that's been expanded through at least Thursday morning. And it does include a couple of spots in northwestern Illinois. Chicago not under a flood watch at this point, but Chicago, heads up, very likely will be under some level of flood watch in the next couple of days as this moisture continues to get pulled through. The good news is we aren't necessarily dealing with a severe weather component to these storms like we were on Monday. It is just heavy rain and some lightning, but we already are seeing some rivers and streams, especially in southern Iowa, that are not necessarily running over their banks, but they are a little bit swollen right now. So any additional rainfall then becomes a concern. And Ian, you spoke to somebody yesterday. If it wasn't you, it was Bob, about how harvest season, they're having to maybe put some pauses on their normal practices because of how much heavy rain they've been getting in Iowa.
1: Ooh, Bob. Bob. More and more, we're easily confused, the two of us.
0: Yeah.
1: Middle of the day. Little gray on the sides.
0: Well, yeah. I think Bob has you beat on the gray side.
1: It does.
0: So no worries.
1: He's got a head start, though.
0: He does a little bit.
1: Hey, so we've been west of that big heat dome. We've been north of it. Let's talk about what's going on south and east. Haley said it. It's driving everything going on with the weather across the lower 48. There's North Fort Myers, Florida, 83. Got the mugginess. It feels like it's 92, of course. 83 is rain cooled, though, and there's a lot more rain in the forecast. So let's get into that. Heat dome's back this way. If you look at the Real Color satellite closely, this old boundary, that's actually what came through early Sunday, the East Coast, the Northeast, you know what I'm talking about, moved out into the Atlantic. It's kind of hung around. It's easier to see it on the water vapor, but in through here, some dry air aloft, but there's a touch of a circulation. That's an upper level low. That's trapped by the heat dome, which keep in mind, clockwise flow with that. You can even see some of the thunderstorms moving across the peninsula. Generally speaking, on the bottom of that high, they're moving from east to west. This upper level low, because it's stuck, is going to move embedded right in that flow, which means you got a bit of a rain enhancer moving your way towards Florida. We had mentioned that there was some possibility over in the Gulf that could develop some tropical characteristics. That looks unlikely, but the rain chances look awfully likely. The available moisture fueling that, you saw briefly on the water vapor where some of those thunderstorms were. We'll get zoomed in here on the live radar. It's more or less I-4. You move north of there, it's pretty quiet, but from the Space Coast back to Tampa Bay and point south down to about Lake Okeechobee, there's this corridor of moisture that's all lit up with thunderstorm activity. In fact, we had looked in North Fort Myers. There are some thunderstorms close by, right on both sides of I-75. So with our exclusive Fox weather model, here we go. Next several hours, that coverage of rain and thunderstorms continues to work on through. Some early rain chances over on the Atlantic side, the I-95 side, down into South Florida. Into tomorrow afternoon, you got this scattered coverage, and then more so into the weekend. That's where that feature, end of the week and into the weekend, that feature starts to slide on in. That'll enhance some of the rain chances near and south of I-4, as I mentioned. If you look at that line, pretty quiet north of I-4, soggy as you head down south. In fact, you can see some pockets of orange in there indicating maybe 3 to 5 inches of rain. With Florida being Florida, you got some locally higher amounts in the mix, too. This is what we're talking about. So this area of mid-level spin, that starts to find its way. That's Friday, approaching the Atlantic coastline, moving into the early part of the weekend. Just don't be surprised in some of these spots with the area of low pressure aloft if you see a pretty impressive coverage of some of those downpours. Back to the southwest, we've got that level 3 out of 4 flood risk in place across Arizona and New Mexico as they endure another day of scattered but torrential in spots monsoon rain. Coming up, we're going to speak with a Tucson resident whose home was severely impacted by this flooding. Stick around, more Fox weather coming up.

0: and they were thrilled.
1: Hey, welcome back to Fox Weather Now. We've told you all about this big heat dome and its influence across the country, what's happening on all different flanks, its periphery. Well, what about under it? That's OKC, where it's 98 degrees right now with a breeze out of the south, a warm breeze from the south. Look at all the record high temperatures broken yesterday. I mean, each day we've been talking about this, so I know it loses a little bit of its sting, its influence. We broke almost 120 record high temperatures yesterday afternoon. And look at the numbers we're putting up here. 100 in the Music City. 98 was the old record from 1927. Chattanooga was 97. That tied a record. So you get into the middle part of September. It's been a long, hot summer. You're ready to have just maybe a little taste of fall. Not even close. You're so far on the plus side of your averages that you're breaking records. And that is directly the function of this heat dome, sinking air that compresses and warms. Temperatures right now, OKC 99, Dallas at 97, Little Rock is 96, Nashville back up to 96. You throw in the humidity for a feels-like temperature. Little Rock, it feels like it's 102. Jackson, Mississippi, 104. Even all the way up to Louisville, a feels-like temperature in the triple digits. And we're not done breaking records. So some of these, we're well on our way. In fact, Springfield, Missouri, we've tied our record. McAllen, Texas, 100. 103 is the record from 1968. We'll keep an eye on these. Just know that through what's left of this week, if you're stuck under that big heat dome, we've got more heat advisories. Those run through Friday. Rounds of monsoonal moisture have been funneling up from the Pacific into the Southwest. Days of scattered thunderstorms generating dangerous flash floods across portions of Arizona and New Mexico. Those floodwaters have swamped homes in the Four Corners region. And unfortunately, as we've been talking about, that threat will be peaking into tonight. We're joined now by Arizona homeowner Laura Morales. Her Tucson property was flooded by these storms back on Monday, and that flood threat persists. Laura, thank you for joining us. I know this has been a really hard week for you and for a lot of folks in the region. What kind of shape is your property in today? How much damage did you have back on Monday?
2: Oh, we got quite a bit of damage that happened on Monday. With all the flooding that's going on, we got a lot of shelving that's going on down the road, and it's causing our flooding out our property, eroding out the property. My entire property is a complete slop hole. It's a mess. You can't walk through it. We're expecting more floods again. It's already raining right now, so we've been trying to prepare.
1: Yeah, I know in the monsoon season, this is something that you're on the lookout for, but this got so intense so quickly. How fast did it play out back on Monday, and how quickly did you realize that this was going to be a big problem?
2: Well, you know, in the beginning, we weren't quite sure about it because, you know, we always watch the weather and we want to be sure where it's going to be and try to prepare. Well, this one kind of came and started off in the behind us, like in the west. So we were a little unprepared for that one. And when we got hit with that, we couldn't see, you know, rain's coming sideways, you know, and then, you know, we tried to get outside and getting the flooding starts to start a little bit. And then we got hit with another one more like southeast, which completely wipes us out down the drive from Sassy. It moves west. And then after the rain is over is when our flooding usually begins.
1: Yeah, Laura, that's an interesting thing that you pointed out because you said you're following this. But for folks across the country, your weather isn't like what happens in other places. This is mega feast or famine. You could get no rain or you could pick up a quick 2 inches and have flooding like that. What is that like as you're going through some of these monsoon events, knowing that there's some probability nothing happens at all, or unfortunately, something like you went through on Monday?
2: Well, sometimes it's a bit of a struggle because, you know, you prepare for something that's going to happen and then sometimes it doesn't. And then other times you're not prepared and we're just out, you know, doing our chores in the morning. And next thing you know, we look up the road and then here comes a flood. And sometimes there's not even a drop of rain.
1: Yeah. Yeah, Laura, we're seeing in some of the video that you shared with us, some of your horses.
2: Yeah.
1: Are your animals okay? How do you keep them safe when something like this happens?
2: So what we've been doing this year is we've been trying to do stuff a little different. We take all the goats' homes, which were completely packed with mud from this last flood, and we put them up on pallets to try to keep them out of the flowing water. The horse, unfortunately, the only thing we could do for her is we try to put like big pieces of wood or stuff like that around her pen. We just did that today to try to prevent the flood from flooding out her round pen. We've been digging trenches around our land, trying to at least prevent a lot of it. We know it overspills anyways, but at least try to go down to the end and back to the wash.
1: Yeah. Yeah. And I know that you've had some flooding within the last month. This happens on Monday. And you talked about what kind of shape your property is in, five acres there. What concern do you have moving forward? Would it take a lot less rain now to cause more trouble because of what's played out already?
2: I believe so, because what it's doing is, like I said, it's starting a shelf down the road, but where it leads out to my 5 acres of land. So now it's just, you know, washing it all out. Excuse me. It's bringing in a lot of sand. You can't, in my truck, I don't have four-wheel drive, so I have no way to get out for sure, especially when it's sand. It's washing away big parts of my property, which in turn you can't fill it with anything because it's just going to wash away.
1: Right.
2: And my animals can get hurt. My horse, you know, when she walks, she hits a hole or something. You know, it's pretty scary. You know, you can't get out. We can't get to work. My niece can't get to school. And sometimes it's just our little square right here. Everyone else down the road don't even know what we're talking about. And we're just a half a mile past them. And we're completely flooded out back here. And it gets kind of scary sometimes.
1: Yeah, it's such a challenging thing, and we move into an elevated threat through this afternoon, this evening, tonight. Laura,
2: absolutely.
1: We wish you the very best as you're cleaning up the damage from a couple of events already, and still what's left of this monsoon season, which typically runs through the end of this month. That's Arizona homeowner Laura Morales. Thanks for taking a few minutes with us on Fox Weather. At Fox Weather is your Hurricane HQ. We've got Invest 98L designated in the Central Atlantic this morning. Some potential this forms into something in what has been the quietest Atlantic hurricane season. Typically, Haley, we don't say ever.
0: Right.
1: On record is the more accurate thing to say. When it's zero, though, I feel like that's it's probably okay to say ever.
0: I know. You always have to be very careful about what we say, because there's some people online that will say, well, it's not ever, it's in the satellite era or certain things.
1: Weather weenies.
0: Yeah. But hey, you know what? We just, I guess, moral of the story, it has been a very, very slow hurricane season because we haven't had any hurricanes at all. Now, there is a sign, at least with some of the models, that maybe Invest 98L has a chance, but the National Hurricane Center keeping it at still a very low-end chance, 30% within the next 7 days. But what has changed, especially over the afternoon, is that this next 2 days has gone up from 10 to 20. It's a very small number, but everything that we've seen so far that developed started out as a big lemon area to watch, and then slowly those development odds gone up as the, you know, models really started to latch on to it. But each and every day that we trudge on in September, we are adding another date that to our record for the latest first hurricane. We've had none so far. This goes all the way back to 1966. And it's not a guarantee that Invest 98L will turn into a hurricane. I will say the AI models like it a little bit more to develop into a hurricane versus some of our more traditional models that we've used over the last 10, 20 years and beyond that. Some of the ingredients that we're going to look for: an organized disturbance. Not quite there yet, but you can see a little bit of organization on satellite. I'll show you that in a minute. 80-degree water temps, low wind shear, and high moisture. The wind shear and the moisture, those have been two things that have kept this Atlantic hurricane season at bay, especially in the main development region. It's just been this intensity of our hostile winds setting up over the Caribbean and through the MDR hasn't given any of our tropical waves a chance. Now, what is beneficial for Invest 98L, it's sitting just above the belt of the worst wind conditions driven by an El Nino. So overall, in a somewhat calmer pocket. Now, when I talk about organization, we do have more of a mid-level circulation here, and eventually it will start to work its way down to the surface. Our closest surface low is kind of in this general vicinity here, but notice how these clouds are starting to wrap around and loop into that center. That's still loosely disorganized. We probably don't have a fully

0: working in 98L's favor. But the good news is, at least even with the AI models and our more physics-based models, no threat to the United States, possibly just some extra rain to Bermuda, but something that we'll have to watch out for. The Atlantic Basin, not done. Hurricane season goes all the way till the end of November, Ian.
1: Let's head over to the Pacific, Haley, because it's been a whole different thing. There are new things and old things. We'll start with the old things, a couple of remnants, Norbert and what was Depression 15E. We're talking about old things because these still have some impact moving forward. And this is something we were talking about yesterday. What's left of that moisture with Norbert still has to go somewhere. And unfortunately, that's in the general direction of Hawaii end of this week. It gets squeezed out by some of the terrain, obviously far less exaggerated than other instances that we've been talking about on Fox Weather this summer. But more rain in a place that got hit hard by Lala and Lowell. You look at these rain totals through Friday, there are spots on the windward side of these islands, 3 to 5 inches of rain, some locally higher amounts, namely on the Big Island, which because of those two volcanic peaks, does a really good job squeezing out tropical moisture. These are the two new things, areas to watch, nothing imminent. They both have medium chances of becoming systems, as most have over on the Pacific side. And you look at these as we move forward through the next week plus, our exclusive tropical threat product, we could see potential development with both of them. And in fact, I'd be surprised if we didn't. One finds its way off to the west. This one, interesting, because that potential development could happen closer to Mexico, its western coastline, into next week, later next week. And anytime you have something there, we know with the high terrain there in Mexico, the question would be a consolidation of tropical moisture again. Where does it go from there? Could it find its way up toward the southwest and worsen the monsoon downpours? These are all things that we're going to be watching as we move through the extended outlook. In between now and then, we got day three of an active and dangerous flash flood threat across the southwest. This is Tucson Fire Department responding to multiple swift water rescues. These scenes in particular from Monday, when three separate incidents occurred within 30 minutes. We just talked with Laura, the homeowner from Tucson. You saw what it did to her property. Today, more monsoonal rain prompting what we think could be some life-threatening flood concerns. That's the verbiage from the Weather Prediction Center. We'll bring you the latest. Stay with us. More Fox Weather coming up.

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1: Hey, welcome back to Fox Weather Now. Thanks for being here at the bottom of the hour. I'm Ian Oliver. We got a lot going on here in the middle part of the week. What we think is the most dangerous monsoon day of the year, that appears to be playing out already with an increasing coverage of heavy rain-making thunderstorms with some awful scenes out of the southwest already so far this week. A record-breaking heat dome, that's playing some role in this, helping to pump up the moisture. Flooding that's been playing out on its northern periphery, and we'll start watching what's going on down in Florida with some enhanced rain chances later this week and into the upcoming weekend. Let's show you what's going on in the southwest. A check of the radar as the rounds of heavy rain continue. Spotty downpours. It's a scattered coverage, but if you get stuck under one of these, it's a tough look. I mean, that's what it looks like in Phoenix. That right there tells you everything you need to know. If you had a guess of what Phoenix might look like on any given afternoon, that's not the shot right there that you would describe. All that cloud cover, some of the scattered thunderstorms around, and this big flood threat as a result. So we did get an update from the Weather Prediction Center, this mezzo in through here. And the Weather Prediction Center this afternoon did use the words life-threatening, talking about these rain rates and what happens in the desert southwest, where you have very dry ground, obviously, and these washes or arroyos that fill up and become rivers very quickly when heavy rain moves on in. They indicated they were thinking 15-minute rain totals of half an inch to an inch possible. So you consider how quickly things change in just 15 minutes time when a quick inch of rain comes down in places that absolutely cannot handle rain rates even remotely close to that. Scenes like this start to play out. You get this scattered coverage right now. I mean, you saw the live picture. You could see it right now below me in Phoenix. South of town and north of town, there are flash flood warnings that have considerable damage tags on them. It's the reason why they look bold on the screen here, indicating that these are dangerous flash flood warnings. This one here, just east of Interstate 10, that's a severe thunderstorm warning. It's indicated for wind gusts of 60 miles per hour. So, yeah, the rain is a big concern, but a few of these have enough punch that they're borderline severe. How's that for a coverage? In the Valley of the Sun, that's as healthy as you'll ever see in a monsoon day. We talked about how this coverage would probably be the most impressive of the year. It's most certainly in its early stages looking that way. We're thinking the coverage and the intensity continues to increase moving through the next several hours. Some areas hit by heavy rain earlier this week, they get drenched again. We were just west of the heat dome. Mm-hmm. Haley, you head north of it. That's actually less menacing than what we saw in Phoenix, but it doesn't look good.
2: Yeah, it's probably one of the better shots we've seen across Iowa over the last few days. But yeah, it's all about where this moisture goes around the high-pressure heat dome, mm-hmm. which is pretty much the story that all meteorologists talk about across the country when it comes to summer weather.
1: Yeah, one feature to rule them all.
2: Truly. You just don't want to be stuck under the heat dome, in my opinion, because then it's just excruciatingly hot, which is what we're seeing across the southeast. But for parts of the upper Midwest, today actually is serving, or at least this afternoon, a bit of a lull in terms of the heavy rain. Yes, it's still raining, especially across northern Missouri, southern Iowa, but it's not necessarily as intense that we've seen over the last few days. A flash flood threat today is sitting at a level 2 out of 4. Yesterday, we had a level 3, so that also goes to show we're backing off a little bit. But overall, I'm showing you the jet stream so you can see where our big high-pressure dome is at. You have winds coming out of the due south, pulling out up some Gulf moisture, and then you also have this long-wave trough that's coming through, amplifying some of that southwest moisture, but you get this convergent zone right over the central plains where all of that moisture is pooling. And so we're looking at moisture values, or at least precipitable water, in the 99th percentile for this time of year, for this region in the country. Anywhere where you see this darker green, almost that Kelly green, I think is what they call it, that's where you're looking at a lot of atmospheric moisture that can then in turn be looped into torrential downpours. Again, for now, we're watching as this shield of precip will eventually start to intensify throughout the later evening. We've got a short wave that'll come through riding the northern tier of this ridge, and that'll help really add that extra push for that shield of rain. Could mean some thunderstorms. Likely not severe thunderstorms, though. We'll save that for what we had on Monday. It's just multiple days worth of rain that's leading to a flash flood concern. National Weather Service out of Des Moines noting that there are a couple of rivers and streams that are swollen right now into minor flood stage. And so you have rain today, plus in subsequent days, we'll be watching for river flooding as something to keep at the forefront over the next little bit. But yes, it's moisture coming from two separate sources that's allowing for the Central Plains, Upper Midwest to stay under this locked in, fairly soggy pattern. Our flood alerts have been expanded just slightly since earlier today and into this afternoon, now pushing into parts of Northwest Illinois. So you've got the Quad Cities area here, and then it includes areas just out towards the west of Chicago. Chicago, don't think that this means you're out of it, because you are still going to have rain, especially as we get later on into the week. And we track as this ridge of high pressure starts to deteriorate just a little bit and push back out towards the west. It then opens the door for the Northern Great Lakes and then heading into the Northeast to see these thunderstorms finally get into our neck of the woods. And so while, yes, maybe spots along Interstate 80, you might have a break coming by the latter part of this work week. Well, all that rain and moisture has to go somewhere. And so it's going to be where it all goes and who gets some of that flash flood concerns. For now, though, if you look at a spot like Des Moines, Madison, Wisconsin, Chicago, we've got thunderstorm icons that'll lead you all the way into Saturday. Seems like Sunday might be that tipping point where it's less consistent and we see more of scattered showers as opposed to heavy rainfall rates. But nonetheless, you look at Friday, it's just north of Chicago into Wisconsin, southern Minnesota, where we're under that level 2 out of 4 threat for flash flooding. And then even into the Northeast, and we still have a low end threat for flash flood potential. But I mean, it probably brings back a little bit of memories from this weekend where it was just chaos, especially in Connecticut with all the heavy rain we saw here.
1: Crazy video. We'll be watching that. You know, it's Eagles fans that say Kelly Green.
2: Okay. Is that anything to do with your tie or no?
1: I expect that from Jane, but not from you, Haley.
2: No.
1: You broke my heart.
2: I'm not an Eagles fan. Don't worry. I'm a Bills fan.
1: Okay.
2: I'll be watching the game tomorrow.
1: That's slightly better somehow, even though it's in the division. Hey, let's head down south to Florida. You can find Pats fans down in Florida. Pats and Bucks. We won't include the Dolphins. Cape Coral, southwest Florida, 78 degrees. You've got some scattered showers and thunderstorms around. This coverage will be increasing as we head into the weekend, in part due to this heat dome that Haley and I have been talking about, not just all day today, but all week. It's the eastern periphery of that. So you look out this way, that's the front that came through. Haley and I were just talking about the craziness from Sunday. It's hung up out there, up against the Bermuda High. The heat dome back this way, you get a clockwise flow. You look at what's going on with the water vapor imagery. That's a middle or upper level low that started to spin up over the Atlantic, drifting back off to the west-southwest toward the Florida Peninsula. So you've got I-4 from Tampa Bay over to the Space Coast, kind of lit up with some scattered showers and thunderstorms, point south across the peninsula, and there's that tail of moisture that extends all the way out toward that feature in the Atlantic. You can see it showing up in the available moisture, the blue and purple in through here, I-4 and point south. That's where we have deep atmospheric moisture, and it's fueling the coverage of showers and thunderstorms. The radar is playing accordingly as you've got showers and thunderstorms in those spots. Lake Okeechobee points west. Down in Fort Myers, that's where we've had some of the strongest of the thunderstorms, I-75 and out toward the Gulf at this point. Fox weather model shows you that's the spot to watch, the areas we were just talking about, southern half of the peninsula through the next several hours. Into tomorrow, some rain chances early down in South Florida. Those will ramp up, but I do think the coverage, that will start to crank up moving closer to the weekend as that upper-level low moves overhead. Down in South Florida, all that yellow and orange indicating 2 to 5 inches of rain over the next several days. And this is what I was talking about. Thursday into Friday, we're looking at mid-level spin here. So to be clear, it's not at the surface. I know that that's an uncomfortable thing. This is not a tropical area of low pressure. It's a rain enhancer Friday and into the early part of the weekend. Stuck under this heat dome, though, and that was kind of the question. Wherever that hangs up, if it was out over the open Gulf and it stayed there long enough, there was previously some indications that it could start to develop tropical characteristics. Now it looks like it kind of hangs around over the peninsula and just kicks up these rain chances. And then you see what I'm talking about here. Miami, that's still very pure rainy season looking, up toward Orlando. Not as bad up across the northern part of the state, but we'll just look for a slightly soggier stretch than what's considered average moving through the weekend. Fort Myers, thunderstorms, and slightly cooler temperatures as a result. The Fox Weather is your Hurricane HQ. Another day passes. No hurricanes in the Atlantic Basin. Still a goose egg. The record-breaking season continues with just Invest 98L hanging out east of Bermuda. While over in the Pacific, tropical activity continues to flurry. We're going to chat more about how the El Nino has been driving all of this when Fox Weather Now comes right back.

Hey, what's up, football fans? I'm Fox Weather's Ian Oliver, and it's time to talk home field advantage. The stadium we're zoning in on this week is Hard Rock Stadium, the home of the Miami Dolphins down in South Florida. Here's what you need to know about Hard Rock. They typically roll out Bermuda grass. That's the good stuff for the NFL season. It's got great heat resistance, and it's designed to be a safer surface for the players. The stadium, this is a little diabolical, was precisely built so that the home sideline stays in the shade, leaving the visiting team sideline exposed to that intense Miami sunshine. Back in October of 2022, in a game between the Vikings and the Dolphins, the Fox Sports crew captured a 30-degree temperature difference between the home and away sidelines. It was 90 degrees, still hot, where the Dolphins were sitting in the shade, and 120 where the Vikings were in that direct sunlight. That intense Miami heat and their tactical design, that's what gives the Dolphins an edge at Hard Rock Stadium. The main seating areas in the stadium don't have air conditioning, making things sweaty for both the fans and the players. The heat and humidity, they make a challenging environment playing down in South Florida throughout the season. All right, that's your Fox Weather home field advantage. Keep it here all season long for more insight into every...

0: 4.
1: Hey, welcome back to Fox Weather Now. Fall begins next week on the calendar. Not across some of the places that have been stuck with above average temperatures, record-breaking heat. Dallas is at 98 degrees. It's been some run up into the triple digits. The Metroplex, this heat dome, just won't relent. I mean, you got yesterday 119 record high temperatures. Nashville hit 100 degrees, broke a record of 98 from 1927. Waco up to 102. Same with Austin. Those broke records, but the records were only 2 years old. There's the heat dome parked over the lower Mississippi middle of this week. As we move forward through time, the coverage, the intensity wanes some, but it doesn't go away. You got temperature right now, Dallas officially 97, Little Rock's at 96, but with the mugginess, the feels like temperature 102, 99 the feels like temperature in Nashville. The record high temperatures today, there will be more. In fact, Springfield, Missouri has already tied one. Heat alerts that run through what's left of this week, a central and lower Mississippi valleys. Look at the extreme heat I mentioned in Texas. The number of 100-plus degree days, going back over the last 62, the last 2 months, 46 out of those 62 days. That's like, what, three-quarters? 75% of the time, your high temperature has been up around 100, probably ready for cooler temperatures. Don't expect them in the short term. Hey, every day is a good day to be out on Bermuda, especially in what has been a record quiet Atlantic Basin hurricane season so far. That being said, you wouldn't know it from that beautiful shot, but several hundred miles east of here is a little something to watch, a small area of non-tropical low pressure. We've been talking about it for a few days here on Fox Weather. It's now designated as Invest 98L by the National Hurricane Center. And it's got some shot, a lot of work to do, though, to become the next named storm over the next few days. Joining us now to talk more about all this is Dr. David Keelings. He's an associate professor and graduate coordinator at the University of Florida, the Gators. David, thanks for being here with us. It just got designated 98L. I got questions for you on both basins. What do you make of what's going on? I was so fascinated to see that we're still in the middle part of September. We're looking at the subtropics for possible development.
2: It's really unusual, isn't it? It's we've not seen a season like this in the modern era. It's really something. This is an area that is of interest. Is this Invest 98? We're in the early days right now. It's not got a high probability of developing. We'll see what happens over the next few days or next week or so. I don't expect that it's going to come to very much. And if it doesn't, then, what an incredible season we're in.
1: Right. What do you make of that with this strengthening still El Nino, depending on what measure you use? We're approaching truly by any measure record intensity. It's had such a grip on the season, plus the Saharan dust and the dry air we've had in the main development region. It's literally in most portions of the basin been an impossibility for development through much of the season.
2: People talk about a perfect storm, right? This is the perfect non-storm that we're having. We've just got all of these things that have come together to make it, really, really challenging for any storm to develop out there in the Atlantic. And that's great for those of us that live in the Atlantic. I mean, it's very different what's going on in the Pacific. But, with El Nino being so strong, we're talking about the El Nino developing now, and it's going to be potentially one of the strongest El Ninos we've had for decades. And that is playing out just as we would expect. We know when we have a strong El Nino, we're going to have a lot more wind shear across the tropical Atlantic. It's just not favorable for storm development. So this is pretty much what we would expect, but it's become so extreme with the added things like you mentioned, like we've got a lot of dry air, we've had a lot of Saharan dust, all of these things coming together. It's just really perfect for not having any storm activity.
1: Yeah, David, I know down there in Gainesville, that's a tropical place half the year. I definitely wouldn't have it. I don't mean to put you on the spot, but if we don't get anything in the short term through what's left of September, Is it possible we move through an entire season without a hurricane? This is something that's never happened in the modern era.
2: Exactly. We've never seen this before. I think it's possible. I'm not going to put my what little money I have on it. But I think it's possible that we do see that, and it would be unprecedented. It's an incredible situation that we find ourselves in. But yeah, we may not see anything.
1: Yeah, and with this total lack of activity over on the Atlantic side, it's been hyperactive in the Pacific with all of that warm water. So this has been something, and it's for a number of reasons a season we're going to be talking about for a long time. That's Dr. David Keelings down at the University of Florida. Thanks for talking tropics with us on Fox Weather.
2: Thanks for having me.
1: All right. Haley, Northeast, no complaints, kind of left out of the conversation.
0: Yeah.
1: Last several days since the craziness over the weekend that we talked about. It's been cool.
0: Mm-hmm.
1: We'll be back in the conversation come the weekend.
0: Yeah, and unfortunately, it happens on the weekend.
1: Of
0: you know, it was a topic of conversation over the summer. It felt like every weekend featured rain, but the work week days were beautiful. When I say beautiful, relatively speaking, I'm not a fan of the heat since moving up here. But in this particular case, we've been dealing with gorgeous weather, definitely that fall-like feel, possibly a little bit drier, but the flip of that's going to occur over the next little bit. Still, the weather is centered around this area of high pressure. It's that dominant forcing mechanism behind where the rain and storms go. For now, we're tracking those storms riding around that ridge across the central plains and then eventually working its way into the Great Lakes and pulling into the Northeast. What'll happen with this ridge of high pressure, it will start to weaken ever so slightly and then push further off towards the west. And in doing so, you then get a smaller trough here, which allows for the rain to spill into parts of New England and the Northeast. Now, we're not going to see the same level of moisture and intensity of those rainfall rates like we are, let's say, in the Southwest or in the central plains, but it is going to be bringing rain right through the heart of primarily Sunday for the I-95, but with NFL, Sunday's a big day for the weekend. And then even on Saturday as well, those storms will start to be pushing through, let's say, Indiana into Ohio as well. Some of the signatures with the greatest amount of rain going to be north of New York City, likely into the Catskills region and parts of the Berkshires as well, anywhere between 2 to 3 inches worth of rain. But we still have a area here in the Northeast that we're probably still trying to wait for those rivers and streams, Ian, to kind of subside a little bit after the crazy amounts of rainfall we saw just last weekend. I mean, Connecticut, they had one of their wettest September days ever recorded. There's a couple locations and a lot of high water rescues there.
1: Yeah, so we'll have some impacts on everybody's plans into the weekend, yeah. Week two of the NFL season. Haley's Buffalo Bills don't have to worry about this.
0: I'm excited. I can actually watch a game because Thursdays are my off days.
1: Oh, perfect.
0: So I've got all night.
1: Thursday night football. Let's talk about the ROWE, the risk of weather impact. Haley, they're debuting a brand new stadium. We did a little a stadium deep dive. It's nice.
0: Yeah.
1: They spent $2.2 billion on it, so it should be nice. There's Buffalo, temps in the mid-70s. There's your ROWE, really good to the forecast Haley was just showing us. It's nice that they're getting this game out of the way early. So Highmark Stadium, right next door to the old one, Orchard Park, New York. The kickoff is tomorrow at 8:15. The ROWE is low, so this is a really good look. Here's your forecast for the game. Upper 60s, partly cloudy skies. We should point out, they went open air with this. It is not a dome. There was some discussion when they were going through the design phase of this, although now they have heaters with the field and also in the stands, which is classy. Again, expensive but nice, and that means they aren't going to have to bring everybody in and pay them with tickets, this, that, and the other thing to shovel out the field. So it's kind of too bad. We love seeing that video. The other big ROWE game that we're looking at into the weekend, this will be in Tampa Bay, a high ROWE as the Browns and the Buccaneers look for their first win of the season. Fox Weather's your football forecaster. We're all in on NFL week two. The storyline's buzzing around the league. We got our power huddle gearing up to break down all the ROWEs, the risk of weather impacts for the

0: while supplies last. All the
1: right now on Fox, weather, the most active monsoon day of 2026 expected today. It's in progress now. Dangerous storms and flash flooding, they're an increasing concern across the Southwest into tonight. Storms could produce intense rain, fueled in part by some tropical moisture. Meanwhile, a relentless flood threat carrying into the weekend for millions across the Midwest. Another round of thunderstorms, fires tonight into tomorrow morning across the Interstate 80 corridor. That's from Iowa over into Illinois. More severe storms ignite Friday before sliding over into the Great Lakes the early part of the weekend. We'll get you ready for it. And Fox Weather is your Hurricane HQ. Invest 98L, a new designation from the National Hurricane Center. Same area to watch for tropical development just east of Bermuda. There is some potential for this to become our next named storm. It's got some work to do. As the Atlantic hurricane season continues its quietest run on record, we'll show you what's happening in both basins. It's all right now on Fox Weather Now. Hey, good Wednesday afternoon, everybody. Thank you, as always, for being here with us on Fox Weather. I'm Ian Oliver. This is Fox Weather Now. We've got some old and new happening in both the Atlantic and the Pacific basins. Some spots to watch. That's Invest 98L, which has some potential to become a named system. This heat dome driving a lot of the activity across the lower 48, but there's nowhere we're watching more closely over the next several hours into tonight than the desert southwest, with a couple of zones and a level 3 out of 4 flood threat from the WPC. It's millions across the Southwest on flood watch tonight. We're seeing flooding. It could be life-threatening moving through the peak of the season. In fact, at least 3 deaths have been reported in New Mexico, with more flooding on the way. More flooding is in progress right now. Parts of Arizona and New Mexico, as I mentioned, under that level 3 out of 4 flood threat. Phoenix is included in the threat zone. Some of the verbiage being used by the National Weather Service, the Weather Prediction Center, very strong. So for more on this, we're joined now by Dr. Erin Ann Saffel. She's a senior global future scientist at Arizona State University. Erin Ann, thanks for being here with us on Fox Weather. This is a tough signal, right? It's really multiple weather features working together to pump up this moisture from the south. What do you make of what plays out over the next 12 hours or so?
2: So as we're dealing with all of this moisture that's been coming in, that subtropical moisture, we're about to have a little bit of a trigger with a low pressure system. This does happen sometimes in September, October, and especially September as we're ending the monsoon season, we can get these extra things that can kind of trigger things. You may remember last year, last September, we had a flooding event, a deadly flooding event in Arizona. So we want people to pay attention, understand how much moisture can come out of the sky and how to be safe.
1: Yeah. And we just flashed up on the screen, Erin Ann. I'm not sure if you could see it, but you were the state climatologist for 5 years, half a decade. So you know what's considered average or normal for the state. Where would you rank this? Because I know moving through this summer season, the monsoon, we have at times had record dew points and amounts of atmospheric moisture.
2: Right. You know, every summer, every monsoon season is different. We went through 3 summers that were really dry monsoon seasons, but we will still get that occasional precipitation. This is getting us into our normal amounts of precipitation overall once we end how much comes to the state. But we know that when we get this precipitation, we get that heavy, intense precipitation all at once, and it causes harm. So we want people to be aware there's ponding at the surface. When we had the Dragon Bravo wildfire, we know that that impacts where that water is going to go. So paying attention to that heavy, intense precipitation that can come in. It's a normal natural situation, but it's extreme when it happens.
1: Yeah. Yeah. And we saw scenes of that just earlier this week there in Tucson, close by there with Arizona State University. Can you speak to the vulnerability of the region? Because what's going on here? It's not like weather that most other places in the country experience. It's pockets of very heavy rain. Other spots don't get anything, but you have those washes or arroyos that become very dangerous things quickly.
2: That's right. Part of the culture and the climate of Arizona is getting that heavy, intense precipitation in the summertime. So think about what kind of ground we have in Arizona. It's usually very dry, but then we have these pockets, these culverts, these channels that are formed naturally from flooding. So those will occasionally fill back up in the monsoon season. It's a different situation in the monsoon season. So we get these, like you mentioned, those pockets of rain that happened. It's a little bit different from getting that cold front or that warm front that you may be more used to back east. In the summertime, we get that heavy, intense precipitation in your neighborhood, and it may train, it may sit there for a while, and then it'll move off. So those are the kinds of things that we're dealing with here in Arizona right now.
1: Yeah, and in my opinion, it's very warranted based on what we've seen play out already this season. But the language used by the Weather Prediction Center and the local National Weather Service office there has been strong. They describe this as a potentially deadly flood event, and that's not verbiage you see used all that often. Is that because of the more intense nature of this particular event?
2: Not necessarily. The sad part about the flood fatalities in Arizona, statistically, we have 4 flood fatalities every year. That's a statistic. Last year, we had 6 flood fatalities. Every flood fatality is not what we want to have happening.
1: Yeah.
2: So we want people to understand that when this does happen, when we get that heavy, intense rain, to recognize where that water is going to go and to not want to drive through it. Absolutely turn around, don't drown is a very big thing that you need to deal with here in the summer.
1: Yeah. Erin Ann, we just had a camera up. Guys, if we could pull that back up, we're watching some flooding happening in progress. And it looks like it's a wash or a gully that's filling up. Look at the bottom right of your screen. You can see that water taking over as heavy rain falls right there in Fountain Hills, Arizona. So it's exactly what Erin Ann was just describing. And it seems like this that we're going to have to watch very closely this evening into tonight. That's Dr. Erin Ann Saffel, global future scientist, former state climatologist for Arizona. She's at Arizona State University. We appreciate you taking a few minutes with us on Fox Weather this afternoon. Thank you.
2: Thanks. Thanks for helping keep everyone safe.
1: Thanks. Yeah, that is great context and some scene there. Haley, you could see that wash filling up. I couldn't tell looking at that live picture. Mm-hmm. I'm not sure if that was a golf course. It was a lake off in the distance. But
3: right.
1: That whole swath left to right was filling up quickly.
3: Yeah, it doesn't take much, especially on some of these lower lying areas, rivers, creeks, streams. They fill up quickly, and it only takes a matter of maybe 1 to 2 inches worth of rain. And so we've also been seeing a similar situation play out across
1: right.
3: the Central Plains. Multiple days worth of very heavy rainfall, and all that moisture in the Southwest is coming
1: we're
3: into
1: kind of,
3: the Central Plains.
1: We're stuck with it.
3: It's all connected,
1: yes.
3: Right? So let's dive in a little bit deeper, because this isn't just the first day that we've seen very heavy rain. This is now day 3 or 4, and we still have a couple of days left to go. Kansas City, more specifically, especially on the eastern side of the downtown area, is where over the last 24 hours, we've had our cluster of flash flood reports. But if you look at this stripe of orange and yellow, you can see it was just to the north of the KC area in between I-80 and I-70 where the heaviest precipitation has fallen. Now we're watching as this rain shield is starting to bump a little bit further to the north. So it's a matter of even just 10 or 20 miles worth of displacement from heavy rain the day before to current that can help mitigate some of the more significant flash flood concerns. But nonetheless, today we're going to watch as the short wave comes through the Central Plains and helps to add a little extra kick to some of these storms that are lingering around southern Iowa. At this point, they're just producing some moderate to light precip. But once we head into the later evening borderline overnight hours, that's when things get reinvigorated as they continue to race into parts of central northern Illinois. So for Chicago, got a couple of sprinkles in and around the area. Nothing that should slow you down at the area airports, but that could change by late this evening. For the Southwest, they're feeling the influx of moisture, both from the Pacific, but mainly from this area of high pressure that's drawing in moisture from the Gulf. They're on the western periphery. On the northern side is where we have, again, these storms that are riding around parts of Iowa, Nebraska, Missouri, Illinois as well. Flood alerts are in effect, does not include the area that we've seen with the most rain over the last, 24 hours, actually a little bit further north. So that's, again, a sign that this front is lifting, or I guess that the rain is lifting north. So from Des Moines all the way out towards Davenport, we're under a flood watch at least through Thursday morning, and we'll likely watch as those flood alerts get expanded into parts of the northern Great Lakes, because that's where the rain is heading next. As this ridge of high pressure starts to deteriorate a little bit, loses just a touch of its potency, it allows for these storms to continue to push further to the east and then move into even the northeast by the weekend. A little long distance teaser. I know we're, Wednesday. It's my Friday, so maybe I just am a little bit biased thinking about weekend plans. But for the Northeast, we got to prep for that. As far as Thursday goes, you can see how a lot of that moisture then gets pulled into parts of South Dakota, North Dakota. This is an area that's been relatively untouched over the last few days, which is why we're less concerned of the flash flood potential there. But we have already seen some creeks, rivers, and streams that are at minor flood stage. And so those will be the ones to watch as we move forward over the next few days, Ian, with additional rain in that forecast.
1: Right. So some flood potential on multiple fronts.
3: Yeah.
1: That high pressure, as we've been talking about, plays a role in
3: the cause of it all.
1: We're watching it. We'll keep folks updated. The Southwest, though, it's that level 3 out of 4 flood risk in place. That's a look from Tucson area earlier this week. Coming up, we're going to talk with an Arizona resident whose home was severely impacted by this flooding. Stick around. More Fox weather coming up.

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1: All right, welcome back to Fox Weather Now. Look at that, this live picture. If you were with us 10 minutes ago, that whole swath of water bottom was dry. It's effectively a wash. This is in Fountain Hills, north and east of Phoenix, northeast part of Maricopa County. That appears as though it's designed to do so, but it shows you in some of the places that behave that way and folks aren't aware. We watch from left to right on the screen, which we'll effort to show you a time lapse of that. We watched that fill up and it happened quickly. That's the concern happening across this whole region. These zones all indicated for 15-minute rain totals of up to an inch. So you can infer that's 4-inch-per-hour rain rates. These are tropical downpours. There's an old tropical entity helping to fuel some of that. High pressure to the east and upper-level low to the north and west. It is effectively a Pacific moisture pump funneling its way into the southwest, and the result is a lot of flash flood warnings. There are 20 in effect right now, and we think that number is still going to be heading up as we move forward through the next few hours. This is what's happening there in Maricopa County. So there's Fountain Hills, where we were just looking at those pictures. If you're wondering what generated that flooding, it's this right here, and a lot of rain has fallen. We just talked about the estimates. This is a considerable flood threat. It runs until 5 o'clock mountain time for this portion of Maricopa County. Look at what's gone on here in both of these, which do have the considerable damage threat tags on them from the National Weather Service. There are pockets included in these warnings, 1.5, 2.25 inches of rain. These are just 6-hour rain totals, and these are measured numbers. So you consider that some of those estimates are already verified. They're already playing out, and we're seeing some considerable flash flooding as a result. Rounds of monsoonal moisture have been funneling up from the Pacific into the southwest. Days of scattered thunderstorms generating dangerous flash floods across portions of Arizona and New Mexico. Those floodwaters have swamped homes in the Four Corners region. And unfortunately, as we've been talking about, that threat will be peaking into tonight. We're joined now by Arizona homeowner Laura Morales. Her Tucson property was flooded by these storms back on Monday, and that flood threat persists. Laura, thank you for joining us. I know this has been a really hard week for you and for a lot of folks in the region. What kind of shape is your property in today? How much damage did you have back on Monday?
2: Oh, we got quite a bit of damage that happened on Monday. With all the flooding that's going on, we got a lot of shelving that's going on down the road, and it's causing our flooding out our property, eroding out the property. My entire property is a complete slop hole. It's a mess. You can't walk through it. We're expecting more floods again. It's already raining right now, so we've been trying to prepare.
1: Yeah, I know in the monsoon season, this is something that you're on the lookout for, but this got so intense so quickly. How fast did it play out back on Monday? And how quickly did you realize that this was going to be a big problem?
2: Well, you know, in the beginning, we weren't quite sure about it because, you know, we always watch the weather and we want to be sure where it's going to be and try to prepare. Well, this one kind of came and started off in the behind us, like in the west. So we were a little unprepared for that one. And we got hit with that. We couldn't see, you know, rain's coming sideways, you know, and then, you know, we tried to get outside and getting the flooding starts to start a little bit. And then we got hit with another one more like southeast, which completely wipes us out down the drive from Sassy. It moves west. And then after the rain is over is when our flooding usually begins.
1: Yeah, Laura, that's an interesting thing that you pointed out because you said you're following this. But for folks across the country, your weather isn't like what happens in other places. This is mega feast or famine. You could get no rain or you could pick up a quick 2 inches and have flooding like that. What is that like as you're going through some of these monsoon events, knowing that there's some probability nothing happens at all, or unfortunately, something like you went through on Monday?
2: Well, sometimes it's a bit of a struggle because, you know, you prepare for something that's going to happen and then sometimes it doesn't. And then other times you're not prepared and we're just out, you know, doing our chores in the morning. And next thing you know, we look up the road and then here comes a flood. And sometimes there's not even a drop of rain.
1: Yeah, Yeah, Laura, we're seeing in some of the video that you shared with us some of your horses.
2: Yeah.
1: Are your animals okay? How do you keep them safe when something like this happens?
2: So what we've been doing this year is we've been trying to do stuff a little different. We take all the goats' homes, which were completely packed with mud from this last flood, and we put them up on pallets to try to keep them out of the flowing water. The horse, unfortunately, the only thing we could do for her is we try to put big pieces of wood or stuff like that around her pen. We just did that today to try to prevent the flood from flooding out her round pen. We've been digging trenches around our land, trying to at least prevent a lot of it. We know it overspills anyways, but at least try to go down to the end and back to the wash.
1: Yeah. Yeah. And I know that you've had some flooding within the last month. This happens on Monday. And you talked about what kind of shape your property is in, five acres there. What concern do you have moving forward? Would it take a lot less rain now to cause more trouble because of what's played out already?
2: I believe so, because what it's doing is, like I said, it's starting a shelf down the road, but where it leads out to my 5 acres of land. So now it's just, you know, washing it all out. Excuse me. It's bringing in a lot of sand. You can't, in my truck, I don't have four-wheel drive, so I have no way to get out for sure, especially when it's sand. It's washing away big parts of my property, which in turn you can't fill it with anything because it's just going to wash away.
1: Right.
2: And my animals can get hurt. My horse, you know, when she walks, she hits a hole or something. You know, it's pretty scary. You know, you can't get out. We can't get to work. My niece can't get to school. And sometimes it's just our little square right here. Everyone else down the road don't even know what we're talking about. And we're just a half a mile past them. And we're completely flooded out back here. And it gets kind of scary sometimes.
1: Yeah, it's such a challenging thing, and we move into an elevated threat through this afternoon, this evening, tonight. Laura,
2: absolutely.
1: We wish you the very best as you're cleaning up the damage from a couple of events already, and still what's left of this monsoon season, which typically runs through the end of this month. That's Arizona yes. homeowner Laura Morales. Thanks for taking a few minutes with us on Fox Weather. Fox Weather is your Hurricane HQ. Invest 98L designated in the Central Atlantic this morning. The Atlantic has had one of its quietest seasons on record. It's not one of, Haley. It is the one.
3: The only.
1: At least in the satellite era.
3: Yeah, I mean, it is really incredible. When we were pre-forecasting for this, looking at the El Nino conditions, I don't think anybody would have thought it would be this quiet. I mean, again, one for the record book, something that folks who have been alive over the last couple of generations haven't seen something like this for the most part. Invest 98L, yes, that's the only thing on our board, but it does have some interesting atmospheric conditions surrounding it that does give it a chance to potentially become our next name storm. That would be Faye. And a couple AI models, they are hinting that possibly Hurricane Faye. Now, I think that might be a little bit too far out here, a little too bullish, but can't rule it out. And that would mark our very first hurricane of this Atlantic season. So far with Invest 98L, given a 30% chance of development within this next week, but it did go up from 10 to 20% in the short term over the next 2 days. There is some decent organization attempting here, but still not a fully closed low. So lots to watch. And here's a few different things that we'll be monitoring that would allow for it to turn into a tropical storm or a hurricane. Organized disturbance, it's working on it. 80 degree water temperatures, that's a check mark for sure. Low wind shear and high moisture. It's the last two that have been the biggest struggle for tropical waves and really almost every single disturbance that we've been tracking throughout the Atlantic basin. But Invest 98L has something going for it. It is just slightly to the north of the main development region, which means it's out of the belt of hostile winds. You look at it on satellite, the low-level winds are somewhat on the quieter side, especially off towards the west. But notice how you get this storm. You can see that curvature of those outer bands attempting to consolidate around that surface low. So this is the best-looking thing we've had in, you know, the last few weeks, maybe even a month or so. And we are seeing some of those thunderstorms begin to erupt cooler cloud tops, which would indicate we've got deeper convection going on. But this is just in the infancy stage of what could potentially be. I mentioned the warm waters. We've got record warmth anywhere where you see this hatched line, but it is riding right along this delineation between 80 degrees and upper 80 degree water temperatures. And so that is one thing that will be working in its favor, again, sitting on top of the El Nino-induced hostile winds. But the good news is it seems like with this trough that's going to be exiting off of the northeast and that coastline, it'll act as a nice bumper car, keeping this away from New England. The only pocket that we have to watch out for is Bermuda. But Ian, you and I both know Bermuda is not going anywhere anytime soon, especially not for a low-end hurricane, and even that seems unlikely at this point.
1: That fortified rock out there, no trouble. And that gets bounced, as you said, right out the club into the open Atlantic. So we'll be following that. Over on the Pacific side, we've got things old and new. In the short term, the concern is actually the old. What's left of Norbert, its remnants, there's this 15E, what's left of it farther off to the east from there. But this pocket of moisture, which isn't especially evident on satellite, but it's there. This is headed toward Hawaii as we move forward through what's left of the week. It is not a tropical entity, clearly, but that tropical moisture is going to bump up the rain chances in a spot that they just don't need this. After the back-to-back Kona lows you had in March, then Lala and Lowell and the rain totals, gargantuan ones produced by those, depending on which island you look at for each one. We know it was Lala. Huge numbers on the Big Island, those two volcanic peaks squeezing out the moisture. You notice there's orange on these islands indicating through Friday, through what's left of this week, 3 to 5 inches of rain with some locally higher amounts. So some of the same areas that are more vulnerable to flooding right now because of what's gone on, some of the typical trouble spots, you got to be on the lookout over the next couple of days as that moisture moves in. Then we turn our attention to the new things, a couple areas to watch. One may kind of hug the coastline. This in through here, there's nothing in there yet, just some

a name storm too, which 15, he didn't get there. So Odalis is still the next name on the list. This one, you see the proximity to Mexico. We'll watch what would become of that. Not a tropical entity anymore, but that could be another flood threat for portions of the southwest or south, depending on how all of this plays out over the next 1 to 2 weeks. This is a long time scale. We'll be watching both of those new areas to watch. Day three of an active and dangerous flash flooding threat across the southwest. This is video from the Tucson Fire Department. They were responding to multiple swift water rescues. The scenes came in from Monday, three separate incidents within 30 minutes. Today, more of these monsoonal storms prompting life-threatening flood concerns. Stay with us. We'll get you an update on radar when Fox Weather comes right back.

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1: Hey, welcome back to Fox Weather Now. Thanks for being here at the bottom of the hour. I'm Ian Oliver. Bunch of things going on middle of the week here. This heat dome is responsible for a huge chunk of it, but no more intense today than what's going on here across the Southwest. A dangerous flood threat, referred to as life-threatening by both the Weather Prediction Center and the National Weather Service locally. And what we've seen play out already, unfortunately, it's very much on track with some of those dire warnings. 22 flash flood warnings in effect right now. So let's show you what's going on the radar with this major flood threat increasing across the region moving forward through the next several hours. That was a flash of lightning right there. Fountain Hills, Arizona. So we talked about where

0: this is, included this camera, this zone, in a considerable threat tag for a threat to both life and property. That whole wash in the front was dry when we started this hour, and we watched it fill up with floodwaters. Portions of that area have already had somewhere between 1 and 2.5 inches of rain, and it's leading to some flash flooding in progress, some that we watched play out. So what's kind of turbocharging this setup, we got the heat dome, which we've talked a lot about this week for reasons that we know. It's dictating everything going on across the lower 48. That's there, parked over the lower Mississippi. You've got an upper-level low, pretty potent one, over northern California now. That's been cruising south along the West Coast. Both of these features acting to pump up Pacific moisture as it is. Then you go down into the Gulf of California, we got that yellow X. It's now down to a zero development chance from the NHC, but that was a spot being watched for a low chance of tropical development. At a minimum, you can see it on the water vapor. It consolidated some extra tropical moisture, and that's getting fed right up into Arizona and New Mexico. So you look at the jet stream winds, you can see the two features that I was talking about, and the net result of all of this is a moisture-rich south wind aloft and all the way down to the surface as we watch this moisture funneling on up. And as this quarter, it's over Arizona now, this will gradually shift its way off to the east. And a little bit later tonight, we'll see a switch up from Arizona, which has been most active already, into the overnight hours. We're going to be following flash flooding. And unfortunately, you wake up first thing. If you're watching Fox Weather First with Craig and Britta, both excellent resources. Craig's born and raised right there in New Mexico, knows all the local terrain, geography, and the spots that are most favored, most at risk of flash flooding. So that's going to be something they're dealing with right out the gate first thing on Thursday. There's already some flash flooding in progress there, western part of the state, but nothing like what we're watching play out over in Arizona, which from the border with Mexico points north. We have flash flood warning. As I mentioned, it is 23 now in progress. There's Fountain Hills. So that camera below me with that wash that filled on up, that's in the considerable flash flood warning. Phoenix proper, it's raining, just not like the heavier rain we're watching over Maricopa County with that considerable threat to life and property, as I mentioned. Some of the thunderstorms, we saw maybe that's the most recent one right there. Maybe that camera's looking south. That could have been the bolt we saw off in the distance, one of those that lit on up. We're going to have to watch this as these numbers continue to rise. Look at that one. This is the Maricopa County, Arizona, their rain gauges. These are measured numbers from the past 6 hours. 2.72 inches of rain. That's like a Florida downpour that's hanging around. We had seen the Weather Prediction Center. They had indicated that there was possibility for about a half an inch to an inch of rain in a 15-minute period. Short interval, plenty heavy enough to produce rain. You overlay that over an hour, that's a 4-inch-per-hour rain rate. These are tropical downpours producing flash flooding in northern and eastern parts of Maricopa County. So, as I mentioned, the fear here, You look up to Grand Canyon National Park, Coconino County. This has a considerable threat tag. And you consider what's gone on there. I was just looking at the Fox Forecast Center. This includes this particular flash flood warning. Greg Diamond had pointed out, yeah, this is the same area of the Grand Canyon where that deadly catastrophic flood occurred back on August the 29th. So that's not even a full 3 weeks ago. And the spot where we had the hardest hit from that, back under a considerable flash flood warning. So we got a lot to watch, and that will continue to be the case through the evening and into the overnight. Stay with us as we're following these threats. They're not limited just to the southwest. You go to the north side of that ridge, the Midwest, you're into it, into the plains. There's Barnhart, Missouri, Haley, 96. It's one or the other. You either got heavy rain or it's super hot and muggy.
1: Yeah, and it is unfortunate to either, you have to pick the lesser of two evils, I suppose. Yeah. To me, I think in this case, I would pick the rain, but only because at least for parts of the Central Plains today, Ian, it is their somewhat lull afternoon.
0: Yeah.
1: The rain's not going to be as furious, let's say, that we're getting in the Southwest.
0: This is so old on September 16th to be dealing with temps close to 100.
1: Yeah, that is true. I mean, especially when you come from the Central Plains, you get all four seasons in full force. So they're ready for fall because they had a hot summer, believe me. And it's a hot, it's a humid summer. I used to go back home to Nebraska over the 4th of July, and it was always just so hot. And I honestly think it could rival Texas heat, truly. But the way that things are shaping out right now, you're looking at a real color satellite. What you've got going on is this thick layer of clouds. That's the moisture that's coming in from the Southwest and even out of parts of the Gulf, riding around that high pressure heat dome, bringing all of that heat to parts of the Central Plains, or not Central Plains, but more so for the Southeast. And the way that things are shaking out right now, you're looking at a little more stabilization occurring right here in parts of southern Iowa, northern Missouri. That'll change later this evening. We've got a short wave that'll be moving through the central tier of the country, and that's going to help reinvigorate this exact batch of thunderstorms, and it could be stronger overnight. We've got some diurnal-based thunderstorms a little bit further to the south in St. Louis, so heat allowing for that bubbling. That has a little more lightning to it, so more instability when you're under that ridge of high pressure in terms of just how much heat is there. But we do have a flood watch that's in effect through at least Thursday morning. It's been slowly expanding further and further east, and that will likely be the trend not only for today, but over the next few days, because as this ridge of high pressure begins to wane just a touch and then shift off towards the west, it then begins to open more territory across the northern half of the country and even into the northeast. Needless to say, it just means days of thunderstorm rain. Some days will be drier than others, but it's the same spots that have been seeing heavy downpours over, you know, the last 3-4 days now, that it's starting to stack up and create a flash flood concern. At this point, or at least leading up to today, the greatest area of concern was sandwiched between I-80 and I-70. Come tomorrow, I-80 might be our biggest trouble spot. Then you head into Friday and we start to bump this up even further north. So Madison, Wisconsin, out towards Green Bay, Wisconsin, even Chicago now introduced under this low end threat, level 1 for flash flooding. You continue that train into Saturday, and now we're working our way into the northeast of New England. So spoiler alert, our Sunday evening may not be so pleasant along the I-95 corridor, but I will say we've been spoiled with weather over the last few days. So be ready for some of that heat and humidity to build back in. Then these storms start to take over for Friday, specifically as you enter into the weekend from Des Moines all the way up towards Duluth, even the international border with the U.S. and Canada. There will be rain in that forecast, and we're still going to keep things soggy for the Des Moines area. So I don't think we're out of the woods yet for Interstate 80. But again, it's that pulsating effect. I do think, though, Ian, the worst of it should be over in terms of the more substantial flash flood threats, especially considering we don't have any level threes out on the books. And we did have a level 3 yesterday just to the northwest of Kansas City.
0: Yeah, a tiny one.
1: Little guy.
0: Yeah. We'll be watching it nonetheless, Haley. And then that's two flanks of the heat dome. We have to close out the circle east and south. And some of that brings rain chances down into Florida. Where is this? Malabar. 83 feels like 90. I don't know this spot. As a Tampa Bay guy,
2: I have no idea.
0: Half a dozen years, I don't know that. It's on the East Coast. Okay, that makes sense. You got the heat dome parked over the southeast. The front that came through the northeast second half of the weekend generated some flooding up this way, stalled out up against the Bermuda High offshore. It's this old boundary up and through here. You can see that on the real color satellite. It's harder to see this feature. So there's Bermuda, by the way. Off stage to the right, you've got 98L, which we've been talking about. This swirl here, though, is a middle and upper level area of low pressure. You look at the direction and it's going this way. It's stuck under the heat dome. And with that clockwise flow like this, that's headed toward Florida. This area of spin aloft helps promote lift at the surface, where we know it's still very, very muggy as the rainy season continues. The net with that is that it's a rain enhancer. Coverage and intensity a little bit better moving into the weekend because of that. Right now, you look at the available moisture. This is a late-stage rainy season thing where you do have PWATs, or drier air, across the northern part of the state, and with that, very limited coverage of of showers, a couple of those moving on shore near Jacksonville. But I-4, that's the delineation here, Tampa over to the Space Coast through Orlando and point south, there's enough atmospheric moisture that there's this scattered coverage of storms moving from east to west across the state. Sarasota, Bradenton, just get in on some of those. Fort Myers down into southwest Florida and over toward Lake Okeechobee and the Space Coast. Melbourne, you've got some downpours close by. Fox weather model shows you those will continue to drift off to the south and west. They'll fade away with the loss of daytime heating. Although, down across South Florida, you've got some rain chances early. We'll do it again tomorrow afternoon, and then that area of spin late in the week, more like Friday, moves in, and that bumps up those rain chances. Hey, let's take a look at our on-the-road forecast, sponsored by Continental Tires. Folks across the Southwest, if you can, you want to avoid the roads into this evening. That's the look in Phoenix, which it's rare to have a picture that looks like that. And it's rare to have to say, stay off the roads because of the amount of flooding that we're expecting across the region. Keep in mind, as we said, Weather Prediction Center, local National Weather Service office, calling this a life-threatening scenario. It most certainly is, as we have flash flooding in progress already. This coverage out I-10, north of Phoenix, northeast parts of Maricopa County. These washes fill up down across portions of 8 and point south down toward the border with Mexico. These are all places where you could have piling of water on the roads or flooded roads altogether. In fact, this here out of Sells, this is down closer to the border with Mexico. Flash flooding, Route 24, mile post 8, road impassable. So these are the kinds of things that we're concerned about, as this will likely increasingly be the case moving forward through the next several hours. A lot of these spots, that yellow, this is it's the opposite of a live radar. This is the rain needed to flood in an hour time. It's flash flood guidance. Areas in yellow, Tucson had that terrible flooding back on Monday, 1 to 2 inches in an hour. We've seen rain rates far exceeding that this afternoon already, and that's going to continue into this evening. So please be aware of some of these hazards. Fox Weather is your Hurricane HQ. Another day passes. No hurricanes in the Atlantic Basin. We haven't had one this year. The record-breaking season continues. You just have Invest 98L hanging out in the basins, in the subtropics. Over in the Pacific, tropical activity continues to flurry. We're going to chat more about how the El Nino is driving all of this when Fox Weather Now comes right back.

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1: Hey, welcome back to Fox Weather Now. A surge of monsoonal moisture bringing a big coverage of downpours and, unfortunately now, flash flooding to portions of the Southwest. That's what it looks like in Phoenix. Look at the left side of that screen. Heavy rain falling out of that thunderstorm. Temperature is down to 83. The flooding's widespread now in the Southwest, and you see what we're looking at. The indications from the Weather Prediction Center, they had highlighted 15-minute rain totals to be within half an inch to an inch. That's 4-inch-per-hour rain rates. This is effectively tropical downpours in the desert, places that cannot handle rain rates of this intensity. And with that, we've got now 26 active flash flood warnings, many of which have that considerable threat tag from the National Weather Service, a heightened risk to life and property. And you look down into the Phoenix area, northeastern parts of Maricopa County, man, there are spots that have recorded just over the past 6 hours 1 to 3 inches of rain. And these are all the ones we saw the scene there out of Fountain Hills, some flooding that we were watching play out in progress. These are all the considerable tags that I had mentioned, an increasing coverage of rain and flash flood warnings as a result. So please be mindful of this. It's going to continue to press to the east with time into the overnight, and it hangs around. This is what I was talking about. An inch and a half, you got some areas now approaching 3 inches of rain. Hey, every day is a good day to be out on Bermuda, especially in what has been a record quiet Atlantic Basin hurricane season so far. That being said, you wouldn't know it from that beautiful shot, but several hundred miles east of here is a little something to watch, a small area of non-tropical low pressure. We've been talking about it for a few days here on Fox Weather. It's now designated as Invest 98L by the National Hurricane Center, and it's got some shot. A lot of work to do, though, to become the next named storm over the next few days. Joining us now to talk more about all this is Dr. David Keelings. He's an associate professor and graduate coordinator at the University of Florida, the Gators. David, thanks for being here with us. It just got designated 98L. I got questions for you on both basins. What do you make of what's going on? I was so fascinated to see that we're still in the middle part of September. We're looking at the subtropics for possible development.
2: It's really unusual, isn't it? It's we've not seen a season like this in the modern era. It's really something. This is an area that is of interest. Is this Invest 98? We're in the early days right now. It's not got a high probability of developing. We'll see what happens over the next few days or next week or so. I don't expect that it's going to come to very much. And if it doesn't, then, what an incredible season we're in.
1: Right. What do you make of that with this strengthening still El Nino, depending on what measure you use? We're approaching truly by any measure record intensity. It's had such a grip on this season, plus the Saharan dust and the dry air we've had in the main development region. It's literally in most portions of the basin, but an impossibility for development through much of the season.
2: People talk about a perfect storm, right? This is the perfect non-storm that we're having. We've just got all of these things that have come together to make it, really, really challenging for any storm to develop out there in the Atlantic. And that's great for those of us that live in the Atlantic. I mean, it's very different what's going on in the Pacific. But, with El Nino being so strong, we're talking about the El Nino developing now, and it's going to be potentially one of the strongest El Ninos we've had for decades. And that is playing out just as we would expect. We know when we have a strong El Nino, we're going to have a lot more wind shear across the tropical Atlantic. It's just not favorable for storm development. So this is pretty much what we would expect, but it's become so extreme with the added things like you mentioned, like we've got a lot of dry air, we've had a lot of Saharan dust, all of these things coming together. It's just really perfect for not having any storm activity.
1: Yeah, David, I know down there in Gainesville, that's a tropical place half the year. I definitely wouldn't have, and I don't mean to put you on the spot, but if we don't get anything in the short term through what's left of September, is it possible we move through an entire season without a hurricane. This is something that's never happened in the modern era.
2: Exactly. We've never seen this before. I think it's possible. I'm not going to put what little money I have on it. but I think it's possible that we do see that, and it would be unprecedented. It's an incredible situation that we find ourselves in. But yeah, we may not see anything.
1: Yeah, and with this total lack of activity over on the Atlantic side, it's been hyperactive in the Pacific with all of that warm water. So this has been something, and it's for a number of reasons, a season we're going to be talking about for a long time. That's Dr. David Keelings down at the University of Florida. Thanks for talking tropics with us on Fox Weather.
2: Thanks for having me.
1: All right. Haley, Northeast, no complaints, kind of left out of the conversation.
3: Yeah.
1: Last several days since the craziness over the weekend that we talked about. It's been cool.
3: Mm-hmm.
1: We'll be back in the conversation come the weekend.
3: Yeah, and unfortunately, it happens on the weekend.
1: Of course it
3: was a topic of conversation over the summer. It felt like every weekend featured rain, but the work week days were beautiful. When I say beautiful, relatively speaking, I'm not a fan of the heat since moving up here. But in this particular case, we've been dealing with gorgeous weather, definitely that fall-like feel, possibly a little bit drier, but the flip of that's going to occur over the next little bit. Still, the weather is centered around this area of high pressure. It's that dominant forcing mechanism behind where the rain and storms go. For now, we're tracking those storms riding around that ridge across the central plains and then eventually working its way into the Great Lakes and pulling into the Northeast. What'll happen with this ridge of high pressure will start to weaken ever so slightly and then push further off towards the west. And in doing so, you then get a smaller trough here, which allows for the rain to spill into parts of New England and the Northeast. Now, we're not going to see the same level of moisture and intensity of those rainfall rates like we are, let's say, in the Southwest or in the central plains, but it is going to be bringing rain right through the heart of primarily Sunday for the I-95, but with NFL, Sunday's a big day for the weekend. And then even on Saturday as well, those storms will start to be pushing through, let's say, Indiana and Ohio as well. Some of the signatures with the greatest amount of rain going to be north of New York City, likely into the Catskills region and parts of the Berkshires as well, anywhere between 2 to 3 inches worth of rain. But we still have a area here in the Northeast that we're probably still trying to wait for those rivers and streams, Ian, to kind of subside a little bit after the crazy amounts of rainfall we saw just last weekend. I mean, Connecticut, they had one of their wettest September days ever recorded. There's a couple locations and a lot of high water rescues there.
1: Yeah, so we'll have some impacts on everybody's plans into the weekend, yeah. Week two of the NFL season. Haley's Buffalo Bills don't have to worry about this.
3: I'm excited. I can actually watch a game because Thursdays are my off days.
1: Oh, perfect.
3: So I've got all night.
1: Thursday night football. Let's talk about the ROWE, the risk of weather impact. Haley, they're debuting a brand new stadium. We did a little stadium deep dive. It's nice.
3: Yeah.
1: They spent $2.2 billion on it, so it should be nice. There's Buffalo, temps in the mid-70s. There's your ROWE, really good to the forecast Haley was just showing us. It's nice that they're getting this game out of the way early. So Highmark Stadium, right next door to the old one, Orchard Park, New York. The kickoff is tomorrow at 8:15. The ROWE is low, so this is a really good look. Here's your forecast for the game. Upper 60s, partly cloudy skies. We should point out, they went open air with this. It is not a dome. There was some discussion when they were going through the design phase of this, although now they have heaters with the field and also in the stands, which is classy. Again, expensive but nice, and that means they aren't going to have to bring everybody in and pay them with tickets, this, that, and the other thing to shovel out the field. So it's kind of too bad. We love seeing that video. The other big ROWE game that we're looking at into the weekend, this will be in Tampa Bay, a high ROWE as the Browns and the Buccaneers look for their first win of the season. Fox Weather is your football forecaster. We're all in on NFL Week 2. The storyline's buzzing around the league. We got our power huddle gearing up to break down all the ROWEs, the risk of weather impacts for the big matchups.

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1: Right now on Fox Weather, the most active monsoon day of 2026 expected today. And unfortunately, we're well on our way already. Dangerous storms and flash flooding in progress across the Southwest. It continues into tonight. These storms producing intense rain rates, fueled in part by tropical moisture. Meanwhile, a relentless flood threat carrying into the weekend for millions across the Midwest. Another round of thunderstorms firing tonight into tomorrow. That's from Interstate 80, Iowa over to Illinois. More severe storms back in the mix Friday. Those will slide into the Great Lakes early part of the weekend. We'll get you set for all of that. And Fox Weather is your Hurricane HQ. Invest 98L, new designation from the National Hurricane Center, calling it something new. Same area to watch we've been telling you about here on Fox Weather. Possible tropical development east of Bermuda. That's the one with the best potential to become our next named storm as the Atlantic hurricane season continues its record quiet run. We'll show you what's happening in both basins. It's all right now on Fox Weather Now. Hey, good Wednesday afternoon, everybody. Thank you, as always, for being here with us on Fox Weather. I'm Ian Oliver. This is Fox Weather Now. We got a whole lot happening right now here in the middle part of the week. This heat dome has been causing problems, all different kinds of them, across the lower 48. This is the big threat happening right now, though, so we got to get to it. This dangerous flood threat in the Southwest. Monsoonal moisture flooding in from the south, and it's generated this big coverage. There's 28 active flash flood warnings right now with this big surge of moisture. Here's a live picture. Fountain Hills, Arizona, a testament to this. I think it's a wash. This is in the northeast part of Maricopa County, Fountain Hills, Arizona, north and east of Phoenix. The fountain is famous. This canal-looking thing in the bottom of your screen was bone dry when we started this show, and we watched that water rush on in. So that appears as though it's designed to do so. It's probably what that sign says, bottom of your screen. But in places where it's unexpected across the region, things like this are happening, and it's true in a widespread sense. So that's where some of the danger comes in here, I should point out. Weather Prediction Center and the local National Weather Service office have both described this evening and into tonight as life-threatening. And it's a bit of a turbo setup to punch up this moisture from the Pacific. You've got a potent upper-level low. This has been sliding down the West Coast, something like this. It's in Northern California now. The ever-present heat dome across the lower Mississippi, these two features working together to pump up moisture from the Pacific and down in the Gulf of California. That X was something that was previously briefly being watched by the National Hurricane Center for a small chance of tropical development. That's not going to happen in a structured sense, but that tropical moisture, a little bit of a consolidation of it, moving right up into the southwest, and it's going to be causing more problems. There's that southerly fetch of moisture that I was talking about, the net of all these different weather features. The problem here is you've got this now corridor of moisture working up into the southwest. There are some flash flood alerts across the western part of New Mexico. Biggest coverage right now is in Arizona. But over the next several hours, for what looks to be a big chunk of the overnight, this just gradually slides the greatest coverage west to east across the area, so much so that you may be waking up first thing with Britta and Craig on Fox Weather first, talking about flash flood warnings still in progress in many of these areas. We've seen a ton of rain already, more in the works. These zones had been indicated for 15-minute rain totals up to an inch. And I think that's verified already based on what we're seeing and the number Maricopa and Pinal counties. This runs until 4:30 local, 4:30 mountain time. These are all bold because they have the considerable threat tag, a heightened threat to both life and property. Apache Junction arcing just off to the north of Phoenix proper. All of these places seeing considerable flash flooding. Fountain Hills is where we were looking at that picture. Look at the live picture of Phoenix right below me. There's only a handful of afternoons It was bolt of lightning off in the distance there. Handful of afternoons that you're going to see the cloud coverage so robust and such an ominous look off in the distance. It is a tough look, and this is a new flood report coming in out of East Mesa. Street flooding at the intersection of University and Wrecker Road. Water is 6 to 8 inches deep and flowing over the roads as a few vehicles stranded. So this is due east of Phoenix, eastern part of Mesa. Just know that it's reports like that that we think will be increasingly numerous and widespread over the next several hours as this rain continues. I mean, look at these numbers. These are gauges from Maricopa County, measured totals from the past 6 hours. 3.5 inches of rain, 3 2/10, 2 3/4 in these zones. Those would be impressive numbers if we were talking about an afternoon in Florida. This is Arizona and a place that is so vulnerable to flash flooding. It's a problem moving forward through the next several hours up into Grand Canyon National Park, 70 degrees. You got some of that rain looking down into the canyon. It was back on August 29th. We had that terrible flash flooding on the North Rim. It was deadly flash flooding. That same area is included right now in a flash flood warning. It's right there. So we got a couple of them up this way. A lot to watch. We'll be following this through the evening. Tonight, of course, as I mentioned, first thing tomorrow, we'll keep you updated with all of the happenings there on radar. Last hour, I had a chance to speak with Dr. Erin Ann Saffel. She's a senior global future scientist at Arizona State University. We talked about this amplified flood threat and how the region is being impacted by the monsoon. Take a listen.
0: Every summer, every monsoon season is different. We went through three summers that were really dry monsoon seasons, but we will still get that occasional precipitation. This is getting us into our normal amounts of precipitation overall once we end how much comes to the state. But we know that when we get this precipitation, we get that heavy, intense precipitation all at once, and it causes harm. So we want people to be aware there's ponding at the surface. When we had the Dragon Bravo wildfire, we know that that impacts where that water is going to go. So paying attention to that heavy, intense precipitation that can come in. It's a normal natural situation, but it's extreme when it happens.
1: Yeah. Yeah. And we saw scenes of that just earlier this week there in Tucson, close by there with Arizona State University. Can you speak to the vulnerability of the region? Because what's going on here, it's not like weather that most other places in the country experience. It's pockets of very heavy rain. Other spots don't get anything, but you have those washes or arroyos that become very dangerous things quickly.
0: That's right. Part of the culture and the climate of Arizona is getting that heavy, intense precipitation in the summertime. So think about what kind of ground we have in Arizona. It's usually very dry, but then we have these pockets, these culverts, these channels that are formed naturally from flooding. So those will occasionally fill back up in the monsoon season. It's a different situation in the monsoon season. So we get these, like you mentioned, those pockets of rain that happened. It's a little bit different from getting that cold front or that warm front that you may be more used to back east. In the summertime, we get that heavy, intense precipitation in your neighborhood, and it may train, it may sit there for a while, and then it'll move off. So those are the kinds of things that we're dealing with here in Arizona right now.
1: Yeah, Haley, she's a state climatologist for Arizona for half a decade, and I'm sure she's studied a lot, seen a lot. And this is one of those things where it's absolute peak threat, peak hazard.
2: Well, and you also imagine that there's that little disturbed area of weather at one point had a chance of development
1: right
2: along the Baja of California. And that didn't form into anything, but it is still that extra push of moisture, which is, I think, why that threat, especially in southern Arizona, is so high.
1: Yeah, three things.
2: Yeah, there's a lot going into it. But then all of that moisture keeps its ride up the roller coaster around this ridge of high pressure, Ian, and then eventually finds itself into the Central Plains. And so while the Central Plains not dealing with as quite of a stout flash flood threat, it is still something of note, especially across really the Interstate 80 corridor and points just off to the south. You can actually see where that cloud deck is. That's our outer periphery with that ridge of high pressure. It's a stationary front, though, that's starting to lift north, which is pulling this pocket of rain north with it. And so with that, you're starting to see the spreading out of some of the heaviest rain totals, which I think in turn is helping to mitigate some of the more substantial flash flood concerns. But really, the jet stream kind of tells you all you need to know. Got the high pressure over the southeast. You can see this full circle, which is actually even leading to storms across parts of Florida. And then the southerly winds transporting a lot of moisture. But you get this convergent zone of not only a long wave trough off the Pacific, fueling that monsoonal storm threat. And then you also have the southerly winds on the other side of that high. And then you get this deep, rich green showing very, very intense moisture. In some cases, upwards of the 99th percentile in terms of precipitable water in the atmosphere for this region and this time of year. When it comes to the rain right now, things are starting to lessen out a little bit. I mean, I will say we are getting some thunderstorms. This is another boundary that's starting to lift north here as well. But largely, this is going to be fueled by the diurnal heating of the day. You've got the warmth and the humidity there. But further north around this ridge of high pressure, we have seen in some cases anywhere between 1 to 2 inches worth of rain, which this is actually a lull compared to the last 24 hours when you see that stripe of orange and yellow, anywhere between 3 to 5 inches. You back it up even further. You can see how things have been fluctuating from Interstate 80 back down south to I-70, and then we're inching back north to I-80. And we're going to continue to watch this trend of that precip shield pushing a little bit further north over the next couple of days. But it is going to be spreading rain into parts of Wisconsin, Minnesota, and even closer to Chicago over the next, 24, 48 hours. Through Thursday morning, we do have a flood watch that is in effect. We've seen it get expanded a little bit further out towards the east along I-80. I-80 is going to be the interstate to watch, at least in terms of impacts for travel and also some low-lying flood concerns there. There's some rivers and streams, especially in the Des Moines area, that have been not necessarily reaching a major flood stage, but minor flood stage. They're a little swollen after, a healthy 3 to 5 inches. And then if you look through Monday, we could see anywhere between 5 upwards of 8 inches of rain. But thankfully, again, it's displaced further north of some of the spots that have seen it the most thus far. But it's these high pressure heat domes, Ian, that really drive the weather story when in many cases, sometimes the summer weather gets boring if it's not tropical because it's just heat.
1: Yeah.
2: But that high pressure heat dome is where you get those ridge riding storms around it. And it's something that we've been talking about pretty much each and every week this summer season.
1: You don't like talking about heat domes every day for 95
2: days?
1: If I
2: had, honestly, a penny, even though the penny doesn't exist anymore, apparently.
1: True.
2: We got rid of it. But if I had a penny for every time I said high pressure heat dome, I'd probably make my salary.
1: Apparently, the mint was losing money on the penny. If
2: Makes
1: you
2: sense.
1: Melt it down, it's worth more than a penny.
2: Makes sense.
1: Allegedly.
2: I'm not a fan of pennies or dimes for that matter.
1: Yeah. More of a Benjamin kind of gal.
2: Yeah. Yeah. Give me the big dollar.
1: fair enough. Hey, as we move forward through what's left of the afternoon out west into this evening, that's the spot we're looking at. That actually looks slightly improved, but there are portions of the southwest where we have these heavy rain rates generating a dangerous flood threat. It's the monsoon fueling all of this. Next, we're going to dive deeper into the forecast with our friends at Fox 10 Phoenix. We'll see how everything's playing out down in the Valley of the Sun. That's when Fox Weather Now returns. Stay with us.

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1: Hey, welcome back to Fox Weather Now. That is the lookout at Phoenix this afternoon, where we've seen these ominous skies. Maricopa County, northern and eastern parts, big county, fourth largest in terms of population in the country, a bunch of considerable flash flood threats. The city is bracing for more of this. Maricopa County, as I mentioned, large in size, but there are, I believe it's just short of 5 million folks that live in that county. Let's go there to the city with Fox 10 Phoenix meteorologist Erica Horvatine. Erica, thanks for joining us. I know you guys must have your hands full this afternoon. The peak of the monsoon, truly. What's it like there in the Southwest?
2: Well, I think the biggest thing is a lot of people are skeptical on days like this. They're saying, okay, is it actually going to rain? They don't believe us, but we have this disturbance that's moving over the state right now. And so we have had a lot of humidity lately, a lot of moisture in play, but not a lot of lift in our atmosphere to get those going. So for the past couple of weeks, we really haven't seen too much widespread rainfall. We have, however, at other times during this monsoon, it's actually been a pretty decent monsoon season for us here in the Southwest, especially in Arizona. But for today, I mean, it is raining pretty heavily across the valley. And I mean, the valley's huge. As you just said, even, you know, Maricopa County has a massive population. And a lot of that is under flash flood warnings right now. So we are seeing those flash flood warnings across the East Valley and portions of the Central and North Valley. We're talking big spots like Scottsdale and North Phoenix. We're talking out east, spots like East Mesa and Apache Junction. And there are already reports of water on the roadways and vehicles stranded in the roadways where we have, say, 6 to 8 inches of water. That's enough to sweep you off your feet or to strand a vehicle. So that is already happening in spots like Mesa at this time and North Phoenix. So we're definitely seeing the product of what we expected to happen today. I mean, the whole area is under a high risk for flash flooding. We're expecting numerous flash floods through late tonight at 11 p.m. And it's not just the valley, it's the rest of the state as well. We have a lot of mountainous terrain here in Arizona, and some of those mountainous spots to the east of us are also in the bullseye for that flash flooding potential. And this is something that we don't take lightly, because we have seen some really devastating flash flooding at times like last year in Globe, Arizona, where, I mean, it really wiped out the town due to their steep terrain and all of the runoff of the water that happens and flows into those typically dry washes and the creeks there. So we are definitely taking this seriously. We're seeing our first round right now of rain, and we will see more rounds of rain as we go through the night tonight. Eventually, it should end, though, by around 11 p.m.
1: Erica, that's an interesting thing you said about people being skeptical of this. You've got the desert right now kind of behaving like Florida in a way, where we're looking at these numbers. I think Sky Harbor, the international airport, is like, what, 0.04 of an inch. You've got spots off to your east now that are up to 3.5 inches of rain this afternoon. Typically in a monsoon afternoon, it's pretty scattered, right? How rare is it to have a coverage like this?
2: This is pretty rare. So we typically get this kind of rain only if we see some kind of tropical system moving in from the south. A lot of times, you're right, it's scattered type rain. But what we're seeing right now, and I was just checking it out as well, 1 hour rainfall rates out in the East Valley, we've already seen 1.6 inches in some spots. Now, to put this into perspective for you, during the month of September, Phoenix Sky Harbor typically sees just 0.51 inches of rain. And in August, we typically see 0.9 or so. So we, on a day like this, I mean, we are seeing a third of our typical monsoon rainfall. And our monsoon season rainfall is about half of the rainfall we see for the entire year just within 3 months. So it really can inundate the area pretty badly. We're not able to soak in this kind of moisture very easily, and it just starts running off. And then once you get the ground saturated, I mean, then Once you get some heavy rounds of rain on saturated ground here, we have some serious flash flood threats.
1: Yeah, that's really good perspective right there. You've got eastern parts of Maricopa County then that are at like 6 or 7x what they typically see in an entire month of September. Of course, that's going to lead to some life-threatening flash flooding. Again, we know it's going to be a busy afternoon, evening ahead for you guys. That's Fox 10 Phoenix meteorologist Erica Horvatine. Thanks for chatting with us this afternoon, Erica.
2: Yeah, thanks for having me.
1: All right. Hey, Fox Weather is your Hurricane HQ. Long way from the southwest, you got to go, Haley, 800 miles east of Bermuda, way out in the Atlantic. There's Invest 98L. Got the fancy new designation. Not much else has changed.
0: Yeah, you have to go pretty much in the middle of nowhere because it really is kind of a no man's land right now. The only body of land that could potentially be threatened by Invest 98L right now is Bermuda. And at that point, we're looking at possibly some rain. It's a very interesting forecast over the next few days, but the odds have slowly been creeping up from 10% over the next few days, now up to 20%. That happened at about 2 o'clock this afternoon. So it's not much, but it is just another sign that some of the models are starting to latch on to this a little more. I will say, in looking at it on satellite presentation, it does have some level of organization to it, but there's a couple of other things that need to happen in order for this to become our next named storm. Some ingredients that we look for: an organized disturbance. We're not there yet. 80 degree water temps. It's certainly sitting in a nice pocket for that. But wind shear and high moisture, those are two key factors that have been missing. We've had large Saharan dust plumes anomalously throughout the latter part of August and early September, when we typically don't see this level of dust. That has killed some of the moisture and the hostile winds, which is a staple of an El Nino hurricane season that has just been really ruining any tropical wave's chance to become a hurricane, or for that matter, just even a tropical storm. Here's a look at Invest 98L. You can see where you have some circular motion to it as things are trying to consolidate around a low-level center. Do I think we have a fully closed low? Not quite, but the cloud tops are starting to get a little bit more chilly. So I guess you're getting deeper convection in and around that north and northeast side. There is some dry air, especially to the north of Invest 98L, that could get entrained in this. I think that's going to be the one limiting factor. But for now, it's in some of the more conducive conditions that we've seen really this entire hurricane season, because it has been so hostile. The water temperature is something that is really going to be helping this storm out, especially as it continues to move somewhere towards the west. Some of the models are having it kind of make a few loops and turns and not getting too much of a forward motion to it, at least for the next 7 days or so. But where it's located in the middle of the Atlantic is the one positive that's working in 98L's favor, because it is sitting just north of the most hostile winds, courtesy of that El Nino. Now, you look at the AI ensemble low positions. The AI has, or at least the AI models, whether that be the Google AI or the ACE model, they have both been very locked in on this over the last few days, saying, yes, I believe that we're going to get at least a tropical depression. Anywhere where you get this area of red around that low, that's showing a hurricane that could potentially form. So the Google AI has done historically very well over the last 2 years. So I would hedge my bets on the AI model for now. But again, we still have a couple of days left to go. And at this point, it seems like there'll be no threats to the United States. The big question is, though, do we break this hurricane drought this season? Still up in the air.
1: I don't know.
0: Nobody knows.
1: It'll be in the next month. I think if we get beyond about October 15th or so.
0: Just nobody scrub through the GFS model to the very end.
1: Don't do that.
0: Don't do it.
1: That's good advice at all times of the year.
0: Yes.
1: Though, to be fair. Hey, let's go over to the Pacific side. I've been saying old and new. There's two old things. Remnants of Norbert and 15E. No longer tropical in structure, but there's tropical moisture left over, and that's important for the forecast over into Hawaii, which we know is at a brutal run. Kona lows in March, Lala, then Lowell. This moisture that moves on through kicks up the rain chances. The terrain will squeeze out some of that, especially on the Big Island there with the two volcanic peaks. Some spots could see localized amounts, 3 to 5 inches of rain, maybe a little bit higher than that. The new things, a couple of areas to watch, as the Pacific has been so active through this entire season. There's no indication yet that that's going to stop. You've got two oranges, Now, this one closer to Mexico, better than a coin flip. Farther off to the west, another disturbance with a 40% development chance. We'll watch these. You look at what's going on with our exclusive tropical threat product here on Fox Weather. Over the next 10 days, yeah, call it medium for both. Now, this one's interesting because of its proximity, its eventual kind of curling track toward the west coast of Mexico. We would watch for whatever was left of that to wobble farther off to the north and perhaps enhance the rain chances the southwest or the southern plains. We'll see. You look at the AI ensemble low positions moving into the middle of next week. This is Wednesday morning.

a ways to go over on the Pacific side in what has been a hyperactive season. Day three of an active and dangerous flash flooding stretch across the Southwest. Tucson Fire Department responding to multiple swift water rescues. These scenes were from Monday when three incidents occurred within 30 minutes. Today, more monsoonal rain prompting life-threatening flood concerns. We've got numerous considerable threat flash flood warnings in effect. In total, it's 28 flash flood warnings right now. We'll bring you the latest on radar. Stay with us. More Fox Weather after the break.

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1: Hey, welcome back to Fox Weather Now. Thanks for being here at the bottom of the hour. I'm Ian Oliver. Very busy middle of this work week, particularly across the Southwest, where we're watching a dangerous flood threat, life-threatening flash flooding in progress right now. That's being fueled by a few different things. In part, this record-breaking heat dome, more record-high temperatures this afternoon. And we do have activity to talk about in both tropical basins. So a lot to get to, but let's get started right there in the Southwest, as there are 28 flash flood warnings in progress. That is a look, where are we? Prescott, Arizona. You've got some of the rain off in the distance, some sun trying to get through those clouds, of which there are many. We're joined now by Fox Weather's Keanu Lewis, getting set with Steve Bender. Yep. Take over Fox Weather Live, top of the hour. We know where you guys are going to be staring.
2: Yep, we're already watching a number of reports starting to filter in now. This was an area that we highlighted yesterday, so we knew this was going to be that zone that we could see flash flooding in. Of course, it's playing out in real time.
1: Yeah, you've got high pressure southeast,

0: That upper level low in Northern California, that's helping to pump up more tropical moisture. Yeah. And then this, it was a tropical maybe.
1: Yeah.
0: It's not going to happen, not but that's anymore. Bringing more off to the north.
1: That is filtering a lot of that moisture up into some of these zones. So we have a number of flash flood warnings. Primarily, that's what's up across the board, especially for this area. And it's all of that moisture that's kind of getting funneled right into the four corner states. You know, it's been bringing in these heavier downpours. We have seen our fair share of, you know, those flooding reports coming in.
0: Yeah.
1: As well as even just some of this, even unfortunately, becoming deadly.
0: Yeah, this has been a very challenging week down across the Southwest, particularly Monday where we had flooding. You had mentioned the deadly flash flooding we had end of August up in the Grand Canyon, North Rim. That area is under a flash flood warning right now. Phoenix area, Maricopa County, north and east of Phoenix proper, huge coverage of dangerous warnings.
1: And I think you had this cool tidbit yesterday. 4 million people live in Maricopa County.
0: 4.5.
1: Wow.
0: Yeah.
1: So that's a highly populated area under a number of flash flood warnings. You know, we're going to be keeping a close eye on all of this because at this point in time, we've had some heavy rainfall rates. Mm-hmm. It doesn't take much for more flooding, maybe about an inch to 2 inches in some of these areas. So I think going through the latter half of tonight, we will continue to see, unfortunately, this be a big concern.
0: Yeah, there's another report just coming in, some motorists stranded in a flooded wash. That's what we've been talking about. Normally dry areas that flood very quickly when rain happens like this. Sheriff's office performing a water rescue.
1: Wow. Already. And it's still in that early part of their evening commute.
0: Yeah. We just spoke with Erica Horvatine at Fox Phoenix. Look at these numbers.
1: Sheesh.
0: She said they average in the month of September 1/2 inch of rain at Sky Harbor International Airport.
1: And they're seeing quadruple that.
0: Yeah.
1: If not more.
0: Plus.
1: Yeah.
0: Yeah.
1: Not more.
0: All of that happening in a matter of a couple of hours.
1: Wow.
0: There's a look at Grand Canyon National Park.
1: Can't see anything.
0: No.
1: Completely washed out.
0: I'm trying to remember where this camera is in the park. Normally we can see a vantage point. North Rim's included in that. That was where we had the issues. But that's a widespread thunderstorm working its way through the area.
1: Yeah, still has that considerable tag to it as well. That's until about 4:15. So we'll see how long that lingers. You know, this is an area that doesn't take much. Mm. The ground here is very desert-like. So we have that desert atmosphere. And then we also have to consider the fact that for an area like Ruidoso for tomorrow, there is previous burn scars that could lead to some significant flooding there, too. So there's that aspect in there as well.
0: Yeah, we had the burn scar flooding. The Rio Ruidoso came up the river in town. That threat working through the overnight. We had talked about you and Steve coming up at 6 o'clock, Ari on at night later on. But I think first thing tomorrow morning, Britta and Craig will be following flash flooding.
1: Absolutely. I mean, I think this is going to be one of those type of scenarios where as we get up in the morning, you're getting new updates going through the day. You're getting new updates in the evening. We'll be covering those updates, too. So you'll just have to stick with us here at Fox Weather as we kind of take you through the daytime with some of these threats.
0: Yeah, and you got a friend of the program coming up this evening as well, right?
1: We sure do. It's Wednesday. We have Vox Wednesday. So Steve and I will be diving into the radar, of course, getting you through the monsoon threat. But then we'll take it up to Milwaukee. We have Fox 6 Chief Milwaukee meteorologist Tom Vox, who's going to be joining us, chatting more about this active pattern that we've been seeing. Got a couple of interesting topics, one of which is how he's going to educate our viewers on how we as meteorologists predict heavy rain. We also are going to be talking about bird migration on the radar. That's been something that's been pretty cool on social media lately. So he's going to talk about how to decipher whether it's radar rain or is it birds moving around. We're going to be chatting a lot coming up at 6.
0: Yeah, folks are saying, excuse me, bird migration?
1: Bird?
0: Yes, you can see them on radar. Haley was talking about the roost rings. We actually had a downburst yesterday in Kansas, in Wichita.
1: Wow.
0: That kind of looked like a roost ring. You wish it was.
1: Yeah,
0: it was a downburst.
1: It was a downburst. We saw that.
0: Yeah, so you guys got your hands full, too. Be sure to check them out coming up top of the hour. Unfortunately, it'll be active over the next several through the overnight down across the Southwest. Same can be said, though, for what we've been following parts of the Plains and the Midwest. A downpour is developing through this evening into tonight. There's some right there in Terre Haute where it's 90 degrees. Haley, it feels like it's 96. And this has been a tired weather pattern. Folks dealing with this relentlessly.
2: Yeah, I think that's the name of the game in the summer. You're either under a relentless heat dome, add another penny to my list, or you are dealing with just this tired pattern of very heavy rain. So it's kind of the lesser of two evils, depending upon which one you end up picking. But it really has been through the heart of the Central Plains. We're actually watching some strong storms start to fire up across parts of really Indiana, but moving into Ohio. You actually see this bubble. That's some strong to severe storms producing damaging winds upwards of 70 miles per hour. I'll touch on that in just a second, but I really want to dive into just how much available moisture we have and where that moisture source is coming from. Our big dome of high pressure here, another penny, and then you add it from the south, and that is going to be pushing in precipitable water in excess of 99% of normal. So we are on the upper echelon of atmospheric moisture this time of year. And then when you have some level of boundary or something to help lift that moisture, you then can translate that into heavy rainfall rates, and then that will lead you into a flash flood threat, a level 2 out of 4 in this particular case. It's a short wave that's going to be coming through the Central Plains later this evening in a strengthening low-level jet. Those two factors are going to help juice up some of these thunderstorms a little bit more. But while parts of Iowa and into northern Illinois, they're under a flood watch right now, not much to really be seen in this neck of the woods. It's actually, like I mentioned, out towards Ohio, where we have some pretty significant severe thunderstorm warnings. So this is riding the border, but it goes right for I-70, right along I-70. If you're traveling from Richmond out towards, let's say, Dayton, Ohio, wind speeds here 60 miles per hour, but we are looking at hail that could get up to 1 inch. But that's not the most concerning supercell out of the two. I say multi-cell cluster more likely. You head to the north, we have a considerable severe thunderstorm warning, and that's because we have some really intense winds of 70 miles per hour. Hail less of a concern as the winds are really starting to take over. But notice where you see this little bulge out from north of Concord. That's where we're looking at winds that could get up to 70 miles per hour. Translating down to the surface, likely looking at 50 to 60 mile an hour winds. We'll see kind of what reports come out of it. But that is certainly enough that could knock out some power. Heading back over to that flood threat here again, flood watches in effect from Interstate 80 all the way down to the border of Missouri and Iowa. A couple of counties in northeast Missouri under that flood watch. This will expire come tomorrow morning. But it does extend even into parts of northwestern Illinois. So a sign that later this evening, as these storms really get going, borderline into the overnight, the rainfall rates could be on the higher end. But we'll watch as the stationary front starts to lift further and further north over the next couple of days. And as a consequence, you see the orange values of 3 to 5 inches of rain starts to spill into northern Iowa, southern Minnesota, and central Wisconsin. Now, some of these spots have been stuck under a very persistent weather pattern over, you know, the spring and then even into the summer. It's been very wet in this part of the country, so some spots don't need any extra moisture, but they're certainly going to get it. For Friday, Chicago just missing out on the peak of that flash flood risk, but on Saturday it comes right back into the fold. And then on Sunday, Ian, well, I don't know if you have any NFL plans. I'm assuming you do, to watch some of the games that are out. But, you know, some of the outdoor bars and things that people like to do.
0: The sitting on my couch and watching Red Zone count as a... As a fan?
2: So that's your mode? That's what you do when you watch NFL?
0: That's sacred. Okay. Absolutely sacred Sunday right there. And by the way, we talked about your pennies.
2: Yes.
0: Pennies before 1982, 95% copper. They're worth more than 4 cents.
2: Wow.
0: Crucial legal disclaimer, don't melt them down. It's illegal. 10 years in prison and a $10,000 fine.
2: And what got us on that rant, I think it was last hour, I said, if I had a penny for every time I said heat dome, I'd be a rich woman. So I was counting them in my head while I was doing that.
0: Especially if they were old pennies.
2: Okay.
0: Don't melt them.
2: Don't melt them, folks.
0: All right, let's talk about what's going on the eastern side of the heat dome. There's Naples, southwest Florida. Looks beautiful, right? They heard the penny conversation. They tried to play us out, Haley. Tired of these two. Anyway, this is Naples. You have a thunderstorm close by. You look on the right side of the screen. That's heavy rain off in the distance. Rain chances will be elevated end of this week and into the weekend because of a little feature offshore. So if you look at the water vapor, it's easier to see. This old boundary, that came across the East Coast over the second half of the weekend. We saw the flooding in places like Connecticut as a result. Got hung up out there. Little area of spin in the upper levels on it. Its motion is west-southwest. It's stuck under the heat dome and the upper level flow that it's driving. So that's going to come this way and bring some of that tropical moisture with it. Does it become a tropical entity? No, we don't think so. But it does enhance the rain chances and the rain rates as that moves on in into this week. Live radar It's drier aloft in northern parts of the state, but I-4 and Point South, scattered coverage of some downpours and storms. I mentioned Naples down there. Yeah, you got a thunderstorm fairly close by. Exclusive Fox weather model shows those moving off to the west, out into the Gulf. Some rain chances first thing down in South Florida, but we'll be waiting toward the end of the week for that little pivot to roll on in. That spin aloft helps promote lift at the surface and enhances the thunderstorm. South Florida, you see a yellow and a little bit of orange in the mix, indicating 2 to 5 inches of rain possible through the end of the weekend. Fox Weather's your Hurricane HQ. Another day passes. No hurricanes in the Atlantic Basin. The record-breaking season continues. We'll get you updated, though, on Now Invest 98L and what's going on in the Pacific when Fox Weather comes right back. Hey, what's up, football fans? I'm Fox Weather's Ian Oliver, and it's time to talk home field advantage. The stadium we're zoning in on this week is Hard Rock Stadium, the home of the Miami Dolphins down in South Florida. Here's what you need to know about Hard Rock. They typically roll out Bermuda grass. That's the good stuff for the NFL season. It's got great heat resistance, and it's designed to be a safer surface for the players. The stadium, this is a little diabolical, was precisely built so that the home sideline stays in the shade, leaving the visiting team sideline exposed to that intense Miami sunshine. Back in October of 2022, in a game between the Vikings and the Dolphins, the Fox Sports crew captured a 30-degree temperature difference between the home and away sidelines. It was 90 degrees, still hot, where the Dolphins were sitting in the shade, and 120 where the Vikings were in that direct sunlight. That intense Miami heat and their tactical design, that's what gives the Dolphins an edge at Hard Rock Stadium. The main seating areas in the stadium don't have air conditioning, making things sweaty for both the fans and the players. The heat and humidity, they make a challenging environment playing down in South Florida throughout the season. All right, that's your Fox Weather home field advantage. Keep it here all season long for more insight into every

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1: Hey, welcome back to Fox Weather Now. A surge of monsoonal moisture bringing a healthy coverage of downpours and storms and flash flooding as a result to the southwest. Phoenix proper, where we're looking here, has fared okay. Look at what's going on off in the distance. Off toward the mountains, you can see the heavy rain just falling out of these thunderstorms. North of town and to the east, we've seen spots just this afternoon, 3 to 4 inches of rain in a place that in the whole month of September averages half an inch. So 6, 7, 8 times your monthly total has fallen this afternoon. Here we go on visible satellite. One thing that's helping to bring more moisture, Steph just flagged this to us on visible satellite. It's a landicane of sorts. This swirl, you've got a thunderstorm exploding on the north side of that the area of low pressure. This was flagged when it was over the Gulf of California with a low chance of tropical development. It's overland. Obviously, it didn't happen, but it's bringing some of that tropical moisture with it, added to a feature off to the north and west, upper level low, pulling moisture north, the heat dome east. Because of that, we've got a setup where the desert southwest is behaving some like you would see down across the Florida Peninsula into the rainy season. Pockets of torrential rain, tropical-like downpours, like I mentioned, producing 3, 4 inches of rain in an afternoon. And because of that, we've got this sprawling coverage, considerable threat with these flash flood warnings, 31 in progress. Hey, every day is a good day to be out on Bermuda, especially in what has been a record quiet Atlantic Basin hurricane season so far. That being said, you wouldn't know it from that beautiful shot, but several hundred miles east of here is a little something to watch, a small area of non-tropical low pressure. We've been talking about it for a few days here on Fox Weather. It's now designated as Invest 98L by the National Hurricane Center, and it's got some shot, a lot of work to do, though, to become the next named storm over the next few days. Joining us now to talk more about all this is Dr. David Keelings. He's an associate professor and graduate coordinator at the University of Florida, the Gators. David, thanks for being here with us. It just got designated 98L. I got questions for you on both basins. What do you make of what's going on? I was so fascinated to see that we're still in the middle part of September. We're looking at the subtropics for possible development.
2: It's really unusual, isn't it? It's we've not seen a season like this in the modern era. It's really something. This is an area that is of interest. Is this Invest 98? We're in the early days right now. It's not got a high probability of developing. We'll see what happens over the next few days or next week or so. I don't expect that it's going to come to very much. And if it doesn't, then, what an incredible season we're in.
1: Right. What do you make of that with this strengthening still El Nino, depending on what measure you use? We're approaching truly by any measure record intensity. It's had such a grip on the season, plus the Saharan dust and the dry air we've had in the main development region. It's literally in most portions of the basin, but an impossibility for development through much of the season.
2: People talk about a perfect storm, right? This is the perfect non-storm that we're having. We've just got all of these things that have come together to make it, really, really challenging for any storm to develop out there in the Atlantic. And that's great for those of us that live in the Atlantic. I mean, it's very different what's going on in the Pacific. But, with El Nino being so strong, we're talking about the El Nino developing now, and it's going to be potentially one of the strongest El Ninos we've had for decades. And that is playing out just as we would expect. We know when we have a strong El Nino, we're going to have a lot more wind shear across the tropical Atlantic. It's just not favorable for storm development. So this is pretty much what we would expect, but it's become so extreme with the added things like you mentioned, like we've got a lot of dry air, we've had a lot of Saharan dust, all of these things coming together. It's just really perfect for not having any storm activity.
1: Yeah, David, I know down there in Gainesville, that's a tropical place half the year. I definitely wouldn't have, and I don't mean to put you on the spot, but if we don't get anything in the short term through what's left of September, Is it possible we move through an entire season without a hurricane? This is something that's never happened in the modern era.
2: Exactly. We've never seen this before. I think it's possible. I'm not going to put what little money I have on it. but I think it's possible that we do see that, and it would be unprecedented. It's an incredible situation that we find ourselves in. But yeah, we may not see anything.
1: Yeah, and with this total lack of activity over on the Atlantic side, it's been hyperactive in the Pacific with all of that warm water. So this has been something, and it's for a number of reasons a season we're going to be talking about for a long time. That's Dr. David Keelings down at the University of Florida. Thanks for talking tropics with us on Fox Weather.
2: Thanks for having me.
1: All right. Haley, Northeast, no complaints, kind of left out of the conversation.
3: Yeah.
1: Last several days since the craziness over the weekend that we talked about. It's been cool.
3: Mm-hmm.
1: We'll be back in the conversation come the weekend.
3: Yeah, and unfortunately, it happens on the weekend.
1: Of
3: you know,
1: it
3: was a topic of conversation over the summer. It felt like every weekend featured rain, but the work week days were beautiful. When I say beautiful, relatively speaking, I'm not a fan of the heat since moving up here. But in this particular case, we've been dealing with gorgeous weather. Definitely that fall-like feel, possibly a little bit drier, but the flip of that's going to occur over the next little bit. Still, the weather is centered around this area of high pressure. It's that dominant forcing mechanism behind where the rain and storms go. For now, we're tracking those storms riding around that ridge across the central plains and then eventually working its way into the Great Lakes and pulling into the northeast. What'll happen with this ridge of high pressure will start to weaken ever so slightly and then push further off towards the west. And in doing so, you then get a smaller trough here, which allows for the rain to spill into parts of New England and the northeast. Now, we're not going to see the same level of moisture and intensity of those rainfall rates like we are, let's say, in the southwest or in the central plains, but it is going to be bringing rain right through the heart of primarily Sunday for the I-95, but with NFL, Sunday's a big day for the weekend. And then even on Saturday as well, those storms will start to be pushing through, let's say, Indiana and Ohio as well. Some of the signatures with the greatest amount of rain going to be north of New York City, likely into the Catskills region and parts of the Berkshires as well, anywhere between 2 to 3 inches worth of rain. But we still have a area here in the northeast that we're probably still trying to wait for those rivers and streams, Ian, to kind of subside a little bit after the crazy amounts of rainfall we saw just last weekend. I mean, Connecticut, they had one of their wettest September days ever recorded. There's a couple locations and a lot of high water rescues there.
1: Yeah, so we'll have some impacts on everybody's plans into the weekend, yeah. Week two of the NFL season. Haley's Buffalo Bills don't have to worry about this.
3: I'm excited. I can actually watch a game because Thursdays are my off days.
1: Oh, perfect.
3: So I've got all night.
1: Thursday night football. Let's talk about the ROWI, the risk of weather impact. Haley, they're debuting a brand new stadium. We did a little stadium deep dive. It's nice.
3: Yeah.
1: They spent $2.2 billion on it, so it should be nice. There's Buffalo, temps in the mid-70s. There's your ROWI, really good to the forecast Haley was just showing us. It's nice that they're getting this game out of the way early. So Highmark Stadium, right next door to the old one, Orchard Park, New York. The kickoff is tomorrow at 8:15. The ROWI is low, so this is a really good look. Here's your forecast for the game. Upper 60s, partly cloudy skies. We should point out, they went open air with this. It is not a dome. There was some discussion when they were going through the design phase of this, although now they have heaters with the field and also in the stands, which is classy. Again, expensive but nice, and that means they aren't going to have to bring everybody in and pay them with tickets, this, that, and the other thing to shovel out the field. So it's kind of too bad. We love seeing that video. The other big ROWI game that we're looking at into the weekend, this will be in Tampa Bay, a high ROWI as the Browns and the Buccaneers look for their first win of the season. Fox Weather's your football forecaster. We're all in on NFL Week 2. The storyline's buzzing around the league. We got our power huddle gearing up to break down all the ROWIs, the risk of weather impacts for the big matchups this

0: no obligation. 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
1: Now, welcome inside Fox for the Live. I'm Steve Bender. A dangerous and deadly situation unfolding across the Southwest tonight. Three people are dead as a tropical disturbance fuels the most active monsoon day of the year across the Four Corners region. Now, the National Weather Service in Phoenix warning of potentially more deadly flash flooding that's going to persist tonight and into the overnight hours. Areas already hit by bad flooding about 2 weeks ago in the Grand Canyon have actually seen those flash flood warnings issued yet again. A lot has unfolded and a lot more is expected with visuals like this. So let's get you caught up on everything that's happened so far today, what you can expect for the remainder of tonight and in the days ahead. Remember, this was that disturbance that was over Baja California, right? The Gulf of California, that enrichment in the atmosphere, that tropical-like moisture is now moving into spots like Phoenix. Feels like temperatures into the mid-80s, off into the mountains. You can see that rain that's coming down. It does not take much in this region of the country to turn this into a life-threatening or deadly type of event. By the way, we do have our Fox 10 Phoenix team that's there. We're going to be watching their coverage. If they get crews that are out or if they have additional reports, we will bring that to you. We also have Katie Byrne that has just flown in to Phoenix. And we're going to see if she has the ability to get to some of these spots that are already seeing the flooding. And then, of course, we have Kiana and Dylan behind me. They're going to get the ground truth, the real-time impacts that are happening as we're looking at it here on radar. So there it is, that plume of moisture that's rising out of Mexico, getting into southern Arizona, Tucson out towards Phoenix. Real Color Satellite shows you that they are blanketed with atmospheric moisture. That is not something typically seen with, of course, the desert Southwest. Now, you may be saying this, Steve. They are in the monsoon season, right? I mean, we're in the latter half of this. What makes this event any different than what we have seen over the last several weeks, if not the last couple of months? Well, when you're talking about tropical-like moisture, it becomes a little more widespread. Those thunderstorms, they have a little more water vapor, a little more moisture with that. That means that rain rate climbs a bit. And again, it doesn't take much rain to trigger what we have right here. Flash flood warnings are widespread on the eastern and northern side of Phoenix right now in Maricopa County. Some of those obviously have the outline in black. That's going to tell you that you have a considerable risk. I want to bring Kiana in. I know we've been watching this here. Some of these rain totals, 2 to 3 inches now, and that's triggering some reports.
2: Yeah, we have several reports that are coming in. I was just showing you an outflow boundary of some newer storms that are popping up because of that. We have about 10 reports, but each and every one of these reports feature either, someone, a water rescue, or maybe just something has overflown its banks. So that's where we kind of stand right now with a lot of the reports. We have a lot of police reports coming in, or, you know, authority reports coming in where they're out there actually water rescuing people in their cars or maybe just in general bodies of water. Aside from that, getting closer to about Phoenix, we also had one, I believe this is a canal to some extent, that has already overflown its banks here, too. So that's a little bit closer to the city where we're also watching this play out.
1: Yeah, we're watching. As you had talked about, the outflow boundary kicking up more storms. Rain right now about 1.5 inches per hour. That's a lot for this area. As we were talking, Fox 10 is now out. This is Fox 10 Phoenix. We want to go in the zone here to show you their coverage as they're looking at these storms.
3: The parents of these kids say that they've never seen it like this, but these kids are taking full advantage of the rain. They are canoeing, they are kayaking, they are swimming. They're having a great time in this weather, and there's me hiding in the car from a little drizzle. But I will say it's not all fun and games. We actually passed this park because just a few blocks away, there were two cars that got stuck in the water as they were trying to pass through a busy road. They were both okay. All the drivers in there, they were okay. But I talked to both of them and they were pretty upset. They said they were both embarrassed because they know that you're not supposed to do that. But I think a lot of people have that thought. They see the water, they say, I can make it through, until they can't. So fire was there. Police were there. They got them out safely, but their cars are still stuck there. So they're dealing with that as well.
4: Too bad we can't just focus on that video the rest of the day. You can't blame the kids, right? I mean, it's a long, hot summer. You see a body of water on a nice, cool day and go jump in. So much
3: fun
4: to look
3: at. I know, what a relief. I won't be getting in the water, but they look like they're having a great time.
1: All right, so that's our Fox 10 Phoenix live stream show. They're going to be covering it. Obviously, they have teams that are already out. What they're showing you is the ability to enjoy it if you're in the neighborhood, the kids are getting out, and in a rare event. But she did allude to, of course, the reporter that's in the field saying, hey, as we passed here, there was two cars that were stranded behind me. Dylan was actually looking at some of these rain totals and also talking about, hey, we have some reports now of stranded vehicles in that area, water rescues that are going to be performed. Now, notice the disparity, the difference, the juxtaposition right now that's happening in Phoenix. If you're on the western side, really haven't gotten much rain except for one station that's gotten about a quarter of an inch, right? But everything else has fallen on the eastern side, and we are getting close to nearly 4 inches of rain in some of those spots. Now, again, it's not just Phoenix. We're going to be watching areas like Tucson, but even on the northern side of the state, there's Grand Canyon National Park, where they have a flash flood warning, a considerable tag. Remember, this was the same spot where it turned into a deadly event earlier, just 2 weeks ago, earlier this month. I want to show you this visual. Watch as the water is cascading down the trail here, and you can see that waterfall effect. And the concern as this continues to meander down that you're going out into the mist, right? The rain is actively ongoing in these areas. So, again, a widespread threat that continues for the Four Corners region tonight. Let's get into more about this monsoonal flow, I should say. Overall, as we're watching this kind of take shape for many of these areas, of course, this is nothing new. We have been talking about the monsoon season. This is Tucson, Arizona earlier in the week. But again, that is a component in all of this is that they've already had prior events which would make the surface compromised, right? It would say that this already waterlogged and saturated. Any additional rainfall coming in may be a problem, right? It turns into runoff. So, by the way, the monsoon season does go all the way through September. And because of that, you're seeing, of course, all of this moisture translated. We talked about how there's more of a significant plume of moisture because of that disturbance to the south. But how long does this persist? Today's threat is a level 3 out of 4. As we move into tomorrow, that threat actually shifts into areas like northern New Mexico out towards southwestern Colorado. And so by tomorrow morning, moving up into Telluride, Durango, out towards Grand Junction on the western side of the Rockies, and you're going to see this constant flow as we move into tomorrow afternoon. Now Albuquerque, Taos, out towards Santa Fe, along with those areas of Colorado. Now, not only is it just the amount of rain that you get out of a constant day of storms coming in, but burn scars. We often talk about how it takes less than half an inch of rain to trigger mudslides and debris flows. That will be another persistent threat that continues on. Even through Saturday, you'll see finally that moisture does taper off and move more towards the plains. Maybe there's some lingering showers, residual moisture out towards Roswell, which would be a concern, but ultimately it's going to be overnight tonight, tomorrow, and early Friday is when you're looking at significant rain. I've already reached out to my brother there in Durango, Colorado, and they're looking at, of course, significant rain, orographic lift, very steep terrain for these areas of southwestern Colorado. That's actually outside of the Rockies. And so with that, expecting an orographic lift, not only is the rain total going to be higher, but you're going to see all that water rushing out of the mountains. Albuquerque, New Mexico, on the northern side of the state, they're looking at storms potentially on Saturday. Notice for September and October combined, they're expecting 2 inches of rain. So for 2 months, 60 plus days, and yet they could get that all in just one afternoon come the weekend. Let's get out into the tropics now. Let's talk more about what we are seeing brewing. Because remember, everything we just talked about was actually attributed to tropical moisture. But this never was a system that got named. And that's going to be, of course, another story that we're looking at right now is a system that is now just a ghost. What we are going to be looking at for the impacts as we move into Hawaii later this week, you're looking at both different basins right now, right? The Pacific versus the Atlantic. Really, both of them seeing a lull in the activity compared to what we saw earlier in the season. We got two areas to watch in the Pacific, one area to watch that has actually designated an invest earlier today. Remember, that means they just want to investigate further. We do too. I got some questions about that. But before we dive deeper into that, let's get into the Pacific and what we can expect here in the next several days, because really, the translation is what we have with Norbert fell apart. That was yesterday. But all that atmospheric moisture is going to ride further to the west. It's going to be unorganized. It's not going to be name brand, but it's still going to bring significant rain to Maui, out towards Oahu, even to Kauai. Remember, these are spots where not only Lowell, but Lala and Moke, multiple storms that they're still recovering from. That leads to that isolated flooding risk. Then what's going on behind that? Two areas to watch, both in orange, means a moderate chance of development. And notice the overall steering mechanism brings it back towards the west. The further west you go, the more you get into warm water, favorable environment for rising air that could allow maybe some activity to drift closer to the Hawaiian Islands. But as we move deeper in the month, you could start to see development in a spot where we haven't seen much of it so far this season in the Pacific, and that's along the southern shores of Mexico. Remember, a lot of these storms start there, and then they start drifting west. It's been quiet for spots like Acapulco, and then you get up towards Cabo St. Lucas and Baja California. But this is now moving deep into the month, so we are far out, but we're looking at the AI models already having a signal that maybe Mexico could see some activity late in the season. What about the Atlantic, right? I already talked about how you had one area to watch that now we're going to be looking at. Hey, they designated an invest. Remember, invest is just a way for the hurricane hunters and the hurricane center to really talk about, hey, we want to investigate this further. Let's get some real-time data out of that spot that's just outside of Bermuda. Now, we're not really expecting any impacts to happen to land. So that's where I have my question, right? Because yesterday, if you were with us last night, we had an important update at 8 p.m. 8 p.m., it went from a moderate chance of development to a low chance of development, where we stand as of right now, only a 30% chance of development. So the overall trend is less confidence it will develop. And then yet we wake up this morning and we find out, wait, hey, we want to, at the mid portion of the day, label this Invest 98L. Why would you want to investigate something further that is showing less opportunity of actually developing? Either way, will this erase the already historic dry spell that we are on? Remember, we're already on a new record for the latest hurricane to form in the Atlantic Basin in modern era. This goes all the way back towards 1966. We don't have any hurricane as of right now, and it's not likely going to be attributed to this. Remember, this is a possible development area, and you're looking at a harsh environment. This is sagging further and further south, and with that, you start getting into the El Nino harsh environment that moves through the central and middle portion of the Atlantic. Tropical threat meanders further and further south. So what this shows us is there will be thunderstorms that will move over record warm water, maybe allows them to pop, but there's not going to be any type of low-level circulation, because as it drifts further and further south, where you have this moisture bubble, now you enter into this gold wind field, which is attributed to the El Nino-induced hostile wind that's only going to likely strengthen in the weeks ahead. All right, up next, Connecticut is in recovery mode after experiencing a deluge that left cities and towns practically underwater. That was this past Sunday. This video paints the picture of just how alarming this flooding was. Now, you can see a neighborhood, of course, that was turned into a lake. This person who captured the footage was actually doing all of this from a raft. The concern is they got more rain for this upcoming weekend. Plus, the relentless rain in the Midwest is now really difficult for us to not only predict, but have meteorologists now predicting not only the heavy rain, but the massive bird migration that's ongoing as well. And then we look back at some major events for Northern Illinois. The National Weather Service out of Chicago, they did a deep dive on all of this earlier in the week, and we're going to be talking with Tom Walks, the chief meteorologist out of Fox 6 Milwaukee, about all these big events in the Midwest. Stay tuned for that, for another Walks Wednesday here on Fox with the

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1: Welcome back into Fox with the Live. Let's talk about the central region of the country. We're going from the plains into the Midwest. Remember, we've been talking about it for days now, that they are in this kind of fire hose effect because of that heat dome. But in the desert Southwest, they got that plume of tropical moisture. That's going to continue to ride the jet stream, work its way through the plains into the Midwest. Notice the timestamp now. As you get into Friday, it's in the Midwest. Then it continues to expand into the Great Lakes by Saturday. And then by Sunday, now it's lost its source, right, all the way from the tropics. And now you just have a widespread lingering threat, but it shows you a level 1 out of 4. It's a persistent active cycle. Here's my concern is when you are talking about this many states, hundreds of miles of 2 to 3, 3 to 5 inches of rain embedded inside that, and easily it could be northern Iowa, could shift into Wisconsin, it could be in southern Minnesota, that you could see spots that will eclipse a half foot of rain. Those are all going to drain into those same tributaries. So remember, it's all following this kind of steering mechanism with this dominant high pressure with the heat dome one day after another. There's no point in even slowing this down because it's not just stuck on the diurnal pattern where the afternoon destabilizes the atmosphere. With that, you get a widespread thunderstorm. Even on into the morning time, you can expect those storms to pop. Why we encourage you, if you have time, wake up with us. It starts at 5 a.m. with Fox with the First and Britta as she unpacks that. And then Craig joins the fold, and you'll start looking at how spots like Chicago could be, bracing for not only a wet commute on into the evening time, but in the morning as well. And that persists all the way into the weekend as we keep tracking out storm after storm. Now, that type of active cycle is not just exclusive to, of course, what we're seeing in the Midwest. Look at this. This was in Florida earlier in the week. This was Bay Lake, where, of course, a lot of lightning in that area led to this moment, where a monorail track got struck by lightning at Disney World. That led to the service being suspended for over an hour. And the park goers there were stuck on the cars. So the concern is this type of setup going to continue on in the next several days? And so we look at maybe summer vacations dwindling now as school's fully back in session. But this is the time of year to go to Florida. As the rest of the country is cooling down, this is still staying into that nice warm environment if you like that. Now, one thing that we have seen for the last several weeks is an onshore flow that's derived out of the Atlantic, right? Why is that important? Because you get all this moisture that hits I-95. That's where the storms start. And they build and they unleash their fury on the I-75 corridor, right? That's been the mechanism. Now we're about to invert that. How is that possible? Upper level low. Now we've been tracking this and we've been talking about the updates. Earlier in the week, we were talking about, hey, maybe this emerges in the Northern Gulf. And that high blocked it. And so yesterday we were talking about, hey, it's going to park itself over central and northern Florida. Now it looks like it's going to move a little further to the south. Still blocked by that high, but maybe getting forced a little bit further to the south. What this ultimately does change, though, is that flow is going to move from being out on the Atlantic and actually push it from the Gulf side. So now the storms ignite on I-75, build, and start to unleash a lot of thunderstorms on I-95. So areas like Miami have a four-day stretch starting tomorrow where they're looking at significant rain. So, yeah, you start looking at, of course, football, whether it's Raymond James Stadium with the Buccaneers or out towards Miami Dolphins or even Jacksonville, right, home of the Jaguars. They are going to be looking at the potential for those storms. But, again, it's South Florida that's taking the brunt of it. For Miami, temperatures into the mid-80s, plenty of instability, juice in the atmosphere. And with this, lightning likely to build on into the afternoon and remain into the early evening time. Now, typically Florida cashes in on rain this time of year because of the Atlantic. But we've been talking about, of course, the Atlantic is quiet. There's not much happening right now. But there is some buzz about what could happen later in the season. And so we're going to dive deeper into what that means. You're going to hear the CAG, the Central American Giant, that may start to form. And that's something that we wanted to address, because if you're online and you're following along with the weather community, oftentimes this gets a lot of buzz, right? So the GFS model, it's notorious for, in its long range, being extremely bullish and trying to produce something tropical. when it never ends up happening. But this could signal an overall bigger type of change where a broad low emerges in Central America. So there it is, right? A big, massive broad low. It's not tropical, but along this, it could spin up smaller areas that could maybe become tropical. Either way, it funnels in the atmosphere tropical moisture that's derived out of the Pacific through the Western Caribbean from the Gulf and transports it to the Gulf Coast, whether it's the western, northern, or eastern side, and with that, a chance of rain. Now, will it become name brand and actually have one of these quick spin-ups? Time will tell. You have to be close to an event for that to actually happen right now. This is a broad view of what could shift at the end of September, moving into October. This is now talking about homegrown systems, where you have less time to prepare, less time over water, but this water is extremely warm because it hasn't been tapped into. So this is just a breakdown of kind of what we just talked about with the Central American gyre. So again, long-range GFS highlighting that forming later in the month. And now, earlier in the day, there was some options of the AI models also signaling that this could be a possibility. Either way, this is showing you a longer out view of what could transform in the Atlantic Basin, because we know with the hostile environment with El Nino, this is effectively shut down. Even if it does produce, that's what the circles are saying, right? GFS was actually correct on those tropical winds. But look how fast they got torn apart. And none of these options, whether it was the Western Atlantic, Eastern Gulf, out towards the Western Caribbean, none of those came to fruition. So the GFS was bullish on that this year. Now notice, this is last year, where again, yes, they did have some iterations that actually happened, but this is that known blind spot where we talked about. They're notorious for trying to spin up tropical events in the Western Caribbean and never ends up happening, but could be the signal for that Central American gyre.
2: All right, let's take it to the south, where heat has been the name of the game. Texas being hammered by storms. We have some pea-sized hail across Lubbock here. You can see that being picked up from some of those storms. A lot of frequent lightning, heavy downpours. This all happening in the evening and overnight hours. And it caused some significant flooding in western Lubbock County. Now, these storms were rolling in after that dangerous heat gripped much of the state, bringing in record-breaking temperatures. We've seen that play out most of this week, too. And as we kind of round out the week, that's going to continue to be the case here across a lot of the south right now. You look at this dome of high pressure. That has been what's been keeping a lot of these areas under heat advisories, heat alerts across the south and the southern plains. Dallas, Tulsa still in those alerts. Nashville, Louisville kind of shifting a little bit off towards the east at this point. But still, nonetheless, it's been that shift where we've basically seen heat to your east or to your west. You've just seen heat, record-breaking temperatures. Tomorrow's going to be another hot day. If you're under that shaded area of purple, you're in the extreme in terms of heat risk. So I want you to monitor how much time you're spending outdoors. Drink a lot of water. Wear your lighter shading of clothing. And definitely don't just be outside kind of hanging out. You go out there if you have to. You don't if you don't. And that's just how you play out tomorrow. But this is what we're dealing with. Temperatures are in the 90s, if not triple digits. Waco, 100 degrees. Oklahoma City, 99. Nashville, 98. Even Asheville in the upper 80s there, too. We continue that trend through Friday, that heat once again shifting a bit. Notice Nashville gets into the triple digits now. Louisville in the upper 90s there, or lower 90s, excuse me. St. Louis in the mid-90s. So that's going to be the trend. We do have a couple of records that we're watching that could be breaking once again, or at least tying in some of these cases. Dallas, for example, that old record from 1997. You look at it, Nashville, a record from 1896. So we could be tying that record there, too. And that's a pretty old record. Now, as we get into the weekend, we'll start to see this high-pressure system kind of shrink a bit. So that does mean that heat is going to become a bit more confined. Low pressure starts to work its way in, kind of breaking down that upper level of high pressure. So this is what it looks like in terms of numbers. We get closer to the average, finally. A lot of people probably saying, thank goodness, because St. Louis has been hot. Average 81, we had temperatures in the 90s through the end of this weekend. Then we dropped back down, really cool, back into the 70s and very seasonal-like as we go into next week.
1: And as we take a look out west, wildfires are raging across multiple regions from Northern California through Southern California. This is in Nevada County. As you're looking outside of Tahoe, how explosive this fire is because of the fuels in place. And then you start looking at, of course, that was near Truckee. Then we take it down into down towards La Habra Heights. This is outside of Los Angeles, but in Los Angeles County, where this was earlier in the week, the Palos Fire that destroyed two homes and injured two people. Around 180 firefighters have been battling that blaze while evacuation alerts and warnings were in place for the nearby residents. And it's not just stateside. More than 300 firefighters and 13 different aircrafts are battling a fire in Spain. Two firefighters have been injured and 25 people were evacuated. The change in the wind direction actually kept the crews concerned as they continue to work on containing this fire throughout the day today. We'll have much more ahead when Fox 4 Live returns.

0: Bureau. Call now.
1: And welcome to Zy Fox with the Live. At the bottom of the hour, we're going to be talking about, of course, the big story in the desert Southwest. But it doesn't end there. This rides through the jet stream, impacts the same areas that we've been talking about the last several days, through the Intermountain West, then into the plains and the Midwest, which has seen significant rain, and then finally into the Northeast by the weekend. We're going to talk about it all. It's all attributed to this dominant high pressure down south that's keeping summer-like temperature and record temperatures in place for so many spots, the southern plains of the southeast, but north of there, the Ridge Rider effect as it rides through, yes, not only the Four Corners region, but through the heart of the country. We're going to get into this right now as we jump into radar and show you what's happening in spots like Arizona, New Mexico, out towards Utah, and then eventually into Colorado. This is Flagstaff, Arizona, absolute beautiful spot in the country. Never been there. Book a trip. Now, what we have right now is some light rainfall coming through. Just outside of Flagstaff, you go to the north, you get into the Grand Canyon. And sadly, we talked about 2 weeks ago, a deadly event that unfolded because of a monsoon flow where you had a lot of rain. Well, now we bring it down into Phoenix, and that's the concern. The National Weather Service out of Phoenix is not mincing any words. They're talking about, hey, this could be a life-threatening event, a deadly event because of what you're seeing on the Fox Weather Alert System. The green box is coming in. Flash flood warnings. We have 32 of them. I can't remember the last time we had 32 active flash flood warnings. We have a lot of active warnings on this show just by the time of the day. We have 6 severe thunderstorm warnings, but 32 flash flood warnings shows you the concern that's in play. So here's what we have. In 15-minute rain totals could be anywhere from a half inch to an inch possible, right? That's that tropical-like downpour. Now, at the top of the show, when Kiana and I were talking about, you know, the ground truth and what's unfolding, we looked at some of the rain rates, and they were about an inch and a half plus. That's radar estimated. Now, notice where most of those warnings lie. Now, again, if you're a Fox Weather viewer, you may already know this. Notice some of these polygons are different, right? They're all green, all indicating flash flood warnings, but when they have that black border, that's actually an uptick in the threat. That means it's a considerable tag because they've already had ongoing water rescues, a lot of rain down in those areas. Maricopa County got 4.5 million people. Most of this action and activity and rain has been north and east of Phoenix as of right now. We have our Fox 10 Phoenix team. They're out. They have crews that are out. We will bring you those updates when we see them. Now, what we have looked at is notice the top totals. 3.5, nearly 4 inches of rain on those spots out towards Mesa, Fountain Hills, Highway 87 corridor. They're not alone, though. Remember, we were talking about the Grand Canyon National Park, sadly,

0: deadly event 2 weeks ago. And now we look at a flash flood warning that's in place. Live visual shows you this. May not seem like much, but you still have rain that's coming down these notable trails. And that could be a significant threat, not only right now, but in the hours ahead. All right, let's talk now about what we're seeing on radar and ultimately what we're going to be seeing for the Midwest. Remember, we've been talking about this active cycle from the plains to the Midwest, and it just continues on day after day. On the northern periphery of that is Milwaukee, and there's nobody better to ask about what's happening in the Midwest than our chief meteorologist out of Fox 6, Tom Walks, coming in for a Walks Wednesday. Tom, thanks for being with us tonight.
1: Hey, Steve.
0: I want to ask you about the active cycle. Right? You've been on the edge of this, but it does look like you're going to be in the mix here in the next several days.
1: Yeah, and you raised a really good point. You call them ridge riders, right? We call them ridge riders. So we've got this ridge of high pressure just down to the south, and you get these little ripples. If you think of the atmosphere kind of like an ocean, and when we go through meteorology school in college, that's how we're trained, is to think of the atmosphere like a fluid. Right? And so think of it like an ocean, and you get these little ripples or little waves in the ocean. And when you get those little waves in the atmosphere, it causes the air to rise and you get these intermittent showers and thunderstorms. So that's what we're seeing. So when we're talking about ridge riders, we're talking about these little waves in the atmosphere riding up and along the jet stream. And then that in turn can cause these little storm systems to develop. And sometimes we can get some heavy rain out of it. And that's what we are expecting in spots in the upper Midwest over the next several days. Not all day rains, but when the rains happen, they can certainly be heavy at times. So an interesting and unsettled weather pattern, Steve, for the next several days.
0: And Tom, I like how you just said heavy type of rain, because not all rain is the same, right? And we look at it. Some events, maybe you're going to get a quick blast, or it could be an all-day drizzle. And I think this is great. If you are on YouTube, you got to subscribe to Tom Walks podcast. You did earlier in the week. Your podcast explained the concept of precipitable water. Let's take a listen to that breakdown real quickly.
1: Precipitable water takes an entire column of air. So imagine there's a big column above you, and precipitable water measures how much moisture is in that column of air. It's more than just one tool, but PWAT, or precipitable water, a very useful tool for forecasting heavy rain.
0: Tom, looking good. I like that setup for the podcast. I like the explanation even more.
2: Thank you.
0: Let's walk through the precipitable water. We're looking at the available moisture in the atmosphere. A broad view again for everybody at home what that means, but what you're looking at for these upcoming events.
1: Yeah, absolutely. So precipitable water, it's a mouthful, right? So imagine you have a column of air above you, and you look into that column of air. If that entire column of air, which has water vapor in it, right? Get the gas form of water. If that entire column of air above you were to condense out into precipitation, into rain, how much rain would fall out of that column? That is what the precipitable water product is measuring. So if you're getting above the 2-inch mark, for example, that's when you know there's a lot of moisture in the air that could condense out. Now, it's important to mention that it's not one-to-one. In other words, if your precipitable water value is 2 inches, it doesn't mean you're going to get 2 inches of rain. It just simply means that that's how much moisture is available in the atmosphere. And as meteorologists, it can give us a good idea of, as these little waves come through in the atmosphere, could it produce heavy rainfall? And, well, as we see here, over the course of the next several days, those values could certainly be on the higher side at times. And so it's really interesting, Steve, to kind of peel back the layers a little bit, that not all storm systems are created equal, but also there's so many different things as meteorologists that we look at when it comes to predicting heavy rainfall, and we could be measuring it in inches from time to time.
0: Yeah, and Tom, I think we also learn wherever you're working, there's microclimates, right? There's little influences in yours. The big one, Lake Michigan, Lake Enhanced Rain, and that starts to change and evolve even communities, right? How different it could be for some spot like Madison versus where you are in Milwaukee. But here's the thing. Something fascinating happened earlier this week, really over the weekend, and you could pick this up on radar, and you talked about it as well, and our team did. And it was all about the bird migration. Our Fox Weather's Haley Meyer broke down how radar actually picks up on that pattern. Let's take a listen to her coverage.
2: The birds can appear as a sort of expanding ring as they leave their nighttime roost. So if you're to untrained eye, you might think it's raining in your area. As they move across the country, the radar can track the direction and intensity of that migration. And the information is being used by labs and ornithology researchers to create real-time migration maps and forecasts.
0: By the way, that's on Haley's new show over the weekend. We've expanded our coverage. It's great. And what I love about this expansion, Tom, is it gives us a chance to dive into some of these nuances. And I can't imagine what that's like for you. Not only are you seeing it on radar, but in your backyard, the amount of birds that are migrating.
1: Yeah, it really is wild. So just the other night, and some of this data from birdcast.org showing hundreds of thousands of birds, especially over the state of Wisconsin, migrating from northwest to southeast. Really wild. And, you know, what they recommend, turn your outside lights off, right, if you can, because you don't want to confuse the birds as they are migrating. Sometimes they'll use Lake Michigan. You were just talking about Lake Michigan as a microclimate. The birds can often use the shoreline of Lake Michigan as a guide as they are flying as well. So it's really interesting, and I love this, and I love that Haley really did a deep dive into this here, because it really is fascinating to be able to track, including on weather radar, these birds in their migration.
0: Yeah, and she wasn't alone, by the way, in that. I saw all of weather Twitter kind of blow up about this phenomenon. Yeah. And then I think Ari even jumped in on the conversation as well as he was talking about birds. But Ari talks a lot on his show about some of these very fascinating events. And one of them that unfolded not too far from you, Tom, was in Chicago, Northern Illinois. And I don't know if you saw this paper that came out, but they were kind of debriefing an event that happened at the end of July and then into early August, right? And so I want everybody at home to hear our very own Fox Weather Ari Sarsalari examine the radar from the July 27th event. Take a listen to this.
3: This idea that it went from kind of unorganized convection into a really well put together supercell. And then this was like the front along the supercell that was producing extremely strong wind. It was 100 plus mile per hour wind. And that's happened less than 10 times from a thunderstorm in recorded history around the Chicago area, if I'm not mistaken.
0: So, Tom, they released this kind of debrief on it. I don't know if you got a chance to read it. It's 28 pages. It's a deep dive. And I thought, okay, maybe a couple of people will find this interesting. No, it blew up on the weather community because of the rarity of this type of event. I just want to get your opinion because I know, I mean, it's not far from you, Northern Illinois, experiencing something like that.
1: Yeah. Yeah, well, first of all, kudos to the National Weather Service in Chicago. Very impressive in terms of that paper. Very detailed, very scientific. And that is a huge help to us in the broader weather community, right, in learning about these things. I think my big takeaway, you know, we've talked so much, Steve, about the numbers of tornadoes, especially in Illinois, right, off the charts. But as you look at these two strong wind events, these two strong, you know, squall line type events that happened, it goes to show that, you know, our mind kind of, when you talk severe weather, goes to tornadoes, right? The human nature is tornado, tornado. But it's not just that. These squall lines can really pack a punch. We saw that just across the border in Wisconsin on July the 3rd, July 4th holiday weekend, where a few children died on a boat in Lake Geneva, which is a big popular tourist area, big lake there in southern Wisconsin, and the boat capsized. And that was from a strong straight line wind event, big squall line that came through there. And so I think my big takeaway from this excellent paper that the National Weather Service in Chicago wrote is it's not just tornadoes when we're talking about severe weather, but these straight line wind events arguably can be even more widespread and more damaging. I mean, look at the power outages in northern Indiana, right? That was just such a huge story from these storms as well. So, you know, this is where we really have to be cognizant about the threats of these storms and that it's not just tornadoes, but that these squall lines can be just as, if not more damaging than individual tornadoes.
0: Yeah, Tom, I agree with you. Oftentimes tornadoes may get the headlines. People see the visuals of it, but it's that massive event. It's so widespread with the squall lines. They can go for hundreds of miles. They can be hundreds of miles wide and continue on. And it creates a massive impact in why it's our job, right, to kind of get that messaging out, the different threats in the atmosphere And it's fascinating. It's a paper, of course, that we'll be kind of looking at and updating our forecast as we get into these events each and every year. Tom, thank you so much for joining us here for another Walks Wednesday. It was good to kind of do a deep dive with you tonight.
1: I love it. Thank you so much for having me.
0: All right. And we're going to be, of course, talking with Walks every Wednesday. And we want to hear your questions. And not only can you submit your questions, you can submit your videos to us here at Fox Weather to become part of the squad. That's what we had out of Anthem, Arizona. Mark showing us what that tropical moisture can do. And this is from Peggy in Phoenix, where you're looking at that consolidated rain shaft, right? It's over one area, significant rain that's coming down. And so what we're looking at right now in Phoenix is from Elizabeth as well, just showing you all of that rain all at once. But here on Fox Weather, we have tons of great guests. So we want to highlight the people who come on our shows. Coming up, we'll be taking a look at the guest list, our new segment that showcases some of the best moments throughout the entire day here on Fox Weather. Stick with us. We'll have that on the other side of the break.
4: Hey, what's up, football fans? I'm Fox Weather's Ian Oliver, and it's time to talk home field advantage. The stadium we're zoning in on this week is Hard Rock Stadium, the home of the Miami Dolphins down in South Florida. Here's what you need to know about Hard Rock. They typically roll out Bermuda grass. That's the good stuff for the NFL season. It's got great heat resistance, and it's designed to be a safer surface for the players. The stadium, this is a little diabolical, was precisely built so that the home sideline stays in the shade, leaving the visiting team sideline exposed to that intense Miami sunshine. Back in October of 2022, in a game between the Vikings and the Dolphins, the Fox Sports crew captured a 30-degree temperature difference between the home and away sidelines. It was 90 degrees, still hot, where the Dolphins were sitting in the shade, and 120 where the Vikings were in that direct sunlight. That intense Miami heat and their tactical design, that's what gives the Dolphins an edge at Hard Rock Stadium. The main seating areas in the stadium don't have air conditioning, making things sweaty for both the fans and the players. The heat and humidity, they make a challenging environment playing down in South Florida throughout the season. All right, that's your Fox Weather home field advantage. Keep it here all season long for more insight.

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1: And welcome back into Fox with the Live. Let's talk about what's happening in, of course, the Midwest. We've been talking about this area over the last several days. Tonight, we do have, of course, concerns as you look out towards areas a little further south of here. But by Friday, all the atmospheric moisture that we're looking at in the desert southwest is going to be transferred here. So that tropical-like intensity is going to arrive here from Minneapolis to Dubuque, out towards Green Bay, down towards Madison and Milwaukee. And that continues to move to the east into Saturday. Now, I will say this. Once it leaves its source, it's maybe not as enriched or as much of a high availability of moisture. What I mean is, remember, this is coming off of the Gulf of California, Baja California region. When you're in the desert southwest, you're really close to that. So the rain rates will be high. As you get all the way here, it's gone over the Rockies, the Intermountain West. It's been squeezed out a few times. And so this may translate to not a massive rain event in regards to just the individual event, but again, cumulative nature. That's what we have to think about. This is multiple days in a row. And while you could get a half foot of rain for spots in the Midwest, whether it's northern Iowa, southern Minnesota, western Wisconsin, northern Illinois, four different states eyeing, again, another significant round of rain for the latter half of the week. Let's talk about what's happening down in the Sunshine State as we get to Florida. This is Cutler Bay, where, I mean, you're in a tropical area. The drainage is usually built. The infrastructure is built to retain a whole lot of water. And yet, this is what it is like. It's pouring out into the parking lot and leading to a difficult event. Let's talk more about what this could produce over the next several days, because they are in the rainy season. It's no surprise Florida's going to get more rain, but it's going to change now. It's all about the driving mechanism, the sea breeze. That is what drives which area gets the rain. When you got a peninsula like this, there's not a lot of land. That land is warm, and that's what's going to create the instability. Now, what we have seen predominantly over the last 2 weeks is it's coming in off of the Atlantic, right? The Western Atlantic, that is going to allow those storms to start on I-95. By the time it reaches the Gulf side, widespread, and you get this tropical downburst, right? Isolated flooding along I-75. And when you look at that, it could be Gainesville, Ocala, go down through Tampa, Sarasota, Bradenton, out towards Venice, Cape Charlotte, Fort Myers, Naples. The list goes on, right? Now we shift that because of that broad low that we were showing you, counterclockwise rotation, changes the sea breeze now. It's coming off of the Gulf. Why is that important? Now it starts on I-75 and unleashes on I-95. What areas are we talking about? South Florida. So you trade out Naples and Fort Myers for Miami, Fort Lauderdale, Boca Raton, Delray, West Palm Beach, and those spots. So how much are we talking about? Well, this is going to be a four-day event. And again, it's all about where that thunderstorm sets up. So these numbers may not look impressive. That's going to be out of one thunderstorm. I can just guarantee you living there for over two decades, right? So what's very difficult for these rain QPFs or outlooks, I should say, is the really struggle on talking about multi-day events. And so when you're looking at Fort Myers on the other side of the state, it's going to be on into the afternoon and evening yet again over the weekend. So keep an eye to the sky. Hopefully, overall, you're looking at the Florida Everglades, a swamp that can absorb a lot of this. But what we're seeing is a four-day stretch of very active weather continuing on for Florida. Now, we have a lot of great guests here on Fox Weather. So we want to take the time to highlight some of our guests here. It's a new daily segment that we've called The Guest List. Let's take a look at some of the best moments from today.
2: There's been zero hurricanes, and there's not much in the forecast. It's certainly a surprise and maybe a testament to how strong this El Nino is expected to develop to be. On the flip side, right, the East Pacific has just been a conveyor belt of tropical cyclone activity.
3: The 2026 season combined late frost, exceptionally early flowering, repeated heat waves and drought, which caused the grapes to ripen very fast. So the sugar naturally rose, acidity naturally dropped, and the result was Champagne's earliest harvest on record.
4: With all the flooding that's going on, we got a lot of shelving that's going on down the road, and it's causing our flooding out our property, eroding out the property. My entire property is a complete slop hole. It's a mess. You can't walk through it.
5: We've we've not seen a season like this in the modern era. This is the perfect non-storm that we're having. We've just got all of these things that have come together to make it, you know, really, really challenging for any storm to develop out there in the Atlantic. And that's great for those of us that live in the Atlantic. I mean, it's very different what's going on in the Pacific.
1: And throughout the day, we have experts, we have the ground truth verified by the guests that joined the program, and we're dedicated to letting you see those moments. And you can check out the full interviews, of course, on foxweather.com. What we're going to be talking about here over the next several days, though, is all of that rain that we've been tracking from the desert southwest into the Intermountain West, the plains, into the Midwest, Great Lakes eventually arrives into the Northeast. It takes a while, right? It takes days to ride that jet stream, but it does arrive over the weekend, all right? And so that could create a soggy weekend for many. Now, what day is it? It does look like the latter half of the weekend, Sunday into Monday. And so when we're drawing this out, we are using a long-range model. So what you see here is painting with a broad brush. Why? When you're looking at this scale, it's not the brighter colors emerging, and you see this becoming an event that you're going to have some adjustments to, right? The timing and intensity will evolve in the days ahead, but we're 4 days out from it. As we get closer, then you tighten it up with the timing and intensity. As of right now, for those areas around the Great Lakes, that could arrive early on Sunday. For the I-95 corridor, Sunday afternoon into Monday morning. That may adjust as we get closer. I encourage you to come check back in if you have plans in the outdoors for the Northeast come this weekend. Really, we have spots like upstate Albany that arrives on Saturday evening through Sunday and then tapering off by Sunday evening. That's a little further to the north. What's the rain expectation as of right now? Looking at a couple inches of rain. Remember, though, mountainous areas, orographic lift, Adirondacks, Catskills, those spots. Of course, you think about the green and white mountains. That's where you can maybe squeeze out a little more rain for those interstates. Expect some delays, especially when you're talking about the I-95 corridor in spots like Philadelphia. Now, Fox Weather, we're your football forecaster as well. We're all now in on NFL Week 2. With the storylines buzzing around the league, we've got our power huddle gearing up to break down the road. That's the risk of weather impact for the biggest matchups this week. That's going to be coming up tomorrow at 3 p.m. Eastern right here on Fox Weather. All right, taking you out, Fox 10 Phoenix has been out in the storms, and they're looking at the threat for flooding. You look at Phoenix, of course, in that level 3 out of 4 threat. Several inches of rain has already fallen. Multiple roads have seen water overflow it, and there has been vehicles that are stranded. We're going to continue our coverage of this flooding event after the break. Stay with us.
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1: Welcome inside Fox with the Live. I'm Steve Benner. We have a dangerous and deadly situation that's unfolding across the Southwest tonight. Three people are dead as this tropical disturbance fuels the most active monsoon day of the season so far for the Four Corners region. The National Weather Service out of Phoenix, they're talking about the concern of deadly flash flooding. Areas that were already hit bad 2 weeks ago, like the Grand Canyon, are back in that threat again tonight. Here it is. That's the monsoonal flow where you get that deluge of rain. They just experienced it earlier the week in Tucson. Now it's all across not only Arizona, New Mexico, Colorado, and into Utah. By the way, this is going to impact multiple regions in the days ahead. Before we look ahead, though, let's get you caught up on everything that's happened so far today, what you can expect for tonight and in the days ahead. Remember, the monsoon season goes all the way through September. Here is our team on the ground, Fox 10 Phoenix. Let's go with their visual as they have their teams that are out. This is one of their reporters. He's coordinating with the crew. What we're looking at right now is, of course, the traffic at the intersection. Notice all of that debris, the mud, the dirt, and also all of the rocks that come in. It's the sediment that comes rushing in with that water, a translation of 2 to 3 inches of rain. They're setting up for a live shot on their program to get you the updated results, right? The ground truth of what's unfolding. As he starts to get us those updates, our Fox Weather Forecast Center and the crew behind is going to let me know, and we're going to bring you those updates. What I'm going to show you right now is the atmospheric conditions that's fueling what you're seeing with those visuals behind. Now, what we have is Baja California, the Gulf of California, enrichment in the atmosphere, allowing those rain rates to be a half inch to an inch per hour. That may not sound like a lot. This is the Four Corners region. It is a desert arid climate. It doesn't take much for it to get to flooding. And what we have is, of course, these areas that have been highlighted over 4 different states that show us the threat at hand. By the way, Phoenix, they have seen a lot of rain on the northern and eastern side of it, now getting close to 4 inches of rain. Notice that we actually have over 30 active flash flood warnings right now. All of these that are in and around Phoenix have the black outline, which means it's a considerable threat for Maricopa County. Now, we can get you the ground truth with our team on the ground. We're going to just bring it inside here. We got Kiana that's looking at these live updates and what's unfolding here over the last several hours for Arizona.
2: Yeah, just within the last hour, we nearly doubled the amount of reports over in near Phoenix. So there's a lot of new rain reports and flooding reports there to the north. And I'm also watching to the south. You talked about some of the rain rates coming in a half an inch to an inch per hour. We have one interesting rain rate there. We are looking at this. This is a new report out of Deer Valley where basically a stream there or a creek there is overflowing its banks, nearly doubling, it peaking at double at 6 feet of water now at that point in time. And then to the south, as I mentioned, we got one report, 1.2 inches of rain within 20 minutes. Wow. So that's a lot of rain in a short amount of time. We also had another report there with impassable roads as well.
1: I was actually just looking at that same region just south of I-10. It's ongoing. So you already had about an inch and a quarter. Yep. And now a rain rate that's indicative of an inch and a quarter again, or 2.5 inches of rain.
2: Yeah.
1: Now we're starting to get into this zone dangerous where any more rounds of rain on top of that is going to lead to immediate runoff. Thank you, Kiana, because it's not just Tucson, but back into Phoenix, they're dealing with this. We have Fox 10 Phoenix that's on the scene. Let's take a listen.
3: You a little bit further up Princess Drive here on Loop 101, you can probably see those flashing lights. That is where the on-ramp is closed because of cars earlier today that were stranded. Go ahead and take a look at this video. Scottsdale Fire and Phoenix Technical Rescue Crews, they responded to that area after cars became stranded in approximately 2 feet of water. Crews had to assist the Arizona Department of Public Safety. They used a four-wheel drive vehicle to help push stranded vehicles out of that flooded area. The good news, though, in that situation, there were no injuries reported. Crews were able to clear the scene. But as you can see right now, that on-ramp is still closed. They still have a few first responders out there making sure that cars do not enter that roadway. But again, back live out here on Princess Drive and Perimeter Drive. Again, the rain coming down a little bit harder now. But again, I want everybody at home to see, you know, cars are starting to slow down as they pull up to that flooded area, because again, we've seen a couple of times cars try to speed through and not realize how deep that water is. Again, we'll continue to be tracking this weather throughout the entire evening. Again, the rain picking up a little bit right now, but this is what we're seeing right now in Scottsdale. I'll go ahead and send it back to you.
1: All right, so that reporter at Fox 10 Phoenix is going to continue to give us updates. Scottsdale, right? That's important because you start looking at where that location is respective to Phoenix. So to the north and east of there, what I've noticed is throughout the afternoon and now for them, you're seeing this move to the north, right? So a lot of it hit east of there, and you saw this surge of rain where you got 3.5 inches to nearly 4 inches of rain. Now that's continued, and now you're starting to look at spots to the north just outside I-17 where you have about 3.5 inches of rain. I'm looking at this website that comes in, and there's so many different rain gauges there, but they also look at the different washes, right, where they can absorb some of this. And many of these on the northern side are getting to where the bank is completely full, and they're very close, about a half foot or less, from going into flood stage. And so it'll be interesting to watch that evolution. By the way, not only do we have Fox 10 on the ground, Katie Byrne has landed at in Phoenix, Sky Harbor International, I believe. So she is going to be out. She's assessing and getting some information. We will see if she joins the program. If not, she will be up early on Fox tomorrow here to talk about the impacts that are underway. Now, it's not just those big cities down in southern Arizona. On the northern side, the beautiful landscape, the National Park Grand Canyon right now, looking at the mist. I think one thing that's important from this vantage point, and I remember Robert Ray was here 2 weeks ago, sadly covering a deadly rain event. He was talking about how the rain doesn't need to fall over you. It falls over a wash that may be down the way. You go through these things, and out of the nowhere, it comes on this blind turn, this wall of water that comes moving through. Why I say that is because this updates every couple of minutes, and we have seen this over the last hour plus, where you've had this little waterfall, where this is a very popular trail in the Grand Canyon National Park. I've oftentimes used this, and we see quite a few hikers. Seen nobody over the last hour. That's a good sign. But you've seen the waterfall effect as that comes rushing down. Now, again, they're on a level 3 out of 4 threat, not only there for Phoenix and Tucson, but out towards Rio Doso and spots of New Mexico where you could have potential burn scars that are in place. And again, this is attributed because of a disturbance that's leaving the Gulf of California down here, bringing tropical-like moisture into the atmosphere, squeezing that out, and that's reflected here in the visuals outside of Phoenix. Flash flood watch, or not, flash flood warning in places in that brighter green. Flood watch for the Four Corners region through tonight. And you'll notice how this will continue on over the weekend through the Intermountain West, into the plains, and then through the Midwest. And we're going to have those stories here in a moment. I do want to get back on radar and do a broad view because we have 30 active flash flood warnings that are ongoing right now, 3 severe thunderstorm warnings that are active. With that, a significance in that rain. Notice for Phoenix, you're going to have a brief moment where things improve, but notice down to the south, right at the Mexico border, another round of rain that's likely to move through. So we've done a deep dive on Phoenix. I do want to shift our focus into Flagstaff team. I know we have a visual out of Flagstaff. They're about to get these storms that are coming in right now into those areas, Flagstaff and Sonoma. I do want to look at the overall rain that they've had over the last 12 hours, half a day, and look at this significant amount of rain just outside of Williams, eclipsing 4 inches of rain. So right now, it looks like light rainfall moving towards Flagstaff. But what type of reports are coming in with this? Here's a report out of Munns Park on the flash flooding side of this, where you had a major rise in just 30 minutes alone. And this was over heavy rainfall over the Pocket Fire Scar. So whether it's on the southern side or on the northern side, you are looking at significant rain coming in. I think we have new video that's coming into the Fox Weather Forecast Center. I want to show you that now as we look at this from Scottsdale. Remember, that's where our crew at Fox 10 was at. Looking in the backyard here, looks like you have the pool. I was trying to see if there was any hail with that. No, it does look like that this is just rain, thick droplets coming down. Thankfully, from this vantage point, maybe just filling up the pool a little bit, right? Doesn't look like any flooding as of right now, but this is the beginning onset for that rain event there in, of course, Scottsdale. Another vantage point of this. This is Mesa, Arizona, not far from Scottsdale. Brandon sending in this video, of course. And now you're looking at some light flooding on the edge of the road there. Some sort of concern potentially around some of these neighborhoods. This does not look too aggressive. But again, beginning onset of all of that. As we look at a more video that's coming in, this is now into the parking lot area, Scottsdale, showing us all of that flooding that's coming in. By the way, you can join the Fox Weather squad. You can be part of our coverage by doing this, sending in the new video that you see, if you can, safely from your backyard. I mentioned that because this is the ground truth. This is out of Anthem, Arizona. You see that significant rain that comes through. And, it comes through the, obviously, the gutters, comes waterfall effect. Kind of almost seems like a little fountain. Just gets a concern whenever you're trying to drive. So, let's talk more about this overall monsoon threat and how long it's going to last. Here is video that comes in from earlier in the week on Monday. It's out of Tucson, where you get that powerful rain and wind event, and it leads to, you know, some big damage around Tucson. Tucson, home of ASU. And we'll be talking, of course, I believe Fox Weather Now earlier. Ian Oliver was talking with ASU earlier about the monsoon season. So is it a surprise that they're getting rain in the Four Corners region right now? No. It's the monsoon season, goes all the way through September. But this type of rain is impressive and relatively rare because you talk about this is going to be attributed to a tropical-like environment. And so how long does it last? We know tonight it's a level 3 out of 4. We throttle back, but notice that energy does move towards New Mexico, Colorado, and into Utah. Now, in an event like this, you have to talk about how this is not confined to a certain day part. Why is that important? Because oftentimes, if you watch us here on Fox Weather Live, Keanu and I will be tracking out severe storms. It's because of the heat of the day, destabilizing the atmosphere. But with this type of event, rain's going to happen around the clock. So here's the timestamp for tomorrow. You wake up with Fox Weather First. Britta and Craig are going to be talking about the flooding that's going to persist for the Four Corners region, yet again, how it's moving into the Rockies. And we're going to be having more in-depth coverage of that. Now let's bring in Fox 10 Phoenix yet again. We're going to go in the zone and look at their coverage from a different area. Take a listen.
4: To get rescued by that tow truck. They actually had to push one car into the Mesa Community College's lot over there behind me, and there were other cars that actually had to make their way through the street. The street was actually blocked off earlier today, so cars were not able to get through it. But just to give you a picture, this is what you're seeing of earlier today. Traffic was blocked through this area for at least an hour. It resumed around 3:30. Right now, traffic is able to pass through the area, but the Mesa Police Department is asking anyone, if you do see any flooded areas, flooded washes, please do not go through those areas. Situations like this right over here could happen, especially with more rain chances coming through the day. Reporting live in Mesa, Andrew Christensen, Fox 10 News.
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1: That is Fox 10 Phoenix. Andrew out in the field talking about those impacts in Mesa, Arizona. I think his last point needs to be said and emphasized again. A quick blast of rain already came through. More rain anticipated, not only tonight for Phoenix, but for the Four Corners region over the next several days. This goes all the way through Saturday. Bullseye, southwestern Colorado. Telluride down towards Durango. Extremely steep terrain. That orographic lip could heighten those totals and lead to another flooding event. Up next, Connecticut is in recovery mode after experiencing significant rain over the weekend that left cities and towns like this completely underwater. This video paints that picture of how alarming this could be when you see a neighborhood that turns into a lake. By the way, the person that's capturing this was on a raft while they were videoing this. Plus, from that rain there, we talk about the rain that's going to be relentless in the Midwest and how meteorologists kind of talk about the intensity of that rain. Nobody better to ask than Tom Walks, as he's going to be doing a lot of that. But he's also going to look back at what happened over the weekend with a massive bird migration that was picked up on radar. And then also talking about a big update that came out of the National Weather Service from Chicago with a wind event earlier in the season and their deep dive and analysis on why that happened in Northern Illinois. We're going to be digging in to all of that again with Tom later in the show. Stay with us.

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1: Welcome back into Foxworthy Live. Let's talk about the central region of the country. We're going from the plains into the Midwest. Remember, we've been talking about it for days now, that they are in this kind of fire hose effect because of that heat dome. But in the desert Southwest, they got that plume of tropical moisture. That's going to continue to ride the jet stream, work its way through the plains into the Midwest. Notice the timestamp now. As you get into Friday, it's in the Midwest. Then it continues to expand into the Great Lakes by Saturday. And then by Sunday, now it's lost its source, right, all the way from the tropics. And now you just have a widespread lingering threat, but it shows you a level 1 out of 4. It's a persistent active cycle. Here's my concern is when you are talking about this many states, hundreds of miles of 2 to 3, 3 to 5 inches of rain embedded inside that, and easily it could be northern Iowa, could shift into Wisconsin, it could be in southern Minnesota, that you could see spots that will eclipse a half foot of rain. Those are all going to drain into those same tributaries. So remember, it's all following this kind of steering mechanism with this dominant high pressure with the heat dome one day after another. There's no point in even slowing this down because it's not just stuck on the diurnal pattern where the afternoon destabilizes the atmosphere. With that, you get a widespread thunderstorm. Even on into the morning time, you can expect those storms to pop. Why we encourage you, if you have time, wake up with us. It starts at 5 a.m. with Fox with the First and Britta as she unpacks that. And then Craig joins the fold, and you'll start looking at how spots like Chicago could be, bracing for not only a wet commute on into the evening time, but in the morning as well. And that persists all the way into the weekend as we keep tracking out storm after storm. Now, that type of active cycle is not just exclusive to, of course, what we're seeing in the Midwest. Look at this. This was in Florida earlier in the week. This was Bay Lake, where, of course, a lot of lightning in that area led to this moment, where a monorail track got struck by lightning at Disney World. That led to the service being suspended for over an hour. And the park goers there were stuck on the cars. So the concern is this type of setup going to continue on in the next several days? And so we look at maybe summer vacations dwindling now as school's fully back in session. But this is the time of year to go to Florida. As the rest of the country is cooling down, this is still staying into that nice warm environment if you like that. Now, one thing that we have seen for the last several weeks is an onshore flow that's derived out of the Atlantic, right? Why is that important? Because you get all this moisture that hits I-95. That's where the storms start. And they build and they unleash their fury on the I-75 corridor, right? That's been the mechanism. Now we're about to invert that. How is that possible? Upper level low. Now we've been tracking this and we've been talking about the updates. Earlier in the week, we were talking about, hey, maybe this emerges in the Northern Gulf. And that high blocked it. And so yesterday we were talking about, hey, it's going to park itself over central and northern Florida. Now it looks like it's going to move a little further to the south. Still blocked by that high, but maybe getting forced a little bit further to the south. What this ultimately does change, though, is that flow is going to move from being out on the Atlantic and actually push it from the Gulf side. So now the storms ignite on I-75, build, and start to unleash a lot of thunderstorms on I-95. So areas like Miami have a four-day stretch starting tomorrow where they're looking at significant rain. So, yeah, you start looking at, of course, football, whether it's Raymond James Stadium with the Buccaneers or out towards Miami Dolphins or even Jacksonville, right, home of the Jaguars. They are going to be looking at the potential for those storms. But, again, it's South Florida that's taking the brunt of it. For Miami, temperatures into the mid-80s, plenty of instability, juice in the atmosphere. And with this, lightning likely to build on into the afternoon and remain into the early evening time. Now, typically Florida cashes in on rain this time of year because of the Atlantic. But we've been talking about, of course, the Atlantic is quiet. There's not much happening right now. But there is some buzz about what could happen later in the season. And so we're going to dive deeper into what that means. You're going to hear the CAG, the Central American Gyre, that may start to form. And that's something that we wanted to address, because if you're online and you're following along with the weather community, oftentimes this gets a lot of buzz, right? So the GFS model, it's notorious for, in its long range, being extremely bullish and trying to produce something tropical. when it never ends up happening. But this could signal an overall bigger type of change where a broad low emerges in Central America. So there it is, right? A big, massive broad low. It's not tropical, but along this, it could spin up smaller areas that could maybe become tropical. Either way, it funnels in the atmosphere tropical moisture that's derived out of the Pacific through the Western Caribbean from the Gulf and transports it to the Gulf Coast, whether it's the western, northern, or eastern side, and with that, a chance of rain. Now, will it become name brand and actually have one of these quick spin-ups? Time will tell. You have to be close to an event for that to actually happen right now. This is a broad view of what could shift at the end of September, moving into October. This is now talking about homegrown systems, where you have less time to prepare, less time over water, but this water is extremely warm because it hasn't been tapped into. So this was just a breakdown of kind of what we just talked about with the Central American gyre. So again, long-range GFS highlighting that forming later in the month. And now, earlier in the day, there was some options of the AI models also signaling that this could be a possibility. Either way, this is showing you a longer out view of what could transform in the Atlantic Basin, because we know with the hostile environment with El Nino, this is effectively shut down. Even if it does produce, that's what the circles are saying, right? GFS was actually correct on those tropical winds. But look how fast they got torn apart. And none of these options, whether it was the Western Atlantic, Eastern Gulf, out towards the Western Caribbean, none of those came to fruition. So the GFS was bullish on that this year. Now notice, this is last year, where again, yes, they did have some iterations that actually happened, but this is that known blind spot where we talked about. They're notorious for trying to spin up tropical events in the Western Caribbean and never ends up happening, but could be the signal for that Central American gyre.
2: All right, let's take it to the south, where heat has been the name of the game. Texas being hammered by storms. We have some pea-sized hail across Lubbock here. You can see that being picked up from some of those storms. A lot of frequent lightning, heavy downpours. This all happening in the evening and overnight hours. And it caused some significant flooding in western Lubbock County. Now, these storms were rolling in after that dangerous heat gripped much of the state, bringing in record-breaking temperatures. We've seen that play out most of this week, too. And as we kind of round out the week, that's going to continue to be the case here across a lot of the south right now. You look at this dome of high pressure. That has been what's been keeping a lot of these areas under heat advisories, heat alerts across the south and the southern plains. Dallas, Tulsa still in those alerts. Nashville, Louisville, kind of shifting a little bit off towards the east at this point. But still, nonetheless, it's been that shift where we've basically seen heat to your east or to your west. You've just seen heat, record-breaking temperatures. Tomorrow's going to be another hot day. If you're under that shaded area of purple, you're in the extreme in terms of heat risk. So I want you to monitor how much time you're spending outdoors. Drink a lot of water. Wear your lighter shading of clothing. And definitely don't just be outside kind of hanging out. You go out there if you have to. You don't if you don't. And that's just how you play out tomorrow. But this is what we're dealing with. Temperatures are in the 90s, if not triple digits. Waco, 100 degrees. Oklahoma City, 99. Nashville, 98. Even Asheville in the upper 80s there, too. We continue that trend through Friday, that heat once again shifting a bit. Notice Nashville gets into the triple digits now. Louisville in the upper 90s there, or lower 90s, excuse me. St. Louis in the mid-90s. So that's going to be the trend. We do have a couple of records that we're watching that could be breaking once again, or at least tying in some of these cases. Dallas, for example, that old record from 1997. You look at it, Nashville, a record from 1896. So we could be tying that record there, too. And that's a pretty old record. Now, as we get into the weekend, we'll start to see this high-pressure system kind of shrink a bit. So that does mean that heat is going to become a bit more confined. Low pressure starts to work its way in, kind of breaking down that upper level of high pressure. So this is what it looks like in terms of numbers. We get closer to the average, finally. A lot of people probably saying, thank goodness, because St. Louis has been hot. Average 81, we had temperatures in the 90s through the end of this weekend. Then we dropped back down, really cool, back into the 70s and very seasonal-like as we go into next week.
1: And wildfires are raging across the west. Look at this. Multiple areas of the Great Basin, Northern California to Southern California. What you have here is in Floreston. It's the Floreston Fire near Truckee. The flames exploded at nearly 300 acres so far today. Interstate 80 has been shut down at times. Gusty winds were driving those flames. The Reno Fire Department jumped in to actually assist Cal Fire. As of 6 p.m. Eastern and through the evening time, only about 5% containment so far. And then we go to Southern California, where they have seen hostile conditions. This is La Habra Heights. The Palos Fire destroyed two homes and injured two people. Around 180 fires have been battling, or 180 firefighters have been battling this blaze. Evacuation alerts and warnings were in place for nearby residents as well.

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1: Welcome back inside Fox for the Live. We have some video that's coming in out of Scottsdale, Arizona. This is courtesy of Fox 10 Phoenix. That's our team that's on the ground out there. Notice one of the intersections covered in water, with it a lot of debris. And this has been widespread on the eastern and northern side of Phoenix. So Mesa, Scottsdale, I-17, these areas getting a significant amount of rain. That's all because of this tropical disturbance that moved through the Gulf of California. Remember, there's Baja California, a little thin strip of land south of California. All of that is rising to the north. By the way, the story doesn't end tonight, and it doesn't end in the desert southwest. What we're showing you is this dominant high-pressure heat dome that has allowed that ridge rider effect to continue on, is going to now cycle that tropical-like moisture through the Intermountain West, plains, Midwest, Great Lakes, Northeast. Let's walk you through all of this as we jump into radar and talk about, of course, the threat ahead. Flagstaff, northern side of the state, temperatures dipping in the upper 50s. Probably feels pretty good. Notice that the people are getting in the red vehicle. Looks like they got some jackets on, raincoats, windshield wipers active. Means they got some rain. Fox Weather Alert System, pure green. Flash flood warnings, we've got 25 of them on the board. All right, so let's jump into radar, show you that we got an update here. Good news for Utah and Colorado. This has been lifted. So it's really areas of Arizona and New Mexico in that area of concern for flash flooding, half inch to an inch or greater. Notice this stripe of rain, and in its wake, considerable threat for flash flooding. I want to bring in Kiana because we've been watching Arizona, and it really speaks to the rain rate. That's the concern that's triggering a lot of these reports.
2: Yeah, we're getting reports in between maybe some of the watersheds or some of the arroyos overflowing their banks across the area. Some of these reports here include water rescue, so some motorists needing to be rescued out of their cars that are stranded in a lot of the water that's been kind of collecting with these storms that have been pulling through. And then as we get a little bit closer to about Phoenix, we have a couple of other new reports here. This is out of Maricopa County, where we actually had a canal that overflown its, or over, you know, is flowing its banks.
1: Yeah, and these canals, their banks aren't that steep, right? No. And so it doesn't take much rain. Right where you were at with the storm reports and flood reports, I put where the rain is. And you look at the translation, I mean, we do have some significant ones, Kiana, way out here, 3.5 to 4 inches of rain. It just shows you this desert arid climate. Just can't keep up with this rain intensity.
2: At all.
1: Yeah, so we're going to be watching this unfold. This was just round one, right? We're going to see more waves of this that are going to be coming in, of course. And so looking at this unfolding, there's Navajo Dam in New Mexico, another spot. I do want to take it to the northern side of the state. Sadly, 2 weeks ago,

0: We had a deadly event in the Grand Canyon. That was all because of a rain event. And the rain doesn't have to fall right over you, right? It can fall down into a mesa or a canyon nearby, comes rushing out of the hills and comes into these areas. So they're under another considerable threat for Cocosino and those counties. A vantage point here, thankfully, this is clearing, but off in the distance, there is that rain that keeps coming down on the other rim. Here's an important update. Finally, not seeing that this is showing flowing water. For an hour and a half, we had a waterfall effect. Now, there is still water on the stairs, but it doesn't look like it's flowing down. So that's a hopeful sign that there's improving conditions for the Grand Canyon region. A reminder, though, a level 3 out of 4, National Weather Service out of Phoenix, not mincing word throughout the day today, saying this could be a deadly type of event and life-threatening because of the intensity of that rain coming through, a high populace in this area. And as we draw this out, I'm going to show you that this is not going to be a one-and-done type of event. As we push forward through the evening time and overnight into tomorrow morning, you'll see this surge to the north. And so this flooding event continues. Fox with the first. Britta and Craig will unpack that. Weather Command is going to talk about how that moves into the Rockies. So you'll have Steven and Marissa. And then the coverage continues all day long as you look at this stripe of moisture leave one region and enter into a new territory, which could create more flooding risk around the country. All right, let's talk now about what we're seeing on radar and ultimately what we're going to be seeing for the Midwest. Remember, we've been talking about this active cycle from the plains to the Midwest, and it just continues on day after day. On the northern periphery of that is Milwaukee, and there's nobody better to ask about what's happening in the Midwest than our chief meteorologist out of Fox 6, Tom Walks, coming in for a Walks Wednesday. Tom, thanks for being with us tonight.
1: Hey, Steve.
0: I want to ask you about the active cycle. You've been on the edge of this, but it does look like you're going to be in the mix here in the next several days.
1: Yeah, and you raised a really good point. You call them ridge riders, right? We call them ridge riders. So we've got this ridge of high pressure just down to the south, and you get these little ripples. If you think of the atmosphere kind of like an ocean, and when we go through meteorology school in college, that's how we're trained, is to think of the atmosphere like a fluid, right? And so think of it like an ocean, and you get these little ripples or little waves in the ocean, and when you get those little waves in the atmosphere, it causes the air to rise, and you get these intermittent showers and thunderstorms. So that's what we're seeing. So when we're talking about ridge riders, we're talking about these little waves in the atmosphere riding up and along the jet stream, and then that in turn can cause these little storm systems to develop, and sometimes we can get some heavy rain out of it, and that's what we are expecting in spots in the upper Midwest over the next several days. Not all day rains, but when the rains happen, they can certainly be heavy at times. So an interesting and unsettled weather pattern, Steve, for the next several days.
0: And Tom, I like how you just said heavy type of rain, because not all rain is the same, right? And we look at it, some events, maybe you're going to get a quick blast, or it could be an all day drizzle. And I think this is great. If you are on YouTube, you got to subscribe to Tom Walks podcast. You did earlier in the week, your podcast explained the concept of precipitable water. Let's take a listen to that breakdown real quickly.
1: Precipitable water takes an entire column of air. So imagine there's a big column above you, and precipitable water measures how much moisture is in that column of air. It's more than just one tool, but PWAT or precipitable water, a very useful tool for forecasting heavy rain.
0: Tom, looking good. I like that setup for the podcast. I like the explanation even more.
2: Thank you.
0: Let's walk through the precipitable water. We're looking at the available moisture in the atmosphere. A broad view again for everybody at home what that means, but what you're looking at for these upcoming events.
1: Yeah, absolutely. So precipitable water, it's a mouthful, right? So imagine you have a column of air above you, and you look into that column of air. If that entire column of air, which has water vapor in it, right? Get the gas form of water. If that entire column of air above you were to condense out into precipitation, into rain, how much rain would fall out of that column? That is what the precipitable water product is measuring. So if you're getting above the 2-inch mark, for example, that's when you know there's a lot of moisture in the air that could condense out. Now, it's important to mention that it's not one-to-one. In other words, if your precipitable water value is 2 inches, it doesn't mean you're going to get 2 inches of rain. It just simply means that that's how much moisture is available in the atmosphere. And as meteorologists, it can give us a good idea of, as these little waves come through in the atmosphere, could it produce heavy rainfall? And, well, as we see here, over the course of the next several days, those values could certainly be on the higher side at times. And so it's really interesting, Steve, to kind of peel back the layers a little bit, that not all storm systems are created equal, but also there's so many different things as meteorologists that we look at when it comes to predicting heavy rainfall, and we could be measuring it in inches from time to time.
0: Yeah, and Tom, I think we also learn wherever you're working, there's microclimates, right? There's little influences in yours. The big one, Lake Michigan, Lake Enhanced Rain, and that starts to change and evolve even communities, right? How different it could be for some spot like Madison versus where you are in Milwaukee. But here's the thing. Something fascinating happened earlier this week, really over the weekend, and you could pick this up on radar, and you talked about it as well, and our team did. And it was all about the bird migration. Our Fox Weather's Haley Meyer broke down how radar actually picks up on that pattern. Let's take a listen to her coverage.
2: The birds can appear as a sort of expanding ring as they leave their nighttime roost. So if you're to untrained eye, you might think it's raining in your area. As they move across the country, the radar can track the direction and intensity of that migration. And the information is being used by labs and ornithology researchers to create real-time migration maps and forecasts.
0: By the way, that's on Haley's new show over the weekend. We've expanded our coverage. It's great. And what I love about this expansion, Tom, is it gives us a chance to dive into some of these nuances. And I can't imagine what that's like for you. Not only are you seeing it on radar, but in your backyard, the amount of birds that are migrating.
1: Yeah, it really is wild. So just the other night, and some of this data from birdcast.org showing hundreds of thousands of birds, especially over the state of Wisconsin, migrating from northwest to southeast. Really wild. And, you know, what they recommend, turn your outside lights off, right, if you can, because you don't want to confuse the birds as they are migrating. Sometimes they'll use Lake Michigan. You were just talking about Lake Michigan as a microclimate. The birds can often use the shoreline of Lake Michigan as a guide as they are flying as well. So it's really interesting, and I love this, and I love that Haley really did a deep dive into this here, because it really is fascinating to be able to track, including on weather radar, these birds in their migration.
0: Yeah, and she wasn't alone, by the way, in that. I saw all of weather Twitter kind of blow up about this phenomenon. Yeah. And then I think Ari even jumped in on the conversation as well as he was talking about birds. But Ari talks a lot on his show about some of these very fascinating events. And one of them that unfolded not too far from you, Tom, was in Chicago, Northern Illinois. And I don't know if you saw this paper that came out, but they were kind of debriefing an event that happened at the end of July and then into early August, right? And so I want everybody at home to hear our very own Fox Weather Ari Sarsalari examine the radar from the July 27th event. Take a listen to this.
3: This idea that it went from kind of unorganized convection into a really well put together supercell. And then this was like the front along the supercell that was producing extremely strong wind. It was 100 plus mile per hour wind. And that's happened less than 10 times from a thunderstorm in recorded history around the Chicago area, if I'm not mistaken.
0: So, Tom, they released this kind of debrief on it. I don't know if you got a chance to read it. It's 28 pages. It's a deep dive. And I thought, okay, maybe a couple of people will find this interesting. No, it blew up on the weather community because of the rarity of this type of event. I just want to get your opinion because I know, I mean, it's not far from you, Northern Illinois, experiencing something like that.
1: Yeah. Yeah, well, first of all, kudos to the National Weather Service in Chicago. Very impressive in terms of that paper. Very detailed, very scientific. And that is a huge help to us in the broader weather community, right, in learning about these things. I think my big takeaway, you know, we've talked so much, Steve, about the numbers of tornadoes, especially in Illinois, right, off the charts. But as you look at these two strong wind events, these two strong, you know, squall line type events that happened, it goes to show that, you know, our mind kind of, when you talk severe weather, goes to tornadoes, right? The human nature is tornado, tornado. But it's not just that. These squall lines can really pack a punch. We saw that just across the border in Wisconsin on July the 3rd, July 4th holiday weekend, where a few children died on a boat in Lake Geneva, which is a big popular tourist area, big lake there in southern Wisconsin, and the boat capsized. And that was from a strong straight-line wind event, big squall line that came through there. And so I think my big takeaway from this excellent paper that the National Weather Service in Chicago wrote is it's not just tornadoes when we're talking about severe weather, but these straight-line wind events arguably can be even more widespread and more damaging. I mean, look at the power outages in northern Indiana, right? That was just such a huge story from these storms as well. So, you know, this is where we really have to be cognizant about the threats of these storms and that it's not just tornadoes, but that these squall lines can be just as, if not more damaging than individual tornadoes.
0: Yeah, Tom, I agree with you. Oftentimes, tornadoes may get the headlines. People see the visuals of it, but it's that massive event. It's so widespread with the squall lines. They can go for hundreds of miles. They can be hundreds of miles wide and continue on. And it creates a massive impact in why it's our job, right, to kind of get that messaging out, the different threats in the atmosphere. And it's fascinating. It's a paper, of course, that we'll be kind of looking at and updating our forecast as we get into these events each and every year. Tom, thank you so much for joining us here for another Walks Wednesday. It was good to kind of do a deep dive with you tonight.
1: I love it. Thank you so much for having me.
0: All right. And we're going to be, of course, talking with Walks every Wednesday. And we want to hear your questions. And not only can you submit your questions, you can submit your videos to us here at Fox Weather, become part of the squad. That's what we had out of Anthem, Arizona. Mark showing us what that tropical moisture can do. And this is from Peggy in Phoenix, where you're looking at that consolidated rain shaft, right? It's over one area, significant rain that's coming down. And so what we're looking at right now in Phoenix is from Elizabeth as well, just showing you all of that rain all at once. But here on Fox Weather, we have tons of great guests. So we want to highlight the people who come on our shows. Coming up, we'll be taking a look at the guest list, our new segment that showcases some of the best moments throughout the entire day here on Fox Weather. Stick with us. We'll have that on the other side of the

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1: And welcome back into Fox with Eli. Let's talk about what's happening in, of course, the Midwest. We've been talking about this area over the last several days. Tonight, we do have, of course, concerns as you look out towards areas a little further south of here. But by Friday, all the atmospheric moisture that we're looking at in the desert southwest is going to be transferred here. So that tropical-like intensity is going to arrive here from Minneapolis to Dubuque, out towards Green Bay, down towards Madison and Milwaukee. And that continues to move to the east into Saturday. Now, I will say this. Once it leaves its source, it's maybe not as enriched or as much of a high availability of moisture. What I mean is, remember, this is coming off of the Gulf of California, Baja California region. When you're in the desert southwest, you're really close to that. So the rain rates will be high. As you get all the way here, it's gone over the Rockies, the Intermountain West. It's been squeezed out a few times. And so this may translate to not a massive rain event in regards to just the individual event, but again, cumulative nature. That's what we have to think about. This is multiple days in a row. And while you could get a half foot of rain for spots in the Midwest, whether it's northern Iowa, southern Minnesota, western Wisconsin, northern Illinois, four different states eyeing, again, another significant round of rain for the latter half of the week. Let's talk about what's happening down in the Sunshine State as we get to Florida. This is Cutler Bay, where, I mean, you're in a tropical area. The drainage is usually built. The infrastructure is built to retain a whole lot of water. And yet, this is what it is like. It's pouring out into the parking lot and leading to a difficult event. Let's talk more about what this could produce over the next several days, because they are in the rainy season. It's no surprise Florida's going to get more rain, but it's going to change now. It's all about the driving mechanism, the sea breeze. That is what drives which area gets the rain. When you got a peninsula, like there's not a lot of land. That land is warm, and that's what's going to create the instability. Now, what we have seen predominantly over the last 2 weeks is it's coming in off of the Atlantic, right? The Western Atlantic, that is going to allow those storms to start on I-95. By the time it reaches the Gulf side, widespread, and you get this tropical downburst, right? Isolated flooding along I-75. And when you look at that, it could be Gainesville, Ocala, go down through Tampa, Sarasota, Bradenton, out towards Venice, Cape Charlotte, Fort Myers, Naples. The list goes on, right? Now we shift that because of that broad low that we were showing you, counterclockwise rotation, changes the sea breeze now. It's coming off of the Gulf. Why is that important? Now it starts on I-75 and unleashes on I-95. What areas are we talking about? South Florida. So you trade out Naples and Fort Myers for Miami, Fort Lauderdale, Boca Raton, Del Rey, West Palm Beach, and those spots. So how much are we talking about? Well, this is going to be a four-day event. And again, it's all about where that thunderstorm sets up. So these numbers may not look impressive. That's going to be out of one thunderstorm. I can just guarantee you living there for over two decades, right? So what's very difficult for these rain QPFs or outlooks, I should say, is they really struggle on talking about multi-day events. And so when you're looking at Fort Myers, on the other side of the state, it's going to be on into the afternoon and evening yet again over the weekend. So keep an eye to the sky. Hopefully, overall, you're looking at the Florida Everglades, a swamp that can absorb a lot of this. But what we're seeing is a four-day stretch of very active weather continuing on for Florida. Now, we have a lot of great guests here on Fox Weather. So we want to take the time to highlight some of our guests here. It's a new daily segment that we've called The Guest List. Let's take a look at some of the best moments from today.
2: There's been zero hurricanes, and there's not much in the forecast. It's certainly a surprise and maybe a testament to how strong this El Nino is expected to develop to be. On the flip side, right, the East Pacific has just been a conveyor belt of tropical cyclone activity.
3: The 2026 season combined late frost, exceptionally early flowering, repeated heat waves, and drought, which caused the grapes to ripen very fast. So the sugar naturally rose, acidity naturally dropped, and the result was Champagne's earliest harvest on record.
4: With all the flooding that's going on, we got a lot of shelving that's going on down the road, and it's causing our flooding out our property, eroding out the property. My entire property is a complete slop hole. It's a mess. You can't walk through it.
5: The We've not seen a season like this in the modern era. This is the perfect non-storm that we're having. We've just got all of these things that have come together to make it, you know, really, really challenging for any storm to develop out there in the Atlantic. And that's great for those of us that live in the Atlantic. I mean, it's very different what's going on in the Pacific.
1: And throughout the day, we have experts, we have the ground truth verified by the guests that joined the program, and we're dedicated to letting you see those moments. And you can check out the full interviews, of course, on foxweather.com. What we're going to be talking about here over the next several days, though, is all of that rain that we've been tracking from the desert southwest into the Intermountain West, the plains, and the Midwest. Great Lakes eventually arrives into the Northeast. It takes a while, right? It takes days to ride that jet stream, but it does arrive over the weekend, all right? And so that could create a soggy weekend for many. Now, what day is it? It does look like the latter half of the weekend, Sunday into Monday. And so when we're drawing this out, we are using a long-range model. So what you see here is painting with a broad brush. Why? When you're looking at this scale, it's not the brighter colors emerging, and you see this becoming an event that you're going to have some adjustments to, right? The timing and intensity will evolve in the days ahead, but we're 4 days out from it. As we get closer, then you tighten it up with the timing and intensity. As of right now, for those areas around the Great Lakes, that could arrive early on Sunday. For the I-95 corridor, Sunday afternoon into Monday morning. That may adjust as we get closer. I encourage you to come check back in if you have plans in the outdoors for the Northeast come this weekend. Really, we have spots like upstate Albany that arrives on Saturday evening through Sunday and then tapering off by Sunday evening. That's a little further to the north. What's the rain expectation as of right now? Looking at a couple inches of rain. Remember, though, mountainous areas, orographic lift, Adirondacks, Catskills, those spots. Of course, you think about the green and white mountains. That's where you can maybe squeeze out a little more rain for those interstates. Expect some delays, especially when you're talking about the I-95 corridor and spots like Philadelphia. Now, Fox Weather, we're your football forecaster as well. We're all now in on NFL Week 2. With the storylines buzzing around the league, we've got our power huddle gearing up to break down the road. That's the risk of weather impact for the biggest matchups this week. That's going to be coming up tomorrow at 3 p.m. Eastern right here on Fox Weather. All right, taking you out, Fox 10 Phoenix has been out in the storms, and they're looking at the threat for flooding. You look at Phoenix, of course, in that level 3 out of 4 threat. Several inches of rain has already fallen. Multiple roads have seen water overflow it, and there has been vehicles that are stranded. We're going to continue our coverage of this flooding event after the break. Stay with us.
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8: Let's take a look at the weather around the Big Ten.
1: These games are going to have a tough time competing with what we just threw down. That's what you get out of Fox Weather tailgate.
7: The precipitation impact, pulling the ROWI number up.
9: You could psych the team out 20 below. You got on short sleeves. That kills them every time.
10: I feel that heat. Isn't that exciting?
11: Anytime you have that amount of rain, you got to be able to run the ball.
12: This is the place you come to for your sports weather predictions.
13: Before the players hit the field, before you set up your lineup, and before the ball is in the air.